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0: Best Plays, a series of hour-length dramas selected from the outstanding successes of the New York stage. Now John Chapman, editor of the theatrical yearbook Best Plays and drama critic of the New York Daily News, is here to introduce John Forsythe in Missouri Legend. Mr. Chapman,
1: this evening's play, Missouri Legend, is about Jesse James. But he isn't calling himself by that name in these few remaining days of his life. He's posing as Tom Howard, a respected church-going man in a small town. Hence comes a folk song which Tom Glaser may be singing tonight about, quote, the dirty little coward that shot Mr. Howard and laid poor Jesse in his grave, unquote. The author of Missouri Legend signed the script E.B. Ginty, and hardly anybody knew who Ginty was when the play appeared at the Empire Theater a few years ago. Broadway was surprised to discover that the author was Elizabeth B. Ginty, who for long years had been David Belasco's secretary. This evening, Jesse James will be played by John Forsythe. The first scene is Thomas Howard's respectable home in Missouri.

0: This song was made by me, Billy Gashade. It's a song about Jesse James, and Jess was a true rock friend. I met him on a trail in the Ozarks with a valley country posse, a baying and a ki-eyeing after him. I showed the trail, and I stood with him till it was the end. The newspapers down in the towns cried mighty mean on Jess, but they never seed him a split in the wind on a black night, with his coattails flying like a bat in the dark of the moon. Now, about this time I'm a-telling you of, Jesse was a-living in this here house in St. Joe, state of Missouri. Only nobody dast call him Jess James. He was called Mr. Howard. We was waiting for him there, Jess' brother Frank, Charlie Ford, and his young brother Bob, and me, Billy Gashade.
1: Now, why don't you quit messing with that guitar?
2: You let Billy alone, Bob. He don't bother nobody.
1: He bother me. I'm tired of sitting. Where's Jess?
3: Ain't nobody here named Jess. You remember that.
1: Ain't nobody here at all. What's the difference if you call him by his right name?
3: My brother says his name is Mr. Howard. You call him that.
1: Why? He says the sheriff can't prove nothing on him.
0: They don't always wait to prove things around here.
2: Well, I guess he just got the loan of that last $20,000 in Nebraska when the cashier was saying his prayers.
3: Mr. Howard didn't do that job.
1: How do you know?
0: He's hard up. Mr. Howard is real hard up.
1: What does he do with all that gold?
3: He's got too many friends, too many palms to grease. You know what's the matter with us, my brother and me?
2: Hey, what, Frank?
3: Too many ministers in the family for its own good.
0: Frank, that's an awful thing to say. Mr. Howard wouldn't like that.
3: True. Ministers' relations are known. Folks go for them. Had an uncle shot in a saloon that way.
1: When's Mr. Howard getting back? I thought we had business.
2: Sit down, Bob. This is your first riding. Rest easy.
1: He ought to be back.
3: I was riding towards your country, Billy.
0: So?
3: Yeah, visiting my mother in Excelsior Springs.
2: Ain't there a reward view up there?
3: Yeah, I kept off the main road.
1: He don't, Mr. Howard. Nobody knows him in St. Joe, either.
3: Yeah, my brother's lucky.
1: Where's he now? That's what I want to know. How do we know he isn't took?
0: Him? He's sitting safe in prayer meeting this very minute.
4: Right in the corner where you are. Right in the corner where you are.
3: All right, Billy.
2: Hey, you know, Frank, I thought you kind of reformed.
3: Did. I stayed out of the game for 2 years. I'm sick of it, Charlie. But my money got low. Here I am. How about you? You sorry you ever give up that Missouri corn patch?
2: Nope. Yanks got my father in the war. It was my business to get Yanks. I never regretted laying down my plow for the sword and joining Cantrell for the Confederacy. I never regretted what happened after the war when Cantrell took us all raiding. We had to eat. Great man, Cantrell.
3: God bless his memory, old raider. If the South had let him boss things, we'd all be respectable citizens now, instead of the backwash of lost battle.
1: Oh, I'm sick of this talk. Who wants a little game while we're waiting, huh? Euchre, maybe, huh? Frank, Billy?
3: My brother don't like card playing in his house, Bob. You know that.
1: Oh, we'll put him away before he gets back. Here, I'll shuffle.
0: You can put him away now, Bob Ford.
1: Why?
0: He's back now.
3: Huh?
0: Yeah, look out the window.
3: Joe, look at him. Billy, you got Cantrell ears for sure.
5: Good night, Brother Williams.
6: Wasn't it a fine meeting, Mr. Howard? Yeah. Oh.
0: Howdy, Miss Howard.
1: Evening, ma'am.
2: Evening.
6: Good evening.
5: Howdy, Charlie Ford.
2: Howdy.
5: See, you remember Charlie Ford.
2: How do you do, ma'am?
6: How are you?
5: Miss Howard's glad to see you, Charlie. One of my old friends. This is his young brother, Bob.
1: You're looking well, Mrs. Howard. Younger every time I come here.
5: There, Z.
6: Then I reckon worry's a tonic. I'll take a look at the children. Excuse me.
0: I seen the kids get to sleep, ma'am. I seen them drop off and I sang my poetry to them.
6: Thank you, Billy. Good night, gentlemen.
0: Night, Mrs. Howard, ma'am.
5: Well, boys, funny set of circumstances rose up tonight. It's a queer world, it sure is. There was a visiting minister at prayer meeting. Frank, you remember the old fellow we took the gold watch off of in a mountain gap in the Ozarks?
3: I can't remember them all.
5: You remember this one? He was cheeky, couldn't scare him. And he wanted his watch back because he was a minister? I remember I said to him, You're a Philistine. John the Baptist didn't have no watch. Of course, I thought he was a Methodist when I took it.
7: But, Mr. Howard, it
5: was... Well, tonight, this minister says, all those who love the Lord step forward, and I did. And I recognized him.
7: The same one?
5: Yep. So I give him back his watch, because he was a good old Baptist. Anyway, I got a lot more upstairs. Anybody want a watch?
7: A minister. You didn't go and get religion and say you took the watch, did you?
5: He doesn't know he's got it yet. Slipped it into his pocket when he was a-praying.
8: Well, what do you know?
5: Frank, now why don't you go to church? It's terrible.
3: What's the use? Don't live up to my religion.
5: Church was made for sinners, Frank. Saints don't need it.
7: Amen.
5: I prayed for you tonight, Frank. Old Daddy would have prayed for you, too. Yep, he was a great preacher, Daddy. Wasn't a bigger man than he was for preaching hell and gnashing of teeth at a camp meeting. Frank, I tell you, if you don't go to church, the fires of Gehenna will get you sure as shooting.
3: All right, all right. We ain't here to talk religion. We're planning a train robbery.
5: Yep. Yeah, you're right, Frank. Hey, let's see. Need another man.
8: Why not give Bob a chance?
7: Yeah, you just give me a chance.
5: That kid, a man, I said.
7: I ain't no kid. I never rode out with you once. You never even let me carry a gun. Give me a chance.
5: Can't break in babes, Charlie.
8: I'd take it as a personal favor.
5: I can't look after him, and it'd be on my mind.
8: Well, how about Billy? He going?
5: He's scared stiff of shooting.
8: This job will take money in case we don't make out and got a split. You got some? I got no spare cash to throw away.
3: We broke ourselves, Charlie.
5: Keep your boots on, boys. I got money. $500.
3: Where'd you get it?
5: Borrowed it off a bank?
8: You what?
3: How did you?
5: George. Just rode up to the bank, hitched my horse, and went in. I said to the president, I want a loan of $500. And he asked for collateral. And I said, ain't got any. Just my word. But it's good. I never broke it. Fellow says, what's your name? I said, Jesse James.
3: Oh, Jesse, you didn't
5: the president know. Says, let him have it. He says, Mr. James.
3: Mister?
5: Yeah, he said, Mister, this bank feels very friendly to you, and I hope that you feel very friendly to this bank. Then I signed the paper, and they promised to keep the transaction secret.
8: Well?
5: You know, it was sort of nice to go into a bank like any other man. Quiet, not a hand up. I kind of enjoyed it.
8: Of course, you're going to pay that money back.
5: I am. It's the last thing I do, I am. I gave my word. You'll get it just to prove that I'm an honest man. Now on this job we're up to, we won't kill the engineer, just tie him up.
6: Pa!
5: Miss Howard calling. I got her maid like high-toned folks, and she'd rather holler down. Now, fellas, we'll finish the planning later. Frank.
3: Yep.
5: Don't say anything to Z about the 500. If she got hold of it, we wouldn't ride. Not that she's grasping, but she thinks I'm safer home. You know, women. And boys.
8: Yeah, yeah.
5: Don't want none of you getting drunk or gambling tonight. Don't want any loose livers tied up with my name disgracing me. I can't have the James boy's name mixed up with whiskey and fast women. I want it kept clean. All right. Good night.

0: are you doing, Jeff?
1: Oh, I thought you was asleep.
0: No. What are you doing?
1: Oh, my old mammy's picture frame is kind of chipped. I was just looking at it.
0: Hanging a picture in so many homes is bad for it. It's traveled too much, like us. Jess, are you going away again? Are you?
1: Now, Zee.
0: You are. I suspected it when your brother came in. There wasn't a decent person in that room except poor Billy Gashade. Billy don't belong with you.
1: Yeah, maybe you're right. And just for you, Zee, I'm going to send him home.
0: Will you? How long you going to be away?
1: Oh, a week or two.
0: 2 weeks to wonder, I reckon.
1: I wouldn't go if I didn't have to.
0: You don't have to. What are you up to this time? Not knowing if you'll ever come back alive.
1: But I do come back, don't I?
0: Till now you have. One day you won't, they'll get you.
1: Oh, now you ain't going to worry, are you?
0: No, I'm not. I never do. I do wish all the neighbors wouldn't keep asking me where you are.
1: Well, if your husband's a grain merchant, he can't be home all the time. I don't want to go away, Zee, but you know, lots of folks around here and in Kansas don't like us boys, and we want safety. So I got a ride of ways to make a living.
0: 6 weeks. That's all it's been, of peace and quiet.
1: Now, looky here. I'm a-fixing to pile up enough to see us through so I can stay home. And this time, it's going to be big.
0: All I ask is to stay in one town. The children ought to have a chance. They had so many names.
1: I've done all I can for the children, ain't I? I'll keep the name of Howard clean, Zee. I promise you.
0: Jess. Why don't you try once more to get some kind of work?
1: Oh, now what's the use of beginning that again? Who'd hire me? I mean, if they knew me, and they pretty soon would.
0: Oh, you could try, Jess.
1: Didn't I try buying a farm in Louisiana? Didn't I get into so much trouble raising the money I had to get out of the state? I can't get work. Don't blame me.
0: I don't blame you. I blame your ma. I always hated that old woman.
1: Hush. That's a sin.
0: It's her fault. Sending a child, that's all you was, through the Yankee lines to spy for Cantrell.
1: That was my duty.
0: It wasn't your duty when the war was over to go raiding with Cantrell under the black flag. He was an outlaw, then nothing more. But your mother kept sending you out because he'd been for the South.
1: Now, I ain't going to fight the war all over again, Zee. Now, don't forget, I was outlawed when the Pinkertons killed my brother and then they bombed my mother and put her in a dirty jail and tried to hang me to a tree just for Yankee politics. 16 years old and plowing when they came to string me up. That's law and order. I've been agin it ever since.
0: No use to talk.
1: Oh, Zena, listen to me. When I come back, what do you say you and me take a little trip to the city? An elegant hotel? I'll show you life in Abilene, Kansas. You can wear all your diamonds.
0: I don't want to. I don't want to wear anything not come by honestly.
1: I bought those diamonds for you, fair and square over a counter. They was come by honestly. Bought them just after the Muncie train robbery.
0: Oh, Jess. All I want is for you to come back safely. Oh,
1: sure. Now, Zee, listen to me.
0: Jess, you don't know how much I love you. I wouldn't change you for any other man in the world.
1: Not for a fella that stayed home?
0: No.
1: That's the girl I caught it. Who got her? Who got Miss Zerelda Mims?
0: You did?
1: Eh? Other fellas after her?
0: Uh-huh.
1: All her folks against me?
0: But I married you, didn't I?
1: You bet. And where did I ask you? On the Mule Power merry-go-round. Oh, come on now, Zee. Come on, cheer up. We're gonna have happy days, for sure.

So now Jess was a-riding into the hill country, back into the Ozarks. He was a-going to meet up with the rest of his boys later at the junction. We was riding together, Jess and me, Billy Gashade. And I was singing 'cause it was my country.

0: All right, now pull up.
1: Ho, ho.
2: What's the matter, Jess?
0: You don't belong with me, Billy. You never will. Now, you better get.
2: I can't. I don't know what you'd do without me. Who'd give you all the news and watch the roads for you, huh? I can't get out and leave you.
0: You had a girl once, didn't you?
2: Once I did? Yeah, a long time ago.
0: And you lost her because you hung around me, didn't you?
2: I didn't care. Let her go.
0: She was decent, wasn't she?
2: I don't know. Didn't ask her.
0: Well, now, go find her, Billy. Ask her to cook your meals and bang some sense into your bones and keep you home.
2: Gosh, I couldn't sleep in my bed if I was wondering where you was, what road you took. I'd get up and leave her and...
0: Go on now. Settle down for family life or I'll knock you cold. Now get.
2: I can't believe it. But I can't go nohow.
0: Trouble with you is you ain't got no ambition. I never had no ambition till the first time I met my wife. I was 16 and didn't have a shilling. She was just a kid. Oh, so pretty. Came walking into the grocery store in Kearney with a little kerosene can and a brindle pup. Knew right away I had a mount or something. Love. That gives a fella ambition. Now, you go get your girl back.
2: I don't want her back. Jess, when I met you sudden in a mountain turn and you says to me, "See any sheriff on this trail, bucko?" I says to myself, I says, "That's Jesse James. He's calling me bucko." And I says to myself, "I know Jesse James. He's took me by the hand. He's trusted me. I'm your friend, Jess."
0: I should have left you back in that gap. Giddy up.

0: By and by, Jesse comes into a little clearing in the timber. And there stands an old mountain hut. Ain't much more than a shack built around an old stone chimney. But there's a tail of smoke lifting up into the air. So Jesse opens the door and goes in alone.
1: Who be you? What you doing?
2: Howdy, ma'am.
1: What you want?
2: Might to eat, ma'am. A hunk of pone, a cup of tea, maybe a mite of hot meat if you got it. Be a kind favor. Been riding a long way.
1: Get out. Go on before I take a stick to you. Vittles I got gonna last me forever. I'll chaw slow and alone.
2: Well, I'll pay. I'm liberal, ma'am.
1: What you doing around here?
2: Well, just on my way to catch a train.
1: I got nothing for you. I see you choke black before you set your teeth in my mite of pone. Dip your tongue in my teeth.
2: Oh, no,
1: I'm
2: ma'am.
1: A widow woman, and I'm sick and tired of Ozarka men of passing by and dropping in and spitting around.
2: Of course you are. Pleasant day, ain't it? Oh, now, don't be scared of me, ma'am. I don't aim to harm you. I never forgot that my mother was a woman.
1: You read a long way, have you?
2: Yes, ma'am.
1: Well, come in. Sit.
2: Oh, that's kind, ma'am. See, I bet you're a Baptist.
1: I am, hard shelled.
2: Oh, shake, sister. I knew it. I'm a family man myself, ma'am.
1: Ah, what might your name be, mister?
2: Might be Jackson. What's yours? Respectfully asking.
1: You're Widow Weeks. I was born a Dadley. I'll be getting a vittle.
2: A Dadley? Any relation to old Weasel Dadley used to live up the trail?
1: He begat me.
2: Small-sized world.
1: Mm-hmm. And I wish them reveneurs had shot him dead before he did instead of Arter. He were with Cantrell. How come you knew him?
2: He'd tell a speech of people.
1: I bet you. He hit every hellion in the country one time or another. Younger brothers, the James boys.
2: You don't say.
1: Oh, yeah, hit them in their rocks behind our cabin. And that Jesse James, when he was around Pap, had more money and were more drunker and beat up my mammy more. My mammy used to say she'd shake hands with the devil himself if he could tell her just where Jesse was at so that she could turn him in for the dark sorrow he caused her. And I says, amen to God. Here, mister. Phone hog meat.
3: It's getting dark out.
1: What's this? Another one?
2: Widow Weeks, this is Billy Gachet, Baptist in good standing.
3: Yes, ma'am, I sure am a Baptist. He converted me. I was plumb lost before that glad day. Here, let me tote that wood for you.
1: I hear to you. You're a mountain boy. You make sweet tunes, and we sing them.
3: Sure.
1: I'll set another plate. Go on.
2: Oh, that pork sure smells mighty grateful.
3: We're going to be late.
2: Got plenty of time. Let's see. Ain't but 6 o'clock.
1: Oh, what a pretty hour piece. A gold watch. Must have cost a lot of money.
2: Well, I don't know. I got it off a leading citizen.
1: He sure must have thought a lot of you.
2: Yeah, if he didn't then, he's thought a lot about me since.
1: Oh, you must excuse me for being rough when you come in, but a lone widow.
2: You must have had a good man, ma'am, you mourning him so.
1: He were the meanest, fist-fightinest man in Ozarks. My pappy traded me to him in marriage for a mule when I was 14. And from the wedding day, he just oozed cussedness.
2: How long was you married to him?
1: 9 years.
2: How many youngins you got?
1: 9. Only 2 of them living. That ain't all. Before he died, he took and put this land and cabin on a piece of paper just to spite me. That's the sorrow that I'm a-facing today.
2: You mean he raised money on this place?
1: Yep. Now I can't pay back the money what he got and... Oh, I'll get your tea.
2: Billy, I ought to help her, but I can't. Now, don't let her get a cent out of me, you hear?
4: Sure.
1: Here you are.
2: Oh, now, what's the matter, ma'am?
1: Fella coming today to put me out. Me, without any place to move to. I got to get out or they'll have the law on me.
2: That's terrible.
1: And they took my young'uns away, his folks. Ain't no schools where they are.
2: Oh, that's hard.
1: Ain't no
2: man.
1: Baptist church or nothing that-a-way.
2: Terrible.
1: His folks, Methodist.
2: Well, got to get them young'uns back.
3: Watch it now.
2: Now, hush, Billy.
1: Well, look at that fire. Drat that wet mountain wood. I'll get more brush, kid.
3: Hey, let me get, ma'am.
1: No, you eat. I know where it is.
3: Jess, remember that girl I used to know once?
2: Mm-hmm.
3: Well, the widow reminds me on her. Queer, ain't it?
2: Reminds me of something, too. Once they'd have got me, but for her pappy. Billy, if you get, you gotta give. It's a mountain law, and it's a good one. I found that out more than once. Yep. That's my rule, though. Those Ozarks have been friendly to me. I can thank them that I'm standing here right now, middle life.
3: You ain't middle life, Jed.
2: No, but I'm a-going on, too, and I'm human.
3: No, you ain't.
2: What do you mean by that?
3: Nothing. Appraising you, I was.
2: Well, gotta think on it. Now, Billy, you remember now. Don't you let me give away a cent.

0: I heard that good mountain tune since my ma was shook. Billy, you're a sweet singing like to drive my sorrow off.
1: Sure.
0: I like to forget that the man's on the trail now to drive me off.
2: Ma'am, how much do you owe?
1: Remember you said...
2: How much do you owe, ma'am?
0: $200.10 interest, like all the money in the world.
1: That's an awful lot.
2: Billy, you ought to be ashamed of yourself.
1: But you said...
2: Quiet. Ma'am, now take this here paper and write down what I say. Paid in full by the Widow Weeks, $200.10 interest. Go on, write.
0: I can't write, mister.
2: All right, I'll write it out for you. You make that fella that's coming sign this before you pay.
0: Pay what?
2: You got any neighbors?
0: Old man Gowdy down trail.
2: How many in his family?
0: 8 on them.
2: All right, you call them all in for witnesses. Can't be too careful in business. What's the day of the month, Billy?
1: Danged if I know.
0: I lost track. I know the year.
2: Yeah, you can hold up the buckaroo that's coming for the date and make him write it down. Can you count money?
0: I can count shillings.
2: Yeah, now listen. You keep this piece of paper until the day you die, ma'am.
0: What's it for?
2: It's a recipe.
0: A recipe? Well, I ain't got nothing to cook with.
2: Don't eat it. Just keep it. It says that you paid what you owe. I'm a-paying your debt.
0: You a-paying? But...
2: Sure.
0: But how can I give it back?
2: You can't. Now, remember, make him sign before you give the money.
0: Oh, saints and Lord above us and all the heavens above us and everything above us. Oh, I'm plumb tuckered. Praise be. Praise be. Have some more tea. Have the last of my pork. God above me, what can I do
2: take
0: for
2: it easy,
0: you?
2: Ma'am. Take it easy.
1: If you ever come to St. Joe, you can ask for me at the Fair Play Grocery, and I'll show you the sights.
2: Brother Gachet's a bachelor, ma'am. He's a looking around.
1: Oh, I ain't no such, but I'd be pleased to see you, ma'am.
0: Oh, God bless you and keep you, mister.
2: God bless you, sister, and give you every wish you want. Even to shake the hand of the fellow who can tell you where Jesse James is at.
0: The Lord prosper you in all your ways for what you done for me.
2: Ma'am, it's a pleasure. It's a comfort to a man at the end of a long day to know he's done a good deed. Well, come on, Billy, let's ride.

0: Billy, they keep them horses quiet.
1: What we lingering for, Jess? 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
0: Billy, we ain't going to hurry. The Lord is with me. I'm going to rest right here at the bend of the trail. Remember, he that lendeth to the poor giveth to the Lord.
1: Amen.
0: Oh, I hope old Weasel Dadler looked down on his sacrifice, cousin. Because that was my last cent.
2: I tried, Jess. Hold. You! Hold still.
3: Who's that? Come out and see it.
2: You been up the trail to Widow Weeks?
3: What's that to you?
2: You like that hat, Buck?
3: Sure. Sure, mister. I've been up to Widow Weeks.
2: Then reach, Bucko. You and me got business.
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5: Now, Act Two of the Best Plays production of Missouri Legend, starring John Forsythe.

0: Now, this here bank downtown was two-bit small potato bank. And the president was this feller, Hosea Hickey. He could squeeze a shilling so tight it would squash out like it was made of cold lard. He sat back in his office for a
1: roll-top desk stuffed with mean mortgages on widow women and orphans' farms. Nobody liked him. Least of all, his appointed deputy, Sam Short.
2: You got to believe me, Mr. Hickey.
3: All I can say is the bank won't take the loss, Sam.
2: All right. Find somebody else to go into the mountains to foreclose on widows, Mr. Hickey, if you can. Last in the shot.
3: That's part of your job, Sam.
2: What, getting shot?
3: I had that Widow Week's place as good as sold. Had the papers out. Bank would have made all of $20. Instead, the bank's out $220.
2: You're expecting me to pay for a holdup?
3: Sam, how do you figure the widow got that money?
2: All I know is what she said. She got it off the passing Baptist.
3: All the years I've been president of this bank, I've never seen a Baptist pay that much money for passing a widow.
2: Seems like that their holdup man knowed what I had on me. Never had to take my boots off before.
3: Didn't catch a glimpse of him at all, eh?
2: No, he's in the dark.
3: What's his voice sound like?
2: Friendly, I'd say.
3: You must have been drinking moonshine.
2: Another thing, who put the wood up to making me sign that recipe? Must have been that feller that went through me.
3: You shouldn't have signed.
2: I should have, with a neighbor's gun drawn on me.
3: Any witness to the signing?
2: Yep. Eight.
3: Tarnation!
2: She's a-coming in today for the satisfaction piece. She can get a ride to town.
3: Sam, I'm not so sure you were held up. Not sure you wasn't drinking. Playing casino.
2: All right. Now, I've been working for you at the risk of my hide ever since you come from Tennessee, but if my word's doubted, I'm out. And I got some more bad news. Yesterday's collection money is on me, and that's gone.
3: What? Over 500?
2: Yeah.
3: You don't mean it, he...
2: Yeah, he got that, too.
3: Gee, hush.
2: Yes, sir. Perhaps you don't know what's going on around here. Train is held up last night.
3: Yes, I know about the train. Yeah, railroad smart. They sent the gold shipment by a slow cattle train last week. Robbers didn't get a pick of you. Who's there?
4: Widow Week.
3: I'll handle her, Sam. Scare him. That's the way. Come in.
4: I come here to get my satisfaction paper.
3: Yes, yes, certainly, ma'am. Now, Sam here says he received a sum of money from you yesterday.
4: He sure did.
3: Unfortunately, on the way back, he was held up and he lost it.
4: You are? I thought the mountains were safe now.
3: It's been suggested to me that the gentleman who gave you this money might have taken it back.
4: No, sir. He weren't that kind. He were a good living Baptist.
3: I see. If he did, of course, the transaction's void.
4: His what?
3: Void.
4: What's that mean?
3: It means you haven't paid a cent.
4: You mean... Sam Short, you mean to say I didn't give you no money?
3: Well, I will have to investigate. Now, if you'll let me see that paper that Sam signed...
4: Ah, stranger who give me that money says to hold on to that recipe again the day I died. Says he don't trust banks. I reckon he were right.
3: Now, madam.
4: You give me what I came down here for. I don't want no more truck with you.
3: Madam.
4: I ain't holding to stay here. Give me what I come for and let me out.
3: You give me that receipt.
4: It's signed. I'm a-keeping it.
3: Get it off her, Sam. You got the right.
2: I ain't so sure. Depends on where she's got it.
4: Yeah, no use getting hogwild with me, mister.
2: Now, listen,
4: better man than you have tried it and suffered. I ain't lived alone and helpless for nothing. And a man aiming to search through me for a recipe better not try it in any bank.
3: Now, Sam, this woman is threatening me. We'll take this matter to court. They'll make you give up that document. Go and get the sheriff, Sam.
2: Yeah.
4: Sheriff? All right. Get him. Before I'd make trouble for a man what helped me, I'd go to jail and back. You got my money. Trying to get my place, too.
3: I'm just trying to save you, ma'am, from court justice. You just give me that.
4: Get away from me.
3: Give it to me.
4: You let me go. Let go of me now, you hear me? You let go of me.
5: Charlie, keep a friendly eye on the people out there.
3: Yep, yeah.
5: Now, let's talk business. Howdy, Mr. Hickey. How you been since I saw you last?
3: Well, I...
5: My loan is due today, ain't it? Just brought a few friends with me today so there wouldn't be any misunderstanding. Just chuck that pistol out of your drawer now. Slow.
3: Yeah.
5: Now drop it. in a sociable way. Now holler out and tell the cashier I'm here on business. Go ahead.
3: George, Jesse James is here on business.
4: Jesse James?
5: Well, excuse me, ma'am. Excuse me for addressing a lady and a perfect stranger.
4: Huh?
5: You here on business, too?
4: I'm here for a claim on my property, and he won't give it to me. Now he says I didn't pay a cent. He says I got to go to jail with the sheriff and have my recipe took off.
3: No.
5: Mr. Hickey, give her a satisfaction piece. You can charge it to me.
3: Oh, I charge it to you. Yes. Yes, of course.
5: We're here to protect widows, ain't we? So make it legal this time. Unless you'd like me to drop round again.
3: Why, no. That won't be necessary. Here. Now, I've got it right here.
5: Here you are, ma'am.
4: Thank you. It sure is a streak of luck I met you. I don't care who you are. God bless you, mister.
5: Now, Mr. Hickey, I come to pay you my debt. $500 is the interest and $220 for the lady.
3: Why, thank you, sir.
5: Count it.
3: I'll take your word.
5: Now, my note, if you please. Deal closed?
3: Closed.
5: We're square.
3: Square.
5: You know, Mr. Hickey, folks don't understand me. I ain't no cold-blooded fella. I ain't a saint, though. See, I always wanted to trade with one bank where I was welcome. Welcome like any other man to come and to go. I appreciate the favor. Shake.
3: Mr. James?
5: Just call me Jess.
3: I was never so surprised in all my life. Jess?
6: Why that? Why, I hadn't the faintest idea you'd ever pay that note. You don't trust me? You thought it was a holdup?
7: Well, I suppose you must have seen what the newspaper said
6: newspaper.
7: About it.
6: I thought I signed my name to a secret transaction. I was a private citizen when I rode in here. Only ask for a loan.
7: Oh, I understand.
6: You don't understand nothing. Look, I'm at the top of my business, just like you are at yours. I take it as a personal insult to all the boys across the country heard about deal. I think I'm losing my grip. Can't let people think I'd stoop to hold up a bank for $500 and never touch the safe. Man's got his pride, you know.
7: But you see, I
6: set me a deadline not to work here in Missouri. I kind of gave the governor my word of honor to let Missouri places alone. But my honor has been slighted. Now then, Mr. Hickey, you know your business, but you don't know mine. I'm going to show you the difference between a borrowing and a holdup. Raise up your hand. Hoist!
7: Oh, no,
6: Johnny,
7: please.
6: Lock that front door. We're going to work.
4: Woo!
6: Boys, I'm going to tap that safe myself, personally. And I'm going to take every copper sent out of this bank because my word has been questioned. I'm going to show folks that when they give their word to me, they got to keep it. They keep mine. And I'm going to vindicate my honor aplenty. All right, Mr. Hickey, there's the safe. Now open her up.

0: Now things was going mighty sorrowful for Jess. That train didn't have so much as a mite of gold. And folks was biling kind of that bank robbed close to home. The boys split up after the bank, and all of them made it back to St. Joe. Except Jess.
1: Now listen to this. Infamous desperado pursued by heroic citizens after bold bank robbery. Believe trapped in Missouri woods.
0: Oh, they can't take Jess. They can't.
1: Reward for Jesse growing. Gee, look at that reward.
2: Shut up. Give me that paper.
1: What's the matter, you?
2: Quit reading. I can't make it out. He must know he couldn't go back to that bank. Not twice.
1: Why wouldn't they let me go? Wouldn't let me in on nothing. Said I was a kid.
2: Go on out the kitchen, go on.
1: Always a jumping name.
2: Borrowing money from a bank. I heard such crazy ideas.
3: I'm dead for sleep. I'm a-riding tonight.
2: Lucky he wasn't all took.
4: You hear? You hear?
2: And now what?
4: Boy out there says he's took.
3: What'd he say?
4: Must have got Jess. Says newspaper said so.
0: No. They never took Jess alive, never. He was born in Clay County, and he'll die. That he said so.
2: Well, you mean he's gone? And us all with Cantrell together?
3: It looks like the end, boys. Well, I'm riding tonight.
2: I could go with you, Frank.
3: No, want none with me.
2: Poor Frank.
1: We're lucky, Charlie. We're out of this mess.
0: You never been in no mess. You just took all the money Jess gave your brother Charlie and gambled it away.
1: Well?
5: No use wasting time here no longer.
6: Gosh, they got Jess.
5: Sure they got him. He wa'n't no smarter than the rest of them. Only one paper had a good word for him. With all that money on his head, one of the boys would sure have turned him in anyway.
0: Oh,
5: you by jingo, all that reward, dead or alive. Lucky man that got him.
0: You want... Hey!
5: Well, I'll slap you down!
0: Cut it out! You want to rouse him?
5: Get off!
6: You hear that? Upstairs. Ain't nobody home. Miss Howard gone to the young.
5: Must be Pinkertons. State's full of them. They upstairs. Charlie, let's get out.
6: Billy, open that hall door.
5: Charlie, you a fool. Let's get out.
6: Shh.
5: Someone's coming.
7: What's all the row? Can a man sleep in his own house?
6: Yes, yes. We thought you was took.
7: Well, what was that row about?
5: Oh, a little fight. Want nothing?
7: You woke me out of a sound sleep.
6: Oh, it was nothing, Jess.
8: Bob here said someone to turn you in for the reward, Jess.
6: Yeah, he didn't mean it.
5: No, I didn't mean nothing.
6: No, the kid's young, Jess. He just told.
7: Sure, he's just young.
8: Here comes Frank up the walk. Won't he be surprised?
7: Howdy, Frank.
9: Howdy.
7: How's things?
9: All right.
7: You pulling out, Frank?
9: Tonight.
7: Nice night.
9: Yep. Or.
7: Yeah. No moon.
9: Bad riding.
8: There's a new proclamation against it, Jess.
5: Yeah. 10,000 reward. Two railroads made it up.
9: Get out of the state, Jess.
6: Quick.
7: I live here. Missouri's my home. I'm a native son. It ain't no disgrace for a man to love his own state, is it?
9: Not when his own state loves him. Yours don't.
5: Well, I reckon we'll go home.
7: No, you won't. You stay right here. I'm a-keeping you, young fella. You and Charlie. It's a rule, boys. We stick together, understand?
6: Well, sure, Jess. We'll stay.
5: Sure, we'll... We'll stay.
7: Good. Now we're all together. Till end.

0: dead.
1: Yeah? Where is it, Frank?
0: Your wife. She's here.
1: Z.
2: I just came back to pack my clothes, Jess.
0: I'm glad you're here, Z. You got to talk sense to Jess.
2: I had enough talk.
1: You had any supper?
2: That last bank was too much for everybody.
1: Oh, that was a 9 days wonder.
2: There have been too many 9 days wonders. Years of them. I can't stand any more. I won't. I promise.
0: No, ma'am.
2: Before we were married, the Pinkertons were after them, and it's been that way ever since. Besides, I got children to think of now, Frank.
0: Sure.
2: Who don't know their own name. Though it was in every newspaper on the train yesterday. Now he won't even let them keep the name that isn't theirs.
1: Now, Z, you're being hard.
2: Kansas, Iowa, Tennessee, Nebraska, Texas, Kentucky. I stood this in them all. But for him to come right back into Missouri again and start up... I came home to pack. Jess, you can sleep down here. I'm going back tomorrow. Early train.
0: Z.
1: Mean you're going to walk out of here? Going to break up your home, your family? I won't believe that of you, Z.
2: This isn't a home. I never drew a free breath in this house.
0: But Z, you've always stood by Jess. Give him another chance.
1: Sure, you'll give me another chance, won't you, Z?
0: Sure do.
2: All right, Frank, I will. Get down on your knees, Jess, and promise before God that you won't ride out anymore.
1: If the Lord will make allowances for me, I promise to remember him in word and deed. I'll give testimony in meetings. Donate more liberally to the heathen.
2: You're bargaining with the Lord.
1: No, I ain't. Just asking to be forgiven if I should make a promise, and then times got hard and I should take one more chance at something good. Just so I wouldn't lose faith in myself.
2: Listen to him, Frank. You see?
3: Who's that?
1: I know. Boys are back in the stable.
2: It's for me. Trunk from the express. I borrowed it to pack. Did you bring a trunk? Who are you? What do you want?
4: I want to come in, ma'am.
2: Yes, but
4: I'm looking for your husband.
2: Who are you?
4: Police Commissioner Gregg, ma'am. I want to see you.
5: Oh, you're Mr. Howard.
4: Yeah. I'm Police Commissioner Gregg, Kansas City. You're the fellow I'm after.
5: Oh, reckon I scared your wife.
1: Well, Commissioner, what is it?
5: I've been making a few inquiries around here.
1: Yeah?
5: Finding out about people in this neighborhood.
1: Yeah?
5: All about them. And finally, I asked the minister nearby for the best citizens in his congregation, and your name headed the list.
2: Oh, thank the Lord.
1: Oh, take a seat. Sit down.
5: Thank you. You see, Mr. Howard, we're getting up a posse to patrol the roads from Kansas City through Missouri, and I deputize you.
1: What for?
5: To help round up the surviving members of the James Boys outfit. They're around here, we know. Although, strangely, some people sympathize with them. We have to be very careful. That's why we picked you.
1: Uh-huh.
5: Now then, the reward is bound to tempt someone to turn them in. You'll want to get out of the state, and we're going to close every road on them. The watchword is, bring in Jesse.
1: You can depend on me. Or just one thing. My business, grain business, you know, that makes me travel a lot. So, while you...

0: kind of a pass so I can get through for my work?
1: A pass? Certainly. I'll make it up and leave it for you at the Patti house tonight. The meeting's at 9:30 in the morning at the courthouse. We'll have a dandy posse.
0: I bet. Yep. That's the place for me, Commissioner, right in the middle of your posse.
1: Well, good night, Mr. Howard. Good night, ma'am. See you in the morning, Mr. Howard. We'll get that scoundrel yet.
2: Can I get out just a while? I get so edgy cooped up. I couldn't sleep last night.
0: Oh, I'll be leaving soon.
2: But, Jess...
3: That's all, Bob. Well, now, Jess, Bob's all right. He just thinks you don't trust him. He's a good boy, Jess. I ought to know. He's my brother.
2: I could go out, Jess, get the news.
3: Yeah, I need some tobacco, Jess.
0: Well, all right.
2: Oh, I'll be careful. Folks always tell me things, being Charlie's brother. Jim Timberlake of Clay County, he said...
3: Well, you ought to keep away from Sheriff's kid.
2: Oh, I didn't tell him nothing.
0: You can go down to the Patti house for me, Bob. Pick up a pass from Commissioner Gregg for T.J. Howard. Wait a minute, wait. I better send Billy. This is important.
2: Oh, Jess, let me go. Oh,
3: send the kid, Jess. He'd like to go.
0: Well, all right. But come straight back now. Don't talk.
3: It's all right, Jess. You can bank on him.

0: I'm ready to go now, Jess. The hack is outside. I left all my diamonds upstairs.
1: I don't want them. You got any money?
0: All I need.
1: I'll send you some.
0: I don't want it.
1: Well, how are you going to live?
0: Work, I reckon.
1: I'll send you some money regular.
0: If you do, I'll send it back. I can't take money from a man I don't live with and don't respect, can I?
1: A lot of folks are living together that don't respect each other, and they get on fine.
0: It's not my fault. You can't blame me.
1: Oh, I don't, Z. You're right.
0: 8 years. 8 years it ends like this. I owe the milkman 17 cents.
1: I'll leave it.
0: I never thought that day when you asked me to marry on the mule power merry-go-round in Kearney. Poor children.
1: Now, don't forget, Z, I was alone down here last night like a dog. Now, seems like I don't deserve the children. Seems like I ain't a human man. Seems my children gotta forget me now.
0: They will. I'll teach them to. I ought to have left this house long ago.
1: Oh, I didn't. I didn't hold you back.
0: I didn't because I was a fool. I left your letters upstairs, too. All of them signed yours, till and through death. Jesse W.D.
2: Your hack's waiting outside, man.
1: Tell him to go away, Billy.
3: Sure.
1: Come on, Ozzy. Come on. You go on upstairs and get your bonnet off, and I'll bring you a cup of tea.
0: Jim?
1: Oh, there now, Z. Don't you cry.
0: I don't know how I ever thought I could do it. I'll never leave you, Jess. Never. I got a lot of work to do over here. Just look at your mouse pictures. They're covered in dust. Jess.

0: He charged.
1: Yeah, where's Meyer back?
2: I seen him. That posse down by the courthouse. I never seen so many horses and guns. Fellas with ropes are shouting, "We'll get them this time," and string them up and leave them a-dangling.
1: Ain't you never seen a posse before? You scared?
2: I got the pass for Jess, Mr. T.J. Howard. Now listen, Charlie, $10,000 reward on him, and here's the pass to get him out. Listen, he ain't taking up with him.
1: Cool down.
2: I won't go. He ain't got no chance with $10,000 reward on him. We'll be killed.
1: Shut up. He's coming. Well, everything all right for Jess, huh?
3: Fine, just fine. Miss Howard decided to look after us a little while longer. Now, we'll just sit here and let things blow over. Anytime we want to, we can just ride our way through them. Did you get my pass, Bob?
2: No.
3: Bob?
2: It wasn't there.
3: Did you ask?
2: Yeah. It wasn't there.
3: That's queer.
1: You better go ask again, Bob. You better try and come back with that pass.
2: It wasn't there. I asked.
4: Maybe the fellow forgot to leave it.
3: No. He'd keep his word. It's there. I know it. Maybe I better send Billy.
1: Jess, no, don't. I'd get out if I was you. Before they close the roads, clean out of me.
3: Sure, huh? What makes you so nervous?

0: A sudden, Tommy?
1: I just got to thinking things over now.
0: Well, you thought them over pretty sudden, didn't you?
1: It's hot here. Let's sit out on the porch.
0: Well, it's set right where we are. Now, Charlie, are you with me?
2: Why, yes, I'd give you my horse and my gun. I can't say more than that.
0: No, but blood's thicker than water, I reckon. The boy's lying, and you're standing by him.
1: I ain't lying.
0: All right. Both you Ford boys are sticking with me. Gotta be careful. People have been turned in afore. You wouldn't, Charlie. You seen me draw smoking. Look at that boy. Look at that Bob. The very thoughts got him pale. By the way, how are you boys fixed for money?
2: Who got plenty? I don't want no money, Jace. Neither does Bob. Three Bob.
0: Speak up.
1: No, I don't want no money.
0: You're scared, aren't you, boy? You seen the posse and you're scared. You didn't even go for the pass.
1: No. No, I didn't.
0: Charlie, maybe I ain't done right by this boy. Maybe I ought to have given him a chance. He needs training, a little experience, that's all. He's just kind of jolted up being young. All right. Let's forget it, boys. Sit down, Charlie. Take off your coat. I'll shed mine. Toting these pistols kind of hot, too. Put them on the table. First time I parted with my pistols in years. Even hang them on the edge of the tub when I'm taking my bath. Ain't a nervous man. Just careful.
2: Jess, you just doing that to show me you trust me and Bob.
0: Shucks, of course I do. You bet.
2: Yeah. Here's my gun. We're even.
0: You're all right, Charlie. All right, boys, let's saddle up and get out of here. Take a last look around the room before... Oh, will you look at that picture of my ma dust? Hold this chair for me, Charlie. I'll dust ma.
2: Sure, yeah.
0: Old rebel. The Widow James, that's who she was then. Sure tried to raise us boys right. All that we are, we owe to her.
2: We sure do, Bob. You know that.
1: Yeah.
0: That makes us more than friends, don't it? Almost brothers.
2: Well, I'll go out and saddle up for you.
0: Yeah, we'll go out together.
2: Oh, think you ought to show outside, Jay?
0: Why not? Nobody knows me. Ain't nobody can get me. Not alive, they can't. But my horse's legs are my legs. My hands, those two fellas on the table and them holsters. Long as they keep their faces clean with grease and their bellies filled with lead, they'll stick by me. I don't have to be afeard of no one. Give me that handkerchief, Charlie.
2: Yeah.
0: Dusty, ain't you? Don't you worry, Ma. I'm just Mr. Howard around this section. Quiet fella who don't bother no one. Mr. Howard, first citizen on the minister's list. Yes, Miss T.J.
3: Oh. Bob, you shot him. With his own gun. With his own gun.
1: Come on. Come on, I'm going out to say I did it. I did it. I'll tell everyone. I'm going out and tell everyone that the Ford boys got Jesse James.
4: Jess, what was that?

0: You have just heard the Best Plays production of Missouri Legends by Elizabeth B. Ginty, starring John Forsythe. Now here is your host, drama critic John Chapman, with the closing word.
1: So that was the way Jesse James met his end. I like this play, and I hope you've enjoyed the performance of John Forsythe and an excellent Best Plays company. Next week, we're going to turn to something deliciously evil, a play about a mad tea party and a corpse in a trunk. It's Patrick Hamilton's mystery melodrama, Rope. In it, we shall have two very clever actors, Herd Hatfield and Victor Jory, playing two very clever fellows. One of them is a bad one and the other one is good. Why not join us next week and discover which is which? This is Chapman saying goodbye until then.

Missouri Legend by Elizabeth B. Ginty was adapted for radio by Ernest Kenoy and was in part transcribed. Music was by Tom Glazer. And heard in the cast were John Forsythe as Jesse James, with Virginia Payne, Ken Williams, Carl Weber, Bryna Rayburn, Wendell Holmes, Scott Tennyson, Ed Jerome, Lawson Zerbe, and Billy Redfield. Best Plays is an NBC production, supervised by William Welch and directed by Edward King. 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
3: Yes, there's a tree that grows in... Tonight for Margaret LeWorth's version for listening of A Tree Grows in... Fortunate in having a very wonderful cast. Price as Francie, Edwin Bruce as Neely, with Charlotte Holland and Frank Reddick as Katie and Johnny, and Betty Gard as Aunt Sissy. With a die above it on the top fire escape landing sits a girl.
4: Yes, Mama. Thank you. Unless Bushwick Avenue started to run down. You can be as fine as you please.
5: Oh, Mama, thanks.
4: And take me.
6: Not another word, prima donna.
5: Yes?
6: Why?
5: Why does he pretend? Why do I love him so? Oh, could we have it now?
4: Then... And that will be all. Thank you, Miss Tinmore. I teach it. Customary.
5: We have everything we can. And you're...
4: Why, Mama?
5: Because you're going to know things. That coffee as we were.
4: We're going to look at the fire engine.
5: We'll come back and look at it tomorrow. But we won't get a tree tonight if we don't hurry.
4: Oh, we really have to get here. He's tired and comes home to rest.
5: That's not what...
4: What do they know? We've got the best mother and father in the whole world, and nobody can say anything against them.
7: Oh, Johnny. You mean they're not at work?
8: Because I haven't a job.
7: Maybe they are. I know.
8: They did they?
7: Yeah.
8: Liable, see?
7: Oh.
8: Me?
7: Liable. Give me another drink
8: after that. But if I were you tonight, I'd put down that orphan kid. On home.
4: I like it better like this without trimmings. Don't like it with growing in the woods.
8: Yeah.
4: Hold me tight, John. Writer. I'm going to write stories and make lots of money so Mama won't have to work anymore.
9: I've asked you to stay out of school because I want to talk to you.
10: That old for a girl to be still in grade school.
9: Yes.
4: So we could go together.
9: Francis, I want to talk to you about the compositions you write.
4: Yes, Miss Gardner?
9: But your subject, that story about those poor in the world, would you get bored?
4: Oh, I mean,
9: ask you one of these hard compositions.
4: Hurry about my...
11: Come on.
4: Neely, what's the matter?
11: You gotta come right away. Papa didn't come home last night or this afternoon. Mama's awful worried. She asked me to get you.
9: How it is. Well, we'll light the gas. Fellow on the block and can sing a song. Don't mean...
4: Don't you dare say anything about Papa and Sissy. Or...
9: Why, Fran, doesn't your mother read to you, too, about this? I brought some bologna and bread, but, well, I got the Police Gazette. That'll be something.
4: Where is he?
8: Not for two nights now.
4: Run in a place like this. And if there weren't...
8: Hey, Johnny, but...
4: I know you don't. You've been married... He's done the best he could. That's all any of us. Diary. Writing. He's the...
8: Well, what is all day?
4: I'm sorry, Mr. Houser. I want loaves of leftover bread, nickel loaves. My father's on a trip.
8: Maybe she'd...
4: Father doesn't want help from you, nor do any of us. Good day. What's happened?
12: Yeah, unconscious.
4: What is it? What are you all doing here? Let me through, let me through.
9: I'm nearly to stay home. Out for a long time.
4: Flowers.
9: 27, 8, 29. $1.29 left. That's water over the dam, Katie. The
11: pow.
9: We could make out. If I could. There's only one thing. My children are going to be the first in the northern town.
11: Can you eat a diploma?
9: I know. Fancy's going to school.
12: Good afternoon, Fancy. You are Fancy, aren't you?
13: Yes.
12: You know me, don't you?
13: Hey,
12: you know, you're getting real pretty, Fancy. I always thought it'd be nice to have a little girl like you. At your service, ma'am.
9: I didn't know that. And the business, he's a good man, Mr. McGarrity. Never forget that.
12: Oh, how things are with you. Iron that for a long time. Out back kitchen, cutting up cheese. I'd pay him $4 each a week.
9: A child of mine will be working in a saloon.
13: Mama, he doesn't seem such
9: a hard drink, Francie.
13: But in the back kitchen, $8 a week. He's trying to be kind.
14: I were a woman like Mama and Aunt Sissy. Bad words and there are lots of fights. But maybe it'll be... I walked a long way so I won't see the school. He's grown up. Let me cut my hair. She says it's a woman's crowning glory and I have to wear it in braids around my head. Oh, it ain't much of a job and it won't last long, so don't knock yourself out. Goes down like a goody-good.
15: Ah, she has no son, new girl. She's too busy watching the clock.
16: No, she ain't. She's trying to make a hit with the boss. Maybe she's all...
15: New girl, you like it here?
16: Yes.
15: New girl likes it here.
16: Now you listen to me. Why do all of us are poor? Just like the street.
15: Get you any more that way. New girl likes it.
12: Girl shouldn't cry.
16: Who are you?
12: You're not even acquainted.
16: I talk to you just a little.
9: Gee, it certainly worked long hours in that factory.
15: I can't.
11: Hey, Fran, Francie's
9: you
11: got...
9: shut up, Nita. No one
15: shouldn't they?
9: Fran, but your father... Charity. Now, Francie, maybe I was. He's been a good friend and other things to talk to you about. By your factory this afternoon. Francie, your factory lets out at 4:30. To say...
13: straight home? Any school classes, Mama, that I can take after work?
9: Go and get your Aunt Sissy right away. Hey, for a girl on the streets alone.
13: Will you do?
9: Quit reading books and get yourself married, Francie.
13: There's Aunt Sissy at the window. Come on. 4 months old today. What is it, Neely?
9: Come out in the street. Come on out in the street.
13: Hope it isn't trouble. What difference does it make?
17: Oh, we will. I give him 3 months.
13: Four.
9: Right. And I'm too little.
13: Four. And more's a pretty big thing.
9: Newspapers all day. Pretty much, but it's a good job. And when you're a kid...
13: I'm old enough. You are, but you're...
9: Are. Well, sort of.
13: Cool. Only he's in the army, and... Well, that's what I want. Can't get a girl for his buddy. I'll never get...
9: Fancy, you gotta. I don't trust most...
13: Oh, hey, look. There they are now. The two...
17: Long phone call.
13: I guess so. And her fiancé.
17: No reason you should be stuck.
13: Just down... I...
17: Oh, and guy in a lonely city...
13: Suppose any place but Brooklyn. Going to marry her?
17: I'm going over, but I'm coming back.
13: Maybe.
15: Better? Who's it for?
13: You.
15: I saw
13: keeping it. Give it to me, Neely. Give it to me this minute.
9: Francie, that's a fella. Francie.
13: Give her the letter, Neely.
9: Okay. Read it 3 times now, and I got it. Maybe if I tell you, Diary, told me to thank you for being so nice to him in Brooklyn. Both wish you luck.
13: Mama.
9: You're so kind. Escape, I think.
13: Mooning over that.
9: Oh, good. How do you know? Everybody's got weaknesses.
13: Name of Ben Blake. Oh, Pat, I was having a last look.
9: Yes, I know. Nancy nearly saw Ben Blake today. He's coming out to see
13: her little girl with pigtails.
9: Yes, I was looking at her.
13: And just like she is when you first started to sit. Otis, they chopped it.
9: Had you in your little tree. Back someday and talk to you.
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18: By the way, Mrs. Nolan, I teach it customary.
19: Have everything we can. And you're going, Mama, because you're going to know that coffee as we were.
20: Come and look at the fire engine.
21: We'll come back and look at it tomorrow, but we won't get a tree tonight if we don't hurry.
20: Oh, we really have to hear. He's tired and comes home to rest.
21: That's not what...
20: What do they know? We've got the best mother and father in the whole world, and nobody can say anything against them.
12: Well, Johnny, you mean they got at work because I haven't a job? Maybe they are. I'm liable, see?
8: Oh.
12: Me
8: after that. But you're different, kid. Come on home.
20: I like it better like this without trimmings. Don't you like it with growing in the woods?
12: Yeah.
20: Hold me tight, John. Tighter. I'm going to write stories and make lots of money so Mama won't have to work anymore.
22: I've asked you to stay out of school because I want to talk to you.
20: Others and other kids wouldn't.
22: Francis, I want to talk to you about the compositions you write. Subject, that story about those poor. Where in the world would you get thwarted?
20: Oh, but they're true. I mean,
22: ask you one of these hard compositions.
20: What's the matter?
11: You gotta come right away. Papa didn't come home last night or this afternoon. Mama's awful worried. She asked me to get you.
22: Hello on the block and can sing a song. Don't mean you can treat your mother like...
20: Papa and Sissy,
22: Why, I brought some bologna and bread, but, Well, I got the Police Gazette. That'll be something.
20: Where's he?
8: Not for two nights now.
20: Running a place like this. And if there weren't...
8: Hey, Johnny, but...
20: I know you don't. You've been married.
21: He's done the best he could. That's all any of us. Diary. Writing. He's the...
8: Marty.
21: I'm sorry, Mr. Houser. I want loaves of leftover bread, nickel loaves. My father's on a trip.
12: Maybe she'd...
21: Father doesn't want help from you, nor do any of us. What's happened?
23: Yeah, unconscious.
12: Drunk?
21: What is it? What are you all doing here?
12: Francis.
21: Let me through. Aunt Sissy, what is it, Aunt Sissy?
22: Come in here, child. Tell Amelia to stay home.
21: Out for a long time. Flowers.
22: 27, 8, 29. Dollars and 29 cents left. That's water over the dam, Katie. The plow. If I... That. There's only one thing. My children are going to be the first in the Norton family to get diplomas.
21: Can you...
22: Alma? I know... Francie's going to school.
8: Good afternoon, Francie. You are Francie, aren't you?
21: Yes.
8: You know me, don't you?
21: You're...
8: Hey, you know, you're getting real pretty, Francie. I always thought it'd be nice to have a little girl like... At your service, ma'am.
22: I didn't know that. And the business he planned, Mr. McGarrity. Never forget that.
8: I know how things are with you. I've been that for a long time. But maybe your boy and girl. I'd pay them $4 each a week.
22: A child of mine will be working in a saloon.
21: Mama, he doesn't seem to...
22: Sells hard drink, Francie.
21: But in the back kitchen, $8 a week. He's trying to be kind.
22: Oh.
21: I made a...
22: If I were a woman like Mama and Aunt Sissy, the bad words and there are lots of fights, work. Maybe it'll be... I walked a long way so I won't see the school. You've grown up. Let me cut my hair. She says it's a woman's crowning glory and I have to wear it in braids around my head. Wrapping stems and artificial flowers ain't much of a job, and it won't last long, so don't knock yourself out. Those don't like a goody good.
15: Ah, she has no song, new girl. She's too busy watching the clock.
19: No, she ain't. She's trying to make a hit with the boss. Lady made a hit with him.
15: New girl, you like it here?
19: Yes.
15: New girl likes it here.
19: You listen to me.
15: Why does all of us are poor? Just like to stretch any more that way.
19: New girl, like.
8: Girl shouldn't cry.
15: Will talk to you just a little.
19: Hey, she
0: Gee, you certainly work long hours in that factory.
2: I can't help it, can I?
0: Now, don't you quarrel. You...
2: Hey, Fran, Francie's got...
0: Shut up, Mimi. No, Dorothy. Now, Francie, maybe I was. Dorothy, he's been a good friend and have other things to talk to you about. I went by your factory this afternoon. Francie, your factory lets out at 4:30 to save gas light.
2: Straight home? The high school classes, Mama, that I can take after work.
3: At least until I go away.
0: Go and get your Aunt Sissy right away. You better not. You're with him.
2: Ben?
0: Quit reading books and get yourself married, Francie.
2: Oh, and that's the way it's going to be, do you understand? There's Aunt Sissy at the window. Come on. What is it, Neely?
0: Come out in the street. Come on out in the street.
2: Hope it isn't trouble.
0: What difference does it make?
23: Oh, we will. I give him 3 months.
2: I don't... Four.
0: Right. And I'm too little.
2: Four. And war's a pretty big thing.
0: Newspapers all day.
2: Study much, but it's a good job. Have any fun?
0: Why, yes.
2: Only he's in the army, and... Well, that's what I want. Get a girl for his buddy. I'll never get Nancy Agata. I don't trust most...
0: Oh, hey, look. There they are now.
23: Long phone call.
2: I guess so.
23: No reason you should be stuck.
2: Just down...
23: Oh, and guy in a lonely city?
2: But we can't stay long. They watch the bridge, whether it grows any place but Brooklyn. Going to marry her.
3: I'm going over, but I'm coming back.
2: Maybe.
0: Better? Who's it for?
2: You.
0: I thought...
2: Keeping it. Give it to me, Neely. Give it to me this minute.
0: Francie.
2: Oh, Francie.
0: Give her the letter, Neely.
2: Okay. Now, I don't know if I tell you, Diary... told me to thank you for being so nice to him in Brooklyn. Both wish you luck.
0: Mama. Oh, so kind. I'll escape, I think.
2: Mooning over that.
0: Oh, good. How do you know? Everybody's got weaknesses.
2: Good news for him.
0: What?
2: Him of Ben Blake.
0: Nancy nearly saw Ben Blake today.
2: A little girl with pink pants.
0: Yes, I was looking at her. Ben, just like she is when you first started to sit.
2: Look, I didn't notice. They chopped it.
0: Glad you're here, little tree. Back someday and talk to you.
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25: A penny and buying a dirty pickle.
26: Where in the world would you get four, did I?
2: But they're tall. I mean,
25: ask you one these hard compositions.
2: Really, what's the matter?
11: You gotta come right away. Papa didn't come home last night or this afternoon. Mama's awful worried. She asked me to get you.
25: Oh, it is. Well, we'll light the gas. Fellow on the block and can sing a song. Don't mean you can treat your mother like...
2: Oh, Papa, Aunt Sissy, oh...
18: Why, Fran, doesn't your mother read to you two about this? I brought some bologna and bread, but,
25: Well, I got the police gazette. That'll be something.
2: Where is he?
3: Not for 2 nights now.
2: One in a place like this. And if they weren't coming here, it's where he gets...
23: Hey, Johnny, but...
2: No, you don't. You've been married.
25: He's
2: done the best he could. That's all any of us. Diary. Right without him. Fighting. He's the...
23: All day.
2: I'm sorry, Mr. Houser. I want loaves of leftover bread, nickel loaves. My father's on a trip.
25: Maybe she'd...
2: Mother doesn't want help from you. Nor do any of us. Good day.
23: Yeah, unconscious. Drunk.
2: What is it? What are you all doing here?
25: Francie.
2: Let me through, Aunt Sissy. What is it, Aunt Sissy?
25: Come in here, child. I'm Amelia to stay home.
2: Out for a long time. Flowers.
25: 27, 8, $29. $29 left. That's water over the dam, Katie. The
2: pow.
25: We could make out. If I could. There's only one thing.
2: My children are going to be the first in the Norton family to get diplomas.
25: Can you eat a diploma? I know.
2: Francie's going to school.
3: Afternoon, Francie.
12: Hey, you are Francie, aren't you?
21: Yes.
12: You know me, don't you?
21: You're my...
12: Hey, you know, you're getting real pretty, Francie. I always thought it'd be nice to have a little girl like... At your service, ma'am.
19: I didn't know that. And the business, he's a good man, Mr. McGarrity. Never forget that.
12: I know how things are with you. Iron that for a long time. Out back kitchen, cutting up cheese. I'd pay him $4 each a week.
19: A child of mine will be working in a saloon.
21: Mama, he doesn't seem to sell hard drinks, Francie. But in the back kitchen, $8 a week, he's trying to be kind.
22: If I were a woman like Mama and Aunt Sissy, bad words and there are lots of fights, work. Maybe it'll be... I walked a long way so I won't see the school. You've grown up. Let me cut my hair. She says it's a woman's crowning glory and I have to wear it in braids around my head. Wrapping stems and artificial flowers ain't much of a job and it won't last long, so don't knock yourself out. Those don't like a goody good.
15: Ah, she has no song, new girl. She's too busy watching the clock.
4: No, she ain't. She's trying to make a hit with the boss.
15: Maybe. New girl, you like it here?
4: Yes.
15: New girl likes it here.
21: You listen to me. White of us are poor. Just like the street.
15: Get you any more that way.
4: New girl likes it.
12: Girl shouldn't cry.
21: Who are you?
12: We're not even acquainted.
21: I talk to you just a little.
22: Quarter to eight. Gee, it certainly worked long hours in that factory.
21: I can't.
19: Hey, Fran, Francie,
22: shut up, Nita. You know,
19: shouldn't they?
0: Fran, but your father. Charity. Now, Francie, maybe I was. But he's been a good friend and have other things to talk to you about. Factory lets out at 4:30. To say,
21: wait, home. Any school classes, Mama, that I can take after work?
12: At least until I go away.
0: Go and get your Aunt Sissy right away. Hey, for a girl on the street alone.
21: Will you
19: quit reading books and get yourself married, Francie?
21: Oh, and that's the way it's going to be, do you understand? There's Aunt Sissy at the window, come on. 4 months old today.
19: What is it, Neely?
5: Come out in the street. Come on out in the street.
19: Hope it isn't trouble.
5: What difference does it make?
6: Oh, we will. I give him 3 months.
21: I don't...
19: Neely.
5: What?
21: Four.
5: Right. And I'm too little.
21: Four. And more's a pretty big thing.
19: Newspapers all day. Pretty much. But it's a good job.
21: And we need you without a book. Don't you have any fun?
19: Why, yes.
21: Kid.
19: I'm old enough.
21: You are, but you're...
19: Are.
21: Well, sort of. Call me, he's in the army, and... Well, that's what I want. Get a girl for his buddy. I'll never get to...
19: Fancy, you gotta. I don't trust most...
21: Here they are now. The two...
12: Phone call?
19: I guess so.
12: No reason you should be stuck...
6: Oh, and guy in a lonely city?
21: Whether it grows any place but Brooklyn. Going to marry her...
12: I'm going over, but I'm coming back.
21: Maybe.
19: Better? Who's it for?
21: You.
19: I saw it.
21: Keeping it. Give it to me, Neely. Give it to me this minute.
19: Francie.
5: Oh, Francie.
0: Give her the letter, Neely.
21: Okay. Three times now, and I don't believe it. Maybe if I tell you, Diary, told me to thank you for being so nice to him in Brooklyn. Both wish you luck. And listen.
19: Mama.
0: You're so kind. Escape, I think.
5: Mooning over that.
0: Oh, good. How do you know? Everybody's got weaknesses.
5: Good news for him.
0: What?
5: I'm a Ben Blake.
0: Hey, Pat. I was... Nancy nearly saw Ben Blake today. He's coming out to see...
21: A little girl with pigtails.
0: Yes, I was looking at her. Ben, just like she is when you first started to sit.
21: Otis. They chopped it, but it's growing.
0: And you'll
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0: I'm Johnny this morning, unconscious, and I'm Amelia to stay home.
21: Out for a long time. Flowers.
0: 27, 8, $29. $29 left.
25: That's water over the dam, Katie. The
1: plow.
25: We could make out. If I could. There's only one thing.
1: My children are going to be the first in the northern town.
25: Can you eat a diploma? I know.
1: Nancy's going to school.
8: Good afternoon, Francie. You are Francie, aren't you?
1: Yes.
8: You know me, don't you?
1: You're
8: you know, you're getting real pretty, Francie. I always thought it'd be nice to have a little girl like you. Service, ma'am.
1: I didn't know that. And the business he ran, Mr. McGarrity. Never forget that.
8: Oh, how things are with you. Firing that for a long time. Out back kitchen, cutting up cheese. That may be your boy and girl. I'd pay them $4 each a week.
1: A child of mine will be working in a saloon.
9: Mama, he doesn't seem to
1: sell hard drinks, Francie.
9: But in the back kitchen, $8 a week. He's trying to be kind.
1: I were a woman like Mama and Aunt Sissy. There are bad words and there are lots of fights. Work. Maybe it'll be. I walked a long way so I won't see the school. You've grown up. Let me cut my hair. She says it's a woman's crowning glory and I have to wear it in braids around my head. Well, it ain't much of a job and it won't last long, so don't knock yourself out. Those don't like a goody good.
15: Ah, she got no song, new girl. She's too busy, she ain't. She's trying to make a hit with the boss. Maybe she's all
10: new girl. You like it here?
15: Yes,
10: new girl likes it here.
15: Now you
10: listen to me. Why do all of us are poor? Don't get you any more that way.
15: New girl likes it.
8: Girl shouldn't cry.
1: Who are you?
8: We're not even acquainted.
1: I talk to you just a little.
5: It certainly worked long hours in that factory.
1: I can't. Doherty. Now, Francie, maybe I was. He's been a good friend and other things to talk to you about. I went by your factory this afternoon. Francie, your factory lets out at 4:30 to save gas light.
9: Straight home? Any school classes, Mama, that I can take after work?
8: At least until I go away.
1: Go and get your Aunt Sissy right away. Hey, for a girl on the streets alone.
9: Will you help me?
1: You better not.
5: Quit reading books and get yourself married, Francie.
9: There's Aunt Sissy at the window. Come on. 1 month old today. What is it, Neely?
5: Come out in the street. Come on out in the
1: hope it isn't trouble.
5: What difference does it make?
6: Oh, we will. I give him 3 months.
9: I don't.
1: Neely.
5: What? Right, and I'm too little.
1: Oh, and war's a pretty big thing. Newspapers all day. Pretty much, but it's a good job. And when you're
5: a kid,
1: I'm old enough.
5: You are, but you're...
1: Are?
5: Well, sort of.
1: Can't get a girl for his buddy. I'll never get Nancy Agata. I don't trust most...
5: Oh, hey, look. There they are now. It's a
6: long phone call.
1: I guess so. And her fiancé.
6: No reason you should be stuck.
1: Just down... I...
6: Oh, and guy in a lonely city?
1: Boss kept me after tonight, and then
6: I... Well, you're here, and that's all that matters. I got...
1: But we can't stay long. They watch the bros any place but Brooklyn. Going to marry her.
6: I'm going over, but I'm coming back.
1: Maybe.
9: Better? Who's it for?
1: You.
5: I thought...
1: Keeping it. Give it to me, Neely. Give it to me this minute.
5: Francie. It's a fella. Francie.
1: Give her the letter, Neely.
9: Okay.
1: Read it 3 times now, and I don't... Maybe if I tell you, Diary, it'll make it... Told me to thank you for being so nice to him in Brooklyn. Both wish you luck. Listen.
9: Mama.
1: You're all so kind. I'll escape, I think.
5: Mooning over that.
1: How do you know? Everybody's got weaknesses.
5: Good news for him.
1: What?
5: Name of Ben Blake. Having a last look.
1: Yes, I know. Nancy nearly saw Ben Blake today. He's coming out to see
9: a little girl with pink pants.
1: Yes, I was looking at her. Like she is when you first started to sit.
9: Otis. They chopped it.
1: Glad you're here, little tree. Back someday and talk to you.
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21: Mama, she doesn't seem to
19: bang hard drinks, Francie.
21: But in the back kitchen, $8 a week, he's trying to be kind.
22: If I were a woman like Mama and Aunt Sissy, bad words and there are lots of fights, work. Maybe it'll be.
21: I walked a long way so I won't see the school.
22: You've grown up. Let me cut my hair. She says it's a woman's crowning glory, and I have to wear it in braids around my head.
19: Wrapping stems and artificial flowers ain't much of a job, and it won't last long, so don't knock yourself out.
23: Those don't like a goody good.
15: Ah, she has no son, new girl. She's too busy watching the clock.
4: No, she ain't. She's trying to make a hit with the boss.
15: Maybe. New girl, you like it here?
4: Yes,
15: new girl likes it here.
21: You listen to me. Why do all of us are poor? Just like the stretch any more that way.
4: New girl likes it.
13: Girl shouldn't cry.
21: Who are you?
13: We're not even acquainted.
21: I talk to you just a little.
19: Quarter to eight. You certainly work long hours in that factory.
15: I can't. Hey, Fran, Francie,
21: you shut up, Nita. You know,
19: why shouldn't they? Fran, got your father.
0: Clarity, now Francie, maybe I was. Clarity, he's been a good friend and I have other things to talk to you about. Factory lets out at 4:30. To say,
21: wait, home. Any school classes, Mama, that I can take after work?
13: At least until I go away.
0: Francie, go and get your Aunt Sissy right away. Hey, for a girl on the streets alone.
21: Will you...
19: Quit reading books and get yourself married, Francie.
21: Oh, and that's the way it's going to be, do you understand? There's Aunt Sissy at the window. Come on. 4 months old today.
19: What is it, Neely?
14: Come out in the street. Come on out in the street.
19: Hope it isn't trouble.
14: What difference does it make?
16: Oh, we will. I give him 3 months.
21: I don't...
19: Neely.
14: What?
21: Four.
14: Right. And I'm too little.
21: Four. And more's a pretty big thing.
19: Newspapers all day.
21: Study much, but it's a good job.
19: And we need you without a book. Don't you have any fun?
21: Why, yes.
19: Thank you.
21: I'm old enough.
19: You are, but you're...
21: Are?
19: Well, sort of.
21: Cormie, he's in the army, and... Well, that's what I want. Get a girl for his buddy. I'll never get to
19: answer you gotta. I don't trust most...
21: Here they are now. It's
23: phone call?
21: I guess so.
23: No reason you should be stuck. Own guy in a lonely city?
21: We can't stay long. They watch the bridge. Whether it grows any place but Brooklyn.
19: Going to marry her?
3: I'm going over, but I'm coming back.
21: Maybe.
15: Better? Who's it for?
19: You.
15: I thought...
21: Keeping it. Give it to me, Neely. Give it to me this minute.
15: Oh, Francie.
0: Give her the letter, Neely.
21: Okay.
2: Three times now, and I don't believe it. Maybe if I tell you, Diary, told me to thank you for being so nice to him in Brooklyn. Both wish you luck.
19: Mama. Oh, so kind. Escape, I think.
14: Mooning over that.
19: Oh, good. How do you know? Everybody's got weaknesses.
14: Good news for us.
19: What?
21: Oh, Pat. I was
0: dancing. Neely saw Ben Blake today. He's coming out to see
21: a little girl with pigtails.
0: Yes, I was looking at her.
19: Ben, just like she is when you first started to sit.
21: Otis. They chopped it. But it's growing.
2: And you see a little tree.
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21: I have to go along now.
3: Why? We're not even acquainted.
21: I talk to you just a little.
19: What is eight? You certainly work long hours in that factory.
15: I can't.
14: Hey, Fran, Francie,
21: you shut up, Nita. You know,
19: shouldn't they?
0: Fran, but your father. Charity. Now, Francie, maybe I was. Charity, he's been a good friend and I have other things to talk to you about.
19: Your factory this afternoon. Francie, your factory lets out at 4:30. To say,
21: straight home. Any school classes, Mama, that I can take after work?
3: At least until I go away.
21: Francie, go
0: and get your Aunt Sissy right away. Hey, for a girl on the streets alone. Will you quit reading books and get yourself married, Francie?
9: Oh, and that's the way it's going to be, do you understand? There's Aunt Sissy at the window. Come on.
0: 4 months older, Dave.
9: What is it, Neely?
19: Come out in the street. Come on out in the...
0: Hope it isn't trouble.
19: What difference does it make?
23: Oh, we will. I give him 3 months.
9: My door.
19: Right. And I'm too little.
9: Four. And more's a pretty big thing.
0: Newspapers all day. Pretty much. But it's a good job. And when
25: you're a kid...
9: I'm old enough.
25: You are, but you're...
9: Are?
25: Well, sort of. Of
9: course. He's in the army and... Well, that's what I want. You gotta. I don't trust most.
0: Oh, hey, look. There they are now. The tool.
23: Long phone call.
0: I guess so.
3: No reason you should be stuck.
23: Oh, and guy in a lonely city.
9: Whether it grows any place but Brooklyn. Going to marry her.
3: I'm going over, but I'm coming back.
0: Maybe.
9: Better? Who's it for?
25: You.
9: I saw you. Keeping it. Give it to me, Neely. Give it to me this minute.
19: Francie. It's a fella. Francie.
0: Give her the letter, Neely.
2: Okay. Three times now. And I don't. Maybe if I tell you, Diary, told me to thank you for being so nice to him in Brooklyn. Both wish you luck. Listen.
19: Mama. You're so kind.
0: I'll escape, I think.
19: Mooning over that.
25: Oh, good.
0: How do you know? Everybody's got weaknesses.
19: Good news for him.
0: What?
19: I'm a Ben Blake.
9: Oh, Pat. I was having a last look.
0: Yes, I know. Nancy nearly saw Ben Blake today. He's coming out to see
9: a little girl with pink pants.
0: Yes, I was looking at her.
25: Ben, just like she is when you first started to sit.
9: I didn't notice. They chopped it.
2: And you're a little tree. 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
3: And maybe become mayor. At least until I go away.
0: Go and get your Aunt Sissy right away. You better not. You're with him.
9: Ben?
0: Quit reading books and get yourself married, Francie.
9: Oh, and that's the way it's going to be, do you understand? There's Aunt Sissy at the window. Come on. What is it, Neely?
19: Come out in the street. Come on out in the street.
9: Hope it isn't trouble.
19: What difference does it make?
23: Oh, we will. I give him 3 months.
9: My door.
19: Right. And I'm too little.
9: Four. And more's a pretty big thing. Four. Bigger than Brooklyn.
0: Newspapers all day. Pretty much, but it's a good job.
25: Have any fun?
0: Why, yes.
9: Only he's in the army, and... Well, that's what I want. Can't get a girl for his buddy. I'll never get to
0: Nancy Agata. I don't trust most...
9: Oh, hey, look. There they are now. The tour...
23: Long phone call.
0: I guess so.
3: No reason you should be stuck.
9: Down... I...
23: Oh, and guy in a lonely city?
0: But we can't stay long. They watch the bridge.
9: Whether it grows any place but Brooklyn. Going to marry her.
3: I'm going over, but I'm coming back.
0: Maybe.
9: Better? Who's it for?
25: You.
9: I saw you. Keeping it. Give it to me, Neely. Give it to me this minute.
19: Francie. Francie.
0: Give her the letter, Neely.
2: Okay. Now, and I don't know if I tell you, Diary, told me to thank you for being so nice to him in Brooklyn. Both wish you luck.
9: Mama.
19: You're so kind.
0: I escape, I think.
19: Mooning over that.
25: Oh, good.
0: How do you know? Everybody's got weaknesses.
19: Good news for him.
0: What?
19: I'm a Ben Blake.
0: Nancy nearly saw Ben Blake today.
9: A little girl with pink pants.
0: Yes, I was looking at her.
25: Ben, just like she is when you first started to sit.
9: Look, I didn't notice. They chopped it.
2: And you'll be a little tree. Back someday and talk to you.
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0: It's funny to have quit reading books and get
11: get yourself married, Francie.
9: There's Aunt Sissy at the window. Come on. 4 months older, Dave. What is it, Neely?
19: Come out in the street. Come on out in the street.
11: Hope it isn't trouble. Oh, what difference does it make?
23: Oh, we will. I give him 3 months.
9: My door.
19: Right. And I'm too little.
9: Four. And more's a pretty big thing.
11: Newspapers all day. Pretty much. But it's a good job. And when
25: you're a kid.
9: I'm old enough.
25: You are, but you're.
9: Are.
25: Well, sort of. Of
9: course. Can't get a girl for his buddy. I'll never get
25: them. Nancy, you gotta. I don't trust most.
9: Oh, hey, look. There they are now. It's too
23: long phone call.
9: I guess so. And her fiance.
23: No reason you should be stuck.
9: Just down. I.
23: Oh, and guy in a lonely city?
9: Boss kept me after tonight, and then I... Where was any place but Brooklyn? Going to marry her?
3: I'm going over, but I'm coming back.
9: Maybe.
25: Better? Who's it for?
19: You.
25: I saw
9: keeping it. Give it to me, Neely. Give it to me this minute.
19: Francie, it's a fella. Francie,
25: give her the letter, Neely.
9: Okay.
25: Read it 3 times now, and I got it. Maybe if I tell you, Diary, it'll make it.
12: Told me to thank you for being so nice to him in Brooklyn. Both wish you luck. Listen.
19: Mama. You're so kind. Escape, I think.
25: Mooning over there.
19: How do you know? Everybody's got weaknesses.
12: Good news for him.
19: What?
12: Name of Ben Blake.
9: Pat. I was having a last look.
19: Yes, I know. Nancy, Neely saw Ben Blake today. He's coming out to see
9: a little girl with pigtails.
19: Yes, I was looking at her.
25: Like she is when you first started to sit.
9: Notice. They chopped it. But it's growing.
12: Glad you're here, little tree. Back someday and talk to you.
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23: Clippings are where you send them.
9: I don't talk newspapers all day. Pretty much, but it's a good job.
25: Have any fun?
9: Why, yes.
25: Only he's in the army, and, well, that's what I want. Get a girl for his buddy. I'll never get to answer you, gotta. I don't trust most.
9: Oh, hey, look. There they are now. It's too
23: long phone call.
9: I guess so.
3: No reason you should be stuck.
9: I.
23: Oh, and guy in a lonely city?
9: But we can't stay long. They watch the bridge.
25: Whether it grows any place but Brooklyn. Going to marry her?
3: I'm going over, but I'm coming back.
9: Maybe.
25: Better? Who's it for?
9: You.
25: I saw
9: it. Keeping it. Give it to me, Neely. Give it to me this minute.
19: Francie. Francie.
25: Give her the letter, Neely.
9: Okay.
25: Now, and I don't believe it. Maybe if I tell you, Diary, told me to thank you for being so nice to him in Brooklyn. Both wish you luck. Listen.
9: Mama.
19: You're so kind. Escape, I think.
25: Mooning over that.
19: Oh, good. How do you know? Everybody's got weaknesses.
12: Good news for him.
19: What?
12: Him of Ben Blake.
19: Nancy, Neely saw Ben Blake today. He's coming out to see
9: a little girl with pigtails.
19: Yes, I was looking at her.
25: Ben, just like she is when you first started to sit.
9: Look, I didn't notice. They chopped it.
12: Glad you're here, little tree. Back someday and talk to you.
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25: He's got a buddy with him.
9: If I can't get a girl for his buddy, I'll never get to answer you, gotta. I don't trust most. Here they are now. It's too...
23: Phone call?
9: I guess so.
3: No reason you should be stuck.
23: Oh, and guy in a lonely city?
9: Whether it grows any place but Brooklyn. Going to marry her?
3: I'm going over, but I'm coming back.
9: Maybe.
25: Better? Who's it for?
9: You.
25: I saw
9: keeping it. Give it to me, Neely. Give it to me this minute.
25: Francie. Francie.
12: Give her the letter, Neely.
9: Okay.
25: 3 times now,
2: And I don't believe it. Maybe if I tell you, Diary,
12: told me to thank you for being so nice to him in Brooklyn. Both wish you luck.
19: Mama. You're so kind. I'll escape, I think.
2: Mooning over there?
19: Oh, good. How do you know? Everybody's got weaknesses.
12: Good news for us.
19: What?
12: I'm a Ben Blake.
19: Oh, Pat. I was... Auntie nearly saw Ben Blake today. He's coming out to see...
21: A little girl with pigtails.
19: Yes, I was looking at her. Ben, just like she is when you first started to sit.
21: I didn't notice. They chopped it.
12: Bad news, dear little tree.
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21: I phoned my mother, so if you'd like...
23: Oh, and guy in a lonely city?
21: Go with any place but Brooklyn. Going to marry her.
3: I'm going over, but I'm coming back.
21: Maybe.
19: Better? Who's it for?
21: You.
19: I saw
21: you. Keeping it. Give it to me, Neely. Give it to me this minute.
19: Francie. That's a fella. Francie.
0: Give her the letter, Neely.
21: Okay.
2: Read it three times now. And I don't.
12: Maybe if I tell you, Diary, told me to thank you for being so nice to him in Brooklyn. Both wish you luck.
19: Mama. You're so kind. I'll escape, I think.
12: Mooning over there?
19: How do you know? Everybody's got weaknesses.
12: I'm a Ben Blake.
21: Pat, I was having a last look.
19: Yes, I know. Nancy nearly saw Ben Blake today. He's coming out to see...
21: A little girl with pigtails.
19: Yes, I was looking at her.
12: Ben, just like she is when you first started to sit.
21: Notice. They chopped it. But it's growing.
12: And you'll be a little tree. Back someday and talk to you.
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21: Oh, thank you, but could you say the boss kept me after the night and then I...
3: Well, you're here, and that's all that matters. I got...
21: But we can't stay long. They watch the bridge, whether it grows any place but Brooklyn. Going to marry her.
3: I'm going over, but I'm coming back.
21: Maybe.
19: Better? Who's it for?
12: You...
21: I saw keeping it. Give it to me, Neely. Give it to me this minute.
19: Francie.
12: Francie.
0: Give her the letter, Neely.
21: Okay.
2: Read it three times now. And I don't.
12: Maybe if I tell you, Diary,
2: told me to thank you for being so nice to him in Brooklyn. Both wish you luck.
21: Mama.
19: You're so kind. I'll escape, I think.
12: Mooning over there?
19: Oh, good. How do you know? Everybody's got weaknesses.
12: Good news for us.
19: What?

0: saw Ben Blake today.
1: A little girl with pigtails.
0: Yes, I was looking at her. Ben, just like she is when you first started to sit.
1: Look, I didn't notice. They chopped it down.
0: You're a little tree. Back someday and talk to you.
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3: You know, I never met anybody like
4: you. We can't stay long. They watch the bridge whether it grows any place but Brooklyn. Going to marry her?
3: I'm going over, but I'm coming back.
4: Maybe. Better? Who's it for? You.
5: I thought...
4: Isn't it? Give it to me, Neely. Give it to me this minute.
5: Oh, Francie,
0: give her the letter, Neely.
5: Okay. Three times now, and I don't believe it. Maybe if I tell you, Diary, told me to thank you for being so nice to him in Brooklyn. Both wish you luck.
0: Mama. Oh, so kind. I'll escape, I think.
5: Mooning over that...
0: Oh, good. How do you know? Everybody's got weaknesses.
5: Good news for us.
0: What?
5: Oh, Pat, I was...
0: Auntie Neely saw Ben Blake today. He's coming out to see
1: a little girl with pigtails.
0: Yes, I was looking at her.
5: Ben, just like she is when you first started to sit.
1: Otis, they chopped it
5: down. You're a little tree.
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4: Grows any place but Brooklyn. Going to marry her?
3: I'm going over, but I'm coming back.
4: Maybe.
5: Better? Who's it for?
4: You.
5: I saw
4: it. Keeping it. Give it to me, Neely. Give it to me this minute.
5: Francie, that's a fella. Francie.
0: Give her the letter, Neely.
5: Okay. But it's three times now. And I don't. Maybe if I tell you, Diary, it'll make it.
0: Told me to thank you for being so nice to him in Brooklyn. Both wish you luck.
5: Mama.
0: Oh, so kind. I'll escape, I think.
5: Mooning over that.
0: How do you know? Everybody's got weaknesses.
5: Good news for us.
0: What?
5: Name of Ben Blake. Oh, Pat, I was having a last look.
0: Yes, I know. Auntie Neely saw Ben Blake today. He's coming out to see
1: a little girl with pigtails.
0: Yes, I was looking at her.
5: Like she is when you first started to sit.
1: Otis, they chopped it, but it's growing.
5: Glad you're here, little tree. Back someday and talk to you.
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3: So they marry.
1: Going to marry her?
3: I'm going over, but I'm coming back.
0: Maybe.
4: Better? Who's it for?
5: You.
4: I saw it.
5: Keeping it.
4: Give it to me, Neely. Give it to me this minute.
5: Francie. Francie.
0: Give her the letter, Neely.
5: Okay. Now, and I don't. Maybe if I tell you, Diary... Told me to thank you for being so nice to him in Brooklyn. Both wish you luck.
1: Mama.
0: Oh, so kind. I'll escape, I think.
5: Mooning over that.
0: Oh, good. How do you know? Everybody's got weaknesses.
5: Good news for us.
0: What?
5: Name of Ben Blake.
0: Auntie Neely saw Ben Blake today.
1: A little girl with pigtails.
0: Yes, I was looking at her.
5: Ben, just like she is when you first started to sit.
1: Otis, they chopped it down.
5: You're a little tree. Back someday and talk to you.
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4: Could be. But we could also... Maybe.
5: Better? Who's it for?
4: You.
5: I saw it.
4: Keeping it. Give it to me, Neely. Give it to me this minute.
5: Francie. Francie.
0: Give her the letter, Neely.
5: It's three times now, and I don't believe it. Maybe if I tell you, Diary, told me to thank you for being so nice to him in Brooklyn. Both wish you luck.
1: Mama.
0: Oh, so kind. I'll escape, I think.
5: Mooning over that.
0: Oh, good. How do you know? Everybody's got weaknesses.
5: Good news for us.
0: What?
5: Name of Ben Blake.

0: saw Ben Blake today. He's coming out to see
1: a little girl with pigtails.
0: Yes, I was looking at her.
1: Ben, just like she is when you first started to sit. Look, I didn't notice. They chopped it. Badly, you little tree. Back someday and talk to you.
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0: Did you see what was
3: maybe better? Who's it for?
0: You.
3: I saw it.
0: Keeping it. Give it to me, Neely. Give it to me this minute.
3: Francie.
0: Give her the letter, Neely.
1: What's it? Three times now, and I don't believe it. Maybe if I tell you, Diary, told me to thank you for being so nice to him in Brooklyn. Both wish you luck.
0: Mama.
3: Oh, so kind. Better escape, I think.
1: Mooning over that.
0: Oh, good. How do you know? Everybody's got weaknesses.
1: Good news for him.
0: What?
1: Him of Ben Blake.
0: Auntie Neely saw Ben Blake today. He's coming out to see
1: a little girl with pigtails.
0: Yes, I was looking at her.
1: Ben, just like she is when you first started to sit. Look, I didn't notice. They chopped it.
0: Badly, your little tree. Back someday and talk to you.
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0: Give it to me, Neely. Give it to me this minute.
3: Francie.
0: That's a fella. Francie.
1: Give her the letter, Neely.
0: Okay.
1: But it's three times now, and I don't. Maybe if I tell you, Diary, it'll make it.
0: Told me to thank you for being so nice to him in Brooklyn. Both wish you luck.
1: Mama.
3: Oh, so kind. Escape, I think.
1: Mooning over that.
0: How do you know? Everybody's got weaknesses.
1: Good news for him.
0: What?
1: Him of Ben Blake. Having a last look.
0: Yes, I know. Auntie Neely saw Ben Blake today. He's coming out to see
1: a little girl with pigtails.
0: Yes, I was looking at her.
1: Ben, just like she is when you first started to sit.
0: Notice. They chopped it
1: down. Your little tree. Back someday and talk to you.
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1: Told me to thank you for being so nice to him in Brooklyn. Both wish you luck.
0: Mama.
3: Oh, so kind.
0: Better escape, I think.
1: Mooning over that.
0: Oh, good. How do you know? Everybody's got weaknesses.
1: Good news for him.
0: What?
1: Him of Ben Blake.
0: Auntie Neely saw Ben Blake today. He's coming out to see
1: a little girl with pigtails.
0: Yes, I was looking at her.
1: Ben, just like she is when you first started to sit.
0: I didn't notice. They chopped it.
1: Badly, your little tree. 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
3: From the bottom of the bed.
0: Oh, so kind. Escape, I think.
1: Mooning over that.
0: Oh, good. How do you know? Everybody's got weaknesses.
1: Good news for him.
0: What? Auntie Neely saw Ben Blake today. He's coming out to see
1: a little girl with pigtails.
0: Yes, I was looking at her.
1: Ben, just like she is when you first started to sit.
0: Notice. They chopped it.
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1: A little girl with pigtails.
0: Yes, I was looking at her.
1: Ben, just like she is when you first started to sit.
0: Notice. They chopped it
1: down. Your little tree. 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
1: Well, I will get over it. 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
13: Oh, 9:10, that movie man's late.
14: Movie men are always late. It's one of their principles never to let the person who's moving know whether they're going to arrive or not.
13: But they do arrive.
14: 12 minutes late. They're always 12 minutes late.
13: Oh, I'm so nervous. I've never moved into my own apartment before.
14: Neither did I till I had one. You know what you're going to take with you?
13: Oh, certainly. I made a list of everything.
14: Well, don't forget those 4 barrels of wedding presents in the hall.
13: 4 barrels and 1 cereal box. There wasn't room for Aunt Louise's present in the barrels. I had to pack it separately. Oh, there's the moving man now. He's only 11 minutes late. That makes him 1 minute early.
15: Got everything out of that room, lady. Not much space left in the van.
13: Oh, dear. Will you have room for the 4 barrels in the hall?
15: Lady, it's a small van. When you called up yesterday, you said you had just a few pieces, so the boss sent me down alone in the small van. There's no room for them 4 barrels. I practically moved the whole house by myself.
13: But our wedding presents are in those 4 barrels.
15: Can't make it this trip, lady. I'll pick them up Monday. And you didn't have it packed so good, either. You had 2 silver pots in a cereal box. Could have got dented. I put in a wooden box instead.
13: Oh, thank you. That was Aunt Louise's present. They're soup tureens, not pots.
15: Look like pots.
10: Don't let Aunt Louisa hear you say that.
15: Is she thinking of moving, too? Anyway, there was no room for it. You had that big leather chair, that big drawing table, and the file cabinet. It's a small van. There's no room for the wedding presents.
10: Good, good.
13: You better not let Aunt Louisa hear you say that.
10: Truck loaded?
15: You couldn't get a dime in unless you stood it on end.
10: Are you in a big rush?
15: Well, I'd like to get this job over with, Mr. Why?
10: I'd like to move some furniture around in here. Think you could help me for $2?
15: Well, I wasn't in too big a hurry. What'd you want to move?
10: Well, first, a bed from one room to the other. Then a couple of chairs and a chest of drawers.
15: All right, let's get started.
10: This way. I've got the bed to be taken apart.
13: Say, David, do you remember the way Mama's room was so we can put it back like it was?
10: Just about. You can help me where I fall down, Claudia. Where is she, anyway?
13: She went downstairs. She said she had to get something. She'll be right back.
10: Maybe we can fix up the room like she had it before she gets
15: mister,
10: back.
15: Mister, we won't get anything fixed unless we get started. Where do you want this stuff to go?
10: Next room. Here. Here, this end's ready. Ready?
15: Ready.
10: Follow me.
15: Look, I gotta follow you if I'm carrying the other end of the headboard.
13: Is it very heavy, David?
15: No. It is, lady. Watch out, you don't scratch it on the door.
13: Oh, that's all right. We can fix it with some furniture polish.
10: Yeah, scratch my thumb, too. We can
13: you
10: put it down
13: that?
10: Here.
13: Oh.
10: I can get the footboard, and you can get the two sides.
15: All right.
13: Won't Mother be thrilled to see her room back the way it was?
10: She'll be able to get a good night's rest again. Sleep in her own bed instead of on a couch. Excited about moving?
13: Didn't you notice? I could hardly eat breakfast. Here, let me give you a hand.
10: Oh, I can do it myself. What do you mean you could hardly eat breakfast? I saw you eating two eggs and bacon.
13: Oh, that was just habit. I mean, I didn't feel like eating. Hey, watch the door, David.
10: Mm-mm.
15: I guess you'll have to use furniture polish on the footboard, too, lady.
13: Well, they match now.
10: Hold the footboard up straight, Claudia. I'll hold the headboard, and you can put it in the sides, okay?
15: All right.
10: All right.
15: Mm-hmm. Yeah, that's what's in. Look, hold that thing up straighter, lady.
13: This one?
15: Yeah, thanks. Now, the other one. In a little, mister.
10: Okay.
15: In.
10: Okay.
15: Oh, okay. Let go.
13: Gosh, a bed without springs and a mattress certainly looks like a skeleton, doesn't it, David?
10: We'll put some flesh on it. Come on, let's get the springs.
15: Yeah, we can get the mattress and spring one trip. I'll show you how.
13: David, tell me about the place we're moving into.
10: I told you about it. Kitchen, living room, bedroom, and the room I'm going to fix up with my drawing table and file.
13: No, I mean the way it's furnished.
10: Oh, it's very nice, very nice.
15: With the mattress on top of the spring, we can make it through the door just by tipping a little. Now, watch.
10: I see. You go first this time.
15: Yeah, I got nothing to scratch now.
13: David, the paint scraped off the door.
15: Mister, you'll never make a move, man. Now, set it down square now. That's it.
13: I'll make the bed while you two bring in the chairs.
15: Which one, lady? I ain't been here before.
13: Oh, well, the maroon one from the living room. And the blue one from the other bedroom, too.
15: I'll get the one from the other bedroom, mister. You've been having trouble with the door.
10: Fair enough.
13: And don't carry it. Push it, David.
10: One maroon chair coming up.
13: Say, David, think we ought to bring the blue chair in from the living room instead of the maroon one?
10: The maroon chair is nearly there, and I think we should leave it the way it was. Where do you want it?
13: Oh, well, put it next to the window. David, what kind of carpets do they have in our new apartment?
10: Nice, nice. There. That right?
13: Mm-hmm. Mama likes to sit there and look out at the street. Really, David, a person would think you'd never even seen the apartment we're going to move into.
10: I did, but I paid absolutely no attention to minor details.
13: Minor details? You walk on a carpet every day.
15: Lady, I can't keep holding this chair. Where should I put it?
13: Oh, I didn't hear you come in.
15: It's because I didn't scrape the door. Well, where should I put the chair, lady?
13: Put it this side of the bed, right there.
15: Thanks. Anything else?
10: The chest of drawers in the other room.
15: Gotcha.
13: Straighten out that side of the bedspread, David. Oh, I hope there are enough pots and pans there. If there aren't, we can borrow some from Mama.
14: Borrow some what?
13: Pots and pans. You came back too soon.
14: I'm sorry. If I knew that you two wanted to be alone, I'd have stayed away longer.
13: No, I mean we're trying to put your room back the way it was before we moved in. We messed everything up for you.
14: Well, thank you, both of you. The room looks almost the way it was.
13: Chest of drawers is coming in.
15: It's in, lady. Where's it go?
13: Now put it over against the wall.
15: Yeah?
14: A little further to the right.
13: That's right.
15: All set now, lady?
13: Yep, I guess that's all. Everything's back the way it was, Mama. David and I'll be going now. Well,
14: thanks for putting things in order, David. I'll miss you, too. I ran downstairs for a present to start you off in your new home.
13: Present? What is it, Mama?
14: Nothing much. Same thing my mother gave me when I was first married. A pound of flour and a pound of sugar.
10: Oh, a nice thought, Mrs. Brown.
16: They knew how to say things gracefully in those days.
14: Well, you better be getting along. I'll finish straightening up around here.
17: You're coming with us, isn't you, David?
16: Wouldn't be legal without you, Mrs. Brown.
14: No, children. I think you should go into your own home for the first time by yourself.
17: I won't budge from here unless you come along.
16: Nor I.
15: You better come. I gotta get back to the warehouse sometime.
14: Well, all right. Just so that you can get back to the warehouse.

0: The nice part about living on the second floor is that if you don't feel like using the elevator, you can walk up.
1: I'd rather use the elevator, thank you. Makes me feel very important, even if it only is for one floor. Isn't this exciting, David? It's just like cutting open a birthday cake with presents baked inside.
2: Here's our door. And the lock works perfectly.
3: So does mine at home now, thank you.
0: May I carry you over the threshold, Mrs. Naughton?
1: No, David, not here.
0: Not here? Where then?
1: When we get our own apartment with our own furniture and everything, I'll feel differently about it.
0: Oh.
1: Did it hurt your feelings? I didn't mean to, David, but that's where I feel. If you want to...
0: No, I understand. Well, Mrs. Brown, Mrs. Naughton, aren't you even curious the way to see the Naughton residence looks?
3: I'm dying of curiosity.
0: Well, there's only one way of finding out.
4: It's by going in, lady. These valises are getting heavy.
1: It's rather dark here, isn't it, David?
0: I'll turn on the light.
1: Still dark.
3: Where does the window face, David?
0: Why, looking out that window, you get a lovely view of... I guess it's the apartment on the second floor of the building next door.
1: Well,
0: disappointed?
1: Isn't the way I thought it would be, David.
0: I'm sorry.
3: Nonsense. It's just what you two need, a place of your own.
1: The furniture's so old-fashioned, those oriental rugs and everything... Oh, David, can't we go back and stay with Mama?
3: You certainly cannot. I didn't invite you.
4: Where does this thing go, mister?
0: Oh, my drafting table. The room at the end of the hall, please.
4: Gotcha.
0: Now, you two ladies care to see the rest of the apartment?
1: Maybe the kitchen's nice.
0: The kitchen? Right this way. There you are, the kitchen.
1: It's very small, isn't it, David?
0: Well, we won't do much cooking.
3: Very nice. Just right for two. Let's see if he left you silverware in China. There's your silverware. All the silver plates worn off. What kind of a man is this, Mr. Tucker of yours?
0: A bachelor.
3: Take a look in that closet, Claudia. Any china there?
1: Uh-huh.
0: Well, at least that's all right.
3: Nice stove, refrigerator.
1: Faucet leaks.
0: I will fix it.
4: Everything's out of the van, mister. When do you want me to come back with those barrels?
3: What barrels?
1: Oh, the wedding presents. We left them at your house. There's no room in the van.
0: It was a very small van.
1: Say, Mama, would you like to keep the presents and put them all around the room to remind you of us till we get our own apartment?
3: I would not. Young man, come back to my house and pick up those barrels as soon as you can.
4: Pick them up on Monday, lady. Good luck, mister.
0: Thanks. Thanks for helping me out.
4: Yeah, gotcha. So long.
0: Hey, wait a minute. I'll go with you to the door. How much do I owe you for that job?
1: Mom, am I going crazy, or is this the worst place I've ever seen?
3: Well, it's not so very good, Claudia.
1: But you said to David that
3: it was
1: so... I know,
3: but now look. You've got to understand this. David's a man, your husband. He's done something that's rather hard to do now. He's found an apartment. A place where you two can live a life of your own. He's proud of having found this place, and maybe it's blinded him a little to its faults. But just as he can't see them, for his sake, you shouldn't want to see them. Do you understand, Claudia?
1: No matter what the rest of the apartment looks like, I'm going to say I love it.
0: Now, for the rest of the house. The bedroom, right this way.
1: I hope it's nicer than the rest of the apartment.
0: All right. Here you are. Judge for yourself.
1: David, it's lovely. Why, you wouldn't believe the same person had anything to do with the living room.
0: Maybe he just likes sleeping, not living.
1: And the beds are so soft. And covered with this nice, worn material.
0: I didn't know you liked worn material.
1: I'm crazy over it. Ask Mama. Aren't I, Mama?
0: Is she?
3: That's what she said.
1: Now, who can that be? No one has our number, not even me.
0: Only one way to find out. Probably Tucker.
1: Tell him Tucker doesn't live here anymore.
0: Yes? Oh, hello, Roger.
1: Roger?
0: It's Roger, yeah.
1: Oh,
0: we're all moved in, Roger. No, Mrs. Brown likes it, but Claudia doesn't.
1: I do, too.
0: Well, I don't care anyway. Mrs. Brown is the important one of the family.
1: Well,
0: I really married Claudia to be near her.
1: Let me speak.
0: Hey, don't grab.
1: Roger, how are you? Listen, don't listen to anything David says. I'm in love with this place. It's so...
3: Quaint.
1: Quaint, yes. Of course I like it. It's just like home, only... Well, Mama's got a view, and it's lighter and higher up, and it's furnished better, but... How's it like home? Well, Mama's got four rooms, too.
3: Claudia, Roger's going to think you're a goop. Let me speak
1: to you. Wait a minute. Mama wants to speak to you. Here, Mama.
3: Roger, I just want to say thanks. Seems my daughter's too ill-mannered to think of things like that.
1: I am not. I'm just too excited.
3: She just apologized. What? Yes. Yes, I'll tell him. Goodbye, Roger.
1: Tell us what?
3: Roger wishes both of you luck in the new apartment.
0: Good old Roger. He told me not to bother about coming back to the office this afternoon.
1: Good. Then we can get used to the rooms together.
0: Will it take an awful lot of getting used to, Claudia?
1: Not as long as you're around, David. I won't look at the furniture.
0: Okay. I won't look at the rugs.
3: And I won't be here to look at you two looking at each other. I've seen the place, put the seal of approval on it, and now goodbye.
1: Thanks for the seal of approval, Mother.
0: And thanks for the use of your daughter, Mrs. Brown.
1: Feel free to drop in on the Norton residence any time, Mama.
3: I will. I'm leaving my gloves here so I can come back and say I forgot them. Goodbye, you two, and good luck.
1: Goodbye, Mama.
0: Goodbye, Mrs. Brown.

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Now, this is Joe King saying au revoir, and remember, whoever you are, whatever you do, wherever you may be, when you think of refreshment, think of Coca-Cola. 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
2: 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Next week, you'll hear Leslie Howard and Rita Johnson. And in future weeks, Myrna Loy, James Stewart, Andrea Leeds, and others. Today, we're proud to again present lovely Ida Lupino in the concluding episode of the Red Book magazine story Challenge for Three by David Garth, adapted for our Silver Theater by True Boardman. Again, it's my privilege to play Jack Pemberton opposite Miss Lupino's Elaine Carsden. John Tardy, will you raise the curtain for us?
3: Of course, Conrad. And now, lights are being dimmed, and the silver curtain is rising on today's concluding chapter of Challenge for Three. Several weeks have passed since the death of Nathaniel Carsden, pioneer copper magnate. And in the library of the Carsden home, Elaine, his granddaughter, sits, surrounded by relatives and trusted servants, listening as Jack Pemberton, young attorney and college professor, finishes reading old Nathaniel's will.
2: The country estate, the sum of $3,000. To Arthur Gerald, my personal valet and butler, the sum of $10,000. And to any and all servants not herein mentioned who have served me for a period exceeding 6 months, the sum of $1,000 each. That's all perfectly clear to everyone?
4: Perfectly, Mr. Pemberton, perfectly. I'm sure that we all agree that dear Nathaniel provided handsomely, not only for those of us related to him by blood, but for those who have served him faithfully as well.
5: That's right, Mr. Pemberton. And I know I speak for all the servants when I say we're grateful.
2: Elaine, there's nothing you wish to question. I mean, it's all perfectly satisfactory to you so far?
5: Of course, Jack. Go ahead.
2: Right. All of the above bequests having been made, the...
6: Miss Elaine, forgive me, miss, but it's most urgent.
5: Yes, Gerald.
6: It's that Mr. Norroy again. I told him I couldn't disturb you now, but he said to tell you that he wouldn't come again. You would know what that means, miss.
5: But I... All right, Gerald, I'll have to wait. I'll see when this is over.
6: Hey, goodness.
2: Elaine, there's nothing wrong?
5: No, of course not. I'm so sorry, Jack. Please go ahead.
2: All right. All of the above bequests having been made, the remainder of my holdings are to be converted into cash and held in trust for my beloved granddaughter, Elaine Natalie Carsden. She is not, however, to inherit the bulk of said fund for 10 years from the day of my death, nor may she in any way borrow against said fund. And in the meantime, she shall receive only the sum of exactly $100 per month from my estate.
4: Why, Elaine, that's absurd. $100 a month.
5: Please, Aunt Elvia, let Mr. Pemberton finish. Go on, Jack.
2: Well, Elaine, perhaps you'd better read the rest of it yourself.
5: Why? All right, Jack. Furthermore, this provision has not been made without due and careful thought. It was the will of a higher power than ours that mine should be the duty of raising my granddaughter to womanhood. And I see now as I make this my last testament that I have partly failed in my duty. I failed in that I love her so much, I never gave her a chance to achieve a true and deep understanding of life. Thus, this provision in my will, the only thing I can leave to Elaine that should, if she's a true Carlton, bring her the happiness I desire for her. And I'm betting on it. I want you to remember that. Well, that's all of it.
4: Well, I say it's absurd.
7: No, Elvia.
4: Don't interrupt me. I say it's absurd. What is this 10-year nonsense, Mr. Pemberton? Nathaniel never mentioned it to me.
2: Well, that's quite understandable. He just decided on that clause a short time before his death, Miss Carsden.
4: I say Elaine should fight, and all the rest of us should back her up.
5: Well, I won't. I won't contest a word of that will. I knew that Tugan had put this in the will. He told me so. He also told me why. Now, would you mind going now, all of you?
4: Oh, now, Elaine, you're just upset and not thinking clearly. After all, there are times when I haven't exactly approved of your carryings on myself. Carrying all over the place, getting your name in the papers. But when it comes to letting $10 million sit in the bank while you live on $100 a month. Well.
5: Now, please, Aunt Elvia, it's all right. You see, Tugan was convinced that I wasn't a real Carlton. He thought this might make me one. Perhaps he was right. Anyway, I'm going to try and find out.
4: Well, All I can say is if you insist on being foolish and sentimental, I suppose it's your own funeral. Come, Marvin.
7: Yeah? Oh, yes, dear. I'm sorry, Elaine.
5: It's all right, Uncle Marvin. Goodbye.
7: Goodbye, dear.
8: Elaine.
5: Yes, Jack.
8: You were pretty swell about all this.
5: Was I?
8: I'm proud of you.
5: I'm glad.
8: Elaine, what's wrong? Why not tell me? These last few weeks, of course, I know you've been upset about Toogun, but there's been more than that. Something I can't quite figure out. What is it, Elaine? You know I'd like to help you.
5: That commission or whatever it is, Jack, for the government. Leaves soon now, doesn't it? For Paris, I mean.
8: Yes, the end of the week, but...
5: It's going to be so swell for you, I'm sure of it.
8: Elaine, why don't you answer my question?
6: Your pardon, Miss Elaine, but Mr. Norroy, you haven't forgotten.
5: No, no, of course not, Joe. Jack, would you mind going along now? I have an appointment.
8: Norroy. I've heard that name before. Who is he?
5: You don't know him. Go on, Jack, please.
8: This fellow has something to do with whatever it is that's been upsetting you, hasn't he?
5: Now, please, Jack, you've got to keep out of this. Take my word for it.
8: But, Elaine, I...
5: You're executor of the Carson estate, but you're not running my personal affairs, and I want to see Mr. Norroy alone.
8: All right. Of course. Goodbye, Elaine.
5: Goodbye, Jack. Gerald, tell the gentleman I'll see him now. Come in.
9: Thank you. Well, I'm glad you finally decided to see me, Miss Carson.
5: Didn't leave me very much choice. Well?
9: Well, first of all, about your grandfather, naturally.
5: Look, would you be good enough to leave Mr. Carson out of this?
9: Oh, I'm sorry. I only wanted you to understand that even in my business, we have sensibilities. We were more than willing to drop the matter of the medallion for a while until...
5: Until now. Yes, I understand. And now you've come to remind me that you can prove I smuggled the Yuan medallion into this country. And that to keep you from telling the Customs Department about it, I must either help you smuggle the Allardyce necklace in from England or pay you $50,000.
9: Well, you seem to have all the facts pretty well marshaled. It's good of you to make it so easy for me.
5: I make it still easier. I'm not going to do either one, Mr. Norroy.
9: Oh, I see. Well, it's too bad.
5: What you really want from me is money. Well, it so happens I haven't any. $100 a month for 10 years, that's my entire income, according to the terms of my grandfather's will. And I can't borrow against the estate in advance.
9: Really? Well, it would seem now that you no longer have an alternative.
5: If you mean by that I'm going to work with you and your friend Mr. Turgot... Help you to smuggle in that necklace,
9: that's
5: you're wrong.
9: That's exactly what I mean.
5: Well, I'm not. I smuggled things into this country, yes. That Yuan medallion, for instance. But I did it for fun to see if I could get away with it.
9: Really? Well, my witnesses don't look at it that way. They think that what they saw was the working out of a definite plan. A plan between you and your friend Jack Pemberton.
5: You know, that's not true.
9: No? Heiress returns from Europe. Young college professor meets her on dock before she's undergone customs inspection. She slips valuable medallion into his pocket. And he doesn't know? I'm afraid it makes me laugh, Miss Cousin. Just as it would make a jury laugh.
5: Yes, but don't you see, if you involve Jack in this,
9: they probably ask him to resign from that international commission he's been appointed to. I know. That would be unfortunate.
5: Mr. Norroy, please. Find someone else to help you on this necklace job. I can't do it. There's a lot of reasons I wouldn't expect you to understand. Please.
9: I'm sorry, Miss Cousin. I'd like to be agreeable, but... There's no one else we could find with either your intelligence or your social connections. And in a case like this, both are invaluable. I'll run along now, but about 4 tomorrow afternoon, I'll be calling on the chief customs inspector with an interesting story about the Yuan medallion. That is, unless in the meantime you make up your mind to stop me. Goodbye, Miss Carson. I hope it isn't too long before I see you again. You know where to reach me.
5: Well, Grandfather... You seem to have managed to leave a girl pretty much on the spot. So you were betting on me. That's swell. That's wonderful.
8: Elaine.
5: Jack, you didn't go.
8: Well, that fellow here and you feeling about him as I know you do? Of course I didn't go. Elaine, will you listen to me?
5: Jack, don't ask me any questions, but do you really want to help me?
8: Do you have to ask that?
5: Is your car here?
8: Of course, outside.
5: Let's get anything right. I don't care where. It's just that I've got to think something through. Now, I remember Toogun said once he could always think at least twice as clear with the wind in his face. So I'm going to find out if he was right.

0: of course not.
1: You know, I've always been pretty sold on this view from up here. Especially this time of year.
0: Mm-hmm, it's lovely.
1: Well?
0: Hmm?
1: How about it? Was Two-Gun right? Is whatever it was all cleared up now?
0: Oh, I don't know, Jack.
1: Because if it isn't, I think I know a pretty good solution.
0: Do you?
1: Elaine, darling, I know it's pretty soon to speak of this, but somehow I don't think Two-Gun would mind. And, well, as I told you once before, this commission appointment of mine rather makes a difference. I do wish you'd marry me and come to Paris with me, Elaine. Well, you need more wind in your face to think of an answer to that one?
0: Oh, Jack, I don't know. I haven't been thinking about us somehow.
1: Of course, I haven't forgotten what you said about wanting the man you marry to be a knight in shining armor, but, well, I had an idea that maybe my turning diplomat might make me eligible.
0: Maybe it will later on. You know, you've been the rock of Gibraltar these last few weeks.
1: But not now, eh?
0: Not now?
1: Now, when there's something really worrying you, you won't let me help.
0: Well, it's just that there's nothing you can do, Jack.
1: I could do a swell job of trying.
0: But, well, look. Do you remember what Two-Gun said about wanting me to be a real Carlton?
1: Yes.
0: Well, a real Carlton, what he meant by one, you couldn't become a criminal, could she? I mean, just go out and intentionally break the law.
1: Of course not.
0: But on the other hand, that same real Carlton wouldn't mess up somebody else's life. Somebody that was fond of them. In love with them, even, would she?
1: No, I don't suppose she'd do that, either.
0: So you see, that's it. That's why you can't help, Jack.
1: Elaine, please, will you stop talking in circles and tell me what this is all about? What has that fellow Norrie to do with it? Why is it a case of honesty against loyalty? Loyalty to whom?
0: That's it, Jack. Honesty against loyalty. That's what I have to decide. And I think I have decided.
1: Elaine.
0: You can start that now. I think I know what I'm going to do. It still comes a long ways from being Two-Gun's idea of a Carlton. I'll bet if he'd ever been on the same kind of a spot, he'd have made the same decision. Anyway, Two-Gun.

0: Before we bring you the concluding act of Challenge for Three, starring Ida Lupino and Conrad Nagel, may I suggest an easy way for many of you to turn a Christmas gift into a New Year's resolution. 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Once again, the lights are being dimmed, and the silver curtain is rising on the concluding act of Challenge for Three, starring Ida Lupino and Conrad Nagel. It is early the following morning at the Carsden home. Gerald, the butler, is in a heated argument with Connie Dawson, formerly a burlesque dancer, but more recently Jack Pemberton's secretary. At the moment, Connie is decidedly vehement.
1: I don't care if it is 7 o'clock in the morning. I'm here to see Elaine Carlson, and I'm going to see her now.
2: But my dear young lady.
1: And I'm not your dear young lady. Look,
2: but
1: I...
2: But Carlson is asleep.
1: I tell you, that don't... doesn't matter. This is important enough...
3: Gerald, what's wrong out here? Oh, Miss Dawson.
1: Asleep, is she? I'll say she ain't. Isn't. And I'll bet she ain't been asleep all night any more than Jack's been.
3: What are you talking about? Where is Jack?
1: I don't know. But the last I saw of him last night, he was just about that. Worrying about you. That's why I'm here.
3: You may go, Gerald.
2: Yes, miss.
1: After he left you last night, Jack came to the office. He's got a lot of important work he's supposed to do. But does he do it? He does not. He goes on for hours about you being in some kind of trouble. And all I can get out of him is junk about... honesty versus loyalty and being a true Carsden, whatever that means.
3: Connie, look, I appreciate you being interested,
1: now
3: but
1: listen,
3: you...
1: Listen, that time I was up in Nightport because the show I was in got pinched, and I couldn't pay my fine. You helped me out, didn't you? You got me off and then sent me up to Jack's place and told him to take care of me. You thought it was funny for a college professor in a small town to have a burlesque dancer on his hands. But gag or not to you, it worked out okay for little me, see? You helped me out, so... So now I'm paying off by helping you.
3: That's more than generous of you, Connie, but there's nothing you can do.
1: Oh, it's unfair. What's Norroy got to do with this?
3: Norroy? Well, how did you know he was...
1: It's the one thing Jack said last night that made any sense. That he thought a guy named Norroy was mixed up in what's worrying you. Well, is he?
3: Suppose he is, Connie.
1: Listen, in case you don't remember, my name used to be Sherry DeVault. 8 years I worked in burlesque joints and nightclubs. I know a bunch of people and places that are another world to you. And one of the people I know was Norroy. Now come clean with me. Man to man.
3: All right, Connie. But Jack mustn't know this.
1: Okay. I'm a walking plan. Phew.
3: Well, when I came back from Europe last month, I brought a jade medallion with me. And I smuggled it through customs by slipping it into Jack's pocket when he met me at the dock.
1: Yeah, that was smart.
3: So what? Well, this man Norroy and some friends of his saw me do it. Now they threaten to turn the case over to customs.
1: Well, let them. We can't prove it.
3: But they can. You see, I sold the medallion because I was short of money. No, I bought it.
1: God. But why keep all this from Jack?
3: Well, because this new appointment of his means everything to him. I don't want him to lose it.
1: Lose it? But I don't...
3: Remember, I put the medallion in Jack's pocket. Norroy and his friend say they'll testify that Jack and I were working together.
1: I get it. Sister, you did fix up a pretty mess of fish. But what are you going to do?
3: There's only one thing I can do. Norroy wants me to work for him. To bring in a certain necklace from England, the Allardyce, it's called. He swears that if I do that, he'll give me back the jade medallion and forget the whole business. I'm going to do it.
1: Are you crazy? You mean, you believe that guy, Norroy?
3: Well, what else can I do and keep Jack out of it?
1: Hey, wait a minute. You're awful concerned about Jack all of a sudden.
3: Well, maybe I am.
1: So it's like that, huh? Well, I guess the last on me.
3: What do you mean, Connie?
1: Nothing. Just making sounds. Oh, but let's figure this out. You know where Norroy lives?
3: Yes. Well, there's probably about 6 warrants out for the guy under about 8 different aliases. But tipping off the law to him still wouldn't get you in the clear. As long as he has that medallion.
1: Wait a minute.
3: What?
1: That medallion. That's all they've got on you. I mean, without that, they couldn't prove nothing. Anything.
3: But the point is, they do have
1: it. Here's the answer.
3: What?
1: How much nerve have you got?
3: Well, I guess I've got my share.
1: That's what it'll take. Now, look, here's the thing for you to do. Listen, you go with these guys, see? And tell them it's okay. Tell them you decided to work with them just as they want. But all the time, you're just waiting for a chance to get your hands on that medallion. It might take a day or it might take a month. But if you play your cards right, sooner or later, the chance will come. And once you've got the medallion away from him, you're in the clear. And Jack, too. They can't do anything.
4: Now, don't try to lie to me, Connie. I talked to the pepper on the phone, and he said that you'd come there at 7 o'clock this morning and insisted on seeing Elaine.
1: Well, what if I did? She did me a favor once. Why shouldn't I help her out?
4: You help her out?
1: Yes, me. This is once where my kind of education is better than yours, Professor.
4: Now, look, Connie Dawson, you're going to tell me the truth. Have you any idea what it means to be in love with somebody?
1: Yeah. Yeah, I guess I've got an idea.
4: Well, in case it's news to you, I'm in love with Elaine Carson. And if she's in some kind of trouble, I'm going to be the one to get her out of it.
1: Yeah, but... Well, listen, which is more important to you, her or that new job of yours?
4: That's a crazy question. Elaine, of course.
1: Yeah, I was afraid of that. Okay, Jackie boy, I'll tell you where she is and why, and then keep my fingers crossed when it all comes out straight. Anyway, it'll give you your chance to be that guy in shining armor. Worse luck.
4: Connie, will you please tell me what you...
1: Okay, okay, it's like this. Elaine is going this morning to the place up on 73rd Street where the fellow Norroy and his partner Turgot have their headquarters. You see, Norroy and Turgot...
5: What did you say?
2: That Carson gal, she's been waiting inside for about an hour. Said she was sure you and Norroy was expecting her.
5: Yeah? Swell. Norroy knows she's here?
2: No, he ain't been around yet.
5: Okay.
1: Mr. Turgot... Begun to wonder if you weren't coming.
5: Sure, I am. Sorry to keep you waiting. So you decided to see things our way, did you?
3: Well, you see, my grandfather cut me off with an income of $100 a month.
5: No. Well, if that ain't a raw deal.
3: That's exactly the way I feel. Which is one reason I was more than ready to work with you and Mr. Norroy. He said something about a three-way split.
5: Yeah? Well, him and me hadn't talked about that part of it.
3: You know, when I first realized you and Mr. Norroy knew about that jade, but that Italian job I tried to do, I was pretty upset about it. Now I'm glad things worked out just the way they have.
5: Yeah, this little piece of green stuff has come in handy for all of us.
3: Oh, you have it here? Well, then maybe it won't be necessary to wait for Mr. Norroy.
5: Wait for him?
3: Surely he phoned you about it. You see, when we agreed to work together, I told him about some friends of mine that I thought might buy that medallion. At a good price, too.
5: Who are they?
3: Some people named, named Kendall.
5: Yeah?
3: Only they're leaving for South America tonight. But I thought you knew. Oh, of course, we can wait for Mr. Norroy if you prefer, but it would be smarter for me to take the medallion and go right over there. Then one of you could meet me afterwards,
5: now,
3: and I could...
5: Now, look, you don't really think I'm going to give you this trinket and just let you walk out of here with it, do you?
3: Why not? Oh, surely you don't think I'd have come here alone unless I really intended to work with you. But of course, I can understand your suspicions. Suppose we both go then. My only concern is that we see the Kendalls before they leave.
5: Well, okay. We'll do it that way, then, but I keep the medallion till we get there.
3: Of course. You can wait in the car while I take it into them. Let's be on our way.
5: Sure. I'll just grab my coat and we'll... Oh, Nora. You got here just in time. Well, Miss Carson, I'm delighted.
3: I'll wait downstairs.
5: What's the rush?
3: I can wait in the car.
5: Wait for who?
3: Let me pass.
5: It's okay, Nora. It's okay. Miss Carson and me was just going to ride over to see these friends of hers she told you about. You know, on the medallion deal.
6: What friends? And what deal?
5: What do you mean, what she told you? Oh. So that's what the score is.
6: Better sit down, Miss Carson.
3: No, thanks.
5: Some friends that buy the medallion, and you take it to them and meet one of us afterward,
6: let me handle it, sir.
5: No, you've been handling it long enough. I'll start taking over now. Listen, Miss Elaine Carson.
3: Let go of my arm.
5: You can't get that medallion alone, so you're going to take me along with it. Where? What was the rest of it?
3: Well, I hadn't figured that far ahead.
5: I'll say you hadn't, and there's some other things you hadn't figured on.
6: Take it easy, sir.
5: Shut up, Nora. I'm going to...
6: Watch it.
4: Well? Well, pardon me, but is this... Hello, Elaine.
2: The professor.
4: Come in. Come in, Mr. Pemberton.
3: Jack, you shouldn't have come here.
5: How'd you get inside?
4: Well, there was no one to stop me, so I just walked in.
5: Huh? Where's that?
4: Hold it, Turgot. Who came with you, Mr. Pemberton?
7: With me? Why, naturally, under the circumstances, I came alone.
4: Eh? Well, I don't like the look of this. We're getting out of here now, and we're taking you two along with us.
7: Getting out of here? But didn't Elaine tell you what we decided?
3: Jack.
4: What you decided? Yes, you see, Elaine and I talked this over last night, and, well, we found the one sensible solution to the whole business.
3: Jack, listen to
4: me. Never mind. Let him finish. It's really quite an ingenious plan. Of course, I can understand Elaine's trying to back out of the whole thing. She's objected from the first to involving me any deeper in all this. But you see, I've tried to tell her...
5: Whatever your point is, tell them to get down to it. This isn't a classroom, you know.
3: Jack, why didn't you stay out of this?
5: Hey, forget all this. Let's get out of here.
4: But wait, Mr. Turgot.
5: Huh?
4: You want that necklace. What is it? The Allardyce. But let me ask you, who would have a better chance of bringing it in than a member of an international commission?
3: Jack.
4: Yeah? And why should you bring it in?
5: Why?
4: Well, I'll be frank. I happen to be very fond of Miss Carson, and I'd like to get her out of this. So if you give us your word that you turn the Yuan medallion over to her in return for the Allardyce necklace, I'll bring it back from England. Is it a bargain?
6: A very smooth one, Pemberton. And how can we know you'll follow through on it?
4: Well, what choice have I? As long as you have the medallion, it's a threat to Miss Carson and to myself.
5: Hey, listen, Nora, are we going to...
4: Now, wait a minute. You both have to admit that I'm the only one here who isn't already under suspicion. And I seem to remember an old legal quotation which goes, Semper Fidelis Caveat Emptor.
5: Huh? Hey, never mind the fancy talk, Professor. We can do with less of that than...
4: Turgot! Turgot, listen! There was no one to stop you outside, huh?
5: Al! Al! Hey, what?
8: Yeah?
5: So you have to talk slow, do you, Professor?
8: Yeah, but not now.
5: Norroy! Norroy! Hey, Norroy! Help me, will you?
8: The door. Close it.
5: Oh, no, you don't. Get back there. Now, Turgot, get away from me, you fool. Fucking like a shot at him.
8: Hey, Nora, look out. The girls. You got...
3: Hey, Jack, quick, grab the gun.
4: All right, now, you two. Get back against that wall. Come on. Open the outside door, Elaine.
3: Jack!
5: All right, break this up in here. Well, I guess it is broken up.
3: Jack, are you all right?
4: Yes, Connie. Except I'm about to talk to death. 5 minutes more and I'd have run out of lecture. I thought you'd never get him here.
5: These are the men, are they, Mr. Pemberton?
4: Yes, and that other one out there in the hall.
5: All right, take him out, Thompson. You heard him, you two.
6: I suppose you think the sense of matter, Miss Carlton?
4: She knows it does, Norroy. Or she will when I tell her. You see, the customs inspector knows all about the Yuan medallion. But he's sure his department can afford to be lenient with the people who helped the authorities find you and Mr. Turgot. We'll pay the duty on it, and that will be the end of the matter.
5: All right, come on, move along. The inspector said you and the lady would be down to headquarters to straighten this out.
4: Yes, that's right. You can go ahead.
5: Okay.
3: Well, I would say the Marines had landed and had the situation well in hand.
4: The Army, Navy, and Marines.
3: Yeah. Well, I guess it's time for the Marines to be moving along and leaving the Army and Navy to fight it out.
4: Thanks, Connie. I'd never have found you, Elaine, if it hadn't been for her.
3: Yes, Connie, it was awfully swell of you. Swell? Oh, it was dumb. But I always had a weakness that way. So long, you two.
4: So long, Connie.
3: What'd you call me?
4: Connie?
3: Heck, Cherie. Cherie DeVault. Connie Dawson did a fade-out when you stopped needing a secretary, and she is... pardon me. She ain't coming back. Oh, Jack.
4: Yeah.
3: Jack, you're...
4: Elaine, you were crazy to come here. Do you know that?
3: What about you?
4: Well, isn't there an old saying about fools rushing in where angels don't fear to tread?
3: That's all backwards. So the whole business. You, darling, in that fight, you weren't a conservative college professor. You were... Jack, you were that night in Shining Armor.
4: Well, anyway, that was the idea.

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1: Thank you, John Carty. Well, Ida, after being behind the scenes all these weeks, I can't begin to tell you how grand it's been working with you in a dramatic role. You know, you were swell.
2: Oh, that's sweet of you, Conrad. I have a TL for you, too. I got a big thrill out of being Elaine Carlton to your Jack Pemberton these last 2 weeks.
1: Well, thanks.
2: Oh, but that isn't all. I not only like the play and like working with you, but I've become so enamored with Silver Theatre's products, First Love and International Sterling, that I'm going to put one of my Christmas checks to work getting some of each for my home.
1: Good. Well, that really is a TL. Now, tell us about that new picture you've been so busy on, Ida.
2: Oh, yes, yes. Well, as a matter of fact, I've just completed two rehearsals in Mrs. Porter's stuff at Columbia. It was awfully nice.
1: Well, yeah, that's quite a picture.
2: Yes, I must admit that Porter's Mayor of Alsace was pretty good in the rushes, Conrad.
1: Well, that's fine. Ladies and gentlemen, Ida Lupino will soon be seen in the Columbia picture.
2: First thing on the last note from the Snurg of the same name.
1: Well, I give up. What's the double talk for, Ida?
2: Tell you the truth, Conrad, the title hasn't been decided on yet.
1: Oh.
2: So I'm afraid you'll just have to say that I'll soon be seen in a new Columbia picture.
1: Well, thank you, Ida Lupino. We'll be looking for it. And I hope you'll be back with us soon on the Silver Theater.
2: I hope so, too.
0: Tune in next week for another Silver Theater performance starring Leslie Howard with Rita Johnson in an original story by True Boardman, A Study in Triangles. There'll be the music of Felix Mills, of course, and Conrad Nagel will direct. And now, before we leave you, on behalf of our sponsors, International Sterling Silver and 1847 Rogers Brothers Silver Plate, we'd like to wish all of our friends, both old and new, a happy and prosperous 1939. This is John Conte speaking.
2: Oh, Mr. Conte.
0: Yes?
2: Would you mind if I started 1939 by doing something on the radio that I've never done before?
0: Well, I guess not. What is it, Miss Lupino?
2: I'd like to be the one to say, this is the Columbia Broadcasting System.

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1: Another color with city dirt?
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4: Yes, it's for you. 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It's called Cupboard Love. Cupboard Love's different. Comes in a packet, not a tin. See this foil pouch? Keeps it moist and squeezy. That's right. It's a new kind of cat food. Moist. It's good for you. Like it?
5: New Cupboard Love. What the well-cared-for cat has for dinner.
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0: This is the tale of another Christmas, a Christmas 30 years ago. It is 1918 and the Great War is over. War-weary men are at last getting leave. Leave areas have been established in various parts of France, and men are en route from their stations to these areas, there to rest and refresh themselves for a brief period. It is Christmas Eve in the railway station at Villefranche. The crowd is dense, and compartments on the train are scarce. A young British officer hurries along the platform, looking desperately for an empty seat.
1: I beg your pardon. You mean I can get into that one? I can get into that compartment?
2: Oui, monsieur.
1: Oh, but there's somebody in it now. The train's so full.
2: Eh bien, monsieur, montez, vite.
1: Montez. Oh, well, thank you very much, I will.
2: Honor, monsieur.
1: Arthur. Well, it's a Merry Christmas to you, too. Excusez moi, I mean, I'd like to... Vinny's in here, if it's all right with you. Vinny, I can't talk the ruddy language.
3: Oh, it is not necessary to speak the ruddy language, monsieur, since I speak yours after a fashion.
1: Oh, well, the station master said you wouldn't mind if I stowed myself in here.
3: Well, I should be delighted. Let me help you with your bag.
1: Oh, no, that's all right. I'll just sling it up on the rack. There we go. And shut the door. There. Oh, this is a bit of all right. So clean, too. I've never seen such a clean train in France.
3: They probably scrubbed it out for Christmas. I am Captain Esme Rochefort de Gascoigne of the 212th Regiment Artillery, GPF.
1: Oh, I'm Lieutenant Horace Benetton of the Australian Light Horse. Are you going on leave, Captain?
3: Yes. I'm not sure where yet, mais c'est la guerre. One never knows where he goes in this war.
1: That's too right. It's very good of you to share your compartment.
3: Oh, I'm only too glad. It's been rather a lonely journey so far. I'm delighted I've someone to talk to.
1: Well, first-class compartments aren't too easy to get hold of, either. Yeah, it's a bit cushy, this, isn't it?
3: Yeah, not too bad, indeed. You'll pardon me, I know, but I am a bit curious to know how an Australian officer should find his way to Villefranche.
1: As a matter of fact, I don't quite know myself, Captain. Gascon, is it?
3: Yes. And your name is Ballantine. I must remember.
1: Right, well, I was at Gallipoli

0: First thing I knew, I found myself transferred to a village a few miles east of here. Nothing but Americans in it.
1: Ah, the Americans. They're good soldiers, eh?
0: Oh, yes, splendid.
1: And now you find yourself bound for leave on Christmas Eve.
0: Colonel, and jolly glad of it, too.
1: Where are you going, do you know?
0: No report to the RTO or Ailed Ban, that's all I know.
1: You have the same difficulties in your army, I see. One never knows where one goes.
0: You are a long way from home, my friend.
2: Yes, that's right. Bloody long way. Half around the world, you know.
1: And you have come to fight for France. I salute you, monsieur.
0: Oh, it's been fun.
1: Oui. Now it is over. And our young men lie dead under the stars out there.
0: Now, wait a minute. We lost a few, too.
1: Our young men, monsieur. French and British and Australian and American. Hello, one cannot make the omelette without breaking the eggs.
2: That's right. And a ruddy lot of good eggs, too, friend Gascon.
1: Oui.
2: Oh, I wish the blasted train would start.
1: It's always a mystery how they control these trains. Particularly when one wishes to go somewhere in a hurry.
2: Hey, there's a chap in American uniform out there looking for a place.
1: I say, sir. Perhaps we could invite him in here, if you do not mind.
2: Why not, if it's all right with you?
1: Why, he's a comrade. There is little room on the train.
2: Now you are. Oh, Yank. Yank. Yank, sir. This way, Yank.
1: He comes?
2: Yeah. Oh. Start me pink now. The pilot's back. And an officer, too.
1: Ah, so? Aware that the Americans have two divisions of Negroes. They have many officers who are, as the Americans say, colored also. I've never seen one.
2: All right, this way, Yank. You don't mind if I ask him in, do you?
1: My dear Valentine, why should one mind? Is he not a man and an ally and an officer? Do we dislike one another because I am French and you Australian?
2: Good man. Although, what the devil difference does it make what color a chap's skin is, eh? Oh, yes, there's room here.
3: Mind awfully, Lieutenant.
2: Oh, there's not much room anywhere else, baby. Come on in. We've got room for one.
3: Thank you. Afraid I was going to be left behind.
2: My name is Valentine, Lieutenant of Australian Night Off.
3: Well, I'm Captain Melvin of the 370th American Infantry.
2: Delighted, Captain. And this is Captain... Oh, dear, you'll have to help a chap out.
1: I am Captain Esme Rochefort de Gascoigne of the French Artillery, Captain. Welcome.
3: Oh, gentlemen, I thank you.
2: Yeah, give me your musette. I'll shove it up on the rack.
3: Oh, thank you, Lieutenant. Feels good to get that thing off my shoulder.
1: Well, sit down, Captain Melvin.
3: Oh, thank you. I've been standing around there all day long on one foot and then on the other, waiting. Finally, when the train did pull in, I thought I was still going to stand there. If you'd take me in.
1: We are delighted, sir.
2: All right, oh.
3: You're Australian, eh, Lieutenant?
2: That's right, from Adelaide. But I've lived in England for years. Where are you from, Captain Melvin?
3: I'm from Chicago.
2: Oh, and you, Captain Gascon?
1: My home is in Bayonne, as one might infer from my name.
3: Your name, Captain?
1: Gascoigne. G-A-S-C-O-I-G-N-E. From Gascony, you see.
3: Oh,
2: that's right. Oh, I see.
3: You know, gentlemen, it's odd, isn't it? Here we are. Three of us in one railroad coach bound for somewhere. And we've come from all over the world to meet on Christmas Eve in France.
2: To tell you the truth, we don't even know where we're going, do you?
3: I haven't the slightest idea. Leave area, that's all I know.
2: Well, we may as well have a spot of Christmas cheer, eh? I've a bottle of rather good wine in my musette.
3: Yeah, so have I.
1: Well, not to be outdone in this matter, mes amis, I also have a bottle of Lacrimae Christi. Deals of Christ. Very precious wine in these days, gentlemen. I do not remember how I came by it, but suffice it to say, I have it. we are about to start.
3: Yes, we are starting.
2: Well, you know, there was a jolly happy crowd there at the station, wasn't it?
1: Yes. Still Christmas, despite the fact that most of them all want to get out of the town and go somewhere.
3: Mm-hmm. Last Christmas, I was down in Texas in Camp Logan.
2: I was in the hospital at Marseille.
1: And I had dinner with a German general.
2: What?
3: A German general?
1: He captured

0: Christmas Eve.
1: Oh. Well, gentlemen, will you drink with me?
2: With pleasure, sir. If you will drink with me.
3: And with me.
1: All right, then, mates, to Christmas, eh?
3: To Christmas.
1: Hey, there, my musette's already full of junk of all sorts. I was afraid I might have lost that bottle.
3: Souvenirs, then?
1: Oh, yes. And silly toys and things that I picked up, you know. Given to some kids somewhere.
3: Yeah.
1: Lord knows they are few enough.
2: It gets too in my musette. There's no one left of my people to give them to, but it is a sentiment. A sentiment for Christmas.
3: Yes, I suppose we all do that. Mine's packed with odds and ends, too. I didn't know if I'd ever get back to the outfit after this leave, so I got some souvenirs together.
2: Another drink, mes amis.
3: Oh, not now, thanks, Captain. I'll wait a while.
1: Well, I think I will, too.
2: Right. Oh, it's a beautiful night.
1: Clear. You know, the war was still on, I'd expect to hear someone shout, "Lights out, Jerry up," and have a lot of bombs landing on there.
2: I hope we are done with that, monsieur.
3: Amen.
1: There's no moon, though.
3: Yeah, but look at the stars.
1: I said, you see that one over there? Might even imagine it to the Star of Bethlehem. Very bright, isn't it?
2: Oui. Nearly 2,000 years ago. I wonder if that same star still shines upon the earth.
3: Well, if it does, we wouldn't know it. Not we who fight wars and deny the name of the man that was born under it.
1: Hey, you were a religious chap?
3: No, not at all, Lieutenant. A long way from it.
1: I'm not religious either. Oh, we used to have some jolly times as a kid at Christmas time, church things, all that, you know, candles and whatnot.
2: Me. One is not a religious save when one sees a star shining down on you.
3: I wonder if that could be the star.
2: And why not, my friend? Our earth changes, but the everlasting stars change not. It's funny if it is, wouldn't it? We. Oh, but our journey is long, gentlemen. If you wish to sleep.
1: You sleepy gentlemen?
2: This so little drink of wine has affected me, I fear. I cannot keep my eyes open.
3: I'm a little tired myself. Standing around all day in that station, there was no place to sit down.
1: Well, I could always sleep myself.
2: I propose then that we do sleep for a little while, my friend.
3: Talking of sleeping has made me sleepy. Yeah, I'm all for it.
1: My turn on the lights.
2: Give you one, monsieur. Pleasant dreams. And Joyeux Noël.
1: Merry Christmas to you both.
3: And to you, Lieutenant Valentine. Captain, Gascoigne.
2: And the star shall watch over it, Miss Bunn.
3: The star that shone on Bethlehem.
2: You know, it seems that I have met you both before somewhere.
1: That's very odd.
2: What, my friend?
1: I was thinking the same thing.
3: Yeah. I was, too. Oh, but it couldn't be. One from France, one from Australia, one from America.
2: Oui. It is so. Good night, my friends.
3: Good night.

0: friends, we have journeyed far. 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Careful, my friend. Didst thou not promise us a sign? Are we to travel on like this forever?
1: Be not of faint heart, Balthazar. The end of our journey is at hand.
0: The wind is bitter in this strange country. Oh, Gaspar, whither goest we? For how many days now have we traveled? I can no longer count. The night is dark, Gaspar. I'm tired and weary.
2: And I, friend Balthazar, I would fain rest.
1: Have faith, my friends. Balthazar, Melchior, have faith.
0: We have faith, of Gaspar.
2: Aye. Lead on, Gaspar. Whither thou goest, there will we follow thee. Though we be but three lone men traveling in a strange country in the dead of night, yet we know that thou art inspired of God, and that his hand doth lead thee.
1: Yet not even I know what miracle he will do before our eyes.
2: No matter. We will follow on the road to death. Now, which road takest thou? Back to the right hand or to the left?
1: I know not.
0: Wilt thou not call upon God, Gaspar?
1: I kneel down, brethren. O Lord, Father God, lead us thy servants in the way that thou didst set out for us. For know, O Lord, Father God, that we are poor, and our eyes know not the right, and we would follow the way that thou wilt have us follow. Therefore we pray thee humbly.
3: A miracle! A miracle!
1: Miracle! What sayest thou, Balthazar?
2: Behold, Gaspar, a sign from the Lord, Father God.
1: There is no sign.
3: Behold, in the sky.
2: A sign.
1: A star. That burneth brighter than all the stars of the heavens.
4: This channel is currently offline for essential maintenance and will be back as soon as possible. Please check back soon.
3: God.
2: Behold, Gaspar, beyond the hill, the lights of a village.
1: It is so. Now are we come to our destination indeed. Haste, haste.
5: Our travelers! Ho! Have you seen the stars?
3: Who calls? Who art thou?
2: Here's the shepherd. See the flocks of sheep beyond the road.
5: It's not the star, travelers. No star, its meaning.
1: Aye, we have seen it, O shepherd. Yet we know not its meaning, save that the miracle of the Lord Father God is nigh unto us.
5: Yeah, from the blackness of the sky, it sprang into blaze. Oh, travelers, dost thou think it portend the end of earth?
1: Nay, friend. Not the end of earth. Say rather its beginning.
5: What sayest thou?
2: Behold, shepherd, the mantle of the Lord is upon him.
5: Verily. He speak as men that understand the workings of the will of God.
1: Say now, shepherd, how is yonder village named?
5: Surely, you know what shall come to pass because of the star. How is it you know not the name of the town?
0: We have come from far lands, O shepherd.
2: Aye, what does it matter if we know not such titles as the name of the village, when we do know of a miracle to be wrought in the name of Almighty God?
1: Aye, it is so.
5: What miracle shall come to pass?
2: It is hidden from our ken, O shepherd. Yes, it shall come to pass. Fear not.
1: Aye, and such a miracle as shall set all the world to singing praises.
5: He be not of Israel.
1: Nay, I am from the lands of the Greeks. And these my companions be also from far lands. Melchior from Ethiopia. And Balthazar, a wise man of Egypt, the soothsayer unto the king.
5: He hath come far.
1: Aye, so. Since many days our feet have trod the pathways of hidden, unknown places, yet always have we set our faces unto the east, obeying the bidding of a voice unheard, the guidance of a hand unfelt.
5: And he goes now unto the town.
2: Shepherd. Thou hast not told us its name.
5: Certes, all men know that yonder town is called the town of the house of bread, even Bethlehem.
1: Now this night shall be born in Bethlehem, that Messiah, that very Son of God, which the ancient prophets have foretold. And this is the

0: miracle that shall come to pass. For he shall be born of a virgin, immaculate, and his name shall be Jesus, called Christ.
1: Oh, holy man, may I not go with thee, seeing that thou knowest not the village, and I with my brethren were born there.
0: Aye, thou mayst come with us, but haste, haste.
2: Behold the star, how it seemeth to beckon us on.
0: Sling thy burden from thy shoulders, haste, haste.
3: I marvel also that there should be lights abroad in the town. The hour is passing late, yet there is a light in every house.
2: Perchance the men of Bethlehem rejoice that the Messiah is born.
0: Nay, not so, for he is hidden from men. And they of Bethlehem know him not.
2: Then what?
1: The feast of Hanukkah is but lately over, my masters. The feast of the lights in memory of the Maccabee. And thus is the city full, even all the inns.
3: But dost thou know where we shall find him, O Gaspar? Hath it been revealed unto thee?
0: All in good time, my friend. We follow the star.
1: Behold, these be the walls of Bethlehem, O wise man. Yonder lieth the gate.
2: Perchance the soldiers of the Tekoth may refuse us admission into the city, guest.
0: Nay, they are gone away, Melchior.
1: They all lie in the inns and the public houses and carouse with the people of the town.
3: Gaspar, art thou sure indeed that we shall find him in Bethlehem?
0: Dost doubt the word of God, Balthazar? On, we must go on.
1: But whither goeth we? O Lord Gaspar.
0: Name me not Lord Shepherd, for we are all humble men in the sight of God.
2: Praise God.
0: Behold, how the rays of the star shine down upon this certain street. It is the way. Follow.
2: Lo, one comes, Gaspar. Didn't he?
0: Aye, so.
1: Perchance he knows.
3: No, lawmen. Whither goest thou?
2: Who art thou? Stand aside that I may pass.
1: Who art thou? Know that I am citizen even as thou art.
2: Speak thou thus to me, who am the great physician.
1: Please, thy tongue, thank you, thank you.
0: Didst thou say that thou art the original man of Bethlehem?
2: I am that. I am Balthus, wrestler with the angel of death.
0: Hold, I pray thee. Hast thou attended woman this night that was brought of child?
2: And how dost thou know that, stranger?
0: Wilt thou say aye or nay?
2: Aye, I have done so. And look ye now. This night I have come upon a miracle. A very marvel. A prodigy of nature.
0: Speak of the marvel that thou hast witnessed, man.
2: Behold, not 2 hours have passed since one came post-haste crying before my door. O Balthus, O most noble surgeon. O saver of lives, come down in haste. A woman hath need of thee in the stable nigh unto the inn of the 2 oxen.
0: In the stable?
2: Aye, the stable. Now I am a man of charity, and always ready to answer the call when sickness stalketh abroad. So I flung my cloak about me and went in haste, as ill becometh a man of my age and girth. Yet I am charitable, I say. And behold, in yonder stable was a woman, couched in the straw of a manger, brought to bed of a child.
1: Surely men, women have been brought to bed of a child in stables before, Chirurgeon.
2: Aye, so. Mark me well now. This woman was a virgin.
1: Nay.
2: I swear it. By the holy Flatric. By my father's beard, I swear it. Verily, a child born unto her, and she a virgin.
1: Bah, thou drunk too much of thy sad prosit, neighbor, for thou a physician.
2: I swear.
0: Verily hast thou stood before a miracle this night.
2: A miracle in sooth a very prophet.
0: Where is the woman thou didst attend?
2: In yonder stable. The man did say they had come from Nazareth in Galilee to give us testimony to the tax collectors. And though they beseeched the innkeepers, yet none would give them room, saving only this one, who, having pity upon a woman with child, is saying to them they might find dead amongst the kine in the stable, and did charge them not.
0: Now may all the blessings of God be on this innkeeper, for that he hath offered a shelter this night unto the Son of God.
2: What sayest thou?
0: And on thee, physician. For that thou didst lend thy hand unto her who is the very mother of him who shall be the savior of the world.
2: Verily, I know not who thou art, old man, yet I perceive that thou hast the gift of prophecy. The babe did look upon me with a look that I shall never forget. If thou dost speak sooth, I am most blessed amongst men.
4: Thine was the hand that first touched him. Verily art thou blessed. I thank thee for thy grace, friend. Go now. Inside the stable. Come, my two good friends, and fall down and worship the infant Jesus, Son of God, which shall be called the Christ.
5: Praise unto him.
3: Praise. Praise unto the Son of God.
1: I will not go in. I am not worthy.
5: Nay, shepherd, there be none of us worthy to touch his hand. Yet, there be none too humble to do him reverence. Come.
4: Aye, come, shepherd.
3: Star, waiteth a little peace.
5: Shadow fall upon me.
4: The star paleth before his glory.
5: Nay, Gaspar. Behold in the sky a sign.
3: A sign. Oh, Father Lord. A sign.
4: The shape of a man crucified upon a cross.

0: They'll freeze us.
1: Valentine. Just hold it.
0: Just don't cry out. What's the matter?
1: I was dreaming, I guess.
0: Where are we?
1: It was a dream. But I saw you two.
2: You saw us?
1: It's hard to remember, but...
0: Did you dream of three men, Melvin?
1: Yes.
2: I did, too.
0: Gaspar.
2: And Melchior.
1: No favors.
0: Casco. And Melvin?
1: And Valentine.
0: Look at our clothes. Look at our shoes. Out of us.
2: What straw?
0: Yes. Straw from a stable. And that fragrance. What is it?
2: Gentlemen, I have been in the East. I know what that smell is. It's myrrh and frankincense.

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5: 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I will exercise my art solely for the...
4: The story of Dr. Kildare, starring Lou Ayres and Lionel Barrymore. Metro-Goldwyn-Mayer brought you those famous motion pictures. Now this exciting, heartwarming series is heard on radio. In just a moment, the story of Dr. Kildare. But first, your announcer.

0: the story of Dr. Kildare, starring Lou Ayres as Dr. Kildare and Lionel Barrymore as Dr. Gillespie.
1: Blair General Hospital, one of the great citadels of American medicine. Clump of gray-white buildings planted deep in the heart of New York. A nerve center of medical progress where great minds and skilled hands wage man's everlasting battle against death or disease. Blair General Hospital, where life begins, where life ends, where life goes on.
2: Molly, have you seen Dr. Kildare any place?
3: No, I haven't, Dr. Gillespie.
2: He doesn't seem to be in the hospital. And he isn't out on an emergency either. I checked that.
4: Wait a minute, Blackie.
2: I'll bet I know where he is. I'll bet I know just where he is.

0: I thought I'd find you down here.
1: Oh, hello, Dr. Gillespie. Say, look at that big crane operator, will you? Isn't that something?
0: I should say it is. And look at the way those girders are being lifted up, just as though there weren't any... Jimmy Kildare, you have no business down here. You're on duty at the hospital, and no one at the hospital has known where to find you.
1: Well, I just walked down here for a minute to watch. Has anyone wanted me?
0: They certainly have.
1: Who?
0: Me.
1: You?
0: Yes, me. And when I want you, I'm supposed to be able to find you.
1: Yes, Doctor. There goes that crane again. Look at that.
0: You know, as long as I've been at the hospital, no one has had to go looking for me during working hours. And another thing...
2: Well, well, well. Here are my two naughty boys.
0: Good morning, Dr.
1: Good morning.
0: Drew.
2: Now, where should we be right this minute?
0: Come on, Kildare. I told you that you shouldn't
2: I hope you aren't teaching Dr. Kildare bad habits, Dr. Gillespie.
0: You hope I'm not?
2: Every time a new building has gone up anywhere in the neighborhood, Dr. Kildare, we've had the same trouble with Dr. Gillespie. He's like a big, overgrown boy. Can't keep away.
0: Oh, that's not true. That's ridiculous.
2: Come on now. Back to work. Come on.
1: So you've had this kind of trouble with Dr. Gillespie before, have you?
2: If I hadn't come along just when I did... Heaven only knows how long he would have stood there.
0: Ah, pickles. You talk as though I were a delinquent minor.
2: Well, dear fellow, as head of the hospital, I must administer the scoldings as well as the pats on the head when they're needed.
3: Oh, Dr. Kildare, a patient just arrived for you. I put him in your office. A Mr. Mallory.
1: Oh, thanks, Molly. I'll go right in.
2: Now you stay at work, Dr. Kildare. Don't you let Dr. Gillespie lead you astray any longer.
1: I'll do my best to keep Dr. Gillespie from leading me astray, Dr. Yeah.
2: That's a good fellow.
1: Hmm. Oh, Mr. Mallory?
4: Yeah.
1: Oh, I'm Dr. Kildare. Oh. Sit down, won't you?
4: Oh, thanks.
1: What seems to be the trouble?
4: Well, I haven't been feeling very good. My wife's been after me to come to a doctor. Hmm.
1: Well, tell me about it.
4: Well, I haven't had much appetite. I get these pains in my stomach.
1: Severe pains?
4: Yeah, pretty bad.
1: When did they start?
4: Oh, about 3 weeks ago.
1: Have the pains become worse as time passed or remained about the same?
4: They've become worse. My wife kept taking my temperature, but I didn't have any. Then a few days ago, I got this sort of tingling sensation in my wrists and hands. It's gotten tougher and tougher for me to use them.
1: Why is that so?
4: Yeah, I've been trying to go right on working, but the day before yesterday, I kept getting dizzy. So I went home. Oh, I'm thirsty all the time, too.
1: I see. Well, Mr. Mallory, would you go in the next room over there and then undress? I want to examine you.
4: Yeah, sure.
1: And I'd like to have Dr. Gillespie examine you, too. He's a fine diagnostician.
4: Okay, whatever you say. Oh, my wife is sitting out in the waiting room. Would you tell her I'll be a little while yet?
1: Of course. Mrs. Mallory?
5: Yes.
1: Oh, I'm Dr. Kildare. Your husband's going to be a little while yet, and we're going to examine him.
5: Do you think it's anything serious, Doctor?
1: Well, it's nothing for you to worry about. Tell me, what does your husband do?
5: He's a painter.
1: I see.
5: I wanted him to come to see a doctor before this, but he's so stubborn about things like that.
1: Have you noticed any change in his disposition lately?
5: Oh, I should say I have. He's been constantly irritable and depressed. Of course, he's been feeling so rotten.
1: Yes, I understand that.
5: The foreman called him in last week and told him he'd been making mistakes that had cost the company money. And, well, or they were going to have to let him go.
1: Well, that's because of the way he's been feeling. It won't last. Where has he been working?
5: On the building project across the street.
1: Oh, yes. Oh, Dr. Gillespie, this is Mrs. Mallory.
5: How do you do, Doctor?
0: How do you, Mrs. Mallory?
1: I wonder if you'd have a look at Mrs. Mallory's husband with me, Dr. Gillespie. I'd like your opinion.
0: I'd be glad to.
1: His abdominal pains are localized and relieved by deep pressure.
0: Mr. Mallory, will you open your mouth again, please?
1: Yeah. Oh. You see, there's absolutely no sign of any bluish line around his mouth and gums.
0: There certainly isn't. And that's what's astounding.
1: Oh, why, Dr. Gillespie?
0: Well, you have all the other indications of plumism.
1: But plumism? Lead poisoning. You say you're a painter, Mr. Mallory?
0: Yeah. Do you always wear a protective mask when you're spraying?
4: Yeah, I do.
1: Well, it may not be lead poisoning, of course. Mr. Mallory, suppose you spend the night in the hospital and take some blood tests.
4: Okay.
1: Now, by the way, what's your foreman's name?
4: Farrell. Sid Farrell.
1: Well, while you're taking the tests, I think I'll have a talk with him. He may be able to help us.

0: Mr. Farrell, I'm Dr. Kildare from Blair General Hospital. This is Dr. Gillespie.
1: How do you do? Well, what can I do for you? We're pretty busy here, as you can see.
0: Oh, we'll keep you but a moment. We have one of your workmen under observation at the hospital.
1: Yeah?
2: Well, what do you want me to do about it? Send him flowers?
3: We want a little help from you, Mr. Farrell. And unless you want to have a lot more of your workmen out sick, you better give us whatever help you can.
1: All right. Which one of the men is at the hospital?
0: There's a man named Gordon Mallory.
1: I might have known. Worst man on the job. Always making mistakes.
0: Well, maybe he had a good reason for his mistake.
1: Mistakes cost money. We haven't got time to nurse along anyone that can't do his job and do it right. I was going to pay him off at the end of the week anyhow.
3: If a man's ill, it isn't his fault if he don't do a good job.
1: Ill. That big bruiser? He could make two of most of the men working here.
3: Well, let me tell you something, Mr. Farrell. If Mallory has lead poisoning, which is what we think he has, then it may be your fault he's sick. A foreman's supposed to look out for the health of his men.
1: Look,
3: you know.
1: Doctor, I'm very busy and I haven't got time to stand around chewing the fat about what my duties are. I know my job. It's to get this building finished. Your job is to take care of sick people. So you take care of Mallory and I'll take care of my business.
0: But don't you see, you should be taking preventive measures of some sort for the protection of your other workmen.
1: My workmen are all right. If you'll excuse me, I have to get back to work.
4: Hey, watch where you swing that crane.
3: Come on, Jimmy. We aren't going to accomplish anything here.
0: I guess you're right.
5: Now, what do I see here? I thought we were on our honor to stay at our jobs.
3: We're down here on a case, Carew. One of the workmen's in the hospital.
6: Oh, well. Of course, that puts a slightly different face on the matter.
3: And while we're on the subject, what are you doing down here?
6: Oh, I was just passing by. Just passing by.
0: I think that whole building project could bear a little investigation.
6: Dr. Kildare, please. Not on hospital time.
0: I'll bet you anything you care to name that before the week is over, we get some more of those workmen in the hospital. Farrell doesn't give 2 cents for the welfare of anyone.
3: I'm afraid you're right. I wonder if Mallory does have lead poisoning.
0: We should learn that from those blood tests tomorrow.
7: Never come. I got so nervous when they phoned and said you wanted me to come over.
0: Oh, sit down, Mrs. Mallory. There's nothing to be upset about.
3: No, your husband's going to be all right.
0: We have found out that your husband does have lead poisoning.
7: Oh?
0: It's a chronic type, which has developed over a long period of time.
7: Can you cure it?
3: Oh, sure. Of course we can. We simply put him through a process of diet and treatment that removes the lead.
7: Diet?
3: Yeah. You see, food with a calcium content helps retain the storage of lead in the bones. So we'll put him on a high phosphorus diet, and that'll help him get rid of it. He'll have the things like meat and liver and potatoes, rice and bananas. Oh, it's not a difficult diet. And then, of course, certain medications. He's going to have to stay in the hospital for 3 or 4 weeks, though.
7: 3 or 4 weeks?
3: Yeah. Seems like a long time to you, but it is necessary.
7: Well, it's just that financially things have been a little difficult for us. But we'll manage.
3: Huh.
7: Doctor, how did he get it?
0: I haven't been able to figure that out yet. I do believe that the construction company is responsible for your husband's illness, and yet he said he did have his mask on all the time, and that should have given him adequate protection.
3: Yes, a real puzzler, all right.
0: Yes.
8: Emergency case in the receiving room, Dr. Kildare. One of the workers from the building project.
3: What happened?
8: I don't know. They said he suddenly was seized with convulsions. He's delirious now.
0: Oh, come on. Well, this man has a bluish line along his gum margins, all right. Look at that.
3: Yeah. This is an acute case of lead poisoning, all right.
0: I'll inject magnesium sulfate right away.
8: I have it right here, Doctor.
0: Thank you, Molly. If you'll clean a spot right along with vein.
8: Mm-hmm.
0: That's right. There. That should quiet him. Now then, I want him to have lavage with 1% sodium sulfate, egg albumin drinks, and calcium gluconate intramuscularly.
8: Yes, Doctor.
0: By the way, what does this man do on a construction job?
8: They said he's a welder.
0: Welder?
8: Mm-hmm.
0: Doesn't add up. Well, let's go back down to that building project and have another talk with the foreman. And this time, let's inspect the whole place. Got to find out what's happening to those men, and Farrell or no one else is going to stop us.

0: we continue with the story of Dr. Kildare, starring Lou Ayres as Dr. Kildare and Lionel Barrymore as Dr. Gillespie.
1: Look, I don't know what you two doctors have got against me, but whatever it is, I haven't got time to play games with you. I'm working against time as it is. We're already behind schedule on this business, and you keep coming down here and interrupting
2: now,
1: me all...
2: Now, see here, Mr. Farrell, you've got a job to do. Okay, so have we. But two men from this outfit are in the hospital with lead poisoning, and it's our job to find out why. And also to see that more of them don't end up the same way.
1: Watson didn't look too good when I took him on the job. I shouldn't have hired him.
3: I can't understand you, Mr. Farrell. Why don't you want to help your men?
1: I haven't got any more time to waste talking, Dr. Whatever your name is.
3: Do you realize that Watson might have died? In fact, he would have died if science hadn't only recently discovered antidotes for poisoning of this sort before in cases like his when a man had convulsions and delirium. He died within a few days. Watson has the cerebral form of plumbism.
1: All right. What do you want me to do about it?
2: We want to inspect the places where both Mallory and Watson work.
1: I'm not going to have you walking around bothering my men.
3: We won't bother anyone. We simply want a chance to observe their working conditions.
1: No, I'm not going to start anything like that.
2: Mr. Farrell, if you don't permit us to inspect this building, we're going to take the case to the State Board of Health and have them inspect.
1: There's nothing going on here that would concern the Board of Health.
2: I'm sorry, but we think there is.
1: All right, all right. Look around if you want to. Hey, Joe.
4: Yeah, Miss Clown.
1: Show these two gentlemen over the whole layout, will you?
5: Now, there's the paint shop, Doctor.
3: Oh, this is where Mallory works, huh?
5: That's right.
2: Men are wearing protective masks, all right.
5: Well, they have to. The company wouldn't let a man work without a mask.
3: Oh, lunchtime, huh?
5: Well, for some of the men, it's a rush job. They only take 30 minutes for lunch in shifts.
2: These men eat right here on the spot, do they?
5: Yeah. They don't lose any time that way.
3: Wow. It's hot down here, isn't it? What are those men doing?
5: They're burning rivet holes.
2: Oh, yes. This is where Watson worked. How can they sit here and eat in all this heat?
5: Oh, they get used to it.
2: They certainly must. I couldn't take it for very long. Well, come on, let's get out of here.
3: Well, I didn't come up with much from there, did I? Working conditions seem pretty fair, except for those fast lunches. But eating a fast lunch wouldn't give a man lead poisoning.
2: No, it certainly wouldn't, but something did, and that's what we've got to find out.
3: There's a wide difference between Watson's case and Mallory's.
2: Yes. Yes, Watson had lead encephalopathy, caused by excessive exposure to fumes. His case is acute. Mallory's isn't.
3: Mallory wore a mask.
2: Yes, and that mask should have protected him completely. Now, what about Watson? Well, let's go up and see him as soon as we get back. He ought to be improved enough by now to be able to talk to us. How do you feel, Mr. Watson?
6: Wow. What hit me?
2: Lead.
6: Somebody throw it at me?
2: No. You did this yourself.
6: You crazy. You don't think I slipped myself up, Mickey, do you?
3: Well, you did, son.
2: Pretty hot where you work, isn't it?
6: Yeah, but you get used to it.
2: How do you feel now?
6: I'm a little unsteady. I got the doggonest metallic taste in my mouth.
3: Oh, well, that'll pass. How long you been working on this job?
6: Oh, about a month.
2: Where'd you work before?
6: I just wound up a job in Brooklyn.
3: You did the same sort of work over there, huh?
6: Yeah. Burned rivet holes. Uh-huh. That was a rush job, too. No kidding. Tell me, what happened to me?
2: Well, I can't tell you. You've had a pretty severe attack of lead poisoning. You see, you were constantly exposed to the fumes of burned red lead. Of course, you were only wearing a welder's hood, and those fumes were what caused your attack.
6: Well, I guess that'll teach me. What happens to me now?
3: Well, you will stay here in the hospital for a short period of treatment. But you'll be all right. Well, we've got a buddy of yours here for the same job.
6: Yeah, I know. Mallory, nice guy.
2: Yeah, in a day or so, we'll put you both in the same room so you can have someone to talk to.
6: Thanks, I like that.
2: Now, you rest. Take it easy. We'll be back to see you a little later.
4: Oh, here you are. We have another case from the building project.
2: Another case?
3: An emergency?
4: No, this one walked in under his own steam. Huh. I put him in your office, Dr. Gillespie. His name's Farrell.
7: Hurts.
2: Oh, pressure hurts, does it?
7: Oh. After you left, I got hold of a book on lead poisoning and read up on it. It'd be pretty serious at that, can't it?
3: It's a very serious matter, Mr. Farrell.
7: What are you going to do about me?
2: I don't know. What do you suggest, Dr. Gillespie?
3: I've been turning the matter over in my mind, Dr. Kildare.
7: You'll have to put me through that de-leading process, won't you?
2: I don't think that would help in your case. Do you, Dr. Gillespie?
3: No, I'm afraid not, Dr. Kildare.
7: You mean nothing can be done to help me?
2: None of the antidotes for lead poisoning will do a thing.
7: Why not?
2: Because you don't have lead poisoning.
7: I don't?
2: No.
7: But I've got all the symptoms. Acute abdominal pains, weakness, dizziness.
3: Those are also the symptoms of acute indigestion, Mr. Farrell. And that's all that's wrong with you.
7: Acute indigestion?
2: You got a bellyache, Mr. Farrell.
7: You're sure of that?
2: Positive. Now, put on your clothes. We want to have a little talk with you. Mr. Farrell, fortunately, both of your men are getting well. With a little cooperation from you, I think we can prevent any more of them from becoming sick. If you've been reading about lead poisoning, you know how serious it is.
7: Yes. You know, I must admit I owe both of you doctors an apology.
3: Now, Mr. Mallory has a temporary paralysis in his wrists and hands, but as soon as the de-leading process is completed, he'll be given massage and exercise, and he should recover pretty quickly.
7: Do you know what caused Mallory's illness? It couldn't have been the fumes because he wore a mask.
3: Well, that's right. It was quite a problem to Dr. Kildare and myself, but we finally figured it out. Mallory ate his lunch right where he worked. While he was eating, other men were spraying. Over a long period of time, he was exposed to the gradual amounts of fumes and absorbed enough to cause the poisoning.
7: Did this just happen on my job?
2: No. This happened over a period of about 3 years. Mallory always ate close to the job. It never occurred to him not to.
7: Well, I'll talk to all the men about it right away.
3: Watson's case is a little different. He was overcome by the fumes from the burned paint, and his illness is much more serious than Mallory's. Absorbed lead is transferred in the bloodstream and may be found in the liver, the spleen, the kidneys. It's a great threat to the tissues. We have to force the bones to store the lead in order to prevent damage to the brain tissues.
7: Can you do that?
2: Yes. A little complicated to explain, but we can. We'll be able to help both men.
7: Well, what can I do for the protection of my workmen?
2: Well, for one thing, you can see that any men you hire are given a physical to find out whether they've already absorbed any lead in their systems. Because if they have, then you're running the risk of lead poisoning.
7: I see.
3: And you should insist that all your men be examined regularly every 3 months. Tell them always to drink a lot of milk.
7: Well, I sure will. No, I never realized my men were in any real danger. I didn't want to baby them, but... Well, I'll watch out for this now. I promise you that.
2: I'm sure you will, Mr. Farrell.
3: And we'll be around to see that you do, Mr. Farrell. Oh, not to check up on you, really, but frankly... We'd like an excuse to come down and watch the work. It's fascinating.
7: From now on, you're more than welcome. So long.
3: Yeah, bye. Well, he turned out to be a pretty good Joe after all, didn't he?
2: He certainly did, after we scared him to death.
3: Come in.
4: Is this a private discussion, or can anybody get in?
2: Anybody can get in if their name happens to be Molly Bird.
4: I've made all the arrangements to have Mr. Watson moved in with Mr. Mallory.
2: Good.
4: And Mrs. Mallory just went up to see her husband.
3: Well, that's fine, Molly, fine. Kildare, have you any more patients to see?
2: Not for about an hour. Why?
3: Why don't we go into conference over a checkerboard?
4: Well, you'll be perfectly safe. Dr. Carew won't catch you.
2: What makes you so positive?
4: He's down watching the building project.
3: He's what?
2: Carew down watching the building project?
4: He certainly is.
3: After all the lectures he gave us. Well, what do you know? Kildare, why don't we join Dr. Carew?
2: I was just about to suggest that, Dr. Gillespie. Come on, let's see what our leader is doing with that king-sized tinker toy.

0: And now, once again, the story of Dr. Kildare, starring Lou Ayres as Dr. Kildare and Lionel Barrymore as Dr. Gillespie.
1: Well, Dr. Carew, what a surprise to find you here.
2: Yes, we didn't know you were interested in things like this.
3: Oh, you dear fellows. I'm not really here, you know.
1: You're not really here.
2: You mean it's not our leader we see, but a mirage?
3: No, I mean I'm not really here. Hmm? I'm just passing by on my way to the hospital. That's where I really am. On my way to the hospital.
1: Oh, I see. Yes. Well, that makes everything perfectly clear, doesn't it, Dr. Kildare?
3: Now, see here. You boys don't think for a moment that I'd come down here when I should be at the hospital, do you?
1: Oh, no, indeed.
3: Oh, look at that train go. Isn't that something?
1: It certainly is.
2: Biggest crane I've ever seen. That really is something.
3: You know, when I was a boy, I was one, you know. That's the kind of job I wanted to do.
1: Do you know, Dr. Carew, we all did.
2: I think you're right.
1: And it's because of the boy each of us was and still is inside that we're down here right now.
3: You may be right, Dr. Gillespie.
2: Oh, he is right. That's exactly the right diagnosis, Doctor. Exactly the right diagnosis.
0: You have just heard the story of Dr. Kildare, starring Lou Ayres and Lionel Barrymore. 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Original music was composed and conducted by Walter Schumann. Supporting cast included Eleanor Audley, Ted Osborne, Dick Simmons, Tony Barrett, Jack Petruzzi, and Lillian Baeff. Dick Joy speaking.

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1: You like it?
2: I'm not sure yet. At any rate, it's certainly disturbing.
1: Well, I suppose it is. Oh, the pavilion's down at the end of the park. We can cut through here past Colonel Yates' statue.
2: Oh, yes. There he is. Sitting pompous and proud on his concrete horse. Old Colonel Fake himself.
1: Colonel Fake? Why, what are you talking about?
2: About the way this whole town has put its belief and based its pride in an incident that never even happened.
1: Well, I beg your pardon. Everybody knows that Colonel Yates led the Summit Grove Volunteers against Morley and his forces of 3,000 troops. And everybody knows that our boy stopped Morley and made him turn back east and join Sheridan's army instead of marching on through the state. Colonel Yates was killed leading the charge, and his body was either hidden by Morley's men or carried off downstream. That's history.
2: But a long way from true history. I brought some letters with me that indicate old Colonel Phony here. Not only wasn't killed in the battle, he wasn't even present at it.
1: Dr. Evans, you've either been misinformed or else you're a downright liar.
2: Lucinda.
1: Don't you Lucinda me. And I'll thank you to take your hands off that statue of Colonel Yates.
2: I had no idea you people took these traditions so seriously.
1: Well, I'll show you how seriously if you try to print any of that pack of lies.
2: But they're true. As soon as I get a chance to check the handwriting on these letters, I can prove it. You're fighting a lost cause, Lucinda. You can't win against the truth.
1: What a crazy little fool I've been. All the time you've been tearing down everything I believe in, making a laughingstock of all the people I love. Why, I was even beginning to fall in love with...
2: Lucinda.
1: Don't call me Lucinda. A lost cause, is it? Well, we know how to fight down here, and I will fight to the last ditch. I'll do anything that's necessary to beat you, because I hate you. Do you understand? I hate you!

0: And so the curtain falls on the first act of today's radio drama, Yesterday's Town, starring Jane Wyman, and brought to you by Carnation Evaporated Milk. Before we return to the second act, here is Carnation's home service director, the well-known home economist, Mary Blake. Mary, are you looking forward to your holiday weekend?
1: I am, Art Ballinger. Even though having the family home means more meals to get.
0: Well, that should be no problem. 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
1: And that's just what I want to recommend to our listeners, Art. 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
0: Packaged pudding? 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
1: 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That's the question.
0: Well, Mary, suppose you give us the answer.
1: Well, it's simply this, Art. Follow the instructions on the pudding package, but where it calls for milk, use Carnation mixed with an equal amount of water. This will not only give you a smooth, creamy textured pudding. 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You'll also have a richer pudding.
0: And I know why, too, Mary. It's because Carnation is so rich that even when mixed equally with water, as you suggest for packaged puddings, you still have milk that's richer than your state standard for bottled milk.
1: And that's something. Ladies, be sure to use Carnation in your packaged puddings. Try it this Labor Day weekend for a light, easy, warm-weather dessert. Right now, Art, I'll have to say goodbye. See you next week.
0: Right, Mary. And folks, follow Mary Blake's columns, appearing regularly in many of your favorite magazines. Find out at first hand how Carnation performs cooking miracles not possible with any other form of milk. We return now to the second act of Yesterday's Town, starring Jane Wyman in the role of Lucinda Beaumont.
2: Summers Grove had always been the most wonderful town in the world. And suddenly, Stanley Evans had become the most wonderful man in the world. Then I discovered he was on the point of destroying the traditions we held dear. And I didn't love him anymore. I hated him. Uncle Eben, are you going to take up for Dr. Evans after what he said last night?
3: Well, I always have figured some of the things people say about that battle just don't stack up. For one thing, take the fact that Colonel Yates' body never was found.
2: I don't care. He's got no right to go printing things like that in a book. Even if it is true, it all happened years ago in a war that's over and done with and forgotten. Couldn't possibly help anybody to know about it now.
3: Yes, I reckon that's where I agree with you instead of him, Cindy. It can't help anybody, but it sure stands to hurt a lot of people if it gets out.
2: Oh, like old Grandma Yates. Why, Colonel Yates was her brother. She's over 80 now, and she still gets down there to the park every year at the memorial celebration and makes that same little speech. She always looks so happy, and everybody's so proud of her. Oh, Uncle Eben, I couldn't bear to think of them laughing at her.
3: Well, now, if you're planning to carry on the battle, you...

0: appreciate our natural resources? Why, Uncle Eban.
1: At any rate, I do want you to know one thing, Lucinda. I consider this, well, pretty decent of you.
0: Thank you, Dr. Evans.
1: I don't know what I'd have done if you hadn't decided to come back and help me.
0: But don't misunderstand me, Dr. Evans. I'm sorry I did what I did. But I haven't changed my opinion one bit. I decided to go on helping you just so I could show you how wrong you are.
1: Oh, I see. Well, at any rate, that's fair warning.
0: Well, now, as long as that's settled, suppose we get to work.
1: Well, as a matter of fact, there's only one really important thing left to do. And that's to follow up those letters.
0: Oh, yes. I'd forgotten all about you mentioning some letters you had. Just what are they, anyway?
1: My whole reason for believing that your Colonel Yates was a phony. They were written to an old fellow who called himself Eastley up in Boston. He'd get drunk once in a while and talk about a statue erected in his honor somewhere down south.
0: What?
1: He died a few years ago, and the letters finally came to me. They're all postmarked from here, in Summit's Grove.
0: I'm afraid I still don't see what you're driving at.
1: These letters all start out, Dearest Edwin. That was Colonel Yates' first name. And they're all signed by a woman named Delilah.
0: Why, that's Grandma Yates' name.
1: Mm-hmm. So I found out.
0: Oh, it's not true. I don't believe it. They're forgeries.
1: Well, we can soon find out if you'll introduce me to Grandma Yates.
0: All right, Dr. Evans. Suppose we say about 8 o'clock this evening. Grandma Yates, Dr. Evans has some business he'd like to take up with you, if I might call it that.
2: Business? Well, now, I'm not sure I know much.
1: I hope you won't regard this in a personal light, Grandma Yates, but I'm trying to get some information concerning your brother, Colonel Edward Yates.
2: My brother, sir, was killed in action while leading a charge in the Battle of Culper's Creek during the war between the states. I was 17 years old at the time.
1: So I've heard. However, I have reason to believe he was still alive as late as 10 years ago.
2: I beg your pardon, sir?
1: He was living in Boston under the name of Eastley. He received a number of letters there addressed to Edward and signed Delilah. Your name, isn't it?
2: I have never known anyone by the name of Eastley. I did not write any such letters as you speak of, Dr. Evans. My brother died here in battle many years ago. You have been entirely misinformed, sir.
1: I don't think so. These letters talk about a secret that must be kept at all costs. Warn Eastley that he must never come back to Summit's Grove. I believe you wrote those letters.
2: There was a day, sir, when a lady's word was considered sufficient in itself. I will not be insulted any further. I'm sorry, Lucinda. But I must ask you to show your northern friend to the door. Immediately.
1: I'm sorry I've hurt your feelings, but
0: Dr. Evans, this way.
1: Very well, then. Good evening, Miss Yates.
0: If I'd known you were going to act like this, I'd never brought you here.
1: Nonetheless, she was lying and she knew it. I was right.
0: There's nothing right about hurting an old woman. I'll talk to you later. I'm going back in and try and calm her down. Wait for me in the park. I'll meet you at Curly Yates' statue.
1: All right, Lucinda. I'll be waiting for you.
0: Grandma Yates, I'm sorry.
2: It's all right, Lucinda.
0: I wouldn't have brought him here if I'd known he was going to bring up a lot of lies and accuse you of all sorts
2: of... No. He wasn't lying. I was.
0: Grandma Yates.
2: It's too bad it had to come out now. I've kept the secret all these years.
0: But
2: I can remember it like yesterday. When I came downstairs that morning, I found Edward all packed up and fixing to run out. Morley's men were already moving into the valley, and our boys had taken their positions on the creek bank. The dust and the smoke from the fires, they'd said they were so thick you couldn't hardly see. But Edward said we didn't have a chance against Morley, and begged me to come with him. When I wouldn't, he rode off by himself, and I never saw him again. Though I did write to him regular until he died in Boston 10 years ago.
0: But you're mixed up. You're mistaken. He was here during the battle. They saw him, riding up and down the line and taking chances, right in the thick of it. That's what gave him the courage to win. And they saw him. They all saw him.
2: No. What they saw through that smoky haze was

0: somebody else riding one of his horses and wearing his uniform. Wearing that same red bandana across my face like he always wore to keep the dust out of my lungs. That's what they saw.
1: Grandma, it was you.
0: Yes.
1: But you were only 17 and a girl. Grandma Yates, how could you ever do it?
0: Somebody had to do it, and there wasn't anyone else. So I guess I just did what was necessary.
1: Yes, I guess that's right. You just did what was necessary.
0: Lucinda, sometimes a body has
1: Grandma Yates, do you happen to have a pistol in the house that I could borrow for a while?
2: Is that you?
1: Yes. Yes, it's me.
2: I wasn't sure whether you'd come or not.
1: Stanley, for the last time, will you drop this and forget it?
2: I'm sorry. I can't.
1: Look at me, Stanley. Will you do it for me?
2: Lucinda, don't. I told you if there's one thing in this world I believed in, it was truth. And the story I told you is true. I know it now. Once I get a sample of her handwriting, I can prove it.
1: Oh, yes, you can prove it. And by proving it, you can make all the quiet old people in Summit Grove feel small and lost and ridiculous. And all because you want the world to know how clever you are.
2: I'm sorry you feel that way, Lucinda. But it's not my fault the town hero was a fake. I told you you were fighting a lost cause.
1: It's not lost, Stanley. Give me those letters.
2: Lucinda! You crazy little fool, give me that gun.
1: No, now stay back.
2: You must be out of your mind. I never heard of anything.
1: Stanley. Oh, no, I didn't mean to. Stanley, I just meant to scare
3: Cindy.
1: You.
3: It's all right now. All right now, Cindy, honey. You go on home. I'll take care of this.
1: Oh, Jeff, I shot him, but I didn't mean
3: it's
1: to.
3: It's all right. I'll fix it, honey. That swamp never gave up anything yet. They can't do much without a body.
1: Oh, Stanley.
3: Besides, the whole town will be on your side. A girl's still got the right to protect herself. Now, go on, Cindy. Go on home now.
1: No, Jeff. Pick him up.
3: Careful with that gun now, Cindy. You've already shot one man.
1: And I'm going to shoot another if you don't do like I tell you. Now pick him up. We're going to find Dr. Ephraim.
3: Cindy, you're in love with this fellow.
1: Pick him up, Jeff, right now. Or so help me, I'll kill you.
4: I guess you'd better go in now, Cindy. He's awake and Constable Wiggins wants him to make a statement. He won't do it until he sees you.
1: All right, Uncle Eban.
4: I wish you'd tell me what happened before you go in there. I can't help you none when you won't talk.
1: It's all right. Don't worry. Just wish me luck, that's all. Just wish me luck. Hello, Stanley.
2: Lucinda. Lucinda, what have you told him?
1: Nothing. Nothing at all. It's up to you.
2: All right, then. I'm going to tell him that I asked you to bring the pistol so I could look at it. While you were showing it to me, it went off accidentally. That's all there was to it.
1: Stanley, it was an accident. I didn't mean to shoot you.
2: I think you'd have been justified if you had meant to. I've been lying here doing a lot of thinking, Lucinda. Not much I can say. I've never thought of people and places the way you do. But that's no excuse. Forgive me.
1: Forgive you? Stanley, I took those letters out of your pocket last night and burnt them. If you'd died, I wouldn't have wanted to live either. But I still couldn't let anybody find out about those letters.
2: I knew they were gone, but it didn't... Lucinda... What do you mean you wouldn't have wanted to live either?
1: I just happen to love you. That's all.
2: That's all? When that's the only thing I didn't even dare hope for?
1: You don't... I mean, you do?
2: Cindy.
1: Oh, Stan. Honey, wait till Uncle Eben finds out it was this summer, after all.

0: And so the curtain comes down on the final act of Yesterday's Town. This week's Stars Over Hollywood show is presented by Carnation Evaporated Milk and starring Jane Wyman. In just a moment, we'll have news about next week's show. Meantime, what do you say to a curtain call, Jane Wyman?
1: I say fine, Art Ballinger. And I'd like to add how much I've enjoyed taking part in today's performance.
0: Well, Jane, no one could be more pleased with today's performance than your audience, I know. You were splendid, and we're certainly grateful to you. Right now, I have something to tell our listeners, which you, Jane, as the mother of two fine children, will appreciate. It's this. Every child from birth deserves the best possible chance for a healthy future. And, of course, from the very first, good health and the right food go hand in hand. As the best possible start you can give your baby, we recommend Carnation Evaporated Milk. As a matter of fact, 8 out of 10 mothers who use Carnation say their doctor recommended it. And no wonder. Pasteurized and then sterilized after the can is sealed, Carnation is doubly safe milk. Milk that even the tiniest babies find easy to digest. And here's how they benefit. Carnation furnishes the important sunshine vitamin, vitamin D, and the milk minerals, calcium and phosphorus, which together help to develop strong, sturdy bones and sound, healthy teeth. So you see, there is no finer milk, no finer food you can give your baby than Carnation, the milk every doctor knows. And now, Jane, here's something we'd like you to have. To one of Hollywood's most distinguished actresses and loveliest mothers, this bouquet of red and white carnations, just like those pictured on every can of Carnation Evaporated Milk.
1: Art, I love carnations. They're beautiful. Thank you so much. And goodbye.
0: Goodbye, Jane Wyman. Next Saturday, Stars Over Hollywood will present Lee Bowman in a romantic drama titled The Gamble. And now, here's Mr. Bowman.
2: A newspaper, whether it's a big city daily or a small town weekly like mine, has only one reason for being. That's to tell the people the truth, even if it means losing everything.
0: Thank you, Lee Bowman. We'll all be listening next week to hear you in this thrilling play. The story on today's Stars Over Hollywood presentation was written by Les Crutchfield. Supporting Miss Wyman were Bill Johnstone, D.J. Thompson, Griff Barnett, and Stacey Harris. Music was composed and conducted by Rex Corey. And the program was directed and transcribed by Don Clark. Ladies, when you shop for groceries today, be sure to have Carnation, the world's favorite brand of evaporated milk, on your shopping list. 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

0: 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Now, The Mark of Zorro, starring Cornell Wilde, and featuring another brilliant musical score conceived and conducted by Alfred Newman.
1: In the early days of California, a Spanish tyrant, cruel and simpering, ruled the city of Los Angeles in the name of the King of Spain. And against that tyrant rode a man on horseback, masked and cloaked in black, who chose as his symbol of retribution and vengeance the letter Z. Z was the sign of liberation then, and the liberator's name was Zorro. The story begins many years ago, with the young aristocrat Diego Vega returning to America after his schooling in Spain and finding matters seriously wrong at home in California.
2: His Excellency, the Alcalde of Los Angeles, says he will see you, Senor Vega.
3: It is very good of His Excellency, the Alcalde of Los Angeles.
2: No need to be sarcastic.
3: Then perhaps you'll explain to me why my father is no longer Alcalde of Los Angeles.
2: Ask the Alcalde.
3: And why has he turned my father's home into a fortress?
2: Ask his military aide.
3: His military aide?
2: Captain Esteban Pasquale, yes. A master sort.
3: Oh. Then you suggest I tread softly, eh?
2: It might be wise.
3: Thank you, Sergeant Gonzalez. Thank you.
2: In here. May go in.
4: Spain. Welcome.
3: Thank you, Alcalde.
4: This is my military aide, Captain Esteban Pasquale.
3: Yes, I have heard of the captain.
2: Oh, have you indeed?
3: As I have heard the people speak of the new Alcalde, Luis Basilio Quintero. And all that the people speak of is your cruelties, your injustices, your back-breaking taxes, your indifference to their suffering.
2: Silence, senor. Silence, you young popinjay, or I'll...
3: Peace, Captain. You draw your sword too hastily.
2: Huh. Perhaps you don't fancy the weapon.
3: I know little about it.
4: Mm-hmm. Then be advised, young Diego, that Captain Esteban Pasquale, my military aide, was a fencing master in Lisbon.
3: Oh. For my own part, sword play is such a violent business. And if His Excellency saw fit to pluck out the tongue of a poor peon I just met down the street.
2: Why, I warn you, senor.
3: Then I'm sure His Excellency had ample reason.
2: Now, if Senor Diego Vega is ready, I shall be happy to afford him military escort to his father's residence.
3: Thank you, Captain.
2: Come, then. Careful you don't stumble over your sword.

0: father, why did you leave the office of Alcalde of Los Angeles?
1: Why did I leave? Leave? He was thrust into the street, thrown out of office, thrown out of his own house.
2: But, my dear Padre...
1: They said they would burn the homes of the peons if he did not resign. And now, sits here doing nothing.
2: Padre, how can you, a man of the church, talk violence?
1: Must I go through all this again?
2: Yes, my son, the good father here has urged me to lead a revolt against the Alcalde, which must surely fail. The Alcalde has trained troops. We would have an armed rabble.
0: If it were even armed.
1: Are you going to agree with him, Diego?
0: But, Padre, it do be reasonable.
1: Reasonable? While the people die?
0: Hey, it is the way of life in the new country.
1: Oh, for this you went to the finest military school in Spain. For this I taught you horsemanship and to use the sword like a man. You milksop, puppy.
2: Oh, forgive him, Diego. The Padre feels so strongly about these things.
0: Oh, I forgive him.
1: Many thanks, senor.
0: Every man to his own opinion and his own method. Well, adios, senores. I fear my bath grows cold.
1: Pop, and he speaks of method.
2: And that was my son.

0: proclamation. Raw grapes will no longer be accepted in payment of taxes in the District of Los Angeles. One bottle in every five of finished wine must be delivered to the municipal storehouse on or before October the 1st. Signed, His Excellency, Luis Quintero, Alcalde of Los Angeles.
1: We'll tear down that proclamation.
2: And who the devil are you? Take off that mask.
1: Will you tear down that proclamation?
2: That's just what I will do.
1: Now, fool, tear down that sign. In its place, put up this one. Special notice. Be it known that Luis Quintero is a thief, an enemy of the people, and a tyrant who cannot long escape my vengeance. Signed, Zorro.

0: Uncle, I can't understand why you insist on this drive without an escort and with this bandit Zorro around.
1: I have my reasons, Lolita. An agent of the Bank of Madrid is meeting me at a quiet inn to take a shipment of gold to Spain for me.
0: But why?
1: Because Captain Esteban claims a share of all I collect. This way, he knows nothing of our little transaction.
0: Seems very strange to me, Uncle. You would like me to marry Esteban, yet you try to cheat him.
1: Politics, slowly. What is that? Bandits? Hey, don't stop. Whip your horses. Full speed forward. Do you hear me? Don't stop.
2: Let me explain for your coachman, Your Excellency. They saw no reason to risk my lead for your gold, which I will now trouble you to hand over.
1: Zorro.
2: The gold, if you please.
0: Suppose we tell you there is no gold.
2: I know better. Hand it over.
1: Very well. But you'll hang for this. Here.
2: Now, about that necklace of the lady. Hand it over.
1: You wouldn't rob my niece?
2: As you rob the people to buy pearls for your niece, I would rob your niece to buy bread for the people, yes.
0: Suppose I don't hand it over.
2: I should find it distasteful to mark my Z on so lovely a cheek as yours.
0: Oh.
2: Or shall I choose the forehead this time?
1: Lolita, give him the necklace. I've seen the man he's marked.
0: Where is the necklace?
2: My infinite thanks. Token of my appreciation, I shall leave my mark only on the fine silk upholstery of your coach. Thus. Adios, Excellency. Adios, Senorita Lolita.
1: Coward and assassin.
0: Right, magnificently.
1: Shut up.

0: missing, Father Felipe. I've been waiting.
1: Diego, what brings you to my mission?
0: It's so frightfully dull at home, you know. I thought I'd like a game of chess with you. You see, I have the board all set up for you already.
1: I don't care to play chess with you, Diego.
0: Not even for stakes?
1: No.
0: Very high stakes? A bag of gold, let us say? And the lady's fine pearl necklace, bought with a sweat of peon.
1: Diego, what is this? What are you saying?
2: Quick, hide these treasures. Then we'll pretend to be playing chess.
1: I have the box under my bed. With a sword, if I should ever need a sword.
2: Hurry, Padre, only hurry.
1: No, they will not search a Padre's hut. Arrange the chessmen in the first three moves.
2: I've already done so. Now play.
3: Captain Esteban Pasquale of his excellency's guard.
1: What is the meaning of this intrusion?
0: Oh, Captain, how are you?
3: Well, we think we saw the brigand Zorro come this way.
1: Zorro?
3: Did you see him?
0: Oh, no. But thank heaven, my blood congeals at the thought of him.
3: That, Diego Vega, goes without your saying. We're sorry we intruded, Padre. Good night.
4: All in here, man.
0: Your move, Padre.
1: Diego.
5: Zorro?
1: You?
0: My father was right. He would stand no chance with his armed rabble against the Alcalde's veteran troops. You see, Padre, everyone to his own methods.
1: But to what end, Diego? To what avail?
0: Perhaps I might terrorize Luis Quintero to resign in favor of my father. Who knows? An amusing thought, isn't it?
1: Yes, a good trick, that. If you live, Diego Vega.

0: not cry out, Luis Quintero, and do not make a light.
1: Who is it, I say?
0: Yes.
1: Zorro.
0: Excellent, Your Excellency.
1: Well, what do you want?
0: I wish to inquire if you agree with me that the climate of Spain might be fine for your health.
1: Why?
0: There is a kind of pestilence here that marks its unhappy victims with a scar shaped like a letter Z.
1: No, get that sword away from my cheek.
0: Spain or California, Excellency?
1: Spain, of course.
0: And Alejandro Vega to succeed you?
1: Yes, anything.
0: Remember your promise. And the mark of Zorro. Thus. Flashed in your bed covers. Good night, Luis.

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0: 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Mr. Wilde may currently be seen in the 20th Century Fox Technicolor production, Lever to Heaven. Now, Act Two of The Mask of Zorro.
1: Having exacted a promise from Luis Quintero to resign as alcalde of Los Angeles, Zorro has fled the palace grounds with Captain Esteban's cavalry hot in pursuit. Again, he takes refuge in Father Felipe's mission, disguised as a padre himself. And at the altar, he finds Lolita, the tyrant Quintero's lovely young niece, in prayer. Quickly, Lolita rises from her knees.
2: Oh.
3: No, no, my child. Continue with your devotion.
2: I am finished, Padre. You are not Father Felipe.
3: No, Father Pablo from a neighboring mission. I came to play chess with Father Felipe.
2: Then I may speak intimately to you also.
3: Oh, yes, but of course.
2: I was praying for a husband just now.
3: Well, for a girl, that's a reasonable request.
2: Am I selfish in wishing a husband? In wishing to leave my uncle's home, I am not selfish. He is so unkind that no one who is good ever comes to visit us. No one pays me, of course.
3: And, he?
2: I don't know. I should like to see others. There's no one to tell me, well, that I am pretty. Am I pretty?
3: Pretty? You're more radiant, more lovely than a morning in June.
2: You really mean?
3: No, with all my heart. Oh, senorita. Oh, the very devil.
2: Sword! You dropped the sword!
3: Yes, I found it on the road.
2: A priest with a sword.
4: Open in the name of the King of Spain.
3: Senorita, will you?
2: Yes, I'll go. A stable.
5: Oh, it's you, Lolita. Well, then I suppose you haven't seen that cur Zorro about.
2: Zorro? Oh, I should die, a stable.
5: You, Father?
3: If I could but lay hands on the villain.
5: Well, no time to lose here. I'll speak with you later, Lolita. Good night.
3: Let me see. Where were we, my child?
2: Finding a sword in the road. Remember? Oh. Well, as I seem to remember, a mounted man.
3: I think I had better get back to my little mission, Senorita.
2: Good night, Padre. Watch out for the bandit Zorro. He travels in disguise sometimes.
3: Yes, of course. Thank you, child.
2: And good luck with your little mission, Padre.
5: Your Excellency, we must dispose of this Zorro by one means or another.
6: Well, do it then. You're the captain of the guard.
5: There are other ways besides violence.
6: Now you sound like that half-brained Diego Vega.
5: Now see here. This Zorro wants you to appoint Alejandro Vega in your place, doesn't he?
6: So he said last night.
5: Doesn't that suggest that Zorro is a tool of Vega and the Caballeros?
6: Oh, yeah?
5: Well, your niece Lolita should be married. Vega has this popinjay of a son, Diego.
6: But Esteban, you want Lolita for yourself.
5: Yes, but first, let there be an alliance between your house and that of Vega.
6: What?
5: Hear me out. Time then for Lolita to become Diego Vega's unhappy widow. And for me then to marry her.
6: I don't know if I like such a scheme.
5: I don't ask you to like it. The only way to satisfy this Zorro, to save your job and income and my share of your income.
6: Yes, I see. Splendid, then. We'll arrange a reception for them, Esteban. You are an unspeakable scoundrel. I like it.
5: Thank you, Luis. You, too, are an unspeakable scoundrel.
6: Where's the rest of the speech?
5: That's all.

0: sorry I was late, Senorita, but they heated the water for my bath too early. It was positively lukewarm.
1: How trying.
0: Yes, life can be very trying, can it not? Zorro. Did I hear someone say Zorro?
1: Probably. Everyone is talking about him.
0: Oh, well, speaking of the ruffian, will you be good enough to remind your excellent uncle to provide an armed escort when I go home tonight? The very thought of the fellow positively unnerves me.
1: Oh, if you will excuse me, Senor Vega, I wish to retire.
0: Oh, so sorry.
1: The weakling, the chilling effect of perfume. The weakling, the poison. Who is it? Who's on the bell? Wait, I'm coming. Zorro.
0: Senorita. Senorita, I have a confession to make. For without this cloak and without this mask, life is so very trying, is it not?
1: Oh, Diego, you ridiculous clown pretending to be Zorro. Please go.
0: Not until I've told you that you're very pretty.
1: I said go.
0: And that you're more radiant, more lovely than a morning in June.
1: Where did you...
0: I was there in the mission. I dropped a sword that I had found in the road.
1: You are.
0: Yes, Felipe. But in order to accomplish what I've set out to do, I must deceive many people or fail. But I couldn't bear having you think me a cowardly pup.
1: Do you really want to marry
0: me? More than anything on earth.
1: What about Esteban? He says he will marry me.
0: I think I understand this evil game better than you do, Lolita. He's giving you up only to claim you again when it suits his convenience. Before this is all over, one of us, Captain Esteban or I, must die.
1: Diego, I'm afraid.
0: Tomorrow in the light, you will not be afraid. Good night, Lolita. I have work to do.

0: been found, Padre Felipe giving money to a poor pal from the Padre's treasure box.
1: Yes, go on.
0: There was much gold and a necklace that he took from me also in the box.
1: The devil.
0: Esteban thinks the Padre is Zorro. They're going to hang Father Felipe.
1: I think not.
0: What can you do?
1: Pay your uncle a visit, but it may go very hard with him, Lolita. I ask your pardon in advance, Lolita, for what may happen to Luis Quintero, the alcalde of Los Angeles. A very pleasant good afternoon to you, Your Excellency.
2: Shut up.
1: Where is Lolita? Strolling without an escort, with the populace muttering against your household? I protest. I protest very strongly.
2: The populace muttering? I tell you, this Zorro has aroused them to open rebellion. Why, only a moment before you came in, a mob pushed the body of Sergeant Gonzalez over the garden wall. Quite dead.
1: How inconvenient for Sergeant Gonzalez.
2: A big Z was cut on his chest. Zorro caught him beating some priest.
1: Oh.
2: You stand there and cluck like a hen. For all I know, Zorro may be within these very grounds.
1: Yes, conceivably.
2: He got into my bedroom once, you know.
1: Well, my only recommendation is that you resign this thankless office of alcalde. Return it to my father and leave California.
2: Zorro's suggestion, the very letter.
1: You see how I understand this scoundrel?
2: A resignation, yes.
1: It will be better for you. Here's a paper. Here's a pen. Write.
2: Yes, yes.
1: And better for Lolita, who will soon be my bride. Better for the people who do not understand a firm man like yourself.
2: Yes. Yes, only let me get out of this wretched country.
1: Which anyhow has no future.
3: Come on. The rabble's at the gate. I think it's best that you go.
2: One more moment, Esteban. Another moment and I'll be finished with the whole business.
3: Hey, what's that?
2: There, it's finished.
1: You've neglected to sign it.
2: Yes.
3: Sign what?
2: My resignation.
3: Oh, no, you don't.
2: But this Zorro may kill me if I remain.
3: I will certainly kill you if you don't remain. Give me that.
2: Hey, stop!
3: There. That for your resignation. No more of it, you understand?
2: I'm in grave danger, Esteban.
3: You're in graver danger than you think. Trying to sneak golden jewels out of the country.
2: I know. No, Esteban, on my word of
3: honor. How else was your gold and Lolita's necklace in Zorro's box of loot?
2: Zorro?
3: I have him in prison, captured.
1: I doubt it, Captain.
3: Oh, speak when spoken to, Popinjay.
1: I resent such talk. I resent it strongly.
3: Then draw your sword, Popinjay.
1: For one of your usually slow wit, a splendid idea.
2: Senores, this is going too far.
3: I'll make it short and spare his fatigue, Luis.
1: On guard, Captain.
2: Help! Help! Send me help!
3: Quiet, Luis, quiet.
1: Besides, Excellency, no interference.
3: A hero! A veritable hero!
1: A large word for such a tight place, Captain.
3: Popinjay!
1: Careful, Captain.
2: Amazing! The fencing master is met his equal.
3: You. Right of the Popinjay, Luis.
2: Steel on steel. Blade on blade. It's glorious. Glorious. Fine work, Diego. You're not tiring, Diego.
1: Not yet, Excellency.
2: I'd be in a fine pickle if you'd be killed now.
3: Sort of that, Luis.
1: Oh.
2: Diego. Diego, you're wounded.
1: I know that.
2: Esteban, Esteban, believe me. I shall be happy to see you come out the
3: winner. Shut up, Luis. Shut up. Now.
1: Not yet. Captain. Go!
2: Diego! You've got him! You've got him! Press him! Follow him!
1: Yes!
2: You've got him! My felicitations, Diego, on your swordsmanship. As I gaze upon Esteban's fallen figure, a feeling of boundless loathing and... Doña Maria.
1: Well?
2: Let's see. On Esteban's forehead.
1: A birthmark, perhaps.
2: Zorro. You are Zorro.
1: Be still.
2: They fought with
0: me.
1: Lolita.
2: Diego is Zorro. Exciting, isn't it?
1: Your uncle has resigned, Lolita.
2: Resigned? I? But I'm soon to be your own uncle, Diego.
1: You will go to the balcony. You will tell the people whom you have tortured and betrayed that you are resigning.
2: But my dear Diego, I...
1: You will also tell them that you name my father Alejandro Vega in your place.
2: Diego.
1: And you will also give me and Lolita your blessing.
2: The great Zorro commands it.
1: No, not Zorro. The people are free. No longer will they need the mark of Zorro to punish their oppressors. They do not need Zorro. Therefore, Zorro does not need his sword. Now Zorro is gone. And in his place, only Diego Vega and his bride Lolita.

We say thanks to Cornell Wilde for a magnificent performance. In just a few moments, he will be back. May we also express appreciation to the supporting cast. Joe Kearns, Loreen Tuttle, Gail Gordon, Cyrus Kendall, Fred Howard, and Ben Alexander. The radio adaptation of The Mark of Zorro was written by Milton Geiger. Music was supervised by Alfred Newman, and the production was under the direction of Robert L. Redd. Hollywood Star Time is presented each week at this time with the best wishes of your Frigidaire dealer, who invites you to come in and learn about the famous line of Frigidaire home appliances. Electric refrigerators, electric ranges, electric water heaters, home freezers, and a wide variety of refrigerating and air conditioning equipment for homes, farms, stores, offices, and factories.

0: And here is Cornel Wilde, who recently was nominated a candidate for the 1945 Motion Picture Academy Award for his outstanding performance in A Song to Remember. Cornell?
1: Thank you, Wynn. I was very happy about playing Frédéric Chopin even before it won me the Academy Award nomination. Unfortunately, the minute the picture was finished, the studio took back the piano. Well, it's a far cry from playing the gentle Chopin to the swashbuckling Zorro, but I must say I thoroughly enjoyed it today. Next week, I sincerely recommend you to tune in to Hollywood Star Time when two grand performers, Gene Crane and Lon McAllister, will be here to present the radio version of Home in Indiana. So until then, goodbye.
0: This is Wendell Niles speaking for Frigidaire, made only by General Motors.

0: Hold it. 15 seconds from now, you'll see the picture he just took. 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With the Polaroid Land camera, you get bright, sharp pictures in 15 seconds. Snap, pull, peel. It's that easy. Is there any better way to get pictures of the family?
1: I came across Mr. Kipling in the meadow by the church. If I painted that spire once, he said, I painted it a dozen times. 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
4: 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And...
5: Rogers of the Gazette. Offering you again, transcribed, another heartwarming story of a country newspaper and its friendly editor, and starring Will Rogers, Jr.

0: I'm Doc Clemens, a friend of Will's. I can't really argue that point with Will. Of course, my old grandmother used to say that if folks quit talking about each other, the only thing left for them would be to talk about themselves. And it's touch and go which is the least desirable. If you talk about other people, you're a gossip. If you talk about yourself, you're a bore. It's kind of hard to know which way to turn. I tell you the truth, though. Since the first of the year, there's been a lot of talk about Will here in Elyria. There's something troubling him. And he either can't talk about it or he won't. And it isn't so much that his friends are curious as it is that they'd like to help him if they could.
1: What do you suppose it is, Doc?
0: I don't know, Maggie. Will hasn't said enough to me in the past 2 weeks for me even to suppose what's eating at him. How long has he been over there?
1: Well, sitting over in the square?
0: Yeah.
1: Since before I came to work this morning. He sits on the bench by the bird bath for a while, and he gets up, kicks a little gravel, walks around a while. Next thing I know, he's sitting down again.
0: That's funny. I've known him a little over 5 years now, but I've never known him to go completely silent this way.
1: I was so sure he'd talk to you. I didn't really mind him being all sealed up around me, but if he won't talk to you, I'm really worried.
0: Have you come right out and ask him what's wrong?
1: A couple of times. He just says, oh, nothing.
0: It seems to me this all dates back to that trip he took into the city right after New Year's.
1: Yeah, it does. Because remember, we were all at Hazelboro's open house New Year's Day.
0: That's right.
1: And Will was just like he always is. Then the next day, I came down here to the office and I found a note from him saying he'd gone to the city for a day or so. He didn't say for what or anything. For all I know, he took a vow of silence while he was there.
0: You know, Maggie, I think Will's coming up to a big decision. And if we're really his friends, we'll let him work it out his own way and tell us about it when he's ready to.
1: I guess if he felt he needed us, he'd come to us, wouldn't he?
0: I'm sure he would. And you listen to me, young lady. Don't you let this get a grip on you. We can't do Will any good worrying about him.
1: Have you got a pill for that, doctor?
0: No, but I'll work on one.
1: We'll work on two. I could use a double dose of something that says I don't have to love him so much.
0: I'm afraid all I can prescribe are some old bromides. Would you like a little absence makes the heart grow fonder? Or maybe you'd like that. All things come to him who waits.
1: I'm a lot more concerned about her who waits.
0: Oh, now, you're not serious, are you, Maggie? I mean, does Will act like he's in love?
1: Doc, I'd be the last person in the world to know what Will acts like when he's in love. Do you think he's in love?
0: Well, I don't know. All I think is that it's time I took some of my own advice and quit stewing till I know what I'm stewing about.
1: Uh-oh. Oh, excuse me, Doc. Elyria Weekly Gazette. Oh, hi, Harriet. No, but I can get him in a hurry if you want him. Oh, all right, I'll tell him. Yeah, sure. Thanks, Harriet.
0: Anything wrong, Maggie?
1: Who knows? Harriet just said to tell Will that the number he called in the city still doesn't answer.
0: Oh. Well, I'm not doing any good here, and I've got some calls to make. So, now, mind you, Maggie, I'm not one to pry, but if you do get any idea...
1: If I do, I'll let you know, Doc.
0: Yes, yes, well, you do. Yes, well, thanks. Well, meanwhile, now, you're not to worry, you hear?
1: Well, I'll stay just as calm as you are, Doc.
2: Hi, Doc.
0: Well, why, hello, Will. Oh, well, imagine running into you here in the square.
2: Small world, isn't it?
0: Well, I guess I'm getting old. Only reason I came this way was to save a few steps coming through the square like this. I guess I must have saved myself about a half a block on the way to Wiley Church's office.
2: Yeah, I guess you do at that.
0: Oh, that's the only reason I came this way.
2: Well, as far as I know, the square's still public property.
0: Last I heard, it was too.
2: Of course, Wiley may have some plan about it, like he does about straightening out Grove Street. Well, what's the matter with a good councilman?
0: Oh, just a headache, I think.
2: Well, now you go fix up this one, because I've got a bigger headache waiting for him.
0: How's that?
2: I'd prefer it if Wiley read it in the paper this week, but I'll tell you about it, providing you share the Gazette's position that Grove Street is the prettiest street in town just the way it is, every winding, jogging foot of it.
0: Yes. Well, I'm a status quo man as regards Grove Street, Will.
2: Oh, good. Well, now, I don't know what Wiley's angle is entirely, but if he succeeds in talking the council into straightening out Grove Street, he's apt to find that his own house will be sitting right smack in the middle of the new street.
0: You sure about that, Wayne?
2: Well, as near as I can figure, the new line of Grove Street would enter his house at just about the side door and come out just about his breakfast room. As soon as I get some things straight in my own mind, I'm going to talk to some of the boys in the highway department and get them to survey it.
3: Well, how'd you come to figure this out?
2: I've been doing a little walking lately. Night sometimes, sometimes early in the morning. If my naked eye serves me at all, that's where old Wiley's house is going to end up. Right in the middle of the new Grove Street.
3: Yes, well, you having trouble sleeping these nights, son?
2: Yeah, a little.
3: Oh, you're pretty worried about Grove Street, are you?
2: Well, I wouldn't say I was worried about it.
3: Well, not enough to lose sleep over it, anyway.
2: Nope.
3: Well, then, assuming you're losing sleep over something, I can rest assured it was not Grove Street.
2: That's right.
3: So, you know, son, if I don't go along to Wiley's office right this minute, I just might forget the only reason I came this way across the square was to save a few steps. Good morning to you, Will.
2: So long, Doc.

0: Hi, Maggie.
1: Oh, morning, Will. How do you feel?
0: Okay.
1: That's nice.
0: How do you feel?
1: Oh, fine. It's fine, thanks.
0: That's nice.
1: Oh, I almost forgot. Harriet called a while back. She said that number in the city still didn't answer.
0: Hmm? Well, maybe that's just as well.
1: She'll probably keep trying it.
0: That's okay.
1: If you'd rather she didn't, I could tell her to cancel it.
0: No, that's all right.
1: I guess you're writing this week's editorial, huh?
0: Nope.
1: Oh.
0: What did you say?
1: I said, oh.
0: Oh. Oh?
1: That's what I said.
0: Say, what the heck's the matter with you?
1: With me?
0: Yeah, with you. And with Doc and with half the rest of the people in town. All of a sudden, everybody's acting as strange as can be.
1: Everybody out of step but you, huh?
0: Yeah, that's just about the way it is. Well, I ran into Doc over in the square by the bird bath, and we got to talking about this Wiley Church proposal of straightening out Grove Street, and pretty soon he rushed off kind of flustered, and, well, frankly, he didn't make much sense to me.
1: Well, he was probably unnerved by the fact that you talked to him at all.
0: What kind of a silly remark is that?
1: Will, what's the matter with you? You've been preoccupied and silent ever since you went to the city right after New Year's. All your friends are worried sick about you. They want to help you, but they don't know how.
0: Well, there's one sure way they can help me anytime, and that's to quit acting so peculiar.
1: Well, God,
0: I'm going out for a while.

0: please?
1: Harriet, this is Will.
0: From a payphone?
1: Yes, from a payphone. Now, will you try that number in the city again for me?
0: What's the matter? Your phone at the office out of order?
1: No, it works fine. I'm just calling from another phone, that's all.
0: Don't want Maggie to know about it, huh?
1: Will you try the number again, huh?
0: Well, I've been trying it, Will, every 20 minutes since early morning, and I tell you, there's no answer there.
1: Well, try it just once more while I'm on the line. And if we don't get an answer this time, I'll cancel a call.
0: All right, if you say so. Hang on while I wrangle with the well-modulated voice in long distance.
1: Okay.
0: You still there, Will?
1: Yeah, sure.
0: It's ringing. I'll bet you 2-1 it's D.A.
1: Never mind.
0: Will, who is this Wallace Buffum, anyway?
1: An old friend.
0: You give up?
1: Yeah, I guess I do.
0: For good, or are we going to dance like this again before the day's out?
1: Oh, just cancel it, Harriet. Forget the whole thing ever came up, huh?
0: Don't apologize to me, Will. I've enjoyed it.
1: Yeah, it's been fun.
0: Well, here's your dime back, Will.
1: Thanks. Bye, Harriet.
0: Bye, Will.

0: Back so soon?
1: Yeah, Maggie, I'm sorry I yelled around a while ago. I didn't mean to. I mean, it's nothing personal.
0: It's all right. I yelled a little myself. It's good for you every once in a while.
1: Well, that's what I was writing before I blew up.
0: Oh, dear subscriber, our records show that you are indebted to the Elyria Weekly Gazette in the amount of blank. This is to notify you that if we are not in receipt of payment in full within 1 week's time, proper steps will be taken.
1: Think it'll scare anyone into paying us?
0: Nope.
1: Oh.
0: Seems to me you wrote one very much like this about a year ago.
1: I write one very much like this every year at this time, and practically nothing ever happens. Do you realize that almost everyone in Elyria owes us money?
0: I certainly do. I keep the books, don't I?
1: Well, for the last few nights, I've had occasion to give those books a pretty close study. And it's just ridiculous the way some of those bills are mounting up. Now, by golly, there's got to be a crackdown around here.
0: Wonderful. When do we start?
1: Right now. Folks act like I run some sort of a philanthropic enterprise. They don't realize that I've got creditors, too.
0: Well, I don't know what they realize, but I love it when you talk like this.
1: Okay, let's get going.
0: Let's see now. Eve Moran knows us about as much as anybody. I guess we might as well start with him.
1: Now, right? The thing to do is just get tough and quit trying to be a good fella and tell him we've got to pay up or else...
2: Did you say Eve Moran?
0: Well, he owes us $45.29.
1: Yeah, I see here that he does.
0: Well, that covers a couple of ads he ran last summer and his own subscription for, golly, well, almost 2 years.
1: Uh-huh. And then he sent his subscriptions to his boys in Korea, remember?
0: Uh-huh.
1: Let's see that book, Maggie. Stella Selkirk. She owes almost as much as Eve. $41.75.
0: Oh, that much?
1: Yeah. I guess most of it's for that want ad she's been running for so long. About doing laundry and ironing in her own home.
0: Poor Stella. She's had an awful run of bad luck. Ben was sick so long before he died, and I guess it's sort of hard raising all those kids on laundry work alone.
1: Yeah, I guess it is.
0: Understand, I'm not saying Stella shouldn't pay up. If she could, then Eve, too.
1: And all the rest of them in the book here. You know, Maggie, that's what's wrong. We could go right down this list of names now and give each other good reasons why every one of these people can't pay the Gazette.
0: Yeah, we could, couldn't we, Will?
1: Darn it. That's what's wrong with a small town. You know, too, Dad blamed much about people.
0: You care too much about them, because they're your friends.
1: Yeah, that too. I'm a lousy businessman, aren't I, Maggie?
0: I'm afraid you are. You're a great editor, but a lousy businessman. I hate to agree with you.
1: It's all right. Well, I guess this is the conclusion.

0: really needed was a collaborating witness.
1: I don't think I understand, Will.
0: Well, I hope you will, Maggie. I've decided to sell the Gazette.

are listening to Rogers of the Gazette, starring Mr. Will Rogers, Jr. We'll return to our story in just a moment, but first, financial emergencies are no longer a burden to those who have been saving regularly the United States Savings Bond way. Be wise. Do what they have done. You, too, can save through the payroll savings plan where you work or the bond-a-month plan at your bank. Either way, United States savings bonds pay 3% interest when held to maturity. And now we continue with the second act of Rogers of the Gazette.

0: Will, I don't believe you. Sell the Gazette.
1: Makes sense, after you think about it for a while. I know I haven't thought of anything else since the first of the year.
0: Well, I'm sure you know what you're doing. I'm sorry, but I can't get used to the idea. You sure, Will?
1: I think it's the only thing to do. Now, we know, and we've just proved it again, that I'm the world's worst businessman. Carrying people on the books for years, that's no way to run a business.
0: What's the deal, Will?
1: Well, no, I think it's a pretty good one, Maggie. I sell them the Gazette outright and get a pretty good figure. Then I'm going to stay on as editor at a nice salary. You stay, John stays. I decide on my own editorial policy just like I always have, and they operate the business end.
0: Hey, that is a good deal.
1: Well, they know how to handle advertisers, which I don't, and we'll be able to use their news facilities if we want to.
0: Whose news and we facilities? You haven't said who they are.
1: Oh, haven't I?
0: No.
1: Well, I thought I had. It's the Randall chain. You know, they've got the Star in the City and the News in the Capitol,
0: You've
1: the ones that have the press
0: to be
1: down
0: kidding.
1: In... No, I'm not kidding.
0: You're going to sell out to the same Randall chain that controls the state?
1: Now, wait a minute, Maggie. I don't like that term, sell out. I told you that I'd still be running my own editorial
0: you
1: policy.
0: You want to bet? Why, you've stood up against them in every major state fight for the last 5 years.
1: And I will again every time I don't agree with them, which I'll admit is most of the time. But now, I've thrashed out this whole thing with Wally when I was in the city. And I tell you, it's a clear-cut agreement. The editorial side is all mine.
0: I hope you're right. Believe me, I hope you are. I know Wally Buffum's a friend of yours.
1: Yeah, and he also knows where I stand on things.
0: Well, I think that's all very friendly, only I'll have to see it to believe it.
1: Why, Maggie, I'm surprised at you.
0: That makes it unanimous. Now it's my turn to go cool my heels a while.

0: I didn't answer my phone in the city because I was driving up here to see you.
1: Your timing's pretty good, Wally. I've been giving your proposition a lot of thought.
0: I hope so, Will. I think you know how sincere our offer is. And it's been my experience that you shouldn't let these things drag on. It's either a good idea or it isn't.
1: I guess it's one or the other, all right. I tell you, Wally, now I'd kind of like you to refresh my memory on a few of the particulars we talked about.
0: You mean the figures? The sale price? Your salary as editor?
1: No, I... Matter of fact, I don't seem to have a bit of trouble remembering the money involved.
0: Well, the other terms were... Well, here. Might as well get the official language while we're at it. I had this drawn up just tentatively, of course, after our talk a couple of weeks ago. Here, it's your copy.
1: Thanks.
0: That's just a rough, Will, but it seemed to me to include the meat of our discussion.
1: It does say in here that as editor, I will have complete control of the editorial policy of the Gazette.
0: Well, doesn't it? That's what I meant for it to say.
1: Maybe that's what it says. At least that's the way it seems to read, anyway.
0: You'd probably want a lawyer to look it over before you sign it. Might want the language changed here and there.

0: We could work that out, I'm sure.
1: Yeah. As long as that's what it said, why, we could work it out.
0: A little further down there, it says where we operate the business and advertising side.
1: Well, Wally,
0: hmm?
1: You know what I think would be a good idea?
0: What?
1: Now, first, let me tell you right now that I'm favorably disposed to the idea of selling the Gazette. But do you think we could agree to a sort of a trial period?
0: What, you mean operate for a week or two, say, just as if the agreement were firm, only it isn't?
1: No, that's right. Kind of an option, on both sides.
0: Uh-huh.
1: Now, 2 weeks might be a fair length of time. It might take more or less, but it'd give each of us a good chance to try it out.
0: Well, I think that's all right, Will. Of course, I'd have to check with Mr. Randall, but I'm sure it'd be okay. Then I'd expect to stick around here, keep an eye on the business side.
1: Yeah, I'd want you to, and then when you take a look at those books. Now, don't say I didn't warn you. I'm a lousy businessman. Well, okay. Shake on it?
0: Shake on it. Mr. Randall says okay. It's a deal.
2: Now, Maggie, just settle down.
3: You've got yourself an estate, and there's no need for it.
4: Well, I feel like a first-class heel. First of all, I can't be splendid about it to Will. I have to say a few thousand words against his selling the paper.
3: Now. Will would expect you to speak your mind. He always has.
4: And then I come running to you to blab out the whole story before Will got a chance to tell you himself.
3: Well, now, that's not very serious.
4: Will's a big boy. He doesn't need my very free-flowing advice about whether or not to sell to the Randall chain. But darn it, Will is the Gazette, and the Gazette belongs in Elyria, just the way it is.
3: But if Will says he'll retain editorial control, I don't see how the Gazette will change much, Maggie. Except maybe to be solvent for once.
4: Oh, the Randalls won't stand still for Will's position on state issues, county issues, that sort of thing. They never have. Why would they now?
3: I can't answer that for you. But I know this. Will wouldn't sell his integrity.
4: Oh, I'm not worried about Will's integrity. I'm worried about the Randalls. If they've changed on any basic issues, they'll have to show me.
3: Now, Maggie, you may be right as rain, but it seems to me you've got to give this thing a chance. And if Will thinks this is the right move for him to make, we've got to give Will a chance.
4: You're right, Doc. I know that.
3: Of course. Now, you run on back to your office and try not to get riled without due cause.
4: All right. Only nothing says I've got to quit thinking. And if I get any ideas...
3: Well, make them good ideas. And if they're really good, let me know.
4: That's a promise.
1: Check the proof on the back page, Maggie?
4: Mm-hmm. Okay. I'm checking the want ads right now.
1: Fine. Say, when you get a chance, will you look over my editorial? You haven't read it yet, have you?
4: No, I haven't. I will, though, right away.
1: Well, time enough when you finish what you're doing. I'd just like to know what you think of it.
4: Okay. By the way, where's Wally?
1: Up front. Still trying to make our red figures black, as far as I know.
4: Oh, I just wondered. I see Stella Selkirk's ad for laundry works on the proof here. Did she pay her bill?
1: I don't know. I don't think so. I'll check with Wally. I'm going up front anyway.
4: Well, let me know so I can give the page to John, will you?
1: You bet, Maggie. How you coming, Wally?
0: Almost through. You know, Will, I'm surprised you've kept your head above water as long as you have. Man, is there anyone in town who doesn't owe you money?
1: A few. You think it's worth salvaging?
0: Sure I do. I also think I could retire if I collected it all.
1: Oh, I almost forgot. Did you make some arrangement with Stella Selkirk about the money she owes? Reason I ask, we want to know whether to run her want ad again this week.
0: No, don't run it.
1: Oh, she doesn't want us to?
0: We don't want her to. She said she'd try to pay a little at a time, but there's no sense running her bill higher while she does it.
1: I guess not. Sure does need work, you know. Got a flock of kids, a lot of bills.
0: And one of them's our bill, don't forget. You're not interfering with the business side, are you, Will?
1: Nope. That's up to you, Wally. And you're welcome to it.
4: Will, I think it's wonderful. It's just what ought to be said, and you said it just the right way.
1: Oh, well, good, Maggie. I'm glad you agree with me.
0: You write something deathless, did you, Will?
4: It's only great, Wally. Here, Before you...
1: Oh, I don't think Wally'd be interested, Maggie. Just a local problem. He wouldn't know anything about it.
0: Oh, let me see. It's bound to make better reading than those books of yours I've been going over.
4: You really had one of the highway engineers survey Grove Street,
1: yep.
4: Will?
1: And it proves I got a pretty good eye. He swears that if it was to be straightened out like old Wiley's advocating, Wiley's own house would be sitting right smack in the middle of the street.
4: Wait till Wiley sees this. He'll flip his lid.
1: Yeah, but now what I didn't say in the editorial, but what I suspect, and I'm going to check on it, is that Wiley knew all along and figured to sell his property to the town at a pretty good figure. And if somebody's got a plan, like I think they have, about making this new Grove Street a connecting link with the new highway, well, our boy Wiley's going to have a real fight on his hands.
0: Will, I don't like to say this, except maybe you don't know who this Wiley Church is exactly.
1: Wiley? Why, he's been on the town council a couple of years now. I see him practically every day.
0: Will,
1: sure, I know.
0: Will, Wiley Church is J.B. Randall's brother-in-law.
1: Oh. Well, I didn't know that. Did you, Maggie?
4: No, I didn't.
1: Well, you better get back to work. Old John out there will be raising Cain looking for...
0: Will, no, wait a minute.
1: Huh?
0: Will, it wouldn't be a good idea to run that editorial.
1: Wally, if you let it go right there, I'm going to forget that you just said that.
0: Now, listen, be sensible. I don't give a hoot about it, but J.B. will. Now, this isn't a big thing to you, Will.
1: It's getting bigger all the time, Wally. It's going to run just as it is, because that's exactly how I feel.
0: Okay, okay, only don't expect J.B. to like it.
1: I don't care whether he likes it or not. Now, either I run the editorial side or I don't.
0: Of course you run it, only like I said, this isn't a big thing, Will. There's no moral issue at stake. You're not compromising anything. This is just a matter of judgment, that's all.
1: I think it is a big thing. I think there is a moral issue at stake, and I think I would be compromising a great deal if I didn't print this exactly as I see it.
0: You know what this will mean, don't you?
1: I know what it means, Wally. It means the deal is off.
0: I'm afraid it does, Will.
1: Well, but you and I can still shake hands, can't we, Wally? Just friend to friend.
0: Sure, Will. You bet we can.
1: Thanks. Well, Maggie?
4: It'll work, Will. Stella can do your laundry till the bill's paid, and you can take Eve Moran's bill out and trade it as grocery. And when people learn you nearly sold out, they'll start paying up.
1: Well, at least I'd be clean and well-fed.
4: And your own boss, Will.
1: Yeah, and yours, too. Miss Button, back to work.
4: Yes, sir, Mr. Rogers.

You have just heard Rogers of the Gazette, starring Mr. Will Rogers, Jr., with Georgia Ellis as Maggie Button. Our original story by Ray Gibson and script by Kathleen Height was produced and transcribed by Norman MacDonald. Featured in the cast were Howard McNair, John Daner, and Vivi Janis. The special music was composed by Rene Garagank and conducted by Wilbur Hatch. With this broadcast, Rogers of the Gazette leaves the air with the hope to return again very soon.

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0: cold wind.
1: Even though it is the last day of March, winter's still with us.
2: Oh, what a wind. What are you doing up, Mom?
1: Well, I knew your pa'd like a cup of coffee when he was finished down at the barn. What's happened?
2: Come Sun volunteer maid is now the proud mama of a bull calf.
0: Fine little bull.
1: Good. Well, here's your coffee.
2: Thank you.
0: Thanks, Mom. Put on that midnight news broadcast. We'll be on in a few minutes.
1: Not often we have a baby bull to keep us up such hours. Glad it didn't take all night to arrive. Oh, you must be tired, maid.
2: Yes, I think am I imagining things, or are these lights getting dim?
1: They do look a bit dim.
0: That's funny.
1: Set broken?
0: Couldn't be. Can hear static. But none of the stations are on now. Just that little music. And nothing.
2: Need any new tubes or anything?
0: No, just had them tested.
1: What's wrong with the lights? They're almost out.
0: There they go. Power plant failed. I guess. That's queer.
2: Well, here's a candle. Looks like it's time we were all in bed.
3: At midnight on the 31st of March, no light shines out upon the village street, and every head in all of Saugersville is laid upon its pillow, sleep or wake. Only the slippery road, the roaring creek, 2 dozen houses in a valley cleft, a mill, a store, 2 steeples pointing up, a school, garage, the hotel, and the Grange are Saugersville for anyone to see, given light to see by, or an eye to see.

0: April the 1st is gray, a smoky dawn that lifts sullenly behind the hill. The air smells strange.
1: You know, Earl, a funny thing happened last night.
2: Huh?
1: Yes, I couldn't sleep, so I lit the light. Decided to read a bit. But after a while, it just faded out. Tried other lights in the house, but the power seemed to be off.
3: Hey, what's going on? Can't get electric power in my barn.
2: Well, John was just telling me that his lights weren't working either.
3: Oh? Well, thought maybe it was just the lines in my house. Hey, maybe we ought to call the company and find out what's happened. How about it, Bert? You want to call or should I?
4: I'll call the company. Power's still off. My refrigerator isn't working. Can't allow all my meat to spoil.
3: It'd be a fine thing if that stupid power company had ruined all the meat and stuff in Zuckerville's one and only store.
1: When does your wholesale butcher get here, Bert?
4: Tomorrow.
3: You know, it's funny the power should have stayed off so long. There hasn't been any storm.
2: What's the matter, Bert? Having trouble?
4: Don't get no answer, Earl. Line seems dead. Must be something wrong.
1: Isn't that George's truck?
2: There's no mistaking that fiery red truck. It's George's, all right.
4: Yes, but he should be out on his milk routes an hour before his time.
3: Yeah, that's George. He's coming in.
4: Well, George, you here?
5: Road. Ain't there no more.
4: Road ain't there.
3: What did he say, George?
5: The mist was low in the valley, so I drove real slow. Couldn't hardly see my way down through Green Hollow.
4: Go on.
5: And there, found the biggest curve. Was awful rough. And then...
3: Then what?
5: Then there wasn't any road at all. The concrete bridge just beyond the curve was gone.
4: Oh, it was gone.
5: Well, I could see it wasn't there. Nothing but trees where the road used to be.
4: Oh, you went...
5: No, I tell you, there's nothing there. The road's gone.
1: Any luck, Earl?
6: No. Just trees, as far as we could see.
3: Even where the high tension poles used to be, there's nothing but trees. Trees all around.
7: This just don't make sense. Everything disappearing.
8: The men keep coming back and saying the roads are gone. The bridges are gone. The railroads.
7: Where's everything gone? What's to become of us all?
4: We've searched for miles. There are no towns, no other signs of human life. Just woods as thick as jungle.

0: There was a meeting in the school that night, and every living soul in Saugersville that could get up on two legs appeared. Now, everyone is there, and talk runs on. Now low and slow, now high, hysterical. Earl Franklin rises and knocks on the teacher's desk.
1: Now, let's see if we can tell just how this came about. Can anybody say? John Herbert?
2: Last night I couldn't sleep and let the light to read. I saw the bulb go out. It faded out as though the power went off by slow degrees.
1: Well, what time would that have been, John?
2: About 11:10, I took my book and read almost an hour. Midnight, I guess.
3: Yeah, our lights went out at midnight, and the radio programs died out, too, and I've got a battery set. But I couldn't get nothing but static.
1: Well, we've been to where Centerfield used to be, an Indian town, and as far as Sulphur Springs. It's all the same, no towns at all. Not any house or road. Only the river and the creeks and the trees.
4: What's up, everyone? Where are they except for us and what comes up? Maybe tomorrow there'll be just trees in Saugersville, and where'll we be then?
1: Well, barring some kind of fate that's after us and hasn't quite caught up, we're going to live here in Saugersville a while. The trouble is to find out just how we're going to do it, now that we needs must be independent of what used to be the rest of the world.
5: Earl!
1: Yeah. Abe Gibbets?
5: Yeah, got a carnation lot of milk to home. We'll all be throwing some of that away now that George can't drive it to the other towns to be sold. Saugerville's calves and pigs and people, butter and cheese won't take it all.
3: We'll likely have to eat the cows and then keep just enough of what we need ourselves for milk and cream and butter. We'd better breed a lot of veal and beef and pigs.
6: Yeah, and we'd better see if each one of us got enough hens.
1: Yes. But we're very lucky that this is spring. At least we can plan to plant what we'll need for food and fodder for the year. Now we must count all the things we have that used to come from out of town and see just how we can replace them for ourselves. And there's not too big a stock of food in your store, is there, Bert?
7: Not much there.
1: Then I think that it better be rationed out fairly to everyone. It looks to me, my friends, as though we'll have to have a committee of safety, as I did long ago. 5 or 7 men to tell us what to do and when to do it. And if you agree, let's settle that right now.
8: I agree.

0: Under the stars that look so far away, blown by a fierce spring wind that whacks the trees, the people hurry home to light their lamps, walking with new responsibility and courage that even now does not desert. The elected members of the safety board, Gus Water, Ed Winterhouse, and George, Bert Snyder and Earl Franklin as the head, go home as well, to bed, if not to sleep.
1: Our first problem is to see that everybody gets his share of food.
2: We can write you now what I have on hand in the store.
3: I've drawn up some tentative plans on what we all have to plant this year.
4: Yeah, we'll have to kill some cattle. Don't have enough feed for so many heads.
5: Well, Grandma, you'll have to teach us how to make soap now.
6: Go buy your soap.
5: But you know we can't do that anymore.
6: Fiddlesticks. Where are my cough drops?
5: You've eaten them up. We can't get them anymore.
6: I'll have none of this. None of this unlikely lie you tell. Go leave me be and tell me nothing more.
1: You have some gas and oil on hand, Bert?
2: Yes, truck came Saturday. Have about 1,200 gallons of gas.
1: Oh, good.
2: The kerosene and oil should last an ordinary month. The gas, well, with careful use, we might make it last for a while for the farm machinery. After that,
1: we'll just have to use horses.

0: The summer came upon them like a storm. A rush of green that sweeps up over the land and covers deep the delicate shades of spring that grow in moister soil and fainter sun. The grass stands up and stretches in every night. The new set gardens sprout thick and green, and in new fields the grain begins to wave.
1: Your garden's coming along nice, May. You should be proud of it.
2: Yes, I like working in it. Feeling the soil, watching things grow. I don't know, but it seems to give me something solid to hold on to.
1: Yes, but you work too long in the hot sun. You should rest once in a while.
2: I don't like to rest.
1: When you spend all your time working, it's not good for you. You should go out and have some fun once in a while, girl.
2: Oh, Mother, why should I go out when the one I want to go out with doesn't ask me?
1: Oh, so that's what's bothering you, May. I thought you were upset about something. Is it John Herbert?
2: Yes, it's John. Mother, he doesn't even seem to know I exist. He's always with Gert Winterhouse.
1: Oh, I suppose since both him and Gert have lived in the city, they just sort of naturally drew together when all this happened.
2: I suppose so. But, Mother, I know they're not right for each other.
1: Maybe not, May, but you can't go and tell them that.
2: Oh, I know it. Sometimes I'm so unhappy.
1: Oh, yes, dear. I know it.
2: Sometimes when I'm working in the garden, this place seems no smaller than it ever was. I never cared for city life or city ways. I don't miss anything, really, with the way things are now.
1: I feel that way, too. But there's some that don't.
2: Yes. And I'm afraid that John is one of them.

0: October 1st now brings them half a year, complete in this world that is so new and so tarnation old. They are the same, men and boys and girls and wives and maids, as on that midnight of the 31st of March. Their eyes look now to winter and the snow, the test to search them out if they are strong. They know the answer if their strength should fail.
1: Yeah? Why?
2: John Herbert. Come in, my boy, come in.
3: Good evening, Reverend Yule.
2: Let me have your coat. Sit down, won't you, John?
3: Why, yes, thank you, I will. It's getting chilly out.
2: Yes, autumn is here, and that means winter will soon descend upon us. Did you want to see me about something special?
3: You must think it's queer, my visiting you all of a sudden like this. I never have before.
2: Not queer, no, but I am curious.
3: I've been meaning to come to see you for some time now. I'd like to talk with you about, well, about these past months since last March 31st.
2: Yes?
3: Well, Reverend Ewell, what do you think of our isolation in a world destroyed? Don't tell me God or Providence has willed that this should be. What do you really think the answer is? You must think it's queer, my visiting you all of a sudden like this. I never have before.
2: Not queer, no, but I am curious.
3: I've been meaning to come to see you for some time now. I'd like to talk with you about, well, about these past months since last March 31st.
2: Yes?
3: Well, Reverend Ewell, what do you think of our isolation in a world destroyed? Don't tell me God or Providence has willed that this should be. What do you really think the answer is?
2: If I say God in his wisdom made the mystery, and if you say blind faith playing an aimless game let this happen, why, what's the difference? We are bound to live because some strength within us says we must.
3: But it's taking all our time to find out how to keep on living. Why? There I go again. There's always a why.
2: John, I haven't always felt as I do now. Submission to God's will is his world. Nor can I counsel you to bow your head. For youth must fight, and with its fighting, learn.
3: I've fought so long and learned so little that I'm tired of it.
2: Well, you're still young, John.
3: I used to think constantly of the city, all it meant, and thought I couldn't do anything if not there. Then when I found that by not being in the city, I'd saved the life I valued nowhere but there, what had I left? I've been lost and done more than one foolish thing in loneliness.
2: But now those things are past?
3: Oh, yes.

0: Someone else out walking on a day like this? She's certainly battling against this wind. Looks as though she'll just about make it over the top of this hill. Hello, May.
1: Oh, hello, John. I didn't see you there.
0: No, I noticed that you had your head sort of tucked under your coat collar for protection.
1: Sort of cold out.
0: It's going to snow. Going to, did we say? Here it comes now. We'd better go.
1: Yes, it's a thick snow.

0: Oh, please, I wish you'd come in. I have something here. I need some help.
1: You need help?
0: Yes. Come in, I'll show it to you.
1: All right.
0: Look, it's white out already, and it's been snowing just a few minutes. The door's unlocked, go on in. I'll just get these boots on.
1: Okay. What a nice house you have.
0: Oh, it's small, but suits me fine. Here, let me take your coat.
1: Thank you.
0: Then I'll light some candles. It's getting dark in here.
1: It's gotten dark very early today. Tell me, what did you want to show me?
0: Oh, over here on my work table. In my spare time, I've been, well, shall I say, manufacturing some toys for Christmas.
1: Oh, wonderful. You know, my brother Jack has been wondering how Santa Claus would find us this year.
0: Oh, I've made a farmyard, some dolls, Noah's Ark and so forth. But this is what I wanted to show you, this doll in particular.
1: Oh, she's lovely. I guess no matter how old I get, I'll always like dolls.
0: Would you be interested in making some clothes for her?
1: I'd love it. Mother has a rag bag full of scraps, and I'll make her a lovely wardrobe.
0: And if I sell her, you'll have your hat.
1: We'd better go into business.
0: Why, we might earn 10 pounds of maple sugar.
1: Or 5 cords of well-split wood.

0: The Reverend Yule holds church on Christmas Eve. His little buildings all ablaze with lights. He has collected candles all the fall instead of pennies in the collection plate. All Sawgrassville is here as it has not spent Christmas Eve in church these many years.
1: O God, our Father, wise and most benevolent, that blesses us although we know it not, give us to keep here in our hearts the memory of Christ, whose birth we celebrate now for the first time in our new world of loneliness and toil. His story we will read and tell and love, that all may know that follow after here the blessing that thou gavest in thy Son. Amen. Now let us sing hymn 96.

0: This is the truth. It's up to us to keep this thing alive. We mustn't forget.
1: But this is just a little part of all we must pass on. Our duty is so heavy. How can we ever do all that is right? May looks so good, so sweet, so true. A part of these strong hills, and fit to live and carry here a life that will be good.

0: Now, sickness comes upon them, young and old. A cold, a fever, chills and aching pain. A shattering weakness deep in blood and bone. These bear them down like grain beneath the hail.
1: How's Eve tonight?
2: Well, I hope he'll sleep for a while now. I just gave him some broth.
1: He's pretty delirious, isn't he?
2: Yes. He kept mumbling something about how he, Abe Givitz, was going to be the richest man in Saugersville.
1: Uh-huh.
2: He said something about having salt, that he'd better guard it. Well, your supper's ready now, George.
1: Ellen, why can't we tell him we want to get married?
2: But, George, you know how he feels about my leaving him. You've been so dependent on me ever since my mother died.
1: But you've got a right to live your own life.
2: But you don't know him the way I do, George. If he knew we were in love with each other, I don't know what he'd do.
1: I'm going to tell him.
2: Please, George. It's been so nice here these past months since you've been working here. Don't spoil what little we have. What's that?
1: What?
2: Sounds like the front door banging in the wind.
1: Oh, it is. How'd that get open?
2: Oh, I don't know. I bolted it before.
1: Hey, if he's delirious.
2: Yes, he must have gone out.
1: Well, here's the lantern. I look for tracks in the snow.
2: Come on.
1: There are footprints here by the door.
2: Yes. They go out the field.
1: He can't be far ahead of us.
2: But why did he go out?
1: I don't know.
2: Tracks are clear. He must be close behind.
1: Ellen, there he is.
2: Where? Oh, what's he doing?
1: I don't know, but I think he's kneeling by that old hidden hole.
2: What's he got in his hand?
1: Looks like rope.
2: Talk to him, George.
1: Abe. Abe!
3: Oh.
1: It's me, George. Don't be...
3: You think I don't know you're trying to take Ellen away from me?
2: He knows.
3: You and my daughter. I'll kill you both. Take your hands off me.
2: George, look out for that hole. George,

0: Day yesterday, wasn't it, Earl?
1: Yeah, it certainly was. First John and May announced their engagement, and then that business last night.
2: Seems something funny about all that.
1: It does, Gus. Abe's dead, and looks now like George will probably be a cripple.
2: Looked to me like they had a fight there, that old hole.
1: Yes, I'm afraid they did. Funny they're being salt there. Wonder if old Abe knew it.
0: You can bet your boots he did. Probably wait until we didn't have no more, and then he'd tell us about it. He always was an old miser. Well, he got what was coming to him. If he hadn't had the salt on his mind, he wouldn't have gone out there, and he wouldn't have been killed.
1: Yes, but think of poor Ellen. Her father's dead, and now she says she's going to marry George, even though he is a cripple.
0: Mm-hmm. Yeah. Well, at any rate, we should be congratulating you, Gus. Me and John are a fine couple.
1: Yeah, they certainly are. Oh, any date set for the wedding?
2: April 1st is the wedding. Our New Year's Day here in Saugusville.
1: Oh, that's fine. But by the way, we should be calling a meeting of the Safety Council, don't you think? You know, our first year is almost up. We've got a lot of things to discuss.
2: Yes, we got to plan the crops for this spring.
1: And I think we should plan for a new election.
0: That's right. Don't seem possible a year is most up.
1: And I think we should establish some kind of law.
0: Law?
1: Yes. Something aimed for justice in a place like this. Some simple rules of government like they had way back in the days before there were so many towns. After all, the original idea in this country was that each must have his turn at government.
0: Yes, that's true. We must hold to that idea and pass it on to our children. Each one must have his turn at government.
3: The 31st of March is like a day 2 months ahead of time. The snow is gone, and even here and there the grass is green. That cold and bitter day a year ago, with snow still deep along the snow fences, and chilly air and summer far away, is like a memory of withhold. The shadow that is real, but now is gone.

0: The air is good. Another hour and all our year is spent. It may be the last if God keeps anniversaries and likes to do things on the proper date again. Maybe at midnight then, upon the hour as when John Herbert saw his light go dim, we will depart upon as blind a road as took all we knew a year ago. Ah, but this year has been good for us. Alone as we have been, the privations and struggles we have faced have brought out the best in all of us. We're stronger now than we were last March 31st. And if we get by this fatal hour tonight, we will keep on and be the human race.
1: One year gone by, so little time in human life, and in God's sight, a breath, a heartbeat, or a drop of rain. O God, inspire my heart with strength, so that the day may never come when our descendants turn and look with questioning eyes and ask again, Christ Jesus, who was he? What did he do?

0: Almost midnight. The time has come again. The year is gone. Maybe at midnight our world will return. And all this year will then become a moment's dream, which we have dreamed in some few seconds of one night. A moment's dream of something real. Maybe. Maybe.
1: John Herbert starts now for bed. He winds his watch and sees the hands move slowly onward toward the midnight of the 31st of March.

You have heard Josephine Young Case's story, At Midnight on the 31st of March, from a book published by the Houghton Mifflin Company. The adaptation for Author's Playhouse was by Hazel Way, and Fred Way was the director. The musical score was composed and conducted by Dr. Roy Shield. Next week, same time, same station, Author's Playhouse will bring you Francis Cockrell's farce comedy of a man who was beaten at his own game, Rogue's Holiday.

0: Orders Playhouse came to you from Chicago. This is the National...
1: If you're paying this kind of money for a car, you'd want it to have a touch of style, legroom, four doors, and all that. And if this is what you had in mind, you don't even have to pay that kind of money for the new Skoda Super Estelle. Skoda's new Super Estelle puts the man in the street...
2: and his dog...
1: on the road.
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4: Sorry!
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0: Vicks. 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We bring you The Pirate of Orleans today because the continual requests for this fine play, the votes for the Paramount picture Till We Meet Again, and the love story of Robert Browning and Elizabeth Barrett are still coming in great numbers. And one of these fine plays will be presented next Sunday. Now, here's a good thing to remember when you catch a cold. 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
1: Ladies and gentlemen, today our story deals with the stirring days of the early 1800s. We take you now to the high seas of adventure, to the decks of a tall ship, with one of the boldest swashbuckling adventurers that ever sailed, Jean Lafitte, the Pirate of Orleans.
2: Have you met Jean Lafitte yet?
3: No, I can't say that I have.
2: Well, my dear, he's the most handsome thing you ever saw in your life.
3: Oh, is he married?
2: No one knows, but there are all sorts of stories. I've heard that he's married to an Indian princess, a Spanish countess, and a Viennese dancer.
3: What does Mr. Lafitte say to all this?
2: What does Mr. Lafitte say?
4: I have it on very good authority that Jean Lafitte stopped an entire revolution once. One man against thousands.
5: On whose authority do you have it?
4: Why, on Lafitte's, of course.
6: What do you know about Lafitte, Tom?
7: Lafitte? Well, he and his brother have a very fine blacksmith shop, and they just bought a store.
6: A blacksmith? A store? Why, I've heard that he's the leader of the Pirates of Barataria.
7: Oh, nonsense. Whatever Jean Lafitte is, he's positively not a pirate.

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1: Are you sure?
0: Take a look for yourself.
1: All right. Hold your fire! Hold your fire!
2: Hold fire!
1: Hold fire! Hold fire! Robinson! Peters! Benson!
3: Dominic, lower a boat and come with me. I'll remove the crew and passengers and take the ship back to Barataria. That's too fine a ship to destroy. Come on, men, let's see what prize we've captured.

0: Look at this hole, Dominic. Look at those silks and those spices. We'll get good money for this treasure in New Orleans.
1: It was a very pretty girl. Did you notice, boss? Way over to starboard she was standing. Her hair was like sunshine on a yellow corn.
0: Dominic, what are my orders about women on captured ships?
1: Oh, but couldn't we make an exception just once? I'd like that girl with the yellow hair. I'd even marry her.
2: Carla Mia, such a beauty.
0: What are my orders, Dominic?
1: Under no circumstances is any woman on any captured ship to be approached for any reason whatsoever. Conversed with or touched unless...
0: Unless by the captain.
1: See. Unless by the captain.
0: Well, see that you remember it. You wouldn't look well in irons, Dominic.
1: No, I wouldn't.
0: All right. You start listing the things down here while I go above. We're setting sail at once.

0: Well, Mr. Pirate, if it's not asking too much, would you mind telling me where you're taking us?
1: If you wish to give me a title, it's privateer, not pirate. Where were you going?
0: New Orleans.
1: And that's where you will be taken. Who are you? What's your name?
0: Constance Winthrop.
1: Constance Winthrop. Is your father General Winthrop?
0: Yes, he is.
1: Then what are you doing on a Spanish ship?
0: I was visiting friends in Spain. If it's any of your business.
1: Oh, you should be more careful of your tongue in the presence of pirates, Miss Winthrop.
0: I'm not afraid of you.
1: You'd better be. Just as like as not to make you walk the plank, tie you to the yardarm, or give you the spanking of your life.
0: You do that to a woman?
1: Yes, if I thought you were trying to be on equal footing in a man's world.
0: You have a little to learn about women, pirate.
1: I'm not interested in being taught, Miss Winthrop.
0: Oh, you're impossible. You're a conceited, egotistical, arrogant, self-centered...
1: Handsome, magnificent, exciting, fabulous pirate. Now I think you better get back to your cabin before I make you walk the plank. Tie you to the yardarm or... What was that other thing I mentioned, Miss Winthrop?
0: Oh, I loathe you. I beg your pardon. I should say privateer. Where is that music coming from?
1: That's Dominic playing his

0: I'm sorry I was so rude this afternoon. I lost my temper.
1: Doesn't matter. Women are as changeable as the weather. I don't pay any attention to their moods.
0: I wish you liked me better.
1: Why should you care what I think of you? In the morning you'll be in New Orleans. You'll have left my world.
0: Perhaps I'd like to stay in it.
1: You'd like to stay on a pirate ship?
0: I think I would. If it was your ship.
1: That's because there's a moon tonight and the air is sweet and someone's playing a fiddle. Some other day when the decks were running with blood and the air was heavy with the smell of death, you wouldn't like a pirate ship.
0: What is your name?
1: I have none.
0: You're a hard man to get to know.
1: That's right.
0: And after tomorrow, I'll never see you again.
1: I hope not. You'd put a rope around my neck. Come, the air's getting cold. You'd better turn in.
0: Have you ever kissed a woman, pirate?
1: Oh, 1,000.
0: Would you kiss me? Good night and goodbye. Or are you afraid?
1: Afraid? No, but you should be.
0: Why?
1: Because to me you'd be just one more woman that I'd kiss. Next week I wouldn't even remember it. But if I kissed you... If I kissed you, Miss Winthrop, you'd never have heart or lips for another man in your life.
0: You're a modest man, aren't you?
1: Modest? Why should I be modest? I'm a handsome, magnificent, exciting, fabulous pirate.
0: You're a conceited, egotistical, arrogant thief. I hope I never do see you again. The temptation to put a rope around that neck might be too great. Good night.
1: Good night, m'lady. Good night.

0: Boss, are you awake?
1: Yes, Dominic. What is it?
0: We're at anchor now. We're ready to take the passengers into New Orleans. You coming up to see them?
1: No.
0: The signorina looks as though she had been crying. Huh? I'd kiss her myself if it would do any good. Aren't you even going to say goodbye?
1: No. Take them in.
0: All right, boss. All right.

0: quite a haul this trip.
1: We won't be able to dispose of it for a while, I'm afraid. We're in a little trouble, my brother.
0: Trouble? Why? What's happened?
1: Governor Claiborne has sworn to stop all privateering.
0: Oh?
1: He says he's going to wipe out Barataria if it's the last thing he does in this world. And he says he's going to hang the leader before all of New Orleans.
0: Has he named the leader?
1: No.
0: No? Well, then what are you worried about? In the eyes of Orleans, we're respectable citizens, decent and peace-loving.
1: Maybe, and maybe not. People have always had suspicions.
0: Well, let's not worry about it. I'll have a bath and a shave, and then I'll go pay a social call on Governor Claiborne, perhaps for tea. I haven't had tea with the governor for a long time now, and too long for such good friends to be apart.
2: I tell you, Jean, I'm going to rid New Orleans of those pirates if it's the last thing I do.
0: I don't blame you. It's gotten so no one's safe around here anymore.
2: I may call on you for help.
0: I'll be glad to help in any way I can.
3: Have you seen my mother?
2: Hello, Constance, my dear. I'd like you to meet a very good friend of mine, Mr. Jean Lafitte. My niece, Miss Winthrop, Mr. Lafitte.
0: How do you do?
2: She's staying with me until her father's return.
3: This is a pleasure, Mr. Lafitte.
0: A very great pleasure, Miss Winthrop. But I'm afraid I must look in at my shop before it closes.
3: Well, then, I'm very happy to meet you, Mr. Lafitte. And I trust we'll meet again soon.
0: Thank you, Miss Winthrop. Good day. Good day, Governor.
2: Come again soon, John.
3: That's a very handsome man, Uncle.
2: That's a very dangerous man. I'm convinced that he's the leader of the privateers.
3: Oh, he doesn't look very dangerous to me. Are you positive?
2: I'm so positive, I'm going to put a price on his head and send my men after him tonight.
0: Come in, Miss Winthrop. Sit down. You'll find that corner chair the most comfortable.
3: Thank you.
0: Would you care for a sherry?
3: Thank you, no. Your manners have improved since last we met, sir.
0: I changed with the environment. Why did you come here?
3: My uncle knows who you are.
0: You told him?
3: No, of course not. I don't know how he found out.
0: If it's true that he knows, why didn't he keep me there this afternoon?
3: Oh, what match would he have been for you? He was alone in the house. But tonight he will come with troops. He doesn't think you suspect that he knows, so naturally he wouldn't expect you to try to escape.
0: Well, then I must be on my way. There are some men to be warned.
3: Oh, hurry then and take care of yourself. I suppose this time I never will see you again.
0: Constance, once I told you I'd kissed 1,000 women. It was a lie.
3: I know.
0: I've only kissed 200 or 300. How many men have you kissed?
3: Very few.
0: You offered me a kiss. Why?
3: Such a foolish reason, I'm afraid. I just want to kiss you.
0: Will you kiss me now?
3: Well, I should say not. Not after the way you acted. I was never so humiliated, so...
0: Darn.
3: So... Oh. I told you not to kiss me.
0: You might as well have said, stop breathing. Goodbye, Constance. Goodbye. Thank you.
3: When will I see you again?
0: When will you see me again? You'll see me when the moon rides in a certain way that you remember seeing before in a midnight sky. You'll see me when you see a ship riding an anchor with a battered look about her, and you'll see me when you hear someone laugh in a certain way or someone shout or perhaps cry, and you'll see me every time someone else kisses you.
3: I will not. Well, I'm never to see you again. I can forget you in a minute. Oh, you'll see. I can forget you, all right.
0: Then you're not the girl for me, my beauty. Goodbye.
3: John!
0: Goodbye!
3: Oh, I hate that man. I hate him. But, oh, cara mia.

0: In just a moment, the second act of The Pirate of Orleans, starring Victor Jory. In just a few days now, spring will be here, so the calendar says. But that doesn't do you much good today if you have one of those pesky March colds. What you want most is relief from the miserable distress of that cold. 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You see, VapoRub is so effective because it penetrates into the cold, congested upper bronchial tubes with its special soothing vapors, and at the same time, it stimulates chest and back surfaces like a comforting, warming poultice. And this penetrating, stimulating action of VapoRub keeps on working for hours to bring such wonderful relief. Mind you, only VapoRub gives you this special penetrating, stimulating action, the best-known home remedy for relieving miseries of colds. 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
1: Now, Act 2 of The Pirate of Orleans, starring Victor Jory and featuring Janice Gilbert.

0: As our curtain rises, we find Jean Lafitte at his hideout on Barataria. The War of 1812 is entering its fourth year, and as our scene opens, Mr. Lafitte is considering an offer.
1: Mr. Lafitte, His Majesty's government is prepared to offer you the sum of $30,000 in return for your help in capturing the city of New Orleans. And full pardon for you and your men. Does the offer interest you?
2: The offer interests me very much. I shall have to have time to think it over.
1: Very well, Mr. Lafitte. As you know, we are anchored just outside your harbor.
2: Yes.
1: We shall await your answer.
3: Jean! Oh, Jean, so glad I found you. I have to talk to you.
4: How did you get to Barataria?
3: I persuaded one of your men to bring me to you. Jean, there's terrible trouble in New Orleans. The British are close by, and there aren't enough men to defend the city. General Andrew Jackson has just arrived, and he's ill with a fever and can't get men.
2: What do you want me to do about it?
3: Why, help General Jackson defend it, of course.
2: Are you forgetting there's a price on my head in New Orleans?
3: Oh, I'm sure you could get a pardon. I want New Orleans safe. And I want you safe in New Orleans.
2: But I don't want safety. I've never wanted it. I don't want it now. I want a deck under my feet and a gun in my hand and a worthy prize coming in on the horizon.
3: And I thought I loved you. Why, you haven't a decent, honorable motive in you. I thought you were a fearless man that would fight for a principle. But I see now you're only a thief after all. You'll only fight for a prize. Well, goodbye, Mr. Lafitte. Forgive me for taking up your time.
2: General Jackson, you've heard my offer. Now then, will you grant a pardon for me and my men so that we may fight for the United States?
0: The United States is most grateful, Mr. Lafitte. We accept your help with deep thanks, and your pardon shall be granted.

0: Well, Mr. Lafitte, America and New Orleans will always be grateful to you. If it hadn't been for your help and the help of your men, we would never have won such a great victory.
1: Thank you, General Jackson. We were fighting a great cause.
0: Now, my boy, go on out there and dance and have a good time. You're the hero of the hour, and all the ladies are waiting to dance with you.
2: Tell you about myself?
1: Well, now, let's see. A year or two ago, south of the Canary Islands, oh, very south of the Canaries, I defeated an entire native army single-handed.
3: All by yourself? Oh, Mr. Lafitte, just imagine.
1: It was nothing. I picked them up two by two and cracked their heads together.
3: Oh, do tell me about yourself, Mr. Lafitte.
1: Well, now, let's see. One time, 6 or 7 months ago, somewhere north of Haiti, very north of Haiti, as a matter of fact, I decided to hunt for treasure on the ocean bed. So I put one knife in my teeth and one in each hand, and I dove in. I came face to face immediately with 6 sharks.
3: Oh, and what happened?
1: They ate me.
3: Oh.
1: So I wiped out the entire nation of cannibals single-handed. And then I was a little tired. When the camel got tired of carrying me, I carried the camel. The Sultan had a harem of 60 wives. I had 1,060. And so I slept for the next 120 years.
3: I was wondering if I was ever to have the pleasure of dancing with the lion of the evening. I've been hearing stories about you. I understand you defeated an entire native army single-handed.
1: I could never lie to you, Constance. As a matter of fact, it was only a brigade.
3: I also understand that you carried a camel.
1: A very small camel.
3: And that you slept 120 years.
1: But only fitfully, my dear. Only fitfully. Oh, let's not dance. Let's go outside by the water for a few minutes. It's hot in here.
3: All right.

0: Smell that sea. 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What do you think of when you close your eyes and smell the sea?
1: I think of a house somewhere beside it. And I see you in that house, looking as though you were a part of it. I see little boys with your eyes and your trick of shaking your head when you're angry, running in and out of the house, banging doors and filling it with laughter. What do you see?
0: I see sails filled with wind. And sometimes a sea that is smooth and swelling and sometimes rough and challenging and ready for a brawl. I see China and the Indies and cargoes of silks and spices. I see islands, tropic trees against a yellow moon, and bananas and dates and coconuts within the reach of your hand. I see cliffs where the mountains bend down to see who's coming in the harbor, and I see harbor lights blinking a welcome.
1: You smell the ocean and you see the ends of the earth. And I smell it and see home.
0: And that's the difference between us. So this is where I say goodbye, Constance, my dear.
1: Oh, no. No, stay. Try it here. You might like it.
0: Like it? I couldn't live the life of an honest man. I've had no practice. Do you want to domesticate me like a cow or a dog? Do you want to put milk into my veins instead of blood and chain me to a fireplace? I'd be so irritable inside a week that you'd hate me.
1: Do you love me?
0: Oh, Constance, what's the good of that?
1: I'd like to know. You've never said.
0: Yes. Yes, I love you. I love you, and I suspect that for the rest of my life, I'm going to have a great emptiness in my heart.
1: But still, you'll leave me?
0: Yes. Still, I'll leave you.
1: When are you going?
0: Tonight.
1: Tonight?
0: Yes, the Pride is riding at anchor now, outside the harbor.
1: Well, you'd rather have a ship than a wife. I'm certainly not going to argue with you.
0: That's the spirit. Snap your fingers at me. Tell me to go and be hanged.
1: There are plenty of other men in the world, you know, just as attractive as pirates. And much more honest.
0: But not as attractive as I am. I'm a very special person, even for a pirate.
1: You certainly are. You haven't got a heart. Where your heart should be, you've got a cutlass.
0: Careful. Don't let yourself trip over that cutlass. You might get your feelings hurt.
1: Oh, what? I loathe
0: good.
1: You.
0: Good. Now we're on the same footing as when we met. And with that, I bid you an affectionate good night and goodbye. I won't kiss you this time. I don't want to make it any harder for you to forget me.
1: Oh, don't worry. It won't be hard.
0: Good night, my beauty. And goodbye.
1: Jean! Jean! Oh, aggravation!

0: Well, Dominic, we're off on adventure again, eh?
1: Yeah, boss. Where are we bound?
0: I don't know. Somewhere south. We're off on a long trip this time, Dominic.
1: Are we running away from somebody?
0: Yes, Dominic, you might say we are. We're running away from domesticity, from cottages and ruffled lace curtains. We're going back into a man's world.
1: Myself, I like a man's world. With women in it.
0: That's your great weakness, Dominic. Well, it's late. I think I shall turn in for a while. Tell the man at the wheel, our course is steady as she goes, south-southeast.
1: Aye, aye, sir. Good night, boss.
0: Well, I'll be hanged.
2: Hello, pirate.
0: Dominic. Dominic, stop playing that fiddle. It isn't going to help one bit. What are you doing in my quarters, on my ship?
2: I'm measuring your portholes for curtains.
0: You!
2: I can't stand windows without curtains. You'll have to make me that concession.
0: I'll make you no concession. You're going right back to New Orleans.
2: Oh, no, I'm not. I'm going to China and the Indies for silks and spices. I'm going to see tropic trees against a yellow moon. And cliffs where the mountains bend down to see who's coming in the harbor. I'm going with you.
0: That isn't the life you want. You want cottages and fires and things. You want a home.
2: You're my home. Oh, don't send me back, Jean. I love you. I belong with you.
0: I don't want you here.
2: Oh, yes, you do. Who are you going to tell about the stars and the winds and the weather? And who are you going to brag to about your conquests? And who are you going to kiss, if not me?
0: No one. I am sufficient unto myself.
2: I see. You're the king,
0: That's right.
2: Well, move over, king. You're going to have to share your throne. There's a pirate queen now, too.
0: But I don't...
2: Put your arms around me.
0: But I tell you...
2: Try to look as though you like it.
0: Like it? You're a baggage and a shrew and a bad-tempered scrap of womanhood if ever there was one.
2: Lower your chin a little.
0: And I suspect you're a punishment that's been visited on me for some sin in my youth.
2: Kiss me, Jean.
0: Oh, but that...
2: You do love me?
0: Oh, yes. You can be very sure of that. I do love you.
3: Everything's all right, boss?
0: Everything's wonderful, Dominic. Everything is wonderful.
3: Oh, then this is a good time to tell you I got a wife with yellow hair down in the hold, no?
0: No. This is not a good time.
3: Then I tell you some other time. Good night, boss. Hey, good night.
2: Oh, Sean. Oh, darling, you're so wonderful.
0: Well, yes, I am. Yes, I must admit it. I have a good ship and a good crew and a good wife. And shall I tell you something? I did it all myself, single-handed.

0: In just a moment, an important message from Victor Jory. You know, my friends, the war has caused many shortages. In many cases, it has made the use of substitutes necessary. But this is not true of that famous family standby, Vicks VapoRub. 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It is the same fine, effective VapoRub, the same high quality you enjoyed before the war, the best-known home remedy for relieving miseries of colds, time-tested, home-proved, Vicks VapoRub.
1: This is Victor Jory. I want to take this opportunity to thank you very much for the many fine things you have said in recent letters about the Matinee Theater Productions. The votes are still coming in great numbers for both The Love Story of Robert Browning and Elizabeth Barrett and Paramount's fine motion picture, Till We Meet Again. Next week, Gertrude Warner will appear with me in the one that you select. 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

Our script today was written by Gene Holloway and was directed by Richard Sandville. Music for this series is under the direction of Mark Warnow. Be sure to be with us next week when Vicks, the makers of Vicks Vatrinol, Vicks Cough Drops, and Vicks Inhaler, brings you another great matinee theater production starring Victor Jory. 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
1: Splendid fish. Well done, Hans.
2: It's a sturgeon, Uncle. Surely a small sturgeon.
1: Hey, wait a moment. Give me time to put on my spectacles. So, now pass the fish to me, Hans. Dear me, how he flips. Flat head, round body, bony scales, especially at the lower extremities. No teeth, highly developed pectoral fins, no tail worth speaking of. No, it is not a sturgeon, my dear boy. Not by any means. It belongs to a family which has been extinct for countless ages. There are remains of such a fish as this in the Devonian rocks.
2: A fossil fish, Uncle? Is that what you mean? A living fossil fish?
1: Yes. To hold a living specimen such as this, to hold it in one's hand is enough to make a naturalist happy for the rest of his life. It is of the order Ganoides, one of the family of Cephalaspides of the genus Pterichthys. But it is unique, even among fossils.
2: Why unique?
1: It is blind, my dear boy. Not only blind, but absolutely without organs of sight. Oh, Hans, go on fishing. I command you. See if you can catch more. Fish still more.
3: Very good, master. I fish again.
2: Hans baited the hook and threw it back into the sea. This subterranean ocean must have been tolerably well supplied with fish, for in 2 hours we took a great number of pterichthys, as well as other fish belonging to another supposedly extinct family, the Depterides. All, without exception, were blind. These unexpected captures enabled us to renew our stock of provisions most satisfactorily. Having discovered these fossil fish, I began to wonder whether we should discover some of those huge reptiles, regarded as extinct, but which scientists have reconstructed from bits of fossilized bones. I picked up the telescope and scanned the horizons. I examined every visible part of the sea. It was utterly and entirely deserted. I looked up at the strange and mysterious sky. It was as silent and as empty as the shores we had but lately left. Saturday, August 15th. The sea retains its uniform monotony. The same leaden hue, the same eternal glare from above. The horizon appears to retreat before us as we advance. There is no sign of land. The professor is in one of his morose and unaccountable humors. He spends his time scanning the horizon at every point of the compass, and when the telescope is not raised to his eye, he assumes a Napoleonic attitude. Why? What has he to be angry or annoyed about? Wasn't our voyage progressing under the best of circumstances? Wasn't our humble raft speeding along faster than we had ever hoped? What, then, was troubling him? When for about the 100th time he put down the telescope and paced morosely up and down, I ventured to ask if anything was wrong.
1: Well, why do you ask me if anything wrong?
2: You seem uneasy, Uncle.
1: I am not uneasy, by no means.
2: But perhaps I should have said impatient.
1: It is enough to make any man impatient.
2: I don't see why. I imagine not many rafts have moved faster than we're moving now. It's fabulous.
1: So it is fabulous. So what does it matter if it's fabulous or not? It's not our speed, but the immensity of the sea which concerns me. It's so much bigger, so much wider, so much faster than I had expected.
2: Ah, yes, you thought the sea was no more than 30 leagues across.
1: Exactly.
2: And already we must have covered, at least 90 or 100 leagues.
1: But does it matter? Does it matter? You ask me, does it matter? My boy, listen to me. We undertook a journey to the center of the earth, did we not? Huh? That is to say, we must descend. Descend all the time, descend, but we are not descending now. We are moving in a horizontal direction. We are not progressing. All this is a waste of time. I did not come here for a picnic. I tell you, this voyage on a raft across a pond irritates and wearies me.
2: But, Uncle, if we are following the route indicated by Arne Sakis,
4: We can't be very far wrong.
1: But that is the question, as your immortal Shakespeare puts it. Are we indeed following the route of the great Saknussemm? Did he ever cross this vast central sea? I am beginning to fear that the Hansbach, the little stream we adopted for our guide, has led us astray.
2: Well, what if it has? In any case, Uncle, we can't regret having come so far. It's worth all the hardships of our journey to enjoy this wonderful scenery.
1: I care nothing about seeing wonderful scenery. I descended into the interior of the earth with one object, and that object I mean to attain. So pray do not talk to me about admiring scenery or any other sentimental rubbish.
2: After this outburst, I thought it was well to hold my tongue. Indeed, nobody spoke again until 6 o'clock in the evening, when Hans said,
3: "Master, if you please."
1: "Well, Hans,
3: today I think is Saturday."
1: "Saturday? What does it matter whether it's Saturday, Sunday, or any other day?"
3: "It is important, master. Today is Saturday, and on every Saturday you pay my wages."
1: "Oh, of course. I undertook to pay your wages every Saturday, no matter where we happen to be."
3: $3, master."
1: Here. 1, 2, 3.
3: It is correct. I thank you, master. Thank you."
2: Sunday, August the 16th. Nothing new to record. The wind shows a tendency to freshen, perhaps with signs of an approaching gale. When I awoke, my first observation was in regard to the intensity of the light. For I confess that I am seized with a secret fear that this extraordinary electric illumination will in some way become dimmed or obscured, and then perhaps extinguished, leaving us in total darkness. Nothing of the kind, however, occurs. The shadow of the raft, the mast, and the sail are clear cut on the surface of the water. This wonderful sea, it seems limitless in extent. It must surely be as wide as the Mediterranean, perhaps as wide as the great Atlantic Ocean. On more than one occasion, Hans has tried deep sea soundings. He tied the cross of one of our heaviest crowbars to the end of a cord, and this he allowed to run out to the extent of 200 fathoms. It did not touch bottom, and he had the greatest difficulty in pulling in the line. This morning he tried again. I went across to help him haul in.
3: Thank you. Good. He's coming in well now. Wait, I will lift the crowbar onto the deck. There.
2: Huh? What is it, Hans?
3: These marks on the iron crowbar, you see?
2: Yes. What are they?
3: Thunder.
2: Thunder? What do you mean by that?
3: Teeth. Yeah, teeth.
2: There was no doubt about it. The indentations on the iron bar were the marks of teeth.
3: What jaws? What strength must the owner of such teeth possess?
2: Had we disturbed a monster of some unknown species? A monster more voracious than a snake, more terrible and more massive than a whale? There was no means of telling. As on other Sundays, we observed today as a day of rest and meditation. But for my part, I could scarcely take my eyes from the mauled crowbar, or my mind from the terrifying speculations that it aroused. Monday, August 17th. I have been looking at the crowbar again, and truly I am terrified. Again and again I ask myself whether I am fated to face some gigantic reptile of ancient times. And again I answer, no. It doesn't seem possible. I just can't believe it. And yet these marks on the crowbar. Is there any doubt at all that they were made by the jaws of a monstrous crocodile? I fancy the professor in some measure shares my speculations, if not my fears, for after a close examination of the crowbar, he looked long and in all directions over this mighty and mysterious sea. What possessed him to leave the safe shelter of the land, I thought. And determined to be prepared for the worst, I examined our weapons and made sure that they were ready for use. My uncle watched me and nodded his head approvingly. Do I... imagine it? Or is there a movement? A swirling of the surface waters, indicating that something is stirring far, far below? Tuesday, August the 18th. Today has passed with no incident worth recording. Now at last it is evening. We are drowsy and ready for sleep. There is no night, properly speaking, in these parts, any more than there is summer in the Arctic regions, as summer is generally understood. Hans remains immovable at the rudder. He must sleep, of course, but when he does, I can't say. This evening I dropped into a heavy sleep. Some 2 hours later, I was awakened suddenly by an immense shock. The raft seemed to be lifted completely out of the water.
4: I think it's Hank. Are we shipwrecked?
3: Look, master. I cannot make it out.
4: A black mass heaving up and down.
3: A big lizard, master.
4: Yes. A sea lizard of prodigious shape and size.
3: And there, a whale.
4: It is indeed a whale, Harry. Her great fins, and see how she blows air and water.
2: Two columns of water rose to a vast height above the sea. We stood stock still, stupefied at the sight of these fearful marine monsters. Hans seized the rudder which had flown from his grasp and put it hard to windward. But there, to leeward, was a turtle about 40 feet wide and a serpent quite as long, thrusting its hideous head from the waters. Escape was impossible. The reptiles advanced on us, turning and twisting about the raft with fearful swiftness. Nearer and nearer they came, the mighty crocodile on one side, the serpent on the other. I snatched up my rifle in desperation and was about to try the effect of a bullet when Hans checked me. The monsters passed within 100 paces of the raft, then made a frenzied rush at one another. To me that the other monsters, the whale, the lizard, and the turtle, had joined this fierce and deadly struggle. I pointed them out to Hans, but he shook his head.
3: No, no, I think it best not to fire the gun, Master Harry. There are only two animals, and perhaps they do not see us.
2: Only two? But Hans...
4: Hans is right, absolutely right. I can see clearly through the telescope. Note down what I tell you, Harry. The first monster has the snout of a porpoise, the teeth of, I will say, a crocodile, the head of a lizard. Such a description is apt to deceive us. I would say the most fearful of all antediluvian reptiles.
2: An ichthyosaurus, or great fish lizard. But the other? What about the other?
4: A serpent. A monstrous serpent concealed, as it were, beneath the carapace of a turtle.
2: A sea crocodile. The plesiosaurus.
4: Yes, I'm well aware of that. Quiet now. I wish to concentrate on this wonderful spectacle.
2: The monsters attacked each other with inconceivable fury, raising mountains of water and showering us with spume. Time and again, we seemed on the point of being overturned. The combatants were joined together in a tight embrace so that I could scarcely distinguish one from the other. An hour passed. 2, 3 hours. Now the great beasts drew closer to the raft, now they drew away. We crouched, ready to fire instantly. Though I, for one, had no hopes we might wound them or scare them away. Suddenly, both monsters vanished under the waves. There was a mighty maelstrom in the midst of the sea which all but sucked us under.
3: Ah, look, look! They come up again!
2: Shall I shoot?
4: No. Give me the telescope quickly. Ah! There are not two this time. There's only one. There's only the plesiosaurus.
2: Now I could see that the great sea crocodile was wounded unto death. I could see its serpent-like neck threshing and curling and twisting in the agonies of dying. Now it flailed the waters like a whip. Now it twisted like a worm sliced in two. In all directions, the water spurted to a great height, sweeping clean over the raft and blinding us. Soon it became clear that the end of the beast was at hand. Its movement slackened. Its contortions almost ceased. At length the body lay inert on the now calm and placid waters. And I thought, so much for the plesiosaurus. But what about the victor? The Ichthyosaurus. Has he gone down to some undersea cavern to rest and lick his wounds? Or will he reappear to destroy us?

0: That was the fifth installment of A Journey to the Center of the Earth, adapted by Howard Jones from the novel by Jules Verne. The cast was as follows. Harry Lawson was played by Bernard Horsfall, Professor von Hartwig by Jeffrey Banks, and Hans Bjorke by John Daglish. It was produced in the north of England by Trevor Hill. You'll be able to hear the sixth installment of this serial at 5:25 next Thursday in Storytime on Radio 4, and that's called The Hurricane.
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6: Good evening. Come in, won't you? Why, what's the matter? Surely you're not nervous. Perhaps it will calm you if I tell you a story. It's a rather odd story about a rather odd individual. You see, he was a morgue keeper. I call his story The Man Who Talked with Death. My story, The Man Who Talked with Death, begins in the city morgue on a raw autumn evening. Two men have just entered the badly lighted basement of the gloomy stone building.
7: I don't know whether it's cold in here or outside.
8: Yeah, where's Pop Hansen? I want to get my pictures. Get out of here. This place gives me the creeps.
7: All Pops are around someplace. He probably...
8: Hey, isn't that him? Talk to somebody down there by the ice boxes where they keep us stiffs?
7: Yeah. Why, there's nobody there. Pop's talking to himself. Unless he's talking to a ghost. Come on.
9: You see, there is some place else you go on to, but it's not a place you have to be frightened of, believe me. Now it's time for you to go. Goodbye, Jean. Goodbye.
8: Hey, Pop?
9: Oh, hello, boys. I didn't hear you come in.
8: Say, Pop, who are you just talking to?
9: Oh, that was Jean Williams. She came in last night.
8: What do you mean, she came in last night?
9: I mean her body was brought in. Here, I'll show you. There she is. So young and so pretty. No wonder she was frightened when she found she was dead.
8: You say you were talking to her?
9: Oh, yes, Harry. You see, when you die, a part of you goes on to someplace else. But it always stays near its body for a while till it gets used to things. It was that Jean Williams I was just talking to, of course.
8: Pop, you've been working down here among these stiffs too long.
9: You mean I just imagine I talk to them and they talk to me? No, Tom, it's really true. Someday you'll know I'm telling the truth.
8: Well, maybe. Let's can the chatter. We want to get the picture of John Wainwright.
9: Wainwright? Yes, they brought him in last night. Everybody who dies a violent death comes here for old Pop to talk to him. Now, here he is.
8: Okay, Harry, get yourself a couple of pictures and we'll be gone.
7: Yeah, it won't take a minute.
8: I sure would like to know who killed Wainwright. The killer didn't leave a clue.
9: Why, it was that young Professor Higgins who shot Wainwright, Tom.
8: Higgins? The pride and joy of the City University? How'd you know?
9: Wainwright told me so himself.
8: Wainwright told you? What are you giving me?
9: It's true. You see, he was a blackmailer and he was blackmailing Higgins' wife. Professor Higgins had to kill him to save her. Wainwright told me so just before he left a little while ago.
8: But Wainwright's dead. There's his body right there in the icebox.
9: I know. I explained about that.
8: Oh, you're crazy.
9: But I'm not, Tom. Wainwright even told me that the gun Professor Higgins used is hidden now in the left-hand bottom drawer of the professor's desk in his home out at the university.
8: Okay, Tom, we can scram now. Just a second. Pop, I don't know where you got your tip, but I'm going to look into this.
9: Oh, no. You mustn't. You see, Tom, the things that the dead tell me, they can't be used in any way by the living. It's too dangerous to the living. They just can't be used.
8: Well, this can if it's true. If Higgins killed Wainwright, and I can prove it, boy, what a story it'll make.
9: No, Tom, you mustn't try to prove it. It'll do you no good.
8: Try and stop me. Come on, Harry. Now, thanks very much, Dean. Goodbye.
10: There you are, gentlemen. You've just talked to the Dean himself on the phone, and he's told you I was playing cards at his home at 11 o'clock last night. Does that satisfy you?
8: Yes, Professor Higgins. Wainwright was shot at 11, so the alibi lets you out.
10: Who in the world ever suggested that it was I who shot Mr. Wainwright?
11: Nobody in the world, Professor. It was a ghost. Wainwright, ghost.
10: I'm afraid I don't understand.
8: Oh, it's just a gag, Professor. Thanks. Come on, Harry. Let's get back to town.
11: I told you the whole thing was a wild goose chase. You don't mean you really believe that crazy stuff Pop told us about talking to Wainwright's ghost?
8: No, of course not. But I thought maybe Pop knew something and was trying to give us a tip without admitting it. Say, wait a bit.
11: Huh? What is it?
8: Higgins is a smart guy. Maybe that alibi was fake.
11: Oh, now, Tom.
8: Pop said the murder gun was hidden in Higgins' desk. I think we ought to go back and search that desk.
11: Oh, but that's crazy. Hey, Tom, what are you doing?
8: Just putting on the brakes. I'm going to turn around and go back.
11: Yeah, but the road's all wet here. Hey, Tom, we're skidding.
8: I'll get us out of it.
11: Yeah, there's a 100-foot drop into the gully there. Hey, look out. Look out, Tom, we're going over. Jump, Tom.
5: While my goose pimples go away and we all wait to learn what happens next, I'd like to ask Dr. Weird a question.
6: Yes, yes, young man. I'm all ears.
5: Well, point them the other way, please, and answer me this. One of our listeners wants to know why you're on the air only 15 minutes instead of a half hour.
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5: 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Now, Dr. Weird.
6: Now I'll continue my story of the man who talked with death. It's a few moments after the crash, and Tom and Harry are picking themselves off the ground on the very edge of the deep gully into which their car has just plunged.
8: Harry, where are you?
12: Over here. Just making sure I'm still on one pace. How are you?
8: I'm all right, I guess. It's a miracle we weren't both killed. Look at the car down there. Folded up like an accordion.
12: Yeah, I got the car door open. I thought we were going over and must have both been thrown clear, but now what are we
8: going to
12: do?
8: We're going back to the university. And we're going to get into Higgins' office and see if the murder gun is really there in his desk.
12: Pop was just talking nonsense when he said we'd find it there, Tom.
8: Maybe and maybe not. I don't believe in his little conversations with ghosts, but I do believe he knows something. And if he does, I'm going to crack this case.
6: A short time later, Tom and Harry reached Professor Higgins' residence again and gained entrance to his office unseen through an open window.
8: Okay, here's the desk. Which drawer did Pop say?
12: In the bottom left-hand one.
8: Oh, this is the one, then. It's open. And there is a gun here. Look.
12: Yeah. 45 automatic. And Pop was right.
8: You bet he was. And he was also right when he said Professor Higgins shot Wainwright. Higgins faked his alibi.
12: Here, I'll get the gun out.
8: No, don't touch it. The cops will have to find the gun here in this desk to be convinced it really belongs to Higgins.
12: Yeah, of course. Then let's call him and get him out here.
8: No, not yet. We're going back to the morgue and ask Pop a few questions.
12: Back to the morgue? Hey, Tom, listen. You suppose Wainwright really could have told Pop all this after he was dead?
7: Of course not. That stuff of talking to the stiffs is a lot of malarkey. Pop knows something, and he's hiding it. We're going to find out what he knows and how, and then we're going to break the biggest story this town has ever seen.
6: Slipping away in the darkness, Tom and Harry tried vainly to thumb a ride back to the city. In the end, they had to walk the whole distance. And it was well after midnight when they once more stood outside the cold, gray morgue building.
12: Oh, what a night. I've never walked so far in my life. Hey, why do you suppose those drivers wouldn't stop and give us a lift?
7: I don't know. I guess they're afraid of a stick-up. Well, let's get inside and give Pop the old third degree.
12: Yeah, wish we didn't have to. Kind of hate to go in there again, Tom. This place upsets me.
7: Oh, come on. We're the lucky ones. We can walk out again. Hey, somebody's left the door open. Come on in.
12: Tom, I'm frightened. I don't want to go in there where they keep the bodies. I just don't want to.
7: Oh, you're acting like a kid. Now, come on. There's Pop over there by the iceboxes. Oh, Pop!
13: Oh, hello, boys. I've been kind of expecting to see you two.
7: Pop, we want to ask you some questions.
13: Tom, you went out to talk to Professor Higgins, didn't you? And I asked you not to. I told you it wouldn't do you any good, not any good at all.
7: Oh, but it did. We found the gun just where you said it'd be. Boy, what a story this town's going to read tomorrow morning.
13: No, they'll never read it. The Wainwright shooting's never going to be cleared up. It's always going to be a mystery. It has to be that way.
7: Like fun it does. Pop, how'd you know about Higgins and that gun?
13: Don't you realize yet I was telling you the truth? That Wainwright himself told me after they brought his body here?
12: Tom, I think Pop's telling the truth.
7: Well, you may be crazy, but I'm not. Now, Pop, come clean.
13: I should never have told you, Tom. That caused all your trouble. I'm sorry, Tom. I'm awful sorry, but I warned you not to go, remember? If you hadn't, it would never have happened.
7: What are you talking about? What would never have happened?
12: Tom, I think I know what Pop means. I think I know.
13: Sure you do, Harry. Tom will understand in a minute, too. Look, Tom. Look here.
7: Two bodies badly smashed up. Well, so what?
12: Tom, don't you know now? It's true. Pop really can talk to the dead. He really can. That's why he can talk to us.
7: Harry, get a hold of yourself. What's the matter with him?
12: Tom, those two bodies, they're ours. We're both dead. We were killed when our car crashed into that ravine.
6: So Pop could talk to the dead after all. At least Tom and Harry found the proof very convincing. But if you find it hard to believe, why not drop in at the morgue and see for yourself? Of course, you'd have to go there as a dead body. But we could easily arrange that. And, oh, you're leaving now. Well, perhaps you'll drop in again soon. I'm always home. Just look for the house on the other side of the cemetery. The house of Dr. Weird.
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4: Ladies and gentlemen, we take great pleasure in presenting in dramatic form another of the stories especially selected for us by Edwin Balmer, the distinguished editor of Red Book magazine. We are pleased to announce that the publishers of Red Book have given us special permission to broadcast these stories. Mr. Balmer is here in the studio with us, and before the story begins, we're going to ask him to tell you why he selected The No Man by Frederick Hazlitt Brennan. Mr. Balmer.
5: Frederick Hazlitt Brennan, who wrote The No Man, is one of the literary sensations of recent years. Only a short time ago, he was a newspaper reporter in St. Louis. There he began to put in short stories, some of the surprising things he saw and experienced. New things were happening. New people of all sorts were appearing in American cities, and he was the first to put many of them authentically upon a page. Naturally, the magazines began competing for his stories, and naturally, Hollywood howled for him to come out there and make pictures. He did so, and he saw Hollywood as only he could. The No Man is a story of Hollywood, written by the super brilliant reporter, Frederick Hazlitt Brennan, and we are delighted to give it to you.
4: Thank you, Mr. Balmer. Now for the story. Max Lowell is the president of Independent Pictures Incorporated. A supervisor, a director, and two writers have just filed out of his office, and he sinks back in his chair with a snort of disgust. The disturbing thought of Brian Byrne crosses his mind. Only a week ago, that troublemaking, insulting Irisher lowlife Byrne had stood in that very office and blurted out,
6: "You're the world's prize fall guy, Max. You let these Hollywood chiselers make a sap out of you 40 times a day. You enjoy it. You'd sell your soul for a yes and a slap in the back. You're just dumb."
4: And Max Lowell had risen in his wrath and shouted,
7: "Get out! Never do I want to see your Irish face again. I'm dumb, am I? You lowlife, you Irisher, get out!"
4: And Max had meant every word he said. But now, for a moment, as he leans back in his swivel chair, he wishes the lowlife Irisher were back with him. Brian Byrne would tell you the truth, always the truth. Money meant nothing to Brian. But no, the fellow was insufferable. Max dismisses the thought of Brian and pushes the electric button to summon his secretary.
8: You rang for me, Mr. Lowell?
7: Why won't somebody tell me the truth, Miss Hurst? Am I too unreasonable to hear the truth?
8: Well, I thought that...
7: You shot the story of those two second-rate playwrights full of holes in 10 minutes. And they didn't stick to their guns. They backed down and they yesed me. Everybody yeses me.
8: Yes, sir.
7: And when they go back east, they'll give out interviews saying they don't want to let us write anything good in Hollywood. They don't want that.
8: Most of them do that.
7: The only man we ever had around here who knew what he was doing and would tell the truth was Brian Byrne.
8: Would you like me to get hold of Mr. Byrne for you? I'm sure I could locate him.
7: No. 7 times I've had to take him back, and 7 times I had to fire him again. I can't stand that man.
8: You know it's 10 o'clock, Mr. Lowell.
7: Yes, I'm an hour late with all of my appointments. I know. You don't have to tell me.
8: Mr. Reisman's office called.
7: Reisman?
8: Yes. He said you promised to talk to him at 9:30 about buying that chain of theaters.
7: I should spend $12 million and change the company's policy without even thinking it over? Tell him I'll see him later.
8: Mr. Loomis called that he'll have our Modern Wives with all the retakes ready to run at noon.
7: Loomis will have to wait. Maybe I can run our Modern Wives after dinner.
8: And Mrs. Lowell called twice. She said it was very important.
7: Operator, get Mrs. Lowell for me.
8: Mr. Loomis said our Modern Wives should have a $2 Broadway opening. He said it's too good for a regular release.
7: Well, what else should it be? We spent $700,000 on that picture. Hello? Hello, Mama. Oh, she's not there. Oh, she left for my office. Good. She's on her way here now.
8: Mr. Lowell's office. Mrs. Lowell's in the waiting room.
7: Hey, send her right in, will you?
8: Ask her to come right into Mr. Lowell's office. She'll be right in.
7: Mama.
9: So, Papa, if you're so busy, you have no time for your own family.
7: Oh, listen, have I kept you waiting in the reception room, huh?
9: I sit by the telephone the whole morning, and all I hear is, Mr. Lowell's busy now, Mr. Lowell can't speak to you now.
7: No, Mama, you know I got conferences on every minute. What is it now? The swimming pool leaks again, huh?
9: Swimming pool? I wish it was only the swimming pool.
7: It's all right, so if it's not the swimming pool...
9: Now, Max, I want you should listen and not get all excited.
7: What's the matter? Has Reba broke up the new car? Answer me at once.
9: Car? I wish it was the car. Reba's left home. That's what Reba's done.
7: What? Reba? Left home?
9: Now, Papa, don't get all excited.
7: Well, when did she leave? Why? There. Answer me at once. Has she eloped?
9: She went to Lake Arrowhead with Terry Lothar and another boy and girl. With no chaperone. A sassy little no good. Without a chaperone, mind you. For 3 or 4 days.
7: Well, you didn't let her go, did you?
9: Don't be foolish. Of course I didn't.
7: I didn't. Of course.
9: But she went.
7: What?
9: She packed her things and she went. And she said she wasn't ever coming back home again.
7: Well, we must bring her back. We must do something. What can we do?
9: If you hadn't got mad and fired that Brian Boyne, he would have got Reba back for us.
7: Brian Boyne.
9: He had a way with Reba. He was the only one that could ever do anything with her.
7: Miss Hoyst?
10: Yes, Mr. Lowell?
7: I want you should find Brian Boyne. Try Caliente first. Maybe he went to Palm Springs or to Big Bear. Or maybe Frisco, Las Vegas.
10: I heard he was in Seattle on Thursday.
7: Well, try Seattle. Try everywhere. Quick.
10: I'll find him, sir.
11: No, no, Mama, don't cry. Brian will get Reba back for us, all right? Don't worry. That Irish lowlife can do it, all right.
9: If we find him, Papa. Oh, we've got to get him.

0: found Mr. Byrne, Mr. Lowell.
1: At last. Where?
0: He's in jail at Santa Barbara.
1: Good. Good. What is he in for?
0: He had a fight with a highway cop who was trying to arrest some girl for speeding.
2: Let me see. Who do I know in Santa Barbara that can get him out?
0: Oh, Mr. John Mayer, the banker, could do it.
1: Good. Wire him about it. And put in a call to the Santa Barbara jail for me right away.
0: I have the jail for you already. The switchboard's holding the call for you.
1: Hello? Hello? Give me that call to the jail. Yes. Hello?
3: Say, listen. This is Mr. Max Lowell, president of Independent Pictures. I want you to let me speak to Brian Boyne.
1: Brian Boyne, you've got him in there. Say, is this the chief?
3: What? Brian won't speak to me. Listen. I want you to tell Mr. Boyne that it ain't business I want to talk to him about. Tell him it's my little girl, Reba. My little Reba, you understand? Good. Hello? Hello, Brian. Is that you? Now, listen, Brian. I don't want you to act this way. What I said and what you said ain't neither here nor there. Reba has run away. Yes. Her mama's all upset and crying for her. And listen, I don't feel any too good either. Brian, listen. You got to find her and you got to bring her home. Listen, would you want my little Reba to marry an actor? You told me yourself we should not let her be taken in by some no-good Hollywood lowlife. Yes. She told her mama she went to Lake Arrowhead, yes. I'll get you out, Brian. Already I've wired you $5,000. Yeah, I want you to leave for Arrowhead at once. Hire a plane or anything, but bring little Reba back to her mama, yes. Now listen, Brian. Listen. He hung up.
0: He's going to do it for you?
3: Yes, Brian will try.
0: Mr. Loomis is still holding an operator to run our modern wires. It's 6 o'clock. And Mr. Reisman wants to know if you'll dine with him at the Roosevelt.
3: Tell them both I'm too busy. Hey, the truth is I'm too worried. I'm going home now to wait for Reba.

0: after midnight, Papa. You'd better call the police here.
1: Now, now, don't worry, Mama. Brian will bring Reba home all right. That's all right. Don't worry.
0: Maybe it's Reba.
1: Oh, a car. Mama, it's a car.
2: Hey, Max. Max.
0: Mama. Papa.
1: Reba.
0: Oh, I'm so glad to be home, Mama. Oh, it's all right now, Reba. It's all right.
1: No, no, don't you worry, Reba. What was it that happened?
0: I trusted Carrie, Papa. He's a big bum and a coward.
1: Well, what has he done?
0: Oh, he wanted me to leave with the others at Lake Arrowhead and elope with him to Las Vegas.
3: No, you arrived just in time to spank him and get Reba away.
1: Hey, Brian, I can never thank you enough for this.
3: Forget it.
1: No, no, listen. Take your mom upstairs, Reba, and tell her you'll never run away from her again. Go on, Mama. Go, go.
0: Go ahead,
1: Mama. Hey, wait a minute. Where are you going, Brian?
3: You've got a long drive ahead of me, Max, and I want to be starting.
1: Now, listen, don't go, Brian. Listen, you've got to come back. I need you.
3: Nothing doing, Max. You don't get me back on any crummy job for you.
1: But listen,
3: I told you I was through, and I meant it.
1: But, Brian, I got to show you our modern vibes. It's the best talkie V or anybody else ever made. George Brock, he said so.
3: So George Brock said so.
1: Yes, and they got a big deal to buy big theaters, 200 theaters. Bernie says never in his life did he ever see such a bargain.
3: So that's what Bernie said.
1: Listen, I know for once in your life you'll agree with George and Bernie.
3: Agree with those chiselers? I'll bet the picture's a flop, and that theater deal smells of Bernie.
1: No, no, no, no. It's a fine picture and a fine deal, too.
3: Well, I got to be going. I brought Reba home, and that's enough.
1: And you know Sonia Sylvia? She's a rave in the picture, Brian. We got to sign a quick for a year or two.
3: I swore I'd never mess around with you again. I'm going.
1: Oh, please, Brian. Just these two things you got to do for me. The deal and the picture. I need you to help me.
3: Can't you find one other man in this confounded town who'll tell you the truth occasionally?
1: Oh, they ain't like you, Brian. They all got access to grind. They want money or big jobs or something.
3: Listen, then, and I'll tell you something. I saw some rushes of that picture before I quit.
1: You did?
3: Yes, and it's just a good program, hot tamale.
1: Well, what do you mean? It's the best thing we've ever done. It should have a Broadway opening.
3: Cut it to 6,000 feet and throw out all that symbolic stuff.
1: Cut it to 6,000?
3: Write in some more scenes for that little Withrow girl. She'll steal the picture from Sylvia anyway. Withrow will be a second gainer if she's handled right.
1: A second gainer? Well, maybe you're right, Brian.
3: And as for that theater deal, have you checked up on the appraisal yourself?
1: Oh, Bernie always handles the business office.
3: Bernie's a double-crossing chiseler.
1: Oh, that's not so. Bernie's my friend. Bernie wouldn't do that.
3: See, there you go. Oh, what's the use of telling you the truth?

0: You're right, Bram. I got to have the truth. But it hurts.
1: And what if it does?
0: Well, it makes me so mad, I wish I could never hear it again. But always, always I have to come back for more.
1: You let those chiselers make a fool out of you.
0: Listen, a man has got to trust somebody. You're the only one left, Brian. You've got to come back to work for me. You've just got to.
1: Nothing doing. I'm like all the rest. Pretty soon I'd be yesing you, too.
0: Oh, you'd never do that. Listen, I'll pay you anything you ask. And may I fall down dead if I fight even once more.
1: Nothing doing, Maxie. We're quits. And I'm heading back to Santa Barbara.
0: Santa Barbara? What's in Santa Barbara for you?
1: A girl, Maxie. And I'm going to get back there as fast as I can drive.
0: A girl? You, Brian, and a girl?
1: That's what I said.
0: Well, listen, Brian. If you love a girl, you'll need money. You must make something of yourself.
1: Yeah, that's a good line.
0: Listen, you're the best all-around picture man I ever knew. Writing, directing, supervising, they're all easy for you.
1: I said I was going back to Santa Barbara, Max.
0: Wait, Brian, wait. Think it over. Wait.
1: Nothing doing, Max. So long.
0: Well, you want a job when you get married. You'll see if you don't.

0: Mr. Bryan to see you, Mr. Lord.
1: Bryan Boyne? Show him in.
0: This way, Mr. Boyne.
2: Thank you.
1: Bryan, am I surprised?
2: Well, you win, Maxie. I've come to take that job.
1: Great. Fine. That makes me so happy, I would be ashamed to tell you.
2: I was married 2 days ago. When do I start to work and where?
1: Sit down. Sit down, my boy. You'll start writing, directing a new picture that I've got an idea for.
2: What's the story?
1: Listen while I tell it to you. It's all wow. A girl who used to run with crooks marries the district attorney and doesn't tell him about her past. Her old gangster boyfriend is framed for murder and the district attorney tries him. She knows that he is innocent. Shall she tell what she knows to save him and probably lose her husband, or shall she let him die? How's that for a situation?
2: Not bad, Max. Not bad at all.
1: You really mean that, Bryan?
2: Why, yes, of course.
1: What's that? What's that you said?
2: I said yes.
1: You said yes. You're yesing me.
2: Why, no, Max, but...
1: Listen, Bryan, I got a job for you, but it ain't here. It's down on that ranch of mine below Caliente. I want you should go down and run it for me. I want you should leave at once. The yacht is at Willington. Take it. Get out of here tonight. Get out before I change my mind and I let you stay here to yes me.
2: Yes, sir.
1: I'll assure you.
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9: WOR and the Mutual Network present the third of seven broadcasts based on Victor Hugo's compelling novel, Les Miserables. Orson Welles, distinguished young author, actor, and director, plays the role of Jean Valjean in this presentation, which he has adapted especially for radio. And Mr. Welles is also heard as he reads from the book itself. Each episode pictures a development in the progress of Valjean, and last week introduced Fantine and Javert. Les Miserables, Part 3, the episode which is called The Trial.
10: I gave you the candlesticks that you stole from me. I have purchased your soul. I withdraw it from the spirit of perversity, and I give it

0: Almighty God.
1: So spoke the Bishop of Dee to a thief and a galley slave named Jean Valjean. And from the moment he left him, Jean Valjean was another man. He was Monsieur Madeleine. In time, he was the mayor of Montreux. He had sold the bishop's silver, keeping only the candlesticks. And with this money, he made more. He was established in Montreux, the owner of a great factory and a public official. A quiet, hopeful man, having but two thoughts: to conceal his name and to sanctify his life, to escape from men and to return to God. But a shadow had fallen across the destiny of Jean Valjean. The shadow of a man in a flat hat and a long coat. A man carrying a stick. Javert.
2: Monsieur Madeleine.
3: Yes?
2: Inspector Javert of the police.
3: Let him come in.
2: Yes, monsieur.
4: This way, Inspector. Monsieur Madeleine.
3: Good morning, Javert. Well, what's the matter?
4: Your Honor, I wish to report a criminal act.
3: Yes, Inspector.
4: An inferior agent of the government has been lacking in respect to a magistrate. It's my duty to bring the fact to your knowledge.
3: Who is this agent?
4: I, monsieur.
3: You, Inspector?
4: I.
3: And who is the magistrate who has to complain of this agent?
4: You, monsieur. I came to ask you to be so kind as to discharge me.
3: Javert, this is absurd.
4: You will say that I might tender my resignation. But to resign is honorable. I must be discharged.
3: Javert, what's all this nonsense?
4: Your Honor, I have denounced you.
3: You... you have denounced me?
4: Yes, Your Honor, to the prefecture of police.
3: What for, Javert? As a mayor encroaching upon the constabulary?
4: No, monsieur. As an ex-convict.
3: Yes, Javert.
4: For a long time, I suspected you. The resemblance, your immense strength, your skill as a marksman. It's strange, monsieur, but everything points to one fact, that you're a man named Jean Valjean.
3: What name did you say?
4: Jean Valjean. An old convict I saw 20 years ago when I was a galley guard at Toulon. For 8 years, his whereabouts have been unknown. Your Honor, I fancied... well, I've done this thing. Anger determined me, and I denounced you to the préfet.
3: And what answer did you get?
4: That I was mad.
3: Well?
4: They were right.
3: Javert, I'm very lucky that you think so.
4: Yes, Your Honor, it must be so. They've found Jean Valjean.
3: What?
4: They've caught him, Your Honor. He's safe in prison.
3: What do you mean, Javert? Who have they caught?
4: Jean Valjean, Your Honor. But of course you wouldn't know.
3: Yes, of course. How do they know he's Jean Valjean?
4: Very simple, Your Honor. He looks like him. Besides, he was recognized by an old galley slave in the jail.
3: How did they catch him?
4: Stealing apples, Your Honor. He called himself Chamatieu. He'd been a pruner and he lived at Favaro. Now, what was Jean Valjean? A pruner. Where? At Favaro. It's very simple, Your Honor. The same age, the same height. When I wrote to the justice, he sent for me and brought me before the man Chamatieu.
3: Well?
4: Your Honor, truth is truth. I'm sorry for it, but that man is Jean Valjean.
3: Are you sure of it?
4: Yes, monsieur, I'm sure. And now that I see the real Jean Valjean, Your Honor, I don't see how I could ever have believed anything else. I beg your pardon.
3: What did this man say to you?
4: No, he's a sly one, this Valjean. That's where I recognize him. He pretends not to understand. He puts on astonishment and plays innocent. But there's evidence. He'll be condemned.
3: Where is he now?
4: At the assizes at Arras. I've been summoned to testify.
3: What's the charge?
4: Stealing apples, Your Honor. Second offense. It's the galleys for life.
3: When's the trial?
4: Tomorrow.
3: When do you leave?
4: Tonight. As soon as I've given my testimony, I shall return.
3: How long will the trial last?
4: A day at the longest, Your Honor.
3: I see.
4: Your pardon, monsieur.
3: Yes?
4: I must be discharged.
3: Javert, you're a man of honor. You may keep your place.
4: You can't do that. You can't do that to me.
3: Javert, this is a matter which concerns me alone.
4: You can't do it. You're a mayor and a magistrate. You've got to discharge me. I belong to the police. You're respectable. You own property, and I denounced you. Don't you know what that means?
3: You exaggerate your fault, Inspector. I forgive you.
4: You've no right to. I don't want your forgiveness. Your forgiveness, your charity, your kindness. I hate your kindness. The kindness that defends a woman of the town against a citizen, an inferior against a superior, a police agent against the mayor. I hate that kindness. It's easy to be kind. It's hard to be just. If you'd been what I thought you were, I wouldn't have been kind to you, not I, Your Honor. I've said to myself, Javert, you're a hard man, but if you ever trip, look out. Well, I've tripped. I would have broken another man. I must be broken, stripped of my uniform, driven off, disgraced. You've got to do that to me. That's what's right. I demand my discharge.
3: Well, Javert, let me think about it. After all, you may not be as wrong as you think. Give me your hand.
4: Pardon, monsieur. That must not be. The mayor doesn't give his hand to a spy. Your Honor, I will continue in the service until I'm relieved.
3: Now Jean Valjean, called Madeleine, had forgotten a promise. There was a young girl, Fantine. She was sick, and the good mayor had taken her from the streets and given her to the care of an old nun in his hospital. Here Fantine lay dying, her only joy, the hope of seeing her child, her little daughter, whom she'd boarded with some innkeepers in another town. Monsieur Madeleine had promised to bring her child to her.
0: Monsieur Madeleine. Monsieur Madeleine. Why don't you answer?
5: There, there, Fantine, my child. Lie back.
0: Oh, sister, I must have been asleep. Where is he? Where's Monsieur Madeleine?
5: The portress told me he could not come today.
0: Oh, no. But he always comes. Always. Every day he comes here to the hospital to see me.
5: Mademoiselle Fantine, be calm. You must lie down again.
0: Why can't he come, sister?
5: My child, the mayor has gone away.
0: Gone away? Gone away?
5: Yes.
0: I know. He's gone for Cosette. I'm going to see her again. Remember, sister, what he said to me yesterday? Very, very soon, he said.
5: Yes, my child.
0: Oh, I am so happy. Why, I feel all well. No pain at all. I'm going to see my child again.
5: Yes, but you mustn't talk anymore.
0: It's been 5 years since I've seen her. I had to leave her with the innkeepers on the road when she was little. That was all I could do, sister. Because people talk and I needed a job to support us. Then there was no work and I had to do anything to pay for her board.
5: I know.
0: That's how I got in my trouble. But Monsieur Madeleine was good to me. He saved me from jail. He's the mayor, and he can do that. And he saved me from that wicked policeman, Javert. And he's taking care of me in my sickness. And now he's gone to get Cosette from the innkeepers. And he'll bring her to me.
5: I'm sure he will.
0: And when Cosette comes, can she lie by my side in a little bed? You'll let her do that, won't you?
5: Yes, my child. Good night.
0: Then when she wakes, I can say good morning to her. And at night when I'm awake, I can hear her sleep. Her little breathing is so sweet.
5: Good night, my child.
0: Good night, sister. Look, there's just room

0: There is one spectacle grander than the sea. That is the sky. There is one spectacle grander than the sky. That is the soul. Let us look into a soul. The soul of Jean Valjean, called Madeleine, the mayor of Montreux.
1: Jean Valjean, I gave you the candlesticks that you stole from me. I have purchased your soul. I withdraw it from perversity, and I give it to Almighty God.
2: I was wrong about you. They've got Jean Valjean. They're trying him tomorrow. It's the galleys for life. They've got Jean Valjean.
0: Even while listening to the words of Javert, the first impulse of Jean Valjean was to drag this poor man out of prison and put himself in his place. An impulse as painful and sharp as an incision in the living flesh. But this impulse passed away.
3: Well, what am I afraid of? This Javert who's troubled me? That fearful instinct which follows me, that terrible bloodhound, is baffled. He's satisfied. He'll leave me in quiet. He holds his Jean Valjean fast. And I have nothing to do with it. Why interfere? It doesn't concern me. I've brought happiness to this place. I've done some good. It is God's will that I do more.
0: One can no more prevent the mind from returning to an idea than one can prevent the sea from coming to the shore. In the case of the sailor, this is called the tide. In the case of the guilty, this is called remorse.
3: Fantine, remember Fantine. That poor lonely woman who longs for her child. What of her? I have promised this mother her child. Who'll keep the promise? Well, this man goes to the galleys. What of it? He's stolen. Why say he hasn't stolen? He's stolen. And for me, I remain here. I go on. And this mother brings up her child, and the whole country is rich and happy and honest. I am Madeleine. Woe to him who is Valjean. I do not recognize the man.
1: Jean Valjean. Jean Valjean. Behold yourself, Jean Valjean, an honored man, the mayor of the city, the rich man who feeds the poor, the happy man who is admired. Jean Valjean, there shall be a man wearing your red blouse and bearing your name and dragging your chain in the galleys.
0: So struggled this unhappy soul. So struggled 1,800 years before him, another. He also, while the olive trees were shivering in the fierce breath of the infinite, long put away the fearful chalice, dripping with shadow and running over with darkness in the star-filled depths.
3: Who is it?
4: I, Monsieur Madeleine.
3: Well, what is it?
4: Monsieur Madeleine, it is just 5:00.
3: What's that to me?
4: It's the cart, Monsieur.
3: What cart?
4: Did not Monsieur order a horse and cart?
3: No.
4: The driver says he has come for you. Monsieur Madeleine.
5: Say it's all right. Say I'm coming.

0: At daybreak, Jean Valjean was in the open country. The roads were bad from Montreux to Arras. When he got to the courthouse, it was night.
1: Monsieur Madeleine.
2: Yes?
1: Oh, Your Honor, you should have told me straight off that you're the mayor of Montreux. A place has been made for you on the bench, Your Honor. The judge begs you to enter.
2: Thank you.
1: Not at all, Your Honor. You've only to turn the brass knob of that door, and you'll find yourself in the courtroom. Good evening, monsieur.
0: Jean Valjean was alone. He stared at the door to the courtroom. He drew breath and listened. There was no sound. He waited there, listening. The same silence. He leaned against the wall. The stone was cold. He closed his eyes.
3: Jean Valjean, there shall be a man bearing your name and dragging your chain in the galleys.
0: He opened his eyes. The first thing he saw was the handle of that door. The door to the courtroom. That round, polished brass handle. It shone there before him like a star. Then, suddenly, he was in the courtroom.
4: Monsieur Madeleine?
2: Yes, Excellency. That's my name.
4: Your note was sent in to me, monsieur. Permit me to say that your presence in this court is an unexpected compliment.
2: Thank you.
4: I have not had the pleasure of Your Honor's acquaintance, but we all know, by reputation at least, Monsieur Madeleine, the distinguished mayor of Montreux. Will you sit here, Monsieur Madeleine? We will resume the trial of Jean Valjean.
0: He did not need to look for him. He saw him. This was the man. He thought he saw himself, older. But just as he'd looked, everything as it was, 8 years before, early in October 1815, when he left the galleys and entered the little town of D. He thought he saw his trial. His trial, played by his shadow. Judges, clerks, gendarmes, a throng of heads. He'd seen all this before. 27 years before, when Jean Valjean was tried by law for stealing a loaf of bread.
4: We will resume the trial of Jean Valjean. Monsieur Madeleine, the prisoner is accused of stealing ripe apples.
5: Your Excellency, the judge. Your Honor, Monsieur Madeleine. Gentlemen of the jury, who is this man? Gentlemen, we have here no petty fruit thief, no mere trespasser. We have here an outlaw, a murderous galley slave. We have here Jean Valjean. This man is accused of one crime for which he is on trial, but he is wanted for another. Highway robbery, committed for the gain of one penny from a small boy encountered in the fields outside of D. Convict him for the new crime, and he shall be tried again for the first.
4: Prisoner, on your own behalf, have you anything to say?
6: No, Excellency. No, I didn't do it, that's all. I never stole anything. I'm a man who doesn't get something to eat every day. I picked off the ground things that were there. That's all I did.
4: You see, Monsieur Madeleine, there's no question of the identity. This man is obviously Jean Valjean.
0: Has the prisoner no witnesses? May I question him?
4: Oh, certainly, monsieur.
0: Thank you. Monsieur Chamature, how long have you been a pruner?
4: His Honor is speaking to you, prisoner. Reply to him.
6: I don't know, monsieur. I've been a pruner for a long time. Before that, I was a wheelwright. Yes, I was a wheelwright in Paris. I earned 30 sous a day. Look here. I'm telling the truth. You have only to ask if it isn't so. Ask how stupid I am. Ask anybody. Ask! I don't know what you want of me.
5: Your Excellency, I beg leave to call out at this time three witnesses. Brevet, Chenelieu, Cochepaille. They are convicts. They have been in the galleys with the accused.
4: Permission granted. Call the first witness.
5: Convict Brevet.
7: Convict Brevet.
8: Yes, sir.
7: Come forward.
4: Convict Brevet, you have suffered infamous punishment and cannot take the oath. Prisoner Champetieu, rise.
9: Rise, prisoner.
4: Brevet, look upon the prisoner. Say on your soul and conscience whether you still recognize this man as your former fellow convict, Jean Valjean.
10: Your Excellency, I remember him.
4: Sit down, Brevet. Prisoner remains standing.
5: Call out the galley slave, Chenildieu.
7: Convict Chenildieu.
11: Yes, Your Excellency.
4: Think carefully. Do you recognize this man?
11: Recognize him? We were on the same chain together. What's wrong, Jack? Don't you remember me?
4: Sit down, prisoner.
5: Convict Cochepaille.
4: Do you identify the man before you?
10: That's 24601. Jean Valjean, his name was.
4: Timothy, you have heard the testimony of these witnesses. Have you anything to say?
6: I say they're liars!
4: Officers, enforce order! I am about to pronounce sentence on this man.
7: One moment!
4: Order.
7: Your Excellency!
4: Order.
7: Your Excellency! May I be permitted a few words on behalf of the accused? I'd like to tell you about Jean Valjean.
4: Monsieur Madeleine, you're a man of high office. I must grant your request.
7: Excellency, they were right when they told you that Jean Valjean was an outlaw. It's true he was a galley slave. The convicts are right. 19 years he was chained between Cochepaille and old Chenildieu. 19 long years. It's true he was a criminal. The pennies were stolen and the loaf of bread. And the bishop was robbed. But mark you, gentlemen, the galleys make the galley slave. Before the galleys, this man was a poor peasant, an idiot. He was changed in the galleys. He was stupid. He was made wicked. He was a log. He became a firebrand. He was saved later by indulgence and kindness as he was lost by severity. You won't understand this. There are some things which cannot be told. I cannot relate to you the story of Jean Valjean's life. Someday you will know it. He's done what he could. He's disguised himself under another name. He's desired to enter again among honest men. It seems this cannot be. Gentlemen, your prisoner is not he who is on trial before you. Release this man. He is innocent. What is done at this moment, God beholds from on high. This man is no convict, no outlaw, no thief. Gentlemen, I am Jean Valjean.
4: Monsieur Madeleine is not well, officer. See his honor to my chamber.
7: You don't believe me. Revy, Chenildieu, Cochepaille, look at me. You recognize me? Do you know who I am? Revy, answer me.
12: Yes, Your Honor.
7: Hello, 23709. Chenildieu, number 21808. Your left shoulder still scarred from a burn. Answer me, is that true?
11: Yes, monsieur, it's true.
7: Cochepaille, number 24302. There's a date in blue letters on your left arm. March 1st, 1815. Lift up your sleeve.
1: March 1st, 1815.
7: Gentlemen, you see clearly. I am Jean Valjean. You may arrest me when you choose. Thank you.
13: Official order delivered under seal. Inspector Javert will seize the body of Monsieur Madeleine, the mayor of Montreux, who has this day been identified in court as the discharged convict and criminal Jean Valjean.

0: white sister, let me in.
1: Your hair, monsieur, it is all white.
0: Cut, Fantine. Can I see her?
1: Oh, have you brought back her child? Oh, monsieur, she is asleep.
0: I must see her tonight now. There's no time.
2: Monsieur Madeleine.
1: Oh, you have awakened her.
3: My dear little Fantine.
1: I knew you were there. I was asleep, but I saw you. I followed you with my eyes the whole night. Tell me, where is my Cosette? Sister, you said I might have her in a little bed beside me.
4: Not yet, my child. You still have some fever. We must cure you first.
1: But I'm cured. Let me see my Cosette. Isn't it natural I should want to see my child when you've been to all that trouble to get her? If you'll bring her in to see me now, I'll speak very gently.
3: It is better to wait, Fantine.
1: Oh, monsieur. Only tell me, how is she? She may not know me. Children have no memories. They're like birds. You must be cold, Monsieur Madeleine, after that trip in the carriage. Oh, could they not bring her here for once?
3: Cosette is well. Cosette is beautiful. You'll see her soon. But be quiet. Do you hear me, Fantine? What's wrong with you, child?
1: Monsieur. He has come for me. The policeman.
3: Fantine. What are you looking at?
1: Inspector Javert.
5: Well, Jean Valjean?
3: I know what he wants, child. It's not for you that he comes.
5: Come on, Jean Valjean.
1: Monsieur Madeleine. Monsieur Madeleine, save me.
5: There's no Madeleine here. There is Jean Valjean.
3: One moment, Javert.
5: Call me Inspector.
3: Inspector, I'd like a word with you in private.
5: Speak aloud. People speak aloud to me.
1: Monsieur Madeleine.
3: It's a request I have to make to you.
5: Speak aloud, I tell you.
3: Inspector, this is not to be heard by anyone but yourself.
5: What's that to me?
1: My Cosette. Cosette. I'll never see her.
3: Listen to me. You've got to. You're human. Give me just 3 days. 3 days to go for the child of this woman.
5: You're clever, Jean Valjean. I'll say that for you. You ask me for 3 days to get away and you tell me you're going for a child.
1: Going for a child? My child. Cosette? Then she's not here. Monsieur Madeleine, where is Cosette? I want my child. My Cosette. Monsieur Madeleine!
5: Hold your tongue, hussy.
1: I want my child.
5: Miserable country where galley slaves are magistrates and women of the town are nursed like countesses. All this will be changed.
1: Monsieur Madeleine!
5: I tell you there is no Madeleine. There is a robber. There is a brigand. There is a convict. There is Jean Valjean. And I've got him.
3: Don't be afraid, little Fantine. Fantine. Fantine. Fantine! What's wrong with her sister?
6: Requiem aeternam dona eis.
5: Come on. Come on. What's wrong with her? Can't you see the woman is dead?
3: I am at your disposal.
6: Requiem aeternam dona eis. Domine.

Tonight, WOR and the Mutual Network have brought you part three of Victor Hugo's absorbing masterpiece, Les Misérables, the episode which pictured the death of Fantine and the capture of the supposed Jean Valjean. Orson Welles played the roles of both the real and the supposed Valjean, and was also heard reading the narrative passages of this presentation, which he has made especially for radio. Assisting Mr. Welles were Martin Gable as Javert, Alice Frost as Fantine, Ray Collins, Adelaide Klein, William Johnstone, and Hiram Sherman. The orchestra was under the direction of Milton Catons, who arranged the score. Next Friday evening at 10 o'clock, we shall present Les Misérables in its fourth chapter, the episode which is called Cosette.

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1: Well, come in, Smithers. What is it? Speak up, boy. Orange juice.
2: No, sir. New Kellogg's Rise and Shine.
1: Hey, finish.
2: And look at this, sir.
1: No peel, no pips, and it's got vitamin C. Well, Smithers, I suppose this is it.
2: What are you doing, sir?
1: Thank you, Governor. 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Thank you.
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0: Best Plays, the series of hour-length dramas selected from the outstanding successes of the New York stage. Now, John Chapman, editor of the theatrical yearbook Best Plays and drama critic of the New York Daily News, is here to introduce Herd Hatfield and Victor Jory in Patrick Hamilton's Rope. Mr. Chapman.
1: Good evening. Patrick Hamilton of London is one of the best men at the business of scaring innocent audiences like yourselves. He has a fondness for writing about characters who are somewhat on the lunatic side. Previously on this program, you may have heard Angel Street, but anyhow, you must know it, and you'll remember the sinister Mr. Manningham who tried to make his wife as crazy as he was. This evening's best play is Mr. Hamilton's Rope, which was a Broadway success some years back under the title Rope's End. In Rope, we shall meet some rather weird characters and hear some strange events. The two principal characters in this cat-and-mouse drama about a murder in the usually calm precincts of Oxford University will be played by Herd Hatfield and Victor Jory. Are you ready? All right, we'll begin. It is dark in the room. The light from the street lamp outside throws shadows against the ceiling, and even in the half-light, these moving figures seem to be dancing, circling in some primitive rite about the chest.
2: The lock.
3: It won't.
2: Give it to me. That's it. There it is. Close tight.
3: Stop there. No, don't put on the light.
2: Steady, Grano. You all right? Grano.
3: Give me a match.
2: You all right? It's time you pulled yourself together.
3: Brandon, you understand what we've done?
2: Yes, I know what I've done. I've committed murder. Passionless, faultless, and clueless murder.
3: Yes, Brandon.
2: An immaculate murder. I have killed. I have killed for the sake of danger and for the sake of killing. Yet I am alive. May I put on the light now?
3: No. Brandon, when Ronald came in, you were standing at the door.
2: Yes.
3: Did you see anyone standing there? Up the street?
2: No.
3: There was someone. There was a man. I saw him. I remember.
2: Well?
3: Nothing. Brandon?
2: Yes?
3: When I met Ronald coming out of the Coliseum... When I met him, why shouldn't someone have seen us? Did we think of that, Brandon?
2: I did.
3: Do you think we'll get away with it?
2: You mean later this evening? Do you think some psychic force emanating from that chest there is going to advise Sir Johnston Kentley that within is the lifeless entirety...
3: Stop it!
2: ...of his only son and heir?
3: Listen.
2: Now what is it, Grinello? What is...
3: Listen. I thought it was Sabo.
2: Sabo will not be here until 9:05. Mathematics is important, Grano. At 2:00, Ronald Kentley leaves his father's house. After tea, in this room, precisely at 6:45, he is done to death by strangulation and rope. And then...
3: Let it alone.
2: Tonight at 9, his father and several well-chosen friends of our own will be here for a light entertainment. And then after...
3: This party isn't a slip, is it, Brent?
2: My dear Grano, have we not agreed that the entire beauty and piquancy of the evening is in the party itself? At 11, you and I leave by car for Oxford. And our fellow undergraduate here present is never heard from again. That is the perfection of criminality. I am quite lucid, am I not?
3: Yes.
2: The party itself, so far from being our most vulnerable point, is the very apex and consummation of our feat. Consider its ingredients. First, Sir Johnston Kentley, his father. He lends the macabre quality to the evening. And then I...
3: Brent!
2: Answer it.
3: Hello? What? This is Mayfair 6143. What? Brendan, put out that light! Put out
2: Grano,
3: the light!
2: Grano, put down the telephone. You're telling London you're afraid. Put it down. That's better. Now, the party. Perfect.
3: Perfect.
2: The father, Kenneth Ragland.
3: I don't like that, Brendan. Ronald's best friend.
2: But that's precisely the pleasure of it. The same youth, the same lack of intelligence. The one dead in the chest, the other alive, unknowing. And Lila. Lila. So much in love with him.
3: Brendan, don't touch it.
2: And now we come to Rupert. A very intriguing proposition. A man who might see this thing from our angle. The artistic one. You know, I even toyed with the idea of inviting him to share our dangers. Rupert is a poet. Brilliant. Capable of comprehending the beauty and the enchantment of this.
3: What time is it?
2: But Rupert remains in as blissful ignorance as the others. The crowning touch, the one man who could appreciate it, is kept in ignorance. We choose not to share with him. May I put on the light now?
3: Go on. I'm all right. I'm better now.
2: I thought you were going to lose your nerve for a moment, Grano.
3: So did I. But I haven't.
2: Easy.
3: Well, let me alone.
2: Just remember that. You idiot! I told you to clean up in here.
3: What's the matter?
2: Ronald's ticket to the Coliseum. It's caught under this chest here. Help me get it out.
3: It's tearing.
2: No, wait. I'll lift the chest.
3: All right.
2: How in heaven's name? Granillo, do you realize we could hang on that?
3: Brendan, listen.
2: That's Sabo. Now quiet yourself and sit down.
3: The ticket!
2: In your pocket. There. In here, Sabo.
4: The evening paper, sir.
2: Thank you.
4: Yes, sir.
2: Grano, you don't want to drink before dinner, do you?
3: But I was...
2: Do you?
3: All right.
4: Excuse me, sir. The table in the dining room, it's covered with books.
2: Yes, you may lay the table here.
4: Here?
2: On the chest.
4: Oh, but I could bring the table from upstairs, sir.
2: Oh, no, set it here. On the chest.
4: Very good, sir.
2: Ah, here we are. Early, whoever it is.
4: In here, sir?
2: Yes, in here.
4: Very good, sir. Hello. This way, sir.
2: Hello, Raglan.
5: Hello there. Oh, I'm terribly sorry. I've come dressed.
2: My fault entirely. Do sit down. I should have explained. We're going up to Oxford tonight.
5: Oh, no. Are you?
2: Drink? With gin and Italian. We leave tonight about 12. The case is simply covered with books.
5: I see.
2: Here you are.
5: Thanks.
2: You see, I've come into a library. Of course, books aren't entirely your line, are they, Kenneth?
5: No, not really. Only P.G. Woodhouse.
2: An uncle of mine died just lately, and I have his library. It was bestowed on me. It broke up Sir Johnston Kentley. He had his eye on the collection for himself. He'll be here directly.
5: You mean old Kentley lives in Grosvenor Square? Ronnie's father?
2: Yes, Ronnie's father. Of course, you know Ronnie.
5: Oh, rather.
3: You mean you're having Sir Johnson here just to have him grind his teeth with envy over your books?
2: On the contrary. I'm going to let him have exactly what he wants, provided I don't want it. That explains the mess that we're in.
5: Mess?
2: Well, you'll observe we're having our meal off a chest.
5: Oh, yes, yes. I thought it looked odd. Your man laying a cloth on it.
2: Here we are. I wonder if that's Rupert. Did you ever meet Rupert, Kenneth? Rupert Cadell?
5: No, I can't say I have.
2: Not your set, I imagine.
4: This way, madam.
6: Thank you.
2: Ah, the ravishing Lila. You know Grano, don't you?
6: Hello. Hello, Kenneth. Missed you at tennis this morning.
5: Bad night, you know.
2: Kenneth's having gin in Italian.
6: I'd adore one.
2: You'll have to excuse our mess. I've just been telling Kenneth I've come into a library.
6: Come into a library? My dear, how weird.
2: And I hope you don't think you'll get much to eat, because we're off to Oxford tonight, and so we're being very humble.
6: Well, I had a simply gluttonous tea. Just gorge, my dear.
2: Here you are.
6: Oh, thank you.
5: You know, I feel most ghastly dressed. Boiled shirt and all.
6: Why? I'm sure you couldn't tell. I guessed myself. It's not proper cocktail time. Too early for dinner. The whole thing is weird and mysterious.
3: What do you mean, weird and mysterious?
6: Well, what? Don't you think it is? I mean, well, I just feel it is.
2: Here we are. I'll bet that's old Kentley.
6: I didn't know you were having Ronnie's father.
2: Oh, yes. He's to look at the books.
7: How do you do, Grinnello?
2: Brandon? How do you do? How do, you do?
7: Lila, where's my son?
6: I'm sure I haven't the faintest, Sir Johnston. Is he coming here?
2: I don't think so. I couldn't get in touch with him. Gin and Italian, Sir Johnston.
7: What? Oh, certainly not.
2: Won't you sit down, Sir Johnston, this armchair? We're going to feed from the chest, as it were. You'll be quite close to it here.
7: The chest? It's not a Cassoni, is it? Perhaps if I look more closely...
2: No, sir, it's not genuine. It's a reproduction, but it's rather a nice piece. Do you like it?
7: Huh? Oh, yeah, I suppose so. Those books I'm to see, where are they?
2: They're in the other room, the dining room. There's more space in there.
7: I shall be interested to see them. Wickham had a remarkable lot of Shakespeareana.
2: Well, I'm afraid the folios were sold off before he died.
7: Oh, pity.
2: There's a deal of Baconian stuff. I'm told it's very fine.
8: Hello, Brandon. Am I late?
2: Rupert, the last as usual. Do come in.
8: I'll keep my sticks, Abel.
4: Oh, of course. I'm sorry, sir.
2: Mr. Cadell, Sir Johnson Kentley.
9: How do you do?
2: Kenneth Raglan.
3: How do you do?
2: Miss Arden.
6: How do you do?
9: Tell me, have I come dressed or undressed? Oh, I see there's several shades of opinion. I wasn't able to inquire. Well, what's this?
2: A chest. We're having supper off a chest, Rupert.
9: Oh, are we?
2: Yes.
9: Why?
2: Because it's a very nice chest. And because the table in the dining room is covered with books. Rupert, aren't you going to have a cocktail?
9: No, thank you. I've had four already.
2: Sabo, I'll ring when we're through and you may clear.
4: Very good, sir.
9: When do we begin the meal, Brandon? Personally, I'm famished.
2: We've been waiting for you, Rupert. Now, there are lots of plates and knives and sandwiches, caviar and whatnot. Now, gather round and help yourselves.
6: I suppose good. I could manage a little.
9: Thank you.
7: Are you the great Cadell, then?
9: The great Cadell, sir? And what do you know about me?
7: I've read your poems, some of them.
3: No, I knew a Cadell once. Louisa Cadell. Horrible old hag she was, too.
9: Dear heaven, the young man is alluding to my aunt.
3: Oh, I say, I'm terribly sorry. Have I dropped a brick?
9: No, you have said a mouthful. Frankly, I could cheerfully murder her.
2: Murder?
9: With glee. A horrible old woman. The world would be well rid of her.
6: You wouldn't, Mr. Cadell.
9: Why not?
6: You'd be hauled into Old Bailey and brought to justice.
9: I've heard of people being brought to Old Bailey, but seldom to justice. I hope you're not confusing the two.
3: But I say you're not one of those people who doesn't approve of capital punishment.
9: Possibly. I approve of murder too much to approve of capital punishment.
2: You approve of murder, Rupert?
9: Of course. There are so many people I would so willingly murder, mostly members of my own family. Furthermore, I have already committed murder myself.
2: How do you get that?
9: You, my friends, have paradoxically a horror of murder on a small scale and a veneration for it on a large. One gentleman murders another in a back alleyway in London for, let us say, the gold fillings in his teeth, and all society shrieks for revenge upon the miscreant. But when the entire manhood of one nation rises up to go slaughter another, lacking even the excuse of the gold fillings. That society condones and applauds and calls it war.
7: Really, Mr. Goodell?
9: I carry my cane as a souvenir of my career of murder.
6: Why, you'd be the first to be horrified by real murder if it appeared under your nose.
9: I wonder.
6: You must have some moral standards.
9: Really? I can't recall any.
6: You wouldn't hurt a fly.
9: Wouldn't I? I've hurt thousands in my time. Tell me, Miss Arden, have you moral standards?
3: Lila? Oh, she believes in the Ten Commandments.
9: Oh, surely not.
3: Why? What's wrong with the Ten Commandments?
9: Nothing whatever. I have no doubt they were of profound significance to the nomadic needs of the tribe to which they were delivered. Their inadequacy for a day must be sufficient to condemn them. I don't believe it's possible to observe a one of them. The only one I'm sincerely capable of adhering to is that little stricture concerning my neighbor's ox and my neighbor's ass. And I don't believe I've got a neighbor so equipped.
5: Oh, dear.
9: Although it might be different if I lived in a rural area. Oh, no, I'm afraid I approve of murder most heartily. And, spilled the wine. Look, must we eat on this chest?
2: I'm afraid so, Rupert. Let me pour you another glass.
9: Well, thank you.
2: Lady Kentley, any better, Sir Johnston?
7: Yes, I'm afraid she's still in bed.
2: And how's Ronald getting on?
7: Merely idling, just like you and Grinillo here.
3: Does he like it, or does he want to get back to Oxford?
7: Oh, Grinillo, he doesn't want to get back. He has a great time.
9: Do I remember seeing Ronald's portrait in the papers recently? Something about winning the high jump or some other form of violent exercise.
7: That's right.
9: Oh, yes, I do remember. I remember quite well. There was a picture of me right next to it.
7: Was there? I didn't know you were athletic, Mr. Cadell.
9: No. There had been some unpleasant with my publisher, and he was suing me for breach of contract. Ronald looked quite the healthier of the two photographs. So I remember he was some 6 feet off the ground, hovering over the bar.
2: Yes, he's a sprightly lad, is Ronald. Lively, full of life. All right, Grandma?
3: Yes. Went down the wrong way.
2: Ronald's rather like Kenneth here, don't you think so?
6: Good heavens, no.
2: But he is.
3: In what way?
7: Well, he's a sort of general youthfulness.
2: Ronald's rather like Kenneth here, don't you think so?
6: Good heavens, no.
2: But he is.
3: In what way?
7: Well, he's a sort of general youthfulness, too. I'm afraid they won't feel like that for long, though.
2: No, they won't. Poor chap.
3: Now, look here, Brandon.
9: Oh, don't quarrel with him, Ragland. The rest of us envy your clear-eyed youth and certain physical well-being. I had not realized the pleasure of mere walking until I found it necessary to hobble.
3: You really don't... I mean, you'd hardly notice the... I mean,
9: oh,
3: sir...
9: Don't concern yourself, Ragland. In artistic circles, a limp is considered an asset. It, sets one off.
3: But really, I didn't mean to...
2: You see what I mean. The same youthful clumsiness. Puppies gambling amidst the porcelain. You share that quality with Ronald, Kenneth. Youth.
7: Youth? I'd say they were infantile. Ronald's only passion in holiday time was the movies. When I saw him at lunch, he was off to the Coliseum.
3: Oh?
2: But that's not the movies. That's a music hall, isn't it? I've heard. I've never been there in my life.
6: I thought everyone had been to the Coliseum.
2: Well, I haven't.
3: Neither have I. Is that the place in the Haymarket?
9: Do you mean to tell me, Granillo, that you have never been to the Coliseum?
3: No, I haven't.
9: Oh? Oh, dear.
7: Why should he have?
9: Oh, I really don't know. It just strikes me as, odd.
3: Oh.
9: You know, I'm coming to the conclusion that there's some ulterior motive about this chest picnic.
3: What do you mean, ulterior motive?
2: You mean it's done purely to make you spill things over your trousers?
9: Something like that.
6: Oh, I suspect much worse than that. I think they've committed a murder, and that chest is simply chock full of rotting bones. It's just the sort of thing for rotting bones, isn't it?
3: It is, isn't it?
2: My dear, you're right. I wouldn't let you see the inside of that chest for worlds.
6: And don't you try to bluff me out and pretend you're willing to let me see what...
2: But, my dear, that's just what I said I wouldn't do.
7: Yes, but surely a murderer, having chopped up and concealed his victim in a chest, wouldn't invite all his friends to come round and eat off it.
9: Not unless he were a very stupid and conceited murderer.
7: Very stupid and very conceited.
9: Which, of course, he might be.
6: In fact, it's exactly what all criminals are.
2: Oh, no. I don't think so. Well, now how about the books? We can all go in and browse about for a bit.
7: Excellent. Brandon, you say there's a good deal of Baconian material.
6: Come on, Kenneth. Let's pretend we both can read.
5: Well, books aren't exactly my line, but I say the last P.G. Woodhouse was absolute wizard.
3: Well, Rupert, not interested in books?
9: Only my own. You look fagged out, Grano.
3: Do I? I don't feel it.
9: No? Look, what have you been doing with yourself?
3: Doing with myself? Nothing.
9: Oh, touchy, Grano.
3: I was sleeping most of the afternoon. Always puts me out for the rest of the day. Writing anything lately?
9: Yes. A little thing about doves and a little thing about rain. Both good. Very good, in fact. Then, of course, I'm getting ahead with the big work.
3: Is that going well?
9: Oh, yes, very. Indeed, it promises to be not only the very best thing I have ever written, but the best thing I have ever read. May I have that ashtray, if you don't mind? I'll just reach across you. Oh, I'm sorry. Sorry to have bumped into you. Now. So, you and Brandon leave tonight for Oxford.
3: That's right.
9: Arriving about 3 a.m. Peculiar form of enjoyment.
3: Why? Lovely moonlight night.
9: Moonlight, it's raining.
3: It's not.
9: Open the window and see.
3: It is coming down.
9: It's quite a dismal night, in fact. On such a night as this, there should be portents. Blood in the streets, you know?
3: What do you mean, blood?
9: Classical illusion.
3: Oh. Would you want another, Rupert?
9: No, you go ahead. A night like this demands a stiff bracer, eh, Grano?
3: Yeah. Yes.
10: Grano.
3: Hello?
10: Grano, you're wanted. In here.
3: I'm coming. Come along, Rupert.
9: I'm all right in here.
3: Won't you join us?
10: Grano.
9: There's no...
3: All right. Excuse me, Rupert.
9: Not at all.
3: Beg pardon, sir.
9: Oh, yes, Sabo.
11: I must clear, sir.
9: I'll go right ahead.
11: Thank you, sir.
9: It's going to be a dirty night, eh, Sabo?
11: Yes, sir.
9: I suppose Mr. Brandon's still going.
11: I suppose so, sir. Can I pour you some more coffee, Mr. Cadell?
9: No, thank you. Have you been getting into trouble lately, Sabo?
11: Trouble, sir?
9: Yeah. Trouble.
11: What kind of trouble, sir?
9: Why? Have you a selection?
11: Indeed, sir. Life is full of trouble.
9: I mean with your employers.
11: Me, sir? No, sir. Why should you think so, sir?
9: Well, I telephoned this house at 7:45, and I heard most hysterical noises.
11: Noises, sir?
9: I was wondering whether you were the cause of it.
11: No, sir. I was not here till 8:55.
9: Ah. You were perhaps at the Colosseum.
11: Pardon, sir, the Colosseum, the music hall?
9: Yeah.
11: No, sir, I haven't been there for many years.
9: No. Not lately?
11: No, sir.
9: Tell me, Sabo, Mr. Brandon, has he...
11: Mr. Brandon, sir?
9: Yes.
2: Mr. Brandon, what's all this about Mr. Brandon?
9: I was asking the good Sabo whether Mr. Brandon would still travel to Oxford in all this rain. Wasn't I, Sabo?
11: Yes, sir.
2: I hope he told you we were. Sabo, is there sherry in here?
11: In the cabinet, sir.
2: I'll get it. What's a little rain, anyway? You'll take this inside, Sabo. That'll be all for the evening.
11: Very good, sir. Good evening, Mr. Cadell.
9: Good evening, Sabo.
2: Do sit down, Rupert. Your stalking about like that always makes me nervous.
9: All right, I'll just perch here on the chest.
2: Do. It makes an admirable dais, does it not?
9: Brandon, I just thought of something rather queer.
2: Queer? What's that?
9: All this talk of rotting bones in chests.
2: What about them?
9: Do you remember when you were an infant, Brandon? We used to sit about your father's fire and you would tell precocious stories to astound your elders.
2: Yes, I remember.
9: Do you remember your chest complex, Brandon?
2: My chest complex?
9: Yes. Whatever the story was, piratical, detective, murder, adventurer, ghost, it always contained a marvelous denouement with a bloody chest containing corpses. Well, just such a one as this one. You had a perfect mania for it. Don't you remember?
2: Yes. I'd forgotten that. What about it, though?
9: Oh, nothing. Just queer, that's all. You were a morbid child.
2: I suppose so. Have one, Rupert?
9: No, thank you.
2: Why did you say queer?
9: No, just queer. Us all talking tonight about rotting bones in chests, it just came back to me, that's all.
2: Oh, I see. Well, happy days, Rupert.
9: How's the old man getting on with his books?
2: Going to take the entire library away with him, as far as I can see.
9: I didn't know you were a book collector. What exactly is your line?
2: Well, I've theories about some of the Victorians. Everything comes round, you know, in time.
9: For example?
2: Well, Carlyle, for example.

0: will rise above others, you know. History is the story of remarkable men.
1: My dear Brandon, Carlyle is an unspeakable person.
0: He's got guts, anyway. And the kind of angry righteousness which you don't get nowadays.
1: Thank heaven.
0: Well, I must get back to my guests. Aren't you coming, Rupert?
1: Oh, right.
0: Right, I'll get the light. Oh, I've left the cigarettes. Go along in, Rupert, and I'll be in a moment.
1: Right. First door on the passage. Right?
0: Right. Brando! Brando, what the devil are you doing in here?
2: Turn on the light, Brandon.
0: What's the matter? Tell me what's the matter.
2: I thought it was him. I thought it was him.
0: Here, drink this.
2: Why were you sitting here? Why were you trying to frighten me?
0: I wasn't trying to frighten you. I wasn't even sure it was you. Why did you want to sneak in like that? You got what you deserved. Hang you, you've upset me.
2: I wanted to see if everything was all right. Oh, I'm sorry. I'll be all right. Give me some more of it.
0: Get hold of yourself. Don't get drunk on that. What's the matter? Pull yourself together. Come on, come on. You can stop it if you want to. Brando, come on.
2: It went down the wrong way. Let's go back. Ronald's Coliseum ticket.
0: Not so loud.
2: I haven't got it.
0: Don't be a fool, Brando. I gave it to you.
2: You didn't give it to me.
0: Brando.
2: Oh, wait. My pocket. A waistcoat pocket? No. Trousers. No. It must be. Which pocket was it, Brent?
0: Look again.
2: No.
0: Look in your wallet.
2: You didn't give it to me. I never had it.
0: I gave it into your hand.
2: You didn't. I never had it.
0: I gave it into your hand.
2: See if you got it.
0: I haven't. Look. In every pocket. Remember, we lifted the chest. It was right here, and I gave it to you. Brando, where is it? Where is it?
2: Hear us.
0: I put it in your waistcoat pocket. Where is it now? Where is it now?
3: Here, Brandon. What have you lost?
0: My temper, Rupert. That's all.
3: I should think so. I heard you pounding on the chest out in the passage.
0: I'm sorry, Brando.
2: That's all right. That's all right.
0: We often have outbursts, eh, Cranner? About trifles.
2: Yes.
0: On this occasion, it was a question of a volume of Baconian research which poor old Grano couldn't produce.
3: Odd thing to quarrel about.
0: Yes, but we do quarrel about odd things nowadays, don't we, Grano?
2: We do. Will you join me in another, Rupert?
1: No, thank you. As a matter of fact, I came in here on an errand.
0: An errand?
1: Yes, I wanted some rope.
0: Rope?
1: Yes, luckily I found a piece in the hall in a vase. Just the right length, isn't it? Hello. Here we are. I thought it was coming.

0: In a moment, Act Two of Rope, starring Victor Jory and Herd Hatfield. This is NBC, the National Broadcasting Company.
1: You're listening
0: to Victor Jory and Herd Hatfield. And here is your host, drama critic John Chapman.
2: It's time to return to our sinister room and the even more sinister chest. An unseasonable thunderstorm has increased the already heavy tension that pervades this room as Rupert continues his offhand cross-examination of Brandon.

0: Whiskey and Varnish are not the best of friends.
1: Did you hear that, Ken?
2: I'm coming.
1: I'm just terrified of thunder, aren't you?
2: Well, I wouldn't exactly say that.
3: Be careful with the books, Kenneth.
1: Oh, dear, it's simply coming down in sheets, isn't it? Surely you two aren't going up to Oxford tonight.
4: Certainly we are.
1: But you can't. You'll be flooded.
3: Did you locate a piece of rope, Cadell?
0: Yes, sir, I did. Most conveniently tucked away in a vase in the passage. Odd place, huh?
3: Very odd.
5: Not really. Sherlock Holmes kept his tobacco in a Persian slipper.
0: Oh, so he did.
1: All right, Kenneth. You hold the books while I manage the rope.
3: If you'll excuse me, Brandon, I'll go back to the rest of the books.
5: Of course. Don't clean me out, sir.
3: What? No, of course not.
5: Greno.
4: What?
5: Do tear yourself away from the sideboard and see to Sir Johnston inside.
4: In a moment.
5: Will you go in now?
4: Just stop for a spot, that's all.
1: He's feeling no pain, eh?
0: Came on quickly.
5: Greno never could hold it.
2: Listen to that one.
5: Are you afraid of storms, Lila?
1: It's hereditary. My mother hides in cupboards.
5: Really?
1: If it comes on again, you shall probably all see me take a violent plunge into this chest. Can you get in, or is it locked? Brandon, I said, is the chest locked?
5: Sorry, I was looking for a match. You can get into it if you want to.
0: Isn't there a lock on it, though?
5: Yes, there is.
1: But we've forgotten, Rupert. He's got a murdered man in there.
5: That's right.
1: Put your finger on this rope, Kenneth. The parcel won't hold still. Now, he's been committing murder. There. Now the rope's right. Isn't that right, Brandon?
5: Ah, Lila, you don't know how near the mark you are.
1: Oh, but I know exactly what's inside that chest.
5: What?
1: A body. A dead body.
5: What sort?
1: An old, old man. You did him in for the gold fillings in his teeth.
5: I see you've been following me.
1: Let's see. Oh, it is locked, isn't it? A padlock at that. What have you got in it, Brandon?
5: You've told us.
1: Now I'm just dying. Where's the key?
5: In my waistcoat pocket.
1: Well, I shan't rest till I look inside. Hand it over.
5: I'm hanged if I do.
1: But why not? If you're really innocent, my dear.
5: But I'm not. My hands are red with a crime committed less than 3 hours ago.
1: If I had a strong man here, he'd force the key from you.
4: But, I'll be your strong man, Lila.
0: Now then, Brandon, hand it over, or it'll be the worse for you.
5: Come and get it, Kenneth.
4: I'll give him 10 seconds, eh, Lila?
1: Afraid, Kenneth?
4: Oh, of course not. One... Two, three, four...
1: Brandon!
4: Five, six...
1: Do surrender!
4: Seven, eight...
5: No.
4: Nine, ten...
1: Ben,
4: give it here, Brandon!
6: No!
5: No.
1: What men will do for me?
5: Come away from me, Kenneth. There!
4: Oh, my arm! I say, Brandon, you... Could have broken my arm, you know. Gave it an absolutely foul tug.
5: Kenneth, I'm so sorry. Really.
4: Sorry, Lila. I tried.
1: I think he's a beast.
5: Only a desperate criminal.
0: How fearfully interested in crime we all seem tonight. Why, we can't even let Brandon commit this in peace.
1: Rupert, did you mean it before when you said you approved of murder?
0: Yes, I suppose so.
1: Oh, but you couldn't. Your conscience wouldn't let you.
0: Ah, but have I a conscience?
5: He's quite right. And for one who hasn't a conscience, I can understand murder being an entirely engrossing adventure.
0: You mean a motiveless murder?
5: Yes.
4: Doing someone in for fun.
1: What a peculiar notion of fun.
0: The only trouble with that sort of thing is you're bound to be found out.
5: Why should you be found out?
0: Because, my dear Brandon, it would not be motiveless at all. It would have a quite clear motive, vanity. Such a criminal would be quite unable to keep from talking about it. He can't. He won't hide. He wants to boast. To give himself away, they always do.
5: Suppose your murderer, I mean a really clever, brilliant and competent murderer, knew that and went out of his way not to be caught. I'm talking of a genius at it.
0: You are. But then he couldn't help talking about the fact that he was so brilliantly clever. He'd give himself away just the same.
5: But suppose that he was so very...
3: Your pardon, Brandon.
5: Of course, Sir Johnston.
3: I must be off, and I should like to use your phone, if I may.
5: Of course. On the table, sir.
3: Thank you. Grosvenor 8432. Yes.
1: It's about time I'm off, Brandon.
4: Can I drop you somewhere?
3: Hello?
1: Oh, no, thank you.
3: Oh, well, that you, my dear?
1: I'll get a cab.
4: Well, it's no trouble.
3: No, he's not here. But I thought he was home. Yes, yes, I'll be along soon. Goodbye. Lila.
1: Yes, Sir Johnston?
3: Ronald hasn't come back.
0: You said he'd been to the Colosseum tonight, sir?
3: That's right.
1: The bill was over 2 hours ago.
3: He was expected back for tea. My wife is worried.
5: Well, he probably had trouble getting a cab in the rain. He'll be there when you get home.
3: Yes, yes, I expect so.
5: I have your hats and coats in the hall.
3: I've never known Ronald to fail an appointment. Very odd. Well, thank you for a charming evening. I shall always remember it when I read the books you so kindly gave me.
5: No pleasure, sir. I'll help you on with your things.
1: Good night, Mr. Cadell.
0: Oh, but I'm leaving now as well. Night, Brandon.
4: Good night.
3: Good night, my boy. Good night.

0: Well, quite a storm, eh, Brandon?
1: What did you want that rope for, Rupert?
0: Well, the young people are busy, doing up the old man's books, and they need a bit of rope to tie up the floor. Well, a bit nervous, Grano? Don't like the thunder?
2: Where's Sebo?
0: You'd better mop it up with your handkerchief.

0: They're gone.
1: Gone. Grano, I think I'll sit down.
0: Well?
1: Well?
0: I've got to have another, Brandon. I thought he'd got onto it.
1: Who?
0: Rupert.
1: So did I. For a few moments. But that's what gave spice to the evening. He hadn't.
0: You sure he hadn't?
1: Quite sure. I sometimes rather wish he had. If he had been in on this, you wouldn't have gotten drunk, Grano.
0: I'm not drunk. A little blurred, that's all. That's all. What's that?
1: What?
0: Thought I heard something.
1: Oh, be yourself, Grano.
0: I thought it was the bell.
1: Well, what of it? I'll go. Pour me a drink, will you, Grano? Oh, Rupert.
2: I left my cigarette case, Brandon. I don't suppose you've seen it.
1: No, I haven't.
2: May I come in and look about?
1: Of course. Grano, Rupert's forgotten his cigarette case.
2: As a matter of fact, I thought you might give me another drink. Mind if I sit down?
1: No. Soda, Rupert?
2: A splash. Cigarette, Brandon. Oh, fancy, I had the case in my pocket all the time.
1: Oh, here's your drink.
2: Well, would you mind turning off the big light, eh?
0: What's wrong with the light?
2: You see, I'm a creature of half-lights. They make me more comfortable.
1: I hope you're not going to make yourself too comfortable, Rupert. You know we've got to be off before long.
2: Oh, yes. What's the time?
1: 25 to 11.
2: Oh. Well, I expect you're wanting to get rid of me.
1: Not at all, Rupert.
2: I hope not. I'm full of melancholy. And I don't want to go home. You must bear with me. It's been a strange evening.
1: Strange evening? Why?
0: Why strange?
2: I can't tell you, that's my trouble. I suppose it's the thunder and one thing and another. Thunder always upsets me. Besides, I'm always melancholy at this hour. 5:20 to 11. It's a curious hour. Did you ever read Goldsmith's Night Piece?
1: No. I can't actually recall it.
2: No. You should. It's about the city at night. I shall do his night piece up to date one of these days, and I shall make it 5:20 to 11. It's a wonderful hour. I'm particularly susceptible to it.
1: Why so wonderful?
2: Oh, because it is. I think the hour when London asks why, when it wants to know what it's all about, when the tedium and activity and the folly of pleasure are equally transparent. It is the hour of winking advertisement signs and taxis and buses, traffic blocks. It is the hour when jaded London theater audiences are settling down in the darkness to the last acts of plays of which they know the denouement only too well. They know that when the curtain's down, it'll be just a question of God Save the Queen, and they'll be bundled out into the chilly and possibly rainy night, where they'll have to fight for taxis or rush for trains or somehow transport themselves home to a cold supper. And the prospect of another day, tomorrow, exactly similar to that which has passed. For others, further horrors are waiting. The nightclubs and cabarets have not yet begun, but they will do so very soon. I could enlarge upon the idea indefinitely, 5 and 20 to 11. A horrible hour. A macabre hour. For it is not only the hour of pleasure ended, it is the hour when pleasure has been found wanting. There. That's what this hour means to me. And it has, moreover, been thundery. 5 and 20 to 11.
1: Yes, Rupert. But by the time you have finished making your speech, it will be 11 o'clock. In brief, my dear Rupert, you see no earthly object in living.
2: I fear not. Do you?
1: I? Yes. Of course I do. But then I'm interested in things. Why don't you take up exploring, or cricket, or making love, or golf, or finance, or lecturing?
2: Or as you suggested this evening, murder.
1: Or as you say, murder. And now, Rupert, if you've finished your drink, we've really got a bit of packing to do.
2: You can't be so cruel. It's raining out. Can't I have another drink?
1: Certainly, Rupert, but Granu and I really must pack.
2: Well, can't I stay and watch you?
1: You know, I believe you're a bit blotto tonight, too.
2: I wouldn't be a bit surprised. I'll tell you what, I'll stay and see you off.
0: Pour me another drink, Brendan.
1: You've had enough.
0: Mind your own business.
1: Well, Rupert, it doesn't look as if we'll get off with Grano in this state at all.
0: I'm perfectly sober.
1: Grano.
0: Why does he want to stay and see us off? That's what I want to know.
1: My dear Grano, Rupert has no earthly reason for staying. Come along, Rupert. Finish up now and let me take care of him.
2: Oh, I've got to go then.
1: What do you mean, Rupert? You've got to go. I don't want you to go.
2: You don't?
1: No.
2: All right, then. I'll stay. Don't bother. I'll mix myself another drink.
1: You're in a queer mood tonight, Rupert.
2: One has inspirations, you know. Well, cheers. I shan't be long now.
1: No hurry. Mind if I clear? You know, I don't feel like driving tonight after all.
2: No, there's something in the air tonight. Did you notice Sir Johnson's exit?
1: No. What about it?
2: Rather subdued, I thought. And pathetic. Oh, Grano, I believe this is yours.
0: What?
2: This little blue ticket to the Colosseum, I fancy.
0: He's got it. Brendan, he's got it.
1: Hold your tongue, Grano.
2: I believe it came from your waistcoat pocket, Grano.
0: No.
2: It was sticking out, you know, and I...
0: No!
2: I acquired it from you shortly after...
0: He's got it! He's got it!
1: Quiet, Grano, quiet! Hold your tongue! Rupert, Grano is obviously upset. Would you oblige me by leaving us?
2: Why don't you tell me your trouble, Brandon? I might be able to help.
1: Are you going or are you not?
2: No, Brandon. I'm not. You see, I'm rather awkwardly situated.
1: You are something more than that, my friend.
2: Oh? How's that?
1: You are very dangerously situated.
2: Perhaps not. I've a revolver, Brandon. It's loaded.
1: Oh?
2: With the safety off, you observe.
1: I see.
2: Besides, I have a far greater weapon here.
1: What's that?
2: A whistle. A policeman gave it to me. I think we need a bit of air.
1: And when did he give it to you?
2: Right after I left here. Before I came back for my, cigarette case. He's waiting at the corner within earshot.
1: What do you want from me, Rupert?
2: The truth about this blue ticket and about that chest.
1: The truth? What do you mean? Rupert, you're hopelessly drunk. You'd better go home. I mean, it's more than suspicion.
2: Brandon, I phoned this house at 9:15 and heard Grano crying there, crying for the dark.
1: Good heavens, what do you suspect?
2: Murder. The murder of Ronald Kentley.
1: Rupert, hear that, Grano. He suspects us of murder. It's too rich.
2: Are you trying to bluff me?
1: Bluff you? You drunken sot. Get on out of here. Blow your little whistle. Bring in your policeman. Get out. Do what you like.
2: What I like? I should like to see inside of that chest.
1: See the inside of that chest. You can see the inside of 50 chests. Now get on out. You're drunk.
2: Possibly. Nevertheless, may I look inside that chest?
1: Yes.
2: Very well. I will.
1: Go on. What are you waiting for?
2: Keep back. Sit down. Sit down in that chair. Sit down. Now the chest. It's locked, padlocked.
1: What of it?
2: Where's the key?
1: I don't know. Why should I know? Upstairs, I think.
2: Upstairs?
1: Shall I go get it?
2: Stay seated, Brandon. Pray. I can shoot the lock off. Must I? Must I?
1: Here's your key. Here.
2: Thank you.
1: Now look and get what's coming to you.
2: Thank you. Get back in that chair.
1: You'll be sorry, Rupert. You'll be sorry.
2: Sit down.

0: Rupert.
1: Rupert, I want to talk to you.
2: Poor Ronald Kentley. What had he done to you?
1: Rupert, listen. Listen to me. I want to explain.
2: Explain?
1: I'm at your mercy now. I can explain. Judge me, but listen.
2: Well?
1: Rupert, you're an enlightened man, aren't you?
2: Yes.
1: It's in your power to have me hanged.
2: Yes.
1: Remember our talk tonight about the Old Bailey and justice?
2: Well?
1: You said it yourself. You wouldn't be giving us up to justice. And something else. You're not a man of morals, are you?
2: No, I'm not.
1: Now listen, Rupert, listen. We have done this thing, Grano and I, for adventure and danger. You read Nietzsche, don't you, Rupert?
2: Yes.
1: He tells us to live dangerously. You know he has no more respect for individual life than you. He tells us to live dangerously, and we have. We've done this thing. Others only talk. Do you understand? Listen, Rupert, you're the one man to understand. You can't give us up. Two lives can't recall one. Our lives are in your hands. You can't kill us. You can't kill. You're not a murderer, Rupert.
2: What are you?
1: You're not a slave to your time. In the days of the Borgias, you'd have thought nothing of this. You're an emancipated man. You can't give us up. Rupert, you can't.
2: You've brought up my own words to my face. And a man should stand by his words. I'll never trust in logic again, ever. You imply I hold life cheap. You're right. Your own included.
1: What do you mean?
2: I mean you've taken by strangulation a very harmless and helpless fellow creature of 20 years. I mean that in that chest now lie the staring and futile remains of something that 4 hours ago lived and laughed and ran and found it good. Laughed as you could never laugh. And ran as you could never run. I mean that for your cruel and scheming pleasure, you have committed a sin and blasphemy against that very life which you now find so precious. And you have done more than this. You have not only killed him, you have rotted the lives of all those to whom he was dear. You've dragged here his father, an equally harmless old man, and a girl who loved him and a friend, and played on him tonight an infamous, lewd jest. And a bad jest at that. And if you think, as your type of philosopher generally does, that all life is nothing but a bad jest, then you will now have the pleasure of seeing it played upon yourselves.
1: What are you saying? What are you doing?
2: It's not what I'm doing, Brandon. It's what society is going to do. And what will happen to you at the hands of society, I cannot say. But I can give you a pretty shrewd guess.
1: Rupert! Rupert, no!
2: You are going to hang, you swine. Hang, both of you!

0: You have just heard the Best Plays production of Rope by Patrick Hamilton, starring Herd Hatfield and Victor Jory. And here again is your host, drama critic John Chapman.
1: I suppose there are two morals to this excellent melodrama. It's been very well played by Mr. Hatfield and Mr. Jory and their company. I'd say that one of the morals is that murder is nasty business. And the other one is that very often it makes for good theater, as it has this evening, I think. And now, let's think about next week. We like to mix our plays up on this program, so the next one will be a comedy. Samson Raffleson's Skylark, which was a great success for the late Gertrude Lawrence and Donald Cook. Mr. Cook will be playing his original role for us. And Miss Lawrence's part will be played by June Havoc. This is Chapman saying goodbye until next Friday.

0: And again, may we call your attention to next week's program on Best Plays, the comedy, the gay comedy of Samson Rachelson's Skylark. The parts will be played by Donald Cook, who appeared in the original role, and Miss Lawrence's part will be played by June Happen. You're most cordially invited to attend next week at the same time for Best Plays. Rope by Patrick Hamilton was adapted for radio by Ernest Canoy. In the cast were Herd Hatfield as Brandon, Victor Jory as Rupert, Lloyd Bachner as Grenelow, William Podmore as Sabbath, Ivor Francis as Raglan, Deirdre Owens as Lila, and Guy Spall as Sir Johnston. Best Plays is an NBC production supervised by William Welch and directed by Fred Way. This is Robert Denton speaking.
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0: Señorita Nedetta, you come see Mom Bibi.
1: Mom Bibi, I come to you for help.
0: What is it you seek?
1: Oh, great wizard. There is a man recently arrived in Cuba from the old world. A man whom I love, but who even now has gone to a rendezvous with another.
0: You wish charm. Make this man love you.
1: I want a charm that will make him my slave.

0: with a dramatic moment from Anthony Adverse by Herbie Allen, CBS invites you to Studio One, a full-hour Columbia feature from the pages of the world's great storytellers. Stories known and loved by millions. And now to introduce tonight's great story, here's the director of Studio One, Fletcher Markle.
1: Anthony Adverse, Esquire, a young man whose story captured a million readers 14 years ago and has enjoyed an uninterrupted popularity ever since, comes to our microphone tonight at the age of 26, about to set out for a new world. Like the whole span of his tempestuous life, Anthony's adventures among the slave traders in 18th century Cuba are crowded with romance and tropical intrigue and the bright magic of a youthful quest. As lively as fireworks and as tender as starshine, life with Anthony is seldom uneventful. Tonight, in Vincent McConnor's version for listening of Anthony's interlude in Cuba, you'll be hearing Clayton Collier in the title role, Mercedes McCambridge as Dolores, Miriam Wolfe as Nelaita, and among other divertissements, the songs of Senor Nino Ventura. Lan Adomian has composed a special musical score which takes us first to an Italy of 1796.

0: You wanted to see me, Mr. Bonnyfeather?
1: Aye, lad. I'd like a bit of discussion with you.
0: If it concerns the young lady and the brawl I had last night when I visited a certain tavern...
1: I've heard something of your most recent indiscretions.
0: Magnified and colored far beyond the truth, I fear.
1: 'Tis quite likely. Nevertheless, 'tis also true that you've been seeing more than a bit of that little actress, the one you called in your sleep.
0: Angela. Oh, she has broken my heart.
1: If I were you, I'd not permit these youthful love affairs to make me melancholy.
0: Oh, why am I so restless?
1: Ugh, the times are disturbed. All the talk of Napoleon seizing the continent.
0: He lives dangerously, this Corsican.
1: Antony, as your guardian, I've been aware of your great restlessness for some time. And I believe that I've found a solution for it.
0: Oh?
1: You should go away. Change this place for another.
0: Leave my beloved Italy?
1: Aye, you need to go out into the world and prove yourself to the world and to yourself. Antony, I want you to go on a journey and collect a large debt that is owed to me. Thousands of pounds.
0: Thousands?
1: I'm sending you to Cuba.
0: Cuba? An island noted for its beautiful women. I have heard...
1: Never mind what you've heard. Listen to me now. You may have known already that we've had extensive dealings with the firm of Gallego and Son in Havana.
0: I've checked many an invoice for cargoes which we shipped them.
1: In the past, they paid their debts with great promptness. But for more than a year now, I've been unable to collect so much as a Spanish dollar from them. Today, I received a letter from my agent, Carlo Chibo, telling me that the Gallegos have disappeared. Both of them, father and son.
0: This begins to sound most intriguing. What prevented Senor Chibo from writing you sooner?
1: As you shall see when you meet him, he's a great, fat, lazy procrastinator. An excellent businessman, but not disposed to work.
0: You already have passage for me?
1: Aye, lad. The brig Wampanoag, out of the town of Providence, which is in Rhode Island. Captain Elisha Joram expects you aboard ship as soon after sunset as possible. You must slip out to sea undetected. All ships have been ordered to remain in the harbor.
0: How can I ever thank you for all you've done, Mr. Bonnyfeather?
1: By collecting this debt for me in Havana.
0: I will not enjoy saying farewell.
1: Let us never say farewell, lad. We shall have a glass of wine together, but no farewells. I cannot abide them.
0: June 9th, 1796. Dear Mr. Bonnyfeather, I want to write and tell you of my voyage. The night of our farewell, two bearded Yankee sailors rowed me out to the Wampanoag. And in the darkness, the brigantine slipped out of the harbor of Livorno in a following wind with nothing but her jib set. The cannon on the shore sent several shots after us, but Captain Joram made sail and the ship rushed forward into the open sea. It was many weeks later when I had my first sight of the New World, the long, blue coasts of Cuba.
2: Land ho!
0: That night, Captain Joram and his wife gave a little dinner to celebrate our safe arrival. As we dined, the three of us in the captain's cabin, a young seaman sat cross-legged on a sea chest and played a guitar.
3: Mr. Adverse, it's been a long voyage, and I give you now a toast to safe arrival in Cuba. We'll talk in the morning.
0: I drink to your seamanship, Captain Joram.
4: A filthy climate it is in Cuba, from my point of view.
3: Here, Aunt Lad. My wife and her memories in Nantucket.
4: The heat makes me yearn for cranberry bogs and fish chowder.
3: As for me, I'll take the tropics and rum.
0: You have made my voyage most pleasant. Is there not some way I can repay your kindness after we land in Havana?
3: There is. Aye, there is. Escort my wife to all the churches in Havana.
0: The churches?
3: It's her New England conscience, lad. She's devoted to visiting cemeteries and cathedrals.
0: We shall hire a carriage, Mrs. Joram, and you will see them all.
4: Well, now that'd be just lovely.
3: The boy here is from Cuba. He can tell you about the sights of Havana. Ain't that right, Juan?
5: Si, senor.
3: He's heard that you live in Havana, where he was born. He wishes to enter your service.
0: Does he indeed?
3: He sees himself decked out handsome in fine clothes, living the life of a gentleman.
0: You there, Juan.
5: I play the guitar well, yes?
0: He does not wait to be complimented.
5: Senor Adverse, I know Havana. Everything about Havana, I know. You like me to be your boy, eh? I arrange everything.
0: Good. I leave it all in your hands. Captain, you will be able to reach me through Senor Carlo Chibo, who represents my guardian in Cuba.
3: Aye, I know him well. Many's the time I've got my stores from him. Look out for that fat gentleman. He's a bit of a shark, if he ain't your friend.
0: I trust that Senor Chibo will be my friend. A tower with a banner flying rose out of the sea as our ship moved into shore. By evening, we were in close enough to see the sulfur puff of the sunset gun from El Moro. Between a setting sun and a rising moon, we slipped into the great bay. Tier above tier of batteries frowned down upon us from the turrets of the fort. The crew did a clog dance on deck as we glided along the waterfront. Havana was flooded in moonlight by the time I went ashore to pay my respects to Senor Chibo.
2: I should have had someone meet you at the ship, Senor Adverse, if I had known you were arriving tonight. A glass of Chibo's punch?
0: Thank you. I would enjoy that.
2: For 15 years, I have been the honored agent in Havana for the House of Bonifeder. Here you are, Senor.
0: Thank you.
2: Your guardian tells me in this letter that you are to be considered as a junior member of the firm.
0: I am to represent Mr. Bonifeder personally in this matter of the Gallego debt.
2: Ah, the Gallego debt. In vain have I tried to collect it. Senor Adverse, I believe in first impressions, so I am disposed to be candid with you. This Gallego debt is somewhat involved.
0: Indeed? What manner of business did the Gallegos run? My guardian seemed vague on that subject.
2: The Gallegos, it would appear, sold precious stones, ivory, and other African imports. But there was also a rumor that they dealt in slaves.
0: Slaves? Well, that's a different tune.
2: No one has ever seen them deliver a slave here in Cuba. But there was always that rumor. When the Gallegos' father and son were alive...
0: Alive? Do you think then that they are dead?
2: In this violent land, when a man disappears, one must suppose him to be dead until he is proved otherwise. And the two Gallegos have been missing for more than a year.
0: Tell me, senor, who manages their business affairs?
2: Their agent, a rascal who calls himself Ferdinando.
0: Ferdinando, eh?
2: Senor, you are to stay here with me. I have a tremendous house and many servants.
0: But, senor Chibo...
2: I should consider it an insult if you lived elsewhere. A slur upon the Chibo hospitality. Tomorrow, we shall relax and do nothing. I must help you to adjust yourself to our tropical way of life.
0: But... apparently, a murder has been committed.
2: Still, one must not distress the digestion. Presently, we shall eat a tremendous dinner. What will be accomplished? Much. We shall have lived another few hours comfortably. No one can do more. Now, let us have another glass of Chibo's punch.

0: prettiest tombs I've ever seen, Mr. Adverse.
1: I am happy that you've enjoyed the graveyards of Havana, Mrs. Joram.
0: Never seen prettier, even in Italy. And this cathedral, oh, it's mighty beautiful.
1: From the way people are gathering, it would appear that there's to be some sort of service.
0: You think maybe a wedding? I'm mighty partial to weddings. Look at all them jewels and laces and such uniforms.
1: Yes.
0: Let's get mosquitoes. You'd think the critters would know enough to stay out of church. I wonder if there's any more cemeteries.
1: No. According to the list Juan made out for me, we've seen them all. Shall we stand here by the door and watch the people come out of the cathedral?
0: Yes, that'd be real nice. My, don't they look handsome. Land sakes, look at that girl. I didn't know Spaniards had pale gold hair like that. Do you see her, Mr. Adverse?
1: I do indeed.
0: Oh, and Mr. Adverse, look over here.
1: What is it, Mrs. John?
0: The prettiest statue of an angel. Excuse me just a minute. I must see it. I love statues of angels.
2: Senor, I believe that I address a newly arrived visitor to Havana.
1: That is true, sir.
2: It is my business to know every distinguished guest, and I feel certain that you must be Senor Adverse.
1: I am indeed.
2: And I am the governor.
1: Your Excellency.
2: May I present my niece, Senorita Dolores de la Fuente.
1: My honor, Senorita.
3: Senor Adverse?
2: Dolores, if you will wait a moment with Senor Adverse here in the shade, I will call our carriage.
3: I shall be happy to wait here with Senor Adverse.
2: I will be only a moment, Senor.
1: A pleasure, Your Excellency.
3: And so, Senor, how do you like Havana?
1: Oh, I find it a magnificent city. Exciting and strange. As strange as your name. Dolores de la Fuente. Dolores of the Fountain.
3: It is such a strange name.
1: It is a fitting name. A name splashed with stars.
3: Your speech is touched with poetry, Señor. As though you too might be Spanish. We Spanish are great lovers of beautiful words. We are fond of dreams and of legends.
1: This meeting of ours seems to me like a dream.
3: Oh, yes, it is this place. This cathedral is filled with dreams and with legends. There is a very old one about a young girl who met a young man here by the statue of the little angel.
1: I hope it is a happy story.
3: Oh, yes, it's a legend of love. And as this young girl and the young man met here, a small white dove perched itself on the statue. And this was an omen, señor. And even today when lovers meet near the statue of the little angel, it is said that they will find happiness if a small white dove perches itself on the statue.
1: I am glad that this is where we first met, Senorita.
3: And I, Senor Adver.
1: Perhaps we shall meet again.
3: Oh, but that is a certainty. Look there. A white dove has only now swooped down to perch itself on the shoulder of the little angel. Oh, yes, señor. We shall meet again.

0: Now, do sit down, Senor Adver.
1: Gracias, Senor Ferdinando.
0: I regret, Senor, that we are unable to pay our debt to Mr. Bonnie Feather.
1: Then you know my mission in Havana.
0: I knew it even before you arrived, Senor.
1: I see. Senor Chibo has already told me that the affairs of Gallego and Son are in a somewhat precarious state.
0: Or worse. They are disastrous.
1: When do you anticipate the debt may be paid?
0: Who can say, Senor? Believe me, I would like nothing better than to see this debt wiped off our books. But even before the Gallegos disappeared, our ships were returning without cargo.
1: From Africa?
0: And elsewhere. Trade is not what it used to be.
1: This surprises me. I have heard that there is never any loss in the slave trade.
0: Slave trade? Why do you say that, Senor? Gallego and Son does not deal in slaves.
1: Since my arrival in Havana, I have heard certain rumors.
0: Senor, this is a land of rumors. Come aboard the schooner which arrived from Africa this morning. You will see that our cargo was made up of spices and a few ivory tusks of so little value that they will barely pay for the expense of the voyage.
2: Ferdinando, is this not the senor from the house of Bonnyfeather of whom we have heard?
1: Your servant, senorita.
0: Senor Adverse, I present my sister, Neleta.
2: We welcome you to Cuba. Ferdinando?
0: Yes, Neleta.
2: I think you should attend in person to the matter of the wages for the seamen. They wait at the pay window.
1: If the matter is pressing, I shall come another time.
2: Oh, do not leave, Senor Adverse. My brother will excuse himself, and I, meantime, shall remain. I shall attempt in my poor way to entertain you.
1: As you wish, senorita.
0: Your permission, senor?
1: Of course. Senorita, is it customary in Havana for a young lady to receive a stranger, unattended, in this manner?
2: No, senor, but I do not like customs.
1: Nor do I.
2: My father was from Barcelona. He, too, was never one to follow customs.
1: You wear your shawl thrown over your arms, like the ladies of Barcelona.
2: Oh, you know Barcelona, senor Adverse.
1: I have visited that glorious city. Senorita, I came to discuss business with your brother, but it would seem he wishes to avoid such a conversation.
2: You must forgive, Ferdinando. This climate has not improved his disposition. What has it done to your disposition, senor?
1: At the moment, I seem extremely well disposed.
2: Indeed, senor. Then I am pleased.
3: You got no promise from Ferdinando as to when the debt might be paid?
1: Oh, he avoided my questions, gave me no satisfaction. And I'm inclined to believe that his sister was more than a little interested in our conversation.
3: He is a fox and a rascal. As to her, I have my doubts.
1: She is a beauty, as dark as the night, and as unpredictable.
3: A most curious woman, always within sight of her brother, as though she distrusts him.
1: And so do I.
3: So do we all.
1: What am I to do, Senor Chibo? How will I collect this debt?
3: I sit here enjoying the pleasures of my patio, and yet I arrange many things. I weave a fine web which extends in all directions, and one direction leads straight to the governor's palace.
1: I am most grateful, Senor Chibo.
3: You are to drive to the palace in my best carriage.
1: And you will accompany me?
3: Oh, no. Riding up and down our wretched cobblestones disturbs my digestion.
1: I see. Do you think, senor, that I will be fortunate enough to see His Excellency's niece?
3: The delicate Dolores with the golden hair?
1: Aye, Dolores of the fountain.
3: Perhaps. Now then, Anthony, I believe that I have discovered a plan that would help you to collect the debt which Gallego and Son owes to the house of Bonnyfeather.
1: Excellent.
3: However, the governor's permission must be given or the plan is impossible.
1: Oh?
3: Tomorrow afternoon, you will point out to His Excellency that there is a ship in the harbor. It is named the Areostatica, and it is owned by the Pope.
1: Your Excellency, this schooner, the Areostatica, is the property of Gallego and Son.
4: Aye, Senor Adverse, it is their property.
1: This ship makes voyage after voyage to Africa. Yet, curiously, its cargoes are so small and unprofitable that Senor Ferdinando professes himself unable to meet expenses, much less discharge his debts.
4: As governor, senor, I too am most interested in the firm of Gallego and Son. You see, they also owe a considerable debt to the Cuban government.
1: Perhaps I can help you to collect that debt.
4: You have a proposal?
1: The Areostatica sails for Africa next week.
4: That is true.
1: Senor Chivo has suggested that I sail aboard her in order to determine why a profitable cargo was never brought back from these African voyages.
4: Indeed. An investigation should be most revealing.
1: I will see to it that a valuable cargo is shipped back from Africa. I will guard it and I will sail with it back to Cuba. That way I can check the ship's inventory when it unloads here and guarantee that nothing is missing.
4: An excellent idea. One cargo of ivory would pay off the Gallegos' debt to the House of Bonifather, which you represent, and to the government of Cuba, which I represent.
1: One cargo would pay both debts. Only...
4: I
1: would have to sail aboard the Areostatica as a representative of your excellency. That way the entire matter would be completely legal.
4: I shall have the necessary papers drawn up and send them to you before sundown.
1: Good. Your excellency, I take my leave.
4: You know your way to the street, senor?
1: I'll go out as I came, through the garden.
2: Mira, Senor Adves, Anthony Adves.
0: Senorita Dolores.
2: You are surprised.
0: Surprised and greatly honored. I had no hope that I would meet you again so soon.
2: Nor had I.
0: I have thought much of you since that first meeting.
2: It is good to hear such words from you, senor. One has a dream in one's mind. But when I saw you standing in the doorway of the cathedral, so tall, and your fine, proud head...
0: And you, in your black mantilla, your face like a flame in the glow of the great stained glass windows. Yes, it was like a dream.
2: But we are not a dream, senor. We are alive. And listen to us. How we flatter each other.
0: Could I not see you later this evening?
2: This evening?
0: Alone.
2: Alone? But there are many who come to serenade me from the outer garden.
0: Senorita, my very heart sings to you.
2: But, senor, it is to be observed, my windows do not open onto the outer garden, but onto this small, private garden. Only, of course, no one can climb that wall.
0: But... if they did.
2: Of course, if they did, they would find me waiting here.
0: I will come, senorita.
2: Tonight.

0: Senor Chivo, when I returned from the governor's palace, I had a feeling that I was followed.
1: In Havana, everyone is followed. That is one of the customs of this city.
0: Oh?
1: Well, what shall we do this evening? Relax on the patio?
0: Oh, tonight I have other plans.
1: Indeed?
0: I have a rendezvous in a star-swept garden.
1: Not the governor's niece?
0: Aye, Dolores of the Fountain.
1: You must be careful, Anthony.
0: Oh?
1: Take one with you for protection. Should you meet any of the Golden Lady's other admirers?
0: I can fend for myself. However, I will take Juan along to serenade the lady.
1: Well, we have accomplished much today. You've gotten the papers which you needed for your voyage to Africa, and you have also become acquainted with the governor's niece. All in one day.
0: Now it is evening, and I return at midnight to the governor's palace. I have a rendezvous with the Golden Dolores.

0: Juan, you will wait here, on this side of the wall.
1: Si, senor. I will sing for you and the lady. You see, it was most fortunate that I brought my guitar.
0: Aye, you rascal, most fortunate.
1: Is there some particular song you wish me to sing?
0: I leave the choice entirely to you.
1: It shall be a very old love song. You say the lady is beautiful?
0: As lovely as the night. Now, help me scale this wall. Clasp your hands together.
1: So?
0: So, I step upon them thus. Now, lift me up.
1: Up?
0: I pull myself up to the top of the wall. So.
1: And what do you see on the other side?
0: Never mind what is on the other side. You may sing.
1: Ay, senor, I sing.
2: Eres como la rosa que hasta en el huerto.
3: Anthony, you have come.
0: Dolores.
3: How can this be? I am in your arms, your breath is on my cheek, and yet you are singing to me from the other side of the wall.
0: I use one voice for serenading and another to whisper in your sweet ear.
3: Anthony.
0: We have only just met, and already I must leave you.
3: Yes, my uncle has told me. Next week you sail to Africa.
0: Promise you will not forget me until I return.
3: Forget you?
0: If I never see you again, even if I'm lost at sea, if you are married and I cannot speak to you, remember that I love you.
3: I shall remember, always.
0: Even though our lips can never speak such words again, still we shall know.
3: We shall know.
0: If I can return to you, will you be here?
3: Why do you say if you can return?
0: Much could happen on this African voyage. I know not what I am facing.
3: Whenever you return, next month, next year, you will find me waiting.
0: Dolores, my beloved.
3: Anthony.
0: What is that? That drum?
3: You can hear it often in the quiet of the night.
0: But where does it come from?
3: I do not know. Far away. Perhaps from the hills or the other side of the island. The sound of a drum carries for many miles. It is a most...

0: Señorita Neleta, you come see Mon Bibi.
1: Mon Bibi, I come to you for help.
0: What is it you seek?
1: Oh, great wizard. There is a man recently arrived in Cuba. A man whom I love, but who has eyes for another, one with golden hair.
0: You wish charm. Make this man love you.
1: I want a charm that will make him my slave.
0: That will need powerful charm.
1: I will pay you a purse of gold if you make this man give his affection to me instead of to the governor's niece.
0: I will make charm.
1: Thank you, Mon Bibi. You are indeed a great wizard.
0: Only before I can make charm, I must have something that is part of this man. A paring from his nail or a single hair from his head.
1: I will bring it to you. A hair from his head.
0: Do that. And I make small wax figure. Place hair from his head inside image. Then he will be your slave forever.

0: return from Africa, I shall come to your uncle and ask him for your hand. We shall be married in the great cathedral where our eyes first met.
1: Oh, my beloved.
0: But now I must go.
1: But we shall meet again before you sail for Africa.
0: Of course, I shall come to the governor's palace many times to discuss my plans with your uncle.
2: You need make no plans, Senor Adverse.
3: What is this?
2: Seize him!
4: Yes, Senor.
1: God! God!
2: He's no use, Senorita. We have already taken care of the guards and silenced the singer who stood outside the wall.
3: Whoever you are, I am your prisoner. But I beg of you, do not harm the lady. Permit her to go free.
2: We do not wish to harm the governor's niece. It is only you we want, Senor Adverse. We have been following you for days, waiting for this moment. Comrades, hold the Senorita for a few moments, then release her. Meantime, Senor Anthony Adverse will be our guest elsewhere.

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0: Continuing Columbia's full-hour feature production from Studio One, Herbie Allen's adventure romance, Anthony Adverse. Starred tonight, Clayton Collier, Mercedes McCambridge, and Miriam Wolfe.
1: Senor Chabot, we are faced with a most curious situation.
2: What is that, Your Excellency?
1: Your friend, Senor Adverse, has been spirited away.
2: Well, by whom?
1: A band of masked men in my garden. My niece was a witness.
2: The rascals. Who are they? Where have they taken him?
1: In answer to both questions, I do not know. They were masked and had locked all of my guards in one of the anterooms, so no one saw where they went.
2: We must rouse all Havana. Call the commandant of police.
1: For the past hour, the entire police force has been searching the city, and with no result.
2: What of Anthony's companion, the young sailor, Juan?
1: He, too, was spirited away.
2: It is my fault. Anthony told me only this afternoon that someone was following him. I should have sent my servants along to guard him. What can we do, Your Excellency? What can we do?
1: We can only wait and trust that the police will find some trace of him.
3: Senor Edwards, can you hear me?
4: Hi, Juan. Keep your voice down lest we be overheard.
3: Where do you think they might be taking us?
4: I know not. My eyes were blindfolded when they brought me aboard ship, so I could not even see her name.
3: From the sound and the feel of her, she is a schooner.
4: Bound for some unknown and faraway destination.
3: I have been in chains before, but always for a reason. Why do you suppose we are prisoners here, senor?
4: I know not, lad.
5: All right. Unchain them and take them up to the deck.
4: What are you going to do with us?
5: Put you over the side in a small boat.
4: Are you putting us ashore? Setting us adrift?
5: You will see, senor. You will see.

0: Senor Chabo. Senor Chabo.
1: Yes? Yes. What is it? I must have dozed off.
0: The commandant of police has just reported.
1: Aye? And what has he found?
0: No trace of them in the entire city. He has discovered no one who has even seen them.
1: There is nothing more to be done. I could weep. Nothing.
0: What about Senor Ferdinando?
1: Ferdinando?
0: Aye. Would it not be to his interest to spirit Senor Adverse out of sight?
1: It would, Your Excellency. But it would also be impossible.
0: Could he not hide Adverse in the hold of his ship, the Areostatica, and take him to Africa when she sails?
1: He could, indeed. But she does not sail before another week.
0: Then let us go down to the docks and inspect his ship.
1: Go down to the docks? In the middle of the night, I
0: will go with you.
1: But I have not been near the docks in years.

0: Could you not enter this alone without me?
1: Come along, fat one. It will do you good. We must get there before dawn.
0: Very well. I come reluctantly.
2: Senor Edgar.
3: Hi, Juan.
2: Do you know where we are?
3: Quiet. No talking.
2: Where are you taking us?
3: I cannot tell you.
4: This is like a wilderness. A jungle. But it must still be Cuba.
2: There is some sort of a settlement up ahead.
4: And soon it will be dawn. Then we will be able to discover our whereabouts.
5: This way.
2: He is leading us off the path.
4: Aye. The others did not follow behind us. We could try to escape while his back is turned.
2: Not a chance. They would shoot us down.
4: We are going uphill.
2: Steep hill. If only this early morning fog would lift, we could see what is in the distance.
6: Hey, you. Open that door.
2: It is a great wooden door in the side of the hill.
6: We are putting you in our finest cell. Our finest.
4: It is some sort of prison dug out of the side of the cliff.
2: Without windows or ventilation.
6: All right. In you go.

0: And you swear, Senor Ferdinando, that you have seen nothing of my associate, Senor Radvers?
1: Nothing. Not since he came to my office. Let me see. That must have been yesterday afternoon.
2: Well, Senor Chibot, we have searched the ship without finding any trace of them.
1: What is this? You wake me in the middle of the night, you rouse my crew and search my ship? By whose authority?
2: By mine, as His Catholic Majesty's representative. Anthony Advers and his servant were seized by a band of masked men in the very grounds of my palace.
1: Such impertinence, Your Excellency. Right in the palace gardens, you say. Oh, but this is no concern of mine. Why have you searched my ship?
0: To put it bluntly, because you are the one person in all Havana who might profit through the disappearance of Senor Advers.

0: Juan, listen. We are about to have a guest.
1: Old frog face again.
0: This time let us surprise him. I will stand here behind the door and seize him as he enters.
1: Careful, he may be armed.
0: Quiet. There! I have him!
1: I have...
0: You! It is a woman.
1: Your arms enfold me, Senor Adverse. You are very strong.
0: Neleta.
1: See? You remember my voice? Who is it, Senor?
0: Senorita Neleta, sister of Don Ferdinando, the agent for Gallego and Son. My man, Juan.
2: Your servant, Senorita.
0: Well, now, what is this all about?
1: Come with me outside, both of you.
0: A pleasure. Lead the way, Senorita.
1: Take my hand.
0: Your hand. Come along, Juan.
2: I clutch the tail of your coat, Senor.
0: Senorita, how did you come here? Where did you get the key to our prison?
1: I must talk quickly.
2: Ah, it is a fine night. The air is sweet.
1: Your guard eats his dinner. I had a duplicate key made to the door of your cell. Keep it. Let yourself in and out whenever the guard sleeps. Here, take it.
0: But what are you doing here, Senorita Neleta?
1: Let us sit on this side of the hill here in the moonlight.
0: Very well. The moonlight is very bright. I can even see the design of your necklace, Senorita.
1: And I can see a hair that has fallen onto your shoulder. Here, let me take a souvenir. So.
0: Senorita, I should welcome an explanation of why you are here.
1: I, too, am a prisoner.
0: And where are we?
1: This is Gallegos Reach, the estate of Senor Gallegos. My brother keeps me here.
0: So?
1: Ferdinando had you brought here in the night aboard the schooner Areostatica. He sailed back to Havana and was anchored there before dawn to prevent anyone being suspicious.
0: And we are still in Cuba.
1: You see, but many miles down the coast from Havana. This is the place where my brother hides the slaves which he brings from Africa.
0: Then what I have heard is true.
1: See, every ship stops here before reaching Havana. The slaves are unloaded, then the ship goes on to Havana with only a few poor ivory tusks in its hold.
2: And that is an African drum we hear. I knew it.
1: There is a guarded village in the valley with hundreds of African natives, all waiting for ships to carry them into bondage.
0: Why do you tell me this?
1: Perhaps I am ashamed of my brother. Perhaps I would like to be rescued, Senor.
0: What can we do?
1: You must remain here at least for the present, a prisoner.
2: Senor.
0: I, Juan.
2: The guard returns up the hill.
1: And you must hurry back to your cell. Lock yourselves in, lest you suspect.
0: We will see you again.
1: Tomorrow.
0: Good night, Senorita.
1: Good night, Anthony Adverse. Good night. Thank you for this souvenir. I shall preserve your hair in a locket. Mom Bibi. Mom Bibi, where are you, Mom Bibi?
3: Enter, Senorita Neleta.
1: I have brought it a hair from his head.
3: Now I will make for you the charm. Give me the hair.
1: It is in this ivory box.
3: Good. Sit here. I make charm. I turn man into your slave.
1: My slave. My slave.

0: Mrs. Joram, where are you?
1: What is it, Elisha?
0: We got a visitor, ma'am.
1: A visitor?
0: Come specially to see you. In here, senorita. Watch she don't bump your pretty hair.
2: Gracias, Captain Joram, gracias.
1: Oh, land sakes, a girl at the cathedral.
2: She's a girl at the cathedral?
1: Dolores, that's your name, ain't it?
2: Si, I am Dolores.
1: Well, where's Mr. Adverse? Ain't the rascal with you?
2: Senor Adverse has been kidnapped.
1: What are you saying?
2: This room, Mrs. Joram. He and his men.
0: That should be Juan, the young sailor.
2: See, they have both disappeared. It happened night before last. The police have searched the entire city many times, but there is no trace of him. I am most distraught.
1: Land sakes!
2: I have come to you hoping that you will help me. You and Captain Joram. He told me that you were his friend.
0: That we are.
2: Then you must help me to find him. I have been to everyone else. Now I fear for his life.

0: insert the key and...
1: Our one key will not work all the locks?
0: It fits, Juan. It fits. We'll investigate this next cell. We may have a neighbor.
1: Careful, senor. I'll
0: turn the key so...
1: Is there no sound within the cell?
0: I hear nothing. Ah, it is unlocked.
1: Now, open the door.
0: Here we are.
1: There is someone inside.
0: Wait here. I will go into the cell.
1: Careful, senor.
0: Watch for our guard. He'll be returning.
1: Aye, senor.
2: Is that you, Monbibi?
0: My name is Adverse.
2: Oh, you're Adverse.
0: I am a prisoner in the next cell.
2: Aye. My strength is weak, or I would have signaled you through the wall. I know you were brought here yesterday, and I was glad, because I knew that you would be a friend.
0: Friend? I cannot see you in the dark. Do I know you, senor? Who are you?
2: My name is Gallego. They brought us here, my father and I, in the dark of the night, just as they brought you. I recognized the voice of Ferdinando when they seized us.
0: Ferdinando, I thought as much.
2: Aye. They left us here and took the ship back to Havana, so that it would be anchored there at dawn. No one would trace us here.
0: What of your father?
2: He was not young. They let him die. Why they have bothered to feed me, I do not know.
0: We will escape, Senor Gallego. My man and I will help you to get away from this place. Senorita Neleta will aid us.
2: Senorita Neleta?
0: Aye, it was she who brought me the key with which I opened my cell.
2: Beware of Neleta.
0: She declares she, too, was a prisoner of Ferdinando.
2: It's the other way about.
0: What?
2: Ferdinando obeys her commands. It is she who is running the slave trade. It was all her plan.
0: Then why did she give me this key?
2: Apparently she wants you to be grateful to her, in her debt. You may be certain she has a reason.
1: Senor, someone comes.
0: It is the guard returning. I must go.
2: You will come again, Senor Adverse?
0: Aye, we must plan a way.
1: Senor,
0: to...
1: we are lost. It is a strange figure coming this way, through the night.
0: What is that sound?
1: I know not, senor. It is like the ringing of many small bells.
3: Senor Gallego, why does your door stand open?
2: It is Monbibi,
0: a witch doctor.
3: Who are these people?
2: Senor Adverse and this man.
3: Senor Adverse, we finally meet. I have heard much of you since your arrival.
2: Senorita Neleta believes Monbibi to be a witch doctor. Actually, he is an educated man and our friend.
0: Tell me, is it Neleta who rules here?
3: She is the one. A cunning woman with an unexpected strain of savagery and superstition.
0: We must act. We must develop a plan of escape.
3: I will take you to the hilltop, and you will see the slave camp.

0: Spread out below us is the Gallego estate. That is the great house to the right, where Senorita Nileta lives with her brother.
1: What is the large building?
0: It is a great storage house filled with stolen cargo.
1: That is the slave quarter to the left?
0: It spreads out across the valley. The slaves are chained there. Beautiful Nileta walks among them with a whip.
1: And you? What causes you to be here?
0: Mine is a strange story, senor. I was educated in Europe. When I finished school, I sailed back to my home in Africa. But the ship was attacked by pirates. After many adventures, I ended here, a slave. I have played upon this strange woman's superstition, and that has made it possible for me to help my fellow slaves. I hope someday to set them free.
1: And I will help you. What is Nileta's purpose?
0: She has conceived a wild passion for you. She had me make a wax image in your likeness.
1: An image?
0: It is supposed to be a charm which will make you her slave. She brought me a hair from your own head to place within the image.
1: She actually thinks that a spell has been cast upon me?
0: Aye, senor. That is what she thinks.
1: Oh, this promises to be most intriguing.
2: Is a night such as one sees in Spain, Senor Adverse?
1: Aye, Senorita. The sky spills stars across the land.
2: Here is the place I wish to show you.
1: I have noticed this building from the hill.
2: Your eyes will be dazzled by what they are about to see. Follow me, Anthony Adverse. I will disclose a treasure beyond the dream of men. This way.
1: These caskets and chests, they bulge with gold.
2: In this chest are rubies, pearls, emeralds.
1: An emperor's treasure.
2: Look, senor, look at them.
1: These are diamonds.
2: Great tusks of ivory hang from the ceiling, and this next room is filled with more golden coins. All of this treasure can be yours, Anthony. Yours and mine.
1: Mine, senorita?
2: With it, you and I could be very happy, yes?
1: Senorita.
2: Anthony, I am a passionate woman, and I am also an ambitious woman. I am making plans for us, you and I, and for all this treasure.
1: And what is your plan?
2: My brother returns tomorrow evening. The schooner Areostatica will pause here before it sails to Africa. I have a plan. You will see, my handsome one. Tomorrow night you will help me bring that plan to reality. Oh, Anthony.
1: Senorita.
2: Kiss me.
1: Nileta. I am your slave.
2: My slave. And he himself said he was my slave.
0: Are you surprised, senorita?
2: I am pleased. Your charm has worked to perfection, Mon Bibi, and you will find that I am most grateful.
0: I am certain of that, senorita.
2: My brother's ship stops here tonight, and I have plans.
0: That drum you hear, senorita, it tells me that your brother's ship will dock just after nightfall.
2: Then all is well. Mon Bibi, you are certain that Senor Adverse will obey my every command without hesitation.
0: You need only order him, and he will obey.
2: I shall order him tonight.
0: And so great is her faith in the powers of evil, Senor Adverse, that Nileta is convinced you are a slave who will obey her every command.
1: The lady will presently find otherwise.
0: She has something planned for tonight, something which concerns her brother.
1: I am ordered to join her for dinner, without Juan.
0: That leaves Juan free to help us in another direction.
3: And what is that?
0: Senorita Nileta heard the drum beating. I told her it announced the arrival of her brother's ship. I did not tell her that it said another ship was also approaching, An American ship.
1: American? What is its name?
0: That I know not. Juan must row out to meet it. I will send two slaves with him, our fastest oarsmen.
1: Can they row, their arms and legs chained together?
0: I, too, have a key, Senor Alvarez. Tonight, every slave will find his ankle free of chains.
1: Then tonight we must escape. All of us. Senor Gallego and all of the slaves.
0: Aye, senor. Tonight we escape. And our first step is to send Juan off to meet the American ship.
1: Very well.
0: Come. Juan will journey down the river. Then you will go to the big house for dinner. When you hear the drums, many drums, you will know the slaves are free.

0: feed my pet too much, Senor Adverse. You will spoil him.
1: Even as you spoil me, Senorita. My dear sister, should we not be alone to discuss business?
0: Presently, Ferdinando. There is much time.
1: But the schooner sails before dawn.
0: We will talk later. Now another glass of wine.
1: Very well. One more glass. I wonder why the drums are silent tonight.
0: Whoever knows why the drums are beaten or why they are silent. Mon Bibi never explains, and someday I shall have him beaten.
1: Why do you not come with me on this voyage, dear sister?
0: I sail to Africa.
1: You would enjoy the sea air. It might even sweeten your temper.
0: Ferdinando, you have had too many glasses of wine.
1: So, my apologies, Senor Adverse.
2: You no doubt have worries, Senor Ferdinando.
1: You hold no grudge at my abducting you and bringing you here?
2: Quite the contrary. I have been most happy here.
1: How can anyone be happy in this place? It breeds evil like a swamp.
0: Ferdinando, you talk too much.
1: And my dear sister, she is the dark queen of this evil place. Have you had your charm made, Meleta? Is he your slave, dear sister?
0: I will show you, Anthony Adverse.
2: Aye, senorita?
0: You are my slave.
2: Of course.
0: Then take this gun.
2: Yes.
0: Point it at my brother.
2: Yes.
0: Aim it directly at his head.
2: His head.
0: You are my slave, Anthony Adverse. You will obey my every command.
2: Every command.
0: Ferdinando, I have no further use for you. I have plans. You are not included in my plans.
1: Another glass of wine.
0: Foolish brother. Even as we sit here, the treasure of gold and jewels is being loaded aboard the schooner. Anthony and I are heading off to another land. And you, Ferdinando, you are going to die.
1: What are you? Saying.
0: You are about to die, you great stupid.
1: I do not understand.
0: Shoot him, Anthony. Pull the trigger. Why do you not obey me? You are my slave.
2: Forgive me, senorita. I am not your slave.
0: What are you saying?
2: Do not move, Nelita. The gun is now pointed straight at you.
0: But you must obey me. You must. The witch doctor made an image of you. See here, I keep it on my person. An image of you, Anthony Adverse. An image which makes you my slave.
2: It is you, not your brother, who is the greater fool. Mon Bibi is my friend and no witch doctor. Even as we talk, he is freeing the slave.
0: Fernando! Ferdinando, wake up! I need you!
2: Is you...
0: Ferdinando!
2: Waited your brother to drink too much. You thought to have me kill him. Instead, I point the gun at you.
0: You are my slave. You must obey me. Point the gun at Ferdinando. Point it at him. What is that?
2: Unless I am mistaken, senorita, it is a ship's cannon.

0: Bloodbush. You are safe.
1: I was thrown to the floor near an open window. I escaped.
2: I was coming back for you as soon as I could get Senor Gallego to safety.
3: What of Nilet and her brother?
1: The house was struck by a cannonball and set afire. Both perished in the flames.
2: And my people have won their freedom.
1: Aye, we are all free.
2: They are going now in boats, rowing south to a friendly land.
1: Mombibi, you will come with us.
3: Aye, Mombibi. I will give you a position with my firm in Havana.
2: Then I come, and gladly.
4: Senor Edmers! Senor Edmers!
1: Here we are, Juan.
4: You are safe, senor. You meant no harm.
1: Oh, we are all safe. But what of the American ship, Juan? Is it a friendly ship?
4: Aye, it is the American ship that fires volleys across the beach. You have friends aboard her. Come, we will join them.
1: By all means.
5: Help him aboard.
1: Captain Joram, is it really you?
5: Aye, lad. Josiah, you come to your rescue. There are others waiting to see you.
6: Anthony, you are quite safe.
1: Senor Chivo, you have come far from your patio.
6: I have not used my leg so much in 20 years. Are you unharmed?
1: Unharmed and returning to Havana with young Gallego.
6: Gallego alive?
1: And with a treasure of gold and precious stones.
6: Then the Gallego debt to your guardian will at last be paid.
1: Aye, the treasure is stored in the hold of that other ship.
7: Well, land sakes, there's others that want to greet the lad.
1: Mrs. Joram,
6: this woman is a monster. It is she who dragged me here.
7: Lad, I'm so happy to see you. I could kiss you.
1: Well, then.
7: Well, I just think I will.
1: Mrs. Joram, you surprise me.
7: I'll surprise myself. Now get along with you.
8: Anthony. Anthony Adverse.
1: Dolores.
7: It was her idea to follow that other ship here. She was the one who came to Captain Elisha and me. Well, go ahead, lad. You kissed me. Now ain't you going to kiss her?
1: Oh, I am.

0: feared we would never meet again.
1: And I knew that we would. Do you not remember the little angel of the cathedral and the small white dove?
0: I...
1: Lovers who meet there will find happiness. This is a legend, my Anthony, from the heart of love.

0: From Studio One at CBS, you have just heard Fletcher Markle's production of Antony Adverse by Hervey Allen. Another full-hour Columbia feature from the pages of the world's great storytellers. Tonight's script was prepared especially for this series by Vincent McConner of the CBS Division of Program Writing. And the original musical score was composed by Lana Domian and conducted by Alexander Semler. Now again, Mr. Markle.
1: May a producer introduce the principals in our cast tonight. In the foreground,
0: Antony Adverse
1: was played by Clayton Collier.
2: Dolores
1: was Mercedes McCambridge.
2: Nileta
1: was Miriam Wolfe.
3: Carlo Tribo
1: was played by Danny Occo.
4: Ferdinando
1: was Joseph Conway.
5: Juan
1: was Ronnie Liss.
6: Captain Joram.
7: Mrs. Joram
1: were Ian McAllister and Elsie May Gordon.
8: Mom Bibi
1: was played by Robert Dryden. Actively assisting were Hedley Rennie, John Merlin, Gregory Morton, Louis Quinn, and John Seymour. The Spanish songs were sung by Nino Ventura. Next week, we're going to visit that changing yet unchanging land of the six gun, the ranch owner's daughter, and the disappearing mortgage, where men are men and dust is bitten like a suspicious coin, and smile when you say anything, partner. Our story is Max Brand's unusual novel, Singing Guns. So if anyone wants to know where we are next week, point to the Wild West and say they went that way. We hope you'll be with us. Now, until next week in Singing Guns by Max Brand, this is Fletcher Markle with a good night and thank you from all of us in Studio One.

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1: 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The

0: We had a party last night. 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
9: 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And now, Claudia.
10: David. David, I hate to wake you up, but I have to, darling.
11: I'm in here, shaving.
10: You're what?
11: Shaving. I've got an early appointment in Connecticut this morning.
10: I know it, and I wanted to have breakfast started before you woke up, even.
11: The best laid plans of mice and men. And hush up. Don't talk so loud or you'll wake yourself up.
10: Hey, what'd you say about a mouse? Is our kitchen mouse in the bathroom with you?
11: No, I'm all alone. Go back to sleep. I'll get my breakfast at the station.
10: You'll do nothing of the sort. I'm not the kind of wife who lets her husband eat out. What do you think?
11: I'll take the will for the deed. I have to catch the 8:30 to Redbury, and I can't afford to miss it.
10: You won't miss it. I'll be dressed in no time.
11: Darling, please stay in bed. Believe me, it'll be easier all the way around.
10: The principle of the thing, though. Oh, where'd I put my mules? This country wasn't built by women who stayed in bed while their husbands got up and went out to hew the soil.
11: This country wasn't built by women, period. I'm not going out to hew the soil. Anyway, you don't hew soil. I'm just catching the train to Connecticut.
10: Well, you're going to catch it with a good breakfast in your stomach. You're in my way. Move over.
11: Say, you're not going to take a bath, are you?
10: I took my bath last night. Just let me wash my teeth a minute.
11: I still say it would be faster if you stayed in bed.
10: Look, don't you want to have breakfast with me?
11: Sure I do. But I also want to get shaved. The lather's getting dry.
10: It's nice lather, by the way. Kissing you is like kissing a lemon meringue pie made with lilac.
11: That's the soap. It's not lilac. Or is it?
10: It's lilac. Not too strong, though. Don't worry, darling. Nobody me would notice. All right, I'm out.
11: All finished?
10: Yep.
11: For keeps?
10: Yep.
11: Too good to be true.
10: All I have to do is comb my hair.
11: Oh, I thought
10: you can have the mirror to shave in 1 second. Go on, be a good boy. Move over.
11: This apartment seems to be getting smaller in the morning.
10: I suppose you'd like it if I put the coffee on in a kimono.
11: Frankly, I'd prefer it in the percolator.
10: Goop. Also, be glad I don't have to scramble into a girdle and hold up the bathroom putting on lipstick and rouge.
11: Haven't I told you how glad I am about that?
10: No.
11: Well, I'll tell you now. Come here.
10: That glad?
11: That glad.
10: David, am I really a good wife?
11: Well, you're the best I've had to date. Your coffee's pretty good.
10: What do you mean, pretty? What's more, a bride's coffee is usually undrinkable. David, how long is a bride a bride?
11: Till she gets some sense.
10: I say you're a bride until things begin to go wrong.
11: Then you'll be a bride until you're an old lady.
10: That's very sweet.
11: Optimistic, too. Now run along and fix breakfast. Quick, quick, quick. Scat.
10: All right. Hey, leave the door open while you shave so we can talk to each other.
11: I don't like to talk to each other while I shave.
10: Then you just listen. I like company while I do things.
11: Hey, Claudia. I'm cutting myself to ribbons. What's happened to this razor?
10: Why, nothing. You know I don't shave.
11: Listen, I know you didn't shave with it, but did you use it to open something with?
10: Oh.
11: Oh, what? Come on out with it.
10: Well, there was a little paint on the windows yesterday.
11: Say no more, Claudia. There is one thing inviolate to a man, and that's his razor. Never use my razor again for anything, for cleaning windows or anything else.
10: David, you are not talking to me like a bride.
11: I'm talking to you man to man. It's an unwritten law. A wife's not to tamper with her husband's razor.
10: How much does a razor cost?
11: It's not the cost. But you put it before, it's the principle of the thing. Suppose I didn't have another blade.
10: But you have, though, haven't you? David, answer. Have you?
11: Yes, I have one that I hid.
10: Then I think you're very inconsiderate to make such a big fuss over nothing.
11: I'm inconsiderate. Just because I happen, mind you, to have an extra blade, I'm in the wrong. Oh, you're the limit.
10: Then why'd you marry me if I'm the limit?
11: I guess I like people who are the limit.
10: It's good. David, we almost had our first fight. You know it?
11: We came mighty close to it. Is breakfast on the way?
10: Coffee's on. David, you really want 2-minute eggs? They're so wishy-washy.
11: I like them wishy-washy. You can drink them. They go down quicker. Look, darling, I'm in a hurry. Let's skip the eggs this morning.
10: You will not. You can't go to Connecticut without eggs. Nice eggs like I'm cooking. Are you putting your tie on yet?
11: No.
10: Tell me where you are.
11: What's it to you?
10: Nothing to me, but everything to the eggs. Look, I've timed you for a week now. I put them in after you've got your tie on, and they're just right when you come to the table.
11: Eggs are cooked with a clock, not by a man's tie. Anyway, I'm nowhere near my tie. I'm only up to my socks.
10: My, you're slow.
11: At the moment, I have one brown sock and one blue sock. Best-dressed men are wearing them the same color this season.
10: Oh, you must have taken them from the wrong pile.
11: Are there 2 piles?
10: Yes, because some of your socks have holes in them, so I make 2 bundles.
11: Even so, darling. With socks, you roll them up in pairs that match. Not just any 2 unrelated socks that come into hand.
10: Don't be silly. They're rolled up that way because they don't match.
11: Eureka!
10: What's happened now?
11: I found another blue sock.
10: That was clever of you.
11: Has a hole in the toe.
10: Naturally, you took it from the wrong bundle.
11: Sweetheart, darling, angel, I could joyfully wring your neck.
10: David, I think you really mean that. Oh, don't let's fight over little things. Or big ones, either.
11: Yes, let's don't. I'll count to 10. 1, 2, 3, 4, 5, 6, 7, 8, 9, 10. I would still like to wring your neck.
10: Well, wring it. That was nice. I like you to wring my neck.
11: That's all the time I have to wring necks this morning. I'll wear the hole.
10: Oh, you'll feel uncomfortable all day.
11: I know.
10: Let me find you another pair.
11: I haven't got time. I'm catching the 8-3. Toss me my tie and hustle with that breakfast.
10: It's ready.
11: No, stop joking. I'm really in a hurry.
10: I'm not joking. It's ready. I always put everything out the night before, even the table set.
11: I'm surprised you don't make me eat my breakfast the night before.
10: Say, you know, it would give us more time in the morning to have breakfast behind us.
11: I think it would be better just to let things go along in their old humdrum way. Look, darling, you're underfoot like a puppy. Now, scat, scat, scat.
10: Scat is for cats. I wonder what's for dogs.
11: I never thought of it. Remind me to figure it out tonight. Now, come along to breakfast.
10: Doesn't the coffee smell good?
11: Yeah, it smells pretty strong.
10: Oh, David!
11: What?
10: It's boiled away.
11: Well, never mind, darling. It's all right.
10: But I do mind you can't go off without coffee. I'll add water.
11: I don't like coffee with water added.
10: You'll never know it.
11: But I do know it. I'll just have my eggs and cereal.
10: No cereal. It's prunes this morning.
11: Prunes? I did not get married to eat prunes.
10: Mama told me to give them to you once a week. They have... iron or something in them.
11: That is the first nasty thing your mother has ever done to me. Now, just wait till I see her. Just wait.
10: Then what will you eat?
11: The eggs will be enough. Here, they're hot.
10: They just came off the stove. What do you expect?
11: Hey, hold on. These eggs aren't soft-boiled. They're hard as rocks.
10: Oh, David, they passed the two-minute stage.
11: That's putting it mildly. They're practically ready for college.
10: Here, let me cook you some more. It'll only take a minute.
11: Look, darling, I mean two minutes. I have to go. I have to go, honest.
10: But you can't go on an empty stomach.
11: You'd be surprised. Goodbye.
10: David, come back. You haven't kissed me.
11: I haven't time.
10: But, David, promise me you'll get breakfast at the station.
11: That's what I wanted to do in the first place.
0: Claudia, what is the matter with you?
10: Nothing, Mama.
0: Don't tell me nothing. I don't like the way you've been acting all afternoon.
10: Oh, shopping makes me a little tired, I guess.
0: Since when? Come on, out with it. What's bothering you?
10: Nothing.
0: What did you and David quarrel about this morning?
10: Mama, how'd you know we had a quarrel?
0: Whose fault was it?
10: Your fault.
0: My fault? There is one thing I will never do, cause any trouble between you and David.
10: Oh, what are you talking about? He adores you. He thinks you're just about perfect, except for prunes.
0: Oh.
10: The prunes were only the finishing touch, though. It was really his socks that started it.
0: Socks?
10: He should have taught me to darn socks better, Mama. Darning gets me done. I've absolutely no talent for it.
0: How do you know? Have you tried it?
10: No, I haven't gotten around to it yet. What do you expect?
0: Have you got a darning egg and darning needles in the house?
10: I've got regular eggs and regular needles, and that's good enough for any sock. Mama, look!
0: Don't get off the subject. Look at what?
10: That pet shop. There's a monkey in the window. Mama, quick, come on.
0: Stop pulling at my elbow. I am not interested in monkeys. What I am interested in is buying some darning cotton to patch up your marriage.
10: Well, wait a minute. Just look at him, can't you? Isn't he fascinating?
0: I fail to see anything fascinating about an ugly little monkey.
10: He is, though. Watch him swing.
0: Look. Look at him, Jenny. I'm so... Oh, Claudia, look. I do not like monkeys. They're dirty and they're homely.
10: Of course they're homely. That's what's so cute about them. I'm going in the shop a minute.
0: You're going to do nothing of the kind.
10: Well, silly, there's no law against just looking around.
0: There ought to be. Claudia, come back.
10: You go buy some darning cotton. I'll meet you later.
0: You're not fit to be trusted in the pet shop alone. Oh, wait for me. I'll go in with you.
10: Oh, Mama, look over there. Aren't those puppies? Oh, couldn't you just eat them?
0: No, I could not. Come along out, Claudia. The place smells terrible.
10: Oh, all pet shops smell terrible.
12: Well, what can I do for you, ladies? A nice little puppy?
10: What kind of puppies are those?
12: Well, those are, they're very fine puppies. They're, well, as you can see, wonderful puppies. Their mother was a nice puppy, too.
10: Oh, they're adorable, but I can't seem to place the breed.
12: Well, like I told you, miss, they're just puppies, and they're going to grow up to be, just dogs. You know, some of the best dogs there is, well, it's just dogs.
10: My husband wouldn't like a small dog, but I am interested in the monkey in the window.
12: Oh, that's a nice monkey, that is.
10: Do they make good pets?
12: Depends if you like monkeys. Some people like monkeys. I just sold one to Leola Day, the picture actress. She likes monkeys.
0: My daughter isn't a picture actress. Besides, I heard that monkeys bite.
12: No, this here monkey only bites men. He likes ladies, all right, but it's funny how we just don't like men.
0: All David would need would be to come home after the prunes and be bitten by a monkey in his own house. Now, come on, let's go.
10: Hey, Mama, wait a minute. Do you think there's any chance that those puppies might grow up into big dogs?
12: Well, lady, that's anybody's opinion, but I'd say they'd grow up small. Looking at them, you sort of get the idea that a Cocker Spaniel is about their biggest ingredient.
10: Then I won't even get friendly with them.
12: Of course, one of these might... No, I guess not. Lady, you wouldn't want a really big dog now, would you?
10: Sure, you got one here?
12: No.
0: Thank heaven.
12: Not here, I mean, but out on my place in Long Island, I've got a great dog.
10: What kind of a great dog?
12: Lady, there isn't any use describing this dog I'm speaking about. He's got to be seen to be appreciated.
0: Why isn't he here?
12: Well, no, he's sort of too large to keep in the shop, but I could bring him in.
0: We wouldn't dream of troubling you.
10: I would. Would you bring him in?
12: Why, sure I would. No trouble at all. It's only across the river. You two ladies come back tomorrow, and I guarantee you'll fall in love with him.
10: Oh, please do, if you're sure you don't mind.
0: Claudia, are you...
13: Utterly mad. What on earth would you do with a great big dog in a tiny little apartment?
10: Patch up our marriage.
13: Try some darning cotton instead.
10: Oh, it wouldn't be half as exciting. David and I need a pet of some kind, something alive and living to bring us together.
13: In due time, and God willing, you'll have a baby. That's alive and living. Can't you wait until then?
10: Oh, we'd have to wait too long. But we can have the dog tomorrow, Mama. He's just across the river.
9: 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And now this is Joe King saying au revoir, and remember, whoever you are, whatever you do, wherever you may be, when you think of refreshment, think of Coca-Cola. 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
2: Good afternoon, ladies and gentlemen. This is Conrad Nagel welcoming you to the 15th of the new series of Silver Theater Dramatic Productions. Next week, you'll hear Myrna Loy. And in future weeks, James Stewart, Jane Bryan, Andrea Leeds, Lee Tracy, and others. Today, we're proud to present Mr. Leslie Howard with Rita Johnson in A Study in Triangles, an original dramatic fantasy by True Boardman. This is one of those stories you can believe or not, just as you wish. Maybe it never happened. But on the other hand, neither you nor I can ever be completely sure. And now the lights are being dimmed and the silver curtain is rising on the first act of Study in Triangles. It seems there was a certain author who was married to a most charming and understanding girl who was also an author. We first meet Steve and Marge Turner, that's the said author and his said wife, as they're entertaining friends at dinner one evening in, well, June is as good a month as any.
3: We're so glad you could come to dinner.
4: I'm not. I wanted to work.
3: Steve.
4: Well, why should I lie about it? What are friends for if you can't tell them the truth?
5: What are you working on now that's so all-engrossing, Steve?
4: Oh, if I told you, you'd laugh. You'd probably say I was crazy. You can wait and read this one when it's finished.
3: I wouldn't laugh, Steve.
4: No, you wouldn't, Marge. But that's because you're a kindred soul or something. Being writers, you and I live in a different world from Ray and Ella. Things that seem real to us only seem fantastic to them.
6: Barn a couple of humbugs. For instance.
4: For instance. Suppose I told you that I was writing a novel about my ideal woman.
3: You mean Marge?
4: Marge? Good Lord, no, Ella. I said my ideal woman. A wife is only an ideal till you're married her.
5: Oh, Steve, that sounds just like Oscar Wilde.
3: Oh, go on about your dream woman, Steve. Who's she like?
4: She's like no one. She's different from anyone who ever existed. She has every element a man could ask in a woman, and in the exact proportions. Beauty, intelligence, mystery, whimsy, everything. She's the most genuine person I've ever put into a book. The most believable, and yet the most perfect.
5: Well, I think you'd be jealous of her, Marge.
3: How do you know I'm not? But, of course, it isn't the first of Steve's heroines that I've had to compete with.
4: Well, none of the others ever came up to Sybil.
6: Well, so her name is Sybil. What is she, a misunderstood shop girl?
4: She is not. She's a girl of noble birth back in medieval days. Her lover is a knight.
6: What's your name?
4: My name?
6: Oh, don't make me laugh. You're always the hero in your own novels.
4: The knight in this case is Sir Robert. But there's a reason why he can't marry the Lady Sybil.
5: I know. He's made a vow to go on a quest.
4: Nope, he's married.
3: And who am I, Steve?
4: Lady Elaine. I should say that the knight's wife is the Lady Elaine. She has been a good wife to him, too, and faithful.
3: How sweet of you.
5: Well, tell us more about this Lady Sybil, Steve.
6: Sure, unveil the Lady of Mystery.
4: I will not, and I'll tell you why. Because to you, she's a gag, something to joke about. Just another of the mad-brained children of the mad Steve Turner. That's what you think, isn't it?
5: Well, no.
4: Well, you needn't lie, I know. Well, she's not a joke to me. She's real. The only real character I ever wrote. She's... Oh, don't let's talk about it anymore.
3: Steve.
6: Well, look here, old man. I had no idea you were so in earnest about the whole
3: thing.
6: Well,
3: we'd better think about starting.
4: Starting where?
3: For the theater, Steve. Have you forgotten? We were all going to...
4: The theater? Now, you don't expect me to go to the theater tonight.
6: How would Lady Sybil get along without him?
4: Now, look here, all of you. I'm in dead earnest about being wrapped up in this story. Nothing else is quite so important. And I will not waste my time going to see some play. Good night.
3: Steve.
5: Well, I must say...
3: I'm sorry.
5: Lady Sybil must be calling very insistently.
6: Yes, he's certainly serious about this ideal woman business, isn't he?
3: I don't know, Ray. I don't know how serious he is. I wish I did.
5: Poor Mark.
3: Poor nothing. I wouldn't trade him for any man on earth. Now, come on, let's be sorry.

0: Now, let's see. Now, as Lady Sybil stood before him, gowned in rich flowing silks, there could be no doubt. She was incarnate, the woman of whom Sir Robert had dreamed. She stood silent for a long time, and when at last she spoke, it was to complete the charm. Slowly, she said... Slowly, she said... What did she say? Oh, Sybil, Sybil, what did you say?
1: I am here, my lord. Fate, which truly guideth our lives, has brought me hence.
0: Yes, that's it. That's what... I beg your pardon. I didn't hear you come in.
1: Not hear me. Thou dost jest, Sir Robert.
0: Jest? Wait a moment. Who are you, anyway? If you're looking for a fancy dress ball or something, I assure you this is the wrong address.
1: If thou wouldst fain make laughter, Sir Robert, thou hast chosen a poor time. Thou knowest well I am the Lady Sybil, come many leagues through cold and storm for love of thee.
0: The Lady Sybil? You don't mean it?
1: Who else?
0: Good Lord, I'm dreaming. I've fallen asleep over my typewriter. That must be it. Steve, wake up, wake up! Ouch.
1: What is this strange ritual, beloved? Why smitest thou the table thus? Is it some charm?
0: You mean I'm really awake?
1: Faith, thou dost speak in riddles, Sir Robert.
0: Then isn't there anything strange about me?
1: In truth, thy dress is different. Where is thy vest of chain mail?
0: Oh, I should have that on, should I?
1: And that machine before thee, is it some instrument of torture? Robert, thou hast not sold thyself to...
0: To the devil? No, only to a publisher. It's the same thing. You don't find that funny, do you?
1: And truly, thy very speech has changed.
0: Oh, yes, I... Yes, in faith, it must seem passing strange. Yea, verily.
1: Ah, that is more the man I long have loved.
0: Tell me, fair damsel, thou knowest full well that I am in sooth already possessed of a wife.
1: The Lady Elaine? Of course. But thou shalt give her up.
0: Oh.
1: Oh, Robert, think not that I come willingly betwixt thee two. But only once in each 300 years do a man and woman meet who are to each other the perfect ideal. In such a case, how can anyone stand betwixt us?
0: I don't suppose they can. Oh, by heavens, you are lovely. And to think that I made you.

0: May I have until tomorrow to decide?
1: Tomorrow? Alack, it is 1,000 years.
0: Well, of course, nothing would surprise me.
1: But tomorrow it shall be. Meanwhile, beloved.
0: Oh, my God.
2: Still working, darling? I was worried about you.
0: Oh, Elaine. I mean, Marge. This is the... Sybil. She's gone.
3: Darling, what's wrong with you?
0: Marge, look. Thou dost not... You don't see anyone else in this room besides me.
3: Someone else? I know.
0: What's a test for sanity? Ask me something, anything.
3: What are the primary colors?
0: Red, yellow, blue.
3: Right.
0: Then I'm sane. Do you know what it means?
3: What?
0: It means that she really was here. I've done it. It's wonderful.
3: Who was here and what have you done?
0: Sybil, I've written her into reality. She was here just before you came in.
3: Well, you said that she was the most real character you'd ever written, but this is a little more than even I had expected. Tell me about her, Steve.
0: Oh, Marge, she's perfect. She's a vision of loveliness. She's unbelievable. By heaven, she is that, at least.
3: Well, her appearance rather complicates matters, doesn't it? After all, she wouldn't be here if you hadn't wanted her very badly.
0: But what's that to do with one of my characters coming to life? I've created hundreds of people on paper.
3: Yes, but you said yourself Lady Sybil was your masterpiece, the one real person you ever wrote, and apparently she's a bit too real.
0: Oh, no, but I mean...
3: You know, Steve... Perhaps I can account for Lady Sybil's appearance. Anyway, it's a theory.
0: What's that?
3: Well, I don't know if you've ever thought of it this way, but we writers are inevitably gods to the characters in our stories or plays. We bring them into being, control their destinies while they live, and whenever we feel so inclined to do so, kill them off. They're completely at our mercy.
0: Yes, we authors are gods to the characters we create. Marge, you know, there's wonderful philosophy behind that. But it doesn't account for Lady Sybil. Her destiny seems to have gotten out of control.
3: Exactly. Remember the legend of Pygmalion?
0: What, Pygmalion?
3: You know, the sculptor who carved the figure of a nymph so perfectly that he fell in love with her and then she came to life.
0: Oh, yes, yes. But the legends never come true.
3: Well, it seems that this one has. The real question now, Steve, is what are we going to do about it?
0: I don't know. If she'd only come back so we could talk it over. Sybil.
3: She's gone, all right. Steve, forgive my curiosity, but did you touch her? That is, do you have any idea whether or not she was solid? I mean, flesh and blood.
0: Oh, yes. No. Well, come to think of it, I don't know.
3: It seems odd that she should have disappeared into thin air that way. Did she give you any inkling as to when she'd come back?
0: Well, she said something about tomorrow morning.
3: Oh. That doesn't leave you much time, does it?
0: Time?
3: To decide. Of course, she told you that you'd have to decide between us.
0: Yes, she said...
3: Mind my asking how you felt toward her?
0: You mean, am I in love with her?
3: I suppose that's what I mean.
0: Good Lord, I hadn't thought about it. I suppose I should be, though.
3: Oh, I think you owe it to her.
0: Yes, I do.
3: Well, I don't like to seem insistent, but what are we going to do about all this?
0: If only the three of us could talk it over. Marge, we can, there's a way we can.
3: How?
0: Now, look here. If I've written of Sybil in my book in such a way that she came to life for me, why won't she for you? That's the answer, Marge. I'll go and get some sleep. Meanwhile, you read the manuscript and try to conjure up my Lady Sybil for yourself. If she should come back, you can wait.
3: All right, Steve. Oh, wait. Before you do go in there,
0: What are you looking in there for? Oh, you mean you think Sybil...
3: I must confess I wouldn't have been at all surprised, would you?
0: No, I know. But she isn't there, is she?
3: No, not that I could see. Now, go ahead, Steve. Wait. Kiss me.
0: Oh, Marge, my darling.
3: Thank you, Stephen. And now if Lady Sybil does beat me out, at least I'll have that to remember. Good night.
0: Oh, Marge. Now, come here, Marge. Really.
3: Good night, Steve.
0: Good night.
3: Oh, Sybil. Well, let's see now. Triumph of Sybil by Stephen Turner. Well, that's an ominous title. Oh, well. The lengthening shadows of sundown cast an air of enchantment over the purple heath.

0: In truth, I am the Lady Sybil.
1: Of course, forgive me. And you're all he said you were.
0: Then Sir Robert has spoken of me?
1: Sir Robert? Oh, yes, I must confess I know all about you. Well, that is, nearly all.
0: Robert has told thee that I am his ideal of womanhood.
1: He intimated something of the sort, yes.
0: Then, of course, thou wilt stand aside.
1: That depends, Lady Sybil, that depends. Just a moment.
0: Whither goest thou?
1: Whither goest I? Why, to complete this rather surprising triangle. This, it would seem, is a matter for all three of us to settle.

0: But now, as Lady Sybil stood before him, gowned in rich flowing silk, there could be no doubt. She was incarnate, the woman of whom he had dreamed. She stood silent for a long time, and when at last she spoke, it was to complete the charm. Slowly, she said,
1: "Well, what did you say?
2: Thou wert expecting me, Lady Elaine."
1: "What?
0: Oh, then it did work. You're sick.

0: Before our silver curtain rises on Act Two of A Study in Triangles, starring Leslie Howard with Rita Johnson, we'd like to ask for 1 minute of your time, in return for which we can help you sidestep an embarrassing predicament.
1: All right, John Conti. 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
0: Once again, the lights are being dimmed and the silver curtain is rising on the concluding act of Study in Triangles, starring Leslie Howard as Steve Turner, with Rita Johnson as Marge Turner. Lady Sybil, Steve's ideal woman out of the dim yesterdays, and the heroine of his new unfinished novel has reappeared, this time to Steve's wife, Marge. And at the moment, Marge is waking Steve from a surprisingly sound sleep.
2: Steve, darling.
3: Oh.
2: Steve, wake up. It's Sybil. She's here.
3: Tell him I didn't want any.
4: Who? What? What did you say?
2: The Lady Sybil, your ideal woman. Remember, she changed her life for me,
4: too. Good heavens, no. Hand me my robe.
2: Here.
4: Well, she's really here. What did she say to me?
2: Just what she said to you, that you come to claim you.
4: Oh, she has, eh? Well, wait a minute. What am I going to say to her?
2: That's what I'm wondering, too, darling. Are you ready?
4: No, yes, but
2: you
4: look,
2: may as well get it over with. Come on. You're still here, I see, Lady Sybil.
5: I am, in truth, Lady Elaine.
2: Elaine? Oh, that's my name, isn't it?
5: Yes.
2: It's a nice name, Elaine. Oh, I brought Steve, Sir Robert.
3: Yes. Hello, Sybil.
5: I am returned, beloved.
3: Yes, so I see. You have, thou hast met my wife?
2: Lady Sybil and I have been talking.
3: Oh, you have. Well?
2: Well?
3: Lady, you know, this is the most... what were you saying, Sybil?
5: Surely, Sir Robert. There is no need to delay this interview.
2: She's quite right, my dear. It's up to you to make it as brief as possible. You know you're really the sort of chairman.
3: Yes, I suppose I am, yes. But you'll admit that this conference of ours is somewhat without precedent.
2: Well, suppose I help you out of it. Lady Sybil, you expect me to leave, Steve, Sir Robert. In other words, to abdicate in your favor.
5: Understand, my dear Lady Elaine. It is not of my choosing. Fate.
2: I know, fate, the inveterate trickster. Well, in fairness to you, I think I ought to warn you about what you're really getting into.
5: Do you know much about Sir Robert? Know him? He is my ideal.
2: I know, your ideal man and vice versa. I'm aware of that. But I wonder if you know some of the idiosyncrasies of his perfection.
3: Oh, Ma.
2: How he's always unbearable before 11 in the morning.
3: Oh, no.
2: How he's certain to insult every guest that ever comes into the house.
3: Oh, please,
2: how
3: no,
2: he can forget you so utterly that you'd like to strangle him. I was altogether the most impossible, thoughtless, inconsiderate, and thoroughly adorable man that ever lived.
3: Oh, Marge, that's nice of you.
5: Think not that her anger swayeth my affection, Sir Robert. I think of thee only as perfect.
2: You see, Steve, that's what you get for your autobiographical prevarication. After this, if you must write about yourself, you'd better paint yourself in your true colors.
5: Why speakest thou thus in riddles? Let us have done with bandying of words. Where have he gone, Sir Robert?
4: Yes, but
2: he's right,
4: I
2: my dear. You must be done with bandying. You must bid me begone.
4: You want me to? Don't you care? About leaving, I mean?
2: Of course, I'm not happy about it, but at least there's some satisfaction in stepping aside for a Lady Sybil.
5: Thou art in sooth a valiant woman, Lady Elaine.
4: Ah, but now look here.
2: There's nothing left to be said, please. Your duty is plain.
5: Faithful knight ne'er swerves from path of duty.
2: You hear that? Faithful knight ne'er swerves from path of duty, and you can't go back on chivalry, not you. So I guess it's all over, Steve. Sir Robert. I won't pretend I'm not sorry. Lady Sybil, do you suppose that you could go back where you came from for an hour or two? Just give me till daylight to leave. It's so undignified to move out in the small hours of the morning.
5: When Robert and I shall have eternity together, I can spare him to thee until the morn. I shall go.
2: Thank you. May I see you to the front door?
5: There is no need.
2: No, I didn't think there was.
5: Until the morn, Robert, beloved. Farewell.
3: Goodbye. Goodbye, Sybil.
2: You see, Steve, I told you that if there was some way the three of us could talk it over, it would be settled, and, well, I guess I'll go and start packing.
4: Packing? You're not really going.
2: Well, you wouldn't have me stay with Sybil in the house.
4: Why not?
2: Well, it would be frowned upon by the best society.
4: Well, the devil with society. Now, you listen, Mom.
2: No, darling, you listen to me. I am going. You see, whether Sybil is flesh and blood or not doesn't really matter. The point is that she's, well, she's taken a place in your mind and your heart that I can't share. Not even with Sybil. I've tried to be noble and sophisticated about all this and not let you down, but I was lying. I am jealous of the Lady Sybil. Terribly jealous. So, it's goodbye, my darling. Good luck.
4: Now, you listen to me, Marjorie.
2: No, darling,
4: oh, yes, if you think you're going to railroad me into this, you're crazy. As for Sybil, she can go to the devil. I don't want her.
2: Not want her, but she's your ideal. She's incarnate, the woman of your dreams. Why, you're the first man in all history to have the perfect woman come into your life.
4: Well, let her come into someone else's
2: life.
4: How
2: can you love her and speak like that?
4: Love her? Whoever said I loved her? Well, you did. Well, now, get this straight. There's only one girl in the whole cockeyed world that I give a snap of my fingers about, and that's you.
2: Oh, darling.
4: I'll kiss me, darling.
2: Oh, Steve, I was so afraid you wouldn't say that. I won't give you up to her. I won't ever.
4: No, of course you won't. That settles that.
2: What do you mean, that settles that?
4: That disposes of Sybil.
2: Oh, but it doesn't. She said she was coming back in a few hours, and if I know women, even ideal ones, she'll be back to claim you.
4: Well, I won't be claimed. The whole thing's nonsense. No, look, my darling, are you really worried about Sybil?
2: Mm-hmm. You see, trying to compete with a perfect woman is, well...
4: Now, look, for the last time, I don't want a perfect woman. I want you.
2: Oh, darling, that's the sweetest left-handed compliment I ever had.
4: Well, for your information, Lady Sybil's days, even her hours, are numbered. Now, you go and get some sleep.
2: Where are you going?
4: I'm going to stay here. I've got some work for you.
2: But, where will Sybil be?
4: Oh, Marge, no. Come, don't say you don't trust me.
2: Well, I trust you, Steve. It's just that I'm not any too sure of Sybil. I'd better stay out.
4: Oh, nonsense. Hey, you go to bed and stay out of here. Stay out of here till I call you.
2: All right, as long as it's you and not Sybil. Goodbye, darling.
4: Goodbye?
2: Did I say goodbye? Oh, I meant goodnight.
4: Now. Sybil.
6: Sybil.
4: So you've really gone. And, young lady, you're not coming back. The Triumph of Sybil, chapter the last. Plainly taken aback was Sir Robert at the sudden appearance of Lady Sybil.

0: Steve. Steve! Steve! Oh, Steve.
1: Oh, hello, my dear. Good morning. There. Ah, you're just in time.
0: Steve, it's morning. Lady Sybil, that is, she didn't come back.
1: No, I call her.
0: Oh. Sybil? Woo-hoo.
1: No.
0: Sybil?
1: No, like this. Sybil!
0: Sybil!
1: You see, I'm saved. Delivered from eternity with an ideal woman. And doomed to a few mad years with you.
0: Oh, darling, you've done it, but how?
1: Here, look, you see these?
0: Yes, pages of manuscript.
1: It's the last chapter of my book. I wrote it. Now, just before I'd written Sybil into our lives, now I've written her out.
0: Steve, you killed her off.
1: Oh, Marge, no, you insult my poetic soul. No, of course not, no. I just made her a little bit more perfect than she was already. After Lady Sybil found out how much the Lady Elaine loved Sir Robert, she knew that it would be cruel of her to come between them. And don't you see, she was far too perfect for cruelty. Now listen, I'll read you the last few sentences. Sybil had gone as she had come, leaving behind with them both the memory of her loveliness, and thus she had fulfilled her destiny. Sybil had proved for all time that she was an ideal woman by going back to where all ideals must dwell, just beyond the horizon to the west.
0: Oh, Steve, it's perfect. Of course, that was the way out. How did you ever think of it?
1: Did you ever hear of a saying called love will find a way, my darling? Well, that reminds me. Hand me the first page, will you?
0: Here. What are you doing?
1: You see what this title page said? The Triumph of Sybil by Stephen Turner.
0: Steve, you're crossing it out.
1: Yes, you bet I am. Now, you read over my shoulder as I type.
0: A new novel by Stephen Turner. Lady Sybil... passes by. Oh, Stevie.
1: No, don't Stevie me. Come on, let's go down and get some breakfast.

0: Before Leslie Howard and Rita Johnson come back to meet you in person, may we have a very special word with the women in our audience.
1: All right, John Conti.
0: Deep in every woman's heart, there's a longing for luxurious and beautiful things. 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Back to Conrad Nagel, who is bringing Leslie Howard and Rita Johnson to the center of our silver stage.
1: Well, first of all, I'd like to thank Leslie Howard and Rita Johnson for a couple of swell performances.
2: Thank you, Conrad.
1: They will take care of several points of information. Number one, Leslie Howard can now be seen in Bernard Shaw's British-made Pygmalion. Number two, Miss Johnson can soon be seen in the Metro-Goldwyn-Mayer production, The Girl Downstairs, starring French O'Tone and Francesca Gall. And finally, we'll hear from our stars themselves.
2: Well, now, Rita, have you got any news?
3: No, have you?
2: Well, I just wanted to assure everyone that True Boardman's delightful fantasy was not meant to be taken too seriously.
3: Really, Leslie? No perfect women?
2: No, my dear Rita, no perfect women. There really are no Lady Sybils, except perhaps in our minds.
3: Oh. Makes me a little sad.
2: Yes, it is rather saddening, isn't it? But imagine how awkward it would be if a lovely creature popped out of nowhere every time you said a phrase like, slowly she said,
3: I am here, my lord.
2: Rita, did you hear that?
4: Yes, I did.
2: Oh, just a moment. Slowly she said,
3: I am here, my lord.
2: Excuse me, Conrad, I think I'd better get out of here.
1: Good night, Leslie Howard. Good night, Rita Johnson. I pray that our boat be finished soon to our silver theater.

Next week, Silver Theater will star Myrna Loy in an original story, Debutante. 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

0: Ladies and gentlemen, here is the author of tonight's play and the director of Radio City Playhouse, Harry W. Junkins.
1: Thank you, Bob Warren. Good evening, everybody. Although this is not by any means her first appearance on our show, we are very happy indeed to welcome Miss Jan Miner back to Radio City Playhouse. It was this talented young actress who opened our series last July 3rd with a sensational performance in a play called Long Distance. So stirring was the impression created by Miss Miner in this play that we repeated it some weeks later. It is, then, with justifiable pride that we welcome her back tonight in response to many, many requests from all across the country. She plays the part of Janet Wood, a role seldom equaled for the depth and intensity of emotion which it requires. Here is Jan Miner in Strange Identity, Attraction 21 on Radio City Playhouse.

0: Somehow I got out of that room. I don't know how, but I did. I got down the stairs and across the street and stumbled into the same dull, dirty little hamburger joint. I sat down in one of the booths. That's where I am now. I'm numb. I'm incapable of any thought. My mind refuses to function in the face of anything so fantastic, so incredibly evil. I've just seen something that no man or woman has ever seen before. And I'm stunned. I'm stunned and horrified. I'm so frightened that when the waitress brings my coffee, I'm not going to be able to speak to her. She's coming now. She thinks something's wrong with me because of yesterday.
1: That's 10 cents, lady. Thanks. Say, weren't you in here yesterday afternoon? Say, honey, are you all right? Listen, sister, you're going
0: to
1: faint?
0: Please go away. I'm not going to faint. I've got to decide what to do.
1: Yeah? Well, don't do it in here, honey.
0: It began 4 weeks ago. I was riding in a taxi going north on Fifth Avenue. At 72nd Street, we stopped for a red light, pulling up alongside of a Fifth Avenue bus. We waited for a few seconds, and just as the light changed to green, I happened to look up. He was sitting on the bus. We were so close, we could have reached out and touched each other. I looked right into his face. Right square smack into his face. There's no possibility that I made a mistake. I was married to him for 5 years, and I looked directly into his face for at least 5 seconds. That's a long time. It's 1, 2, 3, 4, 5. That long. I looked right at him for that long. Then I slid down the leather seat onto the floor of the cab and fainted. The driver was very kind. Kind, nice-looking boy with a gentle voice. He brought me home. He helped me upstairs to the apartment. Then he went next door and got Grace Henderson to come in and stay with me for a little while. Grace was an old friend. I say was because now she thinks I'm not quite all there. And it's hard for friendship to stand up against that sort of thing. She got me undressed, propped me up on the couch, and poured me a stiff shot of brandy. Grace believes that brandy will cure anything.
1: Drink that, Janet. You'll feel better. Brandy cures anything.
0: Thanks, Grace.
1: You scared the living daylights out of me. Fainting in taxis. What's the matter with you, anyway?
0: Grace, hand me Clinton's picture.
1: What?
0: His picture on the table there. Hand it to me.
1: Why, sure, honey. Sure. There.
0: Thanks. You never knew him. Did you?
1: Nope.
0: I wish you had.
1: Well, that's war.
0: Yes. It's funny that you know me so well, and yet that you've never known Clint.
1: I don't want to be brutal, Janet, but there's no use brooding over Clint. He's been dead for 5 years, and it's over, and that's that.
0: He's not dead.
1: I know, honey, and it's fine to think of him that way,
0: I saw him in a Fifth Avenue bus this afternoon.
1: You what?
0: That's why I fainted.
1: Janet.
0: I took a cab home from shopping. We came to 72nd Street and stopped. We pulled up alongside a bus. I looked up and saw him in the bus. He wasn't more than 3 feet away from me. I looked right into his face. And then I fainted.
1: Janet, baby, you mustn't talk that way. I know it's been tough getting over Clint. I know you were pretty gone on the guy. But, honey, this isn't healthy. He's been dead for 5 years and you've just got to face it. You've got to stop brooding about it. You'll start seeing him at every street corner. That's the way people start going nuts. You just...
0: I saw
1: Janet,
0: him.
1: Stop it. You're behaving like a...
0: Right into his face.
1: Janet, stop.
0: I did. I saw him. I looked at him for at least 5 seconds.
1: I'm going to call a doctor.
0: Well, you can call all the doctors you like. I saw him. I was as calm and cool as could be. I wasn't even thinking about him. I'd been shopping and had my hair done. Then I looked up at the bus, and there he was. You can call all the doctors in New York, but there's nothing neurotic or double-visioned or queer about this.
1: Janet, baby, it's so easy to be fooled in things like this. You saw somebody that looked like Clint. And just the way the lights fell or something, or the shape of his head. I mean, it's so...
0: He's alive!
1: Janet, the War Department never makes mistakes like that. Never. They sent you his belongings, his letters. You've made a mistake, baby, and it's upset you.
0: He was the strongest man I ever knew. He was so big. He taught me so much. He took me up into the mountains, and in 2 weeks I was skiing like an expert. He taught me to shoot, to ride. When he was with me, I could do anything.
1: Janet,
0: I began to get part of his mind inside mine. He took up painting one time, and 4 months later he gave a one-man exhibition. More than half the pictures were sold. That's what he's like,
1: Janet. Please, please.
0: He used to
1: say
0: that only geniuses were normal, that the rest of us were subnormal. He didn't think that he was unusual. He just thought that he utilized all of his ability. He had the most beautiful body I ever saw. On the beach, women, even men, would look at him. With all his strength and brilliancy, he was so tender.
1: Honey.
0: So tender. I could pick out his hand from every hand in the world. I know it wasn't any optical illusion, Grace, or mistake. He's alive. And I saw him.
1: I don't know what to say.
0: After 5 years.
1: What are you going to do?
0: I don't know.
1: You could check with the War Department.
0: They wouldn't believe me.
1: No. No, they wouldn't.
0: You don't believe me, do you?
1: Yes, honey. But it's just that there's no possible way of explaining.
0: Do you know anything about private detectives? How do you find one?
1: Why don't you call, what's his name, your lawyer?
0: Grange.
1: And you'd better get some rest or you'll break up. You look terrible.
0: I called Stuart Grange, my lawyer. He recommended a man named Powell, a private detective company. I made an appointment with Mr. Powell for the next afternoon, and then I tried to get some sleep, but I couldn't. Over and over and over, I asked myself, why? Why? Why? Why? Why would he be alive and in New York and not get in touch with me? Why? There was no answer. No reason. Why would he be alive and let me go on thinking he was dead? That's the first question Mr. Powell would ask me.
2: Why would he be alive and let you go on thinking he was dead? Why? What reason could there be?
0: I don't know.
2: All right. Could he be ill?
0: I don't know.
2: I mean mentally ill.
0: Perhaps. I don't know.
2: Have you checked with the War Department?
0: No. 5 years ago, they sent me his belongings and some letters. He's buried in the military cemetery in Cairo. That's what they said. If I went to see them, they'd... Well, you know how far I get.
2: Have you collected his insurance?
0: Yes, in a lump sum. I also have a war pension.
2: What would he be using for money?
0: I don't know.
2: Did he leave you reasonably well fixed? I mean, would the money be of no interest to him? Or now, you understand, I'm not trying to pry.
0: He left me $35,000 insurance, about $5,000 cash, and the pension.
2: Yeah, it's a very baffling thing. You know, you could have the caskets in.
0: Mr. Powell, I'd like to start with the fact that I saw him alive yesterday.
2: Well, then we've got to find a reason.
0: Not yet. We've got to find Clinton first, and then he'll tell me the reason.
2: I don't think I'll be able to...
0: Please help me. Can you imagine how I feel? I'll pay anything you ask.
2: The fee isn't important. It's we've so little to go on.
0: I brought you his picture. Surely you can...
2: Mrs. Wood, we often have missing person cases, but usually not one where there's such incontrovertible proof that the person is dead. The War Department never makes mistakes like this. They'd have every widow and mother and wife in the country raising the very devil. They absolutely never could declare a man dead until they've absolute and final proof. I think you've made a mistake, Mrs.
0: Will you stop treating me as if I were feeble-minded? I saw him, I tell you. Stop talking to me about the War Department. I saw him. I'm asking you to find him. I'm not asking for psychiatric help. I'm as sane and as sharp-witted as you are. If you can't
2: please,
0: be of any...
2: Please, Mrs. Wood, I'm sorry.
0: Well, it makes me so furious. We've got to start with the assumption that he's alive. We can't prove he's alive. We've got to believe he is alive. And then we've got to try to find him.
2: Could there be any sort of secret mission, any reason why the government wishes your husband to be thought dead?
0: I don't know. It doesn't sound very likely.
2: Could he be having any sort of affair?
0: You mean a woman?
2: Yes.
0: Well, I suppose he could, but can you imagine a man pretending he's dead just because he's married and wants to live with another woman? Well, he'd come back and ask for a divorce.
2: I suppose.
0: Oh, I've asked myself every possible question as to why there isn't any answer. You've just got to find him.
2: Well, Mrs. Wood, I'll put some men on it at once, and believe me, we'll do the very best we can. Now go home and write me a list of every place he ever mentioned or ever went to. We'll get busy right away.
0: How long does this sort of thing usually take?
2: Oh, 2 days, 2 weeks, maybe 2 years. Maybe never.
0: I see.
2: We'll keep in touch with you.
0: All right.
2: Mrs. Wood.
0: Yes?
2: You realize, of course, that if we do find him, there may be something behind his... Well, behind this, his strange behavior that will make you wish you'd never tried to find him at all.
0: I'm quite prepared for anything. Anything.

0: For 3 weeks, I heard nothing. I'd go to bed at nights and it would start. Why? Over and over. Why should he want me to think he was dead? Why, when we were so in love? So happy. So completely wonderful together. Why would he do this? Then I began to get sick. I couldn't eat. I began to go over our life together, wondering what I could have done that had made Clinton hate me. I exaggerated silly little differences of opinion which we'd had. I began to manufacture terrible non-existent crimes which I'd committed always against Clinton. And then I began to think that perhaps I had made a mistake. It couldn't have happened. He was dead, and I'd seen his double. I began to get a funny, twisting feeling in my legs. I'd be walking around the apartment, and I began to feel as though a nerve was loose in my knees. And one day, Mr. Powell phoned. They'd had some luck. They wanted me down there right away.
1: One of my men located him in a cheap walk-up on West 50th Street. He's apparently spending a lot of time in St. Patrick's Cathedral.
0: St. Patrick's Cathedral?
1: Yes, does that surprise you?
0: Yes, it does, rather. But I don't think I'd better wait.
1: Mrs. Wood, wait a minute. Don't go yet. I'm quite sure there's something... well, something sinister about this. I don't know why, but it's not like any case I've ever had before. I was wondering if you'd like me to go and see him first, then let you know what
0: no,
1: I...
0: No, no, I'll go. Give me the address.
1: It's written down. Here.
0: Thanks. You've been very kind, Mr. Powell. Very understanding.
1: You look very tired.
0: I haven't slept.
1: Try to get calmed down a little before you see him.
0: I'll be all right. I'll go in somewhere and have some coffee. I'll be all right. That was yesterday. I came into this frowsy little hamburger place yesterday afternoon. Yesterday, it looked exactly the same way it looks now. And it'll look the same way tomorrow. I came in here because it was right across the street from the address that Mr. Powell had given me. That was yesterday. Less than 24 hours ago. I've got to go over everything very carefully in my mind because I don't dare forget. I don't dare forget anything he said. I came in here yesterday afternoon about 4 o'clock. The waitress thought I was behaving strangely. I can hear the suspicion in her voice. I asked her for a check, and she said,
2: "Why, sure, honey. That's 5 coffees, 50 cents. Listen, dearie, are you sick?
0: Here's a dollar. No, I'm all right.
2: Well, you don't look so good.
0: I'm all right. Keep the change.
2: Well, thanks, baby. Thanks a lot. And take care of yourself.
3: Hey, buddy, you want to get settled? Watch where you're going.

0: It's so dirty. So horrible. Dear, dear God. Whatever this is, give me the strength to be. Give me the strength to take it. Please, God. Please. I can't go on. Oh, and make him hide in this dirty, horrible house. To be. There's nobody home.
1: Come in, Janet. Don't say anything. Just come in. Please don't say anything.
0: Is it really you?
1: Oh, Janet. Janet.
0: Darling. Darling, it doesn't matter. Whatever it is, it doesn't matter. Just so long as you're alive. I don't care. I don't want to hear anything. I just want to hold you like this and not care about why or what's happened. As long as you love me, there's nothing else that matters.

0: It's morning, Clint.
1: Yes.
0: We've got to talk about it now.
1: Yes.
0: You've got to tell me.
1: I know.
0: I'm waiting.
1: Janet. Janet, I can't tell you.
0: Clint, listen. There's absolutely nothing you can't tell me. I'm your wife. I love you. I love you so much that I'd forgive anything. There isn't anything you could have done that I wouldn't forgive. There's no crime, no wickedness, no nothing that I... But you've got to tell me. If we're ever to have any life together again, you've got to tell me why you let me think you were dead for 5 years.
1: We're not going to have any life together.
0: You're sick. That's it. You're sick.
1: No.
0: Darling, you've been through something. You need rest. Rest and a good food and a good bed and me. You need me.
1: No.
0: And I... Well, is there some sort of secret mission that you're on?
1: No.
0: That I... Well, has it something to do with the war?
1: No. Yes.
0: Well, then tell me.
1: I can't tell.
0: Darling, please don't torture yourself. Whatever it is, I can take it. I'm not afraid. I'll look after you. I want you to come home with me now. Away from this dreadful, dark apartment.
1: I'm not going home with you, Janet.
0: You're what?
1: This is my last day here. I may have to leave at any minute.
0: Oh, I just can't understand anything
1: you say.
0: If
1: I tell you, it'll be much worse.
0: Well, nothing could be worse than this. Nothing. Not knowing what's behind this fantastic,
1: incredible
0: thing.
1: Don't make me tell you.
0: I demand that you tell me. You've got to tell me. Can't you understand that if you go on like this, I'll go crazy. I'll lose my mind.
1: When I saw you that day on the bus, I should have left New York and gone away. I knew you'd try to find me. I knew it would be like...
0: Stop it. Stop it.
1: I knew
0: it
1: would only upset you to think you're in the
0: world. Now... Tell me.
1: It happened in Cairo. I was on leave, 48-hour pass. A taxi I'd hired for the day ran over an old man. He was a funny, tiny, wizened old man. A beggar. An Egyptian. He didn't seem to be hurt very much. But he was so old that I made him come back to my hotel and lie down for a bit. He was very clean, but so old that his bones were like little bits of stick. I made him lie down in my bed for a few minutes. I gave him a sip of wine. Then he closed his eyes for about 10 minutes. Then opened them, looked up at me, and told me he was dying. He seemed glad. His whole face lit up. As though it were the most tremendous relief. He told me not to be worried, not to try to help him, that he was very old and quite ready to die. Then he reached into his clothes and handed me this.
0: What is it?
1: It's the holder.
0: The what?
1: The holder. It's a little wheelbarrow made of the finest gold. A tiny little golden wheelbarrow. And the green stone inside it is an emerald. He said it would be of no use to anybody but me. I didn't understand what he meant. He said I'd been picked.
0: Picked?
1: Chosen. I asked him what he meant, but he wouldn't say. He told me the holder brought good luck and bad luck. He said if I held it over my heart and wished that I'd get my wish, then he sort of breathed once and... I can't go on. I can't... Janet, please don't make me...
0: Yes, yes, please.
1: Well, in just a few seconds, there was nothing left. Nothing. But a thin, fine, silvery powder. He just disintegrated in front of my very eyes. To dust. Dry. Fine, gray, dust as old as forever, like pumice powder. I didn't know what to do. I called the manager, but he wouldn't believe that anybody had just died in my bed. There was nothing there. Just half a cupful of dust. Dry, white, dust.
0: And then?
1: I went on with my leave. I was a little shaken, so I went out and got drunk. The next night, I reported back to camp. I blurted out the story in the mess fight. I passed the halter around, and everybody wished. Some wished for money, some for girls, some for... Of course, nothing happened.
0: Did you expect something more?
1: No. Not really. I don't know.
0: Then what?
1: Then I took it and wished that you were standing in front of me. Everybody laughed. We knew there was nothing in it. Nobody believed the story. I certainly didn't. I felt sort of sheepish. That night, I went to bed. I got the Halder out and looked at it again. It sort of fascinated me. I began to imagine all sorts of wishes I could make. I wished that I could be made invisible, that I could move my body from one place to another instantly. Silly, daydreaming kid stuff.
0: Clinton, please come home. You're not well.
1: Let me finish. Days passed. By January, this was 1943. The advance in Tunisia was stalled. German dive bombers were continuously in action. It was a time of horror and death, and all through those terrible days, the feeling gradually came over me that the Halder would, for some time when I was in desperate trouble, that it would help me. This feeling became very strong. I can't describe it, but it was very strong. One night, with 10 men, I was ambushed in a small mountain pass. We knew that it was the end. We knew we would all be killed. It was literally raining death. And I suddenly became terrified. I'd always been nervous in action, but never before I lost control of myself. There were German planes everywhere. I stood up, screamed at them. Screamed at the world. I wish for just 1 month. I begged for a month. If I have to die, give me a month. Just 1 month. Any time in 5 years and 10 years. But a month. Give me back a month to see my wife again.
0: Clinton, darling, please come home. You're so sick. You're so terribly sick.
1: Janet, you may not believe this. I got my wish. I was instantly killed that night. Instantly killed. Yet I'm here with you, in this room. Don't you understand? I got my wish, and I'm leaving. I've got to leave.
0: Clinton, stop! Where are you going?
1: Janet, get away from that door, please. I don't want you to see this.
0: What, Clinton? What is it?
1: My month is up, Janet. I wished for a month back here again. I've had it. I followed you in the daytime. I've watched you and seen you. But there was no use my coming back into your life. You'd made the adjustment. You were settled. You were happy.
0: I've never been happy without you. Never, Clinton. Please, please come on.
1: Janet, get away from that door.
0: This is a nightmare. It isn't happening.
1: Janet. Janet, I...
0: Clinton. Clinton. Don't do it, Clinton. Wait. No! No! Clinton! Oh. Dust. Dust. Just thin gray. Silvery. Dust. Somehow I got out of that room. Somehow I fought down the hysteria, the terror. I stumbled down the stairs, across the street, back into this horrible little hamburger place. I've got the Halder with me. I want to go with Clinton. If it worked for him, perhaps it'll work for me. I'm going to try. I just can't live without him. Oh, our loving Father, God in heaven. If this is a sin, forgive me, please. Please, God, forgive me. But I've got to go with him. I've got to go with Clinton. If I can.
2: Hey, Joe, did that dame that was acting so queerly without paying her check? Always a fancy dress instead of a cheapskate. Hey, Joe, you deaf? Come here. And bring a rag. There's gray kind of dust stuff all over the floor.

have just heard Strange Identity, an original radio drama written and directed by Harry W. Duncan. Jan Miner starred in the difficult role of Janet Wood. Clinton was Bernard Grant. Other players were Ethel Arbert and Lyle Sudrow. The music was composed by Dr. Roy Shield and conducted by Joseph Garner. 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

Harry Duncan again. Next week, Radio City Playhouse will not be heard. In its place, a special new program called Plans for the New Congress, presented under the auspices of the Democratic National Committee. 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Good night, everybody.

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2: Whatsoever house I enter, there will I go for the benefit of the sick. 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I will exercise my art solely for the cure.
1: The story of Dr. Kildare, starring Lou Ayres and Lionel Barrymore. Metro-Goldwyn-Mayer brought you those famous motion pictures. Now this exciting, heartwarming series is heard on radio. In just a moment, the story of Dr. Kildare. But first, your announcer,

0: And now, the story of Dr. Kildare, starring Lou Ayres as Dr. Kildare and Lionel Barrymore as Dr. Gillespie.
1: Blair General Hospital, one of the great citadels of American medicine. A clump of gray-white buildings planted deep in the heart of New York, the nerve center of medical progress, where great minds and skilled hands wage man's everlasting battle against death and disease. Blair General Hospital, where life begins, where life ends, where life goes on.
2: Did you complete your examination, Dr. Kildare?
1: Yes, I did, Dr. Gillespie.
2: And what was your diagnosis?
1: Glaucoma.
2: Yeah.
1: An operation's his only hope, and I'm afraid that's a rather thin hope. He'd only come to us a little sooner.
2: I know. Well, that's so often the way. I couldn't begin to tell you how many times I've said in my secret heart, you know, why didn't you come a little sooner? Just a little sooner. So much more might have been done.
1: Mm. Is his wife still waiting?
2: Yeah.
1: Oh, I'd better tell her, then.
2: No point in putting it off.
1: When you come in, Mrs. Simmons?
3: Doctor, I think I must have aged 50 years while I've been waiting. My hair hasn't turned white, has it?
1: No, of course not. Sit down.
2: Mrs. Simmons. As you know, I asked Dr. Kildare to examine your husband so that I'd have another opinion beside my own on this case. And also because if an operation was necessary, I felt he was the best one to do it. You understand this is merely a recommendation. You're at liberty to pick, and you should pick, any surgeon that you have confidence in.
3: Then you have to operate.
2: Oh, I'm afraid so.
1: Mr. Simmons, your husband is suffering from an eye disease called glaucoma.
3: Oh, Dr. Gillespie, I wanted him to come long ago, but he wouldn't listen to me. He seemed to feel that it was a sign of weakness to go to a doctor. Oh, can you save his sight?
1: There's only a very slim chance. We operate to try to establish proper drainage and keep the pressure in the eye permanently low.
3: When are you going to do it?
1: As soon as possible. Going up to your husband's room and tell him now.

0: Simmons, that's the whole story.
1: All right. Let's get it over with.
0: That's what I hoped you'd say.
1: I'll be able to see after this operation, won't I?
0: Oh, I hope so. It's hard to guarantee the results.
1: I'm not going to see. You might as well finish me off in that operating room tomorrow. If I'm not going to see, I don't want to live.

0: How's Drake Simmons?
1: He's resting.
0: Operation?
1: Well, it was a surgical success, so far as we can tell. It'll be a week before the bandages come off, and we'll know whether he's going to see again.
0: Yeah, I know, I know. We're going to have a problem with him if his sight isn't restored.
1: Dr. Gillespie, I have an idea. How would you like to go across town and have a Spanish dinner with me?
0: Have a what?
1: Spanish dinner.
0: Why should I want to have a Spanish dinner tonight?
1: Oh, I don't know. Thought I detected a slight Latin glint in your eye.
0: Ah, Kildare. You've been working too hard. You better go to bed. Latin glint in my eye. Of all that tomfool notion.
1: Now, what have you got against Spanish rice?
0: Well, I haven't got anything against Spanish rice.
1: Well, then come along and have some. Come along and I'll introduce you to a very lovely lady.
0: So that's what's behind this Spanish rice.
1: It certainly is. Maria Espinosa, one of the most charming, gracious women you'd ever want to meet. And can she cook? Like an angel.
0: Well, angels can't cook.
1: You'll change that statement after you meet Maria.
0: Yeah.
1: I'm convinced she has second sight, too. One touch of your hand and she knows all about you.
0: Kildare, you're too sensible to be taken in by a line like that.
1: Well, you come along and see. And if you don't lose your heart to Maria yourself, I miss my guess.
0: Yeah.

0: There she is, over at that corner table.
1: Maria! Maria, how are you this evening?
2: How nice of you to come tonight.
0: Chula, hello, boy. How are you?
2: I have been thinking of you all day. You have not been here in so long.
0: Maria, I want you to meet my friend, Dr. Leonard Gillespie.
2: I'm very happy to meet you, Dr. Gillespie. And I like your hand clasp. I hope you come often. But then, of course, I like all Jimmy's friends. Here, sit down, won't you?
3: Thank you. That's a very handsome dog you have, Madam Espinosa.
2: Yes, and Chula is a perfect gentleman. He's my eyes, my guardian, and my best love friend. Mm. You are wondering how long I have been blind, Dr. Gillespie.
3: Yes, I would. Well, how did you know?
2: I don't know. I just knew. I have been blind for almost 30 years.
0: Maria and her husband were in an accident years ago. Maria came out of it permanently blind.
2: My husband died.
3: Oh, I'm sorry.
2: No, you need not be. One learns how to bear pain, Doctor. Pain of the heart as well as of the body. My wounds have long since healed, as indeed they must, if one is to go on living. I had two small sons. They had to be supported. There was little time for grief.
0: Maria took her insurance money to open this restaurant. She did the cooking herself.
3: You did the cooking yourself?
2: Yes. I knew that my blindness was an obstacle that had to be overcome. I took a training course, and when I finished that, I spent months practicing cooking. So many steps to the cupboard, so many steps to the stove. It was trial and error, but I learned. And now I have my restaurant. It makes me a good living. My sons are grown. And now I have cooks in the kitchen to do the cooking for me.
0: Well, I've seen Maria rush out to the kitchen and tell a cook there was something wrong with the sauce just from the way it smelled clear out here.
2: Well, when a person loses one sense, all the others become much more perceptive. Well, tell me, Dr. Kildare, about the hospital. Did you operate today?
0: Oh, yes, I did.
2: And was the operation on someone's side?
0: Yes.
3: Yeah, how on earth did you happen to ask that?
2: Oh, intuition.
3: You're a remarkable woman.
2: Yeah, I don't think so.
0: The man I operated on today doesn't want to live. His sight is gone.
2: Yes, that is the natural reaction. I imagine it is the...

0: realizes they're going to be blind.
1: Well, this man may not lose his sight, you know. We won't know for a week.
0: Well, I'm confident that if he does, you two will find a way to help him. Well, now, I know you're both hungry. How about the Spanish pot roast? Is it particularly good tonight?
2: That's for me.
1: Oh, sounds wonderful.
0: I get it for you myself. I won't be long.
1: What an amazing woman.
3: Isn't she wonderful?
1: Yes, too bad more of us don't have her courage and her wisdom. It takes a lot of guts to turn a liability into an asset.
3: Mm. You know, whenever I leave Maria, I leave with a new awareness of life.
1: Mm.
3: The sky has a new brightness, the air has a new vitality, the world has a brand new beauty.
1: Yeah.
3: I get a thrill from just the smell of earth and bakery shops and stores, even exhaust pipes. Because there's a picture in those smells when you close your eyes. Get a thrill out of touching things, too. Out of textures, tweed and velvet, pages of a book, the softness of someone's hand. Maria's blind, but she sees far more of life than most of us who walk around with our eyes open. And if Drake Simmons isn't to see again, that's what we must teach him.
1: Oh, I hope that operation is a success. Yeah. A week before we'll know anything. One whole everlasting week.

0: That you, Doctor?
1: Yes, Mr. Simmons. And Dr. Gillespie's with me.
2: Yeah. How do you feel, Mr. Simmons?
3: I don't think I ever fully realized what my eyes meant to me till this week.
2: Yeah.
3: I had to ask when it was day, when it was night. People have come and gone, nurses, interns, laboratory technicians. I haven't even known what they look like. I'm alone. So completely alone. In a dark, black world.
1: No. Well, Mr. Simmons, we must all try to condition ourselves to the blows that life gives. That sounds like preaching. I don't mean it that way.
2: No, it isn't. It is. It's common sense.
3: Are you trying to tell me that I'm not going to see again?
1: No, only that we don't know. Even after we remove these bandages today, we can't be completely certain of the results for a while.
3: Well, take them off. Take them off. Let's find out.
1: We'll take them off right now.
3: What's it like out today?
2: It's going to rain. Now, sit still, Mr. Simmons, while Dr. Kildare works on those bandages.
3: What time is it?
1: It's about 10 in the morning.
3: Any interesting news in the headlines?
2: Oh, nothing particular.
1: Well, there we are. Now, open your eyes, Mr. Simmons.
3: Can't see very much.
2: Can you see anything?
3: I can see sort of a thin film of light. I can see a film of light. Dr. Kildare, that means something, doesn't it? Doesn't it mean something?
1: Yes, of course it does. That's encouraging.
2: Is it? Oh, of course it is.
1: Now, Mr. Simmons, you're going to have to remain for the time being in a fairly darkened room until your eyes get stronger. I think you'll be more comfortable at home. As a matter of fact, there's no need to keep you here. Your wife can do more for you than the hospital can just now.
3: Well, I must be getting better if you let me go home.
1: Your wife is down the hall. I want to talk to her. I'd like you to try and take a nap now, if you will.
3: Oh, yes, of course I will. And when I wake up, I'll probably see more light.
2: Yeah, it sometimes happens that way. We'll be back to see you later in the afternoon.
3: Thanks, both of you.
1: Never mind the thanks. Just get some rest.
2: His spirits picked up a little when we got that bandage off. Say, do you think
1: he's going to get his sight back? The chance of that didn't look too good when we got that bandage off, did it?
2: No. He should have had more vision than he had. But there's hope, of course, that the light he saw meant that his sight was returning.
1: Now, here's the waiting room.
2: Okay. Almost walked right past it.
4: Oh, I thought you'd never come. How is Drake?
1: Well, there's still hope, of course, but...
4: I see. Then the operation wasn't a success.
2: Well, Dr. Kildare removed the pressure, all right, but your husband doesn't see as much.

0: as he should.
1: Well, then we've got to prepare for the future. Hmm. It's funny, but this is the first time in all our married life that I've really felt that Drake actually needed me. I shall do my best not to fail him.
0: Oh, we know you will.
1: May I see him?
2: Well, he's resting now. This was quite a lot of excitement for him, but you can see him this evening if you like, and tomorrow I want to make arrangements for him to go home.
1: I'll have everything ready for him.
2: Oh, one or the other of us will try to stop by your house every day or so, because if we can't give your husband back his eyesight, then somehow, between us, we've got to give him vision.

0: we continue with the story of Dr. Kildare, starring Lou Ayres as Dr. Kildare and Lionel Barrymore as Dr. Gillespie.
1: Is it night or day?
2: Oh, it's night, darling.
1: You have the lights on?
2: Why, no. I thought you were sleeping.
1: You're right. It isn't night, it's day. It's broad daylight, and I can't see a thing. I can't see.

0: Why are you so quiet, Kildare? You've been staring out of that window almost an hour without saying a word.
1: I was looking at the city. Modern miracle. Symmetrically and beautifully laid out on Manhattan Island. How wonderful to be able to see it.
0: Kildare, you've fallen into a very dangerous frame of mind.
1: What do you mean?
0: Well, subconsciously, you're sympathizing so much with your patient, you may not even be able to help him.
1: Never thought of that. You may be right.
0: Drake Simmons doesn't need any sympathy. He has plenty of that for himself. He's got to stop thinking of the things he doesn't have and look for the things that he has. And you've got to do the same thing. That is, if you want to help him, you've got to show Drake Simmons that there are things to live for. Hello? Yeah. Oh, yes, Mrs. Simmons. What? Oh, no. What? Just a minute. Just a minute. Let me put Dr. Kildare on. Kildare. Simmons has taken poison.
1: What?
0: Pneumonia. He found a bottle in the bathroom.
1: Give me the phone. Hello, Mrs. Simmons. Mrs. Simmons, give your husband olive oil in large quantities of water. We'll be right over.
2: How is he?
1: Going to be all right. Didn't get very much of the ammonia down. We've neutralized it with hydrochloric acid. That combined with the olive oil you gave him will do the trick.
2: What? Oh, I was so frightened.
1: Now, just sit down. Sit down.
2: He'd worked himself up into a terrible state. He kept saying that he couldn't even see a film of light. And I tried to talk to him and calm him down. Then after a while, he was quiet. I thought he was all right. I was only out of the room for a few minutes when I heard him cry out.
1: Well, try not to think about it. It's all over. He's going to be all right.
2: I know. I'll be all right in a moment. It's just that he is completely blind now, isn't he?
1: Yes.
2: Does this mean permanently?
1: I'm afraid it does.
2: Dr. Kildare, can you force a man to live who wants to die?
1: No, but you can try to make him want to live.
0: Will you come in, Jimmy? He's rational enough now. I think the sedative is beginning to take effect.
1: Well, Mr. Simmons, you gave us quite a scare.
3: Why'd you bring me back?
1: That was my job. I'm a doctor and you're my patient. Now, look here. I want to talk to you.
3: I'm not interested in a sermon.
1: Well, you ought to be. You need one.
3: I'm not paying you to give me sermons. I'm paying you to get me well.
1: That's quite true. But don't you see, you're not going to get well as long as your mental attitude is wrong.
3: When I say get well, I mean seeing again, doctor. You can't make me see again and you can't do a thing for me.
1: I can try to show you how to live without sight, if you'll let me.
3: I'm not interested in living without sight.
0: Jimmy, I think Mr. Simmons should try to rest for a while, don't you?
1: Yes, I do. Will you stay here with him? There's a call I want to make.
0: I'll stay right here.
3: I don't want you.
0: No, I won't bother you, Mr. Simmons. You just go off to sleep. You won't even know I'm here.
3: I don't want to live. I don't want to live.

0: Maria, I need your help.
1: The man you operate on is not going to see again.
0: No, no, he isn't. Tried to kill himself yesterday, and before that, I tried to talk to him in every way I knew. Tried to tell him your philosophy, to point out all the things he has to live for. I argued, pleaded, begged. Don't think he heard a word I said.
1: You will take me to him?
0: If you will come.
1: You know I will.
0: I've never felt more helpless or more like a failure in my life.
1: No, don't say that, Jimmy. This goes beyond medicine. Remember the old saying about the blind leading the blind? Let me get my coat. We go at once.
0: Mr. Simmons, I want you to meet a very good friend, Maria Espinosa.
2: How do you do?
1: I'm very happy to meet you, Mr. Simmons. And may I present my friend, Chula. Chula, speak to the gentleman.
2: Where is he?
1: Put out your hand. He comes to you. Go on, Chula. That's right.
2: He's a big dog.
1: Chula is my eyes.
2: Oh. You're...
1: Yes, I'm blind.
2: You're blind, too. Well, tell me.
0: I know you, too. Excuse me for a few minutes. I have to call the hospital.
3: How are they getting on?
0: I think they'll end up good friends. Maria will know what to say, I'm sure of it.
4: Oh, she's a lovely woman. I'm very grateful to her for coming. And to you for bringing her, Dr. Kilton.
0: He seemed interested in Chula.
4: Oh, Drake has always loved dogs.
0: Perhaps Maria can win where I failed. Certainly hope she can.
5: Jimmy, if Maria wins, then that's your success, too, because a great part of being a good doctor is knowing what medicine to give the patient.
0: Well, I think, Dr. Gillespie, we ought to leave Drake with Maria and go back to the hospital.
5: The patient's in good hands, all right. I'm confident of that.
4: Do you know, I have hope now. For the first time since Drake became ill.

0: Well, Mr. Simmons, I'm happy to say I find you in excellent physical condition.
1: And I'm equally happy to say I find you the same.
2: I feel splendid, thank you.
3: Do you know what Drake's doing now? Maria has taught him to cook, and he's fixed us some of the most wonderful Spanish dinners you'd ever want to eat.
2: I couldn't even boil water without burning it before I lost my sight.
3: Do you know what we're planning to do?
1: What?
3: Well, we're thinking of opening a school for blind children. There's so much to be done in that field, and with Drake and Maria to teach and some other people we've met, we might really accomplish something.
1: Oh, I think that's a splendid idea.
0: So do I. Let us know if there's anything we can do to help.
2: We certainly will.
3: Goodbye, Dr. Kildare. Dr. Gillespie. Thanks again for everything.
1: Goodbye. Goodbye. You did a fine job there, Jimmy.
0: Oh, I didn't do a thing. I almost failed completely. Thank heaven for the Marias of this world. We can all learn from them.
1: Ah, we can indeed, Dr. Kildare. We can indeed.

0: And now, once again, the story of Dr. Kildare, starring Lou Ayres as Dr. Kildare and Lionel Barrymore as Dr. Gillespie.
1: Maria, do you think there might be just a snippet more pot roast in the kitchen?
2: Of course there is. Manuel, bring Dr. Gillespie more pot roast.
3: Maria.
4: Tell me, Maria, I've always meant to ask, what did you say to Mr. Simmons that day?
2: Oh, I told him he was a very foolish man to carry on like such a small child. I told him how much more fortunate he was than I, that he still had his wife, a lovely home, security, and that now he would discover a new world with things in it he never knew existed. I told him he would see things with his soul that he had never seen with his eyes. I know that inside I was praying that the right words would come to me, and somehow they did.
1: Well, Drake Simmons is certainly a changed man.
4: And he certainly is fortunate that we knew you and were able to take you to him.
2: Careful, now you give me the big head with all this compliment.
4: No, a big head never goes with a big heart. Thanks, Maria, for what you taught Drake Simmons about courage and what you taught me about life.
0: You have just heard the story of Dr. Kildare, starring Lou Ayres and Lionel Barrymore. 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Original music was composed and conducted by Walter Schumann. Supporting cast included Isabel Jewell, Bill Johnstone, and Peggy Weber. Dick Joy speaking.

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1: Come in.
2: Oh, hi, Laura.
3: Sorry I'm so late, Bill. But Judy just couldn't get to sleep. I haven't seen her so excited since... Oh, that fire's beautiful.
2: Here, sit by it for a minute.
1: I need an intermission. Getting old, I guess. My shoulders ache.
3: You better rest a while and put me to work.
2: I'll have a cigarette, then we'll both get to work.
3: What did you tell Judy, Bill?
2: Well, I didn't tell her anything. Why?
3: Well, you wouldn't believe it. She hasn't a worry in the world. As bright and gay as a bluebird. Couldn't wait to write to Santa Claus. Guess I was all wrong.
2: Now, will you take my word for something, Laura?
3: Almost anything.
2: Well, you needn't be so upset about Judy anymore. Not on any score. She's got her feet on the ground and her head in the stars. You're both very lucky. You deserve each other.
3: You do rather lovely things for my ego, Bill. And apparently for Judy's. You always know when we need it.
2: That's because you and Judy are my favorite people. Well, I guess we'd better get to work, huh? Oh, wait. What about her letter? What did she ask Santa to bring her?
3: Oh, fantastic things like a dollhouse.
2: Well, that's not fantastic.
3: It isn't?
2: Well, not at all. We'll make it right here in the shop. A better house than Santa would ever make. You want it?
3: Oh, that would be wonderful. She'd love it. Bill?
2: Hmm?
3: Why'd you shave off that long white beard?
2: Same reason you took off those black shiny boots.
3: Hey,
2: wait a minute. Who shot you out of a gun? Begin again, Sprite.
4: Here, read it. It's a contest. Huh? I read a letter about why I want to turn a watch for Christmas. Only I don't want a watch. I want a cuckoo clock.
2: A cuckoo clock?
4: Mommy asked Santa to bring her one in her letter. She wants it so bad, I put it in my letter, too. You said to find out. Isn't that what you told me, Bill?
2: Well, yeah, but... Well, this contest, Judy. Lots of people will write letters.
4: Yeah, but they won't all want cuckoo clocks.
2: No, you're right about that.
4: You got some paper, Bill? I'll tell you what to say.
2: Don't you think you'd better give it up, Sprite? Something like this takes a lot of thought.
4: Oh, but I know exactly what to say. All the way home, I made it up.
2: Huh? Okay. What are you going to tell him?
4: That I want a cuckoo clock for Christmas because Mommy believes in Santa. And if I win, they can send the clock to you. And I'll give it to Mommy. And she'll know Santa brought it. If she ever found out the truth, it would be awful.
2: There we are, Laura. One dollhouse complete. How do you like it?
3: Oh, Bill, it's adorable.
2: And look, you just flick this switch.
3: Real life. Oh, Judy will love it.
2: Yeah, I hope so. Well, better cover it up so she won't see it if she comes in. There we are.
3: It's going to be a wonderful Christmas, Bill. Though I confess I'll be glad when it's here.
2: You look tired, Laura. Judy says you've been working late every night. Why?
3: Now, no questions. You and Judy have a secret. I think I'm entitled to a small one, too.
4: Bill! Oh, Mommy, I didn't know you were down here.
3: I'm just leaving, dear. I suppose you and Bill have some more secrets to talk about. Don't stay too long, Judy. I'll have dinner ready soon.
4: Bill, the clock, did it come?
2: No, honey, it didn't come.
4: No, I didn't win it.
2: I'm afraid not, Sprite. They announced the winner in tonight's paper.
4: Oh, Mommy's gonna know. There won't be any cuckoo clock. Oh, I hate Christmas.
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0: We return now to the second act of Time for Christmas, starring Anita Louise in the role of Laura. Judy Phillips has just discovered that her letter didn't win the cuckoo clock in the contest on which she had built all her Christmas hopes. The cuckoo clock was to have reinforced her mother's belief in Santa Claus, which now, well, Judy, in deepest despair, has just reported her utter failure to Bill Wharton, superintendent of the building in which Judy and her mother, Laura, are living.
1: Judy, listen to me, honey. We'll get a cuckoo clock. Nothing's impossible if you believe it hard enough.
2: Oh, Bill, I feel awful. What is it, Joe? I haven't said a prayer every night.
1: Well, that's what I'm telling you, Sprite. You'll have your clock. We're going to buy one, you and I.
2: Oh, we can.
1: Sure we can. I have a little money and...
2: But I haven't got any.
1: Well, you're going to earn enough to put with mine. Then we'll buy the clock together. You know something? It's good you didn't win that clock.
2: Oh, Bill.
1: Well, that would have been just luck. This way you'll be working for it. And when you've really worked for something, it means a lot more.
2: But how can I earn money?
1: By doing errands for people right here in the building. Mailing letters, emptying waste baskets, taking things to the cleaner down the street. Lots of things you can do. I've already talked to some of the tenants.
2: Well, what can I do now?
1: You mean right this minute? Well, you just sit here and catch your breath. Then we'll plan your financial career from now till Christmas Eve. That's when we're going to buy the clock.
2: Golly.
1: Well, what do you think, Sprite? Is that the kind of clock you want? Think your mother will like it?
2: Is there a cuckoo in it?
3: My dear child, we have never sold a cuckoo clock without a cuckoo as long as I've been here, and that's 26 years.
2: Can I see it?
3: Pearl, such a suspicious child.
1: She's a careful shopper, that's all. And she knows what she wants. Show her the cuckoo, please. I'd like to see it myself.
3: Very well, sir. You open this small door, and there it is.
2: Oh, isn't he cute?
1: Well, what do you know?
2: And you know what happens, Bill? He comes out and bows and cuckoo 6 times when it's 6 o'clock, and 12 times when it's 12 o'clock.
3: Naturally.
1: What's so naturally about that? I think it's quite spectacular. Phenomenal, even. Right, Judy?
2: Yeah, Maya, love it.
1: We'll take it.
3: Yes, sir.
1: You got the money, Sprite?
2: Uh-huh, here it is.
3: That will be $38.
2: Golly, we've got $40. We can buy it.
1: That's right. And we'll have some left over for cuckoo seed.
3: Really?
2: Isn't it fun, Bill?
1: Yeah. Merry Christmas, Sprite.
2: Merry Christmas.
3: Merry Christmas.
1: I'll put the box right here, Judy, where nobody will see it. And as soon as you can get your mother out of the apartment, call me. I'll stay around where I can hear.
2: All right, Bill. Then will you hang it on the wall?
1: Yeah. Now, tell your mother I need 2 bulbs for my Christmas tree. Maybe she'll bring them down, and you call me.
2: All right. Mommy! Oh, a tree! A real Christmas tree, Mommy!
4: Yes, darling. You like it?
2: Golly, it's wonderful. Where'd you get it?
4: Well, where do you suppose? Santa brought it.
2: Oh, candy canes and everything. And all those icicles. Sparkles good, doesn't it?
4: Uh-huh. And so do you, honey. Why don't you take your things off and get warm? I want to take this down to Bill's shop and leave it. It's the scarf I knitted.
2: Oh, he said he wants 2 bulbs for his tree, Mommy.
4: All right, I'll take along these extras. I'll be right back to you.
2: Don't hurry. I'll just look at the tree. Bill.
1: Shh. Wait till she turns the corner.
2: All right, bring it in, Bill.
1: We got to work fast. That's good. This is all ready to hang. We'd never make it a
2: Bill, yeah, it cuckooed.
1: Well, don't be silly. It couldn't. It's not even on the wall yet.
2: But it did. I heard it.
1: Now, wait a minute, Sprite. We'll take down this picture and use the same nail. There. Now we push the pendulum like that and set the hands like that. Directions say it may cuckoo any old time at first.
2: But didn't you hear it, Bill?
1: Well, I'm not sure. It seemed like it, but... let's look back here, behind the tree.
2: Oh, another cuckoo clock.
1: By golly, you're right. I guess Santa got here first after all. Here, let's set these hands again.
2: Here comes Mommy.
4: Judy, Bill wasn't in his shop and... Oh, here you are.
1: Something I can do for you, ma'am?
4: No, I just wanted to tell you that we... Oh, you moved it. I wanted it to be a surprise.
1: Believe me, it was. We didn't move it. It's still there.
2: We got 2 of them, Mommy.
4: 2 cuckoo clocks? Well, where did this one come from?
2: Santa brought it.
1: Yeah, Santa's busier tonight than he's been in years. Doesn't know if he's coming or going. I'll go down and get the dollhouse, Laura.
4: All right, Bill.
2: Where are you going, Bill?
1: Well, not to buy a cuckoo clock.
4: Oh, darling. You look so bewildered. We should have known this would happen.
2: Why?
4: Well, don't you remember? We both asked Santa to bring us a cuckoo clock. We said if we both asked, we'd be sure to get one, so we got two. That was a fast trip. Bill, you'll have a heart attack. Oh. Hello.
5: Good evening. Are you Judy's mother?
4: Judy, look, it's Santa. Yes, I'm her mother.
2: Santa?
5: Well, ma'am, if you'll let me step inside for a moment, I've brought you something you've wanted for a long time. Something you asked me for especially this year.
4: Oh, yes, of course. Do come in. Bill, where'd you get that outfit?
5: I beg your pardon.
4: All right, I'll play up.
5: If I could trouble you for a hammer, ma'am, I've a nail right here in my pocket, and I'll have this gift hung for you in a jiffy. A real surprise. This gives me more pleasure than...
2: Oh, Mommy, look, a clock.
4: Oh, no, a cuckoo clock.
5: Never thought you'd really get one, did you? Old Santa never lets you down, my dear lady, when you really believe in him. Now, the hammer.
4: Oh, yes, I'll get it.
2: There she's gone. She thinks he really saw that.
5: Oh, that's all right. Well, look who's here. Did he come down the chimney, Sprite?
2: Bill, you're not him.
5: Huh? I don't think so.
4: Oh, Bill. Oh, you startled me. Now, stand still, everybody. Let's get this straight. You're Bill.
5: Well, I seem to be the only one who's sure of it. Mm-hmm.
4: Then who are you?
5: Me, ma'am. I'm the Santa Claus you believe in. Came here early this year, so you'd go on believing in me. I'm the old gentleman who visits you every year. The old gentleman waiting for the hammer.
4: Oh, sorry. Here.
5: Thanks. How did this clock clear down from the North Pole? Quite a trick to keep that little bird inside from freezing to death. There we are. Now, you just start the pendulum like this and set the hand.
6: Yes, we know.
5: By the way, Santa, old boy, you left something out in the hall. I'll be glad to bring it in for you as long as you got it this far. What's he talking about? Card says, to Judy.
2: Oh, a dollhouse for me?
4: For you, darling.
5: Well, folks, I wish you a real happy holiday. You sure do like cuckoo clocks. And from me and the Graubart Jewelry Store, a Merry Christmas to all, and to all a good night.
4: Good night, Santa.
2: And thanks for everything. Golly, a real stove.
5: Well, it was in your letter, Judy.
2: And curtains at the window. What'd you say, Bill?
5: I said, who dares to say there's no Santa now?
4: Only the cuckoo.
5: Say, how about that? One for each of us.
4: I think we better send two of them back, don't you, dear? We only need one, really.
5: Well, it would save Santa one stop.
4: Of course. And besides, Judy and I need a private Santa of our own for all the year round.
5: Think I could get the job?
4: I know you could, darling. Oh, Bill, it's going to be a wonderful, wonderful Christmas after all.

0: And so the curtain comes down on the final act of this week's Stars Over Hollywood show as presented by Carnation Evaporated Milk and starring Anita Louise. Before we have news about next week's show, how about a curtain call for our star, Anita Louise?
1: I'd like that very much, Art.
0: Fine, and I think you're going to like our after-the-show custom here, too. You know, following the last curtain each week, we serve coffee, cream to perfection, with Carnation Evaporated Milk. It's ready right now.
1: Thank you. What an appealing aroma.
0: Yes, you know, and the taste is even better. Here, try it.
1: Say, this is good. Very good.
0: Well, I can tell you why, Anita. The carnation in it makes a big, big difference. Because Carnation Evaporated Milk is more than double rich, extra smooth, and, well, let's sum it up by saying it's just exactly what a good cup of coffee needs. You know, there are millions of people who'd back me up on that, Anita.
1: Don't worry about convincing me. I'm already sold out.
0: Well, that's mighty good news to us. Well, Anita, as we knew it would be all along, your performance on our starring role today was superb. And until your next visit, here's something to remember us by. A bouquet of red and white carnations, just like those pictured on every can of Carnation Evaporated Milk.
1: Thanks ever so much, Art. And now, if I may, I'd like to remind all your listeners that the annual campaign to sell Christmas seals is now going on. And I most earnestly appeal for its support to the fullest. It's a way every one of us can fight tuberculosis. So please remember that with the seals you buy to decorate your Christmas packages and greeting cards, you're contributing to a national program to combat TB. Case finding, research, education, and rehabilitation. That deserves our help, doesn't it?
0: I'll say it does. So do everyone. We say, be sure to buy Christmas seals this year. Thanks, and for now, goodbye, Anita Louise. Next Saturday, as a special holiday event, Stars Over Hollywood is privileged to again present, by popular demand, Mr. Edmund Gwenn in the perennial favorite, A Christmas Carol. Now, here's Mr. Gwenn.
2: So you'll want tomorrow off, eh, Cratchit? Oh, Christmas. Poor excuse for picking a man's pocket every 25th of December. Take it, then. Take it. But be here all the earlier next morning, though.
0: Thank you, Edmund Gwenn. We'll all be listening next week to hear you in this heartwarming play. The story on today's Stars Over Hollywood presentation was written by Evelyn Hart. Supporting Anita Louise were John Stevenson, Issa Ashdown, and Stanley Farrar. 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

0: 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Next Saturday, we're proud to again present Mr. Edmund Gwenn in the Charles Dickens classic, A Christmas Carol. 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

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And now, The Return of Frank James, starring Henry Fonda. Narrative ballad sung by Burl Ives, and another thrilling musical score conceived and conducted by Alfred Newman.

0: Kansas City Star.
1: Jesse James, killed by Ford brothers.
0: Notorious outlaw has been living secretly in St. Joseph, Missouri, under name of Howard. St. Louis Democrat.
1: Jesse James, alias Mr. Howard, shot in back by Ford boys.
0: Topeka, Kansas Times.
1: Ford boys face trial in murder of Jesse James. Frank James still at large.
2: Mr. Frank! Whoa, boy. Mr. Frank, you better drop that flour now and get on to business.
3: Why, what's the matter, Pinky?
4: You went and got our best horse in the lather now, and what for?
2: Plenty what for, boy. Mr. Frank.
3: My name is Woodson now, Pinky. I'm an honest Ozark farmer. Remember? Woodson.
2: Yes, Mr. Woodson. Mr. Frank, you know what the news is back in town?
4: Come on, Pinky. We got work to do. Out with it.
2: Now, you simply got to go after them Ford brothers, Mr. Frank. Mr. Woodson.
3: I told both of you once and for all, they've captured the Ford brothers. The law will take care of them. No jury on earth would acquit anyone for a foul murder like they done.
2: That's perfectly so, Mr. Woodson. The jury found them guilty of sin.
3: There you are.
2: And the governor turns right around and pardons the both of them 20 minutes later.
3: What? You mean they're free?
2: Yes, sir, Mr. Woodson.
3: Clem, if you want me for anything, you'll be able to find me through Major Todd of the Liberty Gazette in Liberty, Missouri.
4: Oh, Frank, can't I go with you?
3: No, Clem, you and Pinky take care of the farm. Pinky sat on a horse.
2: Yes, sir, Mr. Woodson.
3: James is the name. Frank James, brother of Jesse.

0: Like to buy a Gazette from you, Major Todd.
1: Ah, you laugh. Frank, boy.
0: Hello, sir.
1: I was expecting you all along. But you're a wee bit late.
0: Not here anymore?
1: Bob and Charlie Ford hightailed it out of Liberty a few days ago.
0: Where to?
1: Lit out for the West someplace.
0: About that pardon, Major?
1: All part of the same piece, Frank. That hound McCoy and his St. Louis Midland Railroad put the Fords up to killing Jesse and then got them a pardon and the $10,000 reward.
0: McCoy again. First he killed my mother, indirect. Then my brother.
1: You happen to have seen this in the paper? Something the boys have been reciting lately.
0: Pretty little coward who shot Mr. Howard and laid poor Jesse in his grave. Nice portrait.
1: They all love Jesse James.
0: I didn't exactly dislike my brother myself, Major. I've been thinking. Was McCoy money killed Jesse? Then it's fitting I should use McCoy money to get the Ford boys.
1: How's that?
0: St. Louis Midland Railway pays off on the 15th of the month. Money ought to be in the express office tonight.
1: Well, son, a few years ago when I was practicing law, I'd have called that unlawful. Today, as a newspaper editor, well, Frank, I don't know. All I can say is don't hurt no one and don't get hurt. Good luck.

0: Who's that? No tricks now, shoot.
1: Me, Frank, Clem.
0: Clem, I almost shot you, you little fool.
1: I just had to come. I had to.
0: James, it's time to walk into some trouble. Find a safe with me. Can we get out the back way, Clem?
1: I got in the back way.
0: Keep down and follow me. When I yell now, jump up and run for the horses. Easy now.
1: Right after you.
0: Take your time and lay low.
1: Yep. Hey, who's this laying here?
0: The watchman. A shot from outside here.
1: Dead?
0: Don't know. Run for it!

0: about Mr. McCoy?
1: Don't argue with me, Brown. You're the railway's ace detective. Prove it, Brown. Prove it.
2: Then, sir, with your permission, I'd like to leave for the West.
1: Why?
2: Because Ford went west. Maybe Denver. And I have an idea that wherever they are, Frank James won't be far behind. Who's there?
3: May I speak to you, Mr. Woodson?
4: Come in.
3: Hello.
4: Hello, ma'am.
3: My name is Eleanor Stone.
4: Happy to meet you, Miss Stone.
3: I'm a reporter on my father's newspaper. The Denver Star.
4: Newspaper?
3: The Denver Star is right across the street from your hotel.
4: I know, but a lady newspaper man. That beats all.
3: Oh, I'm not really a reporter, yes. Father is opposed to it. He doesn't think women can succeed in newspaper work. But you can help me, Mr. Woodson.
4: I'm glad to help whatever way I can, ma'am.
3: Well, I've been hearing a rumor on the veranda of the hotel to the effect that you and a young friend of yours saw Frank James killed in Mexico.
4: That is absolutely correct, ma'am.
3: Oh, really? Oh, if you could just tell me how it happened and I got the scoop on it, I'd be a reporter.
4: Sit down, ma'am.
3: Oh, thank you. Now.
4: Well, here's how it was.
3: Mm-hmm.
4: A lot of the boys are hooping it up in this here bar, you see. This is in Mexico.
3: Yes, I know. In Mexico.
4: Well, Frank James was there, drinking by himself, minding his own business, when a little girl, maybe 12 or 14 or 10 years old, comes in looking for her daddy.
3: Go on.
4: Well, there's a hoodlum there, name of Lefty. He makes a swipe at the little girl, trying to kick her, just for practice. Well, ma'am, Frank James gets up out of his chair full of wrathfulness, and with one punch, he knocks Red kicking.
3: I thought his name was Lefty.
4: He was a shady character with lots of names.
3: Oh. Well, go on.
4: His gang was there, however, and they lets go with all their armament.
3: Yes.
4: It's 1-12.
3: Oh.
4: Frank knocks off 2 of them. He gets a bullet in the arm.
3: Mm-hmm.
4: He shoots down Lefty like a dog. Kills 3 more of them. He gets it in the leg. He's down. He goes down. His gun still blazing. The wolves close in. That's all there was to it, Miss Stone.
3: What a wonderful story.
4: Ain't it, though?
3: When did all this happen?
4: Oh, about 6 weeks ago.
3: Well, then Frank James couldn't have been mixed up with that express office robbery where the watchman was killed.
4: Was the watchman dead?
3: But didn't you read about it?
4: No, ma'am.
3: Oh, I must hurry across to the newspaper office and get this story out. Oh, my goodness, this is wonderful. Goodbye, Mr. Woodson, and thank you so much.
4: Sometimes if I hear more news, could I see you?
3: Oh, any time at all. Because this story is going to make me a regular fixture on the Denver Star. Thanks to you.
4: Yeah.
5: Denver City Star.
6: Frank James killed in Mexico gun battle. Goes down in hail of bullets. End of James Boys.
1: Step right up, ladies and gentlemen. For 1 week, only see Bob and Charlie Ford in the death of Jesse James. The men who killed the noted bandit Jesse James show you exactly how they did it. Bob and Charlie Ford in the death of Jesse James. And it only costs...
4: I thought that newspaper story would bring the Ford boys out into the open. I'm going inside, Clem. You watch the horses.
7: You bet, Frank.
4: We may need them in a big hurry.
1: So come one, come all. I repeat, ladies and gentlemen, only 50 cents to see Bob and Charlie Ford in the real-life drama of the death of Jesse James.
8: Oh, Frank and Jesse James, we have you trapped at last. Reach for some sky or body eternal. We'll throw you to kingdom come. Won't we, Charlie?
9: Yes, sirree, Bob.
8: Look out, Charlie. They're going to shoot. Aha! So it's a fight you want. Give it to them, Charlie.
9: That and that.
8: Jesse's down. Good work, Charlie.
9: Look out. Frank is getting away.
8: Frank, the cowardly varmint, got away. But we'll catch up with him someday. Them as lives for gunpowder, dies for gunpowder. Was ever thought. Thank you, ladies and gentlemen. Quiet, please, quiet. Right here and now, besides thanking you, My brother Charlie and me want to say that anyone who believes that rotten song about how we shot Jesse James in the back is a cussed liar. You all just saw how it really happened, fair and square.
0: That's a fact, Bob. Fair and square.
8: Thank you, sir. Will the gentleman in the box please stand up and repeat that, only louder?
0: Sure thing, Bob. Sure.
8: Thank you, my dear son. Jesus, Charlie, it's him.
7: Frank jumped from his chair, the Ford boys full of fear. They thought they'd better go. They didn't stop the fight, but started in the flight. But Frank

0: one of them, Sam.
1: Charlie Ford was so scared he fell off his own horse and down that cliff.
0: Yeah, that's one of them. But Jesse.
1: Yeah, but Bob Ford got away.
0: It's all right, Sam. Bob Ford is next. He's next.

In just a few moments, Frigidaire will bring you the exciting second act of The Return of Frank James, starring Henry Fonda. 7 million Frigidaires built and sold. Millions of these Frigidaire refrigerators serving dependably, faithfully, in so many useful ways. That's because dependability and usefulness are built into a Frigidaire refrigerator right from the start. Consider the meter miser. Frigidaire engineers set out to design a cold-making mechanism that would do away with oiling, belts, and pulleys, and noise. One that would make oceans of cold on a mere trickle of current. So they built a powerful little compressor that had only two simple parts that move. Because when parts aren't there, they can't cause trouble or wear. Then they built a compact motor and made it a part of the compressor. Then they sealed the whole thing in oil in a single housing no bigger than a bowling ball. The result was the meter miser, the simplest refrigerating mechanism ever built. And you know, it's the mechanism that really counts in a refrigerator. So keep in mind the engineering skill at Frigidaire that has worked constantly to make better products for more people for less money. Remember this when you choose your next refrigerator. And remember, you're twice as sure with two great names. For Frigidaire is made only by General Motors. We continue with the radio production of the 20th Century Fox picture, The Return of Frank James, starring Henry Fonda. 20th Century Fox also are producers of Sentimental Journey, which stars Maureen O'Hara, William Bendix, and John Payne. Now, Act Two of The Return of Frank James, starring Henry Fonda, and featuring American balladeer Burl Ives.

0: detective named Brown to the office of the Denver Star.
1: Well, Miss Stone, your description of the man who told you that fantastic yarn about being Frank James being killed in Mexico proves the man was Frank James himself.
2: Oh, I don't believe it.
1: Remember, his brother hid out in Missouri under the name of Mr. Howard.
2: I see.
1: That's all, Miss Stone. Now, not a word of this to Frank James, of course.
2: Of course, Mr. Brown, of course.
3: She sent for me, Miss Stone.
2: Put down the shade on the door.
3: Now then.
2: There's a detective in town looking for you. As soon as he gets enough help, he's going after you. You've got to get out of town.
3: He told you who I am?
2: Yes. But I know how the Ford brothers killed your brother and how the law miscarried to let them go free. I also know you were trying to lead an honest life when it all happened.
3: That's why you're helping me escape?
2: Not entirely. They're going to hang your Negro friend, Pinky Washington.
3: Pinky? What for?
2: For the death of the express agent in Liberty, Missouri.
3: Pinky wasn't even
2: it
3: there.
2: It just came over the wire. They're going to hang him.
3: This is more of McCoy's doing. His way of getting back at me.
2: You've got to go and save Pinky, friend.
3: I can't.
2: You can.
3: My pal Clem just found out that Bob Ford's hiding out in a mining camp down at Creed. I got to get him.
2: You mean to say that it's more important for you to kill a man in revenge than to save the life of an innocent man?
3: Bob Ford shot my brother in the back, Eleanor.
2: Don't you dare call me Eleanor. Not after this.
3: I'm right sorry, Miss Stone. Thanks for warning me about the detective.

0: making good time, ain't we, Frank?
1: Another 2 days to Creed and Bob Ford.
0: We'll make it on time, I bet.
1: Turn left at the next fork.
0: You mean right?
1: I mean left. We ain't going to Creed.
0: Ain't going to Creed?
1: We're going to Liberty, to Missouri, to Free Thinky, Washington.
0: It's that woman. It's always a woman.
1: There's the fork, Clem. Turn left.

0: Mighty surprised to see you down here, Miss Stone. Your dad know you're down here in Liberty?
1: Yes. In fact, he told me that you could help me.
0: I wish I could, believe me.
1: I talked to Mr. McCoy of the railroad to ask the governor for leniency for Pinky.
0: You're mad, girl. Why, McCoy rigged the whole deal. He's striking at Frank through that poor colored man, that's all.
1: If you ever see Frank James again, you can tell him this for me. Tell him that I think he's low and mean and selfish. And let an innocent man die so he can satisfy his revenge. You tell him.
2: Why don't you tell me yourself, Miss Stone?
0: Why, Frank, boy.
1: Oh, Frank, I knew you'd come.
2: Did you now?
1: Thought of everything, yes.
3: All right, Frank, put him up.
1: Oh, Mr. Brown.
3: You might have known we'd catch him one way or other, ma'am.
0: All right, I'll defend you, Frank. I may be a mite rusty, but McCoy and his purchased Yankee prosecutor will be breathing hard before I'm finished with him.
4: And I shall prove that not only did this Frank James rob the express office, but that he, in keeping with his long murderous career,
5: I object. Certainly.
0: The defendant is not answering in this court to a long murderous career any more than the prosecutor is answering to the charge of being in the pay of the St. Louis Midland Railroad.
4: I object to that innuendo.
0: And I object to the objection.
4: Your Honor!
5: Gentlemen! Gentlemen!
0: You're a Frank James, are you not, sir?
2: Ain't no doubt about that.
0: Why are you in this court of law today?
2: Why?
0: You came to Liberty, Missouri, of your own free will. Why?
2: They was aiming to hang Pinky Washington for something he didn't do, so I came to prevent it.
0: Now, Frank, will you tell the court why you robbed the express office?
2: Well, McCoy money killed my brother Jesse, so I took McCoy money to hunt the Ford boys.
5: Object! I object! Object! Object! I object!
4: Colonel Jackson, you told the court a while ago that you knew Frank James many years ago.
6: I did, sir.
4: When did you first meet Frank James?
6: As a boy of 14 when he first joined up in our cause.
4: That was with a mob of armed men called Quantrell's Gorillas, was it not?
6: Gorillas?
2: Gorillas, didn't he say?
5: Get down, Mr. James. Be quiet, please.
6: Gorillas indeed, sir. The finest cavalry in the war, sir. The flower of Southern horse. Why, at the Battle of Three...
4: Your Honor, must I refight the entire rebellion in order to get
6: rebellion.
4: A straight forward
2: answer? Did he say rebellion?
5: Order, order!
6: If you are referring, sir, to the war for the Southern Confederacy...
4: All right. Enough. The state rests.
2: Like it needs to rest.
5: Order, Mr. Grant! Order!
0: Gentlemen of the jury, in closing, let me remind you that Frank had only one thought, the honorable one of avenging the cowardly murder of his brother. To get on the track of the Ford boys, he needed money. And you know how rich you can get running an Ozark farm. Now, we have shown that the bullet that killed the watchman was a rifle bullet. And Frank James had only his .44s with him at the robbery. And only as a last resort did he commit that robbery. And let us see. Did he rob an honest shopkeeper or a bank containing the thrifty savings of the poor? Or did he take the money from the railroad that conspired to break his mother's heart and to murder his beloved brother, Jesse James?
5: Object, sustain!
0: Ignore my question, gentlemen of the jury. Southern gentlemen all. Who will remember this .44 caliber gun entered in evidence as the gun that Frank James used as a mere boy to help rout the Yankees that burned Hickoryville? Save your barn and horses, didn't he, Luke? The gun that helped clear Clay County of the northern invaders. Saved your house and farm, didn't it, Ira? Gentlemen of the South. Now I call upon you, Jupiter. Gentlemen of the jury, cast your eyes to the back of this court of law and see Robert Ford, the dirty little coward who shot Mr. Howard, come here to gloat over Frank James when Frank can't even fight back anymore.
7: Hell, what about it? It's a public trial, ain't it?
0: Yes, Mr. Robert Ford, it is. And welcome, welcome. Now, gentlemen of the jury, the judge will instruct you now in your obvious

0: Now, jury having no questions as to their procedure, they may retire to their deliberations.
1: Your Honor?
0: Yes?
1: Do we have to leave the box?
0: Have you already reached your verdict?
1: We have, Your Honor.
0: And what is the verdict?
1: We find the defendant, Frank James, not guilty of anything. And now, Frank, go get that Bob Bolt vomit. Go out and get it.
2: Thanks, boy.
3: Look out, Frank, you'll kill me.
2: Anyone getting a doctor for Clem?
3: Yes, Frank.
4: Frank.
2: Easy, boy, easy.
4: He pulled a gun on you, so I drawed on him. Did I get him?
2: Hit him twice where it matters.
4: Good. I feel better already.
3: It was self-defense, Clem. Wasn't it, Frank?
2: Don't matter. Major Tide'll defend you, Clem.
5: I don't have to defend him.
2: He shot a man dead, Major.
5: Sheriff's deputy's got a right to shoot a man who's shooting at another man, ain't it?
2: Sheriff's deputy?
5: Sure. I got Clem swore in as a deputy before the trial started. They not knowing who he was. I expected trouble.
2: Well, and I guess you and Pinky can take care of the farm while I make another trip up to Denver.
4: Aw, oh, can't I go along, Frank?
2: I'm making this trip with Miss Stone.
4: Oh. Oh.
5: Yes, oh.

Thank you, Henry Fonda and Burl Ives, for a magnificent performance. In a moment, Mr. Fonda will be back. Also, may we thank the splendid supporting cast. Ernest Whitman, who portrayed Pinky Washington, Loreen Tuttle, who was Eleanor, Joe Kearns, who played Major Todd, and Conrad Binion as Clem. The radio adaptation of The Return of Frank James was written by Milton Geiger. Music was supervised by Alfred Newman, and the entire production was under the direction of Robert L. Redd. Hollywood Star Time is presented each week at this time with the best wishes of your Frigidaire dealer, who invite you to come in and learn about the famous line of Frigidaire home appliances. Electric refrigerators, electric ranges, electric water heaters, home freezers, kitchen cabinets, and a wide variety of refrigerating and air conditioning equipment for homes, farms, stores, offices, and factories.

0: 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Well, Henry, it's mighty good to see you back again on Hollywood's Radio Row. It's like old times.
1: Let me tell you, Wendell, it's good to get back to radio and pictures. I got a real kick out of dusting off good old Frank James again today. And I can assure you that I'm planning to tune into Hollywood Star Time next Sunday to hear Cesar Romero and Gregory Ratzoff in Cafe Metropole. So, till then, goodbye.
0: This is Wendell Niles speaking for Frigidaire, made only by General Motors.

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3: Thank you. You know, 40 years ago, a fellow could buy a newspaper for 2 or 3 pennies. Now he has to pay 3 times that. The only thing is, the news these days just isn't 3 times as good.

0: Maggie.
1: Hmm?
0: Here it is. All finished.
1: What's finished, Will?
0: My editorial for this week's issue.
1: Oh, let's see what the flaming torch of journalism is dedicated to this week. Will?
0: Huh?
1: Soybeans?
0: Yep. Ran into a fellow who knows more about soybeans than any other man alive, I guess. He spent maybe 5 hours telling me all about them. Do you think I ought to write about something else?
1: Where'd you meet this bean expert?
0: Out fishing.
1: Oh, well.
0: Well, they say no man ever committed a major crime who smoked a pipe, owned a dog, or went fishing, Maggie.
1: Sure. Will, what did O.J. say?
0: Well, he thought the fellow who knew all about the soybeans was pretty interesting, too. I introduced him.
1: I mean, what did O.J. say about the mortgage, Will? Did he say yes?
0: Well, no, not exactly, Maggie. He has to sort of powwow with the board of directors after supper tonight.
1: Oh?
0: Gives them all a chance to smoke cigars they can't smoke around home. Oh, but I'll get the extension, all right. Always have.
2: Mr. Rogers? Mr. Will Rogers?
0: Yes, ma'am.
2: I'm Mrs. Fenimore Hannibal.
0: Yes, ma'am. I recognized you when you walked in the door. This is Maggie Button, my assistant editor.
1: How do you do, Mrs. Hannibal?
2: Mr. Rogers, I am chairman of the Elyria Civic League, and this afternoon there was a meeting.
0: Should have covered that, Maggie.
2: At that meeting, the entire membership, and they represent every prominent family in Elyria, passed a resolution condemning the Elyria Weekly Gazette and its editor. I introduced the resolution myself.
0: Well, now that's mighty interesting, Mrs. Hannibal.
2: Mr. Rogers, the League feels very strongly regarding the article you announced you were going to publish concerning Lance O'Neill.
0: I suppose they've got a reason.
2: They certainly have, Mr. Rogers. Mr. O'Neill's reputation as a romantic adventurer and troublemaker is unsavory to many of the people in this community who remember him when he resided here. Including his name in your series on distinguished men and women of Elyria is unthinkable.
0: Well, now, of course, I never knew him when he was alive, Mrs. Hannibal, but I do know that a lot of folks think he was a pretty good painter. Why, over in Paris, at those academies, they've got maybe 5 or 6 pictures painted by Lance O'Neill of Elyria.
2: Well, I feel, and the League agrees wholeheartedly, that an artist whose only local work is painted on a saloon wall can hardly be a fit or edifying example for our younger generation to look up to.
0: Now, I doubt if many of our younger generation get over to Huckabee's Bar and Grill much, Mrs. Hannibal.
2: What about the article, Mr. Rogers?
0: Well, I tell you what I'll do, Mrs. Hannibal. I'll look into it a little more and let you know. Is that fair enough?
2: If you choose to ignore the wishes of the people of this community and print a word about Lance O'Neill, you will be the one to suffer, Mr. Rogers. Do I make myself clear?
0: Yes. I guess that's clear enough.
2: Then good day, Mr. Rogers. Miss Button.
1: Bye.
0: Bye, Mrs. Hannibal.
1: Those narrow-minded old...
0: Now, Maggie. They've got a right not to like the way I run the Gazette if they want to.
1: Well, what are you going to do about this resolution?
0: Print it.
1: Will.
0: I guess our readers will be interested in what the League did at their meeting this afternoon. Where's my hat?
1: Well, where are you going?
0: Over to Huckabee's Bar and Grill. Like I told Mrs. Hannibal, I'm going to look into it a little more.
3: What'll it be, Scribbler?
0: I'll just have one of those hard-boiled eggs.
3: A hard-boiled egg. You newspaper fellas, you're real big spenders. A little salt for a chaser on the house.
0: Thanks, Bert. Bert, I'd like to talk to you about Lance O'Neill. Is it true he was a troublemaker?
3: Who told you that?
0: Mrs. Hannibal.
3: Oh, you mix with the elite these days, huh? The bon ton, the cream de la cream. Mrs. Fenimore Hannibal herself,
0: I take it that you and she don't quite...
3: Have I received a word of criticism? No, I wish this town had a dozen like her.
0: You do?
3: Uh-huh. Right now, it's got 100. My troublemaker. Hey, whose glasses are the shiniest in the state?
0: Yours are.
3: And whose ale pipes are the cleanest?
0: Yours.
3: Then I'm a man whose opinions are entitled to respect. Am I right, Horace Greeley?
0: Right, Bert.
3: Okay, then, you listen to me. Lance O'Neill was a troublemaker. He disturbed a lot of people. He used to laugh out loud, and that annoyed a lot of pickle pusses who didn't see anything in this life to laugh about. He enjoyed just being alive. He didn't do any of the conventional things, and you'd be surprised how many just plain envied him for that. You paying mind, Arthur Brisbane?
0: I am, Bert.
3: Aye. And after he left town, instead of coming to the bad end everybody knew he would, he double-crossed and got world famous. I don't think they'll ever forgive him for that. See that painting on the wall? Well, look at it.
0: I'm looking.
3: Well, this town was so pleased at having spawned a genius that it almost starved him to death. He put that up there on my wall in gratitude to me for letting him live on my free lunch and slipping him a few dollars every once in a while. He put it there in 1910, and I've had enough big offers for it ever since. I could have retired if I wanted to retire. What do you think of that?
0: You liked him a lot, didn't you?
3: Me? I think he was crazy. Look at the way he painted that orchard, like it was in heaven. They tell me he left pictures of this town all over the world, and each one makes it out to be a paradise. Ah, if I was him and been treated as he was, I'd have made it like the other place, I can tell you.
0: Thanks a lot, Bert. I'm going back to the office and write that article now.
3: Just a second, Mr. Pulitzer.
0: Yeah?
3: That ad I have in your paper brings no trade at all. Well, so make it a bigger, more expensive one. Let's see what happens.
0: Thanks, Bert.
3: Blah.
1: Yes, ma'am. No, ma'am. All right, ma'am. Effective at once. Well, every friend of Mrs. Hannibal and every member of her league have been calling up and canceling their subscriptions.
0: Sure enough.
1: Will, put down those notes and listen. 11 of our advertisers' names are on that list of people who signed the resolution. 3 of them have already canceled their ads. The bank isn't going to like that.
0: Don't you want me to print the article, Maggie?
1: It's not what I... Of course I do, Will. I'm just talking dollars and cents.
0: I kind of guessed you were.
4: Hello, Daddy. Miss Button.
0: Hello, Jill.
1: How are you, Jill?
0: What do you got there?
4: Mrs. Weatherwax put up some supper for you, Daddy. There's enough for you, too, Miss Button. Chicken, butter beans, cornbread, and chocolate cake.
1: Oh, thanks. No, honey, I'm full. I've eaten my heart out all day.
5: Well, what's the news from the
1: front? Hello, Doc. Sit down.
5: Thanks.
0: Here, Jill, honey. Go get yourself an ice cream cone.
5: Wait a minute. Here. Get 2 of them.
0: Wait a minute, Doc. Might make her sick.
5: Now, let's not be narrow, son. Let an honest tradesman drum up a little business for himself.
0: What do you say to Doc, Jill?
4: Come more often.
5: Yeah, that's my girl. Always be honest. Just for that, Jill, I'm going to marry you.
4: You're a little too old for me.
5: Oh, nonsense. I'm only 6 times your age. But in 10 years, when you're 20 and I'm 70, I'll only be 3 times your age. 20 years after that, you'll be 40 and I'll be 90, and that's only about twice your age. Pretty soon we'll be even. Then we'll get married.
4: You'll have to ask my daddy. Bye.
5: Goodbye.
1: Bye, honey.
5: You've done a good job with her, Will. You ought to be proud. Her mother'd be proud, too. She reminds me more of Anne every time I... Well, you put the paper to bed yet?
1: Yeah, we haven't quite tucked it in.
5: Good. I got some news. I've been out at the Ferguson place since 4 this morning.
0: Shouldn't take Molly Ferguson 16 hours to have a baby. Not with all the practice she's had.
5: Yeah, but this is the first time she ever tried triplets.
1: Triplets?
0: Hear that, Maggie? Isn't that just fine? Tear out that box with the senator's speech and put in a birth notice about the Fergusons.
1: Well, that speech is pretty important.
0: Well, not to the Fergusons and their friends.
1: What are they, Doc? Boys? Girls?
5: Right here. I wrote it all down, Maggie.
1: Good. Thanks.
5: Boy, that is a good-looking woman. And I'm a man who appreciates a good-looking woman. I might marry her instead of Jill. Do I have to ask you about her, too?
0: No. Maggie just works for me.
5: Okay, then why don't you marry her?
0: Huh? How was everything out in the countryside, Doc? I haven't had a ramble in weeks.
5: Oh, it's the prettiest summer I can remember. Flowers just busting out. I picked a bunch on the way back, stopped at the cemetery and put some on my wife's grave. I put some on Anne's, too.
0: Thank you, Doc.
5: How's everything in the city side?
0: Oh, just...
5: Yeah, don't tell me. I heard all about it. Well, Lance O'Neill was one of the few people turned out of this town who gave himself to something he believed in. Oh, sure, old Charlie Rice built a railroad, and Ben Adams practically took over Wall Street once he got to New York. But 100 years from now, they'll be looking at Lance O'Neill's work and calling him a genius. You'd have liked Lance, Will.
0: I think maybe I would, Doc.
5: You know, you can tell a lot about a man when you bunk with him. And he and I roomed together during the summer and fall of 1912. That was his last year here, the year I graduated Hopkins. I still got some of his things around the house.
0: Well, if his story turns out to be responsible for my premature death, I'll will my cadaver to you.
5: You won't die from it.
0: No, but the paper might. In fact, it will if O.J. and his board of directors don't extend my loan. See that light upstairs at the Farmers and Drovers?
5: Yeah.
0: Well, they're debating it now. Uh-oh, my nemesis.
5: What'd you say?
0: My nemesis, Mrs. Fenimore Hannibal, has just turned into the Farmers and Drovers.
5: Yeah, relax, son. She's probably going in there just to say goodnight to her money. I wonder how much she'll leave when she goes.
0: All she has, same as everyone else.
5: Yeah, but this is an awful healthy town, though. Most salubrious climate in the state. Did you know we had to import 2 corpses from Chicago to start the cemetery here?
0: Doc, why do you suppose that as far as Lance O'Neill is concerned, a man world famous for his art, this town acts as though it had spawned another Jack the Ripper or a Typhoid Mary?
5: Well, the way I figure it, Will, somebody's just mad or scared or both.
0: That's kind of the way I figured it, too, Doc.
6: Will?
0: Hi. That you, O.J.?
6: Well, I missed you at the office after the board meeting, and I figured you were on your way home, so I just drove over here and I sat on your porch and I waited for you.
0: Like a bottle of cherry pop?
6: No, thank you, Will. Well, we dealt with your request, Will. I thought you'd like to know the bank isn't going to foreclose.
0: Well, I sure appreciate your coming by to tell me, O.J.
6: Will, it's going to be out of our hands from now on.
0: What's that, O.J.?
6: The bank had a fair offer for your mortgage tonight, and, well, they accepted it. We sold your mortgage.
0: Who to?
6: Mrs. Fenimore Hannibal. We had to, Will. It's good business. Well, I just dropped in to tell you the news. Oh, say, that's a good one. Me telling the newspaper editor the news.
0: Yeah, that's pretty funny.
6: Yeah, well, I must run along now. Good night, Will.
0: Night, O.J.

0: Hello, Daddy.
1: Jill. Baby, what are you doing out of bed? It's late. Jill, let me look at you. What's that smidge on your cheek?
0: I had a fight with the Benbow kids.
1: Which Benbow kids?
0: All four of them.
1: Jill, baby, you know I don't like you to fight.
0: Well, it was a matter of family honor. They said you were a moral leper.
1: What?
0: A weird sepulcher.
1: Huh?
0: So I piled into them. What do those words mean?
1: Never mind. They must have heard their folks saying them.
0: Anyway, they licked me. I guess I didn't uphold the family honor too good. Daddy?
1: Yes, baby.
0: Are you sorry you don't have a whole bunch of children instead of only just me?
1: Come here to me, Jill. Jill, honey, did I ever tell you about the time that all the beasts of the forest were boasting about how many offspring they had?
0: Uh-uh.
1: Well, the rabbits were the most uppity, because they had dozens, you know. And the pigs were sort of snooty, too. They had whole litters at a time. Then they finally asked Mrs. Lion how many she had. And she said, only one. But that one is a lion. Understand, baby?
0: Oh, Daddy, you're so beautiful.
2: Finished?
1: Not yet.
2: Time's getting short. It's past 3. I have to be finished by 10.
1: That's the trouble with time, Maggie. It's like a good cigar. Always too short.
3: Will, you been foreclosed yet?
1: Not yet, Doc. She hasn't sent word.
3: You decided what you're going to do?
1: Yep. I'm going to finish the article on Lance O'Neill and put the paper to bed.
3: Against Mrs. Hannibal and the League?
1: No, Doc. For Lance O'Neill. He just painted. He never heard of the Civic League.
3: Good boy. Oh, say, I dug around the house among some of his old things. Here's some ammunition you might use. Lance O'Neill's diary. Catch.
1: Thanks, Doc.
3: I got a call to make, or I'd stay and see the fun. Look up his entry for June 2nd, 1909. I think you'll find it interesting. Good night, you two.
1: Maggie, will you make up a small notice to the effect that after this issue, the paper is no longer in my hands?
2: Well, you still have over a column to fill. What about the county agent's crop report?
1: No, I think I'll just enlarge the O'Neill article. Maybe something in this diary. What was the date Doc mentioned?
2: 1909, June 2nd.
1: April, May. Here it is. This day I went into the field with my darling and... Maggie! O'Neill used a real live model for that painting in Huckabee's.
2: So?
1: Clara Chase.
2: Never heard of her. Who was she?
1: The girl who later married Fenimore Hannibal.
2: Mrs. Hannibal?
1: Yes!
2: Let me see. Made sketches for the portrait all this noon. How Rubens would have loved flesh tones like my Clara's. Reclined beneath the apple tree. Low-hanging branch. Perfect composition. Well, it's Mrs. Hannibal who's been on display at Huckabee's all these years. Mrs. Hannibal?
1: That's what the man says.
2: Oh, wait till the town reads it. Well, we better run off a couple hundred copies extra, huh?
1: Maggie, you advise me to print it? It could hurt her real bad.
2: She's hurting you real bad. Will, you haven't any doubts about using it, have you?
1: Yes, I have doubts.
2: Well, you better clear them up real fast then. That press has to start rolling in 20 minutes. Oh, I'm tired.
1: What time is it?
2: Is it after 10?
1: We missed the band concert.
2: Don't we always on the night we have to put her away?
1: Seems. Now that the paper's gone to press, Maggie, do you think I did the right thing?
2: You never did a righter thing, Will. Uh-oh.
1: What?
2: Crossing the square.
1: Huh? Charlie Vernier. I forgot. The bank said he was coming over on legal business.
4: Good evening, Maggie. Will?
1: Hi.
2: Why, Charlie, what are you doing all by yourself? You slipped your leash?
4: I was instructed to meet Mrs. Hannibal here this evening.
1: I suppose it's about taking over the mortgage.
4: It is.
2: This all pleases you a great deal, doesn't it, Charlie Veneer?
4: Well, Maggie, I didn't mean that...
5: Well, Charles, did you tell them?
4: Not yet, Mrs. Hannibal. I thought perhaps
5: Mr.
4: you...
5: Mr. Rogers, I think you've already been informed that I now hold the mortgage on this property.
1: I know.
5: And I believe you've made a request for an extension of time in which to pay your note. That request is denied. Can you pay the note now?
1: No, I can't, Mrs. Hannibal.
5: Then I foreclose.
1: I see.
5: However, I'm told you're a fairly capable young man, and if we can agree as to salary and other things, you may remain editor. I plan no great changes, just a slightly different emphasis in policy. To begin with, all advertising contracts with Bert Huckabee are hereby suspended.
1: Go on.
5: And, of course, the article on Lance O'Neill himself will not appear at all.
1: Well, now, that's a little impossible, Mrs. Hannibal.
4: Careful, Will.
5: Mr. Rogers, this is my paper now. I'll run it as I see fit.
2: Too late. This week's issue's already gone to press.
5: I see. And it contains the article that the League so strongly opposed?
1: I'm afraid so, Mrs. Hannibal.
5: You're fired. Tell him he's fired, Charles.
4: You're through, Will.
1: Now, wait a minute, Charlie. Mrs. Hannibal... You're both a little whopper-jawed.
5: What?
1: My note doesn't fall due until tomorrow. Until then, I own this property and I run this newspaper. I used an extra column for that article on Lance O'Neill, Mrs. Hannibal, because I ran across some extra material. Here.
5: What's that?
2: It's Lance O'Neill's personal diary, Mrs. Hannibal.
5: Personal diary?
2: Very personal diary. For the year 1909.
5: Let me see a copy of that paper.
1: Won't be off the press for another hour. You can see it then.
5: Is there any way to stop it, Charles?
4: Well, I can try, Mrs. Hannibal. Maybe I can get Judge Myers out of bed and have him issue a court order.
5: Get busy. Go and do it right now.
4: Yes, Mrs. Hannibal, right away.
1: It'll take a better lawyer than Charlie. And a lot different laws than we got right now to stop any paper in this country from being printed, Mrs. Hannibal. But I'll tell you what. Most of the material in my article came from that diary. Now, you can take it with you and look at it if you want.
5: Oh.
1: Night, Mrs. Hannibal.
2: Oh, well, she took that part pretty hard.
1: Yeah. Now I'm wondering how she'll take the rest of it.
0: Hello, Daddy. What's wrong?
1: Hate to wake you up, honey, but I've got something I want to talk over with you.
0: Well, sure, Daddy.
1: Jill, a few years ago, when I came here with your mother, you were just a little girl then, I said to myself that this was the place for me. The place. I thought that here's where I'd find the birds and the bees and the cigarette trees and the lemonade springs where the bluebirds sing and the big rock candy mountains. I guess maybe I didn't do so well.
0: What do you mean, Daddy?
1: What would you say if we didn't live here anymore?
0: Don't you like it here anymore, Daddy?
1: Oh, I like it fine, Jill. But there's something else. Jill... If somebody wanted to take something you loved away from you, and you suddenly found out that you could take something away from them that was pretty important to them, what would you do?
0: I'd try to do what was right, Daddy.
1: Sometimes it's pretty hard to tell right from wrong.
0: Like an apple?
1: Huh?
0: Well, sometimes an apple's ripe, but then sometimes it's rotten, and you can't tell the difference until you bite into it.
1: Well, that's about it. Stay here a minute, baby. I'll see who it is.
0: All right, Daddy.
1: Well, hello.
5: I'm sorry to be calling so late, Mr. Rogers. But I saw a light and I wanted to talk to you.
1: Come in, Mrs. Hannibal.
5: No. Oh, I'd rather stand here in the dark. Mr. Rogers, I've read this diary.
1: Yes, ma'am.
5: I came to tell you that I'm glad you wrote an article on Lance. He was a wonderful and creative man that anybody could be proud of. Particularly a woman he loved that didn't deserve any part of his love.
1: Now.
5: I'm sorry, Mr. Rogers. I suppose I wanted you not to write the article because I was afraid you'd somehow connect me with him and it would ruin me here, make me a laughingstock. But now that doesn't seem to matter much. It's funny, finding you were really loved by a man who's been dead 20 years. Well, I don't have to go into that.
1: No, ma'am.
5: Well, I came to tell you something else, Mr. Rogers. First thing in the morning, I'm selling the mortgage back to the bank and recommending they give you a 90-day extension on your note.
1: Well, now that's mighty decent of you.
5: And I want to thank you for letting me see this diary.
1: Why don't you keep it?
5: I will. Always. Well, I don't suppose I'll be seeing you ever again. I think I'll be leaving town very shortly, since it'd be impossible to live here after the truth is out. I'm not ashamed of it, but acting as I have, I'm just...
1: Wait a minute, Mrs. Hannibal. Here. Here's a copy of the paper. They just began running them off when I left the office.
5: Oh.
1: It wouldn't have served any public interest to tell folks about you and Lance, or how you posed for him now and then. I thought that what was in that diary sort of belonged to you and him, nobody else. So you won't find your name in the paper, Mrs. Hannibal, anywhere.
5: Oh, thank you, Mr. Rogers. Good night.
0: Daddy?
1: Yeah, baby?
0: How was the apple?
1: I'm just beginning to taste it now. Nice and ripe, and not a bit rotten. Come on, baby, it's bedtime.
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Arthur's Playhouse. Presenting Wilbur Schramm's hilarious story of a mislaid train, Dan Peters and Casey Jones. This story, common knowledge among railroad men, no matter what run they're on. But if you go into a library and start looking for contemporary accounts of the famous lost train by the name of Casey Jones, why, you'll have to leaf all through the papers of that year until July the 29th before you'll even run onto the name of Dan Peters, the engineer who teamed up with Casey Jones. Tonight, Author's Playhouse brings you the whole story, the real facts of what happened, as it presents Dan Peters and Casey Jones.

0: Well, Casey, old friend, how do you feel this morning, huh? Now, Mr. Jones, don't let him get you down. We aren't very big, but we're good. Good old Casey. Yes, sir. When them slick new streamliners is a-lying along the tracks in a heap of rust and axle grease, we'll still be working the milk run from Prudentia up to Maysville and back again. Now, isn't that so, huh?
1: That's right.
0: Yes, sir. Casey, you tell him. Well, good morning, Bill.
2: Morning, Dan. Got enough steam up?
0: Oh, I got a good head of steam. We're raring to go. Hey, Casey?
1: Let's go!
3: All aboard!
0: Now, why do you suppose that old goat keeps a-hollering that every morning? He knows we ain't carried a passenger in 6 months.
2: Reckon he wants to be sure all them empty milk cans get aboard.
0: Yeah, rats. Well, Casey, let's go.

0: Bill?
1: Yes?
0: Would you rather own a zebra or a giraffe?
1: I'd rather own a mule and a few acres of ground.
0: Now, you know, I was looking at a map last night, and I found a town named What Cheer Iowa. Now, what do you suppose What Cheer Iowa is like?
1: I wouldn't rightly know, Dan.
0: Say, Bill, you suppose a locomotive ever gets jealous of automobiles? As far as Casey and me knows, there ain't a hill in the valley with more than one side.
1: Want to bet on it?
0: And no offense to your hometown, but sometimes I get so darn tired of riding into Maysville, Ohio.
1: Maysville, Ohio is one of the most interesting small towns in the United States of America. It has the biggest elm tree in the country.
0: Yeah, that's what I mean. Now, Maysville only had the smallest elm tree once.
1: You can't have everything, Dad.
0: Yeah, I know. But every day for 20 years, I've picked up 3 cans of milk at Ben Epple's farm. Never 2 or 4. For 20 years.
1: How much time we got?
0: Say, wouldn't it be fun to pull a string of sleepers over the painted desert, huh? Or listen to station names like Lackawanna and Tonawanda instead of Maysville, Ohio, some morning.
1: Dan, for a solid man, you've got the unsolidest idea. I don't believe you'd drive the train off the tracks like an automobile if you could. If you could steer it, now wouldn't you?
0: Well, I don't know. Casey and me have a sort of understanding. Hey, Bill.
1: Yes?
0: Can you keep a secret?
1: What kind of a secret?
0: Come here. You ever notice this here lever before?
1: Why, no, Dan, never did.
0: Won't see anything like it on any other locomotive in the world. Rigged her up myself in my spare time. With this little lever, me and Casey can go places.
1: He's had a man.
0: Yes, sirree, Bill. And don't you worry about if I could steer it.
2: What are we waiting for? What are we waiting for?
1: Ben, we're coming to the crossing.
0: Ben Apple got his milk out yet?
1: Yeah, he's waiting.
0: How many cans?
1: 3.
0: There. See what I mean?

0: Yeah, move, conductor.
1: Uh-huh. Right into your king roll.
0: Hey, Dan's pulling on that curve a little fast, ain't he?
1: What was that?
0: I don't know. More than a loose rail, less than a cow. Say, don't them wheels sound funny?
1: They sure do.
0: Hey, wait a minute. Ain't them hills on the wrong side of the train?
1: Hey, Joe, was that an automobile we just went around?
0: It was.
1: I have a sensation we're running on a concrete road.
0: Maybe we're chasing a rabbit.
1: In 25 years on a railroad, I've never seen anything like it.
0: That ain't a dream.
1: Now listen, Joe. It simply isn't possible for a train to run on a concrete road.
0: You tell that to Dan Peters, we're stopping.
2: Hello, boys.
1: Hello, Dan. When do we get into Maysville?
3: We don't.
0: Well, where are you headed for, Dan?
3: I don't rightly know, except it's nowhere that we've ever been before. We're even going to run at night, because we've always had to run in the daytime. I'm sorry for the inconvenience, but you fellas get off here.
0: What?
3: All set, Bill?
0: Yes, sir, Dan. I'll sober up with the gold.
3: Well, so long, boys. All right, Casey, let's roll.
4: Here we go.

0: Gentlemen, I ask you to step in here because a rather odd circumstance has come to my attention, of which I thought you would wish to be informed. As traffic manager of the TV New Railroad, I greatly prefer to settle such small details as may come up from day to day in my own...
1: As president of this line, I greatly dislike to have my time wasted. Now, what is this small detail?
0: Well, Mr. Cornell, gentlemen, it seems that one of our locomotives and its train of cars, consisting of one small coal car and one combination coach and baggage car, has been misplaced.
1: Misplaced?
0: That is to say, lost on its run between Maysville and Prudential, Ohio.
1: Lost?
0: Yes, sir. Such appears to be the case. It went out on its regular run yesterday morning, made one stop to pick up, three cans of milk, and has not been seen since.
1: Well, that's just dandy.
0: The train isn't on the tracks or beside the tracks. They rode the whole line.
2: I read a book once about a town that waited all day for a milk train, and they found that the tracks ended at the edge of town. All other civilization had disappeared. The train never did come in.
0: What happened, Mr. Forbes?
2: The milk spoiled. There was a beautiful red-haired widow in the story.
1: Now, that's a big help. Please, Mr. Forbes, let's get down to cases.
0: My own personal conclusion is that the train must have been filched, or that is to say, stolen by its crew.
1: But who in Tophet? What engineer has managed to do that? Get me a complete report from the personnel department.
0: Pardon me, Mr. Cornell, but I already have a complete report from our file.
1: Let's have it. What are you waiting for?
0: The engineer is one Dan Peters. His record is neat and favorable. He has been engineer on the Boone Valley Spur Line for 20 years. For 20 years, he has had a well-kept timetable. He was believed by the Pennell Department to be meek and gentle, completely dependable, but with no imagination. In short, if you saw a room full of quiet little men, Dan Peters would be the quietest and the littlest.
2: Doesn't seem like the type to run off with a locomotive. I think the train is just plain lost.
1: Mr. Vice President, you can lose a crowbar. You can lose a brakeman. You can even lose an elephant. But you can't lose a train. Hello.
3: Long distance from Ohio. Someone who insists on talking to you, Mr. Cornell.
1: From Ohio? Put him on.
4: Hello. Is this President Cornell?
1: Yes.
4: I've been trying to get you all day, Mr. Cornell. I'm calling from the jail down here.
1: Now, just a minute. Who in Tophet are you, anyway?
4: I'm Will Hanley, conductor on the Boone Valley Spur Line.
1: Well, where's my train?
4: That's just what I was going to tell you, Mr. Cornell. Dan Peters put me and the brakeman off about 12 miles out of Maysville on number 20.
1: Highway number 20?
4: Yes, sir. Last I seen of the train, Dan and Black Bill, the fireman, was highballing it down number 20 to the west. Why, did you miss it?
1: Did I? Why, you...
4: Mr. Cornell, sir, what I called about is, when we told the folks in town what happened, the constable run us in for being drunk and disorderly, me and the brakeman. Then they went and fined us $1 apiece in costs, which comes to $39.20, and we only got $3 between us. So, won't you please do something, Mr. Cornell?
1: I'm sorry, my good man, but you'd better sober up before you go calling people long distance. And don't go around talking about this train business either, or people will think you're crazy. Goodbye.
4: But, Mr. Cornell, what'll my wife say?
1: Goodbye. Well, gentlemen, it's true. That darn train is loose somewhere roaming the highways. I'd never have believed it possible.
2: I read a book once.
1: You, Mr. Forbes, Mr. Executive Vice President. You seem to have some ideas about this matter. Suppose you go out and find that train.
2: Me?
1: You. After as many years as you've worked with trains that knew where they were going, you ought to find it refreshing to deal with one that doesn't know where it's going. The worst of it is we don't dare go out and get the police and really look for that train. Because if we ever admit we've lost a train, they'll never quit laughing at us. Well, what are you waiting for? Get out of here and find it. Find that train.

0: There's a little gray-haired man with red cheeks, Doctor. He come to the door and asked if he could park in the barnyard that day, since he traveled only at night. I charged him 2 bits. A minute later, I looked out, and this little old train pulled up next to the barn. Two of them men was in overalls, one in a business suit, and they sat there cooking their breakfast on the engine's boiler. I even gave them some cream for their coffee. I tell you, I'm not crazy. When they pulled out, it talked to me. It said, "Thank you, ma'am, thank you, ma'am, thank you, ma'am."
1: Maybe I was taking a little more than my share of the road. These big semi jobs is hard to handle. Anyways, I hears a whistle, see? And this train comes over the hill. I pulls over to my side quick, but he swipes off my fender and runs me right off the road. I can see the engineer laughing at me as he goes by. I tell you, I was not drunk.

0: Irish eyes are smiling. Sure, the world seems bright and gay. In the... now look at that. And they can't do that on this highway. One headlight and you'll be me first victim of the night. Glory be, it is a bright one too. Bright enough to blind a man. They ought to see me signal well enough. Hey, you pull over there. What do you think you are? The 23rd Street? By the ghost of St. Patrick, is a locomotive.
1: Good evening, officer. What's on your mind?
0: Good evening to you, sir. Would that be a locomotive you're driving?
1: It is, sure enough.
0: That's what I thought. Now, see here, you, what's the meaning of this?
1: Meaning of what, officer? We aren't breaking any laws that I know of.
0: No, did you ever hear of the law requiring a motor vehicle to use two headlights?
1: Oh, so that's what's bothering you. Mr. Forbes! Mr. Forbes is the executive vice president of the PBMU. He knows all about such things.
2: Yes? What is it, Dan?
1: Mr. Forbes, the officer here, seems to think that we ought to be carrying two headlights.
0: It's the law covering all motor vehicles. And if you were the devil himself driving a fiery chariot and I caught you in me zone with one headlight, I'd give you a ticket. Now, here.
2: Ah, but my good man, we are not a motor vehicle. As a locomotive, we fit properly under the category of steam engine.
1: There, you see?
0: Yes, sir, I see, although it's very irregular.
2: If you'd care to take the time, I can demonstrate, taking into account the law of optics and several other factors, that we are better lighted than a fleet of 36.5 automobiles.
0: Is that?
2: And 4,073.8% better lighted than your motorcycle.
1: Which is a motor vehicle.
0: Is that the truth?
2: If you'd care to step into the cab for a moment, I'll get a pencil and paper and demonstrate how the...
0: No, never mind. I'll take your word for it, sir.
2: Thank you.
0: Don't mention it, sir. By the way, I suppose you've got your driver's license.
1: Oh, yes. Locomotive engineer licensed to operate under the laws of all states in the USA. See?
0: Yes, sir. Well, thanks. It's just a formality, you know.
1: Oh, sure. I understand. Well, I guess we'll be rolling. It's been nice seeing you, officer. Oh, and here's that ticket you gave me. Don't look like we'll be needing it.
0: Sure.
1: Well, goodbye. All right. Now, Mr. Forbes.
2: Board! How was that, Dan?
1: Well, you're doing fine, Mr. Forbes. Only lean a little more on the oared. Like this. Board!
3: So long, Flat Foot! So long, Flat Foot! Wah, wah, wah, wah, wah, wah, wah, wah, wah, wah.
0: Glory, Pete was laughing at me. Maybe it's the drag. From now on, I'm a changed man.

0: Mr. Cornell, here's a postcard the girl asked me to give you when you came in.
1: Postcard? Mammoth Cave, Kentucky. Have found you know what. Dan and I and Bill having fine time. Wish you were here. Signed, Forbes. Why that... where's my hat? Listen, if I'm not back in 10 days, send the police after the confounded train.

0: So that's Niagara Falls. Well, I've always had the hankering to see this place. My, but it's a big splash of water.
1: Sure beats anything we got in Ohio.
2: Well, I should think so.
0: Well, what are we waiting for? Let's go.
1: Where?
0: Over into Canada, of course. In case you can make the grade. I always did want to see a fern country. Feed him some coal, Bill.
1: Sure, Dan.
2: Well, there's the bridge. You think Casey can make it?
0: We'll make it. Don't you worry. Come on, Casey, old friend.
3: We can make it. We can make it. We can make it.
0: Good boy.
1: Hey, look. Red, white, and blue ribbons all over the bridge.
0: Well, glory be. And look at that fellow waving to us.
2: Very likely he wishes to collect the toll. Better hold it up, Dan.
3: Made it.
0: Good boy, Casey.
2: Now, this is my treat. I want to pay the toll.
1: Hey, where do you think you're going with that thing?
0: Well, we just want to cross a bridge like anyone else. My, that's a pretty new bridge, ain't it?
2: Now, let me see now. Well, what does that sign say? 25 cents for a motor vehicle and driver, 5 cents apiece for each additional passenger. That makes a total of 35 cents, right? Here you are, sir, 35 cents even.
1: Say, look here now, that ain't right. And the rules say 25 cents for a motor vehicle. What you got there looks more like a train.
0: Did you say looks like a train? Never mind, Casey. Don't let them hurt your feelings. We aren't very big, but we're good. Aren't we, Casey?
4: Thank you, Dan.
1: Say, you must be Dan Peters himself.
0: And
1: this is Casey. Jumpin' Jehoshaphat. Why, you're famous all over the United States, Mr. Peters.
0: Huh?
1: Say, people been looking for you all over the country ever since the story came out in the papers. And Casey. But I expected something bigger.
0: Me and Casey? In the papers?
1: People been saying you were seen last night down in Alabama.
2: Look here, let's settle this little financial transaction. Is 35 cents all right?
1: Gosh, I sure like to let Casey through, but until this bridge is dedicated, he can't cross or nobody else. This here is the brand new international bridge, and it ain't going to be dedicated till this afternoon.
0: What kind of a bridge you say this was?
1: It's called the International Bridge. It's a sort of memorial to international peace and friendship. So it's going to be dedicated this afternoon by a lot of big shots.
0: Oh, so that's why they got all them red, white, and blue ribbons, eh? Well, Forbes, looks like we got here just in the nick of time. Yeah, this here is a big thing. A memorial to international peace and friendship. Say, what do you say if we just pull up by these here ribbons and wait to see this here dedication?
2: Right-o, Dan.
0: Well, Casey would like to be in on a big affair like this.
1: Dan, I don't know much about dedications, but it sure is time for breakfast.
0: Well, coffee's already perking in the boiler. Mr. Guard, would you care to join us?
1: I'd sure be honored, Mr. Peters.
0: Mr. Forbes, will you pour? We'll drink a toast to this here pretty new bridge and to international peace. Right, Casey, old boy?
4: Fire!

0: And so, in the absence of the Secretary of War, I am happy to have the privilege of coming here today to participate in this momentous occasion, the dedication of the International Bridge. A momentous occasion, I say, for this is more than the dedication of a great bridge. It is a symbol, a memorial to international peace and friendship between the people of two
1: great... We want Stampeders!
2: Where is this Dan Peters? Come up here quickly.
3: I'm right here, Governor.
2: Well, Mr. Peters, you've got to speak to these people.
3: Me? Oh, I can't make a speech, Mr. Governor.
2: Oh, listen to that crowd. Mr. Peters, this way.
0: We are fortunate in having with us today Mr. Dan Peters of the TV and New Railroad and other points, who will now speak to you. Mr. Peters.
4: Well, folks, I ain't any good at speeches. Only thing I can say is Casey and me have seen a lot of beautiful things since we've been on our own, but nothing that can hold a candle to this here wonderful new bridge. That's all, and I thank you.
2: I guess you and Casey have seen and done about everything now, haven't you?
4: Well, we've been around. Just two things more we'd like to see. A zebra and President Frank Cornell of the TV and you.
5: Here I am, Dan Peters.
6: Yeah, move aside, Dan. Move aside. Oh, let him go.
5: I'm Frank Cornell.
2: It is Frank Cornell.
5: Mr. Peters, I wanted to meet you bad.
4: President Frank Cornell? Well, I'm sure pleased to make your acquaintance. My, but I thought you would be bigger.
5: I thought you'd be bigger, too. I thought you'd be 20 feet tall.
4: Mr. President, I want to tell you that I'm sorry I didn't keep the schedule.
5: Dan, I can't forgive you for not keeping the schedule. But what I can't forgive, I can sometimes forget. I'm going to forget what you didn't do and remember what you did do.
2: Well, Mr. Peters, if you can move your train enough so we can get the official automobile past it, we want you to cut the ribbon and ride over the bridge with us in the first car.
4: If you say automobile, we'll ride over in Casey. Plenty of room in the coach and baggage car for all of you.
2: Why, that sounds just fine, but there's one favor I'd like to ask.
4: What's that?
2: Could I ride up in the cab? I've always wanted to do that, ever since I was a boy.
4: Well, Casey would feel right proud to have a real governor right up there in the cab with him. And you too, President Cornell, if you'll do us the honor.
5: Why, Dan, the honor's all mine, and I really mean that.
4: Well, fine. What are we waiting for? Come on. Governor, you go round up the rest of the officials, herd them into the baggage car, and let's get her over.
2: Right, Mr. Peters. I'll hurry.
4: Mr. Cornell, this is Casey. Casey, I want you to meet our president, Frank Cornell.
7: Howdy, Mr. Cornell. Come aboard.
5: What? Thank you.
4: Step right up, Cornell. Look out. You don't all over grease there.
5: Thanks, Dan. And the blazes with the grease.
4: President Cornell, I reckon you know Mr. Forbes.
5: Yes. Well, Forbes, I see you found the train.
8: Yes, I did, sir, but it seems as if Casey wasn't quite ready to go home.
2: They're all in, Mr. Peters, ready to go now.
4: All right, all set, Governor. But wait a minute. That was a mighty poor kind of a speech I made. Could you reach out there and get that microphone over to me from the platform? I've got something else I want to say. This here's more than just a bridge. It's a kind of stand for something. It seems like somebody ought at least to mention it.
2: Yes, here you are, Mr. Peters.
4: Oh, thank you kindly, sir. Folks! Folks! They tell me that this is a peace bridge. Peace is when you don't have to be afraid. When all the tough guys keep on their side of the road. That's what we call law and order, I reckon. And when you've got that, you've got freedom for the little guys who aren't going to hurt nobody. Freedom to look at Niagara Falls and get to know somebody in Watch Highway. And when you get to know somebody, pretty soon you find somebody you can trust, like the U.S. and Canada.

0: And because the U.S. trusts Canada, we got this here bridge. And a mighty pretty one it is. And I thank you.
1: May I say all aboard?
0: Why, yeah. Go ahead. Now, all aboard! Well, Casey, old boy, here we go. And Mr. Cornell, sir, there's the whistle cord. Will you do the honor, sir?

0: Dan, you've done a great thing for the railroad. You've been worth thousands of dollars in advertising. The question is, what do you want to do now? Would you like to be a vice president?
1: Oh, shucks, Mr. Cornell. I'm just an engineer.
0: We'll give you a new 16-coach diesel streamliner. You can get 20,000 applications for your first trip. We'll pass an act of Congress. You can go where you want to.
1: Well, no, Mr. President, no. You see, Casey has a soul. You can talk to him. You can't talk to the shiny new engines. All you can do is feed them oil and grease. I don't know whether souls grow or you build them in. Well, I suspect they grow.
0: But you can't drive Casey anymore. His boiler sags like an old horse's back, and every wheel is worn down below the flanges. He's just plain worn out.
1: Yeah. Casey's old and tired. So am I. Yep, I'm at pension age, and I expect we ought to retire. You know, it's a funny thing. As long as Casey and me was tied to the milk run, we always had a hankering to see the rest of the world. But now that we've seen it, I kind of feel there ain't no nicer place to be anywhere than in the shade of that big old elm that stands in the square at Maysville. What do you think, Casey?

0: You have just heard Wilbur Schramm's story, Dan Peters and Casey Jones, adapted for Author's Playhouse by Carl and Marjorie Weber and directed by Frank Papp. Cliff Sabir was heard as Dan Peters. The musical score was composed and conducted by Dr. Roy Shield. The special sound effects on this program were heard through the cooperation of Wright Sonovox Incorporated. Next week, same time, same station, Author's Playhouse will be Lewis Bromfield's story of Paris under the Nazi terror. Until the daybreak. Author's Playhouse came to you from Chicago. This is the National Broadcasting Company.
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0: Welcome, ladies and gentlemen, to Nelson Almsted's review of the world's greatest short stories. Those stories which constitute a rich heritage of excellent entertainment, all blessed with a touch of genius. Tonight, it's our special pleasure to present a tale by a very recent English and American author. Permission has been granted for this review of John Galsworthy's Quality.
1: I knew him from the days of my extreme youth, because he made my father's boots. Inhabiting with his elder brother two little shops let into one in a small by street, now no more, but then most fashionably placed in the West End. That tenement had a certain quiet distinction. There was no sign upon his face that he made for any of the royal family, merely his own German name of Gessler Brothers, and in the window a few pairs of boots. And they were beautiful. A pair of pumps, so inexpressibly slim, the patent leathers with the cloth tops making water come into one's mouth. And the tall brown riding boots with a marvelous sooty glow as if, though new, they'd been worn 100 years. Those pairs could have been made only by one who saw before him the soul of boots. These thoughts, of course, came to me later, though even when I was promoted to him at the age of perhaps 14, some inkling haunted me of the dignity of himself and his brother. For to make boots, such boots as he made, it seemed to me then and still seems to me mysterious and wonderful. I remember well my shy remark one day while stretching out to him my youthful foot. Isn't it awfully hard to do, Mr. Gessler? And his answer, given with a sudden smile out of the sardonic redness of his beard,
2: "Ach ja, it is an art."
1: Himself, he was as little as if he'd been made from leather, with his yellow, crinkly face and crinkly reddish hair and beard, and neat folds slanting down his cheeks to the corners of his mouth, and his guttural, one-toned voice. For leather is a sardonic substance, and stiff and slow of purpose. And that was the character of his face, save that his eyes, which were gray-blue, had in them that simple gravity of one secretly possessed by the ideal. One went in, not as into most shops, in the mood of, "Please serve me and let me go," but restfully, as one enters a church, and sitting on a single wooden chair, waited, for there was never anybody there. And soon, over the top edge of that sort of well, which formed the shop, there would be seen his face, or that of his elder brother, peering down. A guttural sound, and the tip-tap of fast slippers beating the narrow wooden stairs. And he would stand before one without coat, a little bent, in leather apron, with sleeves turned back, blinking, as if awakened from some dream of boots. Or like an owl, surprised in the daylight, and annoyed at this interruption. And I would say, "How do you do, Mr. Gessler? Did you make me a pair of Russian leather boots?" Without a word, he would leave me, retiring whence he came, or into the other portion of the shop, and I would continue to rest in the wooden chair, inhaling the incense of his trade. And soon he would come back, holding in his thin, veined hand a piece of gold-brown leather. With eyes fixed on it, he would remark, "Oh, what beautiful leather." And then I, too, would admire it. He would speak again,
2: "Then do you want them?"
1: And I would answer, "Oh, as soon as convenient I can." And he would say,
2: "Tomorrow, fortnight."
1: And then I would murmur, "Oh, thank you. And good morning, Mr. Gessler."
2: "Good morning,"
1: he would reply, still looking at the leather in his hand. And as I moved to the door, I would hear the tip-tap of his best slippers restoring him up the stairs to his dream of boots. I cannot forget that day on which I had occasion to say to him, "Mr. Gessler, that last pair of town walking boots creaked, you know." He looked at me for a time without replying, as if expecting me to withdraw or qualify the statement, and then said,
2: "It shouldn't have creaked."
1: "It did, I'm afraid."
2: "You gotten them wet before they found themselves?"
1: "I don't think so." And at that he lowered his eyes as if hunting for memory of those boots. And I felt sorry that I'd mentioned this grave thing.
2: "Send them back. I will look at them."
1: I had a feeling of compassion for my creaking boots. So well could I imagine the powerful, long curiosity of regard which he would bend on them.
2: "Some boots are bad from birth. If I can do nothing with them, I take them off to Bill."
1: Once, and only once, I went absent-mindedly into a shop in a pair of boots bought in emergency from some large firm. He took my order without showing me any leather, and I could feel his eyes penetrating the inferior integument in my foot. And at last he said,
2: "Those are not my boots."
1: The tone was not one of anger, nor of sorrow, nor even of contempt, but there was in it something quiet that froze the blood. And he put his hand down and pressed a finger on a place where the left boot, endeavoring to be fashionable, was not quite comfortable.
2: It hurts you there. Those big worms have no self-respect. Trash!
1: And then, as if something had given way within him, he spoke long and bitterly. It was the only time I ever heard him discuss the conditions and hardships of the trade.
2: They get it all. They get it by advertisement, not by work. They take it away from us who love our boots. It comes to this. Presently, I have no work. Every year it gets less. Yeah, you will see.
1: And looking at his lined face, I saw things I'd never noticed before. Bitter things. And bitter struggle. But a lot of gray hairs there seemed suddenly in his red beard. As best I could, I explained the circumstances of the purchase of those ill-omened boots. But his face and voice made so deep an impression that during the next few minutes, I ordered many pairs. Nemesis fell. They lasted more terribly than ever. And I was not able, conscientiously, to go to him for nearly 2 years. And when at last I went, I was surprised to find that the shop was half as big as it was before. I went in and said, "Well, Mr. Gessler, how are you?" And he came close and peered at me.
3: "I'm pretty well. But my elder brother is dead."
1: How aged and wan he was. And never before had I heard him mention his brother. Much shocked, I murmured, "Oh, I'm sorry."
3: "Yeah. He was a good man. He made a good boot. But he is dead. He could not get over losing the other shop." "Yeah. Do you want any boots?"
1: I ordered several pairs. It was very long before they came, but they were better than ever. One simply could not wear them out. And soon after that, I went abroad. It was over a year before I was again in London. And the first shop I went to was my old friend. I had left a man of 60. I came back to one of 75, pinched and worn and tremulous, who genuinely this time did not at first know me. "Oh, Mr. Gessler, how splendid your boots are. See, I've been wearing this pair nearly all the time I've been abroad, and they're not even half worn out, are they?" He looked long at my boots, a pair of Russia leather, and his eyes seemed to regain steadiness. And putting his hand on my instep, he said,
3: "Do they fit you ill? I had troubles with that pair, I remember."
1: I assured him that they fitted beautifully.
3: "Do you want any boots? I can make them quickly. It is a slack time."
1: "Please. Please, I want boots all around, every kind."
3: "I will make a fresh model. Your foot must be bigger."
1: And with his utter slowness, he traced around my foot and felt my toes, and only once looked up to say,
3: "Did I tell you my brother was dead?"
1: To watch him was painful. So feeble had he grown. I was glad to get away. I'd given those boots up when one evening they came. Opening the parcel, I set the four pair out in a row. And then one by one I tried them on, and there was no doubt about it. In shape and fit and finish and quality of leather, they were the best he'd ever made me. And in the mouth of one of the town walking boots, I found his bill. The amount was the same as usual, but it gave me quite a shock. He had never before sent it till quarter day. So I flew downstairs and wrote a check and posted it at once with my own hands. A week later, passing the little street, I thought I would go in and tell him how splendidly the new boots fitted. But when I came to where his shop had been, his name was gone. Still there in the window were the slim pumps, the patent leathers with the cloth tops, and the city riding boots. I went in very much disturbed. In the two little shops, again made into one, was a young man with an English face. "Mr. Gessler in?"
4: "No, sir. No, he ain't. We've taken the shop over. You've seen our name, no doubt, next door. We make for some very good people."
1: "Oh, yes, but Mr. Gessler..."
4: "Oh, he's dead."
1: "Dead? Oh, but I received these boots from him last Wednesday week."
4: "Eh, shocking girl. Poor man starved himself."
1: "Good Lord."
4: "Slow starvation, the doctor called it. You say he went to work in such a way. Would keep the shop on. Wouldn't have a soul touch his boots except himself. And when he got an order, it took him such a time. people weren't white, you know. He lost everybody. And there he'd sit, going on and on. I will say that for him. Not a man in London made a better boot. But look at the competition. He never advertised. Would have only the best leather, too, and do it all himself. Well, there it is. What could you expect with his ideas?
1: Yes, but starvation.
4: Oh, that might be a bit flowery, as the saying is. But I know myself he was sitting over his boots day and night to the very last. You see, I used to watch him. Never gave himself time to eat. Never had a penny in the house. All went in rent and liver. How he lived so long, I don't know. He regular let his fire go out. He was a character. But he made good boots.
1: Yes. He made good boots. And I turned and went out quickly, for I did not want him to know that I could hardly see.

0: This has been the story entitled Quality, and now here's Nelson Olmsted for a word.
1: Thank you. John Galsworthy, one of the most beloved and revered of the modern authors, wrote this story that we've presented about 1912. And after reading this story many times, it's my opinion that it's not just a story, not just some fabrication of a brilliant mind, but a story born out of actual situation. Quality possesses that beautiful warmth and reality so readily recognizable of Galsworthy's. For in all his writings is a liberal and humane attitude toward social problems. Born in England in 1867, he lived both there and in the United States, producing many plays and novels and short stories. It was a great shock to the world when in February of 1933, the news of his death was announced. We lost the man, but his memory is with us, nor will it dim, for his work is destined to immortalize him. Quality appears in the volume Inn of Tranquility, published by Charles Scribner's Sons, to whom we are indebted for the right to review this story tonight. Next week, on the World's Greatest Short Stories, we plan to present something in the way of a thriller, a narrative entitled What Was It? By Fitz James O'Brien. It's a mystery, so try to be with us and see if you can answer the enigma, What Was It? Until then, good night and good reading. WBAP presents Nelson Olmsted in a review of the world's greatest short stories every Sunday night, 10 o'clock. Remember, be with us next week for the story, What Was It? By Fitz James O'Brien.

0: it's for you. It's your dinner. It's called Cupboard Love. Cupboard Love's different. Comes in a packet, not a tin. See this foil pouch? Keeps it moist and squeezy. That's right. It's a new kind of cat food. Moist. It's good for you. Like it?
1: New Cupboard Love. What the well-cared-for cat has for dinner.
2: Time for a tiffin. Time is tiffin. 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
3: I'm crunching my polo, dear Liza, dear Liza. I'm crunching my polo, dear Liza, crunching.
4: The nicest thing about the mint with the hole is that it's smooth and never crumbles. You can eat polo without other people hearing. Try sucking them, dear Henry.
3: I can't. I've already crunched them all.

We present episode 25 in the Green Valley Line, the story of a backcountry railroad in the early years of the 20th century. Our story resumes at the scene of the loading operations on the Fortuna Mine Spur. The big ore cars have been moving out steadily since last Monday. Spider is handling the 1010, and the loquacious Mr. Reuben Porter is having the time of his life with the steam shovel. Reuben's morale is rising rapidly under the influence of his newfound job. Let us listen in on their conversation.

0: 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Better make up your mind.
1: Now you listen here, mister. If you'd keep your eyes skinned from the signal, you'd get along a whole heap better.
0: Signal? Suffering feet. You started to tell me about signals? Why, you big sodbuster, who do you think you're talking to?
1: Now you just listen to me. I got a whole bunch of signals of my own, and you got to learn them.
0: Oh, you big stiff. So you're getting frisky, are you? Huh, signal. I was watching signals when you was hoeing corn.
1: I reckon you might have been, but I tell you right now, I'm a-running this here shovel, I be, and you got to learn those signals.
0: Say, Rube, you'll be the death of me yet, you and your signals. Okay, go to it, and let's see you fill that dump car. Gotta make three more before supper.
1: Don Burnett, you just watch me handle this here shovel. First time I ever seen a shovel big enough to suit me. Yes, sirree.
0: Okay, go to it, Rube.
1: All right. Hey, gosh dang it. Why, look at here.
0: Huh? What's wrong?
1: This blame thing stuck somehow. Well, she won't pull when I jerk the lever.
0: Oh, for the love of Mike, you got that cable off again.
1: Well, you better get busy and fix it. We're losing time.
0: Oh, give me that crowbar.
1: All right.
0: And listen, next time we get going, take care of that reverse lever. Let her in easy. Hey, give me that little more slack, will you?
1: All right.
0: Pull back on that cable.
1: Okay.
0: That's it. Now turn her over easy.
1: All right.
0: There you are. Okay, Reuben, and don't get so rambunctious.
1: Sure, I'll take care. You better fix that there tackle so we can pull this shovel ahead.
0: All right.
1: I'm going to be through here pretty soon. Yes, sir.

0: Why, hello there. Howdy, Judge Merrick.
1: I thought you was
0: in Frisco.
1: Oh, well, so I was. I got back in number 10 just now.
0: Want to get a room?
1: Yes, give me that one I had before, if it's vacant.
0: Well, you see, Judge, I'm sorry. We've been pretty full lately. Oh. I'll find you one on the second floor.
1: All right, whatever you have. How's everything, Abe?
0: Oh, things are moving right along, Judge. Yeah. Business is good, and the railroad's doing fine.
1: Well, that's pretty good news.
0: Did you see young Bill over at the depot?
1: No, he was pretty busy. I'll see him after a while.
0: Well, sir, it sure looks like the Green Valleys are coming right out in a hole in a hurry, Judge. That fair boy sure a wonder.
1: I'm glad to hear you say it, Abe. Hello? Isn't that young Cary Graham over there in the lobby?
0: Yes, sir.
1: What's she doing? Taking a day off, is
0: it? Well, no, Judge. Tain't that exactly. Hmm. I can't rightly tell you. There's some kind of a bust-up between her and young Bill.
1: What, again?
0: Yep. Something wrong. Anyhow, she's quit working at the depot since Sunday.
1: Well, that's strange. All right, Abe. I'll drop over and see what's wrong. Maybe she'll tell me.
0: Maybe she will, and I sure hope so. You see, Judge, them two youngsters is plumb stuck in each other.
1: Yes.
0: And I'd like for to see them get along. Young Bill's getting around like a bear with a sore head. Maybe you could get to the bottom of it.
1: Well, I'd see. Have him take my baggage up, will you, Abe?
0: Yes, sir. I'll tend to it right away.
1: Oh, afternoon, Cary.
2: Oh, good afternoon, Judge Mack.
1: Good afternoon.
2: Won't you sit down?
1: Yes, thank you. What is this, a little holiday?
2: A holiday? Oh, no. Oh, you see, oh, it's rather hard to explain.
1: Mm-hmm. Well, don't let me pry into your affairs, Cary.
2: Oh, it's not that. I'm all through at the depot. Just a working girl out of a job.
1: You and Bill had another tip, I suppose.
2: Oh, no, it's much more serious than that. This time, it's final.
1: Oh, come now, young lady. There's nothing final in the world except death and taxes. Of course, as I said, I don't want to nose into your private
2: affairs. Oh, but I'd like you to know, really. Hmm? I think you'd understand.
1: Well, let's have the story, then.
2: Well, it's rather funny. To put it quite plainly, I lost my job for interfering in important business.
1: Hmm. Do any harm?
2: I think it was one of the best things that could have happened, at least for Bill, but not for me.
1: Anything to do with that mortgage payment?
2: Yes, of course. That's how it happened.
1: I'm afraid you'll have to be a little more explicit, young lady.
2: It was such a queer thing. You know, of course, that Bill's father's trying desperately to get control of the Green Valley.
1: Yes.
2: And it's really a fight between him and his son.
1: Oh, yes, of course, I know.
2: And
1: that.
2: You know that my father's siding in
1: yes,
2: with the opposition
1: yes,
2: in an
1: yes.
2: attempt to sell the Green Valley.
1: Yes.
2: When they heard that you were taking a hand, I suppose Mr. Reed Sr. Thought you'd help pay with the mortgage.
1: I see.
2: So he decided to take extreme action.
1: Yes, I begin to see. What did he do, Cary?
2: He sent a wire to the president thinking my father was still here. The wire offered money up to $100,000.
1: I see. An attempt to buy up a block of stock or something, eh?
2: Yes, I suppose that was the idea.
1: Hmm.
2: Well, Bill intercepted the wire. He's acting president. My father's absent.
1: Yes.
2: And he had a bright idea. You see, as president, he could get that money and use it to pay off the mortgage.
1: You mean he'd use the opposition money to meet that $70,000?
2: Yes, that's it.
1: You don't mean he actually proposed to do that,
2: yes.
1: did you?
2: Oh, of course, you see.
1: I see. A chance to put one over on the old man,
2: I
1: suppose. Yes, it was rather funny. Well, what happened, Cary?
2: Bill sent the wire, intending to use the money. Oh, I was frightened to death.
1: And that's where you interfered?
2: Yes, you see, my name is Graham.
1: Oh,
2: I wired to canceling
1: yes,
2: the request in my own name. Money didn't come.
1: What an exceedingly fortunate thing.
2: Oh, Judge Merrick, you're awfully good to say that.
1: Oh, not at all. I think you saved the situation. Congratulations.
2: Yes, but don't you see, I'm the one who suffers. Bill won't even speak to me. He passed me up on the street today and he didn't even look at me.
1: Hmm.
2: He said he never wanted to see me again.
1: Oh, that's the story. Well, that's not so bad.
2: But you don't know Bill.
1: Perhaps I know him better than you think, young woman.
2: Judge Merrick, he'll never forgive me as long as he lives.
1: Mm-hmm.
2: Don't you see, it was a terrible blow to his pride to have me spoil that deal.
1: Bill's pride's going to be still more severely hurt when I get to see him.
2: Oh, but you mustn't tell him I...
1: Wait a minute now. How does Bill stand with you?
2: Well, in what way? What do you mean?
1: Why, just this. That young fellow is in love with you, Cary.
2: No, not anymore. You don't understand.
1: Yes.
2: That's all over.
1: All right, answer my question. Very important. How do you feel about Bill?
2: Really, I couldn't possibly tell anybody that.
1: No, you've got to tell me right now. It means a great deal to me. A good many more people, too.
2: Well, I'd do anything for Bill. It's so hard to tell you.
1: You'd do anything for him? You mean that?
2: Yes.
1: Even to marrying him?
2: Oh, really, that's absurd. I'm the last woman in the world Bill would ever think of in that way.
1: Now, just supposing now that he was to ask you.
2: Judge Merrick, you mustn't be offended.
1: Who?
2: There's only one person in the world to whom I'd give the answer.
1: Yes, and that person is...
2: Why, Bill himself, of course.
1: Good, that's all I want to know. Now I'm going to have a talk to that young fellow.
2: But you won't tell him I told you that story.
1: No, just leave it to me. He'll tell me himself. But I'll give him a talking to. He won't forget in a hurry.
3: Hello. Say, Abe.
0: Hello, Bill. What can I do for you?
3: Where's Carrie Graham? She in the hotel?
0: Sure. She's right there in the setting room, doing some sewing.
3: Oh, anybody else in there?
0: No, reckon not.
3: All right, thanks, Abe.
0: Don't mention it.
3: Hello, Carrie.
2: Oh, hello.
3: I just wanted to talk to you.
2: Oh, really?
3: Yes. Mind if I sit down?
2: Oh, no. This is a public room.
3: Yes, of course. See here, Carrie. You know what I want to talk about.
2: No, I haven't the least idea. In fact, it's rather a surprise after what happened Sunday.
3: Yes, I know. I guess I was a little hasty. I was pretty sore at the time, and maybe I was a little hard on you.
2: Oh, no, that's all right. I really didn't blame you. After all, I was an employee of the company. I really hadn't any right to meddle in your affairs. I got what was coming to me. It's all right. Let's leave it at that.
3: But it isn't all right. I didn't realize what it all meant until Uncle Merrick talked to me just now. Oh, that was a bonehead play of mine about the CK&W money. I was trying to be smart. Why, I'd have played right into their hands if it had gone through.
2: Yes, that's what I was afraid of.
3: You don't mean to say you figured that out? The legal situation and all?
2: No, of course I didn't. But I just knew, sort of intuition, I guess. Oh, it's all right, Bill. Let's forget it.
3: No, I promised Uncle Merrick I'd apologize to you, and that's what I'm here for.
2: So I'm not Sally the Snooper anymore.
3: Oh, for the love of Mike, Carrie, don't make it so tough for me.
2: Oh, Bill, please don't start any apology. I couldn't stand it. You're such a poor hand at apologies, and humble pie doesn't suit you either.
3: No, maybe you're right. I just want to do the right thing, Carrie.
2: Oh, but Bill, that's silly of you. I hated myself for meddling with that old telegram. You don't realize what a fine job you've done in the Green Valley.
3: Well, I wouldn't have got very far without you helping me.
2: Be silly. I've been a little help, and Judge Mary, too. But you've been the one to save the situation. Everybody knows it. You've done an awfully good job here, Bill.
3: That's nice of you, Carrie. Well, anyway, you know how I feel.
2: Sure, let's change the subject. Do I get my job back?
3: Job? Oh, that. Of course, if you want it. I hope you'll get along with the new man.
2: The new man? My goodness. Bill Reed, don't tell me you're leaving.
3: Oh, yes. Yes. You remember what you said about quitting before the job was done?
2: Yes.
3: Well, it's safe now. The money is secured. That ore from the Fortune is running over $20,000 a day.
2: Oh.
3: I borrowed $70,000 this morning on it and shot it in on the mortgage payment.
2: Yes, I suppose nobody could blame you for wanting a change. You've certainly put it over, Bill. And yet you've forgotten something that still isn't settled.
3: Why, I don't get you. I went over everything with the auditor this morning. Everything's in shape. We got out the statements. Say, what are you talking about?
2: Oh, dear. For a smart railroad man, you're awfully dense at times. There's one very important matter you've forgotten.
3: Oh, gosh, Carrie, there can't be. Why, what is it?
2: Don't you remember that time you went sentimental on me?
3: What? Why, yes. But I'm sorry. We agreed to drop that. I was an awful sap, I know, but...
2: And you said you'd drop it only for the time being. Then when things were straightened out in the Green Valley, you were going to take it up with me again. My gracious, haven't you any imagination?
3: Why, Carrie, you don't surely mean that after all the things that have happened, after the way I treated... My gosh, Carrie, a joke's a joke, but this is serious.
2: I'm serious too, Bill.
3: Why, gosh, really, I wasn't prepared for this. I don't know what to say.
2: Really?
3: Carrie, you know how I feel. Why... You're all the world to me. I nearly went crazy this week.
2: And so...
3: Well, Carrie, will you take a chance with me? Really? For keeps?
2: Yes, Bill. For keeps.
3: Well, are you happy, Carrie?
2: Very, very happy. Oh, but there's one condition, Bill, dear.
3: Now, see here...
2: Yes, one condition... That you stay with the Green Valley.
3: I thought that was coming. Sure, I'll stay with the Green Valley. I'd stay on the side of an iceberg if you wanted me to. And we'll put the old Green Valley on the map. As long as we're together, we can do anything.
2: Yes. As long as we're together, Bill.

And so the dark clouds melt away as Bill and Carrie agree to embark together on the good ship Matrimony. Don't forget to listen to episode 26 in the Green Valley Line.

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1: Why, Mr. Mayor, come in, sir.
2: I hope you don't mind my paying a little informal call like this, Dr. Elliott, but I need your help.
1: Yeah, let me take your coat.
2: Thank you.
1: Try that chair by the fire. Cigar?
2: No, thanks. It's a nice fire, though. It's a nippy evening.
1: Yes, I like a fire on a November evening. It's comforting.
2: Dr. Elliott, you may not like what I have to say to you. You'll probably tell me I'm a meddling old fool and to mind my own business. But there's something that has to be said, it seems, that I'm the one to say.
1: What's on your mind?
2: We're facing a bad winter, Dr. Elliott. There's a great shortage of medical men. You're a doctor and a surgeon. I want you to take up your practice again.
1: You're mistaken, Mr. Mayor. I'm neither a doctor nor a surgeon. That's been proven.
2: Ah, rubbish. I've read your records. I know better.
1: A man can lose faith in himself, Mr. Mayor.
2: Well, some men maybe, but not you. You're too wise for that. The best doctor I have ever known says you're one of the greatest surgeons in the country.
1: You've been talking to Dr. Case, but Dr. Case is prejudiced. He's been listening to my theories. Theories look well on paper, and they sound well, but ask the people of Springdale. They'll tell you I'm not a surgeon.
2: Ah, the people made a mistake.
1: Perhaps, but they destroyed me when they made it.
2: No. Mm-mm. You destroyed yourself. You read in the papers that it was your fault that a boy died, and instead of fighting it and proving him wrong, you quit. You left the hospital. You closed your bag and left it closed. Why?
1: Because suddenly it wasn't worth the fight, that was all. I had worked for years, night and day, unceasingly to save life, and I had saved many lives. But all those were forgotten in the hour that I lost one. Why should I drive myself to save the people who would turn on me in an instant?
2: Well, I don't know why you should, exactly. Except that we all do it. Somehow, to most people, a good doctor is someone set apart. Someone from God with the gift of life in his hand.
1: Oh, I've thought about it, Mayor. At night, even now, when I can't sleep, I think about it. I live the whole instant over. The call to the hospital, the child near death. The question, shall I operate without the parents' consent and perhaps save the child's life? Or wait for that consent and condemn the child to certain death? The staff surgeons couldn't be reached for a consultation. I had to make the decision and take any consequences. And always I do the same thing, Mayor. I always operate. If the same thing came up again tonight, I would operate. I would take that one chance in a million to save a life, knowing full well that I would be branded an incompetent and a murderer if I failed. I took that chance, Mayor, and I lost. I'm sorry the child died, but I'm not sorry for myself.
2: Well, now, you should have explained that. You should have fought it out.
1: I was not asked for an explanation. I was condemned, and I accepted the sentence.
2: Will you come back?
1: No.
2: I see you are an unforgiving man, Dr. Elliott.
1: Well, put it any way you like.
2: Does your hate then go beyond the city? Did you hate your country, too?
1: That's a ridiculous question.
2: I don't see that it is at all. This is no time for feuds or bitterness. This is a time of war. Our sons are fighting on foreign soil. Every doctor here and every doctor with them must do the work of 20. What right have you to sit here beside your fire and refuse to help? What right have you to fan your bitterness as they die?
1: Now listen to me.
2: No, you listen to me for a change. It's time you listen to someone. You took an oath to heal and save. Our best physicians and surgeons trained you and helped you and believed in you. What right have you to throw aside the time they spent and call it lost? What right have you to say the people misunderstood me, they jumped to a wrong conclusion and hurt my pride and my ego? So let them die. You've a mighty conceit, Dr. Elliott.
1: What a way you have of putting your finger on the heart of the matter.
2: I have no patience with a man who nurses his pride. You've been acting like a sulky child.
1: Perhaps. But it's only been 2 years. They haven't forgotten, don't you see? They won't want me to take care of them. They have no confidence in me.
2: I'm not denying it'll be a fight, but it can be won. I have faith in you. Dr. Case has faith in you. And you have plenty in yourself. Now, don't try to tell me for a moment that you haven't. come on you. Get those instruments out and polish them up and hang up your shield and fight. The people will come to you because they need you. May take a little time, but they'll come. Well, what do you say, Dr. Elliott?
1: Mr. Mayor, you've made me quite ashamed.
2: Good. Now let's get to work.

0: Scalpel. Swab.
1: Breathing irregular. Pulse weak.
0: Oxygen. Scalpel.
1: Pulse slow. Weak.
0: More oxygen. Swab.
1: Doctor.
0: Oxygen. More oxygen.
2: It's no use, doctor. The patient is dead.
3: Extra, extra. Dr. Elliott, resume practice. Board eyes, extra.
4: Hey there, boy.
5: Morning's paper. It was a case similar to the Cross case. They let the doctor operate again, and the boy died.
6: It's the most disgraceful thing I've ever heard of. That man's a horse doctor.
7: Well, I'm certainly never going to let that doctor get near our house. I don't know what they're thinking about letting him practice.
8: I'm going to complain to the Medical Association. Something ought to be done about that man.

0: Tom?
1: I've been reading your paper and listening to what people are having to say about Dr. Elliott.
2: A man ought to be ridden out of town on a rail.
1: Tom, at this moment, I'd like to ride you out. Now, I'm going to make a statement, and you're going to print it. Put that girl of yours on the other phone and have her take this down just as I say it. And see that it's run on the front page in a box. Huh? Hello. Are you ready?
3: Yes, go ahead.
1: To the people of Springdale, you have seen fit to call a doctor of this town unfit to practice. You have seen fit to brand them. In so doing, you've lost sight of these facts. A doctor is not and does not pretend to be God. He's a man of science. Think you got that?
3: Yes, sir. Go ahead. Now,
1: if a bone is broken, he mends it. If a cord is severed, he ties it. The body's wasted with disease, he fights that disease. But the bone that's too shattered can't be mended. The cord that's completely severed, sometimes it's impossible to put it together. The body too far wasted doesn't respond to treatment. As brilliant and competent as the doctor is, he can't always win in his continual fight against death. Remember this, my friends. A miracle comes only from the hand of God and is bestowed rarely. Now ask your doctor for competence and honesty, and ask your minister for the miracle.

0: beautiful speech you have here in the paper, Father.
1: Yeah, Margaret. It was given in righteous anger.
2: I hope it does some good.
0: It's a tough break.
2: Yeah.
0: You had such a job persuading him to practice again.
1: Yeah, it wasn't easy. He was very bitter.
0: Have you seen him since this happened?
1: No. I thought it was better that he fight it out alone.
0: Suppose he decides to quit?
1: I don't think he will, somehow. I hope he won't, anyway. If there's such a thing as an evil fate or a jinx, he's certainly suffered from one. Well, Margaret, it's good to have you and Holly here. I'll be glad when you marry John and come to live in Springdale for good.
3: Hello, Grandfather.
0: Hello.
1: Hello, Holly. How are you, Ronnie?
0: Holly Ann, your face is a sight. Where have you been?
1: Yeah, where'd you get that black eye, Ronnie?
3: Well, Ronnie and I were in sort of a fight.
0: At your age?
1: What was the matter?
4: Some of the kids were saying that Dr. Elliot is a quack, and you were one, too.
1: Oh, so the black eye is in my honor.
4: You might say so, sir.
1: Well, I thank you for your gallantry on my behalf. You better see if Marilla can spare a piece of beefsteak.
4: Yes, sir.
3: I brought you a copy of the Globe. They're answering your statement in the Clarion.
1: Oh, let me see it. There. It's an easy matter for the mayor of the town to say the people of Springdale should put their lives in the hands of an incompetent, dangerous doctor like James Elliott. But the statements of Mrs. John Cross and Mrs. Robert Weatherly, whose sons are dead, show a vastly different attitude. Oh, my. I don't think I want to read any more of that.
0: Holly, go wash your face and hands for dinner. And never mind being so thoughtful about bringing papers home in the future.
3: Yes, Mother.
1: Yeah, I think I'll go out and tend to my rose bushes.
0: Oh, Father, dinner's almost ready.
1: Oh, I got to get a little thinking in before dinner.

0: is it, Margaret?
1: It's Holly Ann. Holly Ann, don't you hear me? She went to the store for butter. Her father don't stand there, do something.
0: Well, where is she? Well, how do you know?
1: She went to the store for butter. I don't know.
0: Margaret! Now tell me quietly, where is Holly Ann? What's happened?
1: They phoned the police. There was an accident. A truck ran over a girl. They say it's Holly Ann.

0: I suppose Springdale's men folks pick up the Springdale Courier and start reading it right on the first page. But a great many of the women folks turn right to the women's page. Mrs. Dorothy Rogers, who edits it, is certainly an expert on how to make a household tick along smoothly. Now, don't blush, Dotty. You know it's true.
1: Well, I just hate the word expert, Harlow. Makes me sound so stuffy.
0: Well, you are an expert, and I asked you here so you could give the ladies some wash day hints.
1: Oh, glad to, Harlow. Let's see now. Oh, yes. One thing to bear in mind these days is to take the best possible care of your washer. For instance, don't overload it.
0: Incidentally, Dottie, you do know that Rinso's the only soap recommended by the makers of 33 leading washers, don't you?
1: Uh-huh, yes. I know that. To get back, don't run your washer on and on, either.
0: Well, it only takes as little as a 5-minute run with Rinso to get clothes sparkling.
1: Yes, Harlow, I know. Anyway, as I was saying, they're not making washers till the war's over, you know. So it's wise to have your washer checked.
0: Oh, yes. By the way, did you know that the Norge makers are among those who recommend Rinso?
1: Of course I know that, Harlow.
0: Now, Dorothy, do you or do you not agree with all experts that Rinso is top?
1: Well, of course I do, Harlow. Why, I've recommended Rinso 1,000 times, if I have once, for a really white wash.
0: Well, it's about time. And say, don't forget what our educated Bob White says.
2: Rinso White, Rinso White, happy little wash day song.
0: Do try Rinso, folks, won't you? And now back to our story and the mayor of the town.
3: Operate, Mayor. It's a spinal injury. She should be operated on as soon as possible.
4: Well, let's get on with it, Milton. I'll tell Margaret.
3: Better ask Margaret to let Dr. Elliott operate.
4: Dr. Elliott?
3: He specializes in these cases. If anyone in the world can save her, he can.
4: Is that serious?
3: It's that serious.
4: Well, let's tell Margaret.
5: Father, tell me, what did Dr. Case say?
4: Well, I have to operate.
5: She won't die, will she, Father? She won't die.
4: Margaret, it's a very serious operation. Milt wants to call in Dr. Elliott. It's a spinal injury. He specializes in those.
5: Call in Dr. Elliott?
3: He's the best in the country, Margaret.
5: Father.
4: We won't do it unless you say so, Margaret. It's up to you.
5: Do you want him to operate on Holly Ann, Father?
4: Yes, Margaret, I do.
5: Then call him, of course, as soon as possible. Only, Father.
4: Yes, Margaret?
5: Nothing. Go ahead.

0: Elliot, you must come with me to the hospital at once.
1: I told the hospital on the phone that I would not take the operation there. Dr. Case can handle it.
0: Did they tell you who the patient was?
1: No, they just said it was an emergency.
0: It's my granddaughter.
1: Your granddaughter?
0: Yes.
1: Not Holly Ann?
0: Yes.
1: You'd trust her to my hands?
0: Your hands and no others. She was hit by a car. It was a spinal injury. You won't refuse me. You can't refuse me.
1: Aren't you afraid I'll kill her as I've killed the others?
0: Yes.
1: You've been reading the papers, haven't you? You've been listening to what people are saying about me? Let Dr. Case operate.
0: No, I want you. This is the life I love, and it's in your hands. Give it back to me if you can. That's all I ask you. Give it back to me.
1: And if I should fail, if she should die?
0: Well, then there's the power beyond us both that says it must be. But if medical skill can save her, you can. Will you come?
1: How long since the accident?
0: About an hour.
1: I'll get my bag. Phone the hospital. Say I'm on my way. Yes. Have Dr. Case prepare for surgery. I'll hurry. We haven't a moment to lose.

0: Scalpel. Swab.
1: Breathing irregular. Pulse weak.
0: Oxygen. Scalpel.
1: Pulse slower. Weaker.
0: More oxygen. Quickly. Swab.
1: Doctor.
0: Oxygen.
2: Pulse is gone, Doctor.
0: This patient can't die. Do as I tell you.
1: Pulse. Pulse very weak. Very irregular.
0: Swab. Scalpel.
2: Clamp.
0: Gauze. Swab.
1: Pulse strong.
3: Oh, Margaret, if you're going to go to pieces, I'm going to send you home.
4: But that's my daughter in there. And she has no consciousness of you or me or any of the world she loves. That's my daughter.
3: And she's in the hands of one of the greatest surgeons in this part of the country.
4: She may die. She may die, Father.
3: Yes, Margaret.
4: And if she does, I've lost 15 years of my life. If she does, I think I want to die, too.
3: Oh, Margaret, don't talk like that.
4: She wanted to go to the movies last night. I wish I'd let her go. And this morning I scolded her because her room was so messy. Isn't it funny? I thought it was important that her room was messy.
3: Oh, I can't abide a woman who doesn't keep her room neat. If
4: we'd stayed in Philadelphia, this wouldn't have happened. If we waited until next week to come to visit, this wouldn't have happened. If we hadn't sent her for the butter... There was almost enough butter anyhow, Father.
3: Margaret, stop tormenting yourself. The world is built on ifs. You can always look back and say, if only I hadn't done that, or if only I'd done something else. It's a bad word. I'd like to have it eliminated from the language.
4: Look, the door, Father. They're coming out. Father!
5: He's going to be all right. She's going to be all right.
3: Thank God.

0: Good morning, Mayor's office. No, I can't give you any information on marriage laws. You'll have to call the Marriage Bureau. Oh, Dr. Elliot. How are you this morning, Doctor?
1: Couldn't be better, Minnie. How are you?
0: Well, Doctor, I've been meaning to ask you. I've had a pain in my arm the last couple of days.
1: Well, now you come around to my office when you get through work and I'll have a look,
0: Right.
1: Now, do you think I could see His Honor, Minnie?
0: I'll buzz him.
2: What is it, Minnie?
0: It's Dr. Oh, that man, he won't pick up his phone.
2: What are you buzzing that confounded thing for, Minnie?
0: Dr. Elliot wants to see you, Mayor.
2: Oh, Jim, come on in. Don't pay any attention to that buzzing nonsense. Sit down.
1: I just wanted to stop by and thank you, Mayor.
2: How are you doing now? Keeping busy?
1: I have more patients than I can handle. And that's why I wanted
2: Good. Holly Ann's quite chipper this morning. By the way, from all I can read in the papers, that operation of yours caused quite a little furor.
1: I have a letter here I brought along to show you.
2: Huh? Oh, wait till I get my specs on. Well, let's see now. Dear Dr. Elliot, in the opinion of this hospital, your brilliant performance in the recent spinal operation. We'd like you to consider. Why, this is an invitation to join the staff of one of the biggest hospitals in the country.
1: That's right.
2: Hey, that's a great opportunity, isn't it?
1: It's the kind that every doctor dreams about. That hospital is known throughout the profession for its great work in advancing medicine.
2: Ah, it's wonderful. Well, we'll miss you. Of course, we couldn't hope to compete with an offer like that. Well, when do you plan to leave?
1: Leave? Who's leaving? I sent them a letter this morning, Mayor. Thank you, gentlemen, for a great honor. But I have a previous commitment to the mayor of Springdale. You see, one day the mayor came to me and he said, our sons are fighting on foreign soil. One doctor must do the work of 20. So right now, gentlemen, I'm a little busy.
2: Jim, I thank you. From the bottom of my heart, I thank you. I don't need to tell you again how much we really do need you.
1: A few days ago, I had great need of you, and I can't put it in the words.
2: I have a meeting as school trustees, you know. I'll have to see you later, Jim.
1: Oh, no, you don't. I came over here to thank you, and you're going to sit right there while I do.
2: I'm sorry, but it'll have to wait. Minnie, I've got to get to that trustee meeting. See you later, Jim.
0: What trustee meeting?
2: Ah, you know. That confounded thing you've been talking about for the last 10 years.
0: It's the Red Cross this morning.
1: Can anyone ever make a speech but you?
2: Not if I can stop them, Jim. Not if I can stop them. I can't sit still through speeches. They make me uncomfortable, nervous. Well, I'll see you later, Jim. Well, what are you sitting there for?
1: Huh?
2: Didn't you hear me say one doctor has to do the work of 20? Well, get out there and start peddling your pills.
1: That's a fine, dignified name for my profession. Pill peddler.
2: I never knew a doctor in my life who didn't have pills somewhere on him. I wouldn't give a cent for one that didn't. Go on, Scott. You get out and start peddling your pills for the good of humanity. I'll go out and peddle a speech to the Red Cross for the same cause.
3: Folks, I hate to boast, but when it comes to dishwashing, I'm not so bad. 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Yes, sir, Rinso suds up quicker than you can say, get the giant size for thrift. And those suds really do a job on the greasiest pots and pans.

0: sneezing spells either. And without putting a crimp in your budget, for it costs less than a cent a day to wash dishes with Rinso. And you ladies will be glad to know that Rinso doesn't leave your hands rough and red. So, as I said, get a giant-sized package of Rinso tomorrow. It holds over 4 pounds, enough to keep you smiling at the dishes and clothes for weeks. Be sure to be with us again next week at this same time when the makers of Rinso again bring you the mayor of the town. And remember that Bob Burns, the Arkansas Traveler, is just ahead of us over these same stations. So we hope you'll all hear this full hour of fine entertainment, the Arkansas Traveler and the mayor of the town. Mr. Barrymore appears through the courtesy of Metro-Goldwyn-Mayer. The part of Dr. Elliot was played by Sidney Blackmer, and our script was written by Miss Jean Holloway. This is Harlow Wilcox wishing you all a very pleasant good night.
1: Hey, diddle-diddle, it breaks in the middle. It's a subs and frills, and it's Hey, Miss Swan. Try Swan to wash your dishes.

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The Columbia Broadcasting System presents The Man Behind the Gun, dedicated to the fighting men of the United States and the United Nations, and broadcast in the hope that these authentic accounts of men at war will bring to all of us a better understanding and deeper appreciation of the job being done by our fighting forces everywhere in the world. Back of the man behind the gun stands you, the farmer, the worker, the businessman, the plain citizen of America. If you were not winning the battle of the Middle West, the people of Great Britain, fortified with Wisconsin cheese and Kansas wheat, might not have withstood the withering waves of Nazi blitz. If you were not winning the Battle of Detroit, Tunisia would not have fallen to the roaring rumble of General Sherman tanks. If you were not winning the battles of Long Beach and Seattle, American air power could not be stopping the Japs in the tangled Pacific Isles. Could not these long June days be pulverizing the industrial might of Germany and softening the Achilles heel of Italy? You also serve in the fullest sense in the fields, in the kitchen, at the desk, at the lathe, all of you, American citizens, solidly behind the man behind the gun.

0: During the past months, the man behind the gun has brought you many sounds of war. The high deadly whine of a dive bomber, the sharp staccato of anti-aircraft guns, the crack of a Garand rifle, the throbbing of a battleship's engines. But tonight we bring you a peaceful sound. A familiar sound which, like everything else, has gone to war. Tonight, the man behind the gun is a trainer of war dogs. You're a jockey, a snub-nosed, cocky little character who's hugged every rail from Santa Anita to Saratoga. This was the year you were going to ride the Derby winner, you thought. Well, you can stop thinking, kid, because you've got your official invite to play cops and robbers with Hitler. When you go for your physical, they tell you you're the boy who can do it.
1: Pretty solid, huh, Doc?
2: Turn around and braid it deeply, Feeney.
1: Yeah, you birds waste too much time in this rigmarole.
2: Going someplace?
1: Yeah, to Berlin. So come on, hurry it up. Those Nazis need a fast slapping around, and I'm the kid to do it.
2: You'll get your chance, I think.
1: I want to be in on the kill and get it over with quick.
2: Don't worry, the war will be going on for quite a while.
1: I'll put $5 across the board. We're in Berlin before Christmas.
2: Take a deep breath, Feeney, and exhale slowly.
0: Yep, you've got the trigger itch. And when they shove a rifle in your hand for basic infantry training, you grin as though you'd won the first at Hialeah. So you're not in the cavalry, okay? You're small and light and hard and natural for advanced patrol work. Only you don't get a crack at it. Because one morning you find you're getting shipped to Front Royal, Virginia, to train with war dogs.
1: War dogs?
2: Dogs for defense, they call them.
1: Now, look, Sarge, I joined the army, not the circus. I want to see action.
2: You will.
1: Yeah, whenever we get near a tree. How did dogs get in this, anyway?
2: They were inducted, same as you.
1: You mean they take a physical?
2: Sure. And they're put in 4F if they're under 20 inches high, or got a bad heart, or can't stand noise.
1: What if they got dependents?
2: Hey, kidding you, they even get typhoid shots.
1: I suppose they get basic training, too, huh?
2: Sure, same as you, including GI collars and GI chow.
1: I got $5 says one thing ain't the same.
2: What?
1: I bet those flea traps don't pull KP.
0: So you're going to fight the war at the wrong end of a leash. You don't like it one bit, and by the time you hit the shaved mountaintop that's Front Royal, you've made up your mind you're pulling out somehow and transferring to a real combat outfit. Yeah. You fold your hands under your head and smile into the dark that first night in the Front Royal barracks. You'll stay at the post until they have to scratch you.
1: Is that yapping going to go on all night?
3: I'll check your pay.
1: I'll blow it out your footlocker. Nursemaid to a pack of dogs. What a war. Well, somebody's using his head. Bump him off and we'll get a little sleep.
4: Nobody's bumping him off. They're getting a new batch of dogs used to gunfire.
1: Hmm? Come again?
0: You roll over on your side to talk to the sandy-haired Lincoln in the next bed. He looks like a well-rested Gary Cooper. His name's Hutchins.
4: They have to keep firing nearer and nearer until a dog won't flinch when you shoot right over his head.
1: Ain't that exciting? They have to do it at night?
4: Sure. The Japs fight them a 24-hour day. Hey, you know, you don't have to work with dogs if you don't want to.
1: Yeah? You tell me how I can duck it and stay out of the guardhouse.
4: Answer their letters.
1: Whose letters?
4: The dogs. They get more mail than anybody else.
1: You ain't kidding me, are you?
4: No.
1: You think I can get the job?
4: Sure. Nobody else wants it.
0: So that's what you do. Become secretary to a kennel. Answer letters that come from hundreds and hundreds of kids. Tell them Rover is fine and thanks for the biscuits and the bows and the collars and the sweaters for the Greenland trip. 4 days of it and you're a casualty with writer's cramp.
1: How's it coming, Feeney?
4: Oh, fine, fine. One more day and they can amputate. I got a letter here for you, Hutch.
1: For me?
4: Well, for one of your hounds, same difference.
1: What does the letter say?
4: Put $5 on the nose, I can tell you before I open it. Dear Rob Roy, how are you? How's the army treating you? We all miss you.
1: Yeah, here it is.
4: How's the army treating you? We all miss you very much. I guess you were lonesome for Jack.
1: Well, he must be the kid's brother. Go on.
4: We got a telegram Thursday night from the War Department in Washington, D.C. that said he got missing in action. Mother says that just means Jack got lost for a while. But Vicky Morrison from next door says that means Jack got killed. I think Mother thinks so, too, because I can hear her crying at night when she thinks I am asleep, when I am not.
1: My poor kid.
4: Mother says you must do our share in the war for us while Jack is lost. I suppose you have a good trainer because you are smart and can beat Hitler and the Japs and the Germans. Please take care of yourself and do not get missing in action. I love you. Yours truly, Edith Leffler. P.S. When you go over the seas, please look for Jack.
1: Well,
2: How are you going to answer that?
1: Tell her the dog's got a good trainer, I guess. Fed up to the ears with this job.
2: With what you know about breaking in horses, you'd make a good dog trainer.
1: I want to fight.
2: I'll bet that's why they sent you here instead of putting you in the cavalry.
1: Yeah, very smart of them. Only I don't want it.
2: Well, we sure could use you, though. You know, more men bust out of here than dogs.
1: They ought to send them much home.
2: Oh, sure. We don't have enough as it is. One properly trained dog is equal to 6 men.
1: Says who?
2: The Army.
1: How do they figure that?
2: You put a dog on patrol and he can smell out a Jap and see in the dark better than a cat. And they can hear better than a man. They can tell one plane from another just by the sound of the motor.
1: Yeah, sure. And they can bark their heads off and tell Adolf where to point his gun.
2: Well, the Germans have a white dog that does that without barking.
1: What are you handing me?
2: Well, it's like this. We have a machine gun ambush, see? Beautifully camouflaged.
1: Yeah?
2: Nobody spots us. We're picking off Germans like bottles on a fence. And one day we look and we see a white dog staring at us. He raises a paw, he points, and bang, a trench mortar comes flying over, and we're on a little list for the hometown newspaper.
1: Who are you?
2: You know, you're pretty wise without knowing anything about it.
1: Okay, Hutch, dogs are wonderful. But they ain't equal to any 6 men. In the first place, a man's got a head and he's got a gun. And in the second place, suppose I do train a dog. Suppose he's a holy terror. Smells out heinies like crazy and points him right off the map. And then I get picked off. Where's he?
2: Still doing his job.
1: Yeah?
2: Yeah. You're always flapping your jaw about getting over fast and mowing down the Germans. Well, one dog sees more action than any 10 soldiers. You train with him and you'll get all the action you want, you broken down jockey.
1: Okay, Rover. I'll go to the dogs.
2: Oh, now that stinks.
1: So do the dogs.
0: You get 4 dogs to train, so you'll be used to handling different kinds. They're all just so much GI equipment to you until one of them develops the cute trick of biting you on the butt every time you turn around. He's a big, lean, black son of a gun with sort of crazy, giggling eyes, like the first 2-year-old you ever rode at Belmont. He looks like a bad cross between a Belgian police and an Irish setter. But the Army says he's a farm dog.
1: Hey, Hutch, what's a farm dog?
2: That's a refined GI way of saying mongrel.
0: You start basic training by handling him on a short 6-foot leash. Both of you are being taught by a master trainer, a big hulk of a hard-faced German-American sergeant named Schulhauser. He almost smells of sauerkraut, and you don't like him for 2 cents. The dog marches around with you, and while you march, you teach him to heel. Only he's more interested in nipping you in the rear.
1: Sit, Butch. Come on, get away from there. Now, look, baby, I'm very fond of you, but not when you... Yeah?
3: Is that dog named Baby?
1: No.
3: Is he named Butch?
1: Well, no.
3: What is he named?
1: Daddy Longlegs.
3: Then call him that.
1: Now, look, you can't call a mutt with...
3: You call a dog by the name he has always known. It's enough to learn without being further confused. You understand? Do you understand?
1: Yeah, I understand. Nicknames are verboten, Sergeant Schulhauser.
0: After your dog learns to obey the different commands on a short leash, you put him through the same routine on a 25-foot leash, and then without any leash at all. And that's the tough part. Like trying to get a horse to save something extra for the home stretch. You know he can do it, but you don't know how to tell him to.
1: Stay, Lynx. Stay. No, baby, don't come with me. Stay where you are. Stay. Stay now. That's it, Legs. Stay. Stay.
3: Beanie. Yeah. You don't beg a dog to stay. You command him to stay.
1: Okay, you command him.
3: And you don't let him bark.
1: He just let out one of
3: the... I had him.
1: Okay. Barking is verboten, Sergeant Schulhauser.
0: The dog's getting harder, and you're getting to like him as much as a thoroughbred. He hardly barks now, and he doesn't want to play as much as you do. Sometimes you deliberately turn around, badgering him to take a nip out of you. But he rarely does. You're down to the dirty work now, teaching him to prowl, to smell out the enemy and grab him.
1: Legs. Attack. He hurting you, Kenyon?
5: Yeah,
1: come on.
5: This arm
1: can't
5: give it.
1: Legs. Release. Good boy, Legs. That's getting him. That's taking a nip out of old Adolf. Come on, you want to play, boy? You want to slap me around? What now?
3: You know you're not to play with him. That dog is a soldier, not a pet. He's useless to us if you spoil him.
1: Okay, petting is...
3: Don't say that.
1: Don't say what, Sergeant Schulhauser?
3: Kenyon, get the new arm guard. I'll work this thing.
6: Thanks, Sergeant.
3: All right. Tell him to attack.
1: It's a pleasure. Legs. German. Attack!
3: Why did you give that command?
4: I just told him to attack.
3: That's not all you said?
4: That's the command.
3: You said German attack. Why?
4: Because I'm sick and tired of being picked on by a fat-faced radio.
3: Why are you...
4: Release!
3: Thanks. Now you can go and turn me into the company commander. Now go on. Tell me we're hit by a non-com. But don't ever call me a chairman.
4: I'm sorry, Sergeant. I'm a stinker.
3: I picked on you because you were too easy with a smart dog. And we need them. The enemy gives their dog 6 months to a year of training. But they can. Been doing it since the last war. We can't.
4: Why not?
3: We don't have enough. We have to send them right out. They need it so badly. You waste the time, so I picked on you. Maybe in the wrong way. But there's no excuse for saying what you did.
4: Yeah, I know.
3: You don't know. Are you ashamed of the country you were born in? Are you ashamed to talk in public because people hate you for your accent? I hate Germans more than you. Much more. I know them. You are going off to war to kill like in the movies.
4: I'm going over to help finish it off quick.
3: Yeah, of course. My brother went off like you. He is 6'3" and worked in the Chicago stockyards. But he was as soft as you. He went to Guadalcanal and came back. Now he sits all day and cries.
4: Now hold on. Maybe I don't know Germans, but I do
3: you
4: know...
3: You don't even know what you're fighting for and what it's like to fight. You better get hard. Because if you come back at all, you will sit and cry all day too.
6: Time to wonder whether you're getting hard inside or not. You haven't even got time to look at the racing form. It's near the end of training now, and the dogs are being reviewed for assignment in the field. Some are going to be scouts or sentries or pack dogs. Some are going...
4: What do they do?
3: They have a piece of leather attached to their collar, and you send them out to find wounded men. When they do, they take the leather in their mouth and come back.
4: Oh, and then you follow them to the wounded guy, huh?
3: Yeah.
4: Legs is a natural for that.
3: Well, we have something else for him. So many messengers get killed, we want to substitute dogs. They can do it faster and safer.
4: Leg's going to be a messenger dog?
3: We'll have two masters, you and I, think Hutchins.
4: Hutch? Oh, that's swell.
3: You've got to train him so he'll cover almost any distance between the two of you.
4: Yeah, but suppose I send him to Hutch and Hutch is moved.
3: As long as the dog can pick up the scent, he'll find him.
6: So you get to work. It's slow at first, but that dog wants to learn. He wants to learn and he does. Before you know it, he's carrying messages all over the joint and moving as fast as man of war. And then he's ready and out you go. When you take him on the train, you're as excited as though you were putting a horse in a boxcar marked Louisville. He doesn't jump around now. He doesn't bark. He doesn't even growl. He's cold and he's hard, and heaven help the poor slob he gets his teeth into. Looking at him quiets you down, and it isn't until later, when you're trying to grab some shut-eye, that you get that feeling of waiting for a race to begin. You're sharing a lower berth with Hutch, which means that he and his feet have three quarters of it, and you're wedged up against the window.
4: Hutch, shut up. You can't sleep, can you?
7: No. I never could on trains.
4: Give your odds that four-legged piece of black ice is found, McPhillips.
7: Legs? Maybe you forgot to tell him he's going to war.
4: I think he'd feel it. I'm popping myself.
7: You'll kill me.
4: Why?
7: You're going to mop up all the Nazis fast, aren't you?
4: Maybe not all.
7: You're going to send Legs in with a message that'll win the decisive battle. You're going to stop Adolf single-handed. You're going to eat Wiener Schnitzel in Berlin.
4: Oh, no, it ain't that. I don't want to be no Sergeant York, but this thing's been going on too long. We got to get in there and clean it up fast.
7: Well, that's you.
4: Sure. Do you feel like that?
7: I don't know. I don't think about it much.
4: How can you help thinking about it?
7: I'm in the army. I don't think. I do what they give me to do. I want us to win, and I want to help us win. But I hope I don't get killed. I guess I'm a little afraid.
4: You're a funny guy, Hutch.
7: Yes, so are you, Feeney. Thank you.
4: All right, Hutch. Hutch. Listen, you know what today is? It's Derby Day, Hutch.
7: Oh, happy Derby Day.
4: I don't even know who won.
7: Some horse.
4: Mistake my roller was Count Fleet.
7: Could be.
4: 20.
7: One.
4: I guess I don't care who won.
7: Good night. Good night, kid.

0: 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Sometimes it seems as though half your time is spent in waiting. But none of it can stack up against waiting for a convoy to hit port. You just wait and wait and wait, and nothing happens till late one afternoon when you're up topside for breath of air.
1: Hey, look, plane!

0: This is the first time you've ever heard guns going off in your direction. You shiver. You're a few yards from your command post, giving Legs his breakfast. All around you is a mess of sticky, stinking, hot-smelling trees. It's taken you days of stumbling through jungle to get up to the front. Now that you're here, you want to take Legs and run someplace with him. Yeah, you're scared. You reach down to grab his collar, and then you stop. You can't interrupt him. He's eating as though he hasn't heard a peep. You both went through the same training. You're both soldiers. Only you're scared, and he's hungry.
1: Feeney.
2: Yes, sir?
1: We're moving up, and we've got to contact Captain Moreau's outfit.
2: Yes, sir.
1: He's about a mile and a half upstream. Now, here, you better take this map.
2: Right.
1: We're going to try to encircle that Jap position, so Moreau and I must keep in touch the whole time.
2: Can I take my dog?
1: Yes. Now, as soon as you find Moreau, get his answer to this message and send it right back with Legs. Hutchins!
3: Yes, sir?
1: You're moving on with us.
3: Yes, sir.
1: Now, Feeney, there's been plenty of fighting in there. Moreau's up to his neck, and the whole area is lousy with Japs, dead and alive. Don't fire unless you absolutely have to, or you'll give yourself away. Use your bayonet.
3: I get it.
1: And watch out for those Japs. Sometimes they may only look dead. If they don't stink, stick them.
3: Yes, sir.
1: Lots of luck.
3: Thanks. Look, kid, don't you think that...
2: Shut up, he picked me.
3: Yeah, but look, I know...
2: No.
3: Okay. Take care of the jerk, Legs.
2: Just you make sure you're around when he comes back.
3: I'll be here.
0: You snap a leash on Legs and start out. You've only got a mile and a half to go, but you sure wish you were riding it on Count Fleet. Only he couldn't get through this mess. The vines and branches slap in your face, and the trees are dark and shadowy as you walk carefully after Legs. You're cold. You sweat like a pig, but you're cold. You watch the dog, his head up, sniffing as he picks his way. You're almost mad at him, he's so cool and sure. But his calmness steadies you, and you move on faster. You're not sure how far you've gone when Legs stops short and tugs sharply at the leash. You take it off. His tight black head moves slowly until it points at a thick clump of slimy trees and bushes. Like a black ghost, he moves into the trees. You look up and around as you follow, but his nose is down, and in a minute you see why. There's a dead Jap flat on his face in the mud, his hands reaching out under snake-like vines. You bend closer, peering at him. Then suddenly one of his eyes opens and his right hand shoots up, clutching a pistol. You're frozen cold still, but in a leap, Legs is on him. His teeth sparing into a brown wrist. Now you come to life, and sore as a boy, you raise your bayonet. Plunge it down deep into flat flesh. Once, twice, three times. That does it.
2: Good going, Legs. Good going.
0: Please! You begin wiping the bayonet off on his shirt, but you're afraid you're going to be sick, so you get away fast. Now you remember what the captain said.
4: If they don't stink, stick them.
3: What a jerk. What a jerk.
0: After a while, you slow down. That Jap was number one. The first notch in your belt.
3: Legs, we did it. You and me. We slid a guy.
0: And how do you feel? You feel lousy. You don't want them to kill you, but you don't want to kill them. Until Legs jerks on the leash again.
3: What is it, boy?
0: This time it stinks, all right. It's a fuzz-faced blonde kid, stripped to the bone, and you can see lots of bone. You can see how the Japs have sliced him, and you're sick right then and there. You feel better afterwards. And now you watch the dog's nose, hoping he'll smell out another brown butcher, so you'll do a job on him.

0: almost there. The gunfire tells you you're not going to walk in on a game of spit in the ocean, either. You duck in and out through the trees. Finally, during a lull in the firing, you meet up with a dirty, tired bunch of GIs. You walk up to one of them who's resting by a light trench mortar.
1: Hey, Johnny, where's Captain Moreau?
2: That's me.
1: Oh, I got a message for you, sir, from Captain Wexler.
2: Oh, good. Know anything about mortars?
1: Some.
2: Fine. You'll have to give me a hand with this if you can. We've been having some trouble and we're pooping out a little.
1: Yeah, sure.
2: Oh, down! Those chimps must live on benzodrine. Let me use your back so I can write a message to Wexler.
1: Sure.
2: Has Hound never carried a message before?
1: Not in action.
2: Guns don't bother him. Think he'll get through?
1: He got me through.
0: You take the message from him and slip it into the carrier attached to the dog's collar. He stands there, black and firm and big. Almost too big. Run your hand along his back as you kneel beside him.
1: Make it good, baby. Run like the devil and make it good.
0: And then you'll remember. Don't pet him. You'll ruin him. So you move away a little and say in a hard voice,
1: message. Go!
0: And boy, does he go. Black streak, shooting into the black trees, slipping under the gunfire, away from open ground and into the shadows.
1: Look at him take cover. Look at him.
2: I wish soldiers had the sense of dogs.
1: Yeah. So do I.

0: changed position twice, and you know Moreau is waiting for that dog to get back. Waiting for an answer from Captain Wexler.
1: It's really a good dog, Captain.
0: Sure is a good dog.
1: I guess it's pretty important to get that message from Captain Wexler, huh?
0: Yeah. We don't hear pretty soon.
1: You couldn't use a radio or a telephone or something.
0: No, we don't even take any. Move around too much and the squints would intercept anything.
1: He's a good dog and smart.
0: Stop worrying, Feeney. He'll get through.
1: Of course, you know things can happen even to the best dog.
0: He'll get through.
1: It's getting pretty thick, sir.
0: Well, if Wexler's got that message, we can box him up.
1: Certain. Captain, maybe you ought to send a runner out, huh?
0: You want to go?
1: Yeah.
0: And what happens if your dog is looking for you?
1: Well, I could...
0: You could shut up and relax. This is your first day at the rat race, isn't it?
1: Yeah.
0: Well, soldier, you've had an awful lot happen so far. Don't be a hog. Oh, they're getting tough now. Using heavier stuff. Get on that motor, Feeney.
1: Right.
0: And keep your mind on it.
2: Yes, sir.
0: Go now.
3: Running back and forth among the men. Watching the guns. Watching the firing. Watching 50 million things. But you know his mind is always on that message from Wexler and the black dog that's got to bring it. You start worrying all over again. And then you begin worrying about handling the mortar. In 2 minutes, your mind's so boxed up in what you're doing that you don't realize something is rubbing your shoulder. Something cold. Something wet. Something that feels like a dog's nose.
4: Meg! Meg! Oh, baby, I knew you'd do it! Like a dirty, sloppy, black fleabag! Hey, Captain!
5: Captain! Oh, my, your beautiful black stuff.
4: Hey, Captain, here's your message.
0: What were you worrying about, kid?
4: Why, nothing.
3: You scuff legs around while the captain reads the note. Dog lets you, but he doesn't play back. The day hasn't been very different for him. He just wants some water, and while you're giving it to him, the captain comes over.
0: How tired is he?
1: 3 miles couldn't knock him out.
0: Wexler doesn't know that the Japs have shifted. He's going around the wrong way. We've got to get him back this way.
1: Legs will get to him.
0: I'll say, this boy...
1: Yeah?
0: Bumped off.
1: Oh. Dead?
0: He was fading when the dog got there.
1: That was fast. She said it was fast.
0: What?
1: Nothing. Look, if he's dead and they're moving on...
0: They're taking his body with them. Will that make any difference to the dog?
3: You look at legs and your eyes follow the set line of his back.
1: No, it won't make any difference. He'll find it.
0: Good. Here's the message.
3: You take it and you kneel down beside the dog to put it in his carrier. You don't pat him. You don't whisper to him.
1: He knows Hutch is dead.
3: You don't muzzle his ear.
1: Yeah, I guess he does.
3: He knows all right. Maybe he cares. But he's a messenger between two guys. One of them happens to be dead, but that doesn't change the job. Yeah. That dog knows this isn't cops and robbers. It's about time you knew it. You're not yelling bang, bang with a broomstick. You're not playing 3 shots for a nickel either. Your job. It's going to take a long time to finish. You're not going to be eating Wiener Schnitzel in Berlin or sukiyaki in Tokyo for a long time. There's plenty to do first. Take a look at the dog. He's waiting. Well, what are you waiting for, soldier? You've got a job to do. Get down to business.
4: Legs. Message.

0: incidents in this broadcast are based upon fact. The names used, however, are wholly fictitious, and any similarity to those of actual individuals in the armed forces is coincidental. In just a moment, we will tell you about next week's Man Behind the Gun. But first, a message from your government.
1: We ask you to listen to the sound of a can of bacon grease. Stand by. The glycerin required to fire those five anti-tank shells can be reclaimed from only 2 pounds of waste cooking fat. Save your kitchen fats and take them to your meat dealer who will pay you for them. 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

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Jackson Beck is the narrator, and the original score is composed and conducted by Van Cleve.

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0: morning, Mr. Marlowe.
1: Lily, where's the morning paper?
0: Right by your plate, sir. Better eat your breakfast, don't, Mr. Marlowe.
1: Oh, yes, yes, here it is. Crystal Toothpaste Company announces a contest for radio script writers. Only one member of each family may submit a script. First prize, $1,000. Lily, when Mrs. Marlowe comes down, you just tell her you don't know where the paper is, will you?
0: Yeah, sir, but you better go on and eat your breakfast before it gets cold.
1: Yes.
2: Good morning, dear.
1: Morning.
2: Good morning, Lily.
0: Good morning.
2: Will you bring me the morning paper, please?
0: Ma'am.
2: The paper, the morning paper.
0: I reckon the paper boy forgot us again this morning. Yes, ma'am. He's sure getting careless.
2: Well, call the paper office and have them set. Zeb Marlowe, what's that behind your back?
1: Huh? Oh, that. Well, I guess that's...
2: You guess nothing. It's the morning paper and you know it. Give it to me.
0: I'm leaving.
1: No, I'm not finished with it.
2: You give me that paper.
1: I'm not finished with it.
2: Do you want me to start throwing things?
1: Oh, here. There. That's your old paper.
2: What did you tear out of it?
1: Just a little item I wanted to keep.
2: Let me see it.
1: I won't do it. Can't I have any private life of my own at all?
2: You let me see that piece of paper.
1: Well, there now. Now you've tipped the table over.
2: So, just as I thought. It's about the Crystal Toothpaste radio script contest.
1: Well, what if it is? Give it here.
2: Only one member of each family may submit a script. Oh. First prize, $1,000. So, holding out on me, Zeb Marlowe.
1: Now, look here, Julie. When you married me, you said I could make the living for this family and that you'd lay off writing.
2: That was before I knew what a bum writer you were.
1: Well, you're no better.
2: You'll see. I'm going to win that contest.
1: You can't. The rules say only one member of each family may enter.
2: Well, I'm going to be that member.
1: Now, please, Julie, don't spoil my chances for winning this prize. We need the money.
2: I'll say we do. I'm going to win that prize and buy a new coat.

0: Oh, darn it, anyway. Go away.
1: That's all to me, ma'am.
0: Oh, well, what is it, Lily?
1: Can I make the bed, ma'am?
0: Yes, I guess so. Go ahead. Lily, if you were a woman in love with a man and that man deserted you for another woman, what would you do?
1: I'd just beat the stuffing out of him.
0: Yeah, I would, too. But we can't very well put that in a radio script.
1: No, ma'am. I reckon we can't.
0: Lily, have you done Mr. Marlowe's room yet?
1: No, ma'am.
0: He's writing in there, isn't he?
1: Yes, ma'am.
0: Lily, would you like to have that red dress of mine?
1: Hot dog, I sure would.
0: Well, then listen. You go into Mr. Marlowe's room now and kind of get into conversation with him and find out what he's writing about. Then come back and tell me, and you get the red dress.
1: That red dress is mighty pretty, Miss Marlowe, but I...
0: Go on, Lily. I'll throw in that jeweled purse, too.
1: Oh, Lordy. Well, I'll try.

0: Lily, quit fooling around with that dust cloth and come over here a minute.
1: Yeah.
0: Listen, Lily, what would you do if you were a woman in love with a man and that man deserted you for another woman?
1: What's that, sir?
0: Well, Lily, what's the matter?
1: Nothing, sir, nothing. Leave me see now. Why, I'd beat up that man, that's what I'd do.
0: Yeah, just, but I can't put that in a radio script.
1: No, son, no, you can't. That's just what Miss Marlowe said.
0: Yeah, what?
1: Oh, my. I imagine that's what Miss Marlowe would do if you was to go messing around with another woman, yeah.
0: Oh, yes, yes, I guess she'd try that, all right. Lily, how'd you like to make $10?
1: $10?
0: Yeah.
1: Sure, I would, sir.
0: Well, then, listen, Lily.
1: Yeah?
0: You go into Mrs. Marlowe's room and try to find out what she's writing about.
1: Well, I don't know, sir. She kind of crossish this morning.
0: Oh, go on now, Lily. I'll make it $15.
1: Well, yeah, sir, I'll try, sir.
2: Well, what did you find out?
1: Well, ma'am, you know, it's a funny thing what he said.
2: Lily, tell me what happened.
1: He says the very same thing you did.
2: Yes.
1: What would I do if the man I loved two-time me? And I told him, just like I told you, I'd beat the stuff.
2: He said the same thing.
1: Yes, ma'am. He says, what would I do if...
2: So, he's using my idea, is he? He can't think up one of his own.
0: What do you mean, one of his own?
2: Zeb Marlowe, were you listening outside my door?
0: Yes, I was. I thought something was screwy about the way Lily acted. So you bribed her to find out what I was writing about, did you?
1: Oh, I'm leaving.
2: No such thing.
0: Of course you did. I heard what you said.
2: Well, what if I did? What do you mean by using my plot?
0: Your plot?
2: Yes, my plot.
0: Well, it probably never even occurred to you until Lily came in and told you about it.
2: Is that so? How do I know before you were listening outside the door when I was beginning to create this idea? You were probably out there all the time, you eavesdropper.
0: Now, listen, Julie. I don't care about the plot. You can use it if you want to. But the fact that you would deliberately bribe someone to find out what I was doing, the fact that you'd be, well, dishonest about this thing, it hurts me more than I can tell you.
2: Oh, Zeb, I'm sorry if... It was a mean trick.
0: It's just that I thought I could trust you, Julie, and now, well, I don't know.
2: Oh, Zeb, please forgive me. I'll never do anything like that again, honestly.
1: Can I finish this room now?
2: Yes, Lily, come in.
1: Does I still get that dress and purse, ma'am?
2: Yes, I guess so.
1: And does I still get that $15, Mr. Marlowe?
2: $15 for what?
0: Lily... Never mind now. I'll talk to you about that some other time.
2: $15 for what?
1: Well, you give me a dress and purse to find out what Mr. Marlowe is writing, and he give me $15 to find out what you is writing, and you both writing the same thing.
2: Zeb Marlowe, you curse!
0: Now, listen, Julie.
2: I'm low. So I'm dishonest. So you can't trust me,
0: huh? Now, Julie, let me explain.
2: So I'm the kind that stoops to bribing, am I? Well, you just wait, Zeb Marlowe. You're going to find out what competition is. You cheat.
3: The first act of Lily Brown Lead comes to a close. Have any of you, ladies and gentlemen, ever been in a... Well, I'm going to change that question, friends. I'm going to ask you if you've ever witnessed a serious automobile accident. At any rate, you've seen pictures of accidents, and you've certainly read about them. You're well aware of the fact that only time can heal the sorrow and heartbreak of motor fatalities. They happen daily, and families are faced with the tragic problem of money. Lack of money in many instances. I wonder if you know that a membership in the Chicago Motor Club includes a personal accident policy at no extra cost. A policy that provides a benefit of from $1,000 to $1,500, according to how long you've been a member. Think what that means to families who are left with the desperate worry of making every penny count. That generous personal accident policy at no extra cost, remember, calls for immediate payment if a member is killed by a car while walking or driving, or while riding in a car driven by another. But this remarkable service is only one of many that assure protection, security, and peace of mind for Chicago Motor Club members. 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You won't miss a moment of the play, and you'll have ample time to write down your name and address and have it all ready to mail to the Chicago Motor Club, Chicago, or its nearest branch office. 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

0: Hello, Zeb.
1: Hello.
0: Why aren't you upstairs working?
1: Why aren't you?
0: I'm going out this evening.
1: Oh.
0: Where's Lily? I want to tell her I won't be here for dinner.
1: Oh, you won't?
0: No, I won't. And wouldn't you like to know where I'm going, though?
1: Not particularly. Oh, when you find Lily, tell her that I won't be here for dinner either.
0: Oh, all right. You don't need to think I'm going to ask you where you're going.
1: I wouldn't tell you, my sweet.
0: Well, I don't want to know. How's the script coming along?
1: Oh, fine, fine. It's almost finished.
0: Is it?
1: Yes. Don't tell me you're still dabbling around up there on the typewriter.
0: You won't call it dabbling when I win the prize.
1: No, perhaps not. Well, I guess I'll go up and dress.
0: Run along. And don't wait up for me, dear.
1: Oh, you'll probably be in long before I am. Don't you wait up for me.
0: Going out, is he? Wonder what he's up to. Oh, where's Lily? Lily!
2: Yes, ma'am?
0: Lily, I won't be here for dinner, and neither will Mr. Marlowe. Incidentally, you don't happen to know where he's going, do you?
2: No, ma'am.
0: How much did he pay you not to tell me?
2: $2.
0: So, he is going someplace he doesn't want me to know about. Lily, you've got to tell me.
2: No, ma'am.
0: I'll give you $3.
2: No, ma'am. I'm sticking to one price on this deal. He paid me $2 not to tell you where he going. And you pay me $2 for me not to tell him that you is going out with that damn Mr. Walters, who owned a Crystal toothpaste company. And I ain't raising or lowering that price for neither one of you.
0: Oh, Lily, after all I've done for you.
2: Yeah.
0: Well, anyway, see that he doesn't find out about this Mr. Walters business, or you won't get your $2, and you'll lose your job.

0: mind. It was awfully nice of you to come.
1: I was only too happy to. But it was rather difficult keeping all this from my husband.
0: Yes, but think what a nice surprise it'll be for him. Hey, you see, I specialize in writing feature stories about the lives of famous men, and, well, we find that the wives really know so much more about the men than they do themselves.
1: But it seems so strange, this coming to a nightclub.
0: Yes, well, I think better in a place like this, you see. I mean, the music, the noise and all. Well, it helps me to concentrate. Do you understand?
1: Well, not quite, but I know that writers are unusual people.
0: Well, now let's get started on your husband, shall we? Now tell me all about him and what he does.
2: So you see, Mr. Walters, I decided the person to come to was you.
3: Well, that's very flattering, my dear. Yes, I really haven't done much.
2: Oh, yes, you have. You're really a very famous man.
3: Huh?
2: I was terribly thrilled when my paper gave me your name as an assignment for a feature story.
3: What paper did you say you work for?
2: The Daily Star.
3: Strange. I've never noticed this famous men column you mentioned.
2: Well, it's just a new feature.
3: I see. And do you always bring your famous men to a nightclub to interview them?
2: Well, yes, usually. You see, we feel they're doing us somewhat of a favor, and we like to entertain them a little.
3: Well, I had a dickens of a time getting away from my wife. I don't think she would have understood.
2: Oh, I'm sure she would have. Now, Mr. Walters, tell me, aren't you sponsoring some sort of a script-writing contest for your toothpaste?
3: Yes, I am.
2: Oh, I think that's terribly interesting. Now, just what kind of a script do you yourself prefer for your radio program?
3: Look over there. There's my wife with her. The lady is doing. Hey, wait a minute. Do you two know each other?
2: Zeb, speak up. Don't make me do the talking.
0: I never saw her before in my life.
2: Zeb! Why, he's my husband, Mr. Walters. And if your wife has alienated his affections, I'll sue you.
3: You'll sue me? Why, Emma, did this young man start to ask you questions about the Crystal Radio Script Contest?
1: Why, yes, he did. I thought it a little strange, but I...
3: Just as I thought. I see the whole thing now. This pair of swindlers is trying to get first-hand information on our radio contest. Well, you're not very clever, young lady. How long, Emma?

0: Well, you certainly fixed things up fine.
1: Oh, shut up. What about you?
0: As if you'd only had the sense to pretend that you didn't know me.
1: Oh, you should have seen yourself sitting there with that old woman. And the smirk you had on your face. Why, she's old enough to be your mother.
0: Yes, well, you were acting pretty fresh with old man Walters yourself.
1: Well, at least he would have paid the bill. I wouldn't be out here washing dishes if we hadn't seen you. Incidentally, just how were you going to pay your bill?
0: I was going to charge it.
1: Well, why don't you charge both bills, then? What are we doing out here washing dishes, then?
0: Well, the manager wouldn't trust me after all the commotion we caused. Hey, you ought to have enough money for that bill, anyway. Where's your household money for this week?
1: Why, I gave it all to Lily in bribes. Oh, my feet hurt.
2: Well, for the goodness sake, what are you all doing here washing dishes?
1: Lily, what are you doing here?
2: My boyfriend, Sam, he's the porter here. I come down to meet him every night.
0: Say, Lily, have you got $12?
2: Yes, sir, I sure has. I done made a lot of extra this week.
0: Well, would you loan it to us, Lily, so we can pay our bill?
2: I don't know.
1: Oh, Lily, you've just got to. My feet are killing me.
2: Would y'all be willing to pay a little interest?
1: Oh, Lily, you can have anything. You could have my new hat. Oh, only fork over the $12.
2: I sure would like that new hat. Well, here's the $12.
0: Oh, thanks, Lily. Okay, Julie, now take off that apron. We'll pay our bill and walk out of here like gentlefolk.
1: Oh, Zeb, I promise you, I'm going to stay at home and be a good wife. I've never been so tired in all my life.
2: Let me see now. I want to write down what y'all owes me. There's this $12 and that $1.50 for the keys I got for you this afternoon, Mr. Martin.
0: Yes, well, okay, Lily.
1: Keys for what?
0: Oh, just some keys.
1: Lily, why did you ask me for the key to my desk this afternoon?
2: Miss Marlowe, I ain't got nothing to say.
1: Zeb Marlowe, did you have extra keys made for my desk?
0: For me?
1: Zeb, you did. Well, of all the low tricks.
0: Yeah, well, I got a good look at that script of yours anyway. 2 pages done.
1: Oh, you big bum!
0: Hey, quit throwing those dishes at me.
3: Here,
0: what's all this noise?
1: Don't speak to me, Zeb Marlowe.
3: Don't you...
0: Hey, will you quit throwing those dishes?
3: Stop there
0: now.
1: You let loose of me.
0: Yeah,
3: I'm
0: going to throw a butcher knife at
3: you. Here, I'll quit it. Well, this little trick of yours adds about $5 to your bill. So just get busy now and start washing again.
0: Oh, but we have the $12 for our bill.
3: Yeah, well, your bill is now $17.
0: Lily, have you got any more money?
2: No, but I help y'all wash.
4: The second act of Lily Brown Leaves comes to a close. Before we continue with the third act of tonight's play, we want you to take an important part in this program. 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

0: Seb, what time is it?
1: It's 7:20, and that's the 10th time you've asked me in the last 5 minutes.
0: Oh, I can hardly wait. The rules say the judges will make their decision by 7 tonight, and that the winner will be notified immediately by telegram.
1: Telling you, Julie, if those judges find out you entered your script under an assumed name and it spoils my chances of winning this prize, I'll...
0: You'll what?
1: I'll leave you.
0: Leave me? You'd starve to death.
1: Oh, I would.
0: Yes, you would. I'd like to know how we'd buy groceries if it weren't for my syndicated cereal.
1: Yes, and water cereal.
0: It feeds us, doesn't it?
1: I suppose you've forgotten about the royalties I'm still getting on my book.
0: Oh, that book. Well, I never hear the last of that.
1: Well, it's keeping a roof over our heads.
0: Hold the doorbell. It's the telegram. Now, let me go.
1: I'll go. Get out of the way.
0: Deb, let loose of me.
1: You stay here now. I'll
0: Deb,
1: go.
0: If you don't let loose of me, I'll bite.
1: Well,
0: There now. You've tripped over our best lamb.
1: Well, you tripped me.
0: Lily, is that a telegram you've got in your hand?
2: Yes, ma'am.
1: Lily, give me that telegram.
0: Now, wait a minute. Now, let's be calm. Who's it addressed to, Lily?
2: I can't see, ma'am. The paper's done folded so the name don't show through the little window in the envelope.
0: Well, it must be mine. Give it to me.
1: Lily, I command you to give that envelope to me.
0: Lily, don't you dare.
2: I'll put it over here on the window ledge, and then y'all can fight for it.
1: Not on the window ledge, Lily. The breeze will blow it out. There it goes.
0: Oh, Lily.
2: Oh, my.
1: Oh, look. It lit down there on the ledge just below the window.
0: Get out of my way. I'm going to crawl down and get it.
1: Julie, get out of that window. You'll kill yourself.
0: But Deb, we've got to see it.
1: Now, wait. You and Lily hang on to my feet and let me down head first, and I think I can reach it.
0: Oh, all right. Here, Lily, help. Get a hold on his other foot, and we'll let him down.
1: Now, wait a minute. There now. All right, now get a good hold.
2: Yeah.
1: Now, here I go.
2: Oh, my. I sure hope I can hold on.
0: Get him down slowly now. Are you all right, Zeb?
1: Yeah, I think so. Now, let me down just a little bit further.
2: Oh.
1: I've almost got it.
0: Oh, Zeb, hurry. I can't hold on much longer.
2: I can't either.
0: Zeb, hurry. We can't hold you. Lily, can you see what he's doing down there?
2: No, I can't. Yes, ma'am, I can. Wait a minute. It looked like he got a hold of the telegram and he opened it.
0: Zeb, don't you dare open that telegram. Pull him up, Lily.
2: Yeah.
0: Pull hard.
2: Yeah.
0: Zeb, don't you open it.
2: I'm pulling, man. Look at Miss Julie. He done gone all limp.
0: Zeb! Zeb! Oh, he's fainted. Get him in quick, Lily.
2: Yeah.
0: There now. Let's pull him down the floor. There. Oh, Zeb, darling, speak to me. Lily, get some water or smelling salts or something.
1: Oh.
2: It ain't no use. He coming, too.
1: Go away from me, everybody.
0: What happened? Zeb, speak to me. What's the matter?
1: Read the telegram.
0: Here, give it to me. What does it say? We are pleased to inform you that the winner of the Crystal Toothpaste Radio Script Contest is... Oh,
2: my goodness. Now, she done think. Here's the smelling salts.
1: Yeah. Hey, Julie, wake up. Here, now, smell this. Now, take a good whiff. There.
0: Oh, get that awful stuff away from my nose. Oh, what happened? Now I remember. The telegram.
1: Yes.
2: I sure would like to see that telegram.
0: You'd like to see it. Well, go on, read it.
1: Yes, for heaven's sake, read it and get it over with.
2: Let me see now. We are pleased to inform you that the winner of the Crystal Toothpaste Radio Script Contest is... Oh,
0: Lily. Oh, well, I guess it was...

0: Salt. Here, Lily.
1: The winner of the crystal toothpaste contest is... The winner of the crystal toothpaste contest is... Where's that telegram? Oh, here it is in my hand. Mr. Zeb, would you mind reading it for me? I don't trust my own eyes.
0: Yes, I'll read it. It says, we are pleased to inform you that the winner of the crystal toothpaste radio script contest is Miss Lily Brown. Check for $1,000 will be forwarded immediately.
2: Lily, you rascal, why didn't you tell us you were submitting a script?
1: Things is complicated enough around this here household.
0: Yeah, but where'd you get the idea? What'd you write about?
1: That's it, because I just read about you and Miss Julie.
0: What?
2: You wrote about us.
1: Sure, I just read about how you both trying to win the radio script contest and how you fought all the time, how you hired me to help you. And...
2: Oh, well, I'll be darned.
0: So will I. Why, Lily, you're rich.
1: Yes, sir. I say $1,000.
2: I suppose you'll be leaving us now.
1: I sure am leaving. My Sam and me, we can get married now.
0: Well, Julie, we're a couple of smart writers, all right.
2: Yeah, aren't we, though? Zeb, tell me something. What did you write about?
0: This'll kill you. I wrote about us entering a contest just like Lily did.
2: Zeb, you didn't. Well, who'd you have win?
0: You.
2: Oh, Zeb, that was sweet.
0: And what'd you write about?
2: Oh, Zeb, I wrote about us entering a contest, too.
0: Yeah? Who did you have win?
2: You.
0: Well, Julie, thanks.
2: Of course, I suppose you really did steal my idea, didn't you?
0: On the contrary, I haven't the slightest doubt in the world but what you stole mine.
2: Zeb Marlowe, how dare you?
0: Yes, you probably broke into my desk every day and copied just what I wrote.
2: Are you accusing me of cheating?
0: Not only of cheating, but of maliciously preventing me from making an honest living, spending my money foolishly, and consorting with...
2: Zeb Marlowe, if it's the last thing I do, I'll make you eat those words.
0: Yes, words are probably all we'll have to eat in this house.
1: I'm leaving, Miss Julie.
0: Hey, wait a minute. Lily... Who'd you have win your contest?
1: Me.
2: Lily.
0: Lily.
1: I'm Lily.
3: 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And don't forget to hear the Chicago Motor Club's weekly broadcast of the Parker Family tomorrow evening over WBBM at 6:30. In the cast of tonight's play, you heard our popular stars, Olin Soule in the part of Zeb and Patricia Dunlap playing Julie. They were supported by Ethel Owen, Harriet Whitmer, Herb Butterfield, and Bill Boucher. This is Vern Smith speaking for the Chicago Motor Club.

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2: That's what counts.
3: I know, but, well, it's tough on a woman to know she can't have any children.
2: That was still one of the loveliest Christmases I've ever had.
3: Well, with me out of a job, not a buck in the bank, hanging around you like a kid, practically weeping.
2: I loved it.
3: Hey, what's this, reservations on a boat?
2: That was the trip to South America we were going to take. We've been going to take it for 6 years now.
3: Say, that's right. You know, I haven't had a vacation in all that time. Gosh, we really ought to go this year.
2: Oh, gee, I'd love that, Tony.
3: Oh, I could take 6 weeks off. I'm a third vice president. Honey, we'll do it.
2: Tony, do you mean that?
3: Well, why not? With a little luck, I'll have that baby mall campaign in the bag tonight. Then sunshine soap, a Red Wing cigarette, Dillingham's whiskey. We can start in a month.
2: Huh?
4: Rio de Janeiro.
2: Mexico City.
3: Buenos Aires.
2: Oh, Tony, kiss me quick.
3: Buenos Aires. Hey, you know what?
2: What?
3: I could open.

0: branch office while we're in Buenos Aires.
1: Oh, Tony.
0: Oh, of course,
1: Yes?
0: Well, 3 months out of the business, I don't know. George has had his eye on my job now, and just one account lost.
1: Well, thanks, darling. I had a lovely trip.
0: Well, anyway, it was a nice impulse. If I sew up the Valentine account tonight, we can talk about it again.
1: Mm-hmm.
0: If we could just make some gesture. Say, you mentioned she likes our cook.
1: Oh, no.
0: Well, what did she say?
1: Well, she simply said she'd like to have a cook like Maddie.
0: What did you say?
1: I made it quite clear to her that this is a free country, and that the slaves were liberated by Abraham Lincoln in 1864.
0: That wasn't very bright, darling.
1: I have no intention of giving Maddie to her, if that's what you mean.
0: Lydia, Baby Malt is our number one account. It's my account. I may get an additional million in advertising tonight. That means 150,000 commission to the agency. It means I'm sitting pretty.
1: The answer is still no.
0: All I'm asking you to do is to appease our biggest client.
1: Appease? That's a very good word. I've done nothing but appease your clients since the day you became successful. Well, you'll just have to keep your clients out of my kitchen. The living room is as far as they can go.
0: Lydia, if you don't give that cook to Myrtle Valentine and do it with good grace...
1: What do you expect me to do? Put Maddie on a platter and deliver her to the Valentines with an apple in her mouth?
0: I'll tell you what I'm going to do.
2: Mr. and Mrs. Franklin, madam.
0: Oh. Oh, good Lord, I forgot the watch. Here, darling.
1: Huh?
0: Happy anniversary.
1: A watch? Oh, Tony. Oh, it's beautiful. Happy anniversary to Lydia from Tony with love.
0: You really like it?
1: I love it.
0: You love me?
1: Oh, very much.
0: Then, what about Matty?
1: Tony, so help me. One of these days I'm going to...
3: Well, a happy married couple. Hello, Tony. Lydia?
1: Hello. Hello. Hello, Charles. Hello.
3: What's going on here? Do I sense a little discord?
0: No, nothing at all. Come in the library, George. I want to show you some new drawings.
3: Must we?
0: Well, only take a minute. I want you to see them before Valentine gets here.
3: Okay. Excuse me, ladies.
4: Well, what happened between you two?
1: For 2 cents, I'd walk right out. And where would you go? I don't know. Probably around the block.
4: Isn't it too late for that?
1: Why? Why is it always too late? Is a woman doomed just because she's over 30?
4: What would you do?
1: Do? I'd get a job.
4: Well, it sounds like fun.
1: I'll bet it wouldn't be. What do you suppose we'll be like in 10 years, Charlotte?
4: I can't imagine.
1: I can. We'll be 10 pounds heavier. Is that all marriage is? Anniversaries and starches and fats?
2: Excuse me, madam. The guests are arriving.
1: Very well, Theodore. Once more into...
5: Are you the bartender, pal?
6: Yes, sir. Scotch, rye, or brandy?
5: A little of each.
6: Beg pardon?
5: I have a big weekend in front of me. I'm with the Emperor.
6: With whom, sir?
5: The Emperor and the Empress. They live in the big house up on the hill.
6: Oh, Mr. and Mrs. Valentine.
5: You
6: sir.
5: Have uttered their name.
6: Forgive me, sir. Here is your drink.
5: Oh, thank you. Well, who's the pretty woman coming toward us?
6: That, sir, is the hostess, Mrs. Kenyon.
5: Thanks. Hello.
7: Hello there.
5: You the hostess?
7: Yes.
5: I'm the guest.
6: Madam, the gentleman is sponsored by Mr. and Mrs. Valentine.
5: Yeah, that's right. Sit down. Go ahead.
7: Oh, thank you.
5: You're supposed to entertain.
7: All right.
5: To you. My condolences. Nothing so sad as your wedding anniversary.
7: Ah, I know you. You're a 10-cent store cynic. You always say the opposite to what's printed on the greeting card.
5: Now, don't get me wrong. I'd like it to be wonderful. I'd like to see you sitting on a star. I'm rooting for you, see?
7: You know, I think I'm glad to meet you.
5: I doubt it.
7: Why?
5: Any woman that's been married 10 years doesn't want to meet me. It's like meeting life. You want to play at it, that's all. You want to shoot the chutes with a happy, frightened little squeak, and then you want to nibble some popcorn, climb in your car, and go home and shiver gratefully at what you almost did.
7: I can't figure out whether you're selling the sanctity of the home or fun on the side.
5: Whichever rings a bell.
7: What's your name?
8: His name is Bill Blake, darling, and I've been looking all over for him.
4: Bill, darling, have you forgotten you're my house guest?
5: No, but I was well on the way.
3: Oh, well, there you are. Mrs. Valentine, you know my wife, I believe.
4: We've met.
3: And Mr. Valentine?
8: My warmest felicitations, Mrs. Kenyon. You're a lucky man, Tony.
3: Thank you, Mr. Valentine.
7: Won't everybody sit down?
5: Well, nice work, everybody. Nice work.
4: Now, Bill, I suspect you've had a drink already, haven't you?
5: I'm sitting on top of an iceberg. The wind is roaring over the waves, and I have no coat on.
8: Oh, you're quite a character, Bill. Isn't he a character, Mrs. Kenyon?
7: Yes. Indeed, yes. What are you when you're not being a character, Mr. Blake?
4: Just one of the best courtroom lawyers in New York, that's all.
8: When he's not sitting on an iceberg, that is.
3: Oh, well, of course. You're the William Blake. You were in the papers.
4: Bill is always in the papers.
3: The judge wiped away a furtive tear and the sentence was suspended.
4: Bill has great possibilities, but he needs guidance.
5: Oh, look, Myrtle, don't talk so loud. I can overhear every word.
8: May I propose a toast to the Kenyans?
4: Oh, yes, do. Harley's a wonderful toastmaster, if I do say so myself. Go ahead, Poochie.
8: Let me think. Yes, to the Kenyans. Here before us stands a couple who are young, healthy, successful, with a charming home and the best cook this side of the Rockies.
4: Did you know we've been coveting your cook, darling?
7: Really?
3: May I make a suggestion?
7: Oh, you're right, dear. The Valentines must come to dinner more often.
8: Where was I?
5: You just got kicked out of the kitchen.
3: Oh, no, just a minute. You're all teasing the Valentines too much. Dear, shall we tell them?
7: You tell them, dear.
3: Only this morning, Lydia said to me, Tony, the Valentines enjoy Mattie's cooking so much, let's give her to them.
8: Isn't that lovely?
4: Really don't know what to say. It's such a generous offer, darling. I couldn't possibly.
7: Oh, well then.
4: And yet, on one condition. You two must have dinner with us one of these days.
8: Yes, you really must. And now I'll finish my toast. To the Kenyans, a magnificent, happily married couple.
5: Amen.
7: Very nice.
3: Another drink for Mr. Valentine?
9: What time is it, Franklin?
3: Oh, it's only 4 a.m., Mr. Valentine. The evening's young.
9: Well, just one more, gentlemen. Where were we?
3: Well, I just told you about my idea for having the society women posing as babies.
9: Mm. Oh, yes, society women. You're quite right. They give a baby food dignity.
10: Of course, we're going as far as we can, showing them toothless and bald, and waving a rattle for baby more.
9: Yeah, of course. Brilliant job, Kenyon. Brilliant.
3: Well, George helped me with the layout, you know.
10: We're all delighted with Mrs. Valentine, the way she likes the campaign.
9: I've always said, gentlemen, that when it comes to a woman's instinct, there's nothing like a woman's instinct.
3: Well, certainly no one has it the way Mrs. Valentine does, eh, George?
10: Mm-hmm. Oh! She has it.
9: Yes, she has both feet on the ground. She takes a great interest in everything I do. And when she disapproves, well, she doesn't exactly scold me, you know, but, I wouldn't know what to do without her. My father left me 11 corporations, and frankly, I didn't know which way to turn.
10: And then you met her. What a break.
9: I would almost call it a miracle, gentlemen. You know how we met? Through a mistake. My townhouse is number 51, and she was looking for someone at number 61, and she got them mixed. And that's how we met. Less than a week after I read the will.
3: She has a fine business mind, all right.
4: Well, still talking shop?
3: Oh, as a matter of fact, we were just talking about you, Miss Valentine.
4: Oh, really?
8: The boys were commenting on your feminine intuition, pussycat.
4: You think highly of it?
3: I think it's a real gift.
4: Well, I've just been using it. You see, I don't seem able to find Mr. Blake.
3: No?
4: Yes. It seems that he and your wife wandered away more than an hour ago. Now, my intuition, Mr. Kenyon, tells me that
8: the boys meant that your intuition was helpful when applied to the new baby malt campaign, dear.
4: Oh, that.
8: Hmm.
4: Well, as a matter of fact, I'm not so sure about the campaign.
8: Aren't you, Pussycat?
4: No, dear. Of course, I might change my mind tomorrow if, in the cold light of day, Mr. Kenyon is able to explain a few things about what's going on.
0: Well, Miss Valentine, I'm
4: Good night, Mr. Kenyon. Will you give our apologies to your wife? I think she and Mr. Blake will understand that we couldn't wait much longer. Come, Porchy?
8: Yes. Well, good night, Mr. Kenyon, Mr. Franklin.
10: Good night. Well, if I'm not mistaken, there goes that extra million out the door.
11: Well, what's she sore about? Why shouldn't Lydia go for a stroll?
10: Tony, old man, do you think this Bill Blake is merely a house guest at the Valentines?
11: You mean he...
10: He isn't her godfather, you know.
11: Well, I'll be... Say, who does that guy think my wife is? And why does she let him think so? And where do you suppose they are right now? On the night of our anniversary, the night that's supposed to be the happier... When a woman is supposed to... Now, who is this heel Blake?
10: Yeah, now, look, Tony.
11: Well, it's her fault more than his, too. Any woman in her right mind, a louse like that comes within 10 feet of her, she ought to know enough not to go walking in the moonlight with him.
10: Take it easy, Tony.
11: Take it easy. I'm going to tear the roof off when she gets home. She'll remember this anniversary, all right. 10 years of marriage and do a thing like that. Don't you think I have any feelings?
10: Yeah, Tony, keep your shirt on.
11: $1 million account, $150,000 in commission to us after the way I work.
10: You want some advice? Be a nice guy when she comes in.
11: A nice guy?
10: I know how to handle these things. My wife, Charlotte...
11: Well, Charlotte isn't walking in the moonlight with that heel.
10: You can never predict how a woman will react. I know a woman who will retaliate by giving you something to be mad about.
11: Oh. Yeah, well, maybe you're right. Well, there's no use having a scene. What the heck? I know Lydia's okay. She probably just took a little ride with him and didn't realize how the time was passing. Yeah, sure. Oh, that's what's happened. Probably.

0: Oh.
1: Wake up.
0: What? Oh, where are we?
1: In my car, on top of the hill.
0: What?
1: Dawn is about to break.
0: The dawn? Good heavens, what happened?
1: Absolutely nothing.
0: Oh.
1: You fell asleep, so did I.
0: But it's almost daylight.
1: Mm-hmm.
0: But...
1: You tired?
0: No.
1: Sorry?
0: No, not a bit. All my life I've wanted to do something like this. To just walk out on a party.
1: I love you.
0: You mustn't say that.
1: What are you going to do about it?
0: Now, just a moment, Mr. Blake. The ride in the night air was lovely. The view from the hill is enchanting. One ride, one hill, one view.
1: Add up to anything?
0: Mm-hmm. The dregs of my 10th anniversary.
1: Want to go on?
0: Uh-huh.
1: What for?
0: To fight.
1: No, not you. You can't lick our time. Not when you're married to it. You'll drink a little and flirt a little just the way you did tonight, but that's all. You'll drink a little and flirt a little until maybe on your 20th anniversary...
0: Bill, don't, please.
1: On your 20th anniversary, you'll become like me. Without the bottle, I'm nothing. And with the bottle, Myrtle Valentine.
0: Myrtle?
1: I'm trying to put my cards on the table.
0: Oh. Oh, what do you see in her?
1: Myrtle? I don't know. She's fireworks, which is better than total darkness, I suppose. Then there's my law firm. We get half of our business from Mr. Myrtle.
0: And that's the story of your life.
1: And careful, it could be the story of yours someday.
0: What do you want, Bill?
1: Look, we walked out on a party a couple of hours ago. It wasn't so hard. Why can't we just keep walking? I got a boat on the Sound, 60 feet at the waterline with a diesel auxiliary. A woman could be comfortable on that boat.
0: What kind of woman?
1: Well, she'd have beauty. Otherwise, I wouldn't want her. And she'd have bitterness and pain. Otherwise, she wouldn't want me. And she'd have courage, like yours.
0: Hmm. What would she find on your boat, Bill?
1: The sea.
0: I get seasick.
1: The sky.
0: I got the sky when I married Tony. I think I'm getting sky sick, too.
1: Okay. No sail.
0: Bill, have you ever had a passenger?
1: No.
0: No. I'm beginning to feel sorry for you.
1: No, I'm sorry for myself. I was in the war. It had no beauty, and I tried basking in the electric lights. They hurt my eyes, so I quit. I'm yellow, see?
0: Well, I'm not.
1: You haven't even tried.
0: What do you think I'm doing now? Why do you suppose I came out with you? What? Let's not talk about it anymore, hmm? I know what I want. I've always known.
1: Lydia.
0: Let me be now. Now, just let's go home. Bill, I want to go home.
1: Okay. You can get car sick, too, I guess.

0: Yes.
1: Well, I've been waiting for hours. Where the devil have you been?
2: Well?
0: Darling, forgive me. I behaved terribly. I was furious about the cook, and I went off with this man whom I hardly know, who means nothing to me. Nothing, Tony, honestly.
1: Oh, for heaven's sake, I'm not worrying about that.
0: I wanted our anniversary to be something romantic and beautiful. I could have forgotten all those last years if only it made tonight belong to us. And instead, you made it ugly. You made it all conniving and advertising and bootlicking. So I tried to make it ugly, too. Oh, what terrible things people do to each other. We punish each other and hurt each other when so little could heal everything. Don't you see how much I love you, Tony? It isn't too late, is it, darling?
1: No, it isn't too late. I hope. We'll see. Operator, Crescent 553.
0: What are you doing?
1: I'll tell you what I'm doing. I'm ordering you to get on the phone and apologize to Myrtle Valentine.
0: Tony.
1: Don't you know who this Bill Blake is? He's her boyfriend, that's who. And you almost lost me $1 million in accounts tonight with your antics.
0: Accounts? Is that all this means to you?
1: It meant that... Mrs. Valentine, please. Oh, hello. This is Tony Kenyon. And my wife wants to talk to you. Now take it and talk fast.
0: All right, Tony. Hello? I hope you haven't gone to bed yet. Yes? Yes, he left about 5 minutes ago. I'm very sorry we got back so late. You see, I went out for some air, and he was wandering around, and so... Really, Mrs. Valentine, I'm quite past that sort of thing. Yes, he should be there now. Good night. All right, Tony.
1: Good. Well, thank heaven you didn't ruin our anniversary by losing that account.
0: No, I wouldn't have wanted to do that.
1: I'm exhausted. Let's go to bed.
0: In a moment. You go ahead.
1: Okay. Don't be long.
0: No. No, I won't.
3: Is something wrong, madam?
0: Wrong? No. Nothing's wrong, Theodore. I'd like you to do something for me.
3: Yes, madam.
0: I'd like you to bring my large suitcase down to the guest room. Don't let Mr. Kenyon see you, please. And then call me a cab. I want to take the 8 o'clock train.
3: Yes, madam. Anything else?
0: No. I guess that's all, Theodore.
3: Yes, madam. Oh, madam.
0: Yes.
3: Many happy returns of the day.

0: In a moment, Act Two of Samson Raphaelson's Skylark, starring June Havoc and Donald Cook. This is NBC, the National Broadcasting Company.
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2: Answer.
3: What is?
2: Lie. Now, don't look at me like that, Tony. Whenever I get into a jam with Charlotte, I lie. It's the safest, most reliable thing a red-blooded man can do.
3: Just what do you mean, George?
2: Whatever she wants me to say to her, I say.
3: Well, that means making promises.
2: I've made hundreds of them.
3: What about a showdown?
2: I have been married to Charlotte for 15 years, and she's still with me. Knock wood. It's easy. It's easy. When things get tight, you just renew the promises.
3: Oh, no, I don't know, George. Well, that sort of thing isn't in my line. I'm afraid you and I are constructed differently.
4: Excuse me, sir.
3: What is it, Theodore?
4: Mr. Blake is here.
3: Here?
4: In the living room, sir.
3: Oh, George, excuse me a minute, will you?
2: Sure, go right ahead.
3: What do you want?
5: Hello. First of all, I'd like a drink.
3: Help yourself.
5: Thanks. Where's the missus?
3: Don't you know?
5: No, pal, I don't.
3: She's gone.
5: Gone where?
3: That's what I want to know. Where did you go with her last night?
5: Don't ask me, pal. I wasn't photographing your scenery.
3: Now, listen.
5: If you really want to know, she's having a look at the horizon.
3: What horizon?
5: Pal, there's only one. She examined it with great care. She thought maybe she could get it at a bargain price. I almost had it sold when she decided to go home and try on an apron. Well, the wind was blowing pretty hard and my banjo was out of tune. So we came home. You follow me?
3: I don't know what you're mumbling about. You're drunk.
5: Okay, I'll give it to you straight. The lady was unhappy. She doesn't like cigarettes, soap, whiskey, or your clients.
3: She wants me to quit my job?
5: Pal, I would say it's a necessity. A sine qua non. If I was married to a woman like Lydia, I'd spit in my boss's eye, take her by the hand, and climb to the top of the nearest hill. She's a woman. She's life. And she makes the grass grow. She's a skylark.
3: You seem to make a specialty of other men's wives.
5: Now, look, don't get tough. I don't want to fight with you.
3: Then get the devil out.
5: Just as you say, pal. You mind if I finish my drink?
3: Lydia.
6: Hello, Tony. Hello, Bill.
5: Oh, I was just leaving.
6: Bill, would you wait for me down at the station, please? I'd like to consult you on a legal matter.
5: The station? Oh, okay. Any place you stay.
3: Where have you been?
6: I stayed with Joel and Jean Martin.
3: Martin? Well, we haven't seen them for ages.
6: Yes, it's a pity, too. They're very nice. They have an 8-year-old boy now. His name is Philip. And they're still in love after all these years. It was wonderful being with people like that.
3: Well, where are you going?
6: Upstairs to pack some things.
3: Pack?
6: Didn't I mention it in my note? I want a divorce, Tony.
3: Oh, you don't know what you're talking
6: about. I'm afraid
3: about.
6: I do.
3: No, you're tired. Now rest up a few days and think it over.
6: I've been thinking it over for a few years. Don't make it difficult, Tony, please.
3: Difficult? Listen, baby, I'm going to make it impossible.
6: Please, let go of my arm.
3: You aren't
6: Tony,
3: going anywhere.
6: Tony, let go. You're hurting me.
3: What do you think you're doing to me? Lydia. Lydia, I love you.
6: I love you too, Tony. But it's no use. You know it and I know it.
3: Lydia, for Pete's sake.
2: Excuse me. Oh, hello, Lydia. I thought I heard a woman's voice. I'm glad to see you back. Well, I'll be going, Tony. Guess you won't need me now.
7: Remember, Tony, the old baloney. You'll never regret it.
3: Well, goodbye, George. Thanks for the advice.
2: Don't mention it. Well, so long, everybody.
6: I think I'll skip the packing. You can send my...
3: Lydia, sit down for a minute.
6: No,
3: at least hear what I have to say. After all, we have meant something to each other all these years.
6: All right.
3: Now, what I'm going to say may sound a little, well, like the old baloney, but believe me, Lydia, it's true. When I saw you on that bus 10 years ago, I knew just one thing, that I wanted to be near you. Well, I still want to be near you no matter what it costs.
6: No, Tony. You couldn't afford the price. You can't serve your job and me at the same time. And I know where your heart is.
3: Okay, then I quit my job. How's that?
6: Well, it hurts me to see you like this. I know you couldn't possibly quit, even if you think you do mean it, but... Tony, I'm deeply touched.
3: Well, how about half-time? Come home early. No work in the evening. No Sunday conferences. Vacation every year.
6: Oh, gee, that'd be wonderful. Tony, can you look me in the face and say that that would be possible?
3: No. No, I guess not. There's only one thing to do. I'll quit.
6: You don't sound like yourself. What's happened to you?
3: Well, it's a little difficult to explain. You see, I've been thinking a lot since I read your note. In my heart, I knew you were right, but I was fighting it. Tonight, though, when Bill came into the house and acted as if you were his property, and then you walked in and began to treat me like the party of the second part, well, I really knew what I wanted.
6: Oh, Tony.
3: Now, look, what you want is just the high living, the security, the two cars in the garage, right? Well, I agree with you absolutely. You're right 100%.
6: Tony, I just can't believe my ears.
3: I mean it, Lydia. We go right back to that moment on the bus. Here we are on the bus. We've never even heard of the advertising business.
6: Or any other business. After all, you hadn't at that time.
3: Oh, I suppose not, but I've heard of it since. Oh, well, the thing is with that.
6: We just wanted each other. Or am I remembering it too romantically?
3: No, not at all. I was crazy about you. Sweetheart, you were so beautiful. Well, not beautiful the way pretty girls are pretty. You were just all mine. Too wonderful for me. Too glorious. One look at you, and I had life insurance out in your name. Oh. I was fighting gangsters to rescue you. And we had a backyard with a kid playing around. Oh, I'm sorry, darling.
6: That's all right. It's all right.
3: I loved you then almost as much as I love you now. Lydia. Lydia.
6: Oh, Tony, hold me close. Let's telephone, darling.
3: Yeah, let it ring.
6: Well, it might be important.
3: Okay. Hello? Oh, yes. It's Bill Blake. He's calling from the station. He wants to talk to you.
6: Hello? Yes. Oh, I'm sorry. No. Yes. Well, I'm not sure. Well,
3: give me that phone. Hello, Blake. My wife is not getting a divorce.
6: No, give it to me, Tony. Hello, Bill. Well, maybe I'm not.
3: Oh, what do you mean, maybe?
6: Well, I have to think about it.
3: Well, let me talk to him. Hello, Blake. Now, look, I have a very clear picture of what my wife wants. We've discussed it, and she's going to get it. Huh? Well, from me, of course.
7: Here, you tell him.
6: Bill, it's true. He actually offered to quit his job. What?
3: What'd he say?
6: He says, will you put it in writing?
3: What? Hang up on him of all that.
6: He says he means it, Bill. And I... Well... Yeah.
3: What's he saying?
6: He says if you quit your job, you won't be Romeo. You'll just be Tony Kenyon, unemployed.
3: Will you do me just one favor and hang up on that heel?
6: Well, no, Tony, I will not. I'm glad he phoned. I was in danger of being swept off my feet. Hello, Bill? No, I want you to stay on the line. Where are you? A phone booth? Are you comfortable? What? Well, yes.
3: Now what?
6: As my representative, he feels that I'm entitled to a definite picture of the program.
3: Yeah, well, tell him to... Let me talk to him. Hello, Blake. Now, listen, we're going to take a year off. I'm going to let her lead me by the hand. Well, you got a nerve.
6: What's he want to know?
3: He wants to know if we can afford it.
6: I think that's an excellent question.
3: Oh, now, look. What?
6: What'd he say?
3: Oh.
6: Huh?
3: He's gone out to get some more nickels.
6: Now, let's see. In the checking account last Wednesday, we had $4,000.
3: Now, there's $5,000 in the savings account.
6: Is that all?
3: Well, there's the house. In 6 years, the mortgage will be paid.
6: Well, I think that's disgraceful. Do you suppose it's my fault?
3: Well, it's nobody's fault. It's just... Hello? He's back.
6: Let me talk to him. Hello, Bill. I've decided to stay. Yes. What? Now, you see here, Bill, nobody is going to talk to me like that, not even a lawyer. Goodbye.
3: What'd he say?
6: He said you were a liar. The whole thing's a hoax.
3: Oh, forget him.
6: You know, he's already forgotten. Oh, darling. How long will it take you to clean up the office?
3: Well, let's see. I could be out in, 5 weeks.
6: That long? Oh, well, we can wait. We have a whole lifetime.
8: Yeah, it certainly looks like it. You happy?
6: Oh, yes.
8: Sleepy?
6: A little.
3: I bet you 10 cents I can get upstairs faster than you can.
6: Done.
3: Ready?
6: Ready.
3: One, and two, and...

0: Tom?
1: Beg pardon, madam, but Mrs. Ballantyne is downstairs. Are you awake, madam?
2: What do you suppose she wants?
0: I don't know.
2: Well, it must be about the cook. Have you talked to Matthew?
0: Well, I haven't exactly had time, darling.
2: Are we awake yet? It's 10 a.m.
0: Sure, of course. I'll go down and see her. Tom, I'm coming down, Theodore.
1: Yes, madam.
2: I'll be down as soon as I dress.
0: Oh, never mind. I can handle her.
2: Oh, darling.
0: Yes?
2: Might as well give her the cook. After all, Maddie will be looking for a job in 6 or 7 weeks anyway.
0: Well, that's true.
2: Yeah, and don't say anything about my quitting. It might seem like gloating.
0: I suppose you're right. Heck with her, huh? See you in a minute. Well, good morning, Mrs. Valentine. Isn't it strange? Now, Tony and I were just talking about our cook. That is, your cook.
3: Were you? How nice.
0: Isn't it a lovely day?
3: Yes. Mr. Blake is very charming, isn't he?
0: He has a remarkable mind.
3: Are you kidding?
0: What do you mean?
3: You don't fool me with that mental stuff, dearie.
0: Well, I assure you, I have no intention of seeing Mr. Blake again if that will ease your mind.
3: Are you trying to imply there's something between Bill and me?
0: Aren't you trying to imply it?
3: Listen, dearie, when you called me last night, I was polite. I decided to hear what Bill had to say when he came home. Well, he never came home, and you know why.
0: It's news to me.
3: What was he doing in your home yesterday? Why did he phone you from the station?
0: Uh-oh, I see you've had him watched. I'd hate to tell you what I think of that.
3: I don't think you know who you're talking to.
0: Well, you bet I do.
3: You're putting on a lot of airs for a woman in your position. Who are you, anyway? A nobody from a squirt college in Boston whose husband doesn't make in a year what mine makes in a week. There's nothing you can do, honey, that I can't do better.
0: I can be a better wife.
3: Really? I gave my husband a baby at the end of 1 year, which is more than you'll do in a lifetime.
0: You get out of here.
3: Not till I'm ready. I'm giving the orders, Mrs. Kenyon. Hands off Bill Blake or your husband will be looking for a job.
0: Are you personally threatening to discharge my husband?
3: One more crack and he's through right now.
0: Do you think for 1 minute that all the years Tony has put into his work can be tossed aside by a greedy little tramp like you?
3: He's out, do you hear me? He's fired.
0: When Tony quits, it will be of his own free will and on the day and hour he chooses.
3: That's just fine, providing it's Monday morning at 9 o'clock.
0: Mrs. Valentine, I wasn't going to tell you this, but I will. Tony was going to quit anyway.
3: Oh, that's a hot one.
0: It doesn't matter whether you believe that or not. It happens to be true. I should actually thank you. Goodbye. Don't slam the door. You dirty little witch.
3: Why?
0: Tony! Oh, Tony!
4: Yes, dear. Oh, is she gone?
0: Yes. Yes, she's gone. And darling, I have the most exciting news for you.
4: Yeah, have you?
0: Yes. You don't have to wait 7 weeks, or even six, or even one. You're fired. We're free, darling, right now, this very minute. Oh, Tony, think of it. 10 minutes ago, you had an office, a desk, a telephone, a thousand things to do, and in one easy stroke, I wiped it all out. Now, that's what I call genius. Wouldn't you?
4: Yeah, that's right, darling. That's what I'd call it. Genius.

0: press it again. Maybe they're upset.
1: George, do you suppose they really want to see us?
0: Don't be ridiculous. It's over a week since I was promoted to Tony's job. The least I can do is drop in on him. Press the bell again.
1: Before I do, now just how much am I supposed to know? Am I supposed to know that Tony has been lying to Lydia? Am I supposed to know how he happened to get fired?
0: Tony knows you worm everything out of me.
2: Well, George, hey, it's good to see you. Come on in. How are you, George?
0: I'm fine, Tony.
2: Hey, I hear you got my job.
0: Well,
2: oh, forget it. You have my sympathies.
1: It's good to see you so cheerful, Tony.
2: Well, why not? You're the one who should be miserable.
1: Me? Why?
2: Well, George won't be able to call his soul his own now. He'll work like a dray horse. You'll never see him. He'll never see himself.
1: Have you received any offers lately, Tony?
2: Yeah, I've stepped off the express train. I'm in the woods by a babbling brook, and I love it.
0: Now, Tony, Lydia isn't listening. You don't have to kid us.
2: No, I really mean it, George. Word of honor. You know where we went last night? Coney Island.
3: Yeah, what a time.
2: Night before we did the theater, two shows. And
0: you mean that you're really happy?
2: First time in years. This morning I played golf. This afternoon I'm going to relax with a good book. Why, I haven't read a book for years, and neither of you. And tomorrow...
1: George, dear, we'll be late for the Valentine.
0: Oh, yeah. Before I go, Tony, how did you make out with the baby angle? Did you ever do anything about that?
2: Unfortunately, I did.
1: What baby angle?
2: Your husband convinced me that if a woman had a baby, she wouldn't want her husband to lose his job. So, I finagled a baby into Lydia's life.
1: Well, just how does one do a thing like that?
2: Well, I just sent her to her doctor for a checkup and then arranged to have this foundling lying around the office where she could ask questions. Here's his picture.
1: What? He's adorable.
0: Tony... How far did it get?
2: Well, fortunately, she didn't seem very interested, and I'm hoping she'll forget it.
0: Oh.
2: After all, if I'm going to be on a vacation for the rest of my life...
1: Tony, I think you're a stinker. I'm glad you failed.
2: From the viewpoint of last Monday, I failed, but now that I don't want a job...
1: I don't believe it.
4: Well, hello, you two.
1: Tony says he doesn't want a job.
4: Isn't it wonderful? Honestly, when I think of all the fun we've been having this past week... Darling, did you tell them about the Roomba lesson?
2: Yeah, I forgot.
1: We've really got to run. The Valentine's are waiting.
4: And about the book, Tony. Can you imagine Tony joined me in reading a book?
0: Bye, old man.
4: And look, Charlotte. No Red Wing cigarettes on the table. And then that stuff over there, that isn't Dillingham's whiskey. And you know, I haven't touched sunshine soap in a week, and I never felt cleaner.
1: Congratulations. Goodbye. Come along, Charlotte.
0: See you, Tony. Bye, Lydia.
4: Now, what do you suppose is the matter with George and Charlotte?
2: Well, they came here to feel sorry for us, and they found out we were sorry for them.
4: Oh. Oh, dear. You know something? I'm frightened. Everything is too perfect. I go around frightened to death that it won't last. Tony, kiss me. Oh, darling, let's be careful, huh? Be sure you don't slip in the bathtub. And when you cross the street, ask a policeman to help you, please.
2: I promise.
4: Tony.
2: Yes, dear.
4: I hate to sell the house.
2: Well, I thought you wanted to sell it. Lydia, you've got to make up your mind. Are we going away or aren't we?
4: Well, I suppose we are. Yes, sure we are. Thank you, darling, for helping me. I needed somebody to bully me. Goodbye, windows. Goodbye, chairs. Goodbye, stairway.
2: Now, don't get sentimental.
4: Goodbye, and nuts to you.
2: Now, come on, let's plan our trip. We'll start Monday.
4: Tony.
2: Hmm?
4: It's so beautiful here in the autumn. Couldn't we sell the house in November? I'm sorry, darling. I guess I'm just a stick in the mud, huh?
2: Hello? Who? Oh, just a minute. It's Bill Blake. Are we supposed to be sore at him?
4: Oh, of course not.
2: Hello? Yeah, sure. He says he's going to kick Myrtle Valentine in the pants, and then he says, can he come over?
4: Well, why not? And it looks as if he's going to be our best friend, whether we like it or not.
2: Yeah, sure. Yeah. So long, pal. Well, now we've got to take that trip. We can't let old Bill down.
4: Oh, you were just like this when you picked me up that day in the bus.
2: You're pretty glamorous, huh?
4: Mm.
2: How about a kiss?
4: No. Now, go on. No monkey business. We got work. Now, first, we make out a list. One, sell the house.
2: Two, make advances to Lydia.
4: Stop that. Two, buy passage to Mexico.
2: Three, make more advances to Lydia.
4: Stop it now.
2: Four, disconnect doorbell. Hey, Yeah, George. Well, I thought you were at the Valentine.
0: Yeah, I was, but I came right back.
2: Come on in.
0: I ran all the way. I was sent here.
2: Sit down. Tell me what it's all about.
4: Yes, just so long as it isn't a job.
0: Yeah, well, as a matter of fact...
4: Oh, dear.
2: Yeah, well, go ahead, George. Yeah,
0: well, no sooner had we set foot inside the Valentine's door than you'll never guess who I bumped into.
2: Who?
0: Sonny Sheldon.
4: Who's he?
0: Who's he? Just the president of Sheldon Motors, that's all.
4: Oh.
0: First thing he says to me is, George, where can I get in touch with Tony Kenyon? I hear he's no longer with your agency.
2: Well, what do you want?
0: Nothing much. Just want you to be vice president in charge of advertising and sales.
2: Well, I hope you told him I'm not interested.
4: Tony, shut up. Go on, George. I'm interested.
2: You are?
4: Well, it's nice to know people want you. You know, it's flattering. Sheldon Motors. They're terribly big, aren't they, Tony?
2: They're the biggest. Oh, which reminds me, make a note to sell our car.
4: Oh, yes, sir.
2: And you better go out in the kitchen and give the servants 3 weeks' notice.
4: Right now, darling.
2: Yeah, she can't hear us now. What's the deal, George?
0: For a minute, I thought you'd gone completely nuts. Here it is. Sheldon will give you carte blanche. No interference.
2: Holy mackerel.
0: He said he'd even let you dictate the redesign of the car.
2: Yeah, that car needs redesigning. If he changed the hood and the rear fenders... Well, I could double his sales by a margin.
0: If you're interested, to meet him at the advertising club at 6 tonight. He's in a hurry. He wants to get going.
2: Tonight? Couldn't he wait till next week?
0: Tony, you know better. His season starts right away.
2: Yeah, you're right. Oh, what the heck's been the matter with me?
0: Oh, you're all right. You need a little rest. We all get that way.
2: No. 5 minutes ago, I meant every word I said.
0: Yeah, 5 minutes ago, you didn't have a job.
2: Oh, Lord, what am I going to do about Lydia? I just talked her into selling the house and taking a trip, and now... Here she comes.
4: I just called American Express, darling. We can get a reservation to leave Monday afternoon. Aren't you jealous, George?
0: I'll tell the world. Well, I have to get back to the Valentine's. Oh, by the way, Tony, I can get you a better deal on those used cars in town.
2: Oh, really?
0: Yeah, sure. Why don't you have a drink with me at the advertising club at, say, 6 o'clock?
2: I'll be there.
0: Good. Well, so long, Lydia. Bon voyage. Bon voyage, Tony.
2: Yeah, bon voyage. See you at 6.
4: Now, let me see. What next?
2: Darling,
4: mm-hmm.
2: About the trip, don't you think that Monday is rushing it a bit?
4: You think so?
2: Well, I don't know.
4: If you'd rather wait...
2: Well...
4: There are a few things I'd like to do. I have to return these pictures to Dr. Standish.
2: Pictures?
4: Yes, I suppose I should have told you.
2: Well, told me what? Well, let's see those.
4: Well, he's not quite a year old. I call him Fuzzy. Oh, I don't know why I kept his pictures. It's just that... Well, last Tuesday, when I went to Dr. Standish's office... Well, you remember.
2: Oh, yeah, go on.
4: Sure. Well, it seems there's a baby doctor across the hall from Dr. Standish, and he had Fuzzy. And a nurse brought him in for Dr. Standish to examine, and I happened to be there, and, well, I diapered him.
2: So what?
4: Well, now, it seems that this child comes of very good stock. They don't tell you that, of course, it's against the rules, but it was obvious to me at a glance. He's just at the age where they're heavenly. His eyes are hazel green with flecks of gray and blue, and... You can see from the picture how wonderful his hands are and his ears. And there's definite character in his little mouth.
2: Lydia, were you considering adopting this baby?
4: Well, I knew it was impossible in every way. I knew how anxious you were to take this trip and, you know, to get away from responsibilities.
2: Yeah. Well, let's have another look at those pictures. There's a nice smile on a kid.
4: Do you get the impression of... unusual vitality?
2: Yeah. Yes, I do.
4: Mm-hmm. He has a kind of a football player's face, don't you think?
2: Darling, you obviously worship this child.
4: Oh, don't be silly. I only worship you.
2: Now, look, suppose we don't go to Mexico. After all, we've had a gorgeous week. This Sheldon job might not be so awful.
4: Oh, Tony, I'll never forget this moment.
2: Oh, why not?
4: Do you realize that in 6 years, you never gave a thought to me? And now, after 1 week of being human, you're ready to sacrifice your newfound happiness, aren't you?
2: Well, not exactly.
4: No, sir, I couldn't do it to you. You have your trip. I'll get over this baby.
2: Now, wait a minute.
5: Hey, mind if I come in? The doorbell wasn't working, or maybe I forgot to ring.
4: No, come in, Bill. We're just looking at some pictures.
5: Who's? Just a baby. How'd you come out with Pussycat and Poochie?
6: I said everything I had to say very fast and took off.
5: What now?
6: I'm heading for the open sea. Let's see the pictures, huh? Nice hands, nice ears, nice mouth. Who is he?
4: A foundling.
5: And when are you leaving town, Bill?
6: Where'd you get the pictures?
4: I came across the child accidentally in the doctor's office, and he had some pictures.
5: How big a board you got, Bill?
4: Tony's trying to change the subject, aren't you, Tony?
5: Well, of course not. I just...
6: Well, why should he want to change the subject?
4: Well, I told Tony about the baby, and he thinks I should adopt it.
6: Oh?
4: He thinks it'll make me happy, but it means Tony would have to take a big job with Sheldon Motors.
6: Oh, really? Lydia, do you know this doctor?
4: Of course.
6: And Tony knows him?
4: He's our family doctor.
6: You don't say.
5: Now, what is this, a courtroom?
6: Well, as a lawyer, I'm always a little suspicious of coincidences, that's all. I suppose Tony suggested you see this doctor?
4: Well, yes. What are you driving at, Bill?
5: He's trying to say I deliberately placed that baby in your arms.
4: Well, that's ridiculous.
5: It isn't ridiculous, Lydia. It's true.
4: You mean you knew all about it?
5: Yes, I arranged it.
4: Then you lied to me last Sunday night.
5: Yes.
4: You didn't mean a word when you said you'd quit your job.
5: I didn't.
4: And when Myrtle Valentine walked out, you weren't glad. You hated me for doing it to you.
5: Yes.
4: The trip, selling the cars, you didn't intend to go through with any of it. You intended to work for Sheldon.
5: That's right, Lydia.
6: Your reservations on my boat are still good, Lydia.
4: Oh, shut up, will you?
5: Then get out of here.
4: No, don't you go, Bill.
5: Well, then I'm going.
4: No, you are not. You're not going anywhere, not until I've told you what I think of you. You sit down. Sit.
5: Okay, I suppose I've got it coming.
4: You most certainly have. Anybody who gets himself into such a mess, sneaking off to doctor's offices, picking up babies from foundling homes, playing golf, reading books, going to theater, and all for a woman. Tony, it's a miracle you didn't crack up.
5: Is that all?
4: Not yet. Tony, you're the man that Bill here has been talking about all his life, and you don't even know it. You're the great lover. You work 24 hours a day to deceive me. And why? So you wouldn't lose me. You worked harder to keep me than you did for the baby mall account. You actually learned to dance the rumba for me. Do you know what I think, Tony? I think you're wonderful.
5: I don't get this.
6: The lady is kidding you, pal.
4: No, I'm not kidding you. Tony, when I think of the things that you've done for me, I could cry.
6: My error. I should never have come to your party that day.
4: No, I'm glad you came, Bill. I want to thank you. In fact, I want to thank everybody. But most of all, I want to thank Tony for consenting to be the father of my child.
5: No way for me. I'm still catching up.
4: Darling, have you accepted that Sheldon job yet?
5: I'm meeting him at the advertising club at 6.
4: Well, I'm going with you.
5: Oh, darling, really?
4: Don't you try to stop me. I just found out that I had a husband a few minutes ago. And Mr. Sheldon better find out right now that you have a wife.
6: Well, I leave you both with my compliments. Lydia, you had the moon if you wanted it. But you're trading it in for twin beds and a baby. Well, maybe you know better than any of us which is really worthwhile. Good luck, both of you.
4: Bill, wait a minute.
6: Yeah, Lydia?
4: This.
6: I'll treasure that kiss. So long, people.
5: So long, Bill.
4: Bon voyage, pal.

0: You have just heard the Best Plays production of Samson Raphaelson's Skylark, starring June Havoc and Donald Cook. And here again is your host, drama critic John Chapman.
1: Well, this play seems to show that all the entertaining you have to do in a country house can have some important and lasting result. I hope you've enjoyed Miss Havoc, Mr. Cook, and their playmates as much as I have. Now, let's have a look at our playbill for next week. It's going to be George Kelly's ironic comedy, Craig's Wife, which won Mr. Kelly the Pulitzer Prize. This Mrs. Craig, a strong-minded female, if there ever was one, will be played by Judith Evelyn, and Miss Evelyn is no stranger to the role, for she played it in a Broadway revival a few seasons back. This is Chapman saying goodbye until next week.
0: Skylark by Samson Raphaelson was adapted for radio by George Lefferts. Heard in the cast were Lawson Zerbe as Bill, Eileen Palmer as Myrtle, Mary Patton as Charlotte, Mason Adams as George, Joseph Boland as Valentine, and Edgar Staley as Theodore. Best Plays is an NBC production, supervised by William Welch and directed by Fred Wade. Your announcer is Robert Denton.

0: Best Plays was a transcribed presentation of NBC, the National Broadcasting Company. 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
3: Will you have a polo, dear Liza, will you have a polo, dear Liza, polo?
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3: But you take the old tube.
4: Because they happen to be my tube of polo, dear Henry. Have one.

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2: Duvernay, Sheriff Caradec going up into the hills all alone after that outlaw, Rhiannon. He sent you the note.
3: Caradec's a fool to go after Rhiannon in his own country. He'll get himself killed. I can't afford to lose the best sheriff in the state. And listen to this. Dear Governor, think I've discovered where Rhiannon's been hiding out all this time. May be away a while. I'm going up Mount Laurel to find the singing guns. What's that crazy fool mean?
2: I don't know, Governor.
3: Whoever heard of singing guns?

0: With a dramatic moment from Six Guns by Max Brand, CBS invites you to Studio One, a full-hour Columbia feature production from the pages of the world's great storytellers. 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And now to introduce tonight's great story, here is the director of Studio One, Fletcher Markle.
1: Tonight, as you've surely guessed, we're heading out to the Wild West on a trail of hard-fisted, hard-shooting adventure. Singing Guns is about a sheriff and an outlaw and their strange friendship. As to the ways of the sheriff, they were somewhat extra-legal, but that was very like the Old West. Max Brand, who wrote the story, is probably familiar to Kildare. In fact, he's the author under his own and other names of more novels and stories than any writer since Alexander Dumas. Tonight in Vincent McConnor's version for listening of Singing Guns, you'll be hearing Myron McCormick and Gary Merrill, who come to us respectively from the original Broadway casts of the hit plays State of the Union and Born Yesterday. Mr. McCormick is playing Rhiannon, the outlaw, and Mr. Merrill is Sheriff Caradec.
2: Which way did they go?
1: They went that way, partner. West.

Karadak had gone up Mount Laurel and found his man. As he sighted his rifle muzzle over the broad back of this man sitting peacefully, Karadak realized there was no other man in the West like him. Then, almost automatically, Karadak raised his rifle and shifted...

0: that you keep saying about singing guns?
1: Rhiannon.
0: Well, like you come out of it at last.
1: You brought me here to your cave.
0: Yep, this is my hole in the wall.
1: But you told me where I fell.
0: I don't never kill dead men. One thing I'd like to know, how you find me.
1: Long time ago, I heard tell of a cave up here. The Indian stories about it. I got to thinking. I decided this is the only place you could hide.
0: Do you like some food?
1: Rhiannon, if I'd worked for a week and never ate nothing all that time, I'd only...
0: Fancy to.
1: If I had my pick, I'd kind of begin with some trout, grilled nice and brown.
0: I like a man who enjoys his victuals. You and me should have met up long ago, Caradec.
1: Oh, so you know me?
0: On a letter in your pocket. Sheriff Owen Caradec. Now, you rest right here until I get back.
1: Where are you off to?
0: I'm fixing to catch us a mess of trout. Just drowsing here in the sun.
1: Talking, have we?
0: Nothing much to talk about. Two men like each other, there's no need to talk about.
1: I come up here to arrest you and take you back to town.
0: Kind of like it up here on Mount Laurel.
1: How long you been hiding here?
0: Oh, and the winters get kind of long.
1: Accident, I guess.
0: What was?
1: That trouble you had 2 years ago.
0: Nope, that wasn't no accident. Gent from the mines. Liked to play cards. Always won. But he suspected he cheated. Only he'd accuse him of it, seeing as how he tried it with me, and I accused him of having some cards. He grabbed a chair and whanged me on the head. I killed him.
1: You shouldn't have run off to the hills. You should have waited and stood trial.
0: Decided I wasn't fit to live around with people in a town. My temper.
1: They never would have done nothing to you for killing a thief. And himself
0: got mad.
1: Guess we're kind of alike, you and me. Only I'm a sheriff and I can afford to get mad. You're an outlaw. When you want something, you just go down to the valley and hold up a stagecoach.
0: I never held up no stagecoach.
1: That the truth?
0: Where it? I never held up nobody.
1: Rhiannon, you got to come down to the valley.
0: You guess they'd be waiting for me down there with open arms.
1: Folks know you by that name, mane of hair you wear, blowing around your shoulders and by your beard. Suppose you clipped your hair and shaved clean. You're like another man.
0: I could never leave Mount Laurel if that's what you're getting at.
1: Why not? The air's as good and the water's as pure and the deer's as fat down in the valley.
0: Who sent you up to get me?
1: Nobody. You're the only outlaw left in these parts, Rhiannon. Sort of blotting my record. And I'm going to take you down.
0: Are you?
1: I am. Though nobody... Rhiannon, I'm going to take you down and plant you. And you're going to grow. Like I said, you're a lot alike, you and me.
0: You know, I've felt that ever since you come here. Both enjoy our victuals. We're not afraid of any man that walks. Best shots in the whole state.
1: Rhiannon of the Singing Guns.
0: Why do you call them Singing Guns?
1: There's an old Welsh saying.
0: Mine, too.
1: Well, sir... That's another way we're alike.
0: What was this saying, Caradec, about the...
1: One my grandpa used to say. Goes like, there are three things that are seldom heard. An invitation to a feast from a miser, wisdom from the mouth of a Saxon, and the song of the birds of Rhiannon.
0: Brother Rhiannon.
1: That I never learned. But my grandpa said if you ever heard the singing of the birds of Rhiannon, you'd be frozen in silence for 80 years. Birds are your guns.
0: My...
1: Put your guns away, Rhiannon. Put him in that cage. Go cut your hair and shave off that beard. I'm going to take you down to the valley, and nobody will ever know it but me.
0: You don't aim to put me in the jailhouse.
1: I don't. I swear it. Here's my hand on it. Really finished?
0: Yeah, haircut and beard shaved. How do I look?
1: I'll be dead blasted. I thought you was older than me.
0: I'm 25.
1: Nobody thinks you're 40 or more. Nobody'll...
0: When are we starting down?
1: Right away. We'll put out the campfire and... Oh, hold on.
0: Yep.
1: John. John Gwynn.
0: John Gwynn?
1: What's that for a name?
0: Why, it'll do fine.
1: All right, John Gwynn. Let's saddle the horses and head down the valley.

0: all, Sheriff?
1: Nope. Just wanted to know what you think of this part of the valley.
0: It's good, soft country.
1: A man could get rich here.
0: Yeah. But everywhere in this valley, there's people who'd like to put a noose around my neck. I don't know them, but they might know me.
1: Man and the outlaw's a man of 45. They'll never recognize you. Oh, just one thing. If you ever should run into any kind of trouble, found Laurel in your hole in the wall, I'll come up to you up there. Remember, ranch up ahead.
0: Yeah, it's got a look about it. I can smell the honeysuckle growing over the little house.
1: It's an old shack.
0: Could be fixed up mighty pretty. Sort of fits into my mind. Like I'd seen it before somewhere.
1: How'd you like this place for your own?
0: Me?
1: But ain't much.
0: Well, I'd never ask for nothing better.
1: Except a woman to put in it, maybe?
0: You always got to ride ahead, don't you?
1: In fact, Jen needed some money, and I let him have it. Good, I took this place in payment. Not anymore. Go on in, hang up your hat, kid.
0: What?
1: From now on, this is our place. Yours and mine. 50-50. Rhiannon, you're a farmer now.
2: Evening.
0: Evening.
2: I'm Charlie D.
0: Yeah?
2: My father owns the next ranch. What's your name?
0: I'm called John Gwynn.
2: You're excited to come inside.
0: Well, sure, get down and come on in.
2: We're taking to take a look at you. I'm watching what you've done to this old place here.
0: Yeah? Sit down, have a smoke.
2: Thanks. Bought this place from Sheriff Karadak, didn't you?
0: How would I be buying a place like this? Light?
2: Yeah, thanks.
0: Wants to make me happy.
2: Because you've done...
0: Want something here?
2: No. The man told me to see you and talk to you. Friendly fellow, my father. Ain't proud the way some people are. Heads arranged, just the same as anybody.
0: Is that right?
2: And a car ranch he don't know about. Not a touch is everything. Over and see you.
0: Well, now you've seen me.
2: All by yourself?
0: That's right.
2: I should think you'd need a hired hand. Married?
0: Nope.
2: Must be lonely. Think you'd need a wife even worse than a hired hand.
0: I manage.
2: I got a... Well, I'll tell Pa that I seen you.
0: You do that.
2: Good night, Mr...
0: Gwynn.
2: Night, Mr... Good
0: night, Mr. D.
3: Mr. Gwynn. I hear someone riding this way.
0: I've been listening to him for the last 30 seconds, Richard.
4: Go on with your work. I'll see who it is.
3: Yes, sir. I'll have this finished in no time.
0: Morning, Sheriff.
5: Howdy, John. Whoa, there.
0: Well, what brings you out here?
5: I want to have a talk with you about... Who's that working your forge?
0: My new hired man.
5: Hired man? Who is he? Where'd he come from?
0: I ain't asked him where he's from. Name's Richard. Come to the barn 2 days ago and asked for a job.
5: No,
0: what was it you wanted to talk about?
5: I heard Charlie D was by here last night.
0: That's right.
5: Old man D's got his eye on this place. He's watched what you've been doing here. Offer, $400 an acre.
0: Why, that's $1,000.
5: A lot more.
0: You must want this bad. What did you tell him?
5: I said nothing doing. I told him this was our place. Yours and mine.
0: That's generous, Owen, but you could have hired somebody to fix this ranch up the same as I have.
5: Or hire any man to do the job you're doing here. Charlie D.
0: I think he's a right smart customer.
5: And all those D's have brains, but Charlie's the smartest of the lot. He's his father's right hand. He didn't say...
0: Don't see how he could.
5: Well, I just want you to know, no matter what Charlie D says, we're not selling this place.
0: Thanks, Karadak.
5: Well, I'll be getting back to town.
0: Oh, there's something I wanted to ask you.
5: What's that?
0: Any idea who might be riding in the foothills every evening, dusk?
5: Couldn't tell you. Charlie D. Why?
0: Well, every evening round sunset, a lone horseman rides us through the foothills here. Stops for a spell as though he's watching this place. And then he rides on.
5: How long's this been going on?
0: Oh, maybe 5 nights. I plan to ride up there this evening and find out who it is.
5: You be careful. What you do.
0: Sure, Karadak, I'll be careful. Quiet, boy, quiet. Hold on there! Well, I'll be a doggone son of a girl. Evening, ma'am.
6: Don't come any closer, my friend.
0: Well, I don't aim to do you any harm. What's on your mind?
6: I reckon they sent you here.
0: Well, who are they, ma'am?
6: The D's. They sent you. I know they did.
0: The D's?
6: You tell them you didn't find me, and I'll give you money. I'll give you $100 if you'll say you didn't see me.
0: But I was just thinking you must be the D gal.
6: Then you're not a D?
0: Now, look here. I don't belong to the D family, and I don't want your money. I come up here to find out who you are and why you're spying on me.
6: On you? Oh, no. I'm watching the D ranch.
0: My name is John Gwynn.
6: I'm Nancy Morgan. Does that name mean anything to you?
0: No, ma'am. I can't say it does.
6: Well, if I had another name, I wouldn't be here. The Morgans and the D's are enemies. Have been for generations.
0: I can do to help you, ma'am?
6: What could one man do against all of them? Even if Rhiannon came down from the mountains to fight for me, it wouldn't help. Wrong and terrible. But who else would break the law for me? I have to get something away from the D's. And who else but Rhiannon would dare to help me?
0: What claim have the D's got against you?
6: No claim. And they never will. They hate me like they hate every Morgan. But I'll never give up to them. Not while there's life in me. Good night, John Gwynn.
0: Well, hey, come back here. Come back.

0: on, Sheriff.
1: Why, Rhiannon.
0: Oh, Sheriff. My name's John Gwynn.
2: You crazy. What are you doing in town?
0: I had to talk with you, Caradoc. Couldn't wait till you might be riding out to the ranch next.
2: Anybody see you come into my office?
0: Oh, a lot of people in front of the courthouse, but they didn't pay no attention to me.
2: Sheriff's office. I ought to put you in a cell.
0: Well, go ahead if you want. I bring no guns with me.
2: Don't be it. So important you've ridden into town.
0: Ever hear of a family in these parts named Morgan?
2: I sure did.
0: Where do they live, these Morgans?
2: They don't Morgans left. Not since the cattle war.
0: What do you mean they ain't any left?
2: They're all planted in a row. Boasted they had herd with their boots on, and they was.
0: Killed them.
2: The D's. Who else?
0: The D's? Well, the other day you led me to think they was respectable folks. What kind of folks was these Morgans?
2: They was the kind that was best stayed away from. Cussing, shooting rascals, that's what they was.
0: How do they look?
2: Well, when I was a kid, I used to know a few of them.
0: Yellow hair?
2: That's right.
0: Blue eyes?
2: Every one of them. All looked alike. And they could ride like the devil, shoot like the devil, and lie like the devil. Well, they wouldn't even tell you about the weather. And while they was lying, they'd smile a little at you out of the corner of their eyes.
0: You're certain they're all gone?
2: Man, woman, and child. The D's were plenty thorough. They started at the top, and they went right on down to the bottom. Them was the days to be living in, kid. What are you smiling at?
0: None of your business.
2: You better take a vacation, kid.
0: Me?
2: When a man talks back to the sheriff and with a criminal record, it's time to take a little rest.
0: Caradoc, I've met a woman who says her name is Morgan.
2: Morgan? That ain't possible.
0: She has yellow hair and blue eyes, and her name is Nancy.
2: Well, whoever she is, you keep away from her.
0: She's the first woman I've seen in 2 years.
2: Hanged, most like.
0: Most like. Well, I'll get back to the ranch.
2: Hold on. Where were you last night round about dusk?
0: Up in the hills. That's just about when I met her.
2: And that's when the overland stagecoach was held up between...
0: Caradoc, you ain't thinking that...
2: I ain't thinking nothing. But folks here in town, they're saying it was Rhiannon held it up.
0: I tell you that
2: Listen
0: I...
2: to me, John Gwynn. You go back to that ranch and stay there. And don't you ride into town again.
0: Come out of that underbrush, whoever you are, and with your hands up.
3: It's me, Rhiannon. Charlie D. You got that deer ahead with one shot. Never saw a farmer shoot like that before.
0: Was a lucky shot.
3: Was it? No, you're poaching, don't you? This here's D.
0: Yes, I know. What do you plan to do about it?
3: I was joking about the poaching. About everybody but our friends and neighbors. And your neighbor.
0: Am I?
3: Matter of fact, I'm glad I ran into you. Pop wants to see you.
0: Yes, about what?
3: He didn't tell me. I'll help you skin that carcass, and then you can ride on home with me.
0: That's a bargain. I've been wanting to meet your father for quite some time.
3: Hey, Pop! I caught a poacher on our land.
4: I'll have the rascal thrown in jail. Who the devil is he?
3: John Gwynn.
4: Well, John, why don't you hunt on your own land?
3: Don't pay no attention to Pop. He always carries on like this.
4: Who you talking about paying no attention to, you spindle-shafted half-man, you?
3: This is John Gwynn, Pop. My father, Oliver D.
4: I'm glad to see you, Gwynn. Gwynn, I admire how you done up that old ranch over there. I've been by it, admired to see it. I want to buy that place.
0: Trying to sell the sheriff. He owns it.
4: Oh, he owned that place quite a bit. Done nothing with it before. Then you come along, and there's nothing in the valley to match with it. Much.
0: I tell you, the sheriff owns it. I only got an interest.
4: How big an interest?
0: Well, half.
4: I let you do all that work and then only give you half interest. He's a skinflint. Every Welshman's a skinflint.
0: Welshman, too, sir.
4: Oh. Well, you let him beat you out. Ought to take a six-gun and go for him. He's robbed you.
0: I never use a gun.
4: That deer, didn't you?
0: Lucky shot.
4: Lucky shot. The world has gone to pot. Ain't no men anymore. But I can still shoot. Bit a stick on top of that log?
0: Yes, sir.
4: Well, watch this.
5: Oliver?
4: Blasted, I missed.
0: You nicked it, sir. That's good shooting.
4: You never missed a Morgan.
5: Oliver!
4: Yes, Mrs. D.
5: You stop that shooting right away. I got a headache.
4: Yes, Mrs. D.
5: And come in to Charles. This man...
4: They're coming. Now then, Gwynn, I'll figure for that ranch.
0: There ain't none.
4: All right. I'll see the sheriff. He'll sell.
0: Not if I don't want him to, and I don't. Anyway, you've already seen him, and he told you he wouldn't.
4: Well, come along. We'll wash up. Mrs. D would give you tarnation if he came in the house with hands like that.
0: Oh, I got to be getting back to my place.
4: Not till after chow. Now come along. Right in here, Mr. Gwynn.
5: You wash up, Mr. D?
4: I did, Mrs. D. We got company for chow.
5: I know we have.
4: This is John Gwynn.
5: Well, come on in. Was it you started Mr. D to shooting?
0: Well, I'm afraid it was, ma'am.
5: I don't allow no guns around this house. The day's gone by for that nonsense. Now, come along and have some chow. Isabella, where are you?
6: Here I am, Mama.
5: Oh, this here's John Gwynn. Has next ranch.
4: Bella just come home from school.
3: She's been getting finished off. Isn't she pretty, like I told you?
5: Charlie, you let your sister be.
4: Sit down, everybody. Sit down.
6: I've heard about your
4: beauty. You're a mighty handsome man. Ain't he, Bella?
6: Of course he is.
3: You're making him blush.
4: Young and handsome and set up in the world already with a fine ranch.
5: Well, of all the outrageous talk.
6: Let Papa ramble on. I don't care.
5: Girl, young people weren't so forward.
4: More's the pity. Now, Bella and Gwen here will be like old friends before they're an hour older.
6: Of course we will.
0: Yes, ma'am. I certainly hope so.

0: Nancy? Well, what are you... Why, Miss Isabella. Moonlight, I thought...
1: Who did you think it was? Who is this Nancy who comes riding to see you?
0: Well, never mind about that. What are you doing here?
1: There's been a hold up down the valley.
0: Oh, another one? Well, how does that concern me?
1: There's a posse riding to our place, and now they're heading over here.
0: Is the sheriff with them?
1: Yeah. Faradak's the one who's asking the questions. You're ahead of them.
0: But why?
1: I came to tell you that they think it was Rhiannon.
0: Rhiannon?
1: Listen.
0: You think I'm Rhiannon, do you?
1: Does it matter, I think?
0: Yes, Miss Isabella, it matters quite a bit.
1: All right, I'll tell you. Cotton around what a good shot you are. Somebody saw you hunting. They said only 5 men in all of Arizona can shoot like that. 4 of them are in jail.
0: And the other?
1: His name is Rhiannon.
2: That you, John Gwynn?
0: Yes, Sheriff.
2: There's been a holdup in the valley. 2 people killed.
3: Do you think it's...
0: Why did you come here?
3: You're a stranger and do a few questions.
0: I'm listening.
3: I've been sent down here from the governor's office to investigate that stagecoach holdup last week. Where are you from, Mr. Gwynn?
0: Well, no place. Traveling around, working where I can find a job.
3: And where were you tonight, about 2 hours ago?
0: I was right here. Ain't been off the ranch since before sunset.
3: Anyway...
1: I was here, with him, all the time.
3: Who are you, miss?
4: That's Miss D, Oliver's daughter. Even...
3: By your father's place, miss.
1: Well...
3: Well, we'll ride on south to the next ranch. Come on, boys.
5: Let's go.
3: Good night, Miss D.
1: Good night, sir.
4: I'll ride out this way tomorrow, John Gwynn.
0: All right, Sheriff. I'll be here.
4: Miss Isabella?
1: Yes, Sheriff.
4: This your horse tied to the fence?
1: Yes, Sheriff, it is.
4: Like he's covered with sweat. Though riding him hard. Recent. Good night, Miss D.
0: Why did you say that you'd been here with me?
1: You are Rhiannon, aren't you?
0: Yes, Miss Isabella, I am.
6: All right, Rhiannon, raise your head.
0: What?
1: Who's that?
0: Richards, my hired hand.
6: Don't do nothing foolish, Rhiannon.
0: Ain't aiming to.
6: I've been hiding in the bushes listening to you, Rhiannon. Now I'm taking your horse, miss. I'm getting away from here.
0: All right, Richards, you find out who I am. But let me warn you, if you try to put me in jail, I'll find you and I'll break you in two.
6: The boss that I work for don't want you in jail, Rhiannon. He can use you out of jail. He's going to use like an ox in a joke. He's going to work you and plow his field with you, Rhiannon.
1: No use going after him.
0: I'll let him go. I'll catch up with him later on.
1: How am I going to get home?
0: I'll ride you back, Miss Isabella. I still can't figure out why you did this for me.
1: Can't you?

0: Continuing from Studio One at CBS. In future weeks, Studio One will be returning to the big cities and other more civilized areas for Christopher Morley's Kitty Foyle, Catherine Brush's Young Man of Manhattan, Edna Ferber's So Big. But this week, our scene is the Badlands of the Old West. Now, part two of Singing Guns by Max Brand. Star tonight, Myron McCormick as Rhiannon and Gary Merrill as Sheriff Caradac.
1: Oh, boy, well, there. So everything, including my name.
2: Yes, with all these holdups, everybody's beginning to suspect.
1: It had nothing to do with them holdups. Now, ma'am, if you'll allow me, I'll ride on.
2: Wait, Rhiannon. I've been here more than an hour waiting to speak with you.
1: Well, go ahead.
2: Remember I told you the other day there was only one person could help me? Rhiannon, the outlaw. I know then that you were Rhiannon. Help me and I can help you.
1: I'm sorry, ma'am.
2: The D's killed my people or drove them out of the state. Now, you've seen old Oliver D and his son.
1: Yep, I've seen him.
2: Well, you're free to enter their house and you can do something for me in that house.
1: I couldn't do that, ma'am.
2: You mean you won't help me?
1: I wouldn't never take nothing that didn't belong to me.
2: That's fine talk for an outlaw. All right, Rhiannon. If you won't be my friend, you're my enemy.
1: That's entirely up to you, ma'am.
2: From this day on, you and me are enemies.
1: The prettiest enemy I ever had, ma'am.
3: John Gwynn, where are you?
4: Here, in the barn. Come on in.
3: Tired man.
4: Richard, so he run off last night in all that excitement.
3: I out on a farm in town.
4: Put it early so as I can ride over to the D place. Mighty handsome.
3: I rode out here to warn you that the whole valley's riled up. Throw yourself over at the D ranch. But if Ozzy comes riding out this way, maybe you'd better take back to your hole in the wall.
4: I couldn't do that. Sheriff, I ain't going back to my hole in the wall. Not just yet.
3: If I was you, I wouldn't take any...
5: Fella tells me you've lost your hired hand.
4: Right, sir. He ran off last night.
6: I'll keep telling Mr. D that he shouldn't hire every hand that comes riding out of nowhere asking for a job.
7: Why isn't Charlie here?
6: Well, I told your brother Charlie. Wash up.
7: Well, I'll heat his plate till he comes.
4: God, I don't scare.
5: Bella... why don't you fetch out your guitar after chow and entertain your young...
6: Burning to get rid of my girl.
5: Well, why should that one of this say it?
6: That was gunfire.
7: Who is that screamed?
8: It come from the other wing of the house.
6: Now, Mr. D, no shooting. I won't have it.
8: Come along, John. Who are you shooting at?
9: Somebody broke into the old wing of the house.
8: Well, who was it?
9: I couldn't see.
4: Sounded like a woman's scream.
9: Seemed to be two men. Boys, as I was washing up, so I run back this way in time to see the two of them making off into the underbrush.
8: Come on, let's go after them.
9: They had horses. I heard them right away after I shot at them.
8: And you didn't recognize them?
9: Oh, they were out of sight before
8: I... heard that pulled that hold up yesterday. Well?
4: That wing of your house.
8: Just a few old trunks and boxes.
4: Trunks and boxes?
8: Yeah, nothing really valuable.
9: Hey, look here. Blood.
8: You hit one of them.
4: Yeah. And...
8: where the horses were tethered.
9: Oh, John Gwynn, I might have... hadn't been... I might have thought...
4: Back losing any blood lately.
8: I'm telling the sheriff about this. Let's get back and finish our chow, or Mrs. D will be raising the roof. Come along.
4: What's that?
8: Who's that?
4: Who is it? Richards, what's happened? God, you're wounded bad. And if you die here...
10: You fool, Rhiannon.
4: Carson, come with me.
10: What is it?
4: Richards.
10: You hired him.
4: Saying that over and over, ever since Charlie D.
10: Charlie?
4: Somebody tried to break into the empty wing of the D ranch. Charlie tried to stop him.
10: There was more than one.
4: Charlie said he saw two. Two men on a trail of blood to where they'd tethered their horses. Wonder what that means.
10: We better get it.
4: You're not thinking anything like that, are you?
10: I think the guns are singing, but I don't...
4: I think I'll pay another visit over to the D. Yes, Sheriff. I was already fixing to do that.

0: out cold for 20 minutes.
1: All right.
0: I've got a gun.
1: Robbing stagecoaches.
0: Think so, eh?
1: Out of here last night.
0: Curious about my gentleman friend, Mr. D. Well, I'll tell you who he was. He calls himself Richards, among other names. Last night, looking for a very interesting document.
1: Yeah?
0: It's a map we're after. We got one half of it last night, out of one of the storage trucks over there. Just where my father stole it from my family. But I got a feeling the other half's around here someplace, too. How to get to the hiding place of quite a fortune, my friend. I've got the half of the map that shows how the stuff... Someplace called the hole in the wall. Now I want the part that shows me how to get there.
1: You paid a plenty?
0: Yeah, you shot Richards. But he was always clumsy. Last night he went off with a hole in his chest by the stagecoach through. He had no style. Not like Rhiannon.
1: Is he dead?
0: My husband? If he ain't, I'd be surprised. Yes, Mr. D. I'm cold-blooded. Really wouldn't care very much what happened to you. Unless you... Where is this place called the Hole in the Wall? I don't have much sense of fun, so stop playing.
1: Everybody's heard of the Hole in the Wall around here.
0: Ryan, I'm counting 10, see? And then I'm ending the argument.
1: I tell you, I don't know.
0: Maybe you don't, or maybe you do. But if you do...
2: Far enough, Nancy Morgan.
0: Rhiannon.
3: Charlie, are you all right?
1: Get out of here, Bella. This woman's crazy.
2: Drop that gun.
0: Not a chance. And if you take one more step, I'll...
3: Rhiannon, she will.
0: Drop your guns, Rhiannon, and fast.
2: Well, suppose we make a little bargain.
0: I don't need to bargain. Drop the guns.
2: You find the hole in the wall, don't you? And I'm the only one who knows where it is.
0: What's your proposition?
2: You leave Charlie here with his sister. I'll take you up Mount Laurel to the cave.
0: You will?
2: In fact, I'm the only one can take you there. Hiding these past 2 years. Bargain?
0: It's a bargain. Drop your guns, both of them, and kick them over to me. Right. Now tie up the D girl and set her there again.
2: Got no choice, Miss Isabella.
3: Charlie!
1: I'm afraid there isn't much I can do tied up like this.
2: Sit here, Miss Isabella.
3: Oh, how could I ever have trusted you?
0: Hurry up, Rhiannon, and we got all before dawn.
2: I'm hurrying. This rope... Don't tie easy.
0: Make those knots strong and put gags on them.
2: I hope this won't hurt you, Miss Isabella. I was talking to myself. I said I hoped I could find the hole in the wall. Won't be easy in the dark.
0: You'd better find it if you want to see another sunrise. Don't forget, this gun of mine's watching you.
3: Come on.
0: Let's head for Mount Laurel.
4: Oh, where is he? Where is he?
5: Place is empty. Nobody's here.
6: Reckon this proves this Rhiannon, the outlaw?
7: It don't prove nothing, except that he ain't here.
5: Karanek, I still think you know more about this John Gwynn than you're telling me. Where'd you meet him? Why'd you let him live here on your ranch?
7: Right now, I'm not saying anything more, Mr. Nearin. Ask John Gwynn a few questions. Evidence against him. The fact that he ain't here don't mean a thing.
5: Right over at the D Ranch. We're riding over at the D Ranch.
8: The D Ranch.
6: The D Ranch.
0: Rhiannon.
2: Yes, what is it? Whoa, boy.
0: How much further do we have to ride?
2: Well, I ain't sure, especially with you behind me. By the way, ma'am, your husband's plumb dead.
0: I know that. He was a fool.
2: I'd like to know, ma'am.
0: Rhiannon, I'll kill you. Right behind you.
9: That you, Sheriff?
7: Yes, Mr. D. I've got Mr. Nearin with me, Governor's office.
9: Mr. Nearin, eh?
5: In here, your neighbor?
1: He sure has, only his name isn't John Gwynn.
3: Charlie, no, don't.
5: What's that you say?
1: Rhiannon.
5: I know it. Where is he?
1: He tied up my sister and rode off with a woman who calls herself Morgan.
7: Morgan? Then he was right.
1: Well, Rhiannon's taken her up on Mount Laurel.
3: He whispered in my ear, Sheriff.
7: Rhiannon's hideout.
5: We'll all go up there. Come on, Sheriff, you better lead the way.
2: All right, ma'am. This is it.
0: I warn you, Rhiannon.
2: No position for tricks, ma'am. Just around these rocks.
0: Go away from me. I can manage myself.
2: Trusting female I ever met.
0: I'm a Morgan, and a Morgan never trusts anybody. All right, you lead the way.
2: Watch your step on these rocks. They're kind of slippery near the waterfall. Mark on that map where the hole in the wall was located.
0: Morgan knew where the cave was in the old days. But only my father and my uncle knew what was hidden in...
2: What is inside?
0: You'll see in time.
2: Hid out in the cave for 2 years, but I never...
0: Some other time, my friend.
2: I ain't trying no funny business. We have to duck under this waterfall. That's where the entrance to the hole in the wall's hid. Why, nobody ever found it. Now, if you don't take my hand, you might slip and fall, and there's a drop here, straight down, and maybe 100...
0: A left hand. Then I can still aim my gun at you.
2: Suit yourself. Hold tight now.
5: We're lost.
8: There's a fork here. Left.
5: Karadak's gone on ahead, the fool. How many hours is it to dawn?
8: Not long now.
5: All right, we'll turn left.
2: Welcome to the hole in the wall, Miss Morgan.
0: Can you strike?
2: Certainly, ma'am. Here we are. Well, this is like coming home. Sorry you ain't got no chairs, or I'd ask you...
0: Down.
2: I'm a set.
0: 5 paces to the right takes me into the middle.
2: 5 paces to the left.
0: Then 5 right. Oh, that's out into the center again.
2: Maybe those first...
0: I'll try that. You stay 5 paces to the right. Oh, I can't move it.
2: Want me to try?
0: Over here. But watch yourself.
2: Never trusted anybody in your life, did you, man?
0: You'll see it in a minute. The Morgans hit a fortune here. The gold dust they took from a lot of stagecoach. $1 million. Every bit of it's mine. It ain't hardly worth holding up a stagecoach nowadays. Go ahead. Pull on the rock. The sharp one.
2: Yes, ma'am. Hadn't you better stand back just...
0: I'll stand right here. Now go pull the rock away.
2: Whatever you say.
0: Stand back. Let me see inside. I'll do it. Get away. Way over there.
2: I don't aim to touch your precious treasure.
0: Stand back against that wall.
2: I'm as far as I can get without going outside.
0: All right. Now I'll pull the ring. You're about to see the Morgan fortune, my friend. Fine.

0: All right, Sheriff, the governor wants to see you.
1: Turn in for another period of feuding between the Tees and the Morgans. Come in, Sheriff. Pull up a chair.
2: Yes, sir.
1: Sit here, Miss D.
3: Charlie, what's happened?
4: Sit down, Bella. The governor will tell you.
1: Well, it seems that the woman who died in the cave, the hole in the wall, was indeed a descendant of the Morgan family. We've already had people identify her as one of the persons who held right up to the end. They fixed that whoever pulled the ring would be killed by a pile of rock.
4: And I suppose they hoped someone from the D family would pull that ring.
1: Likely. Mighty ironic that their little device killed the... Now, Sheriff, I want to know why you didn't arrest the outlaw Rhiannon when you first found him. We have courts to make such decisions, Sheriff.
2: Governor.
1: You're a lucky man, Karadak. Facts prove that you were right. We have every reason to believe that Rhiannon is an innocent man, but he never held up any stagecoach.
3: You mean he can be
1: released? Miss, I didn't say that. Charge against him. 2 years ago, he...
2: That was in self-defense.
1: Well, we have to go into that. Meanwhile, he must remain in his cell.
3: Could I see him, please?
1: Of course, Miss D. Nearin, you take her over to the jail.
0: Yes, sir.
1: Questions I want to ask your brother and Sheriff Karadak.
0: Now, miss, you can go ahead, but...
3: Rhiannon!
5: Bella. I've been here thinking about you.
3: I've just...
5: Why don't they let me out of this old jailhouse?
3: I'm sorry.
5: Got him in self-defense. I told Karadak the facts. Fella tried to cheat me at cards. Used him up, but he struck me with a chair and...
6: Rhiannon! Rhiannon! Look at this!
3: It's the sheriff.
5: Karadak, what is it?
6: See this paper? You're a free man.
5: What?
6: This young lady and me, we convinced Titan Citizen. I told him the facts about that fella cheating you 2 years ago. Here's your pardon. You're a free man.
3: Oh, Rhiannon.
6: Only one better promise me that you'll put those guns of yours away. Now then, I'll get you out of here.
7: Give me the key to this cell. Where's the key to this cell?
3: What did he mean about your singing guns?
5: Promising mood, man. One thing I don't like.
3: Yes?
5: Like your paw is finally going to get my ranch.

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1: May a producer present the principals in our cast tonight. As Outlaw and Sheriff,
2: Rhiannon,
1: was played by Martin McCormick.
3: And Karadek
1: was Gary Merrill.
4: Nancy Morgan
1: was played by Burr.
5: Charlie
1: was played by Frank Butler. 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Now, until 2 weeks from tonight, until Kitty Foyle, this is Fletcher Markle. 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
8: Out cold for 20 minutes.
9: All right.
8: I've got a gun.
9: Robbing stagecoaches.
8: Think so, eh?
9: Out of here last night.
8: Curious about my gentleman friend, Mr. D. Well, I'll tell you who he was. He calls himself Richards, among other names, last night looking for a very interesting document.
9: Yeah?
8: It's about one half of it last night, out of one of the storage cups over there, just where my father stole it from my family. But I got a feeling the other half's around here someplace, too. I had to get to the hiding place of quite a fortune, my friend. I've got the half of the map that shows how the stuff... someplace called the hole in the wall. Now I want the part that shows me how to get there.
9: You paid a
8: plan. But he was always clumsy. Last night he went off with a hole in his chest big enough to drive a stagecoach through. He had no style. Not like Rhiannon.
9: Is he dead?
8: My husband? If he ain't, I'd be surprised. Yes, Mr. D. I'm cold-blooded. Really wouldn't care very much what happened to you. And where is this place called the Hole in the Wall? I don't have much sense of fun, so stop playing.
9: Everybody's heard of the Hole in the Wall around here.
8: Lying. I'm counting 10, see, and then I'm ending the argument.
9: I tell you, I don't know.
8: Maybe you don't, or maybe you do. But if you do...
2: Far enough, Nancy Morgan.
8: Rhiannon.
10: Charlie, are you all right?
9: Get out of here, Bella. This woman's crazy.
2: Drop that gun.
8: You got a chance, and if you take one more step, I'll...
10: Rhiannon, she will.
8: Drop your guns, Rhiannon, and fast.
2: Well, suppose we make a little bargain.
8: I don't need to bargain. Drop the guns.
2: You find the hole in the wall, don't you? And I'm the only one who knows where it is.
8: What's your proposition?
2: You leave Charlie here with his sister. I'll take you up Mount Laurel to the cave. In fact, I'm the only one can take you there. Hiding these past 2 years. Bargain?
8: It's a bargain. Drop your guns, both of them, and kick them over to me. Right. Now tie up the D girl and set her there again.
2: Got no choice, Miss Isabella.
10: Charlie!
9: I'm afraid there isn't much I can do tied up like this.
2: Sit here, Miss Isabella.
10: Oh, how could I ever have trusted you?
8: Hurry up, Rhiannon. We got to get up to Mount Laurel before dawn.
2: I'm hurrying. This rope don't tie easy.
8: Make those knots strong and put gags on
2: it. I hope this won't hurt you, Miss Isabella. I was talking to myself. I said I hoped I could find the hole in the wall. Won't be easy in the dark.
8: You'd better find it if you want to see another sunrise. Don't forget, this gun of mine's watching you.
10: Come on.
8: Let's head for Mount Laurel.
11: Oh, where is he? Where is he?
12: The place is empty. Nobody's here.
13: Reckon this proves this Rhiannon, the outlaw?
14: It don't prove nothing, except that he ain't here.
12: Karadek, I still think you know more about this John Gwynn than you're telling me. Where'd you meet him? Why'd you let him live here on your ranch?
14: Right now, I'm not saying anything more, Mr. Nearin. Ask John Gwynn a few questions. Evidence against him. The fact that he ain't here don't mean a thing.
12: Right over at the D Ranch. We're riding over at the D Ranch.
11: The D Ranch.
13: The D Ranch.
8: Rhiannon.
2: Yes, what is it? Whoa, boy.
8: How much further do we have to ride?
2: Well, I ain't sure, especially with you behind me. By the way, ma'am, your husband's plumb dead.
8: I know that. He was a fool.
2: Anything else you'd like to know, ma'am?
8: Rhiannon, I'll kill you. Right behind you.
3: That you, Sheriff?
14: Yes, Mr. D. I've got Mr. Nearin with me. Governor's office.
3: Mr. Nearin, eh? Has Gwynn been here, your neighbor?
9: He sure has, only his name isn't John Gwynn.
10: Charlie, no, don't.
12: What's that you say?
9: Gannon.
12: I know it. Where is he?
9: He tied up my sister and rode off with a woman who calls herself Morgan.
14: Morgan. Then he was right.
9: Well, Rhiannon's taken her up on Mount Laurel.
10: He whispered in my ear, Sheriff. Hole in the wall.
14: The hole in the wall? Gannon's hideout.
12: We'll all go up there. Come on, Sheriff, you better lead the way.
2: Right, ma'am.
4: This is it.
8: I warn you, Rhiannon.
2: No position for tricks, ma'am. Just around these rocks.
8: Go away from me. I can manage myself.
2: Trustin' female I ever met.
8: I'm a Morgan, and a Morgan never trusts anybody.
2: Watch your step on these rocks. They're kind of slippery near the waterfall. Mark on that map where the hole in the wall was.
8: Morgan knew where the cave was in the old days, but only my father and my uncle knew what was hidden in...
2: What is inside?
8: You'll see in time.
2: Hid out in the cave for 2 years, but I never...
8: Some other time, my friend.
2: I ain't trying no funny business. We have to duck under this waterfall. That's where the entrance to the hole in the wall's hid. Why, nobody ever found it. Now, if you don't take my hand, you might slip and fall, and there's a drop here, straight down, and maybe 100 feet.
8: My left hand. Then I can still aim my gun at you.
2: Suit yourself. Hold tight now.
12: Going on ahead.
5: How many hours is it to dawn?
4: Not long now.
12: All right, we'll turn left.
2: Welcome to the hole in the wall, Miss Morgan.
8: Can you strike a...
2: Certainly, ma'am. Here we are. I left a candle here. Well, this is like coming home. Sorry you ain't got no chairs, or I'd ask you...
8: Down.
2: I'm a settler.
8: 5 paces to the right takes me into the middle.
2: 5 paces to the left.
8: Then 5 right. Oh, that's out into the center again.
2: Maybe those first...
8: I'll try that. You stay 5 paces to the right. Oh, I can't move it.
2: Want me to try?
8: Over here. But watch yourself.
2: Never trusted anybody.
8: You'll see it in a minute. The Morgans hit a fortune here. The gold dust they took from a lot of stagecoach. $1 million. And every bit of it's mine. It ain't hardly worth holding up a stagecoach nowadays. Go ahead. Pull on the rock. A sharp one.
2: Yes, ma'am. Hadn't you better stand back just to be safe?
8: I'll stand right here. Now go the rock away.
2: Whatever you say.
8: Stand back. Let me see inside. I'll do it. Get away. Way over there.
2: I don't aim to touch your precious treasure.
8: Stand back against that wall.
2: I'm as far as I can get without going outside.
8: All right. Now I'll pull the ring. You're about to see the Morgan fortune, my friend. Fine.

0: right, Sheriff. The governor wants to see you.
1: Found in for another period of feuding between the T's and the Morgans. Come in, Sheriff. Pull up a chair.
2: Yes, sir.
1: Sit here, Miss T.
3: Charlie, what's happened?
4: Sit down, Bella. The governor will tell you.
1: Well, it seems that the woman who died in the cave, the hole in the wall, was indeed a descendant of the Morgan family. We've already had people identify her as one of the persons who held right up to the end. They fixed that whoever pulled the ring would be killed by a pile of rock.
4: And I suppose they hoped someone from the D family would pull that ring.
1: Likely. Mighty ironic that their little device killed the... Now, Sheriff, I want to know why you didn't arrest the outlaw Rhiannon when you first found him. We have courts to make such decisions, Sheriff.
2: Governor,
1: you're a lucky man, Caradec. Facts prove that you were right. We have every reason to believe that Rhiannon is an innocent man, but he never held up any stagecoach.
3: You mean he can be...
1: Miss, I didn't say that. Charge against him. 2 years ago, he...
2: That was in self-defense.
1: Well, we have to go into that. Meanwhile, he must remain in his cell.
3: Could I...
1: Of course, Miss D. Nieren, you take her over to the jail.
0: Yes, sir.
3: Thank you.
1: Questions I want to ask your brother and Sheridan.
0: Now, miss, you can go ahead,
3: Bannon.
5: Bella. I'm sitting here thinking about you.
3: I've just...
5: Why don't they let me out of this old jailhouse?
3: I'm sorry.
5: Got him in self-defense. I told Caradec the facts. Fella tried to cheat me at cards. Accused him of it. He struck me with a chair and...
6: Rhiannon! Look at this!
3: It's the sheriff.
5: Caradec, what is it?
6: See this paper? You're a free man.
5: What?
6: This young lady and me, we convinced Titan citizen. I told him the facts about that fella cheating you 2 years ago. Here's your pardon. You're a free man.
3: Oh, Rhiannon.
6: Only one better promise me that you'll put those guns of yours away. Well, then, I'll get you out of here.
7: Give me the key to this cell. Where's the key to this cell?
3: What did he mean about your singing guns?
5: Promising mood, man. One thing I don't like.
3: Yes?
5: Like your paw is finally going to get my ranch. I married.

0: From Studio One at CBS, you have just heard Play Our Columbia feature from the pages of the world. Again, Mr. Markle.
1: May a producer present the cast tonight. As Outlaw and Sheriff,
2: Rhiannon
1: was played by Martin McCormick.
3: And Karadek
1: was Gary Merrill.
4: Nancy Morgan
1: was played by Burr.
5: Charlie
1: was played by Frank Butler. 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Wonderful story, and we hope you'll be with us. Now, until 2 weeks from tonight, until Kitty Foyle, this is Fletcher Markle. Good night and thank you from all of us in Studio One.
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4: I'll see it in a minute. The Morgans hit a fortune here. The gold dust they took from a lot of stagecoach. $1 million. Every bit of it's mine. It ain't hardly worth holding up a stagecoach nowadays. Go ahead. Pull on the rock. A sharp one.
2: Yes, ma'am. Hadn't you better stand back just...
4: I'll stand right here. Now go pull the rock away.
2: Whatever you say.
4: Stand back. Let me see inside. I'll do it. Get away. Way over there.
2: I don't aim to...
4: Stand back against that wall.
2: I'm as far as I can get without going outside.
4: All right. Now I'll pull the ring. You're about to see the Morgan fortune, my friend. Mine.

0: All right, Sheriff. The governor wants to see you.
1: Darn in for another period of feuding between the Morgans. Come in, Sheriff. Pull up a chair.
2: Yes, sir.
1: Sit here, Miss D.
3: Charlie, what's happened?
4: Sit down, Bella. The governor will tell you.
1: Well, it seems that the woman who died in the cave, the hole in the wall, was indeed a descendant of the Morgan family. We've already had people identify her as one of the persons who held right up to the end. They fixed Isla Rock.
4: And I suppose they hoped someone from the D family would pull that ring.
1: Likely. Mighty ironic that their little device killed the... I want to know why you didn't arrest the outlaw, Rhiannon, when you first found it. We have courts to make such decisions, Sheriff. Governor. You're a lucky man, Karadak. Facts prove that you were right. We have every reason to believe that Rhiannon is an innocent of any stagecoach.
3: You mean he can be...
1: Miss, I didn't say that. Charge against him. 2 years ago, he...
2: That was in self-defense.
1: Well, we have to go into that. Meanwhile, he must remain in his cell.
3: Could I see him, please?
1: Of course, Miss D. Nearin, you take her over to the jail.
0: Yes, sir.
3: Thank you.
1: Questions I want to ask your brother and Sheriff Karadak.
0: Miss. You can go ahead, but...
3: Rhiannon.
5: Bella. I'm sitting here thinking about you.
3: I've just...
5: Don't they let me out of this old jailhouse?
3: I'm sorry.
5: Caught him in self-defense. I told Karadak the facts. Fella tried to cheat me at cards. Used him of it. He struck me with a chair and...
6: Rhiannon! Look at this!
3: It's the sheriff.
5: Karadak, what is it?
6: See this paper? You're a free man.
5: What?
6: This young lady and me, we convinced Biden citizen. I told him the facts about that fella cheating you 2 years ago. Here's your pardon. You're a free man.
3: Oh, Rhiannon.
6: Only one thing.
5: What's that, Karadak?
6: Promise me that you'll put those guns of yours away. Well, then I'll get you out of here. Give me the key to this cell. Where's the key to this cell?
3: What did he mean about your singing guns?
5: Promising mood, man.
3: I...
5: One thing I don't like.
3: Yes?
5: Like your paw is finally going to get my ranch.

0: From Studio One at CBS, you have just heard Fletcher Markle's production of... Again, Mr. Markle.
1: May a producer present the... our cast tonight. As outlaw and sheriff...
2: Rhiannon.
1: Was played by Martin McCormick.
3: And Karadek.
1: Was Gary Merrill.
4: Nancy Morgan.
1: Was played by...
5: Burr. Charlie.
1: Was played by Frank Butler. 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Wonderful story, and we hope you'll be with us. Now, until 2 weeks from tonight, until Kitty Foyle, this is Fletcher Markle. 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
7: The governor says you have to stand trial.
8: Shot him in self-defense. I told you I'd act the facts. Fella tried to cheat me at cards. Accused him of it. He struck me with a chair and...
9: Rhiannon! Rhiannon! Look at this!
7: It's the sheriff.
8: Karadek, what is it?
9: See this paper? You're a free man.
8: What?
9: This young lady and me, we convinced Biden citizens. I told him the facts about that fella cheating you 2 years ago. Here's your pardon. You're a free man.
7: Rhiannon.
9: Only one better promise me that you'll put those guns of yours away. Well, then I'll get you out of here.
8: Give me the key to this cell. Where's the key to this cell?
7: What did he mean about your singing guns?
8: Promising mood, man.
7: I...
8: One thing I don't like.
7: Yes?
8: Like your paw is finally going to get my ranch.

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1: May a producer present the cast tonight. As Outlaw and Sheriff,
2: Rhiannon,
1: was played by Martin McCormick.
3: And Karadek
1: was Gary Merrill.
4: Nancy Morgan
1: was played by Burr.
5: Charlie
1: was played by Frank Butler. 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
2: 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And now, Claudia.
3: Claudia, listen to me. Was it necessary to come all the way downtown just to buy a coffee pot? You could have got one uptown.
4: Midge's had a sale.
3: $4.80 instead of $5. Our combined car fare was 40 cents, to say nothing of the time we spent. And I, like a fool, let myself be talked into
4: it. It was the principle of the thing.
3: The principle cost you 20 cents. Why don't we go across 34th Street? Why are we going this way?
4: Shorter.
3: Further.
4: This is a one-way street.
3: The other way. Anyway, we're not an automobile. Look where you're going.
4: I am.
3: You're not. You nearly broke your neck. What's the matter with you? Haven't you and David patched up your quarrel?
4: Yes, but I unpatched it again. Mama, I just don't darn well, and that's that.
3: Learn.
4: I don't seem to. I start out all right, and it all looks all beautiful and crisscross, and then suddenly it's just a great big bunch. David says it feels just like a pebble in his shoe.
3: I don't doubt it.
4: Oh, and Mama, and then the coffee.
3: What about the coffee?
4: Boils away.
3: Why do you let it?
4: How can I help it? It's as much David's fault as mine. We get talking, and first thing you know, there isn't any coffee.
3: You shouldn't talk so much.
4: I know. It's happened twice this morning, too. Second time we weren't talking. David wasn't even speaking to me.
3: How could you let it happen twice, you little dope?
4: I didn't. I was watching it carefully, and then suddenly the pot was empty.
3: Nonsense. A watched pot doesn't even boil, much less boil away.
4: This one did. You see, the first time it boiled away, it got a little hole in it. It was just a little hole.
3: Claudia, a hole is one thing that is just as big, little, as big.
4: I know it now.
3: Well, all I can say is your marriage certainly is on the rocks. Did David threaten to divorce you?
4: Everything but. And if you don't think he's mad at you...
3: Me? What have I done?
4: Telling me to give him prunes. He won't forget that in a hurry.
3: Tell him I beg his pardon. Just a moment, if you please.
4: What are you stopping for?
3: Because I suddenly realized that this is the street the pet shop is on.
4: Pet shop? Oh, is it? I didn't notice. What a coincidence.
3: And I fell for it.
4: Now, aren't you glad? Look, Mama, the monkey's still in the window.
3: In the window? Yes, he is. Look,
4: isn't he cute? Oh, look at the way he's scratching himself. Oh, isn't he cute?
3: And he bites men, too. Just the thing to take your marriage off the rocks.
4: I've changed my mind, Mama. I don't think we'd be happy with a monkey.
3: I'm not certain that a monkey would be happy with you. Come along now. Keep
4: walking. Hey, now, wait a minute. If you don't think we're going in to look at that dog, as long as we're here, come on, Mama.
3: We are not.
4: After the man brought it all the way into town for us to see? Aren't you ashamed?
3: He was bringing it into town anyway.
4: Oh, come on. It won't hurt just to see, will it?
3: Well, if you're asking me, the answer is yes. Oh, all right. We'll just look, and no monkey business.
4: I told you I decided against the monkey. Come on in, Mama. It won't hurt just to look.
3: Except that it takes 5 years off my life every time you look at something.
5: Well, look who's here. Good afternoon, ladies. I knew you'd be back.
3: Then, sir, you knew more about my plan

0: Tied up in the backyard. He's too big to keep in the shop. Sort of, you know. Wait a minute, I'll go get him.
1: Well, that's a load off my shoulders.
2: What?
1: If this animal's too big to keep in the store, he's too big for your apartment.
0: Oh, there, Major. Slow down. I'll take it. Oh, watch out, ladies. Here he comes.
2: Look, Roger. How did he get out of the way?
0: Down, Major.
2: Ouch, Molly. Molly, are you
0: here? Here, Major. Down, Major, now. Bad boy. Lie down there. Oh, dear, oh, my. I'm awfully sorry, lady. That was a bad bump.
2: Yes, I mean, no. I just went down all of a sudden. I mean, he put his paws on my shoulder, and here I am on the floor.
0: Well, now, let me help you up. Are you hurt?
2: No, but I'm glad he didn't have for you, Mama.
1: So am I.
0: Well, come on, Major. I'll put you back in the yard where you belong. I bring you all the way in from Long Island for Lady to see you, and that's the way you act.
2: No, don't take him away. He didn't mean any harm. He was just friendly, wasn't you? Oh, Mama, look at his eyes. Aren't they beautiful? And his coat's just like silk, and he's enormous.
1: Is he gentle?
0: Gentle. You can put your hand right in his mouth. Go on, though. Put your hand in his mouth. He won't bite.
1: No, thank you. I'll take your word for it.
2: You know, the more I look at him, the bigger he gets. He must be the biggest dog there is, isn't he?
0: If there's any bigger, I ain't met him. This here dog weighs close to 200 pounds.
2: 200?
0: Well, 150 anyways.
1: You're sure he's a dog? He looks more like a lion.
0: He's a Newfoundland, ma'am. 100% Newfoundland.
1: Looks like 120% to me.
2: He has the face of an angel. It is a he, isn't it?
0: He's a he, all right.
1: That's good. Claudia, of what possible interest can that be to you?
2: I think David would prefer a manly dog.
1: Claudia, you're not intending by any chance to buy
2: am
1: that...
2: Am I?
1: That,
2: you that... bet I am. If he doesn't cost a fortune.
0: Lady, that dog's worth $500. Yes, sir, that's what the fella paid for him. $500.
1: $500. What fella?
0: Fella that owns him, millionaire, lives up on Park Avenue. Name is Morgan, Augustus Morgan.
1: Oh, then the dog's not for sale. That's different. Oh, he certainly is a beautiful doggy, isn't he? Oh, aren't you, Megan? Nice old Major.
0: Oh, he's for sale, all right, though. Oh. Maybe for sale ain't the right expression. He's practically being given away.
2: Given away?
1: Get that bargain look out of your eye, Claudia.
0: Oh, he's a bargain, all right. You see, this fella Morgan leaves him here last week and says, my wife won't let me keep the dog. Find a good home for him and just get enough out of it to pay your expenses. So, that's the story, miss. And you can have the dog for $25. That's what I figured it cost me in damages and hamburgers this last week.
2: $25? And he weighs about 200 pounds.
1: I'll take it. Claudia, you don't buy dogs by the pound. And if his former owner couldn't afford to keep him, you and David certainly can.
2: Who is this Mr. Morgan's wife, Mama? David hasn't got a wife like that.
1: If you buy that dog, David won't have a wife at all. He'll divorce you for a lunatic. You'll not only wreck your marriage, you'll wreck the apartment.
2: But Mama, couldn't I just try? Couldn't I just take him on approval?
0: That's an idea. Leave me your name and address, and if you like the dog, you can send me a check.
2: That's wonderful. Can you trust us?
0: Of course, of course. You two ladies look as honest as the day is long. Get anything to identify yourself?
2: Let me see now. I've got my name pinned inside my coat pocket.
0: Why?
2: I don't know. Mom always made me do it.
0: Why?
2: I never asked her. Mama, why did you want me to carry my name in my pocket?
0: So if you got lost, you could find yourself, I guess.
1: More or less.
0: Well, it's as good a way as any to identify yourself. But I guess nobody would think up a stunt like that to cheat a man out of a dog.
2: Here it is. You can see it.
0: I could if I could read upside down. You read it to me.
2: Claudia Brown, 117
0: Claudia
2: East...
0: Claudia Brown, 117 East...
2: Oh, that's not my name. I changed it.
0: You changed it?
2: Naturally.
0: Don't sound natural to me.
2: I got married.
0: Oh, you got married. Mm-hmm. That's good and natural. Well, I hope you remember to feed him.
2: My husband?
0: I was thinking mainly about the dog.
1: Claudia, before you get your life involved with this monster, wouldn't it be wise to reconsider?
2: Reconsider what? He's beautiful.
1: Start with a bowl of goldfish. Oh. Nice goldfish.
2: Fish aren't animals.
1: Canaries are nice.
2: They're not animals either.
0: Kittens. How about kittens?
2: I adore them, but my husband isn't crazy about cats, I don't think.
0: Well, a lot of men aren't. Then again, a lot of men are. Depends on the man, I imagine.
2: Yep. And I think it'll have to be Major.
1: Claudia, may I ask how you intend to get this creature home? Carry him?
0: He'd go in a taxi, lady. He loves taxis.
1: That's a blessing.
2: We'd better buy him a collar and leash.
0: The one he's got goes with him, lady.
2: You mean I can just walk out with him?
0: Nothing to stop you. And I'll be expecting a check for the dog tomorrow.
2: Oh, thank you. Thanks. I'm sure it'll be the check.
1: And I'm sure it'll be the dog.

0: Hi there, anybody home?
1: Oh, David, I didn't hear you.
0: What's the matter? No kiss.
1: David.
0: Look here, are you going to be one of those wives that's always carrying a grudge, huh?
1: I am not.
0: Well, that's a relief. Here, I bought you something.
1: Oh, lovely. I bought you something, too.
0: You did?
1: Mm-hmm. Three guesses what it is?
0: Animal, vegetable, or mineral?
1: It's animal.
0: What kind of animal?
1: Well, it's a long story.
0: We'll make
1: now.
0: It short.
1: Well, you see, David, listen, David, I wanted to cement our marriage.
0: You wanted to do what?
1: Well, you went off without even kissing me.
0: Oh, I'm sorry. That's why I bought you the candy.
1: And that's why I bought you the dog.
0: The what?
1: Dog.
0: Did I hear you correctly? Did you say dog?
1: Yes.
0: Claudia, listen to me. There are two things in a man's life that he has to pick out for himself. One of them is his dog.
1: I know, but you see, I happened to pass a pet shop.
0: You bought a dog at a pet shop?
1: Well, you don't think I bought him at a drugstore?
0: I don't know.
1: Oh, well, we can return him, darling, but won't you just look at him first?
0: All right, I suppose it's one of those anemic toy white poodles.
1: No, it's a little bigger than a toy poodle.
0: Well, where is it? Let's see it.
1: Locked up in the bedroom. Now, David, wait. I'll open the door, and you better stand with your back against the wall.
0: Why?
1: Because you'll see why.
0: Hey!
1: Johnny, he always does that. Are you hurt?
0: Sure I'm hurt. I won't be able to sit down for a week.
1: Wait a minute.
0: Give a man a chance, will you? Come on.
1: He's just playing.
0: Glad to know it. Holy smokes, let me look at you. Why, you are a monster.
1: That's what Mama said.
0: Oh, Mama's right, as usual. Claudia, how did you get a dog like this in a pet shop?
1: Well, we'll take him back, darling. Don't get excited.
0: Over my dead body, we'll take him back. He's magnificent. Look at those. Look at that confirmation. You know what? You've got good taste in husbands and better taste in dogs.
1: David, you like it?
0: Do I like it? I've always wanted either a Dane or a Newfoundland. But say, these dogs are pretty expensive, aren't they?
1: He cost over $500.
0: Ouch. That's a lot of a dog for our savings account.
1: But the man only charged me $25.
0: $25?
1: Yep.
0: That's giving them away.
1: I know it is. He was a special sale because, you see...
0: Because why?
1: Oh, he's not vicious or anything. You see, it isn't the initial cost, it's the upkeep. And I bought 5 pounds of hamburger for him. Well, 4.5 pounds, really. I left out 0.5 pound for us.
0: Are you trying to tell me that we can't keep him?
1: Oh, David, I want to, but I was afraid you wouldn't.
0: I wouldn't. I'll work my fingers to the bone for the old boy. Hey, come on over here, Opa. Now, don't knock me over again. Why, he's only a pup. He knows to play. Come on,
1: Opa. Careful, David. Watch the table.
0: Okay, Major. So you want to fight, huh? All right, I'll show you. Come on. Get in there and fight. That's a boy.
1: Oh, it's the house telephone. I'll go.
0: Take it easy, boy. Now, take it easy. Now, boy.
1: Hello? Yes? Oh, no, I don't know what it can be, but I'll see if I can stop it.
0: Come on,
1: I'm awfully sorry. Bye.
0: Who was it?
1: The people downstairs.
0: What do the people downstairs want?
1: They
0: want
1: to know what's going on upstairs. Their chandeliers are falling down.

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2: 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Next week and the week following, you'll hear James Stewart and Jane Bryan, and in future weeks, Andrea Leeds, John Garfield, Lee Tracy, and others. Today, we're proud to present Metro-Goldwyn-Mayer's brilliant star, Myrna Loy, with Elliot Lewis in debutante, an original drama by Grover Jones and True Boardman. And now the lights are being dimmed and the silver curtain is rising on the first act of debutante, starring Myrna Loy as Pamela Bruce, with Elliot Lewis as Eddie Adams. The scene, the huge paneled library of the Marshall Bruce home, one evening early in December.
3: You see, Pamela, my dear. You see, while you were in Burma, I arranged everything. You will have your debut, and you'll have it this season.
4: But Mother, Dad,
3: We won't argue about it. For three seasons now, I've let you talk me into putting it off. This time, I'm determined.
4: I see. In other words, one more year, and I'll be practically an old maid.
5: Now, Pam, girl, you know what this means to your mother.
4: But how about what it means to me, Dad? I don't want a date.
3: That's nonsense.
4: It's not nonsense. Look, Mother, all these traditions, the whole social setup, I suppose they're important for people who want them, but I don't. I want something else out of life.
5: Any idea just what?
4: Freedom. The freedom that comes with not being tied down to a famous family or a famous fortune.
5: Oh, and you think money stands in the way of this freedom you're after?
4: I know it does. Oh, please, Mother, Dad, forget this debut business. Let me just go out on my own and hunt for a job. Not as Pamela Bruce, but as, well, as Paula Barton, a girl nobody ever heard of. At least let me try it. If I star, well, that's up to me.
3: Pamela, I listen to no more of it. You're being romantic and absurd. I will have the party here on the 19th. I've already selected the orchestra. Oh, and your dress. It's going to be white and very long, sweeping the floor, in fact. Oh, and here's the guest list. You'll see that every person on there has been invited for a purpose.
4: Yes, I can believe that. Particularly all unattached males between the age of 25 and 60. Providing, of course, their ancestors came within three boatloads of the Mayflower.
3: Pamela, don't try to be funny. As a matter of fact, you should be grateful. There's nothing I've left undone to make this the finest debut of the season. Mother, there won't be a society editor in the country...

0: My daughter, Pamela.
1: How do you do?
0: Mr. Cartwright Jr., my daughter.
1: I wonder if I might have the pleasure of a dance later on, Miss Bruce. After the receiving, I mean.
0: Of course, Mr. Cartwright. Shall we say the night?
1: Thank you.
0: Pamela, splendid. You know who the Cartwrights are. Not typhoid carriers.
2: Pamela, no.
0: They're copper people from Montana. How many more, Dad? I can't take this much longer.
3: Stick with it, youngster.
0: Well, I will if my feet hold out. They're killing me.
3: Mine, too.
0: Pamela, the chap just coming in. He's Boris Malikov, a young composer, and practically nobility. You'll be nice to him. All right, Mother.
4: Mrs. Bruce, good evening. Good evening.
0: Mr. Malikov, my daughter, Pamela.
4: How do
0: good
4: you do?
0: Evening. And my husband, Mr. Bruce. Mr. Malikov.
4: How do you do? Oh, I am enchanted, Miss Bruce. Could I perhaps steal you away for this one dance? There are, I know, others waiting to be presented, but could we not let them wait?
0: Why, how delightfully nonconformist. Do, my darling.
4: Oh, you are so very
0: kind. Thank you, but I don't think I care to. Perhaps later, Mr. Malikov.
4: Of course, as you will, Miss Bruce.
0: Thunder,
4: you will.
0: Thunder, why on earth? The one man of them all I hoped you'd be nice to. I couldn't dance with him. I've got my shoes off. Marshall! Pamela, how can you, after all? Because I'm tired. My feet are tired, and my arm is tired, and I'm tired.
2: Pamela.
0: Oh, Mrs. Bruce. He did arrive after all. Mrs. Bruce, Miss Pamela Bruce, Mr. Marshall Bruce. May I present Mr. Ronald Stevens?
5: How do you do? So good of you to include me, Mrs. Bruce.
0: I'm sure you've read Mr. Stevens' novel.
2: Oh, of course.
0: And on this trip over, he's also acting as special correspondent for the London Mail.
2: The London Mail?
5: Quite. In fact, I was wondering if I might have a bit of statement from you this evening, Miss Bruce.
0: Well,
2: why, I see no reason why Pamela shouldn't make a statement for the British press.
0: No, Mother, please. I have nothing to say.
5: Oh, please, Miss Bruce, just a word or so. Your opinion of the importance of debuts such as this. That sort of thing.
0: Don't ask me,
5: but
0: Pamela.
5: Please,
0: of course you'll make a statement. I won't. Don't force me to, Mother, or we'll both be sorry.
2: Pamela.
4: Easy, youngster.
0: My daughter will make a statement, Mr. Stevens, and she'll make it now. Well, Pamela?
2: All right, Mother. You asked for it. You can send this to your London paper, Mr. Stevens. What do I think of debuts like this? I hate them. I think they're stupid, inane, and deadly dull.
0: Pamela!
2: Do you know what this little get-together is really for? To find me a husband. Well, I don't want to find my husband by showing off how much money my father has. The man I'll love someday will come and find me wherever I am. And whether I've got $1 million or a dime won't make any difference.
4: Bravo.
0: Marshall.
2: And here's a finale for your statement, Mr. Stevens. You can tell the readers of the London Mail that among the missing guests at Pamela Bruce's coming out party was Pamela Bruce herself. Because at 11:30 she was fed up and tired and disgusted. And that she walked out on the assembled 400 and went home to bed. Good night.
0: Pamela! Pamela!
4: Hey, Pam, you forgot your shoes. Pam!

0: Marshal, I will not be put off any longer. You've got to tell me where she is. Pamela's my daughter.
1: Now, my dear, there's nothing to worry about. I simply sent her on a cruise to South America.
0: Don't tell me that again. Pam's not on any cruise. I've checked every steamship line and...
1: All right, Helen, I will tell you. Pam's in New York on her own, doing the things she wants to do, finding out what it's like on the other side of the
0: world. Marshal, you didn't encourage her in that absurd idea.
1: You bet I encouraged her. She's doing all right, too. She found herself a job. Your daughter is now Paula Barton, sales girl in a dress shop at a salary of $14 a week.
0: $14 a week? But aren't you ashamed to have a daughter?
1: Ashamed? I'm proud. Proud to know there's at least one member of this family who still has a little gumption.
0: Is that so? Well, the next time you go to see her, I'm going along with you.
1: Go to see her. I haven't seen Pam since she left here the morning after the party.
0: But you seem to know everything that's happened to her.
1: Well, I've had detectives keeping eyes on her just to be sure she's all right.
0: Well, that's at least a little better. Now, if we're going to be able to get...
1: I said I had detectives watching her. I stopped them the day she got a job.
0: Oh, Marshal.
1: Now, look, Helen. Between us, we've run Pam's life too long. If she really needs us, she'll come to us. But just as long as she wants to be on her own, she's going to be. And she has my blessing.

0: Now, this dress is something like it. So why you had to make me try on everything in the place to find it, I don't know.
1: I'm glad you like it, madam.
0: And don't you? Well, surely you agree that this looks better on me than that blue atrocity.
1: We want you to be pleased.
0: Young woman, I ask you a question. Do you still like the blue dress better?
1: Well, I do think the blue one's in better taste. Horizontal stripes are all wrong for your type of figure.
0: Young woman, are you trying to tell me how to dress?
1: It's not that, madam. But when you ask my
0: don't
1: opinion...
0: Don't try and deny it, young woman. Claw Walker, I want the floor walker.
1: Please, madam, don't. I'll get fired.
0: You certainly will. Floor walker?
1: But you don't understand.
2: Yes, madam. Is there something I can do?
0: There certainly is. This stupid sales girl of yours is there to insult me. I have been a customer of Martine's for 14 years, and
1: please.
0: I won't...
1: Please, Mr. Adams, she misunderstood.
0: Be quiet, young woman. You needn't lie. I've seen your kind before. Have you
2: just a minute, moment? Madam. Do you want another sales girl?
0: Another sales girl? No, but I certainly want this one discharged. She said this dress I chose, the only decent one that you have in stock, was in bad taste. And that
2: well,
0: my
2: she
0: figure...
2: was right. It is in bad taste. It's terrible, and it looks like a tent on you.
0: Oh.
2: You want to know the truth, that's it.
0: Well, Mr. Adams...
2: Our sales girl's jobs are to help the customers, madam, not to be shouted at. If you don't like the service here, you'd better go someplace else.
0: I...
2: There's an awning store down in the next block. You might try there.
0: Oh, Mr. Martin, this man here.
3: Not a word, madam, I heard. Well, Mr. Adams, and you, young woman, what have you to say for yourselves?
1: Please, Mr. Martin.
2: I'll tell you what we've got to say. We quit. We wouldn't work in a store where there's a penalty for telling the truth. It just happens we believe in freedom, don't we, Miss Barton? I said, don't we, Miss Barton?
1: Huh? Oh. Sure we do.
2: So you can take your ladies ready-to-wear extra-large sides for matron's department and throw it in the East River. Come on, you. Well, are you coming or aren't you?
1: Sure I am. And Mr. Martin, what he said goes double for me. You can take the whole store and do what he said with it. What we want is freedom.
2: Well, it's open. Take your pie out. Have you ever eaten an automat before?
1: No. That is, of course. I've got it.
2: Oh, come on. We'll sit here.
1: You certainly are a happy person to have lunch with.
2: Yeah? Maybe I should cheer because I'm out of a job. Fine business. Wrecks the whole works. I was in the money. Do you know that? Right up amongst them.
1: Really?
2: $286.47. That's what I had in the bank. Another month would have made it $300.
1: Well, I'm sure some other store will need a floor walker.
2: A floor walker? Say, wait a minute. You don't think I'd take a job like that again, do you?
1: Well, I...
2: Do I look like a floor walker?
1: Not exactly, no,
2: I took that job because I had to. Every laboratory in New York was laying off men last year.
1: Laboratory?
2: The chemistry, that's my job. I had 2 years of petroleum engineering at Columbia Extension, but when Dad had to quit work, I gave it up.
1: Is your father a chemist, too?
2: 30 years. He was one of the first men in the country to work on the cracking process to build octane rating. Then that's great for you. But we've got something now that's really important. All we need is a lab of our own for research. Ever think what's the worst thing about city life these days?
1: What?
2: Carbon monoxide. The poison that comes out of the exhaust of 100,000 automobiles. Well, we're going to stop that because I've got a way to absorb those fumes. Chemically, I mean. Oh, it's been tried before, but it wasn't practical. My method would be.
1: It sounds wonderful.
2: It is wonderful. That's my dream, to make every city in the country a... Hey, why should I be telling you all this?
1: Go on. I think it's swell, Mr. Adams.
2: Nix, Eddie. People who get fired together should always use first names. Hey, what is your first name, anyway?
1: It's Paula.
2: Paula? Don't like it. I never like girls' first names that don't begin with M or J. I'll call you Jane.
1: But my name...
2: And don't argue. Yeah, hurry and finish eating, and we'll start looking for jobs.
1: Oh, will we?
2: Unless you'd rather starve. What are you looking in your purse for?
1: I want some more to eat.
2: Why didn't you say so? Here, this lunch is on me, and you're not spending your own nickels. How many do you want?
1: Just one. I want ice cream on my pie.
2: Ice cream on your pie. Here, give me that nickel back. The pie's got cheese on it, hasn't it? That's enough. You've got to learn to save your dough. Here, let me see your purse.
1: Hey, keep out of there.
2: Oh, I thought so. $2.87. And no job. When's your rent paid due?
1: That's none of your business.
2: Till tomorrow, isn't it? So you're practically broke and have no place to live. Well, that settles it. You're coming home with me. We've got a back bedroom we've been trying to rent, but nobody take it because the window won't open. You can sleep there.
1: Now, look here, Mr. Eddie Adams. If you think I'll let you run my affairs just any way...
2: Sure you will. Somebody's got to run them. How far do you think anybody'd get in this town if they didn't have someone else for a boss?
1: Except you, of course. Nobody bosses you.
2: Oh, no? Where did you see Mom go to work on me? And on you, too. Come on, let's go.

0: stay, of course you'll stay. There's no argument about it.
1: See, what did I tell you, Jane? Oh, I forgot, Mama. Her name's Paula, but I'm calling her Jane.
2: But, Mrs. Adams, you don't understand. It's really my fault that Eddie lost his job.
0: Nonsense. He's a hothead. He's old.
1: Oh, hello, Dad. How do you feel? Did you see the doctor today? What did he say?
3: About the same, Eddie. He still can't tell much.
0: This is Paula Barton, Dad. The girl that Eddie phoned about. She's going to stay with us.
2: Oh, but Mrs. Adams, I can't impose on you.
0: Impose nothing, Mike. You take the back room. You can pay $9 a week with board when you start back to work and help me with the dishes. Now it's all settled.
2: Well.
1: So you're not going to be bossed, huh? That's what you think. Come on, I'll show you your room.
0: Now, Eddie, wait a minute.
1: Huh?
0: Paula. Of course, you don't have to stay if you don't want to. But if you do want to, you're more than welcome.
2: You're swell to ask me. All of you. And I will stay. I'd love to. I think this is just the place I've been looking for.

0: And so the silver curtain falls on Act One of Debutante. Before Myrna Loy and Elliot Lewis continue with Act Two, we'd like to offer a suggestion to you, the hostess.
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0: Once again, the lights are being dimmed and the silver curtain is rising on the concluding act of Debutante, starring Myrna Loy with Elliot Lewis. Several months have passed. Pamela, now calling herself Paula Barton, is still at the Adamses. And in her life and all their lives, there have been changes. But they're the subtle and elusive changes that find no real expression in what people say or do, but achieve a real eloquence in their thoughts. And so it's in the thoughts of Mrs. Adams, of her husband, of Eddie, and of Pamela herself, we come to really understand the changes that the passing months have made.
2: It's April. Eddie's still out of the job. He hasn't said so, but I know his savings are running pretty low. Dad seems to be getting sicker. Paula's still here, and she hasn't found a job either. Things are sure to change before long. Anyway, they'd better.
3: It's early in May. Paula got a job last week at a hat store, but Eddie's still looking. I wish he could work on that idea of his, and that I was well enough to help him. The doctor still won't say about me. I wish he would. It's not knowing that makes it hard.
4: The 10th of June. I got a job in a refinery over in Jersey. Paula. Funny, I call her Jane, but I always think of her as Paula. No, Paula's still here. Somehow I can't quite think straight when it comes to Paula. Wish I could tell her so. Her birthday's next month, the 6th. She thinks I don't know. Dad's not any better. He worries me.
5: It's July 5th. I got a raise last week. One more, and Eddie and I between us will be making enough to... Why should I think things like that? Eddie hasn't said anything. And anyway, he's got to get that laboratory he wants. Besides, his dad is sicker all the time. It worries me. Tomorrow's my birthday, and Eddie doesn't know. I almost told him that he'd want to get me something, and I know he can't afford it. But gosh, I wish he would.

0: Eddie, you didn't. Oh, it's swell, Eddie. I've never seen a grander bracelet.
1: Holy garnets, not diamonds or emeralds like you ought to have. But anyway, it's real. Fake jewelry doesn't go with you. I'm never going to let you wear it. Now, get your hat. We're on our way.
0: On our way?
1: Sure, it's your birthday, isn't it? Well, this is our day to howl.
0: Eddie, you mean a show?
1: A show? That's only the beginning.
0: But your budget.
1: The heck with the budget. I don't care if it costs $5. We're going to split this town wide open.
0: Coming clear to Yonkers just to see a carnival. And at this hour, we ought to go home.
1: Nick, no birthday's complete without a ride in a Ferris wheel. Come on.
2: Yes, sir. Time. Dime a ride, sir. Dime
1: a
2: ride.
1: Here's a buck, buddy. That's 5 rides apiece, and we don't want to stop in between.
2: Okay, up you go.
0: Oh, Eddie. You shouldn't have spent the money. But this was a grand idea. Oh, it's so cool up here. And look at the lights. And those ships out there in the river.
1: Yeah.
0: Eddie.
1: What?
0: What's wrong? You just sort of froze up all of a sudden.
1: Nothing.
0: It's not because I spent too much money.
1: Oh, don't be a dope. You think I'd care if you spent $1 million if I had it? I guess you think I'm tight. But sure I am, because I've got to be. Because it's the one outside chance I've got to win, because... Oh, let's not talk about it.
0: Let's do talk about it, Eddie.
1: For what? Where will it get us? There's nothing I can say that you haven't already guessed. Why, I've got a rush of words inside me that have been killing me for months.
0: What about me? Maybe I've got a rush of words I've kept inside, too.
1: Suppose you have. What do they all add up to? We love each other, so that's great. That's where the fairy tale ends. So we get married and live happy forever after. Only we don't, because this isn't a fairy tale. We can't afford to get married.
0: Are you sure, Eddie?
1: What have I got to offer you? Suppose we left the folks. What's the most we could afford and take care of them, too? A room or a single apartment? Well, you're not a single apartment girl, and I know it. Oh, Janie, don't you see? You deserve a little house somewhere. Anyway, a flat big enough to breathe in.
0: We could get that later, darling. I'll still be working, too, you know.
1: And there's another thing. Maybe it's old-fashioned to want kids. Well, then I'm old-fashioned. That's the way it is. No, we got to forget it, I tell you.
0: All right, Eddie. After all, you know how much you love me.
1: What's how much I love you got to do with it? Does loving you give me any more freedom to do the things I want to do?
0: But you have freedom.
1: Freedom, sure. Freedom to fight for every nickel. And money, that's the only kind of freedom that amounts to anything, and don't forget it.
0: But money's nothing, Eddie.
1: Nothing, huh? Have you any idea what we could do with $5,000? We could get married tomorrow. We could make a payment on a house somewhere. I could buy you some clothes, and I could get that lab I've always wanted. I could make every city in this country a cleaner, better place to live in. That's been my dream for 5 years, but... Oh, let's forget it. I love you, sure. That's any satisfaction to you. I'm crazy about you. That's the end of it.
0: But it isn't. Eddie Adams, if you won't propose to me... Eddie, we're going to get married.
1: You're crazy.
0: Sure I am. You've got a dream. Well, I'm going to share that dream, and you won't stop me. Why, you darn fool, I love you so much I'd marry you even if you were rich.
1: What kind of sense does that make?
0: It doesn't make any. We'll go to Greenwich tomorrow.
1: Greenwich and spend $7 train fare? Nix. We'll get a license tomorrow, wait 5 days, and then go to the city hall in a taxi.
0: I don't care if we walk. Oh, Eddie, darling.
1: Paula, I...
3: All right, wise guy, a fine time you picked it up this thing.

0: Mom, what are you doing up?
1: Oh, Eddie, Eddie, where have you been?
2: Mother Adams
1: said the doctor's been here since 4 o'clock.
0: What is it, Doctor?
3: Your father's had a collapse, Eddie. I've been warning him of it. Your mother says he hasn't told you.
0: Is he bad?
3: Very bad.
2: Isn't there something, some kind of treatment that...
3: Yes, no more thorax operation. Then months of complete rest.
0: The operation and all, Doc, how much would it cost?
3: That's hard to say, Eddie. Several hundred at least. Perhaps a thousand. It depends on...
0: Paula, where are you going?
4: Never mind. I'll be back.

0: Oh, so here you are. You know, I've been looking for you since 4 this morning from one end of New York to the other. Where were you? What was the idea of... Hey, where's Dad?
1: Your dad's gone, Eddie, and your mother with him. I had him taken to a hospital where they specialize in just the kind of operation he needs.
0: Swell, and I pay for it with buttons.
1: No, you pay for it with this.
0: Huh? Pay to the order of Edward Adams, $2,000. Marshall Bruce. Where'd you get this? Marshall Bruce, I've heard of him. What's he to you?
1: He's my father, Eddie.
0: Oh. I get it now, and it's swell. Marshall Bruce's daughter, and you'd marry me even if I was rich. Well, that's funny. That's very funny. I bet you've had a swell time, haven't you?
1: Shut up.
0: Slumming with the Adamses. Finding out how the other half lives.
1: Shut up!
0: Hey!
1: I might have known you'd take it like this. Because money's the one thing that matters to you. And you're too blind to see that all the money in the world isn't as important as loving someone.
0: Jane!
1: My name is Pamela. Call me that. And there's another thing. I told my dad about your dream. Your idea to make cities healthier to live in. He'll lend you that $5,000 you need. He offered to make it $50,000. But I said we only needed $5,000. That we still wanted to be on our own, now and always. But you won't take that either. Because nothing matters to you but pride. It doesn't even matter that I'd live with you forever in the furnished room if you asked me to. So you can take your dreams and your budgets and your kids and throw them in the East River.
0: Jane! Hey, Jane!
1: Huh?
0: I thought you were running away.
1: That's what I thought you thought. Oh, Eddie. I can't help it if I was born rich. Can't we just both forget it?
0: I don't know whether to kiss you or kill you.
1: Well, I wish you'd make up your mind to do one or the other.
0: Oh, Jane, Paula, I mean Pamela.
1: Will you just stop calling me names? Oh, Eddie. Doll.

0: Well, in just a moment, I'm going to bring Myrna Loy back for a brief curtain speech. Before I do, I'd like to tell you something that occurred to me while I was standing here in the wings watching their grand performance. I was thinking what a charming picture Miss Loy makes of that preposterous little hat perched on those red gold curls. And how ephemeral women's fashions are, designed to last only a season or two at most. 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
0: Thank you, John. First of all, Myrna, I want to thank you and Elliot Lewis and the rest of the cast for a fine performance. Then I'd like to have you meet our silver theater audience.
2: Thank you, Conrad. Thank you, everyone. You've all been grand, and it's been lots of fun.
0: All the hard work you put in, you call it fun?
2: Of course. I love radio work.
0: First Love?
2: That's a good point, Conrad. I do own First Love.
0: Lucky girl. And speaking of luck, I understand your new picture for Metro-Goldwyn-Mayer is called Lucky Night.
2: That's right.
0: And you're co-starring with Robert Taylor?
2: Mm-hmm.
0: Lucky Bob.
2: Lucky me.
0: Well, you're coming back to Silver Theater again, aren't you?
2: I certainly am.
0: Lucky us. Good night, my mother-in-law.
2: Good night, everyone.

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John Conte speaking. 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

0: And here, ladies and gentlemen, is your director, Harry W. Duncan.
1: Thank you, Bob Warren. Friends, 4 weeks ago, Radio City Playhouse presented a play called Five Extra Nooses by Charles Lee Hutchings. Listeners across the country wrote to us commending the script and its theme. Tonight, we present another script by this penetrating and able writer. As a matter of fact, we feel very warm towards Mr. Hutchings because, whether he knows it or not, he has the much-to-be-valued talent of pointing a moral while still remaining entertaining. His story tonight is called Correction and stars our good friend Mr. John Larkin. The characters and organizations in the play are imaginary, and any resemblance to persons living or dead or to actual organizations is unintentional. Here, then, is Radio City Playhouse, Attraction 22, Correction, by Charles Lee Hutchings.

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1: Hiya, Doc.
2: What'll it be? The Register.
1: I see you got your name in a paper in that sleeping pill deal. Register gives you quite a play.
2: Yes.
1: Say, Doc, what's the lowdown on that dame which takes the powder? Was she,
2: Give me the paper. You'll have to read all about it in the Register.
1: Okay, Doc. Don't need to get sore.
0: Read all about it. Society dame commits suicide with sleeping pills.

0: Take me to the office of the night editor.
1: Okay, he's on the fourth floor. I seen him that morning. Hey, are you all right, son?
0: Yeah, I'm all right. I get going, will you?
1: Your night editor is Charlie Jorgensen. You know him?
0: No.
1: Well, most everybody knows Charlie Jorgensen. Him and me has been on the Daily Register for 20-odd years. He's a mighty busy man, is Charlie. Well, say, does he know you're coming?
0: No, doesn't matter. He'll see me. I have a story for him.
1: Oh, a story, eh? Well, here's his floor, mister. Here you find Charlie in that corner office right across there.
2: Hey, Spike! Where the heck is that kid? Hey, Pike!
3: Listen, Turner, don't phone me again. I'm not going to argue with you, I'm telling you.
4: Sit down, fella. I'll be with you in a minute.
3: Listen, Turner, I said tomorrow, and I mean tomorrow. Now get going.
0: Mr. Jorgensen?
4: Yes, I'm Jorgensen. What can I do for you?
0: You're the night editor.
4: That's right. Is there... excuse me.
3: Jorgensen. Listen, Baxter, it goes on page one, so stop bothering me.
4: Now, you were saying, Mr.
0: Lumsden. Dr. Roger Lumsden.
4: Well, how are you, Dr. Lumsden?
0: Your paper has been running my name in a story all day. That girl who died last night at the party on Long Island.
4: Oh, yeah, you were the one... Excuse me, Doc. This place gets busy this time of night.
3: Jorgensen. Yeah, McLaren's got it. Check it, will you? Okay. Yeah, right.
0: I wasn't at the party.
4: Look, Mr. Rumsey, or whatever it is, I'm really busy. Can't you come back sometime?
0: No. Your paper said I was a guest at this party. I wasn't. I live a few blocks away. A friend of mine called me over to see if I could do anything for the girl.
4: So?
0: Your paper got it mixed up. Made it sound like I was a guest at this party.
4: Well, that's too bad, Dr. What was it?
0: Lumsden. Dr. Roger Lumsden.
4: I'm sorry if you were annoyed, Doc, but... I don't see what difference it makes. After all, you were at the party.
0: I was called to the party in my professional capacity. I wasn't a guest.
4: Isn't that a technicality?
0: Yes. That technicality has finished me as a reputable doctor.
4: Oh, come now, Dr. Lumsden. It isn't that bad. After all, you were at the
0: party. It is that bad. The hospital asked me to resign tonight. I'm finished. Patients have been canceling appointments all day. By innuendo and implication, your story says I'm a fast and loose society doctor who gets roaring drunk with people of dubious morals and supplies them with drugs.
4: We said no such thing.
0: Not in so many words, no, but that's the impression you created.
4: Look, Lumsden, you're putting your own construction on the story. We didn't say anything of the sort. I don't think I can help you. There's nothing I can
0: yes,
4: do.
0: Yes, there is.
4: What?
0: I want to talk to the reporter who came out to the house where the girl died. Young fellow wore glasses.
4: Might be me. She's off duty now. Oh, excuse me.
3: Jorgensen. Yeah. All right, call extension 497, Jim Monroe. Okay.
4: Mike Beamish is off duty. Leave your number and I'll have him... Hey! Hey, put that gun away.
0: Don't make any noise, Jorgensen. Don't try to push any of your buzzers.
4: Are you nuts? Hey, is that thing loaded?
0: Full clip. I tell your operator you don't want any more telephone calls in here. Tell her now.
4: Are you crazy?
0: Pick up the receiver and say no more calls, and I'm warning you, Jorgensen, if you say anything out of order, I'll kill you. I mean it.
4: Now, listen, Doc, you can't...
0: No more calls. Quick.
3: Hello, Ethel. No more calls. I'm in conference. Okay? Right.
4: Now, look, Lumsden, let's be reasonable. You're an intelligent man. This sort of thing isn't going to get you anywhere. This isn't the way to do it. You're not using your head. Let's talk this thing over in a calm, intelligent, reasonable way.
0: Reasonable? Calm? Those are fine-sounding words, Jorgensen. I've been walking around the streets for the last 2 hours trying to be calm and reasonable. Do you know how long it takes to become a doctor? It's taken me 10 years. 10 years. 10 years of slugging and skimping and going without food to buy books. 10 years of living on nothing, of interning on a few lousy bucks a month, of staying up all night studying. And it's gone. Finished. Washed up. Why? Because your paper decided to have some fun. Because you thought...
4: Oh, look, Lumsden, I'm sorry.
0: Shut up. I'm sick, Jorgensen. Sick at my stomach. I'm sick at my stomach and I'm washed up. If you press that buzzer, I'll kill you. That's better.
4: What do you want me to do?
0: Get Mike Beamish down here now.

0: right, Charlie. What's the pitch? When I got your phone call, I...
1: Are you Mike Beamish?
2: Yeah, I'm Beamish. Say, Charlie, what goes on? What gives with this guy in the gun?
1: Sit down, Beamish. Over there beside Jorgensen.
2: Look, fella, you can't do anything.
1: Shut up. Be quiet, Mike. The gun is loaded. It's to keep things tidy until I'm finished. Do you remember me, Beamish?
2: Yeah. You're the doctor that was at the party last night.
1: Your story was a bit vivid, wasn't it?
2: What do you mean?
1: Where did you get that information about my father?
2: Well, I... Well, we dug it out of the files. One of the editors remembered your father had been well known.
1: Let's stop playing games, shall we? Suppose I refresh your memory. Suicide at Wild Party. Glamorous Joyce Farley, beautiful Broadway showgirl, died last night by her own hand. Clad only in a diaphanous white chiffon nightgown. It wasn't a nightgown. It was an evening dress.
2: Oh, for gosh sakes, Doc, I mean nightgown, evening gown. How am I supposed to know?
1: There's a mighty big difference. A white evening gown suggests dignity and refinement. A white chiffon nightgown suggests all sorts of things.
2: Oh, now, look, Doc, you're making a mountain out of a molehill.
1: Be quiet. The end of a wild champagne party and so on and so on. Dr. Roger Lumsden, well-known society doctor. What do you mean by society, doctor?
3: Look here, Lumsden. Beamish just reports what he sees.
1: I'm asking him what he means by society, doctor.
2: Well,
1: I'm waiting, Beamish.
2: Oh, they were pretty fancy people.
1: Did you
2: mean
1: that I'm a high-priced gentleman that panders to weak-minded rich women who have nothing better to do than take pills? Did you?
2: Oh, no, I...
1: Did you know that I had never seen one of these people before in my life? Not one of them? Did you know that?
2: Why, no.
1: It was a somewhat strange coincidence. Dr. Roger Lumsden, who pronounced the girl dead, is the only son of the late Professor Kenneth Lumsden, who also ended his life through an overdose of sleeping pills. The late Professor Lumsden was one of America's foremost authorities on serial chemistry. He resigned from academic life following a scandal in connection with reported irregularities in faculty-student relations. That makes me sick. I know every word of it, and it makes me sick.
2: Now, look, Doctor, Well, maybe I wrote that story a little bit fast. But I didn't dig up the stuff about your father.
1: Well, who did? I'd like to know what brilliant journalistic mind remembered my father's trouble. Well, Beamish, I hope you gentlemen are aware that since I have nothing to live for myself, it wouldn't cost me a thought to shoot both of them.
2: It was Myers, our managing editor.
3: Beamish, shut up. This guy's crazy.
1: What's the matter, Mr. Jorgensen? You men have a pact to cover up each other's dirt? Myers was the name of the dirty keyhole columnist who wrote that item about my father's school. Is he still working for the Register?
2: That's right, he's our managing editor.
3: Look, Lumsden, the Register will print a correction item tomorrow. We'll overlook this business with the gun. We'll print a full denial.
1: Correction. Your paper ran an apology to my father. It was buried back on page 10 with the obituary notices. It protected you from legal action. But it didn't help my father's reputation.
2: Correction. Look, Dr. Lumsden, honest, I'm sorry about this. I'll do anything I can. Oh, gosh, Doc, I just worked here.
1: Sure, sure. Nobody's responsible. Nobody did it. But my father's reputation is ruined. And now I'm ruined. Twice in 10 years, the same family, the same paper. But nobody did anything. You who want me to be reasonable. Why? Why should I be reasonable? Because you don't expect a doctor to behave like this? Well, I'm not a doctor anymore. And I know exactly what I'm going to do. Get Myers down here.
3: Tonight?
1: Tonight, right now.
2: Brother.
1: What's the matter, Beamish? You impressed?
2: Well,
3: Mr. Myers is a very busy man, Lumsden. He's probably out of town. Well, you can't get a man like Mr. Myers just for the asking.
1: This gun says I can't. Pick up that telephone and call him. And don't try any front page dramatics, Jorgensen. I can't miss from here.
3: Okay. Hello, is Mr. Myers there, please? It's Charlie Jorgensen at the Register. Yes, it's very important.
1: Jorgensen, if you let your hand touch those buttons on your desk once more.
2: Look, Doc, you can't.
1: Be quiet, Beamish. Jorgensen, I'm not fooling.
3: Hello, sir. I'm sorry to disturb you at home, but, well, something very important has come up. Well, I can't talk about it on the phone. Well, I know, sir, but I'm afraid you'll have to come down right away. No, sir, I really can't discuss it on the phone. It's very urgent. Yes. No, I'm afraid you'll have to come down right away. All right, Mr. Myers, thanks.
4: Well?
3: Mr. Myers will be right down.
4: Good. Now, we just sit here and wait for him. We've all got a lot to think about.

0: What kind of nonsense is this, Jorgensen? And have you heard the war is over and that it's quite possible to talk about things on the telephone? What's the matter with you, Jorgensen? Beamish, what is it?
1: Behind you, Mr. Myers.
0: Huh? Well, who's this? What are you doing with that gun?
2: I'm pointing that gun at your fat belly, Mr. Myers, and it'll blow a hole into your guts unless you sit down and shut up. No, no. Sit over there with your hired help so I can see the whole pretty threesome.
0: I've seen trigger men before this. You look like an amateur to me. Suppose you explain what you want.
2: He's Lumsden, the doctor who got mixed up in that suicide party on Long Island. You remember, the son of the late Professor Lumsden.
0: Oh, now I can place you, Dr. Lumsden. Well, that was a very sad affair last night. Very sad. We'll be glad to do anything we can.
2: Myers, do you remember seeing me before?
0: No, I can't say that I do. Of course, if you'd put that gun away, it might ease the social situation.
2: I'm asking you to remember back 10 years. I came to your office with my father. You had published a story hinting at some off-color behavior in the dormitories at my father's school. It was a particularly foul story, even for your column. Where did you get it, Myers?
0: A newspaper man never reveals the source.
2: What's that? That's what you told my father when we came to you 10 years ago. I'm asking you now, Myers, and you'd better talk fast.
0: I can't reveal the source. It was reliable.
2: This gun is loaded. It's reliable.
0: Well, 10 years is a long time. As I remember it, I got the story straight from a friend of mine, the father of one of the pupils.
2: You wrecked my father's reputation with the dirty lies told by a man whose son was expelled from school.
0: I made no charges. Those columns are checked by the paper's lawyers. How do you think I run my business? All sweetness and light.
2: I'm learning fast, and I don't like what I'm learning. When we came to your office, my father invited you to consider the facts. You jeered at him and dared him to sue you.
0: Well, there's no point in raking over the past, Dr. Lumsden.
2: Okay, Myers, let's talk about the present. You were the one who told Beamish to dig that old lie out of the files and make it over into today's news. I think you hated my father, Myers, because he was a gentleman. And you are a cheap, dirty, irresponsible...
0: Now, wait a minute. Your father's reputation was not as important as the responsibility of this paper to safeguard the public moral.
2: I'll save that stuff to your editorial page and your public speeches. You're a disgrace to every decent newspaper man.
3: No matter what happens, London, we've got to have a free press.
2: Your kind of free press, Jorgensen? Free from the restrictions of good taste? Free to blast the man's reputation, yet stay an inch within the law?
0: As I remember it, your father was cleared of all suspicion.
2: That's right, Myers. An investigation proved what you already knew, that your item was based on nothing but malicious gossip. Yes, my father was cleared with everybody, except the public. He had to resign. He couldn't get a job in any school in this country. And finally, you killed him, Myers.
0: He took his own life.
2: Nevertheless, you killed him. With your printer's ink, you killed him just as surely as I am going to kill you.
0: What?
3: Now, hold it, Lumsden. You're all worked up right now.
4: That's right, Doc. I think you're getting a bit melodramatic.
2: Yes, yes, perhaps I am. It's really good material for a melodrama. Corny, in fact. The renowned Professor Kenneth Lumsden trailing his string of degrees from town to town. Humiliation to humiliation. Haunted by that little stick of type. A silly bit of gossip which helped to peddle your papers just one day.
0: Well, that's water over the dam. Now let's get busy and see what we can do to help clear up the present misunderstanding. Suppose we have Beamish write another story for tomorrow's paper, making it clear that you were not a guest at the party, Lumsden.
2: How did you know I wasn't a guest, Myers?
0: Beamish told... Well, what's the difference? The story is gone. Tomorrow the public will have forgotten all about it.
2: Oh, the public forgets, does it? I wonder if you know what you're talking about.
0: I've been in the newspaper business for 30 years. I know the public.
2: Then you know that a paragraph of type can kill a man's reputation. You know that, don't you, Myers?
0: I know I'm not going to sit here at 10 o'clock at night discussing my business with every Tom, Dick, and Harry who roams in. I'm leaving.
2: Hold it, Myers. Can haul in right now if that's how you want it. Sit down.
0: Well, suppose I admit that we have caused you some embarrassment.
2: There have been 6 generations of teachers, doctors, and professional men in our family. Your story in today's paper has put an end to it all.
3: You're exaggerating, Lumsden.
2: Am I? Do you really think that, Jorgensen? Do you, Myers? Do you think that I'm exaggerating?
0: The story is routine news. It'll be forgotten right now. It's 10 hours old, and it'll be forgotten right now.
2: I'll make you a bet on that, Mr. Myers. I think this thing all boils down to something between you and me. Beamish here is just a kid. He's still got a chance to become a decent reporter. Jorgensen just sort of let things happen. I think you're the man who's important. So I'll make you a bet. I'll bet you that I'm finished. I'll bet you that 10 years of work and struggle and hardship are wasted. You see, Myers, I know what happened to my father. So we're going to do a little experiment. You're going to telephone 12 people. Just pick them out of the telephone book. And I'll bet you that not one of them has forgotten this story. I'll bet you that every single one of the 12 will not only know about the story, know about me, but will have added all sorts of spicy, dirty details, details which you imply, but don't print. You want to make the bet?
0: Certainly I'll make the bet. How much?
2: Your life.
0: What?
2: If you lose, I'll kill you. The bet is your life.
0: Beamish. Jorgensen. This man is crazy.
2: Get started. Get on the phone.

0: I don't understand.
1: George, I picked the numbers out of the telephone book at random.
0: But that's not fair. I how can I tell whether they...
1: That's just it. You can't tell. We'll let them give the verdict on me.
0: But it's only routine news. I can't... Well, it's impossible to base any accuracy...
1: Stop calling, Myers. Get on that telephone. Just pick any numbers you like. We'll keep this extension open and listen. Now, get going.
2: Hello.
3: This is the Daily Register calling. We're checking up on a story. Did you read in the Register today about the girl who killed herself at the party on Long Island? Oh, you did. What was your reaction?
4: They should all go to jail. Those society people with their high-priced doctors have nothing to do with their time but throw parties.
5: Oh, that was a wonderful story. The dead girl looked so beautiful. Don't print this, but somebody told me today that Dr. Lumsden had been supplying drugs to the whole crowd. Oh, I hope you'll get more details.
6: Yes, I read every word. My husband says there must have been some hanky-panky going on, or else you couldn't print the names. So I guess there will be criminal charges.

0: fools, the fools! Oh, Lumsden, I had no idea. We'll put an apology, a correction tomorrow.
1: Stop it, Myers.
2: Lost your bet.
3: Oh, look, Lumsden, most of us in this business try to do the decent thing. Oh, I admit that we've done a lot of harm with a careless item.
2: There's no use talking, Jorgensen. Mr. Myers has lost his bet.
0: Oh, look, Doctor. We'll print a full story about your father. We'll print anything you like. We'll print an editorial about the carelessness and an unethical newspaper practices that injure innocent people. And
2: you're frightened, aren't you?
0: Well, I...
2: Jorgensen, you and Beamish, keep perfectly still. Mr. Myers, sit down at that typewriter and write an honest story for change. And you'd better make it good. I just want the truth. The truth as you know it to be. Now, go ahead.
0: All right. All right, I will.
4: Hey, Miss Jorgensen, a couple of guys are being held in Beechhurst for that bank robbery and... Hey, what's this?
2: Shut the door.
0: Baxter, get the police. This man is a killer.
4: Sure, boss.
2: Stand still, you. You'd never make the door. Now, go over beside Jorgensen and Beamish and keep quiet.
4: Hey, now look what... Oh. Doc, help him.
2: He's fainted, that's all. He'll come around.
4: Look, Doc, Baxter's supposed to have a bad heart.
2: Don't move. Any of you.
5: No, he's all right. He just passed out. He'll be all right.
2: Okay, Myers, get going on that story.

0: There's the story, Dr. Lumsden. You see, I've cleared both your father and you. Can I go now?
1: Supposing you read it out loud first. Sorry, you fainted, Mr. Baxter. You won't understand what this is all about. No doubt Mr. Jorgensen and Mr. Beamish here will be pleased to tell you all about it. Now relax, gentlemen. Let's listen to Mr. Myers read us his story. Go ahead, Myers.
0: This is to certify that I, Walter J. Myers, contrary to all good newspaper ethics, used an unchecked rumor as the basis of a news item in my paper. The rumor turned out to be false. It destroyed the reputation of Professor Kenneth Lumsden. I also instructed Michael Beamish to repeat the item yesterday in a story concerning Dr. Roger Lumsden, his son. Yesterday's story deliberately and in a sensational manner delineated Dr. Lumsden in such a way as to defame his character. I, as editor of this paper, will do anything Dr. Lumsden suggests in order to correct the error in the public's mind. That's it, Doc.
1: In view of what happened to my father, this reads like a confession of murder. You know now that you killed my father with printer's ink. You admit that, don't you, Myers? And you admit that not one other New York paper handled this story the way you did. You admit that, don't you, Myers?
2: Well, I admit that Beamish was... that he wrote a sloppy story. I'll fire him.
3: Fire me. Wait a minute, Mr. Myers. I admit I stink, but I'm just learning how bad...

0: I quit. I quit before I begin to stink for life. You can take your lousy scandal sheet and hire some more little gossip pickers. I'll get a job on a decent paper. If anyone will hire me after I've worked for you.
1: What about you, Jorgensen?
2: I'm afraid I have nothing to say. I'll just take what you're dealing
0: with. Doc, it isn't Jorgensen's fault. He wouldn't be on the night shift if he'd go along with Myers. But he's got a wife and kids to think about. He's okay, Doc.
1: Well, Myers, that leaves you. You seem to stand out in this little company. Now, how about the bet? You ready to pay?
3: You're not serious. You can't be it.
1: I'm serious.
3: What are you going to do?
1: You lost your bet, didn't you?
3: But that's murder. You're crazy. You'll be caught. You'll be caught and you'll be hanged.
1: I know.
2: Please, Doc, don't be a fool. You can't get away with
1: can't
2: it.
1: Can't I? Jorgensen, you're wrong.
0: You'll be caught.
1: No, I won't be caught. Get up, Myers. Get up off that chair.
3: No, I... Look, Doc, I'll do anything you say. I'll give you $1,000. I'll give you $5,000.
1: Shut up, Myers. Shut up. Beamish. Yes, Doctor. The lead on your story tonight will read: an irate citizen shot and killed the managing editor of the Register. You got that?
0: Doc, please, don't be a fool.
1: Stand up, Myers.
3: No, you're mad. You're mad. Stop him, Jorgensen. Beamish. Stop him. I'll pay.
0: Holy cow.
1: Ferguson, remember that. And you too, Beamish. Baxter, we haven't paid much attention to you in all this. You got anything to say?
4: No, I haven't.
0: Quick, Doc. That window leads out to the fire escape. There'll be a million guys in here in about 30 seconds.
1: Oh, thanks. I guess I'll stick around, Beamish. There's only one place for me to go.
0: No, Doc. Don't do that. Stop him, Jorgensen. He's going to kill himself.

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You have just heard Correction, Attraction 22 on Radio City Playhouse. Correction was written by Charles Lee Hutchings and directed by Harry W. Duncan. Dr. Lumsden was played by Mr. John Larkin. Other members of the cast included Lou Hall, Floyd Buckley, Bill Lipton, Joe Helgeson, and Betty Harrison. The music was composed and conducted by Dr. Roy Shields. Radio City Playhouse is supervised for the National Broadcasting Company by Richard P. McDonough.

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2: 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And whatsoever things I see or hear concerning the life of men, I will keep silence thereon, counting such things to be held as sacred trusts. I will exercise my art solely for the cure.
1: The story of Dr. Kildare, starring Lou Ayres and Lionel Barrymore. Metro-Goldwyn-Mayer brought you those famous motion pictures. Now this exciting, heartwarming series is heard on radio. In just a moment, the story of Dr. Kildare. But first, your announcer,

0: And now, the story of Dr. Kildare, starring Lou Ayres as Dr. Kildare and Lionel Barrymore as Dr. Gillespie.
1: Blair General Hospital, one of the great citadels of American medicine. A clump of gray-white buildings planted deep in the heart of New York, the nerve center of medical progress, where great minds and skilled hands wage man's everlasting battle against death and disease. Blair General Hospital, where life begins, where life ends, where life goes on.
2: Confounded, Carew! Look at these x-rays. Look at them. Her arm has been perfectly set. She's 15 years old. Why, she doesn't even need a doctor.
3: Then by all means, Dr. Gillespie, use your own judgment.
2: A simple fracture of the arm, and I'm supposed to take personal charge of the case. There isn't any case. She doesn't even need an intern. Nurse could look after her.
3: I am not trying to coerce you. You may do exactly as you please about it.
2: Carew, this woman, the girl's mother, Mrs. Babcock, is she another friend of yours?
3: I've never even seen the woman. Mm. Her request was referred to me merely as a matter of routine, and I will not be drawn into another of these discussions.
4: Good morning, Dr. Gillespie.
2: Carew.
3: Good morning.
2: Come in, Kildare. Come on in. You may be interested to know that after 30 years of medical achievement, I have just been reduced to diagnosing broken arms.
4: Really?
3: Now, Dr. Gillespie...
2: Furthermore, this particular broken arm has already been treated, set, and cut.
3: Please. I'll not stay here and listen to any more of this. You know very well I said to do as you please.
2: And, Carew, I shall.
3: Good day.
2: Yeah. That blue-blooded moron. Dollar-chasing pipsqueak.
4: Yes, I'm a little surprised he isn't in the lounge, rolling up the carpet and fluffing up his gardenia for Mrs. Babcock. Yeah. Apparently, he doesn't know who she is.
2: Well, beyond the fact that she has a daughter with a broken arm, neither do I.
4: What? You've never bathed in a Babcock bathtub?
2: I am unclean, Jimmy. Does this woman sell bathtubs?
4: No, but her late husband made about $10 million manufacturing them. Interested?
2: I am not.
4: She was also a well-known specialty dancer before she married.
2: Oh, dancer, huh?
4: Mm-hmm. She attracted particular attention at the Paris Exposition with her unique rendition of the Can-Can.
2: Well, now, you don't say.
4: You know, I think you ought to take the case.
2: Well, now, that might be a good idea, then, to see that the child's arm heals properly.
4: Mm-hmm. Then you'll do it?
2: Well, yes, I will, Jimmy. I will... Parker?
5: Yes, Dr. Gillespie.
2: Parker, there's a Mrs. Babcock down in the lounge, has a daughter with a broken arm. Tell her I'll take the case.
5: A simple fracture?
2: Yes, a simple fracture.
5: Well, all right.
4: Now, I'll go with you, Parker. Hmm. Oh, by the way, there is one thing. That Paris Exposition was in 1921. See you later.
2: 1921? Like this. Oh, Kildare, I've been taken in.
6: Of course, just as soon as they informed me what had happened, I rushed right over to the Long Island and had Priscilla taken out of that horrible little emergency hospital and brought here.
2: Yes. Well,
6: and
2: now,
6: after all, Blair Hospital is the best, and you're the best, too, Dr. Gillespie. And I can't see any reason why Priscilla shouldn't have the best always. Since I do have the money, of course, but... I guess it's supposed to be vulgar to talk about money.
2: Not at all, Mrs. Babcock. Not at all. You talk all about money you want. Now, Dr. Kildare, he'll be glad to...
6: That's why I chose the Devereux Institute for Young Ladies out on Long Island. Huh. Priscilla's been there at boarding school, you know. I mean the Devereux Institute is positively the best. I made certain of that. Oh, they're so snooty about family backgrounds. Well, I had a terrible time... Well, that is, it took time, of course. But I think it's so important to be right with the right people, don't you?
2: No.
6: I mean, after all, it... what did you say?
2: I said no.
6: Oh, what a delightful sense of humor.
2: Thank you.
6: Well, I do have to run now. Oh, I'm so glad Priscilla's in such good hands. And you know something, Dr. Gillespie. I just adore you. Goodbye, gentlemen.
2: Kildare. Words fail me.
4: Oh, well, now she isn't your patient. Maybe the daughter's not quite so talkative.
2: I don't care. I don't want any part of either one of them.
4: Oh, you can't throw over the case before you've even seen the girl.
2: I don't want to see her. Jimmy, how come you're so interested in this?
4: Because of one fact that hasn't been mentioned.
2: Huh?
4: The way the girl broke her arm.
2: Well, horseback riding, I suppose, is some select sport at that select finishing school.
4: Not quite, no. It happened when she fell off a rope ladder that she'd rigged up in order to escape from that select finishing school.
2: Ooh. Good morning, Priscilla. I'm Dr. Gillespie.
6: How do you do, sir?
2: You might call this merely a gut-acquainted visit today, young lady. Since I'm responsible for that arm of yours, I thought that possibly...
6: There is no reason to be concerned about my arm. Considering my age, general tone of health, and rate of metabolism, the bone should knit quickly and without any trouble at all.
2: You seem rather well informed on the subject.
6: I'm rather well informed on most subjects, Doctor. And especially well on scientific subjects.
2: Oh, I see. Then I take it you regard yourself as a scientist.
6: In an embryo stage, yes. Advanced, however, some 10 to 12 years beyond my actual age.
2: Which I recall is 15.
6: Correct. That, of course, I'm unable to change.
2: But no. No doubt you would if you could. Any particular field of science in which you specialize?
6: My most intense interest is directed toward the realm of astronomy and astrophysics.
2: Well, that's quite a good-sized realm. I presume the subject of medicine has also engaged your attention at one time or another.
6: Only superficially. Huh. After all, it is merely a byproduct of true science.
2: Yeah, just a byproduct. Yeah.
6: I say this quite impersonally, Doctor. But medicine simply does not have enough scope to challenge my intellectual curiosity.
2: Miss Babcock, I no longer have the least doubt that what your arm will heal precisely on schedule. It wouldn't dare not to.
4: No, I can't entirely agree with you, Dr. Gillespie. I don't believe it's natural meanness on her part at all. I think for some reason she's putting up a front.
7: And I agree with you, Dr. Kildare. I know when I was a young girl, I certainly...
2: Shut up.
7: Well?
2: You were never a young girl. You were born at the age of 47.
7: Oh!
4: Well, I think the child's been hurt by something.
2: Hurt?
4: Badly hurt.
2: Jimmy, it'd be easier to hurt the Rock of Gibraltar with a pea shooter.
4: I know she's cold and hard, but that's it. An attitude like that doesn't develop naturally at 15. It builds up as a result of some deep emotional pain. It's a symptom. Also, she was trying to run away from school. Why?
2: Probably because she was planning to poison the city reservoir.
4: That girl has a serious problem.
2: The girl is a serious problem. So is her mother.
7: Oh, she just needs love and sympathy, like every young girl.
2: Well, who don't?
4: She also needs understanding, and she needs help.
2: Well, she needs a good spanking. That's what she needs. And I'll have nothing more to do with the case.
4: Then you won't mind if I have a try at it?
2: Mind? Why, I should be delighted if you would, Dr. Sigmund von Kildare.
4: Enough mathematical background to follow all phases of the theory, but the general development seems to be entirely logical. Priscilla, you've spent a lot of time on this, haven't you?
6: Yes. It's the only thing in life that interests me, Dr. Kildare.
4: I see. And what about, the human relations?
6: People are unimportant to me. I have no need for human relations, as you call it.
4: And you never get lonely?
6: Certainly not.
4: Tell me something, Priscilla. Isn't truth the one great ideal of all science?
6: Yes, truth above everything else.
4: Then why do you go on deliberately lying to me?
6: What?
4: For the last half hour, you've told me one lie right after another.
6: Why,
4: what about this shining ideal of truth? Do you really believe it? Or is that another lie? And if you do believe it, why don't you stick to it instead of lying to me every time you draw a breath? And what about this scientific talk? Just a pose to impress somebody? What are you? A fake? A phony? Now, that's better. Now,
1: I'm sorry, Priscilla, but it was the only way to break you down and find out what's wrong. Now, please understand this. I'm for you, and I want to help you. Now, let's talk about it. Come on.
8: They hate me, Dr. Kildare. All of them in school hate me. I don't have a friend. Not even one single friend in the whole world.
1: Yes, I understand. They stick together because their grandfathers all knew one another. And you're left on the outside, right?
8: They laugh at me. Make fun of me because I know things. Because I want to know things. I won't go back there. I won't.
1: There now, honey. We've got a lot more talking to do yet. And then we'll try to find a solution. But right now, just realize this. You do have a friend. That is, if you want me for a friend.

0: All right, Jimmy. All right now. The thing to do is to get her out of that school. She doesn't belong there. But that may be quite a problem.
1: Yes, I know. I ran into Mrs. Babcock in the hall this afternoon. Tried to sound her out on the subject a little, but... Oh, she's well-meaning enough.
0: Yeah, but she happens to be a nincompoop.
1: Well, now, that's a little uncharitable of you, Doctor. She spoke quite highly of you.
0: Oh, quite highly, did she, though?
1: In fact, I can sense a strong interest beginning to develop there. I think her intentions are serious.
0: Confound it, Jimmy. That woman is a menace. Why, she ought to be locked up. You can't argue with a woman. If she ever got her hooks on a man, he wouldn't have a chance.
2: Oh, dear, dear, dear. Now, what all this?
1: Oh, hello, Dr. Carew. Why, we were just discussing Dr. Gillespie's conquest of Mrs. Babcock.
2: A conquest? Indeed. Why, Dr. Gillespie, you dog, you.
0: Carew!
2: Now, just a little pleasantry of mine, you know. I really should meet this charming lady.
0: Yes, you certainly ought to. Serve you both right.
2: Oh, dear, dear, you are in a state.
1: I think you'll be all right as soon as he gets used to it, Dr. Carew. After all, this romance did develop rather unexpectedly, you know.
0: Romance? Kildare? If you want an unexpected romance, I'll give you one. Here. Listen to this poem that Parker found in Priscilla's room this afternoon. Mm-hmm. You want to hear it?
1: Mm-hmm.
0: Yeah. It goes, "The eyes of my love gleam like the pole star, and the tones of his voice sound in harmonies cyclical. The brow of my love is a theorem from Euclid, and his glance makes my pulse beat ultrasonical."
1: Free verse, I suppose you'd call it.
0: Free as the air, that verse.
1: Scientific surrealism. I'd like to get a look at that boy.
0: Yeah, then go find a mirror, Jimmy, because she's dedicated the poem to Dr. James Kildare.
3: We will return to the story of Dr. Kildare in just a moment.

0: we continue with the story of Dr. Kildare, starring Lou Ayres as Dr. Kildare and Lionel Barrymore as Dr. Gillespie.
1: I think it's just simply amazing, Dr. Kildare, the way that girl has changed since she came here, and in just 4 days, too.
2: Yes, there's a big difference, all right, Parker.
1: She's trying so hard to learn how to be friendly that it's... well, it's just pitiful.
2: The worst of it is, in just a few days, you'll have to go right back and face the same misery.
1: Oh, Dr. Kildare, can't anything be done?
2: I know the one thing that should be done, but I don't know how it can be done. She should be taken out of that finishing school immediately.
3: Priscilla Babcock?
2: Yes.
3: Of course she should. You had no business being sent there in the first place.
2: Well, all right, Dr. Gillespie, how about a practical suggestion? What can we do about it?
3: Nothing. She belongs in some science preparatory institute. The Rodman Academy, for example.
2: Yes, yes, Rodman's would be perfect.
3: Yes.
2: She'd get individual guidance, and she'd find the emotional outlet that she needs so badly.
3: But I thought she'd found that in you.
2: Oh, wait a minute, that's a passing phase, doesn't mean a thing.
3: Yeah.
2: I hope. Mm-hmm. You know, Dr. Gillespie, there might be one possible way to get Mrs. Babcock to change her mind.
3: Oh, indeed.
2: Well, if she were advised to change her daughter's school by someone who was in position to, play on her affections, then she might do it.
3: Yes, yes, there's always a possibility in getting someone to change the... Kildare, I won't do it. I'll have nothing more to do with that woman. I positively and absolutely will not do it. And that's final. Mrs. Babcock, I asked you to come here this afternoon because certain considerations make it advisable that we discuss a subject of some importance to both of us.
4: Oh, I understand perfectly, Dr. Gillespie.
3: Yes.
4: Or I suppose I should call you Leonard now, don't you think?
3: Well,
4: I just knew you would.
3: Yes, well, now, to get down to the specific details
4: of... You have such a noble forehead. You do come from one of the old families, of course.
3: Mrs. Babcock, I do not come from any family. I was left as a foundling on the doorstep of Blair Hospital 95 years ago.
4: Oh!
3: I completed my internship at the age of 7, and I've been practicing medicine here ever since.
4: Oh, that sense of humor of yours just slays. I mean, fascinating.
3: Yeah, it sure does. And now, if I might, for only 5 minutes, discuss the rather important subject of Priscilla's future... Perhaps we may be able to...
4: Oh, you're absolutely right, of course. It is best to take care of the more practical questions first. And what could be more practical than our daughter's future?
3: What?
4: After all, we have our whole lifetime for each other.
3: You mean you thought that... You idiot.
4: Oh, say it again, Leonard. Oh, I just love to be dominated by a man.
3: Mrs. Babcock, may I ask what gave you the...
4: Don't ask me. Tell me, big boy.
3: Big boy. Parker! Parker!
1: Good gracious, Dr. Gillespie, what's the matter?
3: Parker, go find Kildare and get him in here.
4: What? Oh, we don't really need Dr. Kildare, do we, honey?
3: Parker, for the love of heaven, go find Kildare.
2: All right, Dr. Gillespie, it's all right. Just relax. She's gone now. You're safe. You've got nothing to worry about.
3: Ah, Kildare, she's a maniac. That woman's a raving maniac.
2: I don't know how you do it. You insult them and still they go wild. I'll have to learn that technique myself.
3: Technique? I didn't do one single thing.
2: Well, I don't know. You must have led her on some way.
3: Led her on? Jimmy, the whole thing was your fault in the first place. Now, you know that. You talked me into it against my better judgment. I should have known better.
2: Well, that's that. It didn't work. Frankly, I don't know anything that will.
3: No, I don't either, Jimmy. The only thing that impresses her is what she calls old families. It's a shame that Mr. Miles Standish isn't still around. Or John Alden.
2: Hey, now, you know, that might be it.
3: I'm afraid not. They're both dead.
2: No, but what about Carew?
3: Carew?
2: Sure, that blue-blood Boston background he's always talking about.
3: Jimmy, he'll never do it.
2: I've got 3 magic words that say he will.
3: Magic words?
2: Yes. $10 million.
5: $10 million? Dr. Kildare, I'm not certain I heard you correctly. Did you say $10 million?
2: That's right, Dr. Carew.
5: $10 million. Walking around loose. Right in this very hospital. And I didn't know about it.
2: Yes, it's amazing.
5: And do I understand that this potential patroness wishes to meet me?
2: Dr. Carew, if you'll pardon the colloquialism, she's down in my office right now, frothing at the bit.
5: Oh, yes. Yes. Then you think the best approach toward getting a toward advancing the interests of Blair Hospital will be to urge Mrs. Babcock to put her daughter in the
2: Rodman Academy. I think it's the only way, Dr. Carew. The girl's extremely unhappy at present and in danger of becoming a mental problem. Now, if we can prevent that, if we can help her, Mrs. Babcock's gratitude may very well be boundless.
5: Oh, dear me. Boundless, you think?
2: Well, after all, she's an ex-chorus girl, and as you know, show people are noted for their generosity.
5: Yes, well, that's sometimes overrated, I think. My wife, you understand, was a former burlesque... a dancer.
2: Yes, I know.
5: Dr. Kildare, I'll do it. I am sincerely convinced that it's for the best interests of
2: the patient?
5: Of the patient? Oh, yes, of course, the patient. Shall we join Mrs. Babcock?
2: Mrs. Babcock, I don't believe you've met our director, Dr. Carew.
5: How do you do, my dear?
1: Charmed, I'm sure.
5: Did you say Mrs. Babcock? Am I to understand that this lovely young girl is married?
1: Oh, Dr. Carew.
2: Mrs. Babcock is, most unfortunately, a widow, Dr. Carew.
5: How tragic.
1: Yes, isn't it?
2: Her late husband was Worthington Babcock of Connecticut. Perhaps you may have...
5: Oh, yes. There were some Babcocks with whom members of my family corresponded so far back as the revolutionary days.
1: Dr. Carew, are you by any chance from a very old family?
5: My dear, the Carew family is probably older than any other in Boston.
1: Oh, it must be just wonderful.
5: Well, that sort of thing does carry its responsibilities, you know.
1: Why, I suppose you've been intimate friends with the Babbitts for generations.
5: The Babbitts?
2: Of course, Dr. Carew. The Babbitts in Boston. Oh, I've heard you mention them often.
5: Oh, yes, indeed.
2: Dr. Carew, now about the matter you mentioned.
5: Oh, yes, that. Mrs. Babcock, I have been discussing your daughter with Dr. Kildare. That school she's attending simply won't do. It won't do at all.
1: Well, what school would you suggest?
5: An immediate transfer to the...
2: Rodman Academy?
5: Yes, Rodman. It's positively the best.
1: Oh, I'll do it this afternoon. Oh, you're so right, Dr. Carew. It is hard for a woman alone with money that has to be managed and all sorts of problems.
5: Yes. Mrs. Babcock, I would like to talk with you concerning a subject which is very near to my heart. I think we might leave Dr. Kildare now and stroll about the hospital.
1: Why, Dr. Carew, this is a surprise, but not an unpleasant one.
5: Oh, my dear, when you understand my desperate need...
1: Do understand it.
5: Well, we are getting on rapidly. Come now, Mrs. Babcock, I'd like to show you some of my problems.
1: Oh, of course. goodbye, Dr. Kildare, and thank you.
2: Oh, not at all, Mrs. Babcock. All right, Dr. Gillespie, she's gone. You can come out now.
3: Confound it, Jimmy. I hope she stays gone.
2: Oh, she will. She's got a real blue blood in tow now.
3: She's got a phony stuffed shirt in tow now. You know, Jimmy, neither one of them realizes what the other one's talking about.
2: Yes, and wait till they find out. And wait till Mrs. Carew finds out. She's an ex-show girl, too, you know, and Dr. Gillespie. What happens then shouldn't happen even to a Babbitt of Boston.

0: And now, once again, the story of Dr. Kildare, starring Lou Ayres as Dr. Kildare and Lionel Barrymore as Dr. Gillespie.
1: Oh, I'm so happy, Dr. Kildare, Dr. Gillespie. I don't know how you ever got Mother to do it, but you did, and that's the important thing.
2: Yes, well, it was a little complicated, Priscilla.
1: I'm supposed to register at the Academy on Monday and start Tuesday, and I can hardly wait. The Rodmans came in to see me yesterday, you know.
2: Oh, yes, we talked to them.
1: Their son Dave was with them.
2: I know. Dr. Gillespie and I met him.
3: Oh, yes. Dave Rodman, he seemed to be a very nice lad.
1: He goes to the Academy, too.
3: Huh?
1: He's, 16.
2: Oh, really?
1: Well, I guess I'd better go pack. I'll see you again before I leave.
2: All right, Priscilla.
3: Jimmy.
2: Hmm?
3: Does she still think she's in love with you?
2: Well, hardly. Did you hear those remarks about young Rodman?
3: Well, yes. But after all, he's 16 and you are an older man.
2: All right.
4: Oh, dear. Dr. Gillespie, Dr. Kildare, do you know what happened?
2: Why, no, Dr. Carew. What's happened?
4: That woman.
3: Oh, yes, that woman.
4: Why, I was only... If my wife ever found out that woman actually thought that I was trying to make a conquest.
2: A conquest, indeed. Why, Dr. Carew, you dog, you.
0: You have just heard the story of Dr. Kildare, starring Lou Ayres and Lionel Barrymore. 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Original music was composed and conducted by Walter Schumann. Supporting cast included Virginia Gregg, Ted Osborne, Sarah Selby, and Patty Chapman. Dick Joy speaking.

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1: I forged in life. I made it link by link and yard by yard. And of my own free will I wore it. Is its pattern strange to you?
2: Me?
1: Or would you know the weight and length of the strong chain you wear yourself?
2: Aye.
1: It was full as heavy and as long as this, 7 Christmas Eves ago.
2: Oh.
1: And you have labored on it since.
2: Oh,
1: yours is a ponderous chain.
2: Oh, Jacob, good Jacob, speak comfort to me, Jacob.
1: I am here tonight to warn you that you may yet have a chance and hope of escaping my fate.
2: Oh, you were always a good friend to me. Thank you, Jacob. Thank you.
1: You will be haunted by 3 spirits.
2: Huh? Oh, I'd rather not if you don't mind.
1: Without their visit, you cannot hope to shun the path I tread.
2: Oh.
1: Expect the first tomorrow when the bell tolls 1.
2: 1?
1: The 2nd on the next night at the same hour.
2: Oh.
1: The 3rd upon the next night when the last stroke of 12 has ceased to vibrate. Farewell, Ebenezer. Farewell.
3: With these words, the apparition walked backward and faded through the door. Scrooge examined it. It was still, firmly locked. He tried to say, "Bah," but the word caught his throat. So without undressing, he went straight to bed and fell fast asleep.

0: And so the curtain falls on the first act of today's radio presentation of Dickens' A Christmas Carol, starring Academy Award winner Edmund Gwenn, and brought to you by Carnation Evaporated Milk. Before we return to the second act, let's meet Carnation's home service director, Mary Blake, who keeps us so well posted on foods and cooking. Mary, what's the good word for the Christmas season on the subject of better cooking?
1: The word is carnation, Art. 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
0: I know that. And I know, too, that no matter what the season may be, you're never at a loss for all sorts of exciting ideas to make those good results even better. Savory entrees, delicious desserts, and always with economy.
1: Well, if my suggestions are helpful, then I'm happy. Sometimes, Art, you men don't realize what a job it is to come up with interesting, appetizing meals day after day and stay inside that family budget.
0: And that's where you come in, and where Carnation Milk comes in, too.
1: Yes, because so many of those meals involve the use of milk or cream. That's why I always recommend wider use of Carnation Evaporated Milk. No other form of milk has so many uses as Carnation. In every recipe that calls for milk, simply use Carnation mixed with an equal amount of water. As cream for coffee and soups, on cereals and fruits, in desserts, in fact, for almost every cream purpose, use Carnation just as it pours from the can. And especially during this holiday season, keep in mind that Carnation is perfect for whipped toppings, too, for pastries, cakes, puddings, and all sorts of festive desserts. You'll find that week-in and week-out use of Carnation Evaporated Milk can cut your milk and cream bills by one-third.
0: Ladies, follow Mary Blake's advice. Enjoy the benefits of Carnation's superior cooking qualities in your home. You'll have tastier, more enticing meals at lower cost with Carnation, the world's favorite brand of evaporated milk, the milk that whips. We return now to the second act of A Christmas Carol, starring Edmund Gwenn in the dual role of Charles Dickens and Scrooge.
2: When Scrooge awoke, he was aware of a clock in a neighboring church striking the quarter. So he listened for the hour. Finally, it struck. 1 o'clock. Oh, but that's impossible, Scrooge thought. It had been after 2 when he went to bed. Could he have slept clear round the clock? As he was speculating on this turn of events, there was a sudden burst of light. The curtains of his bed were drawn aside and there stood a strange figure. Like a child, its hair was long and white with age, yet its skin had not a wrinkle in it. And somehow Scrooge knew that this was the first of the spirits of whom Marley had spoken.
3: Are you the spirit, sir, whose coming was foretold to me?
4: I am.
3: Well, who are you?
4: I am the ghost of Christmas past. Your past.
3: Huh?
4: Rise and walk with me.
2: As the words were spoken, Scrooge and the spirit passed through the window and stood upon an open country road. All had vanished, and with it the darkness, for it was now a cold, clear winter day.
4: Is this place familiar to you, Ebenezer?
3: Huh? Well, I was reared in this place. I was born here.
4: Strange to have forgotten it for so many years. Let us go on.
2: They walked along the road of Scrooge's childhood, recalling every gate and post and tree and incident.
4: Tarry not here, Ebenezer. There is much to see, and the time grows short. Let us pay a visit now to old Fezziwig.
3: Fezziwig? Why, I was apprenticed to him. I remember...
5: Ebenezer, Dick, no more work tonight. It's Christmas Eve. Clear the way, my lads. Let's have lots of room here. We're going to have a party for everyone.
3: Oh, what a good man. What a fine man. How happy he made us that day.
4: A small matter.
3: Oh, how can you say that? He was a kind, wonderful employer, a generous...
4: What is it, Ebenezer? What's the matter?
3: Nothing. Nothing. I should just like to be able to say a word or two to my clerk just now, that's all.
4: That's enough, I think. Come, our time is up. I must conduct you home.
2: The next moment, Scrooge found himself back in his bed. And to his complete surprise, the clock was again striking. There was another flash of brilliant light, and the whole room underwent a transformation. The walls and ceiling were suddenly hung with living green. Heaped up in the floor to form a kind of throne were turkeys, geese, game, poultry, great joints of meat, suckling pigs, long wreaths of sausages, mince pies, plum puddings, barrels of oysters, red-hot chestnuts, cherry-sweet apples, juicy oranges, immense cake, and seething bowls of punch that made the chamber dim with their delicious steam. In easy state upon this throne there sat a jolly giant roaring with laughter like old St. Nicholas himself.
6: Come in, Ebenezer, and know me better, man. I am the ghost of Christmas present. Look upon me. You have never seen the like of me before, have you?
3: No, never. But if you have anything to teach me, let me profit by it.
6: Good. Touch my robe. There now. Away we go.
2: Scrooge did as he was told and held fast. Soon he and the second spirit stood outside the humble home of Scrooge's clerk, Bob Cratchit. The family was gathered around the table, and although there was very little to eat, everyone was smiling and laughing and seemed to be having a wonderful time. There now. Is everyone here?
7: Yes, sir.
8: And are you comfortable, Tiny Tim?
7: Oh, yes, Father. Thank you.
8: As comfortable as can be expected, I suppose. But come, this is a joyous occasion. Let us all raise our glasses and drink a toast. A Merry Christmas to us all.
7: And God bless us, everyone.
3: Tell me. Tell me if the little crippled boy, Tiny Tim, will live.
6: I see a vacant seat in the poor chimney corner, and a crutch without an owner, carefully preserved. If these shadows remain unaltered by the future, the child shall die.
3: No, no, no. No, kind spirit, say he will be spared.
6: If these shadows remain unaltered by the future, the child will die.
3: What can I do? How can I alter the future?
6: It is in your power.
3: Me?
6: More than you may think.
3: I?
6: The clock sounds the hour of 12. It is time for your next and final journey.
2: The pleasant ghost of Christmas present vanished on the moonbeam, and in its place stood a horrible phantom, draped and hooded.
3: You are the spirit of Christmas yet to come.
2: But although Scrooge spoke to the phantom, the spirit answered not. His replies were only eerie sounds in the night, and he pointed into the blackness with a bony finger.
3: You are about to show me shadows of the things that have not happened, but will happen in the time before us. I fear you more than any specter I've seen. The night is waning fast, and it is precious time to me, I know. Leon, Leon!
2: Scrooge followed the directions of the phantom's pointing finger, and a strange scene unfolded before his eyes. He found himself in a graveyard, walled in by houses, overrun by grass and weeds, the growth of vegetation's death, not life, choked up with too much burying. The spirit pointed to a stone and to the name etched upon it, and Scrooge walked forward and read the inscription.
3: E-B-E-N. No, spirit, hear me. I'm not the man I was. I will not be the man I would have been, but for what I have learned. One chance. One chance, I beg of you that I... that I may henceforth honor Christmas in my heart and try to keep it all the year. I will live in the past, the present, and the future. The spirits of all three shall strive within me. I will not shut out the lessons that they teach. One chance, dear. I beg of you, one chance.
2: Scrooge put out his hand toward the draped and hooded figure and felt the bedpost in his room. He was in his bed. The sun was shining. It was morning. He dashed out of bed and ran to the window, throwing it open.
9: Oh, you there.
7: Lisa?
9: Yes, you. What day is today, eh?
7: Lisa, last Christmas day, sir. Oh. Merry Christmas.
2: Then Scrooge realized that the spirits had all come on the same night. Perhaps he had dreamed them. But he didn't care to take a chance. No, this was Christmas Day, and it was time to keep his promise. He would honor Christmas in his heart, and try to keep it all the year. He dressed in all haste and started on his way. He sang with the caroliers, wished everybody a Merry Christmas and a Happy New Year. He gave coins to the poor and bought food for the hungry. He sent a turkey to Bob Cratchit's, which was larger than Tiny Tim himself. He bought out the stores of everything good to eat and presented himself at his nephew's home to celebrate a Christmas dinner. And Scrooge's good deeds did not stop at the end of Christmas Day. No. He gave Bob Cratchit a raise in salary and took the welfare of Tiny Tim into his own hands. Through his efforts, the little crippled boy did not die. No, he lived to be as well as you and I. Scrooge became as good a friend, as good an employer, as had ever been seen in any city or town in this good old world. Some people laughed to see the alteration in him, but he little heeded them, for he was wise enough to know that nothing ever happened on this globe for good at which some people did not have their fill of laughter. No, and it was always said of him that he knew how to keep Christmas well. If any man alive possessed that knowledge, may that be truly said of all of us. And so, as Tiny Tim observed,
7: God bless us, every you one.
2: And a Merry Christmas to you all.

0: the curtain comes down on the final act of Dickens' A Christmas Carol, this week's Stars Over Hollywood show presented by Carnation Evaporated Milk and starring the distinguished actor Edmund Gwenn. In just a moment, we'll have news about next week's show. Meanwhile, how about a curtain call, Mr. Gwenn?
1: Well, that'll be final. Great pleasure, you know, to me to come back, play Dickens and Scrooge.
0: We're pleased to hear that, Mr. Gwenn. This is becoming something of an annual Christmas custom for Carnation. And for our part, let me say that you've added another triumphant performance to your long list of successes. Mm. We sincerely hope that you can be with us again next year to star in A Christmas Carol.
1: Well, I shall look forward to that, Art.
0: Well, Mr. Gwenn, after your heartwarming performance today, our after-the-show ritual of a cup of coffee with our star is all the more appropriate. So let me offer you this one. Creamed to perfection with Carnation evaporated milk.
1: Oh, thanks. That's very thoughtful of you. We'll toast to a happy holiday season with it, eh?
0: Fine idea. And I hope you'll find it exactly to your taste. You know, Carnation is an important factor in making good coffee taste better than ever.
1: It is very good, Art. Yeah. And I'd like to add that it's also very good in tea.
0: Yes, Mr. Gwenn, in tea, coffee, and in cocoa, too. Creamy Carnation evaporated milk does wonders for flavor and aroma. Carnation, you see, is more than double rich. It has the consistency of cream, and like cream, it's heavy enough to whip. Yet Carnation costs less than half as much as cream. Carnation belongs in your home. Carnation evaporated milk, the milk that whips. And now, Mr. Gwenn, in appreciation of your excellent performance, we have this beautiful bouquet for your home.
1: Oh.
0: Red and white carnations, just like those pictured on every can of Carnation evaporated milk.
1: Oh, thanks very, very much. Merry Christmas to everyone. Goodbye for now.
0: And a very Merry Christmas to you, Mr. Gwenn.
1: Thanks again, thanks.
0: Next Saturday, Stars Over Hollywood will present Mr. Rock Hudson in a poignant story titled Anywhere USA. And now, here's Mr. Hudson.
2: I left Nora French feeling the way I used to as a kid. Alone, unwanted. There was always that loneliness. As a kid, it had been a sickness in me. And now, I felt it again.
0: Thank you, Rock Hudson. We'll all be listening next week to hear you in this moving play. Our broadcast of Charles Dickens' A Christmas Carol was adapted by Ralph Rose. Supporting Mr. Gwenn were G.G. Pearson, Bill Johnstone, Victor Perrin, Eric Snowden, Raymond Lawrence, Polly Bear, and Lonnie Burr. 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

Star Sign. Today, Cafe Metropole, starring Cesar Romero and Gregory Rathoff. Now, Cafe Metropole, starring Gregory Rathoff and Cesar Romero, with a delightful musical score conceived and conducted

0: South France is the luxurious and gilded Café Metropole, frequented by wealth, royalty, and beauty, and under the gifted management of Victor. Victor the Perfect, Victor the Urbane, Victor Slick. In addition to its undeniably classy clientele, Café Metropole, Paris, France, is also famous as the haunt of assorted phonies, dubious dukes, corny counts, bogus barons, ersatz earls, and penniless princes. At this moment, Victor is in his private office at the café, greatly disturbed with Maxwell Schinner, his cashier and bookkeeper.
1: Maxwell, fool that you are, idiot, beetle, embezzler.
2: Embezzler, Victor, how can you say that? You know I kept on taking the money for your own fantastic scheme.
1: Oh, well, quarreling about it now won't put the money back in the vault before the books are audited. 900,000 francs.
2: 960,000 francs, to be exact.
1: Yes. I was good enough to let you embezzle an additional 60,000 to try your luck at the casino. And what do you do? Fool, beetle!
2: But I was winning. I did win. I ran the 60,000 up to 480,000. Then this young American shouts, "Banco!" And again I win. The money is doubled. And what happens?
1: The young American writes you out a check for the amount, and then rolls it up into a ball and throws it into the waste paper basket. Worthless. Broke. No funds. You gamble with a pauper. Fool! Idiot! Beetle!
3: Thank you, master.
2: I only wish to help out in every way.
1: Yes. When did you say the American would come to the office?
2: Today. Perhaps we can reach an understanding. Speak of the devil and he sues you for slander.
1: Come in.
3: Gentlemen.
1: Oh, come in, Mr. Brown. Come in. Maxwell and I were expecting you.
3: May I inquire who you are?
1: Manager of this cafe and Maxwell's financial advisor.
3: Oh, then you know the situation. You see, I lost a lot of money and I can't possibly pay it.
1: Well, not perhaps in the customary way, Mr. Brown.
4: The cablegram, Victor. The cablegram.
1: Huh? Oh, yes. Mr. Brown, I have here a cablegram which I wish now for you to read. Here it is.
3: Read it?
1: Aloud.
3: Oh. Arriving week from Monday evening by transatlantic...
1: Read it with an accent, please.
3: Well, what kind of an accent?
1: A Russian accent.
3: Arriving week from Monday evening...
1: Which is this very evening. Go on.
3: By transatlantic plane. Reserve usual pre-war table for two, for daughter and myself. Have celebrities or royalty on hand for daughter. Vile strawberries and frozen champagne for me. Regards, Joseph Ridgway. That's my accent.
1: Ha-ha! It's excellent.
3: Now, do you mind telling me what this is all about?
1: No, not at all. For tonight and for the 10 days of their stay in Paris, you will be charming to the Ridgways, and particularly charming to his exquisite daughter, Laura Ridgway.
3: I don't like it.
2: Ah, but I do. It has imagination. Interest. Oh, I like it.
3: But what's it all for?
1: For reasons of my own, Mr. Brown, you will impersonate His Highness Prince Alexis Panayev.
2: What?
1: Of the old Tsarist nobility.
2: I don't like it.
1: Oh. Shut up, Maxwell.
2: I will not allow it.
3: Well, may I ask why I should agree to this extraordinary proposal?
2: You shouldn't.
1: Yes, but he will, simply because he does not wish to go to jail.
3: Well, I hate to fall back on a shoddy defense like this, but a gambling debt in the eyes of the law is no debt at all.
1: Oh, you know about that, huh?
2: You see, Victor, they do teach them something at Princeton besides. Touchdown, Tiger! Touchdown!
3: I was under the influence of your excellent champagne when I gambled without money. Now, I'll work it out honorably in whatever way you suggest.
1: 480,000 francs? Oh, no, that would never do.
3: Well, then, until you get another idea, I'll be on my way.
2: Just 1 minute, Batsy.
3: Now, don't worry. I won't run away.
2: I'm sure you won't. I took the precaution of removing your passport from your pocket last night while you were under the influence of our excellent champagne.
3: Nice going, man.

0: So, as you say, the law is a little indulgent about gambling debts. However, it is not so indulgent with people who write bad checks, such as this one which you wrote to us last night.
1: But I threw that in the waste paper basket.
0: And I took it out again.
2: Excellent, Maxwell. Excellent.
1: And if I refuse to go through with this impersonation, which is obviously some sort of a swindle to get your money back, you'll have me arrested.
2: Quite.
1: Very well, I'll do it.
0: But not as Prince Alexis Panayev.
2: Yes, Maxwell.
0: Then I say no.
2: I insist.
0: Then I protest.
2: He will be Prince Alexis Panayev, Maxwell.
0: I would never dream of contradicting you, Victor.
2: It's settled then, sir. You will appear at the dinner hour this evening in full evening dress. You will be Prince Alexis Petrovich Panayev. And you will be enchanting to Miss Ridgeway.
1: Do I get a free dinner?
2: Oh, but naturally. The very best, Your Highness.

0: Monsieur Ridgway, mademoiselle. So much has happened since you last sat at this familiar table at Café Métropole. Why, you were just a little girl, mademoiselle.
1: Why, thank you, Victor.
2: Got my cablegram all right, did you?
0: Oh, obviously. Is not everything in readiness?
1: Victor, just for fun, could you point out some royalties?
0: Oh, well, most exceptionally, we have no crowned heads here tonight.
2: The floor show's beginning.
0: Oh, no. That, Mademoiselle Ridgway, is the old Tsarist Russian hymn for His Highness Prince Alexis Panayev, whom you see poised in regal elegance at the top of the staircase.
1: A prince. Very nice.
0: Excuse me, if you please. I must seat the prince.
2: What's the matter? Can't he sit down himself?
0: Excuse

0: Now that, Your Highness, is the girl. You will make love to her for the next 10 days.
1: Or else.
0: Or else. Now, I will inform the lovely American girl that Prince Panayev wishes furiously to dance with her.
2: I am afraid I do not dance so fine as you are expect from a prince.
3: Oh, I think you dance beautifully, Your Highness.
2: Miss Ridgway, your father, why is he glare at me so?
3: Well, he doesn't approve of titles and crowned heads.
2: He's got something there.
3: You know, sometimes you have no accent at all.
2: Huh? Oh, my accent, she comes and goes, comes and goes, comes and goes.
3: What's the matter?
2: Oh, Marshal, Victor's cashier is beckoning to me from the balcony. Will you excuse me, mademoiselle? Now, where's this telephone call you're talking about, Maxwell? Is this a phone?
4: No. There is no telephone call for you.
2: Then what's the big idea of calling...
4: I wish to speak with you because I can stand it no longer. You, Alexis Petrovich Panayev, it is insufferable.
2: It was your idea.
4: It was Victor's idea.
2: You helped with it.
4: Against my more sensitive convictions, believe me. I tell you, this outrageous masquerade must stop now.
2: Well, good enough. Suits me.
4: But I must also have the 480,000 francs that you owe me.
2: Now, look, you can't eat your cake and have it, too.
0: Just a moment, please. Why aren't you entertaining Laura Ridgway, Your Highness?
2: Well, Victor, it seems there is one Prince Panayev too many.
0: Huh?
4: I am His Highness Prince Alexis Petrovich Panayev.
0: Oh, no nonsense, Maxwell. Get back to your accounts.
4: You don't believe me. Very well. Look.
0: Huh?
4: Here is my wallet. See? The Imperial Russian passport issued to the true Prince Alexis Panayev in the good old days.
0: Huh?
4: Look.
0: Jack, well, it is you.
2: Touché, Victor, as we used to stammer in freshman French.
4: You see now why I cannot longer permit this farce to go on?
0: Your Highness, I thought you had been sent to the salt mines.
4: I do not care for salt, thank you. I escaped.
0: Well, the fact remains, Your Highness, that unless we continue with our scheme, you and your young American friend here will languish in jail for approximately 20 years.
4: I am on the horns of a dilemma. Huh?
0: There is only one choice, Highness. The American acts his part and you preserve silence on pain of imprisonment for both of you. Agreed?
4: Agreed.
0: Agreed, Mr. Brown?
2: I suppose so.
0: Then, Mr. Brown, you may join Miss Ridgway again. And remember, faint heart never won fair lady.
3: Oh, Alexis, and flowers again. You're sweet. Hello? Oh, yes, Alexis. The opera? La Bohème? Oh, I'd love to go. Dinner at the Francois Villon, Alexis? Oh, yes, I've heard so much about the place. It's been a lot of fun, hasn't it, Alexis?
2: Yes, Laura. I suppose so.
3: Do you know what they say? They say that Francois Villon wrote many of his immortal love poems in this very restaurant.
2: One must do something until the waiter comes.
3: Francois Villon, the vagabond king. If I were king, our love, if I were king, what tributary nations would I bring to stoop before your scepter?
2: To stoop before your scepter and to swear allegiance to your lips and eyes and hair. Beneath your feet, what treasures would I fling? The stars should be your pearls upon a string, the world a ruby for your finger ring, and you should have the sun and moon to wear, if I were king.
3: Oh, it's lovely, isn't it?
2: Laura, it's got to stop.
3: What, Alexis?
2: This. I mean, these. You and I have been good friends. We have had a beautiful time, a delightful interlude in Paris, and that is all.
3: Alexis, why don't you ask me to marry you?
2: What?
3: Well, am I wrong in thinking that you love me as well as I love you?
2: I love you so well, Laura, that I cannot marry you.
3: Well, forgive me, Alexis, but that's pretty silly.
2: No. Because with us, when I have love, it comes and goes.
3: I know. Like your accent.
2: It's no good, Laura. Now, please, let this be goodbye.
3: Must it be?
2: Yes.
3: All right. Goodbye, Alexis. Goodbye.
5: It's intermission time between the acts of our Hollywood Star Time.
6: Now, Act Two of Café Metropole. Young Alexander Brown, former Princeton undergraduate, has got himself into a pretty mess. Too much under the influence of French champagne, Brown gave a rubber check to cover the paltry 480,000 francs, the money he lost in the Paris gambling den. In order to make up the debt, he is being compelled to pose as Prince Alexis Panayot and make love to Laura Ridgeway, object matrimony and $500,000. Victor, manager of the Paris Café Metropole, and his embezzling cashier Maxwell got Brown into this. And right now, Victor is congratulating Brown, or Prince Panayot, on his success so far with Laura Ridgeway.
0: A beautiful performance so far, my boy. Masterful.
1: Yes, well, it's over. I won't go on with this ridiculous masquerade.
0: Oh, no? Remember, we still have your bad check and your passport and our French prison.
1: I'll tell Laura the truth. I swear I will. Yes? Laura. Well, I told you. Marry you, certainly not. I mean, I know I said that. I know that. Yes. Yes, and you love me. Well, we all have that out, Laura. But, no. I'm sorry, but, no. No. Laura, but this is insane. No, no. All right, yes, I'll marry you.
2: Laura, no! Wait, you talked to me! Laura! Laura!
0: There, you see how easy it was?
1: It's no go, Victor.
0: Huh?
1: It's no go, Victor. Now pick up that telephone.
0: But why?
1: Call the police and arrest me.
0: You are going to marry Laura Ridgeway.
1: I'm not even going to see her again.
0: Very well. Hello. Yes? The surete, please. I want to talk to the chief of police. Yes, I'll wait. You have about 5 seconds if you wish to reconsider.
1: I do not wish to reconsider.
0: Oh, you. Oh, that's the trouble with a flawless plan. There's always a flaw in it.
1: Well, what now, little man?
0: Well, nothing. Here is your passport back again.
1: What? Are you serious? You mean I can go?
0: What satisfaction would I get in jailing you? Would he get me and Maxwell our money?
1: No.
0: Well, like you, I took a chance. Like you, I lost. I accept defeat, Grace.
1: You're not such a bad turnip at that, Victor.
0: Well, thank you, Monsieur Brown. Good luck and au revoir.
4: So he refuses to marry this very attractive Ridgeway girl?
0: Refuses flatly, Maxwell.
4: You return his passport?
0: Yes.
4: Excellent.
0: I disagree with you.
4: Monsieur Ridgeway and his daughter are out there at their usual table tonight.
0: I am delighted.
4: Send for him.
0: Why?
4: Do you challenge Prince Alexis Petrovich Panayev, the true Panayev? First, I will give you some instructions. Then you will invite them into this office. Now, I will explain.
7: Prince Alexis Panayev, a fake? Oh, this is serious, Victor. He became engaged to my daughter today.
0: Oh, the unspeakable, unspeakable.
7: Oh, I'd give $1,000,000 to be in a locked room with that fella right now. I think I'd strangle him. I'd kill him dead.
0: Well, And as for that, sir, Maxon, my good cashier, has already disposed of the fellow.
7: You didn't kill him?
4: No, not quite. Oh. I just sent him away. He will not trouble your daughter again.
7: Oh, Maxon, how can I ever thank you?
4: If it has saved you and your daughter from distress, then I am completely repaid.
7: Repaid? You gave that fellow money?
4: Oh, no, no, no.
7: You did. You paid him out of your own pocket.
0: No, Monsieur Ridgway. He paid out of the company's pocket.
7: Maxwell, how much of the company's money did you have to take to pay that scoundrel off?
4: Oh, I refuse to say. I refuse. What does it matter? When the auditors come to check our books tomorrow, well, somehow I will explain to them where the 480,000 francs disappeared to.
7: Victor, your fountain pen.
0: Yes, sir. Make the check payable to, me.
7: 480,000 francs. Royal titles. I always said if they're genuine, they're bores. If they're charming, they're phonies.
3: Meaning exactly what, Father, dear?
7: Huh? Well, Laura.
3: It's about Alexis, isn't it?
7: Oh, yes, yes. He's a fraud, a phony, and a fake.
3: Oh, but of course, darling.
7: Huh?
3: I knew it all the time. Now, where is he?
7: I paid him off. He's gone away.
3: Goodbye.
7: Where do you think you're going?
3: Find him and propose to him again. Goodbye, all you silly men.
7: Victor, get the prefect of police. I want that man arrested.
0: But, Monsieur Ridgway...
7: I'll make a scandal before I let that snake marry my girl. Now, get me the prefect of police.
0: But,
7: and don't argue.
3: Hello? Oh, no, you've rung the wrong suite. This is Mr. Ridgway's daughter. The police? Prince Benias? You're holding him there? Don't let the wretch get away. I'll be right down there.
0: The charges which have been preferred against you are fraud, conspiracy to defraud, and suspicion of conspiracy to defraud.
1: As we say in the locker room, the book. Well, Laura, what is this? What are you doing here?
3: Oh, darling, I'll handle everything from now on. Your Honor, I'm Laura Ridgway. This fine young man...
0: One moment, mademoiselle. I am under strict orders to hold this man for the charges specified. Namely, fraud, conspiracy to defraud, suspicion of...
3: Who preferred the charges?
0: Your father.
3: My father? Oh, but father died when I was 2 years old. Why, whoever ordered this young man's arrest is an impostor. Arrest him and bring him down here.
0: On what charges, mademoiselle?
3: On what charges? Why... Fraud, conspiracy to defraud, suspicion of conspiracy to defraud, and... Well, don't you know your own laws?
0: Armand, René, arrest this impostor at his hotel.
3: And now while we're waiting, Mr. Alexander Brown, let's have the whole lurid story from start to finish.
2: Yes, ma'am.
3: Begin.

0: How are the strawberries and frozen champagne, Father?
1: It was a very low trick to get me arrested, Laura. Very uncricket.
0: You weren't going to get out of that court until you dismissed your charges against the Lexiteers. Mr. Brown.
1: Yeah, and as for you, Brown, I checked by cable, and I found out you didn't even graduate from Princeton. And how do you like them apples?
2: How do you like them strawberries?
1: Oh, five. You...
3: Monsieur Ridgway, I also heard your young friend's question. How do you like the wild strawberries?
1: Absolutely the stuff, Victor.
3: Thank you, monsieur.
0: Oh, one small thing, Victor.
3: Yes, mademoiselle?
0: I understand that you and Maxwell gave Mr. Brown here 480,000 francs to leave France.
3: Yes, mademoiselle.
0: For which my father paid you and Maxwell in full.
3: Yes, mademoiselle.
0: Well, Victor, Mr. Brown doesn't seem to remember your ever having given him the money.
1: Yeah, so will you just bring him to it now?
3: Oh, of course. Maxwell must have forgotten.
1: I'm giving it to them as a wedding present.
3: Oh, there is Maxwell now. All will be adjusted. Maxwell?
4: Yes, Victor. What is it?
3: Mr. Brown's check, if you please.
4: Check.
3: Yes, Maxwell, the check. Remember?
4: Oh, yes, the check. Yes, I have it right here in my wallet. Here. Well, you see, Mr. Brown, it is a bit wrinkled from having been filed in a waste paper basket by mistake.
3: Is that correct, Mr. Brown?
4: Yes, correct. Shall we dance, Laura?
0: Yes, let's. What check did Maxwell give you, Alexis?
2: Same one I gave him, with a high rubber content.
0: All is square?
2: All is fair.
0: Then will you give me big keys?
2: You can get in jail with that kind of talk.
0: It is my accent. She comes and goes, comes and goes, comes and goes.
4: It amuses me, Monsieur Ridgway, that you were deceived by that boy. See up an aisle. I laugh. Ha, ha. Ha, ha. I am of the true blood. I am the true Prince Alexis Petrovich Panayev.
5: What is this? Who calls himself the true Panayev?
4: Who are you?
5: I am Prince Alexis Petrovich Panayev.
4: Now, wait a minute.
5: I think that I will kill you.
4: Now, wait a minute.
5: Oh, scoundrel imposter, how do you dare?
4: Put down that bottle.
5: I, who am related 29 ways to the old throne, 9 times legitimately.

Thank you very much, Cesar Romero and Gregory Ratzall, for a delightful performance. Also, we want to thank the other members of the cast for their excellent performances. Joe Kearns, who played Victor, Sharon Douglas, who played Laura Ridgway, John Brown as her father, George Sorrell was police commissioner, and Al Eben played the real Prince Benaiah in the closing scene, if indeed there could be a real Prince Benaiah. The radio adaptation of Café Metropole was written by Milton Geiger, music was supervised by Alfred Newman, and is produced under the direction of Robert L. Ritter.

0: Brock has a hazelnut in every bite.
1: Sorry!
0: And thick milk chocolate for your delight.
1: Sorry!
0: Nougat and caramel, golden light.
1: Sorry!
0: And don't forget the hazelnut in every bite. And again, what has a hazelnut in every bite?
1: Sorry!
0: Thick milk chocolate for your delight.
1: Sorry!
0: 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And don't forget the hazelnut in every bite.
1: Sorry!
0: A hazelnut in every bite.
2: You know, cats have minds of their own. 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
2: Ladies and gentlemen, the editor of the Illyria Weekly Gazette, Mr. Will Rogers, Jr.
3: Thank you. You know, lots of people say that public opinion should be guided by our best politicians and statesmen. The only thing is that all too often our politicians and statesmen are best guided by public opinion.
4: Rogers of the Gazette, offering you again tonight, transcribed, another heartwarming story of a country newspaper and its friendly editor, and starring Will Rogers, Jr.

0: It's like any other small town, but the folks who live in Elyria wouldn't live anywhere else. Now that it's summer, the trees have leafed out in the square around the town hall, and the grass is growing up thick and green. The Weekly Gazette faces one side of the square where Will gets out the weekly paper. He and Maggie Button, his assistant. Of course, Will's likely to be anywhere but in his office, fishing, out visiting, or like this afternoon, maybe, sitting in on a meeting of the town council.
1: All right, gentlemen, members of the council, mark your ballots, fold them as usual, place them in the box.
2: Here's mine, Mayor.
1: Whoa, that Gabriel didn't take you long to make up your mind, eh?
2: I had it made up.
3: Will, they're going to vote it down, they're certain to.
4: Well, now, Ava, I figure the only thing certain in this world is that nothing is certain.
3: It's old Averill Dean. He's responsible for it. As long as he's in office, there's no chance of getting
1: it. You visitors are going to have to be quiet or else leave the council room. All right, boys, pass those ballots on up now.
3: The town needs that youth center, Will. I know those kids on the edge of town. I've worked with them for 3 years now on the welfare board. They'd be a lot different if they had a place like that to go to. A place that belonged to them.
4: Ava, you're quoting my own editorials, Ab.
1: In the matter of the motion to purchase a parcel of land for the construction of the youth center, the council votes as follows. 3 votes yea, 4 votes nay. Motion is defeated.
2: And a good thing, too. Another fool scheme to spend the taxpayers' money.
5: Oh, really, Grandfather? Is the taxpayers' money more important than the taxpayers' children?
1: Miss Lawson, this is a council meeting, not an open hearing. You were given a chance to present your suggestion, and the council has not acted on it, and the matter is closed.
5: Of course it is, Mayor. Because Grandfather, Mr. Dean, says so. Mr. Dean owns the town and the council. Look at next week's election. Why, nobody's even got the nerve to run against him.
1: Here, you're out of order, Miss Lawson.
3: We can't be fooling all the people, Will.
4: He doesn't have to. Just enough of them to get elected.
3: If somebody would only run against him, I'll bet they could beat him.
4: Well, it's worth a try. Why don't you do it?
3: Me?
4: Sure. People in the town know you. They know what you stood for on the welfare board and what you believed in.
3: That's no qualification for holding down.
4: Ava, politics is the only profession in this country where you don't need any qualifications to get a job.
3: Do you really think there's a chance?
4: You'll never hatch chickens if you don't set some eggs. What do you got to lose?
3: I'll do it. Mr. Mayor, I'd like to announce my candidacy for the office of town councilman.
1: Miss Lawson, the final date for filing was a month ago. The election's next week.
3: But I'm running as a write-in candidate.
1: Well, this is hardly the place to...
3: Furthermore, I'd like to announce that I'm being supported by the Elyria Weekly Gazette and its editor.
4: Now, wait a minute, Ava.
3: Will you talk me into this?
4: Yeah, but Maggie and I have always made sure the paper stayed nonpartisan in these local elections.
3: You and Maggie want that youth center just as bad as I do. All right, you'll never hatch chickens if you don't set some eggs. Now, what have you got to lose?
4: Just half of my circulation and advertising and... Oh, confound it. Yes, I'll support you. Ladies and gentlemen. Ladies and gentlemen. What Mrs. Lawson has said is correct. The Gazette is backing her all out.
1: Gentlemen.
6: Well, it came out misses. Let's go back to line 23. Line 23. You and Maggie want that youth center. The ad libs are in.
3: You and Maggie want that youth center just as bad as I do. All right. You'll never hatch chickens if you don't set some eggs. Now, what have you got to lose?
4: Just half of my circulation and advertising and... Oh, confound it. Yes, I'll support you. Ladies and gentlemen, what Miss Lawson said is correct. The Gazette is backing her all out.
1: What? No. Gentlemen, please. Mr. Rogers, this is a council meeting, not a newsstand. Gentlemen, please. Now, just a minute now. The council is adjourned.
2: Will, I trust you'll come to your senses when you think this over. Meantime, I'll ask you to cancel my advertising, political and business.
4: All right, Mr. Dean.
2: As for you, young lady, good day, both of you.
3: Maybe you have got something to lose.
7: Ava, what the dickens is all this? Somebody out in the hall was saying you're going to run for the council.
3: I am, Jim.
7: But you've got no business in politics.
3: Oh, look who's talking. The city attorney.
7: Oh, that's different. I'm not a woman. Reason with her, Will. Talk her out of it.
4: Be glad to, Jim. But there's only one trouble, though. I talked her into it.
3: That's right. Will's backing me. We're in this together.
7: Oh. I see.
3: See what?
7: Well, I thought it was always you and I who were in things together.
3: Oh, now, wait a minute, Jim. It's nothing like that. It's business, politics.
7: Yeah, sure. Well, good luck to you.
3: Jim, wait. A jealous idiot. I'll have to go talk to him.
4: Yeah, maybe you better.
3: All right, Will. I'll meet you at your office later. Hello, Doc.
8: Hello, Ava. Well, well, well. If it isn't the boy alone on the burning deck, whence all but he have fled.
4: Hi, Doc.
8: You and that Lawson girl seem to have stirred up quite a ruckus, Will.
4: Yeah, I'm just beginning to realize it.
8: Pretty girl. Might be a good thing if she was on the council.
4: Doc, what's this about Ava being old man Dean's granddaughter?
8: It's a fact, Will, on her mother's side. The old man didn't approve of his daughter's husband, ran him out of town before Ava was born. Mother died later, Ava put herself through college, came back here and got that welfare job. She sure is a pretty girl. Mighty pretty.
4: Holy smoke.
8: What?
4: I just happened to think. Wait till Maggie hears about this.
9: Well, I'm only saying what you've always said yourself.
4: Now, Maggie.
9: A small town newspaper can't survive unless it stays nonpartisan in local elections.
4: I know that,
9: so
4: Maggie,
9: so what do? You not only jump right in with both feet, you jump in on the losing side.
4: Now, wait a minute. You're calling me out before I even get up to bat. I don't think Ava Lawson's going to lose. I think she's got a darn good chance.
9: She's very pretty. Isn't she, Will?
4: Now, Maggie, why do you have to start in on that?
9: Well, isn't she?
4: Yeah. But confound it, that's got nothing to do with it. It's a matter of principle, Maggie. Now, if Ava gets in, she'll make sure that youth center's built. That's something we've been trying to get done for a year. You're all for it yourself. You know you are.
9: But Will, Mr. Dean took a full-page political ad in tomorrow's edition. When he hears about this, he'll probably...
6: Okay, go back, Georgie.
9: But Will, Mr. Dean took a full-page political ad in tomorrow's edition. When he hears about this, he'll probably cancel.
4: He has heard about it, and he has canceled.
9: Will...
4: Now, wait, Maggie. Maybe we will lose some money, but we're backing a candidate who stands for something. Remember, it's not the price that counts. It's what a thing's worth.
9: Okay, Will.
6: Okay, go back, Will.
4: I thought... He has heard about it, and he has canceled.
9: Oh, excuse me.
6: Once again.
4: He has heard about it, and he has canceled.
9: Will.
4: Now, wait, Maggie. Maybe we will lose some money. But we're backing a candidate who stands for something. Remember, it's not the price that counts. It's what a thing's worth.
9: Okay, Will. I don't know why I'm arguing. When you're for it, I'm for it.
4: Good girl, Maggie. Now, look. We're going to have to break this page and kill Dean's ad, put one of Ava in the place of it.
9: We ought to use a picture, Will. That'll pull in some votes.
4: Good idea. Then we got to knock out a new editorial. We got to work up some speeches this week. We'll get out a special edition the day before election and... Maggie, we're going to be busier than a pair of bobtail fillies in springtime.
3: I could go on, ladies and gentlemen, tell you of incident after incident I've come across in my work with the welfare board. Things most of you haven't known about. Well, I've known about them, and so have some of our town fathers. It's about time something was done, and if you see fit to elect me to the council... Something will be done.
4: Now, don't get worried, folks. I'm just here to introduce the candidate and sort of tell you how I stand on this election. I'll wind up the whole job in 5 minutes. You know, when it comes to speeches, I've always agreed with the fellow who said that a speech ought to be like a woman's dress. Just long enough to cover the subject, but short enough to maintain interest. You know, our opponent has done a lot of talking about horse sense. I guess that's good enough, only I don't just see that it means too much.
10: I've always figured that horse sense was only just about what sense you need to stand up between the shafts of a wagon and let yourself be hitched up and driven.
11: Daddy, you haven't forgotten about the ice cream cone, have you?
10: No, Jill, honey. Don't you ever think of it.
11: Well, usually I'd know you wouldn't forget, Daddy. But Mrs. Weatherwax says you've got lots in your mind this week.
10: Jill, baby. Have I been neglecting my very best girl?
11: That's all right, Daddy. I want Miss Lawson to get elected, too. I think she's pretty, don't you?
10: Yeah, I guess she is. Look, honey, I got a fine idea. Miss Lawson and Miss Button and I are going to work at the office tonight, getting out a special edition. How'd you like to come down with us and stay up late and maybe have some hot chocolate?
11: Oh, could I, Daddy?
10: You sure could, honey. Now let's go in the bank here. I'm going to cash
12: you. Hello there, Will.
2: Hiya, Joe, honey.
11: Good afternoon.
10: Hello, Doc.
2: Well, Will, way it stacks up around town, looks like you got yourself a winning candidate in Ava Lawson.
10: I'm keeping my fingers crossed.
2: Election's day after tomorrow. Can't much happen in that length of time.
10: Maybe not. But the day you cut the day hay is always the day that it rains.
6: Election's day after tomorrow. Election's day after tomorrow.
2: Election's day after tomorrow. Can't much happen in that length of time.
10: Maybe not. But the day you cut the hay is always the day it rains.
11: I don't see any clouds, Daddy.
10: You're right, honey. There aren't any clouds. Look, why don't we all go down to the drugstore and get some ice cream?
2: That is a good idea, Will.
11: I think I'll have a double strawberry cone with black walnuts on top.
2: And I think I'll have a double banana split.
10: Oh, Doc.

0: Now let's get the rest of your life history, Ava. We're up to college.
1: Where did you go?
2: State U, major in social science.
0: State U, 4 years?
2: No, five. Well, I was out a year.
0: All right. 5 years.
1: Then what?
3: Here's a statement for the front page, Will.
0: Oh, swell, Maggie. Give it to Ed and have him set it up.
3: Okay. Here you go, Ed. 12 points, 2-column box.
4: All right.
5: Is it going to be much longer, Daddy? I'm getting sort of tired.
0: Just 2 shakes of a rabbit's tail, honey. We'll be going home before you know it. Now, let's see, Ava. Where were we?
6: Hello, Will.
2: Jim. Is there something wrong?
6: I saw your car in front, so I figured you were here.
2: Yes, we've been busy getting a special edition ready,
6: Busy to keep our date?
2: Oh, Jim, I'm sorry. I forgot all about it.
6: Well, that's a simple enough reason.
2: Jim, I'm sorry.
6: Don't bother. I'll see you around.
0: Ava, maybe I didn't do you a favor by talking you into this.
5: What was he so mad about, Daddy?
0: Well, don't you worry about it, honey. You just curl up there in the chair and we'll be through in no time.
7: Evening, everybody.
3: Oh, hi, Doc.
0: Hello, Doc.
7: I saw Jim leaving just as I came in. I suppose he told you the news.
0: What are you talking about?
7: Got a copy of the County Herald here. Come in on the 11 o'clock bus. Boys are selling them on the streets.
3: In Elyria? They've never sold an edition here before.
7: This one's an extra, Maggie. I understand old man Dean's backing them.
0: Well, I guess it doesn't surprise me much.
7: This will, though. Big front page article, pictures and all. Here.
0: Let's see what the opposition... These pictures. Why, they're you, Ava.
3: Let me see. Will, they're prison pictures. With a number under them.
0: Elyria Reform Candidate Ex-Convict. This is libel. We'll sue them for every cent they've got.
2: Will, no. It happens to be true.
0: True?
2: I served 6 months for forgery my sophomore year in college.
0: Ava, well,
2: I'm sorry, Will.
0: Now, wait a minute.
2: No, Will. Let me go. Just let me go.
0: Sam Hill's this all about?
8: Howdy, folks. County Herald photographer. Got to get some pictures. Is there a Miss Ava Lawson here?
0: No. And get out.
8: Easy, boy. Power of the press, you know.
0: I've got to go after her. Take over here, will you, Maggie?
3: Of course, Will.
7: I'll go with you, Will.
0: Thanks, Doc. Come on.

are listening to Rogers of the Gazette, starring Mr. Will Rogers, Jr. We'll return to tonight's story in just a moment. But first, what would happen if you lost the knob of your radio dial? If you were turned to CBS Radio when it happened, you'd still get all the programs America listens to most. The comedy, music, variety, and news broadcasts that have always been first in American listening habits. And now we continue with the second act of tonight's show.

0: I can't figure it, Doc. Now, why the dickens would she want to drive out here to Jedder's Lake?
1: Women will. They don't think like normal people.
0: Neither do normal people. She must be down there at the boat landing.
1: Somebody else driving in will. Headlights back there.
0: Yeah. Doc, wait here, will you? I better talk to her first alone.
1: All right, Will.
0: Ava? Ava?
2: Leave me alone, Will.
0: Now, a boat landing at midnight's no place to solve anybody's problems, Ava. Hadn't you better get back from the edge? Water's pretty deep there.
2: I know it is.
0: You know, all you'd do would be to both get us kind of wet.
2: No, I'm not going to jump, Will.
3: Will, we better go back for that one. From line 18. No, let's take it from line 16. Hadn't you better get back from the edge?
0: Now, a boat landing at midnight? Oh.
3: Yeah, just from, hadn't you better get back from the edge?
0: Hadn't you better get back from the edge? Water's pretty deep there.
2: I know it is.
0: You know, all you'd be is... all you would be to get both of us kind of wet. All you'd do would be...
3: Just take it from that line again, Will, from line 19.
0: You know, all you'd do would be to get us both kind of wet.
2: No, I'm not going to jump, Will. I thought I was, but I couldn't. I'm sorry I got you into all this.
0: Well, I figure a few mistakes through life are kind of good for a person. They kind of make him get up and scratch. Same way with a dog. He's better off if he's got a few fleas. Gives him something to think about. Keeps him from sitting around and brooding over being a dog.
2: Oh, Will.
0: Come on now. Let's get back to the office and see what we can pull out of this wreck.
2: All right. But I'm afraid there's not much... Iggy!
0: Oh, watch out! Watch out! Hang on, I'm coming. It's all right. I got a hold of you. Relax now. Don't kick around.
4: Hey, folks, look up here.
0: Huh?
4: That's it. Hold it. Thank you.
2: What was that?
0: Flashbulb, Ava. We just got our picture taken.
5: Would you like some more coffee, Ava?
2: Oh, thanks. I would, Maggie.
5: Okay.
2: Well, that's the story of my childhood, Will.
0: Kind of a rough one.
5: Yeah.
2: The other happened in my sophomore year in college. I worked and saved enough money for my first 2 years at State U, but I was sick during my freshman year and the money ran out. I was desperate and I forged some checks so I could stay in school. No excuse. I just did it. I was caught. And I served 6 months in jail.
0: But you finished college. You went back.
2: Yes, because one of the professors had the faith and the kindness to take me in hand. She taught me understanding, gave me the courage to go back. Told me that people were kinder than I knew. And they were, Will.
0: Ava, have you got the nerve to go back again?
2: Go back again?
0: I mean... to stand up in front of the people of this town and tell them what you've just told Maggie and me, the whole story, everything?
2: That's quite a thing to face.
0: You did it once before.
2: All right. When?
0: Tomorrow night. Or tonight. Holy smoke. It's 2 a.m. Now you go home and get some sleep. Maggie and I still got to get the paper to bed.
2: All right, Will.
0: I'll fix it so we can use the bandstand in the park. We'll probably have a big turnout. They'll all be curious, if nothing else. Go on now, get out of here.
2: I'll get these clothes back to you tomorrow, Maggie.
5: Oh, there's no hurry. Good night, Ava, and good luck.
0: Good luck.
2: Thanks. Night, Will.
3: Let's go back again. We closed the door on her night, Will. Take it from line 8. I'll fix it. From line 8 of Will's. I'll fix it so we can use the master.
0: I'll fix it so we can use the bandstand in the park. We'll probably have a big turnout. They'll be curious, if nothing else. Go on now, get out of here.
6: I'll get these clothes back to you tomorrow, Maggie.
5: Oh, there's no hurry. Good night, Avon. Good luck.
0: Good luck.
6: Thanks. Night, Will.
0: Well, Maggie, I guess we're in kind of a spot.
5: I love understatements.
0: Now, we're going to kill that front page story and just carry an announcement about Ava's speech in the park. Maybe they'll go along with her, and maybe they won't.
5: Well, common sense ought to tell them what's best for this town.
0: Maybe. But common sense is about the most uncommon thing that I know of. There is one outside chance, though. I'll have a talk with old man Dean in the morning.
5: Dean? What for?
0: Well, I've got to do something. And it's just possible he's not as mean a man as he seems. Come to think of it, I don't think anybody could be.
7: Have a seat, Will.
0: Thanks. May not be here long, Mr. Dean. I guess I'll stand up. This painting here. Your wife?
7: Yes.
0: She looks a lot like your granddaughter, Ava. I imagine your daughter did, too.
7: Did you come here to compare family resemblances, or did you have something on your mind?
0: Well, it's a little of both, maybe. Mostly, I guess, I came to find out why you let the Herald use that story about your granddaughter.
7: Well, I not only let them use the story, I gave it to them.
0: You gave it to them?
7: Yes. The people of this town had a right to know the truth about a candidate who was asking for their votes. I've always known about Ava's term in jail.
0: You mean that all the time your daughter was half-starving and struggling to bring up Ava, you didn't turn a hand for her?
7: She made her choice when she married that no-good Lawson. As far as Ava was concerned, since she'd inherited her father's weakness, there was nothing to be done for her.
0: Oh, I see.
7: Well, there you are, Will. Like them or not, there are your answers.
0: Mr. Dean, the way I figure it, now, when a man does anything, he usually has three reasons. The one he says out loud, the one he thinks, and the real one. And it's the real one that's important. You kept track of your daughter all through the years, but you didn't go near her. Why?
7: I told you.
0: Because you loved her. And you quarreled, and that bull-necked pride of yours wouldn't let you back down. On the surface, you told yourself you hated her and hated her child. But deep inside, you knew different.
7: I think you'd better go, Will.
0: Inside, you hated yourself. Because you knew your pride was only hurting her. And for 25 years, it's made you a lonely man. You're a lonely man now, Mr. Dean.
7: Will, get out of my house.
0: All right. I'm going. But you know something, Mr. Dean? We may lose the election, but when it comes right down to it, you're the one I feel sorry for.

0: are certainly right about one thing, Will. The whole town turned out.
1: Well, the execution going to proceed on schedule, Will?
2: Just waiting for you, Doc. Oh, thanks for setting up here on the platform with us.
3: Well, I figured seeing me up here might remind some of my patients to pay their bills. Evening, Ava. Hiya, Maggie.
0: Hi, Doc.
3: All right, Will, let mirth and joy reign unrestrained.
2: Well, might as well get started.
1: All right, Will.
2: Ladies and gentlemen. Thank you, thank you. Ladies and gentlemen. You know, to you folks in Elyria, an election is a serious business. Otherwise, you wouldn't be here tonight. Well, it is to me, too, or I wouldn't be here either. You see, this year, for the first time, I endorsed a candidate for the town council, and we started our campaign. Then last night, everything went wrong. The trouble was caused by this article in the County Herald, which is not one of the better newspapers in these parts. It's badly written, the type's blurred, and it's printed on rather pretty poor stock. In fact, I just don't recommend it at all. Anyway, as you all know, the article attacked my candidate, a woman I respect and believe in. And I thought you'd want to listen to her side of it. So that's why she's here. Folks, Miss Ava Lawson.
4: All right, Ava, go tell it to him. And good luck.
0: Thanks, Will. What are the chances, Will?
4: Maggie, ask me 20 minutes from now.
5: My fellow townspeople and friends, tonight I'm not making a political speech. This is something far different. And far more difficult, but something that has to be done. I'd like to begin by going back a number of years and telling you something about the kind of life I led, as I see the facts, at least. So I tried not to leave anything out. Well, there's the story. Thank you for listening to it. I'm through now. I have nothing more to say. Tomorrow is election day. Or as you might call it, Judgment Day.
4: Maggie, they're four. Listen to that. They're on her side.
0: They sure are.
3: Looks like she pulled it out of the fire, Will.
5: Oh, I couldn't go through with that again if my life depended on it.
2: Well, it's all over now, Ava. The apple cart's right side up again. If they'll only remember tomorrow how they felt tonight.
6: Ava.
5: Jim.
6: Ava, I sat out there listening. Pulling for you all the way, kicking myself for acting like I had.
5: Jim.
6: And then I saw this paper. Here. Take a look at it.
3: What's the matter with Jim, anyway?
5: Will, look.
2: Huh?
5: That picture last night at the lake. It's you and me, Will, in the water with just our heads showing.
0: But read the caption, Will.
2: Editor and candidate in midnight swimming party at Jetter's Lake.
7: Read all about it.
2: And they're selling it all over the park.
3: People will sure read a lot into that that's not there.
2: Well, there goes the election, right out the window.

0: Okay, Tommy. Thanks very much.
1: More returns, Maggie?
0: 8th precinct. 110 to 96. Needless to say, we're on the short end.
2: I'm sorry, Will.
1: Yeah, it was that photograph in the Herald. Cost us 1,000 votes, just enough to lose. Well, we play second anyway.
2: It's all my fault. That's the thing that...
1: Come in.
3: Good evening.
1: What can we do for you, Mr. Dean?
3: I accept my apologies for one thing. That picture the Herald printed, I didn't know about it ahead of time. And the Herald, by the way, won't be sending any more editions into Elyria.
1: Well, now
3: Miss Lawson, Eva, my congratulations.
2: Well, it's the other way around, isn't it? I'm the one who lost.
3: I resigned from the council about an hour ago, and I got them to appoint you to fill out my term. Since I was just re-elected, that means a full 4 years.
2: I don't understand.
3: Yeah, maybe Will can explain it to you. He explained a few things to me yesterday. You're right, Will. I am a lonely man. One who needs his granddaughter. He'd like a chance to prove to her that he can change once he's made up his bull-headed mind to... Well, good night, granddaughter, everyone.
0: I wouldn't believe that if I hadn't heard it.
2: Will, it looks as though I owe quite a lot to you.
1: Nothing a youth center won't pay for.
2: There'll be one. I just can't believe it about grandfather.
1: Well, if you can, Ava, forgive and forget. He does need you. And it wasn't easy for him to come here tonight. Well, it's not much of a trick to see ourselves as others see us. The hard part is believing it and admitting it. And that's what he did.
4: Is anybody here speaking to fools tonight?
2: I am, Jim.
4: Are you in a mood to listen to abject apologies?
2: Yes, among other things.
4: My car's outside.
2: Then what are we waiting for?
4: Will, I'm sorry. I guess I was a real idiot.
1: You sure as the dickens were. Go on, get out of here, the both of you. See you tomorrow. Good night.
2: Good night.
1: Maggie, I don't know quite how it happened, but we came out all right after all.
0: Well, by all logic, we shouldn't have.
1: Oh, logic's all right, Maggie, as long as it's on your side. But you don't really need it. You know, it's kind of like that famous paradox of Zeno. Oh,
0: the ancient Greeks, Will. At this time of night...
1: Now, it seems that a fellow named Hercules was going to run a race with a turtle. Well, naturally, they gave the turtle a head start. So Zeno pointed out that before Hercules could catch the turtle, first he'd have to cover half the distance between them, then half the remaining distance, then half of that, and so on. Logically, then, he'd always have half the remaining distance to go, and no matter how fast...

have just heard Rogers of the Gazette, starring Mr. Will Rogers, Jr., with Georgia Ellis as Maggie Button. Tonight's story was written by Les Crutchfield and produced and transcribed by Norman McDonald. Featured in the cast were Parley Bayer as Doc and Mary McGovern as Jill, with Virginia Gregg, Will Wright, John Stevenson, Byron Kane, and John Daner. The special music was composed by Renee Garagank and conducted by Wilbur Hatch.

these are summer vacation months. The Red Cross knows you're leaving town in great numbers because you're coming around in fewer numbers to donate blood. 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This is Bob Lamond speaking.

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0: Harper's Playhouse.
1: No. No. I keep telling you. I killed John Harrington.
2: A man with murder on his conscience waits until the 11th hour to unburden his soul. He waits until it's almost time for another man to walk that long last mile that leads to the death chamber before he bursts into the district attorney's presence with a strange story calculated to disturb conclusions that up to now seemed inescapable. Such is the situation Author's Playhouse presents in Thomas Walsh's analytical detective story, Light in Darkness.

0: You're the man who phoned?
1: Yes, sir. And you're Mr. Woolrich, the district attorney?
0: That's right. Come in.
1: I'm sorry to bother you, sir, but it's about Louis Marion, about the murder.
0: Oh? Well, you're coming here as usual. There's nothing I can do. Only the governor can help him now. He'll be executed in just 3 hours.
1: Yes. I know.
0: You're a relative?
1: No. I came to tell you. Louis Marion is innocent.
0: Louis Marion was tried and convicted for the murder of John Harrington. He gets the electric chair at midnight tonight. The case is closed.
1: No. I murdered John Harrington.
0: Do you know what you're saying?
1: Yes, sir. I killed John Harrington.
0: I see. Well, won't you sit down? Talk to me.
1: Thank you.
0: Now, what's this all about? Who are you?
1: My name is Walter Robinson. I'm the assistant cashier at the Third National.
0: Well, but you're cranked. The last minute attempt.
1: No, sir. This is all true. And sooner.
0: Well, why didn't you?
1: My conscience. It just started bothering me today. Tonight.
0: Oh?
1: Please let me tell you about everything.
0: All right.
1: 2 years ago, I got in a jam. Someone I knew gave me a tip on the market. It looked good. Well, I lost every cent I had. Then one of my kids took sick, and I had to have money. I was in a spot. And I figured I needed $1,000.
0: $1,000?
1: I thought I'd borrow more than I needed and play the market again, try to get back my losses.
0: I see.
1: I had no collateral. So I went to the only man who might let me have it. John Harrington.
0: You knew he was a loan shark?
1: I was desperate, Mr. Woolrich. I told him if he gave me the money, I'd pay him $25 a week until it was all returned. And I signed a paper that I thought said that. I paid the doctor bills and... Well, I lost the rest. And every week, I paid him $25. For a year and a half, till I'd paid him almost $2,000. I thought that was enough, but he said it wasn't. He said the $25 was just the weekly interest rate that I'd agreed to pay. He said I still owed the principal. And if I didn't keep on paying, he'd tell the bank.
0: Yes, that's typical of those loan sharks.
1: I know if the bank found out, I'd be fired. And I couldn't pay more than $25 a week. I didn't have it. I planned to steal that paper I signed so Harrington wouldn't have any proof. A couple of nights later, I went out to his house on Haviland Road. I took a gun with me, 38. But I didn't mean to hurt him. I thought I could scare him.
0: Just a minute. You'd remember the night?
1: Well,
0: not the date, the weather.
1: Oh, yes. It was raining when I got off the bus at Haviland Road. A bad thunderstorm. Oh, the streetlights were off.
0: Streetlights were off?
1: Yes, sir. The storm must have blown down a power line or something.
0: I see. Well, go on.
1: It was just midnight. The road was quiet and deserted. The house was all dark. I went across the lawn, found a cellar window that was barely open, and climbed inside. It was pitch dark. When I got upstairs into his office, where he kept his papers and records.
0: And?
1: I broke the lock off the filing cabinet with a chisel I brought with me. I had a flashlight. But it took me a couple of minutes to find the paper I signed and the notes, things with my name on them. Just as I had them in my pocket, the lights went on in the room. He knew I was there.
0: And then?
1: I looked up. I saw him sitting behind his desk with a gun in his hand. And I fired at him before he could fire at me, before he could even say anything, before I meant to. I must have pulled the trigger just as soon as the light went on. He fell across the desk on his face.
0: Well, the lock was broken on his files. That's true. We never did find out why Louis Marion... I don't know whether you're telling the truth or not, Robinson, but you know a lot about this case that you shouldn't know.
1: Oh, but it is true. Every word of it, sir. It's true.
0: Well, we can find out if this is a trick or not. There are ways of checking. And this might bear looking into.
1: Yes, sir.
0: I'll have Bill Powell come over here. He's a smart young detective who handled the case. You can tell him your story. We'll see what he thinks.
1: I'll do anything you say, sir.
0: Just tell the truth. That's enough, Robinson. You'll have to satisfy us this isn't a trick or a scheme to get... Hello? Is Powell there? Oh, hello, Bill. This is Woolwich. Look, Bill, hop in the car and come out to my place right away. Something hot's just come up on that Harrington case.

0: And just as soon as the lights went on, I pulled the trigger. Harrington was kind of slumped to the right side of his chair, and he fell over with his face across the desk. I was scared then. I got out of there as fast as I could and took a bus back to town.
1: Well, Bill, what do you think about it?
2: Might be worth checking.
1: I don't know. I don't know what to do.
2: Robinson?
0: Yes, Mr. Powell?
2: Tell me one thing more. How was Harrington dressed? What did he have on?
0: A bathrobe. Dark one, maybe red or brown. Inside he had on a dress shirt, but no tie.
2: That fits perfectly well.
1: Yeah, that's just it. You see the spot this puts me in?
2: Sure, but...
1: Well, say this is a put-up job. Say Robinson here is a friend of Louis Marion, and I stopped the execution. That's a misstep. I'll be washed up. Why, the papers will never stop kidding me about it.
2: Yeah, that's right.
1: But if it's true... If it's really true...
3: Oh, but it is true. Every word. Please believe me, Mr. Wilson.
1: Then why in thunder did you wait till tonight, the last night, to tell us? With only 3 hours left.
2: Yeah, how about that, Robinson?
0: Well, I waited because I thought this Louis Marion would be released or reprieved. I knew he was innocent, and I thought all along that they'd acquit him. When they gave him the chair, I thought the governor would commute his sentence. And besides, I had a wife and two kids to look out for. Oh, this Louis Marion was just a gangster. I figured he had it coming to him anyway for other people he killed. So I thought I'd let him take it.
2: That's what you thought all along?
0: Right up until this week. Yes, I meant to let him burn. And my conscience started bothering me. Deep down inside me, voices talking, getting on my nerves. I couldn't stand it any longer, so I came here.
1: Well, Bill, you worked on the case. Now you've heard this guy's story. So you ought to know...
2: Maybe I ought to, but I don't. If you ask me whether this man's lying, I'd say no. This doesn't look like an 11th hour stall to me. I'd say this man was telling the truth. But the funny part of the whole thing is, I still think Louis Marion did the job.
1: So Robinson's right and Robinson's wrong. That's your answer?
2: Look, I ain't a magician. I can't make up your mind who's right or who's wrong. But I've got an idea.
1: What is it?
2: I suggest we drive up to Appleton Road and have Robinson show us what he did. If the story's phony, that's the place to spot it, right where it happened.
0: I'll be glad to help you. I'll do anything.
2: Nothing's been changed out there. The place has been closed up tighter than a drum ever since the murder. If you don't think it's too screwy...
1: Nothing's too screwy in a spot like this. Let's go.
0: And this is the cellar window where I crawled in?
2: Mm-hmm. Well, a man could get through there all right. Now we're coming to the hallway, Robinson.
0: Yes, sir.
2: Suppose you describe it before we walk down to the office.
0: Well, there's one big chair about halfway down, and then a little table with flowers, and next to that is another chair.
2: Before we go into the office, tell us what's in it, how it's furnished.
1: All you can remember.
0: Well, there's a big fireplace across from the door with a long picture over it. And the desk is right in front of the fireplace.

0: Well, this is it. Light switch right by the door there.
1: Okay, I'll switch it on. Yes. Everything is the same. Just like it was that night.
0: Allowing for a little dust.
1: There's the desk over on the right, facing this way. Paper, blotter, the ashtray, just like I said.
0: Uh-huh.
1: And those are the files over there, on the left.
0: Better take a look at that cabinet, Bill.
1: Sure.
0: See if there are any scratches, chisel marks.
2: Yeah, that's right. Here they are. Just like he said.
0: Well, I guess that settles it.
1: You believe me that I did it?
0: I don't see how you could tell us these things unless you'd been here that night.
3: Oh, I'm so glad, Mr. Woolworth. I'm so relieved. I was afraid.
0: Wonder if this phone's still connected.
2: Probably is.
4: You trying to call the governor?
0: Yep. I'm satisfied, Bill. There's nothing else we can do.
4: 10 o'clock.
0: Yeah. Oh, hello? Operator, this is Woolridge, district attorney. I want you to get me the governor at his home upstate. I'll hold the phone, but hurry.
3: Gosh, I'm glad this is over.
4: Are you?
3: My conscience. Oh, you have no idea what I've been through today. It was awful, Mr. Powell.
4: And now you feel better?
3: Oh, yes.
0: Hello? This is Woolridge. I must talk to the governor. Well, find him as soon as possible. It's very important. Tell him to phone me at the old Harrington place. That's right. I'll be waiting here.
4: Have to wait, huh?
0: Yeah, he's having a birthday party, and his secretary didn't know whether he should be disturbed.
1: But it isn't too late. They'll find him.
0: Oh, sure, sure. We'll just have to wait here until he calls me.
1: Oh.
4: You know, I've been thinking of you, eh?
0: Huh?
4: This Louis Marion, what about his story? I mean, how'd you feel about him all along?
0: Why, just like everyone else. Louis Marion was guilty. I've never been as certain of anything.
4: He was guilty by every law I know. It was almost perfect.
0: Yeah.
4: There's a cop ducks in a doorway down the street when it starts to rain. Sees Louis Marion come out of this house and get into his gray coupe.
0: And then we found the gun on Louis. The ballistics checked exactly with the bullet we picked out of Harrington.
4: And we know Louis wanted to cut in on Harrington's loan racket. Harrington wouldn't come across.
0: It all added up. Then.
1: Gentlemen, I had motives. I wanted to kill him.
0: Yeah. Well, this new evidence cleans up the case. Throws it up, straightens out all the angles, ends it. Doesn't it, Powell?
4: Well, there's something about all this. I don't know.
0: What do you mean?
4: I'm doing special work on the homicide squad. You get funny feelings about things. People. You know that DA, your office works the same as ours.
0: Yeah.
4: We call it intuition. Once in a while, you get a feeling that someone's dead guilty. And the first time I heard Louis Marion's story, I said, that's the guy. I just knew it, understand? He checked all the way down the line.
0: Well, I guess we're entitled to be wrong sometimes.
4: Yes, but... Robinson?
3: Yes, sir?
4: Get up. Go over to the door. See, we ain't here. You're alone, like you were that night, understand?
3: Yes,
4: you do everything you did that night again. Now.
0: You can't reconstruct the crime of 6 months old, Bill.
4: Why not? The room ain't been touched.
0: Yes, but after all...
4: Say it's curiosity, dear. Say it's the feeling we both had about Louis Marion being guilty. Say it's that hunch I was just talking about. But let's give it a try.
0: Yeah, we've got time, I guess. But I wish that call from the governor had come through.
4: Okay, then. Now, Robinson?
3: Yes, sir.
4: Go on, with everything the same, understand? Just like it happened that night. Wait. I'll sit down in Harrington's chair. There. Now go ahead.
3: All right. I came in through the door. Here. And that.
4: What's the matter?
3: The light. Up there. It was off. And that little desk light was off, too. The one beside you there. I had a flashlight.
4: Oh. All right, I'll turn this desk light on so we can see. You switch off the ceiling light.
3: Yes, sir.
0: Certainly make it gloomy in here with just one desk lamp on.
4: All right. Go ahead, Robinson.
1: Well, I had my flashlight on when I came through the door. It was very dark. I went across the rug, like this, directly to these files.
4: Mm-hmm. All right.
1: I knew the papers I wanted were in this drawer.
4: That's the second one from the top.
1: Yes, sir. I had to crouch down a little, like this, to use the chisel on the lock, pry it open.
4: Mm-hmm. Now, from where you are now, you can see me here at the desk. Is that right?
1: Well, yes, sir, but that night, the light was on.
4: I know, I know. How long do you think it took to get the drawer loose?
1: Well, I don't know, maybe 4 or 5 minutes.
4: All right. Okay, you got it open. Now, it takes a minute or so to look through it.
1: That's right. And while I was bent over it like this, looking through the file, the lights came on all at once. I swung around like this and saw him sitting there where you are now, waiting for me, pointing his gun at me.
4: And then?
1: Well, I fired at him before I even stopped to think. It was all so sudden. He had a gun in his hand, and I figured it was either him or me.
0: You shot just once, Robinson?
1: Yes, Mr. Woolridge. And then Harrington pitched over onto the desk with his face down against the blotter. I can see it all now. Just the way the room looked. Just the way he looked.
4: Tell us everything. Be sure.
1: Well, lights were all on. And there was some smoke coming up from my gun. I was afraid then. And I started for the door. I remember I could see the reflection of the light on the gun in his hand.
4: Uh-huh. The hand that held the gun was laying on top of the desk?
1: That's right.
4: And that reflection, that'd be the light from this desk lamp here.
1: Well, no. All the lights were on. It was a reflection from the big ceiling light up there.
4: Wait a minute.
0: What's the matter, Bill?
4: You say the light on the gun barrel was from the ceiling light?
1: Yes, sir. The gun was in his right hand, extended across the far end of the desk, out of the range of the cone of light from the desk lamp.
4: That's right. I remember that myself. But the ceiling light couldn't have been on.
1: Huh? But it was. It reflected off his gun. And the whole room was light. I'm certain, Mr. Powell.
4: Something wrong here.
0: What?
4: Well, don't you see? Anybody sitting at this desk could only turn on the desk lamp, this little one. The ceiling light up there can only be turned on from the wall switch over there next to the door. Look, I'll go over and turn on the ceiling light.
1: That's how they were. I remember the room was very light, and there was a reflection from his gun.
0: But wait a minute, Bill. The lights couldn't have been like this. Harrington would have had to cross the room to turn on the big light, and he was at his desk.
1: That's right, Mr. Woolridge.
4: That's the point, dear. That's a new slant on this case.
0: How do you mean?
4: That's something I didn't know before.
0: Well, what's the difference? Say, what are you trying to do? This man Robinson's confessed. Maybe he just forgot about the light.
1: No, I didn't forget.
0: Chances are they can't find the governor and it's getting late. I'm going to call the prison. Maybe I can talk the warden into staying at execution. We're just wasting time.
4: Listen, D.A. Don't call the warden.
0: Huh?
4: Not 11 yet. Give me a few minutes, D.A.
0: Well,
4: remember the cop story? The one that saw Louis Marion leave here and get into his coupe?
0: Yes.
4: That cop said it was just beginning to rain. Remember? He'd stepped into a doorway, probably hoping it wouldn't keep up.
0: Well, what about it?
4: Robinson here said he got off the bus when the storm was at its worst. That puts him here after Louis Marion. See?
0: Yes.
4: Robinson said it was a bad thunderstorm. Didn't you?
1: Yes, I did. It was raining hard and the street lights were off.
4: That's it, the street lights. They were off.
1: Huh?
0: Say, what are you...
4: Isn't it obvious why? Why? The line must have been knocked down somewhere by the storm. That's why the house was dark when Robinson came. And that's why the lights came on all at once while Harrington was sitting at his desk.
1: Look, gentlemen,
4: Harrington never touched the switch in this room, D.A. He couldn't get back here to the desk before Robinson turned around. Those lights, all of them, came on naturally when the current was restored.
0: Why, that's ridiculous, Bill. That just... You have John Harrington sitting here in the dark, watching a man Jimmy open his files and take out papers. You have him sitting here 10 or 15 minutes with a gun in his hand, watching all that and not saying a word? It's impossible.
4: No, it's not impossible, D.A. Because Harrington was already dead.
0: What?
4: Here's the way I figure. Harrington was dead, all right. Because Louis Marion killed him before the storm began. Before Harrington had a chance to use that gun he pulled. And then Louis left him in that chair.
0: Yes.
4: Then the lights go on. And along comes Robinson in the dark.
1: But I don't see...
4: When the lights suddenly go back on, Robinson sees Harrington and his gun. He's in a panic and he fires before he gets a good look at Harrington. Then Robinson runs out of here without even touching the body. Harrington was dead, all right. Only he was dead before Robinson fired at him. He had to be.
0: Why? Why did he have to be?
4: Because a living man would have said something. A guy like Harrington would have plugged you in the back without taking a chance. Robinson, down there by the cabinet, was a perfect setup.
0: Yeah?
4: The lights were the thing that fooled Robinson. Just like they fooled us.
1: Gentlemen, I don't know...
0: Yeah,
1: what
0: but look here,
4: but
0: Bill.
4: There's still something missing. And if we can find it, that'll prove whether I'm right or wrong.
0: What's that?
4: Robinson?
1: Yes, Mr. Powell?
4: You said Harrington was slumped against the side of his chair. And after you fired, he fell forward across the desk. Right?
1: Yes. Yes, sir. I know I killed him.
4: There was only one bullet hole in Harrington's body. Remember?
0: Of course.
4: So if Robinson here fired at Harrington, he missed.
0: Maybe.
4: You got a knife, Robinson?
1: Hmm?
4: With a good-sized blade?
1: Yes, sir. Yes, but I...
4: Let me use it.
0: What are you going to do, Bill?
4: Have a better look at this upholstered desk chair. Now, if Harrington was kind of slumped to the right in this chair, like Robinson says, bullet might have missed Harrington. Look here, D.A.
0: Huh?
4: A tiny hole, almost invisible in the design.
0: Huh? Where?
4: Here, high up on the left. Let me have that knife.
0: Is there anything...
4: A lot of cotton padding.
1: This is all very confusing. I don't know what happened in here that night, but I do know that I killed him. I know I killed him.
4: Here it is.
0: The slug?
4: Yeah. Embedded in part of this wooden framework. Take a look at it, D.A.
0: Robinson? What was the size of your gun?
1: Why, it's a 38, like I said. It's home now. The paper said a 45 killed Harrington, but I thought it was a mistake or a trick.
0: Oh?
1: I thought maybe they suspected somebody and put that in as a trap. I never thought it meant that I didn't kill him.
0: A 45 did kill Harrington. And this slug here is a 38. It never touched him, Robinson.
4: That's right. That 38 missed him completely. You see, Harrington was sort of slumped over to one side of his chair. And it's a swivel chair.
0: Yes.
4: So the slug from Robinson's gun just knocked the chair back with enough force to jerk it forward. Harrington's own dead weight toppled him across this desk. That's how it happened.
1: You mean I didn't kill him? That I didn't?
0: You couldn't have killed him. And this slug is all the evidence we need, Mr. Robinson, to prove you didn't.
1: But I came in and shot him.
0: All you did that night was to shoot at a man already dead. That isn't murder. The only thing we've got against you is unlawful entry with a weapon.
4: Well, I don't know, D.A.
0: Huh?
4: You may be figuring mugs like this Harrington a human. I never did myself. If I were you, I'd kind of remember this Robinson's got a wife and two kids. And he needs his job.
1: Gentlemen,
4: if I was a betting man, D.A., I'd lay 5-1. He's on the straight road from here on out. How about that, Robinson?
1: Oh, yes. Yes, sir. I don't know what to say. Thank you.
0: Well, you could be right, Bill. Besides, what on earth could we charge him with? You can't attempt murder on a dead man, can you?
4: Not hardly.
0: Looks to me like we'll just have to forget this ever happened. Let Robinson and his conscience go home and have a nice little...
4: Uh-oh. I'll bet that's the gun. Called away from his party.
0: How'll I explain this? Hello? Governor? Why, sorry to bother you, Governor. Just wanted to wish you a happy birthday.

You have heard Thomas Walsh's story, Light in Darkness, which was adapted by Thomas Goutet, formerly of NBC Chicago staff, who is now stationed in England, where he's a first lieutenant in the United States Army Signal Corps. Lieutenant Goutet has been decorated 4 times, having received the Order of the Purple Heart and the RAF Air Force Cross. Direction was by Frank Fast. DeWitt McBride, Sidney Elstrom, and Charles Flynn were heard as the District Attorney, Walter Robinson, and Bill Powell. The musical score was composed and conducted by Dr. Roy Shields. Next week, same time, same station, Author's Playhouse will bring you Richard Ely Danielson's tender story of the Civil War reminiscences of Corporal Hardy.

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5: And now, Act One of Till We Meet Again. Many stories have come and will continue to come out of France concerning those black days of Nazi occupation. Till We Meet Again is one that we think will become immortal. Sister Clotilde was a young novice in a convent in a small French village. The Nazis had begun to take quite an interest in the convent because they suspected the nuns might be helping prisoners of war to escape. Sister Clotilde knew nothing of this. But one day, while she was scrubbing the basement floor under the chapel, a sudden sound in the dimly lit room made her turn around. And there...
6: Hello there. Don't go. I was told I'd find a man here, an old chap named Cabot.
7: I'm sorry, but I can't possibly talk to you.
6: Look, it's very important. I'm an American aviator. I flew over here to get special information gathered for the Allies by French patriots. I got my information, but my plane was shot down, so I took off and I bailed out. I was told if I had any trouble in this region to look up Cabot. Do you know him?
7: Yes, he's the gardener. I'll tell the Mother Superior you're here. It will be up to her whether you will see Cabot.
6: Please hurry.
7: Yes, I will.
8: I'll go at once, Sister Clotilde.
7: You're going to see him, Mother Superior?
8: Yes, of course. He's not the first we've helped.
7: I don't understand. This is a convent. We're supposed to dedicate our lives to God and his work. I don't want to have anything to do with the world. I want peace.
8: I know what you want, Sister Clotilde. You want to be comfortable. Religion is not meant to deaden you to life, but to awaken you. Well, I will see the aviator. In the meanwhile, will you please go out in the yard and stay with the children? I have been told we are to have a visit this afternoon from Major Krupp of the Third Reich.
9: Isn't this a pretty sight? The nun at her knitting, the children playing. Ah, how remote the war seems from here. Sister?
10: If you will permit me, Major Krupp, these young sisters are not accustomed to contact with the world, especially with men. It's against the rules.
9: We Germans make our own rules, Mir Vitray. You'll make a better collaborationist when you recognize that. Some of these children seem quite grown. Mir Vitray.
10: Oui?
9: If this American aviator is not found by tomorrow, we'll take these three of these older girls.
7: Oh, no.
9: It's really a splendid idea. Good day, sister. Come on, Vitray.
7: Major Krupp.
9: Yes?
7: This American, if anyone knew where he was, if he should give himself up, the girls, you wouldn't take them?
9: If he should give himself up. Thank you for your information, sir.

0: I only said if he should give himself up.
1: Well, he can't take those girls. They are wards of the church and the state. He said it only to frighten you, to make you say just what you did. Your if was all he needed. Come here, my child. Tell me, of what are you afraid? You know so little of that world outside, and yet you find it so terrifying. Perhaps before accepting you as a novice, I should have made you go back into it for a time. Are you sure that this life is for you? Remember, you are still a novice, bound by no vows. A novice is always free to leave.
0: No, no. This is the only world I ever want to know. I have never felt that I was only a novice. I made my vows to myself many years ago, and I have tried to be everything that you wish me to be, haven't I?
1: Yes, but you have an inclination to pride, Sister Clotilde. You're proud that you're safe. Proud that life can never touch you.
0: But why should it?
1: The crucifix is our symbol, Sister Clotilde. We cannot ask to be free of suffering. What you did today was wrong. You have done us great harm. The American is waiting at the windmill for Madame Bouchard. She was to pose as his wife and help him across France. But I have just received word that she has been arrested.
0: I'm so sorry. What will you do?
1: We must find another girl to go.
0: Oh, it's the Germans. They've come to search the convent.
1: They shan't set foot inside this door. Come.
2: Open this door. They're going to search any building in this village.
1: Oh, not this one.
2: Leave it shut out the lock.
0: Please, Mother Superior, get away from the door.
1: Major Krupp knows I cannot admit anyone without a written order.
0: Mother Superior! Mother Superior!
1: He aimed well. Or a German.
0: Mother Superior.
3: Late. I've been waiting here well over an hour.
0: I'm sorry. I was detained.
3: Come on, they're waiting for you inside.
4: Oh, she finally came, did she?
0: I was detained.
4: Wait a minute. This is not Madame Bouchard.
3: Not Madame Bouchard?
0: It's all right. I've taken Madame Bouchard's place.
3: Where is she?
0: Under arrest. Someone talked.
3: What is your name?
0: Louise.
4: They've been making arrests. We'll have to get you out of here.
3: Let's see if I have this straight. I'm to pose as Jeanne Debray. She is my wife, Madame Debray. She needs a wedding ring, doesn't she?
4: Yeah, I have one right here. Dear Louise, put this on.
3: Let me put it on. I'm sentimental kind. Hold out your hand. No, no, no, the left one.
0: Oh.
3: There you are, Madame Debray. Look frightened. You sure you can carry this off?
0: Oh, I must. I must.
4: Remember, you're a soldier now and must obey orders. I know this man is a stranger, but whenever you are in public, he's not a stranger. He's your husband.
0: I will remember.
4: But now you must be on your way. You are to go northeast until you reach the lake. You'll find the cottage a mile back in the woods. You should reach there tomorrow night, and you can rest. Keep off the main roads as much as possible. Good luck to both of you. You'll need it.
3: Come on, Louise. Let's go.

0: look very tired. I sit here by the lake a few moments and rest. We walked all night and most of the day.
1: Thank you. I am tired.
0: Look at that water. My little boy was here. He'd want to dive right in.
1: You have a little boy?
0: I sure have. 6 years old. He's got blonde hair and blue eyes, and two front teeth are missing. He's all boy. Smart, too, and strong. Found a box when he was only four. You'd be crazy about him. Full of fun, always mischief, but never anything bad. Crazy about animals.
1: Does he swim well?
0: Does he swim well? I'll say he does. I taught him, and I taught my wife, too, when she wasn't much bigger than Johnny is now.
1: You've known her that long?
0: All my life. She was the girl next door back in my hometown. We grew up together, you know. Great American love story. I carried her books to school, bought her ice cream at the corner drugstore. She said she had her eye on me when I was only eight. I never had a chance to look at another girl. Not that I ever wanted to. Went through high school together and then on to state college.
1: Then your parents, they arranged the marriage?
0: No, they weren't enthusiastic about it. We thought we were too young. That's the way to start out. Do everything together. Work together, play together, grow up together. You know what she's doing now? She's working in a defense plant.
2: She makes them and I fly them. Gosh, I can see her with a monkey wrench in her pocket and a lipstick in the other. Even the war couldn't separate Barbara from her lipstick. I'll never forget the night Johnny was born. I got the car out and sat there honking the horn and... You're not going to hold this trip up while you look for a lipstick, are you? She said, I certainly am. I want to look my best the first time he sees me. I could never begin to tell you how I miss her. I miss waking up beside her. I miss her head on my shoulder. Scent of her hair. It's been so long. So? Someday you'll have a real wedding ring on your finger. And you'll know what I'm talking about.
1: I'm sorry. But all this talk about marriage, that does not interest me. Shall we go on? The cottage must be up in those woods.
0: Yes, of course. By all means, let us go on.
1: Look! There are some planes coming.
0: Now, they're probably up that convoy of trucks we passed. Come on, we better run for the woods.
1: Oh, that explosion was so close. Oh, I don't think I can run.
0: We've got to get out of here. In a couple of minutes, this place won't be healthy for anyone. Come on, come on.
3: Here. Help me get on my feet, will you? Thanks.
1: Your shoulder. You're hurt.
3: It must have been a bomb splinter. But if we can make it to the cottage, I'll be all right. It isn't serious.
1: Here. Let me put my arm around your waist. You can lean on me. We'll take it very slowly.
3: Yes. I'm afraid we'll have to.

0: Thank God we made it. There said there'd be food and medicine in the table drawer.
1: I have it. There's some sulfonylamide powder. Some tablets, too.
0: Good. Now, you sprinkle the powder on the wound, wherever the skin's broken. Nice. We'll sleep here tonight. Henri said there was a bedroom upstairs. I'll sleep down.

0: Oh, my headaches.
1: Good morning.
0: Morning. What are you doing down there on your knees scrubbing that floor at this hour?
1: Well, I like things clean.
0: Wait a minute. Wait a minute. Sister?
1: Just a minute.
0: So that's what you are. That's who you are. I thought you seemed familiar before. You're the little sister who was scrubbing the floor back at the convent. Funny I didn't recognize you. But you'd look so different in your robes and veil. Why did you leave the convent?
1: I broke a trust. It was the only way I knew to make up for it.
0: Mm-hmm. Convent meant a lot to you, didn't it?
1: Yes. It was like... tearing my life out by its roots to leave. I had to do it.
0: Will they take you back?
1: I don't know. I feel lost. I don't know what I'll do. The outside world has always seemed very frightening to me.
0: You mustn't feel that way. It's quite a wonderful world when you get to know it.
1: I know. I felt that when I was listening to you talk about your wife and your son.
0: Mm-hmm.
1: When I stopped you, it wasn't because I was bored. It was because it somehow hurt me to listen. I don't know why.
0: Well, I don't often talk about Barbara, but that's probably because she's so much a part of me. I can't talk about it. You know, marriage can be the most beautiful thing in the world. It's like finding your other self. Lots of little things you remember and think about in marriage, things that make you laugh or make you cry. Like Barbara trying to be dignified with cold cream on her nose. My finding the morning newspaper with jam on it. Like her slippers, you know, they're always in the wrong place beside the bed and I always trip over them. Marriage is having someone to laugh at one moment and run to for comfort the next, to make you feel masculine and superior and protecting while you know all the time that without her you're not so much. Someone to believe in, even when you've ceased to believe in yourself. Someone to bring your achievements and your failures back to. Someone who makes an empty house a home. And a home. A haven.
1: You say all that like a litany.
0: What's that?
1: A kind of prayer.
0: You're right. It is a prayer. It's a prayer and a creed. It's the heart of what most of us are fighting for. You understand?
1: Oh, yes, I do understand. Thank you for helping me understand.
0: Well, do you think you can fix us some breakfast? We'll rest here today, but by night we must be away from here.
1: I shall be sorry to leave here.
0: Yes. Yes, so will I.

0: In just a moment, Act Two of Till We Meet Again. To suffer with sniffles, sneezes, and nasal stuffings from a cold in the head is a mean experience any time. But right now, with so many lovely spring days to enjoy, a head cold can make you feel especially and unnecessarily miserable. I say unnecessarily miserable because there is an easy way to relieve discomforts of head colds. That's with Vatronol, Vicks Vatronol. All you do is put a few drops in each nostril and instantly it starts to work right where trouble is to soothe the sniffly, sneezy irritation, help reduce congestion, shrink swollen membranes, and open up the nasal passages to make breathing easier. Yes, Vatronol is wonderfully effective, a specialized nasal medication developed by Vicks for the express purpose of relieving distress of head colds. And moreover, if used in time at the first sniffle or sneeze, Vatronol actually helps prevent many colds from developing. Now just try Vatronol, friends. You'll like the way it quickly relieves distress, and it may save you untold hours of unnecessary head cold misery. Follow directions in the package. Vicks Vatronol Nose Drops.
1: And now Act Two of Till We Meet Again, starring Victor Jory and featuring Gertrude Warner. Louise and John made their way as best they could for the next 2 days and nights, doing their best to keep out of sight. And always, just a little way behind them, came Major Krupp and the nervous, unhappy mayor of the village they'd left, Mayor Vitre. On the third night, they arrived at the small coast town that was their destination. They were hungry and took a chance on going to a restaurant to eat. And it was there Vitre came up to them. He was alone, but there was a gun in his hand.
2: Good evening, Sister Clotilde.
3: Oh.
2: And you, monsieur, we have not met personally, but let me introduce myself. I am the heir of the village from which you escaped and to which you are about to return. You and your companion. Do not try to reach for your gun. Mine will be quicker. You will both precede me through that door.
4: Come on, Louise.
2: Now then, I'm going to telephone to Major Krupp. He's over at the general headquarters right now. I can assure you he will be very glad to see you both. Connect me with the German military headquarters, please.
4: Put down the telephone. You've seen a hand grenade, haven't you, Vitre? Well, put down the phone or I'll pull the pin. I'll blow us both.
5: You wouldn't.
4: I would if you say another word. Louise, get out through the back door. Run to the station.
3: No, I won't leave
4: you. Get out. Hurry.
2: So that's how it is. You can't kill me without killing her. And you won't do that. Hello, Major Krupp, please.
4: I'm warning you. Put down that phone.
2: Major Krupp, this is Vitre. I told you if you gave me a free hand, I would catch them.
4: Oh. Hang up the phone, Louise. I'll push him out of sight.
3: All right. Is he dead?
4: No, no. But the mayor must learn not to take his eyes off an adversary, even when talking to a Nazi major. Come on.
6: We have been expecting you for 2 days, Lieutenant. The Gestapo is hunting for a couple, a soldier and his wife. So you are no longer a couple. You, Lieutenant, will be François Marat, a worker on the fortifications against invasion. There is a big boarding house down at the harbor for the men working on the fortifications. You will both go there. And you, Mademoiselle Louise, have you ever worked in a kitchen or helped to wait on tables?
7: Oh, yes. I used to help.
6: Good. You will be Marie Arlienne, a waitress. At 11:15, Lieutenant, you will leave the dining room. You will go to room 212. There is a trap door in that room. It is directly over the water. At 11, there will be a motorboat directly under that door. It will take you to safety.
4: And Louise?
6: I will take care of her. At the moment, our one concern is to get you
4: away. Oh, no, she's going with me. I can't leave her. That's not safe for her in France.
6: Well, you will have to decide that later yourselves. You must both change your clothes, and then we will be on our way. As soon as we get there, Louise, you will start waiting on the tables.
2: Hurry along with that coffee. I have to get back to work.
3: Oui, monsieur.
2: After you have poured the coffee, you will come with me.
3: Mary Tray.
2: Yes, and this time you are not going to escape. You have reached the end of your journey, Sister Clotilde. Major Krupp is waiting for you. Here is Sister Clotilde, Major Krupp.
8: Ah, Sister Clotilde. At last we meet again. Where's the American? You won't answer, huh? All right. Suppose I make a bargain with you. I must have the information which the French underground collected so carefully. I offer you the American's life in exchange for the information.
6: His life?
5: He'll never give up the papers.
8: I think he will. To her?
6: Yes, he will, to me.
8: Is it a bargain, Sister Clotilde? I'll give 10 minutes to go to him.
6: You'll let me go alone?
8: Do you promise to come back?
6: Yes. I promise on the vows I'd hope to make as a nun that I will come back.
8: Very well. I accept your promise, Sister Clotilde.

0: John. John, let me in.
1: Hello, Louise. What's the matter?
0: Nothing. I hurried so.
1: Anything wrong?
0: I remembered it. It's almost time for you to go.
1: I don't want to go without you.
0: You must. It's time for us to say goodbye.
1: Goodbye?
0: What else can we say to each other?
1: There are many things I'd like to say. I can't just come down to thank you and goodbye.
0: But it has.
1: I'll never forget you.
0: I don't want you to. I want you to remember me always, as I shall remember you.
1: What will happen to you? I can't leave out knowing. Where will you go?
0: Where I shall be safe. I promise you.
1: You're still wearing your wedding ring. Did you forget to take it off?
0: No, I didn't forget. But I must take it off now.
1: Let me have it.
0: Yes. In France, a good husband wears a wedding ring. I think you should wear this one. What time is it?
1: 11:02.
0: So late. You must hurry.
1: You think it's easy what you're asking me to do?
0: No. And what I'm asking myself to do is not easy either.
1: No matter what we do, nothing will ever be the same again. You know that, don't you?
0: Oh, yes. I know and understand many things I never knew before. When you first told me about your marriage, you made me understand what it meant for a man to have a wife and child. You made me understand what it could mean to a woman to spend her life with a man of her own choosing and a child that belongs to them both. Even though that life is not for me, I shall always be glad when I see a man and woman together, that I know a little of what they feel for each other. Oh, I have much to thank you for. Oh, there's the man with the launch. We must raise the trapdoor.
1: Yes, of course.
2: Hurry, Lieutenant.
1: Goodbye, thank you. And God bless you until we meet again.
0: Goodbye. And God keep you.
3: The door! Open the door, we'll break it down!
0: I will open the door.
4: Where is he?
0: He's gone, and so are the papers.
4: So? You broke your word?
0: No. I promised I would come back. I am here.
4: You know what I'm going to do with you?
0: Kill me?
4: Kill you? You'd enjoy that, wouldn't you? The beautiful, martyred heroine standing before the firing squad saying your prayers. Oh, no, Sister Clotilde, that's much too easy. You're a woman. A young woman and quite a lovely one. The German Reich has use for such women.
5: No, you cannot do that. You wouldn't. Sister Clotilde, you'd not understand. Don't you know what he intends doing with
4: you? Silence, Vitre! Open your mouth once more and you'll be shot. Guard! Take her away! And ship her to Poland in the morning.
5: No, I won't let you do it. I won't let you.
4: Put that gun down, Vitre.
0: I thank thee. Oh, Lord.
5: Forgive me, Sister Clotilde. It is much better this way. For you, it is much better.
0: I...

0: Well, here's your ship, Lieutenant. You're safe now.
1: Yeah. I'm safe now.
0: Safe and on your way home.
1: Yeah, on my way home. For all the years I live, they'll always be a part of my heart. They'll always belong to France.

0: In just a moment, a very important message from Victor Jory. For many, many people, spring is the head cold season. And if you're one of those who catch head colds that make you feel miserable with sniffles and sneezes or a stuffy head, you should know how quickly Vicks Vatrinol can help you. 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One, it soothes the irritation. 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Now, get a bottle of Vatrinol, friends, and try it. 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
1: In 2 weeks, this is Victor Jory. In 2 weeks, on April 8th, to be exact, the Matinee Theater will give its closing performance.

thank all of you for your many kind letters of appreciation. We've always tried to bring you the plays you liked best, and we naturally were glad to hear that you enjoyed them. I personally have enjoyed playing in these productions, and I would very much like to bring them to you again in the fall, even through the summer months. Now, just how do you feel about it? Do you enjoy the Matinee Theater? Would you like to have me try to bring you these plays soon again? I'd like to hear from all of you. So please write me, care of Columbia Broadcasting System, New York 22, New York. Next week, we bring you your request play, The Love Story of Elizabeth Barrett and Robert Browning. And on April 8th, our closing performance, we hope to bring you a play that so many of you have asked for. Thank you.

Script today was adapted by Gene Holloway from Paramount's current motion picture Till We Meet Again and was directed by Richard Sandville. Music for this series is under the direction of Mark Warno. Be sure to be with us next week when Vicks, the makers of Vicks Vatrinol, Vicks Cough Drops, and Vicks Inhaler, brings you another great matinee theater production starring Victor Jory in the love story of Elizabeth Barrett and Robert Browning. 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
1: Goodbye, Harry, until we say welcome. These were the last words I heard my uncle speak. I rose unsteadily to my feet, but I soon discovered that I could not walk, that I must crawl and drag myself along. The slope became very steep, and I allowed myself to slide down. The slope steepened. I slid faster and faster. I could do nothing to save myself. Suddenly, the earth gave way beneath me. I was flung forward into a void of solid blackness. It was a sort of well, a vertical gallery. My head struck against a projecting rock. I dropped senseless, as if death had already claimed me for his own. Presently, I opened my eyes. I was lying on some thick, soft coverlets, and all about me was a sort of twilight. And my uncle was watching, his eyes moist with tears, fixed steadfastly on my face. I must have spoken or made a sound of some sort, for he suddenly grasped my hand and uttered a cry of joy.
2: Oh, he lives. He lives.
1: Uncle.
2: My dear boy, you are saved. Hans is
3: saved. We were always sure he would be saved. Good day, Master Harry.
1: Good day, Hans. Good day. Well, now that we've met again, tell me where we are.
3: Tomorrow we will talk.
1: I seem to have lost my bearings entirely. I can scarcely remember anything. Hello? What's wrong with my head?
3: It is dressed and bandaged, that is all. Sleep now, and tomorrow we will talk.
2: Yes, tomorrow we will tell you all you want to know.
1: At least tell me now what the time is, and what day is it?
3: The time? The day? Why, it is now 11 o'clock at night. And this is once more Sunday. Yes, this is Sunday, the 9th of the month of August.
2: And that's quite enough. Harry, I forbid you to ask any more questions until the 10th.
3: Which is tomorrow. Now it is best you sleep.
1: Next morning when I awoke, I immediately looked around me. My bed, which was made up of all our traveling rugs, was in an enchanting grotto where magnificent stalagmites glittered with all the colors of the rainbow. Beneath me was a floor of soft and silvery sand. And everywhere was hazy twilight. No torch, no lamp was burning, but certain mysterious beams of light reached me through the entrance of the grotto. And there was something more. I heard, or seemed to hear, a vague, indefinite murmur, like the ebb and flow of waves upon a shore. And sometimes I truly believed I could hear the sighing of a wind. I began to think I must be dreaming. And even when I assured myself

0: This really was no dream, but I was fully awake. I began to wonder if my brain had been affected by my fall, and all that had happened to me in the last 24 hours was a frenzied vision of madness. But then I thought, then surely not both my eyes and my ears would deceive me at the same time. No, it was a fact that somehow a ray of blessed daylight had penetrated a fissure in the rocks. But what about the murmur of the waves, the sighing of a wind? Perhaps, thought I, perhaps they have carried me back to the surface of the earth during my illness. Perhaps my uncle has given up the expedition. As I was puzzling myself about these things, my uncle joined me.
1: Good morning, Harry. I fancy you're better this morning, eh?
0: Yes, Uncle.
1: Splendid, splendid. You slept soundly, very soundly, my boy. Hans and I took turn and turn about to watch you. Seemed to us you were improving every hour. Eh, Hans, eh?
2: Oh, yes. He is much better.
0: You know, I'm jolly hungry. I feel I could devour anything you put in front of me.
2: Good, good. You shall eat. I think you have no fever. I put an ointment on your wounds and bruises, an ointment of which only we Icelanders know the secret. I am sure you are better, much better.
0: My uncle presently put a meal before me, and as soon as I had eaten, I overwhelmed him with questions. He told me that my providential fall had brought me to the bottom of an almost perpendicular gallery, and that I came down amidst a perfect shower of boulders, the smallest of which could easily have crushed me to death. They came to the conclusion that I had dislodged and carried down with me an enormous rock, and riding, as it were, on this fearful chariot, I was cast down and fell almost headlong into my uncle's arms, insensible and covered with blood.
1: Yes, Harry, it is a miracle that you were not killed 1,000 times over. So let us take care, my dear boy, never to separate again. Never.
0: Never to separate again? But
1: that is what I said. Why, what is the matter, Harry?
0: Have we or haven't we returned to the surface of the earth?
1: Oh, we certainly have not.
0: I must be delirious. Down in that direction, I can see daylight. And don't I hear the whistling of a wind? The murmur of a sea?
1: And is this all that makes you uneasy?
0: Well, surely it's enough. Can you explain these things?
1: I will not attempt to explain them, my boy. For the whole thing is inexplicable. But as to that, you shall see and judge for yourself. My opinion, for what it is worth, is that geological science is only in its infancy, Harry. And we shall astonish the world with our discoveries.
0: Very well. Let me see for myself, then.
1: Not so fast, my dear Harry. After what you have been through, you must take great care before going into the open air.
0: Open air? But when my uncle realized that my unsatisfied curiosity was doing me more harm than good, he gave way. Wrapping myself in one of the coverlets, I hurried from the grotto. At first, I could see practically nothing. My eyes, quite unused to the light, could not bear the brightness, and I had to close them. When I was able to reopen them and to adjust them to the light, I stood motionless, unable to utter a word. Never in my wildest moments had I imagined a scene like this. The sea. The sea.
1: Yes, Harry. The Central Sea. No future navigator can contest the fact that I discovered it. And hence, I have the right of naming it the Central Sea.
0: A vast, limitless expanse of water. A shore of beautiful, soft, golden sand mixed with small shells, the long deserted home of some of the creatures of a past age. The waves broke incessantly with a peculiarly sonorous murmur, and many a dash of spray was blown into my face. A mighty superstructure of rock rose above us to an inconceivable height. On all sides were caves and promontories and enormous cliffs, partially worn by the eternal breaking of the waves through countless ages. And the cliffs faded into distance like a fleecy film of cloud. This was in reality an ocean, with all the usual characteristics of an inland sea, only horribly wild, cold, and savage. How was it that I was able to look out on this vast sheet of water instead of finding myself in impenetrable darkness? All before me was lit up, as if by daylight. But some things were lacking. The dazzling brilliancy of the sun. the pale, cold light of the moon, the brightness of the stars. It was evident that the light of this subterranean region, from its trembling and flickering, its clear, dry whiteness, its superiority to moonlight, was electric. Something in the nature of the aurora borealis, only that its phenomena were constant and able to light up the whole of the ocean cavern. The tremendous vault above our heads, the sky, so to speak, appeared to be composed of nebulous vapors in constant motion. There were heavy and dense clouds rolling through the vault, partially concealing the roof. Electric currents produced an astonishing play of light and shade. Deep shadows were cast beneath, and then suddenly, between two clouds, there would come a ray of unusual beauty and remarkable intensity. The effect was sad and melancholy. Instead of a noble sky of blue studded with stars, there was about me a heavy roof of granite. In truth, we were imprisoned, confined, as it were, in a vast excavation. But it was impossible to make out the dimensions of the place. The shore on either hand widened rapidly and was lost to sight, and on the distant horizons a haze bounded our view. As to the height, we could see that it must be many miles to the roof. I felt, as I stood upon that mysterious shore, like some wandering inhabitant of a distant planet gazing upon a new world for the first time. I gazed, I pondered, I admired, all in a state of stupefaction, not unmingled with fear. My uncle, who had been watching my face anxiously, now smiled with satisfaction.
1: Ah, splendid. You are getting some color back into your cheeks, my boy.
2: Am I? The air smells good, doesn't it?
1: Yes, Harry. Breathe it in. Breathe deeply.
2: Uncle, how long were we in those fearful tunnels? I mean, how long since we descended the crater of Sneffels?
1: 47 days.
2: 47? The longest days of my life.
1: Oh, come now, we have achieved great things. Do you feel strong enough to stroll up and down for a little?
2: Yes, of course.
1: That's the way. Yes, take my arm, my boy. Slowly now, slowly.
0: We began to walk along the shores of this great lake. After we had walked about 500 yards, we rounded a steep promontory and found ourselves close to a lofty forest. It consisted of straight trunks with tufted tops, in shape like parasols. The wind seemed to have no effect upon them, for despite a tolerable breeze, they remained as still and motionless as if they were made of stone. We hastened forward, and I said, "What trees are these, Uncle? I've never seen anything like them."
1: "Oh, I am sure you have. It's a forest of mushrooms."
2: "Mushrooms? Thousands of mushrooms? 40 feet high? It can't be."
1: "Large mushrooms, I grant you, but nevertheless, mushrooms." "Let us go on a little."
0: The cold and the gloom in the shade of the mushroom forest were intense, and I was glad to return to the light and comparative warmth of the shores of the lake. We had not gone far when we came upon many familiar trees growing to an exorbitant size. Trees, gigantic grasses, flowering ferns as tall as pines.
1: "Oh, magnificent. Splendid. Here we have the whole flora of the transition period spread before us. The common plants of our gardens growing like mighty trees. Look around you, Harry. No botanist ever before gazed on such a sight. A great hothouse and a vast menagerie."
2: "A menagerie? What do you mean, Uncle?"
1: "Look at the dust you are treading on. Bones, my boy. The bones of antediluvian animals. Here, look. The lower jawbone of a mastodon."
2: "Yes. And teeth.
3: Ah, yes. Molars have a dinotherium.
4: Here's a leg of some sort.
3: Belonging to a megatherium. Did you ever see anything more splendid? but there, we have seen enough for one day. Let us turn back.
0: Next morning, I awoke early, feeling completely restored. After my illness and suffering, I thought a swim would do me good. And so I plunged into the waters of the Central Sea. It was cool, fresh, and invigorating.
2: So you've been for a swim, eh, Master Harry?
4: Yes, and I'm quite famished.
2: Good. I have made a fire and cooked a breakfast. Will you have coffee?
4: Coffee? Yes, please, Hanson.
2: Then here is coffee. Very hot.
4: Mm.
2: I think you are better. You are quite recovered.
4: I think I am, Hans. I say, where are you off to?
2: I have work to do. Do not worry.
0: When I had eaten, I returned to the seashore with the professor. The waves were breaking monotonously on the beach, and the waters seemed to be rising.
1: I imagine the tide is almost at flood.
4: The tide? Do you mean that the sun and the moon exert a pull on this sea?
1: Do I not pray? You can see by this foam that the tide rises at least 10 or 12 feet.
4: The tides, the winds, the clouds. It's marvelous.
1: Oh, on the contrary, it's quite natural.
4: I suppose you might say nothing's impossible. If you won't accept the theory of the Earth's central heat, that is, the deeper you go down, the hotter.
1: Oh, we have discussed that a dozen times. Sir Humphrey Davy did not accept it, and everything we have seen justifies him.
4: Nothing is impossible. It's hard to believe. I must try fishing in this sea, Uncle. Perhaps I shall discover some unknown species of fish. Have you any idea where we are?
1: 350 leagues from Iceland.
4: Over 1,000 miles? What about our direction?
1: Still going to the southeast, with a western declination of 19 degrees, 42 minutes.
4: How far down are we?
1: We are now exactly 35 leagues, more than 100 miles beneath the surface of the Earth.
4: So we're now probably beneath the Scottish Highlands. The Grampian Hills are over our head.
1: Yes, but you need not fear that the vault will fall down and crush us. The mighty architect of the universe is safe and certain in his handiwork.
4: I'm not afraid of that, Uncle. But tell me, now that we've seen these wonders and talked about them, what are your future plans?
1: What do you mean, my future plans?
4: I mean, isn't it time we were thinking of returning to the surface?
1: Go back? Surely you're not thinking of anything so stupid, so cowardly. My intention is to continue our journey. So far we have been singularly lucky, and I hope we shall be more so in the future.
4: You intend to cross this sea?
1: Certainly.
4: How?
1: I am not going to swim it. As Leander swam the Hellespont, I assure you. But it stands to reason there's a limit to the extent of the sea.
4: Then how far away is the further shore?
1: Oh, I imagine it is some 40 or 50 leagues away, more or less. But we have no time for further discussion. We shall embark tomorrow.
4: Embark? Where's the ship we're going to embark on?
1: Who said anything about the ship? My dear Harry, if you were to listen instead of talking so much, you would hear...
4: Yes? What would I hear?
1: Then listen! Listen!
4: That's Hans! Hans! Hans!
2: You speak, Master Harry?
4: What are you making?
2: Oh, you like this?
4: What are you making?
2: A raft, Master Harry. A raft, that's what it is.

0: That was the fourth installment of A Journey to the Center of the Earth, adapted by Howard Jones from the novel by Jules Verne. The cast was as follows. Harry Lawson was played by Bernard Horsfall, Professor von Hadwig by Jeffrey Banks, and Hans Bjelke by John Daglish. It was produced in the north of England by Trevor Hill. Next Thursday at 5:25 in Storytime on Radio 4, you can hear the fifth installment, and it's called The Battle of the Monsters.
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10: The Strange Dr. Weir.
11: Good evening. Come in, won't you? You seem a bit nervous. Perhaps a story would take your mind off whatever's worrying you. I have one I'm sure you'll like. It takes place on a tiny island in the mystery-haunted South Pacific, and I call it White Pearls of Freedom. Now for my story, White Pearls of Terror. In the small harbor of the tiny island of Barota, a barren, desolate bit of coral lost in the South Pacific, a dilapidated pearling boat rides at anchor. In a trading shack of corrugated iron on the shore, two burly, bearded white men watch a half-breed merchant gather together supplies, listening as they wait to the monotonous beating of a native drum in the darkness outside.
12: For Pete's sake, Juan, what's that infernal racket anyway?
13: Our father sacrificed his chicken to turn away anger of the storm god, Captain Blake.
12: Well, tell him to stop it. It's getting on my nerves.
14: Take it easy, Blake. We'll be gone in a few minutes. The glass is falling fast, and there is a storm coming up. We're in the typhoon season now, you know.
12: And I'll be plenty glad to see the last of this rotten speck of coral, believe me. Even though we're leaving with empty pockets, we can't go too soon.
13: Juan, sorry you'll find no pearls. Not a year better, maybe. Here are supplies. $11, please.
12: All right, pay him, Phelps.
14: In a moment. Juan, why do you and your father live all alone here on Barota? Don't you ever find it lonely?
13: Juan, an honored father, never lonely, Mr. Phelps.
14: You know, Juan, in Tahiti, I met a native who knew you. He told me your mother was Chinese and your father used to be a Tahiti witch doctor.
13: It's true. You pay now, please.
14: He told me something else, too. He said the two of you live here because you know a secret pearling bed down the reef.
13: Oh.
14: And that hidden in that stinking back room of yours, you have a leather bag full of the finest white pearl that ever came out of the South Seas.
13: No, it's not true.
14: I think it is. Grab him, Blake.
13: No, look. It's not true.
14: And so we're not leaving Barota with empty hands. Before we leave, Wong, you're going to tell us where you keep those pretty white pearls.
12: Phelps, I'm going out there and put a bullet through that infernal witch doctor father of Wong's. That drum is driving me crazy.
14: Now, stop it, Blake. We got to finish with Wong and get away. There's a storm coming up, and we got to be well offshore when it hits.
12: All right, then, make him talk.
14: A little more pressure on this cord around his forehead.
13: Wong.
14: It's more like it. Where are they?
13: The cord behind you. A board is loose.
14: Take a look, Blake.
12: Right, sure. There's a loose board here, all right. And a little leather pouch under it. I've got it.
14: Bring it here. Let's take a look.
12: Yeah. Hold out your hand. I'll pour them out. Look. Six white pearls as big as marble.
14: Only six. And there should be more. Where are the rest, Bob?
13: No more, please. Six pearls all.
12: Wait a minute. I think he's telling the truth. It helps. Listen to that thunder, will you? We got to get outside the reefs in a hurry.
14: All right. I thought there'd be more. But these six will do nicely. They should bring a couple of thousand apiece. In 2 months, we'll be in San Francisco living like kings.
13: No, too late.
12: What do you mean?
14: Huh?
13: Listen.
12: The drum. It's getting louder. Listen to it.
14: Now, it stopped.
13: And God, the storm has answered. Prayer of honored father for vengeance accepted.
14: What are you talking about?
13: Honored father knows you taught your wrongs. In the darkness, he makes prayer to bring punishment. Now he will make sacrifice. Listen.
12: What was that?
13: Honored father makes greatest sacrifice to his gods. He gives his own life. Now you have pearls. But they bring you only evil. They bring you death. The creeping death that walks with you in life. When you hear the drum, think of the father of wrong and the death.
12: Help! Shut him up, will you? Make
13: death.
12: It stop.
13: Death.
12: Shut him up.
14: Yeah, that's that. Now they're both dead. Come on, we got to get to the boat.
12: Hey, Phelps.
14: Huh?
12: Listen to that wind. It's too late. We can't get away. We can't get away!
10: Our story will continue in a moment. But first, is there a doctor in the house?
15: Young man, I am a doctor.
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15: And now to continue my story, White Pearls of Terror.
11: For 2 days, a typhoon raged over the tiny island of Barota, while Phelps and Blake cowered inside the trading shack that had belonged to the dead half-breed merchant Wong. The wind hurled their boat on the reef and sank it, blew down most of the palm trees on the island, carried away the storehouse where Wong's provisions had been kept. When at last the wind died and the sun shone again, Blake and Phelps crawled out of the shack to stare dazedly at a scene of utter desolation.
16: Phelps, look, the boat's gone. We're stranded here. I tell you, we're stranded here.
14: Oh, stow it, Blake. There'll be a trading vessel along soon.
16: Yeah, but suppose there isn't, we'll die here. The grub's all been washed away. The palm trees are down. We'll starve to death. It's a curse. The curse Wong's father put on us. We shouldn't have taken the pearls. We shouldn't have taken them.
14: I said stow it. Suppose we have to stay here a few months. We got the shack for shelter and we can live on shellfish. We still got the pearls. When we do get away, we'll live like kings.
16: We'll never get away. We're going to die here. All during the storm, I heard that drum beating. The witch doctor's drum. Telling us we're going to die here.
14: Get a grip on yourself, will you? Wong's dead. And the old witch doctor's dead, too. Their bodies are gone. The sharks have finished them by now. When we are rescued, we only had to say they were killed in a storm. And we'll be in the clear. We'll be all right.
16: Now the drum. I heard it beating. We'll never get away. We're going to die.
14: This'll shut you up. Oh, yeah. I say we're going to be all right.
11: The days became weeks, and the weeks became months. Blake and Phelps lived on shellfish and coconuts and drank rainwater. Day after day, they scanned the horizon, a sign of a rescue ship. And day after day, Blake's despair mounted.
14: Blake, come on, get up. It's your turn to go down to the beach and dig clams and keep an eye out for a ship.
16: No, it's no use. We're never going to be rescued.
14: We may be rescued today. Come on now, turn out.
16: I tell you, we're going to stay here forever. We're going to die here.
14: We're still alive, ain't we?
16: Alive. Nothing to eat but clams and crabs and coconuts. I'd rather be dead. You hear me? I'd rather be dead.
14: I tell you, we're going to be rescued. Maybe today, maybe tomorrow. Listen. Did you hear that?
16: No, I didn't hear anything.
14: There it goes again. Don't you understand? It's a ship. We're as good as rescued right now.
16: I didn't hear anything except the drum. The old witch doctor's drum. Beating again, just like it did that night.
14: Blake, get hold of yourself. Come on. I'll prove that was a ship we heard. Here, come on down to the shore.
16: The drum. I can hear the drum.
14: Look, Blake. A British gunboat off the reefs. And a ship's boat heading for the shore. We're saved.
16: No, it's too late. The drum. He said when we heard the drum to remember his vengeance. The creeping death.
14: Blake, get hold of yourself, will you?
17: Help!
14: They see us. They're calling us. Oh, we're saved. And we got the pearls. In a month, we'll be in San Francisco living like kings.
16: No, it's too late. The drum is beating. It's bewitching the pearls. We haven't got any pearls anymore. They've stuck to your face now. Little round pearls, two of them, three of them. They're stuck to your face.
14: No, I tell you, there's no drums beating. It's just your mind.
16: There. Now you hear it too, don't you?
14: No, but on your face. Two little white spots. Silvery white spots.
16: Yes, they're the pearls that have been bewitched. The drum. You listen to it?
14: Go on, Blake. Oh, silvery spots.
16: The drum, it won't stop.
14: Blake, we've been on this island almost a year. Living in that stinking little shack where Wong and his father lived. Eating out of their dishes. Sleeping in their blankets.
16: Yeah, it's louder and louder.
14: Now I know why Wong and his father lived here all alone. They didn't want anyone to know. That's what the marks on our face mean. The creeping death.
16: The drum, it says that we're never going to get away. That we're going to die here.
14: Yes, you're right. We are going to die here someday, because now nobody's ever going to take us off the island. Wong and his father.

Well, how do you feel now? Perhaps what you really need to steady your nerves is a nice trip. A voyage to the South Seas. You could stop at Barota and meet Phelps and Blake. Yes, they're still living there, right alone. They'd welcome a little company and... Oh, you're going? We'll drop in again soon. I'm always home. Just look for the house on the other side of the cemetery. The house of Dr. Weir.

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12: 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A volume entitled, How to Get Ahead in the World Today. 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He's the famous author of the record-smashing bestseller, How to Win Friends and Influence People. And Gruen offers for 1 week only, five $50 Gruen watches, $250 worth. 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Read Dale Carnegie's How to Get Ahead in the World Today, which you get free from your Gruen jeweler. Then, write one sentence telling what Dale Carnegie's message in this volume means to you. It's easy. Nothing to it. And there is absolutely nothing to buy. We'll give you complete details later in the program. Tonight we present the second act of That Certain Woman, starring Rosella Towne and Jeffrey Lynn. Edmund Goulding wrote this story and directed it twice. Once with Gloria Swanson and then recently, as you know, with Miss Betty Davis. Edmund Goulding is here and he's going to ring up the curtain. He has just finished directing Lloyd Douglas's great novel, White Banners, and here he is.
13: It was very good last week, and I'm very grateful to the stars
3: Miss Town and Mr. Lynn.
4: Well, that from an author and director who has possibly started more beginners than anyone in the business, and who also wrote the music, Love Your Magic Spell Is Everywhere, that was played in the original version of this picture.
3: Yes, that was in the first picture. You know, until Miss Betty Davis did this thing, I couldn't imagine any other actress but Gloria Swanson tackling the part of Mary Donnell.
4: Well, why not?
3: But it's got to have a certain kind of simple sincerity that's very rare, and this Miss Town has certainly it. And Mr. Lynn, I was talking to him just now, he's great.
4: I see. Well, then you believe in the Warner Brothers Academy of Acting.
3: If it can produce people that can do this sort of thing, I, of course I do. And there's another thing, boy, she is very, very pretty.
4: You mean Miss Town?
3: Yes, very pretty.
4: Yes, she is.
3: Should we ring up the curtain?
4: Yeah, we'd better ring up the curtain.
3: Yes, let's ring up.
4: Better ring up the curtain. All right.
12: As a brief resume, Lloyd Rogers, prominent attorney, dies in the apartment of Mary Donnell, thereby implicating her in a scandal. With the newspapers in full cry, Mary decides to leave New York for a place of safety where the scandal cannot touch her four-year-old son, Jackie. So that you will readily pick up the thread of the story, the last few moments of last week's final scene are repeated. Mary is hurriedly packing.
5: Believe me, Mary, it'll be a relief to get out of this place. Those reporters are enough to drive a person crazy, yelling and screaming at the door from morning till night.
13: Oh, I don't mind for myself so much, but it's Jackie. Lloyd died here. I knew there'd be a scandal, but I didn't think they'd go as far as they have. Insinuating that Jackie is Lloyd Rogers' child. Oh, Amy, it isn't fair. You know this is going to follow him all of his life. Come on, hurry packing. Let's get out of here.
5: As fast as I can, Mary.
13: Something I could do to save Jackie from all this, I'd do it. Anything.
5: Oh, it'll blow over.
13: It'll happen again. They won't forget. Ever. I don't want to see anybody. Don't let them in.
5: If it's another one of those gentlemen of the press, I'll sock them. So help me, I'll sock them.
13: Let's see. Did I forget? My plaid coat. Traveling suit. Oh, yes, my brown bag. Amy, have you seen my... Amy. What is it?
5: You remember the guy you've been wanting to see walk through that door? Well, he just did.
14: Hello, Mary.
13: Why, Jack, I didn't know you were in town.
14: I just got in. The boat docked this morning. How are you, Amy?
5: I'm all right, Mr. Merrick. I hope you and Mrs. Merrick had a nice trip to Europe.
13: Amy, would you go in the other room? See if the baby's things are all packed.
5: Well, but don't be wasting any time, Mary. Don't forget, we have a little trip to make, too.
14: Same old Amy. I hope I'm not intruding, Mary.
13: No, I'm sorry everything's messed up. We've been having a little excitement. Perhaps you heard. House was full of reporters. They just left.
14: Too bad about Lloyd.
13: Yes.
14: Mary, I hurried back from Europe as soon as I read about it in the paper.
13: How's your wife?
14: About the same. But the reason I came, I thought maybe I could help you.
13: I'm afraid you're a little late for that, Jack. About 4 years too late.
14: Well, now that things aren't going so well for you, I thought maybe I could make up for it. For running out on you, I mean. I've never changed in the least the way I feel about you, Mary. I never will.
13: It's not very comforting at this particular date. Which reminds me, have you seen your father since you came back?
14: No.
13: I'm sure all this scandal in the paper will make him very happy. He always said I was a bad woman. He must be delighted at the stories they've been printing about me.
14: Forget about Dad. I'm standing on my own feet now.
13: Did the present Mrs. Merrick bring about this remarkable change?
14: Well, Mary, I know it's a little late for an explanation, but when I ran out on you and Dad had the marriage annulled, well, I went to Europe because I thought I could forget about you. But over there in Paris, I was going crazy. Then Flip came over. That's Florence. Well, she came over, and I'd known her family a long time. We were married.
13: I know. I read those headlines, too. Socialite marries Jack Merrick, Jr.
14: Well, I knew it was a mistake. I knew I could never love anyone but you. But then that night, we were driving in the car, and we had that terrible accident.
13: I was sorry to hear about that.
14: But Flip is really a grand person. But lots tougher on her than it has on me.
13: Look, Jack, I have to finish packing.
14: Mary.
13: Yes?
14: You don't have to tell me if you don't want to. It's really none of my business.
13: Go on.
14: It's about the boy. It said in the newspapers...
13: that I had a son. And you, like everyone else, draws the conclusion that my son belonged to Lloyd Rogers.
14: Well, I...
13: So that's why you came here. You wanted to see for yourself.
14: I just thought that... But I'd like to see him.
13: Why?
14: Just because he's your boy. Oh, I know if anything like that happened, you must have been in love with Lloyd. I don't blame you.
13: Would you like to see my son?
14: Sure. How old is he, Mary?
13: How old would he be?
14: What? Well, Mary, I don't...
13: Amy, will you bring Jackie in here?
14: Jackie? His name's Jackie?
13: I thought it was a good name. We were married, weren't we? I named him after you.
14: But you didn't write, or you didn't...
13: Come in, dear.
15: Yes, Mommy.
14: Oh, look at him. Isn't he swell?
13: Jackie, this is your father.
5: Well, Mary, I hope you're doing the right thing.
13: Oh, Amy, how can you even say that? Oh, it's wonderful. Jack's back again, and he's loved me all this time. He said so. Amy, you should have seen them together. Of course, I knew that Jackie looked like his father, but I never realized how much until I saw them together.
5: What kept him away so long?
13: Well, don't you see? He didn't know. Now I'm glad I never told him. Oh, he was so surprised. And he picked up Jackie and he said, I'm your pop, young fellow. Say hello to your pop.
5: Uh-huh.
13: So he's going to tell Flip, that's his wife, about the boy. And Jack says she's a grand person and he knows she'll understand, so they'll get a divorce and then...
5: What about Merrick Sr.? Will he understand?
13: Doesn't make any difference. Oh, I know what you're thinking, Amy, but Jack's on his own now.
16: That's very interesting.
13: What? Oh. It's you.
5: How did you get in here? Don't you know enough to ring the bell?
16: Well, the door was open and I walked in. I didn't see any reason to knock. I imagine this door is open to a man anytime.
13: There's nothing I have to say to you, Mr. Merrick. Except will you please leave, quickly.
5: You've caused enough unhappiness. You'd better leave Mary alone this time.
16: I came to talk with her, and I think she'll hear what I have to say.
13: All right. Let's get it over with. Do you mind, Amy?
5: Well, if you ask me, you're a fool to have anything to do with him. Call me if you want me, Mary.
16: You can't get away with it.
13: Is that what you came to tell me?
16: Oh, I realize that you're a clever woman. But I stopped you once before, and I'll do it again.
13: Didn't Jack tell you?
16: Mm-hmm. He did. But if you think you're going to bring about a divorce between Jack and his wife, you're greatly mistaken.
13: But he doesn't love her. He loves me.
16: He's infatuated with you, yes. But he absolutely went against my wishes when he came to see you again.
13: Mr. Merrick, you separated us 4 years ago. But you must know that we've gone on loving each other just the same. He's always been my husband, even though he's married to another woman, even though I haven't seen him in all these years, until today.
16: Do you expect me to believe that you feel that way about my son when you have a child of another man?
13: Oh, you cheat. You evil, thinking cheat.
16: Cheat? You call me that? When you would have had my son believe that another man's child belongs to him.
13: Mr. Merrick, what is really in my heart at this moment is to kill you. I could do it. I've never wanted to kill a person before. But what's in my mind is to hurt you even more. I'm going to show you that boy.
16: Well?
13: Amy, will you send Jackie in here a moment?
5: Yes, Mary, he's all dressed. Go on, Jackie.
13: Even you, Mr. Mary, can't be too blinded with evil to see the truth.
15: Hello, Mommy. Did someone come to see us?
13: Yes, dear. I want you to meet this man.
15: Hello, what's your name?
13: His name is... Mr. Merrick.
15: How do you do? I'm very glad to know you.
13: Well, Mr. Merrick?
16: Yes, I wouldn't have believed it. But it's true. Jack. It's just as though Jack were a child again and walked into this room.
13: So you see, it isn't only that Jack and I still love each other. But we have a right to share him.
16: Well, I'll admit this is not what I expected. Changes everything. I'll see what can be done. Yes, that's it. I'll see what can be done.

0: Oh, Mary, I'm glad you're back.
1: Yes, I hurried. I had a few things to do, shopping and things like that. Oh, I bought a new hat. Let me show you. Did Jack call?
0: About 3 times.
1: Did he say where he was?
0: Well, he's not at home. I think he said he'd call you later.
1: Well, I hope so. Oh, Amy, I do want to show you this hat.
0: Mary, there was a man here.
1: Yes?
0: A rather tall man. He came twice.
1: Do we know him?
0: I never saw him before. Said he wanted to see you.
1: What about?
0: I don't know. He wouldn't tell me.
1: He wasn't a reporter.
0: Well, you never can tell. They fool you, those fellas.
1: Oh, Amy, I do hope it hasn't leaked out. I hope Jack hasn't told anyone yet.
0: Well, you can't keep things like that quiet. You know very well that a little matter like divorce is going to start things all over again in the newspaper.
1: I hope Flip doesn't take it too hard.
0: Who?
1: Flip, that's what he called her. Her name's Florence.
0: Oh.
1: Well, here it is, Amy. Look.
0: Oh, it's cute. Say, maybe I better go and see who's at the door.
1: All right. Do you really like it?
0: Oh, I know it's going to look adorable on you. I'm coming. Oh, it's you again. Well?
2: Did Miss Donald get here yet?
1: I'm coming, Amy. I'm Miss Donald. What can I do for you?
0: He's the one that was here before.
2: I'm sorry to trouble you, lady, but are you sure you're Miss Donald?
1: Why, certainly. What do you want?
2: Here's a little paper I've got for you. Here, take it.
1: What is it?
2: Don't blame me, but it's a court order. You'd better read it.

The curtain falls while we change the setting for the next scene in the life of That Certain Woman. The curtain rises as we continue the story of That Certain Woman.

0: You know your presence is not welcome in my house, Miss Donnell. But now that you're here, say what you have to say and get out.
1: I got your paper. You don't know how to play fair, do you?
0: I am dealing with you. The only way effective with women of your type.
1: So you're going to drag me into court and try to prove that I'm not a fit mother for my son.
0: Your son is a Merrick. Don't forget that. We want that boy, and we're going to get him.
1: When you say we, are you speaking for Jack, too?
0: I am.
1: Does he know about that court order? Did he sign the application for that court order? Yes. Sure, he must have. Wouldn't have been issued.
0: The validity of that document will be settled in court.
1: All right. You've started this, and I'm going to see it through. But you'll never take my son.
0: Any sane person will agree with me that you've done that child an almost irreparable harm. I shall ask the court to remove him from your influence.
1: I'm not afraid of you this time, Mr. Merrick. Oh, I know you're powerful, but you have money and influence.
0: Why not meet me at my lawyer's office in the morning? We can settle this matter delicately, and of course, I'll be very generous in a financial way.
1: Yes. Delicacy is your long suit, isn't it, Mr. Merrick? You've got all the cards, haven't you? All the trumps. You're the winner. You would be. That is, except for one ace. I've got something that you could never take away from me. You know that Jack loves me. You want to take my son away from me? All right, Mr. Merrick. I'll take your son away from you.
2: Hello, Mary. I'm glad you're here.
1: Hello, Jack.
0: Jack, there's no need for you to be involved in this. I can take care of it all.
2: Dad, what's this about a warrant or a court order or whatever you call it?
0: Now, you keep out of this.
2: Keep out of it? What do you mean, keep out of it? You didn't mention any kind of a court order when I talked to you this morning.
1: You didn't know anything about it?
2: I certainly did not. You may as well get this straight, Dad, and like it. Mary and I are going back together. You broke us up before and you were wrong. And you've always been wrong. You can't take other people's lives and run them like you run your business.
0: You're forgetting about Flip. She's your wife.
2: I told her all about it. She understands.
1: Jack, you failed me once before. You're not going to fail me this time.
2: Trust me. You go to your apartment, dear. I'll straighten this out. I'll cancel that court order. You see, Mary, nothing makes any difference now but just you and our son.

0: Well, I saw Mr. Merrick. Jack was there, too, and I know everything's going to be all right, Amy.
1: Merrick?
0: Yes?
1: There's someone to see you. She's in there.
0: I don't want to see anyone.
1: You'd better see her.
0: All right, Amy.
2: Hello. You're Mary, aren't you? I hope you didn't mind my waiting. I'm flipped.
0: Oh. You're Jack's wife. Mrs. Merrick.
2: If I'm not mistaken, we're two Mrs. Merricks, meeting in the cold light of the day. May we talk for a minute, please?
0: Why not?
2: Alone?
0: Oh, Amy.
1: Yes, I know. All right, call me if you want me.
2: Do you mind if I smoke?
0: No.
2: You?
0: No, thanks. I just finished one.
2: I had a talk with Jack. He told me about seeing you. I guess you know.
0: I do.
2: Won't you sit down by me here on the divan?
0: All right.
2: We can talk better this way. I think it was wonderful for Jack to find you and the boy.
0: I'm glad you think it was wonderful.
2: It just about knocked him off his feet. He told me about Jackie over and over again. He said Jackie looked just like him. Does he?
0: Yes, he does look like Jack.
2: I know you're wondering why I came. Well, it's to tell you that I'm glad of the way things have turned out. I know Jack belongs to you. He always has.
0: But you... Do you mean you're really glad?
2: Oh, yes. I've loved Jack Merrick since I was a child. I was so happy when I married him in Paris. But I didn't know a thing about you and Jack until after we were married. That night when we were leaving Paris in the car and we had the accident. Well, until then, we didn't have time to talk very much. But after that terrible smash, he told me about you, and he described you so sweetly that I knew.
0: And you can give him up to me. Just like that.
2: Uh-huh. I thought you'd want me to come here and tell you. Now I have.
0: Would you like to see the boy?
2: Oh, yes. Could I, just for a moment?
0: I'm sure he must be taking his nap, but we can sneak in and you can look.
2: Oh. Would it be too much trouble for you to go out into the hall and ask my chauffeur to come in? He has my wheelchair. He brought me in and then took the chair away. It makes some people uncomfortable.
0: Your wheelchair?
2: Oh, you didn't know. Well, you see, I can't walk. I've never been able to since we smashed up in Paris, but I don't mind, really. I'm used to it now, and Jack has been so sweet about it. So if you'll just...
0: I honestly didn't know.
2: Well, now you can see, dear. I really have no right to hang on to him just because I happen to love him. What can I ever be to him? I'm only half a wife.

0: Well, that's the way it is, Amy. It's the only way it can be.
1: Oh, Mary, you're not going to let them get you again.
0: But you don't understand. This is right. This is the right way. Oh, she's brave, Amy, and she's good, and she's sweet.
1: So are you.
0: But you saw her in that wheelchair, sitting beside the bed looking at Jackie. Why, she'd make a wonderful mother for him.
1: Mary, what are you saying?
0: So I'm going to do it.
1: I don't understand you at all. You fought for all you're worth for that boy, and now you're going to give him up. It isn't human.
0: Yes, it is. That's just what it is. Amy, wherever I go, no matter what I do, I'll be talked about. Everything I do turns out wrong. They'll never let me alone. Jack? Well, he should have his son because he's a fine man with a fine name. Flip, she could never have a child herself. So don't you see?
1: Oh, Mary.
0: So dress him, and I'll write a note, and you take him to his father, and hurry, Amy, will you, before I change my mind?
1: But what's it going to do to him? To Jackie? He'll miss you.
0: He'll forget. Children do.
1: But what about when nighttime comes and he starts wanting you? He always does.
0: That's your job. You're going to take him and stay with him. I'll put it in the note. That's my only condition. And, Amy, if the time ever comes when things don't go right, you let me know.
1: Well, what about you?
0: I'll be all right. I'm going to travel. I'll go away someplace. It'll be good for me. I haven't been any place for a long time.
1: Oh, Mary.
0: I'll go get him ready. Go quickly, please, Amy. Please do this for me. I'll write the note.
1: It's not right, I tell you. It's not right.
0: Paper. Oh, yes, there was a pen here someplace. Here it is. Take him, Jack. Because he's really yours. And I know you'll see to it that he grows up to be a fine man. His future is my sacred obligation. And I know that I have no right

him from the place in the world that rightfully belongs to him. I'm sending Amy along, too. And I won't see you anymore because I'm going on a trip. So this is goodbye. Give Flip my love. Tell her that now she has a son.

0: And so the curtain falls on the final act of That Certain Woman. This drama of realism and a young mother's sacrifice has been so ably presented by the Warner Academy Players. In a few short moments, we're going to ask the star members of our cast to come once more upon the stage for a final word and to receive our congratulations. Also, we have been honored to have with us in this exclusive Hollywood audience Mr. Ian Hunter, who appeared in the original motion picture production of That Certain Woman. Mr. Hunter will appear on the stage presently.
1: While we are waiting, we would like to remind you that graduation day is almost here, and your Gruen jeweler will show you his complete line of beautiful, ultra-modern Gruen wristwatches. Perfect graduation gift. And he will give you absolutely free and without obligation a copy of Dale Carnegie's newest work, a volume entitled How to Get Ahead in the World Today. 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And when you are selecting the gift for your graduate, remember this. The Gruen Kovex wristwatch is known as the first true wristwatch because the movement, as well as the case, is curved. In just a moment, we will tell you how easy it is to win a prize $50 Gruen watch. But our guest star of the evening, Mr. Ian Hunter, is now on the stage. Since That Certain Woman, Ian Hunter has steadily climbed the ladder of success. In The Adventures of Robin Hood, which Warner Brothers recently filmed in Technicolor with a superb cast headed by Errol Flynn, Ian will be seen as King Richard the Lionhearted. Ian Hunter.
2: Thank you for asking me here tonight. It isn't often that one gets the opportunity to watch two such splendid performers as Rosella Town and Geoffrey Lynn.
3: But according to all reports, you give a pretty good account of yourself in The Adventures of Robin Hood.
4: Yes, everybody is saying that you are by far the finest King Richard the Lionhearted that ever trod the board.
2: I'm afraid you've been listening to my mother. King Richard's a splendid part, and I had a lot of fun playing it.
4: Is it true that you socked Eugene Paulette as Friar Tuck so hard they had to do the scene in one take?
2: You mean, did I give him a buffet on the noggin? Yeah, I did. But it was a game, not a fight. I allowed him to hit me first. It's a funny idea of sport those merry men had.
3: Must have been a lot of fun.
2: It was. During the picture, I met my brother, Kenneth. I hadn't seen him for several years.
3: What was he doing? Was he in the cast?
2: Yes, he plays Sir Mortimer, one of the Norman knights, supporters of my rascally screen brother, Prince John.
4: It must have been a happy reunion.
2: It was, but it didn't last very long.
3: Suppose Kenneth finished his part, and that was that.
2: No, I killed him, and that was that.
4: Your own brother?
2: Yes, in the very first scene. Shortly after greeting Kenneth with due brotherly affection, I engaged him in a duel. It was between Sir Mortimer and King Richard, and I won.
3: Thus changing the course of English history.
2: Well, I've got to go now, so good night.
3: Good night.
2: And thanks. Thanks again for a splendid show.
4: Good night.
1: Now, we urge you to call on your Gruen jeweler the very first thing tomorrow and get a free copy of the remarkable new volume by Dale Carnegie, How to Get Ahead in the World Today. 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The very first sentence you jot down may be a winner. So mail it, along with your name and address, and that of your Gruen jeweler, to the Gruen Watch Company, Time Hill, Cincinnati, Ohio. 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You have nothing to buy. This contest is so easy, a youngster may win. So enter now. Entries will be judged for originality and sincerity. In case of a tie, duplicate awards will be made. Judges' decisions will be final. Everyone may enter except employees of the Gruen Watch Company, its advertising agency, and their families. All entries must be postmarked before midnight 1 week from tonight. Winners will be announced.

0: 2 weeks from tonight. 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See the adventures of Robin Hood, the glittering spectacle of the days of gallant knights and lovely ladies. See Ian Hunter as King Richard, Errol Flynn as Robin Hood, and Olivia de Havilland as Maid Marian in this lavish Technicolor production of The Adventures of Robin Hood at your local theater this week. 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
1: You know, some marmalades get some of their tang from added flavoring. While Robertson's Golden Shred gets all of its tang from Seville oranges. What would you rather have for breakfast?
2: Duel. Duel for floors. Duel cleans and polishes in one go, because it's a floor cleaner and a polish all in one. 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

The Golden Days of Youth. No author has ever painted a finer picture of childhood fun and adventure than Samuel Clemens in The Adventures of Tom Sawyer. The NBC University of the Air brings you the first installment of a two-part radio edition of Tom Sawyer, another in its series of books that live, American novels.

0: Summer is coming to St. Petersburg by the big Mississippi. And all the summer world is bright and fresh and brimming with life. There's a song in every heart. And if the heart is young, the music issues from the lips. The locust trees are in bloom, and the fragrance of the blossoms fills the air. The most important thing a kid can do in St. Petersburg now is to wait for the big Missouri to paddle wheel up the river, or maybe to play hooky from school on a hot afternoon. For summer is kid's time in St. Petersburg, and this is a kid's story. Yes, kid's time in St. Petersburg. Usually they're everywhere, screaming and yelling and playing and crying. But just at this moment, every one of them is missing. Especially...
1: Tom! Tom! What's gone with that boy, I wonder? You! Tom! Where's my broom? Oh, here. Now, you're most too big to hide under the bed, young man. I lay if I get hold of you, I... Oh, here you are.
2: Oh, yes.
1: I might have thought of this closet. What you been doing in there?
2: Nothing.
1: Nothing? Look at your hands. And look at your mouth. It's jam. That's what it is. 40 times I've said if you didn't let that jam alone, I'd skin you. Hand me that switch.
2: Yes, Ann. My, look behind you, Ann.
1: What on earth? Hang the boy. Gavin never learned. Ain't he played enough tricks like that for me to be looking out for him by this time? But my goodness, never plays them alike 2 days. He appears to know just how long he can torment me before I get my dander up. Oh, ain't doing my duty by that boy, and that's the Lord's truth, goodness knows. But Lord of me, he's my own dead sister's boy, poor thing. I ain't got the heart to lash him somehow. Well, well, I'll just be obliged to make him work tomorrow. It's mighty hard for him to work Saturdays when all the boys is having holiday. But it's for the good of his soul.
2: Oh, Saturday morning. It ain't right to have to work Saturday morning, is it, Jim?
3: Oh, Missus, she make me work every day, Mars Tom. Gotta go and get old Missus a bucket of water. She tied her head off of me.
2: Look at that fence, Jim. 30 yards long and as high as I can reach from on top of that barrel. It'll take me all day, nearly. All day Saturday, whitewashing.
3: Oh, that's too bad, Mars Tom, but I'd better hurry. Old Missus said I was not to be wasting the time getting this here bucket full of water.
2: Say, Jim, I'll fetch the water if you'll whitewash some.
3: Oh, I can, Marsh Tom. Old Missus, she told me I got to go and get this water and not stop fooling around with anybody. She said she spent Marsh time going to ask me to whitewash. She told me to go along and tend my own business.
2: Well, that's the way she always talks. Give me the bucket. I won't be gone only a minute.
3: Oh, I can ask him, Marsh Tom. Old Missus said she'd take and tie the life out of me. Think she would.
2: Oh, she never licks anybody. Whacks them over the head with her thimble. But who cares about that, I'd like to know. Hey, Jim, I'll give you a marble. I'll give you a white alley.
3: Now, Marsh, talk.
2: White alley, Jim.
3: My, that's a mighty gay marble. But I was powerful afraid old
2: Missus... besides, if you will, I'll show you my sore toe.
3: Well, right. Let me see.
1: Oh, Lord, I'll show you something sore beside a sore toe. I don't want to have to watch you anymore, Thomas Sawyer.
2: Yes, sir.
4: Hi, Tom.
2: Oh, hi, Ben.
4: Nice day for whitewashing fences, ain't it, Tom?
2: Oh, it'll do.
4: Say, I'm going in a swimming, I am.
2: That's all?
4: Don't you wish you could? But, of course, you'd rather work, wouldn't you?
2: What do you call work?
4: Well, ain't that work?
2: Well, maybe it is and maybe it ain't. All I know is it suits Tom Sawyer.
4: Oh, come now. You don't mean to let on that you like it.
2: Like it? Well, I don't see why I oughtn't to like it. Now, does a boy get a chance to whitewash a fence every day? Yes, sir, it sure suits Tom Sawyer.
4: Say, Tom... Say, Tom, let me whitewash a little.
2: Well, no, I reckon it wouldn't hardly do, Ben.
4: Oh, Tom.
2: You see, Aunt Polly's awful particular about this fence. Right here on the street, you know.
4: But, Tom.
2: Yes, he's awful particular about this fence. It's got to be done very careful. Well, I reckon there ain't one boy in 1,000, maybe 2,000, that can do it the way it's got to be done.
4: No, is that so? Oh, come on. Let me just try. Only just a little. I'd let you if you was me, Tom.
2: Ben, I'd like to. Honest Injun. But Aunt Polly, she... Well, Jim wanted to do it, but she wouldn't let him. Now, don't you see how I'm fixed? If you was to tackle this fence and anything was to happen to
4: it... Oh, shucks, I'd be just as careful. Just let me try. Say, I'll give you the core of my apple.
2: Well, here. No, Ben, now don't. I'm afraid...
4: I'll give you all of my apple.
2: All right. Here's the brush, Ben. Now, be careful, Ben.
4: Oh, I will, Tom. How do you hold it?
2: Like this.
4: Oh, all right. I see.
2: Pretty fair to Midland kite string, Billy. You can be after Ben.
5: Give him my tadpole, Tom.
6: Let me be next, Tom. I got a swell brass doorknob.
5: A fly in a bottle, Tom.
6: How about my juice harp?
5: A tin soldier. A piece of chalk.
6: A nice old dog collar.
5: Come on, Tom. Give us a turn.

0: Tom.
1: Huh? Oh, hi, Huck.
2: Where you been?
1: Oh, you know how Aunt Polly is. Now, don't you go playing with that Huckleberry Finn, or I'll... You know how she talks.
2: Where'd you get that dead cat?
1: I traded him from Joe Harper for 2 tadpoles, a brass doorknob, and a kite string.
2: My, he's pretty stiff. You know what dead cats is good for, Tom?
1: Sure, anybody knows what dead cats is good for. What are they good for?
2: Cure warts with, of course. Best thing in the world for curing warts.
1: Is that so? I know something that's better.
2: I'll bet you don't. What is it?
1: What's spunk water?
2: Spunk water? I wouldn't give a dern for spunk water.
1: You wouldn't, would you? Did you ever try it?
2: No, I ain't. But Bob Tanner did.
1: Oh, he'll lie. Bob Tanner will. Now, you tell me how Bob Tanner did it, Huck.
2: Why, he took and dipped his hand in a rotten stump with his rainwater.
1: In the daytime?
2: Certainly.
1: With his face to the stump?
2: Sure. At least I reckon so.
1: Did he say anything?
2: Well, I don't reckon he did. I don't know.
1: Talk about trying to cure warts with spunk water such a blame fool way as that. Why, that ain't gonna do any good. You gotta go all by yourself to the middle of the woods where you know there's a spunk water stump. And just as it's midnight, you back up against the stump and jam your hand in and say, barley corn, Injun meal short. Spunk water, swallow them warts. And you walk away quick, 11 steps, with your eyes shut. And then turn around 3 times and walk home without speaking to anybody. Because if you speak, the charm's busted.
2: Well, that sounds like a good way. But that ain't half so good as using a dead cat.
1: How do you cure warts with a dirty old dead cat?
2: Why, you take your cat and go and get in the graveyard long about midnight when somebody that was wicked has been buried. And when it's midnight, a devil will come.
1: A what?
2: A devil. Maybe 2 or 3 devils.
1: My.
2: But you can't see them. You can only hear something like the wind, or maybe hear the devil talk. And when they're taking that feller away, you heave your dead cat after him and say, devil follow corpse, cat follow devil, warts follow cat, I'm done with you. That'll fetch any wart.
1: Sounds right. Say, Hucky, when are we going to try using the cat?
2: Well, tonight. I reckon they'll come after old Hoss Williams tonight.
1: Oh, yeah, Hoss Williams. Oh, but they buried him Saturday. Didn't the devils get him Saturday night?
2: How you do talk, Tom. How could their charms work till midnight? And then it's Sunday. Devils don't slosh around much of a Sunday, I don't reckon.
1: Yeah, I never thought of that. That's so. Let's go tonight.
2: Of course. If you ain't afeard.
1: Afeard? Tain't likely. Will you meow for me?
2: Right below your window, about 11 tonight. And you meow back. Looks like it'll be a kind of dark night, all right. Kind of dark and scary. Sure you want to go, Tom?
1: Yeah, sure, Huckleberry. You meow, and I'll come down the rainpipe like always. Mm-hmm.

0: grass is always tall around graveyards.
1: Yeah.
0: Well, the moon's out, so the devils ought to be easy to see tonight.
1: Yeah. Say, Hucky, do you believe the dead people like it for us to be here?
0: Oh, I wished I know. It's awful solemn-like, ain't it?
1: Yeah, I bet it is. Say, Hucky, do you reckon Hoss Williams hears us talking?
0: Of course he does. At least his spirit does.
1: Go. I wish I'd said Mr. Williams.
0: God, he can't be too particular how they talk about these here dead people, Tom.
1: Shh. What is it, Tom?
2: Shh. There it is again. Didn't you hear it?
0: I didn't hear it.
2: I hear it.
0: Oh, Lord, Tom, they're coming. The devils is coming, sure. What'll we do?
1: I don't know. You think they'll see
0: you? Oh, Tom, they can see in the dark. Devils the same as cats. Oh, I wished I hadn't come.
1: No, Tom, don't be afraid. I don't believe they'll bother us. We ain't doing any harm except trying to get rid of some warts. If we keep still as mice right behind this big monument, maybe they won't see us at all.
0: Oh, I'll try, Tom, but, Lord, I'm all of a shiver. Oh, Tom, this is awful. It's a devil, sure enough. Three of them. Come for Hoss William. Oh, Lordy, Tom, we're goners. Can you pray?
1: I'll try, but don't you be afraid. They ain't gonna hurt you. Now I lay me down to sleep.
0: Shh. What is it, Huck? They're humans. One of them is, anyway. One of them's got old Muff Potter's voice.
1: No. Muff Potter? Ain't so, is it?
0: Oh, I bet I know it. Don't you stir or budge. He ain't sharp enough to notice us. Drunk the same as usual, likely. Blamed old Rip.
1: All right, I'll keep still. Hey, they're pointing right for Hoss Williams' grave. Say, Huck, I know another one of them voices. It's Injun Joe.
0: Injun Joe? That murdering half-breed. I'd rather they was devils at darn sight.
1: What can they be up to? Huck, they started digging Hoss Williams' grave.
3: Hurry, man. Moon might come out any moment.
4: Take it easy, Dr. Robinson. They'll have your corpse for you in no time.
3: But you must hurry. If anyone saw me here, my practice would be ruined, I tell you.
4: Yeah. Wouldn't that be too bad?
5: Yeah. They didn't put him very deep, did they?
4: Yeah.
5: Yeah. Think we can get the lid off now, Muff.
4: Yeah, well, ain't you? Now, the cussed thing's about ready, Sawbones. You just out with another five apiece, or here she stays.
5: That's a talk.
3: Look here, what does this mean? You asked for your pay in advance, and I paid you.
5: Yeah. You've done more than that, too. 5 years ago, you drove me away from your father's kitchen one night when I come to ask you for something to eat. You said I weren't there for any good.
3: Which was the Lord's?
5: You shut up and listen. And I swore I'd get even with you if it took 100 years. Your father had me jailed for a vagrant. Did you think I'd forget Dr. Robinson?
3: Now, look, you...
5: The Indian blood ain't in me for nothing. Now I've got you, and you've got to settle, you know.
3: Don't threaten me, you red scoundrel!
4: Hey, you...
3: And there's more like that if you're not satisfied.
4: Here, you don't go knocking down my boy!
3: There, drunkard. You ought to stay out for a while. Now, Injun Joe, have you and your stupid friends seen enough of my fist?
5: I've seen too much of you. But have you seen enough of my knife?
3: No!
5: Dr. Robinson, that score is settled. Now, just a minute till I... Come on, Muff. Come on. Come on out of it. Come on. Get up and face him, Muff.
4: Is it? How is this, Joe?
5: It's a dirty business.
4: Dr. Robinson. Joe, he's dead.
5: What you do it for, Muff?
4: I never... What did I do?
5: Oh, say, now, look here. That kind of talk won't wash. You still got a knife in your hand.
4: Yeah. Oh, my. I thought I'd got sober. No business to drink tonight. I'm all in a muddle. Can't recollect anything of it, hardly. Oh, tell me, Joe. Honest now, old feller. Did I do that to the doctor?
5: Well, you said yourself. He's dead, ain't he?
4: Joe, I never meant to. Upon my soul and honor, I never meant to. Joe, oh, tell me how it was, Joe.
5: Well, you two were scuffling. Then he fetched you one and you fell flat. And up you come, all reeling and staggering like, and snatched a knife and jammed it into him.
0: Oh, no.
5: Just as he fessed you another awful clip. And here you laid, as dead as a wedge until now.
4: Oh, I didn't know what I was doing. I wish I might die this minute if I did. All on account of that whiskey and excitement, I reckon. I never used a weapon in my life before, Joe. They all say that. Joe, don't tell. Say you won't tell, Joe. That's a good fellow. Well, I always liked you, Joe, and I stood up for you, too. Don't you remember? You won't tell, will you, Joe?
5: No, sir. You've always been fair and square with me, Muff Potter. And I won't go back on you. Now, come on, let's get going.
4: Oh, Joe, you're an angel. I'll bless you for this the longest day that I've
5: ever... Come on now. That's enough of that. Come on, the moon's coming up.
1: They gone, huh?
0: Yeah, I guess.
1: I'm sort of scared to look. Huckleberry, what do you reckon will come of this?
6: Dr. Robinson's dead. I reckon hanging will come of it.
1: Do you, though?
6: Well, I know it, Tom.
1: We'll tell.
6: We? What are you talking about? Suppose something happened and Injun Joe didn't hang. Why, he'd kill us sometime or other, just as dead sure as we're a-laying here.
1: It's just what I was thinking to myself, Huck. Hucky, you sure you can keep Mum?
6: Tom, we gotta keep Mum, you know that. That Injun devil wouldn't make any more of drowning us than a couple of cats. Look here, Tom. Let's take and swear to one another. That's what we gotta do. Swear to keep Mum.
1: Tom agreed. It's the best thing. Would you just hold hands and swear that...
6: Oh, no, that wouldn't do for this. That's good enough for a little rubbishy common things. But there ought to be writing about a big thing like this. And blood.
1: Oh, good, Huck. Blood. Here, let's take that old piece of shingle, and I'll write it out quick while the moon's still out.
6: All right. Here's the shingle. What you gonna write with?
1: I got a little piece of red chalk.
6: Oh, that's fine. What's it saying, Tom?
1: Huck Finn and Tom Sawyer... swears they will keep Mum about this. They wish they may drop down dead in their tracks if they ever tell. And rot.
6: That's just fine. Now we'll sign it in real blood and bury it. I got a pin, Tom. Ouch! That hurts, Tom. Now what?
1: Now make an H and an F on the shingle with the blood. Like this. There now.
6: Tom, does this keep us from ever telling? Always?
1: Of course it does. It don't make any difference what happens. We gotta keep Mum. Why, we'd drop down dead of our tracks if we ever said anything to anybody about who really killed Dr. Robinson.

0: You bring the tobacco, Hucky?
1: Yeah, sure. Pappy weren't up and around, so he didn't see me slip it out.
0: I got the matches. Must said to be sure and bring him some matches.
1: I feel all creepy when we go to see him at the jail, Tom.
0: Well, it's been nearing 2 months we've been visiting him. Nothing's happened to us. Nobody else ever comes to see him to bring him tobacco and matches. Guess he wanted something special tonight.
1: That's because the trial's most over. They're going to pass the hanging tomorrow, I reckon.
0: Is it, Huck? Is that what they say?
1: You'd know that if you'd stick around the courtroom every day like me.
0: Oh, it scares me, that court and all. Injun Joe and they're lying about what Muff did. Say, Hucky, have you ever told anybody about... You know what?
1: Of course I haven't.
0: Never a word?
1: Never a solitary word, so help me. Are you afraid, Tom? Why, we wouldn't be alive 2 days if that got found out. Why, Injun Joe...
0: Huck, here's the jail. Muff! Hey, Muff!
1: Muff!
2: Oh, hello, huh, Tom? I knew you'd come. You wouldn't fail poor old Muff.
0: You all right, Muff?
2: I just got back from the courtroom. Guess tomorrow'll be about the last day.
1: We brought some backer, Muff, like you asked.
2: That's mighty kind, Huckleberry. You've been mighty good to me, boys. Better than anybody else in this town.
0: Now, Muff, we ain't done nothing really.
2: Done just about all a body could ask from a young fella. And old Muff appreciates it, too. They just about all forgot about old Muff when he's in trouble. Tom don't. Huck don't. Well, boys, I done an awful thing. Drunk and crazy at the time. That's the only way I can count for it. Now I got to swing for it, I reckon. But there's nothing anybody could do for me now. You know that, Tom.
0: Muff, Well, I ought to...
2: Now, don't you trouble yourself about poor Muff Marta, Tom. Ain't nothing you can do that ain't already done. You've done me a heap of good, I tell you. Bringing tobacco and talking with me. Here, now, let me shake your hands. That's it. Yours will come through the bars, but mine's too big. Little hands, weak. They've helped Muff Potter of power, and they'd help him more if they could.
0: Oh, Muff, don't talk like that. I mean, we ain't done nothing.
1: We better go, Tom.
0: Yeah, I reckon. Bye, Muff. We'll see you tomorrow. Goodbye, Muff.

0: They'd help them more if they could.
1: Tom, does this keep us from ever telling? Always?
0: There ain't nothing anybody can do for me now, is there, Tom? You know that, Tom.
1: Signed it in blood, Tom. That means we dropped dead in our tracks, Tom, and lost.
0: Don't trouble yourself no more about poor old Muff Potter. You can't help him now, Tom. You can't help him.
2: You're a good boy at heart, Tom. A good boy. If only you had the courage always to do what you know is right.
1: You just can't never tell, Tom. It's written blood.
2: Do what you know is right.
3: You want to see me, young man?
4: Yes, sir. I had to see you, Mr. Sanford. I just had to.
3: Well, please hurry. I'm busy with this trial today.
4: Oh, it's the trial I got to see you about. They said you were for Muff Potter in the trial. Muff's lawyer. And you got to listen to me, Mr. Sanford. I couldn't sleep any last night thinking about what I got to tell you.
3: Well, all right, son. Let's hear your story.
5: Has the counsel for the prosecution completed his case?
6: By the oath of citizens, whose simple word is above suspicion, we have fastened this awful crime beyond all possibility of question upon the unhappy prisoner at the bar. We rest our case here.
5: Thank you, counsel. Has the counsel for the defense any further remarks?
3: Your Honor, in our remarks at the opening of this trial, we foreshadowed our purpose to prove that our client did this fearful deed while under the influence of a blind and irresponsible delirium produced by drink. We have changed our minds. We shall not offer that plea. Call Thomas Sawyer. Thomas Sawyer? Where were you on the 17th of June, about the hour of midnight?
6: What's all this?
3: Speak up, lad.
4: In the graveyard.
3: A little louder, please. Don't be afraid. You were...
4: In the graveyard.
3: Were you anywhere near Horse Williams' grave?
4: Yes, sir.
3: And speak up just a trifle louder. How near were you?
4: As near as I am to you, sir.
3: Were you hidden or not?
4: I was hidden.
3: Where?
4: Behind Hezekiah Grant's monument.
3: Hmm? Anyone with you?
4: Yes, sir. I went there...
3: Never mind mentioning your companion's name. We will produce him at the proper time. Did you carry anything there with you?
4: Only a dead cat for warts.
5: Quiet, the court.
3: Your Honor, we will produce the skeleton of that cat. Now, my boy, tell us everything that occurred. Tell us in your own way. Don't skip anything and don't be afraid.
4: But I...
3: No, don't be afraid. This is a court of justice. The man you fear is only a witness seated here where he can do you no harm.
6: What's going on here?
7: Silence in the court.
3: Go ahead with your story, Tom.
4: Well, Huck, I mean my friend and I head out to the graveyard to cat the ribs and warts. Cats are better than spunk water, Huck said.
3: Yes, but stay by the story of what happened.
4: Well, we got out there real late, and moon was sort of going in and out. And we hid by old man Grant's monument when we heard devil's voices.
7: Whose voices?
4: They weren't really devil's voices, I guess. It was Dr. Rock. It was Dr. Rock. It was Dr. Rock sitting here. And we hid Injun Joe. And we hid Injun Joe. And we hid Injun Joe.
8: American Novels. Being the town heroes at the age of 12 is not the complete satisfaction one might expect. Not for Tom Sawyer and Huckleberry Finn. The shadow of revenge hangs heavy over the heads of these two young men as the NBC University of the Air brings you the second and final installment of Samuel Clemens' immortal story of golden days on the Mississippi, The Adventures of Tom Sawyer, another in its series of books that live, American Novels.

0: last trip, did you discover what the Earth people eat? They eat a great many of these. They peel them with their metal knives. Boil them for 20 of their minutes. Then they smash them all to bits.
1: They are clearly the most primitive people.
2: Form mash, get smash.
3: Once upon a time there was an engineer.
4: Choo-choo Charlie was his name, we hear.
3: He had an engine and he sure had fun. He used good and plenty candy to make his train run.
5: Charlie says, love my good and plenty. Charlie says, really rings the bell. Charlie says, love my good and plenty. Don't know any other candy that I love so well.
6: You know, some marmalades get some of their tang from added flavoring. While Robertson's Golden Shred gets all of its tang from Seville oranges. What would you rather have for breakfast?
7: If you're paying this kind of money for a car, you'd want it to have a touch of style, legroom, four doors, and all that. And if this is what you had in mind, you don't even have to pay that kind of money for the new Skoda Super Estel. Skoda's new Super Estel puts a man in the street
8: and his dog
7: on the road.
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0: series of our ninth drama, selected from the outstanding successes of the New York stage. Now, John Chapman, editor of the theatrical yearbook, Best Plays, and drama critic of the New York Daily News, is here to introduce Judith Evelyn and John Beale in Craig's Wife. Mr. Chapman.
1: Our play this evening, George Kelly's Craig's Wife, was something of a surprise when it first appeared. It wasn't particularly astonishing that it won the Pulitzer Prize that year, for it was a beautifully finished piece of work. The surprise was that Craig's Wife had become a hit. And more than that, the kind of success known as a woman's play. These so-called women's plays are usually made of sugar and soap and all things nice, and they go great on matinee days. This one was different, and it still is. For when George Kelly finished his investigation of Mrs. Walter Craig, he had found in her character very little sugar, very little soap of the operatic variety, but a vast amount of furniture polish. When I first saw Craig's Wife, I thought it was a man's play, and I still do. But women think it's theirs. This evening, you'll be able to judge for yourselves. We are fortunate in having as Mrs. Craig Judith Evelyn, who played the role in its most recent revival on Broadway. We are equally fortunate in having John Beale in the part of Walter Craig. Now, to begin.

0: time of our play is the present, or any time. The scene is the living room of Walter Craig's home in a fashionable suburb. And since the whole story will unfold before us in this room, we might as well take a careful look at it, for it has something to tell us. The room is a picture of orderly, frozen grandeur. The light-colored carpets, the polished furniture, the gleaming ornaments are in the most perfect taste. They are rich, elegant, and cold. We would know also, even if the room did not tell us, that those who live here are people of some means. For as the curtain rises, there is a uniformed maid standing at the front door and a housekeeper just coming in to speak to her.
1: Yes, someone come in?
2: No, Mrs. Harold. I was just getting the afternoon paper off the porch.
1: Oh, well, I'll bring it out with you when you come. Don't leave it laying around in here. Be just like the lady to walk in on it.
2: I thought you said she wouldn't be back from Albany until Saturday.
1: Yeah, that's what she said. But it's just as well to keep a day or two ahead of a woman like Miss Craig, Maisie. She gets an idea there's a pin out of place around here. She'll take the first train out of Albany.
2: Yes, ma'am. Didn't you tell me you worked out on Willows Avenue at one time?
1: Mm, 2 years for Dr. Nicholson.
2: Did you know any people out there by the name of Passmore? J. Fergus Passmore?
1: No. Why?
2: Listen to this. Fashionable Willows Avenue residence, scene of double tragedy. Bodies of J. Fergus Passmore and wife, socially prominent in this city, found dead from bullet wounds.
3: Why, the Lord have mercy.
2: Police working on identity of gentleman visitor seen leaving premises in automobile shortly after midnight.
3: Oh, I didn't know him. Lord, the things that can happen. Oh, answer that, Maisie. I'll be in the kitchen, and mind you bring that paper in with you.
2: Yes, ma'am.
4: Hello, Maisie.
2: Oh, how do you do, Mrs. Craig? You're back soon.
4: Yes, will you take these bags, please? Come in, Ethel, dear. You must be so tired.
2: Yes, I am, Aunt Harriet.
4: Will you see that the catch is on the screen door, Maisie? It was half open just now.
2: Yes, ma'am.
4: Take your things off, Ethel. I think there's nothing so exhausting as train riding. Oh, Maisie?
2: Yes, ma'am?
4: You can take these things right upstairs. Put Miss Lambert's bag in the corner room.
2: Yes, ma'am.
4: Oh, and Maisie, will you please use the back stairs to go up and down?
2: Oh, yes, ma'am. I always keep forgetting that.
4: You know, Ethel, it doesn't seem to occur to anybody in the house to use the back stairs. They must go tramping up and down the front way. You know what stairs look like after they've been tramped up and down a few times.
5: Oh, Aunt Harriet, I'm so worried. I never should have left. I ought to be with Mother.
4: Now, you mustn't start that, Ethel. Your mother will come through this spell just as she always has.
5: But Dr. Wood sent for me. He phoned the college. Why would he if it weren't serious?
4: Because your mother asked him to, I suppose. Just as she asked him to send for me. But you could see that it was only upsetting her to have us there. I assure you, I've seen this same thing time and time again. And what could we have done if we stayed?
5: I wanted to tell her something. I didn't get a chance. The doctor said I'd better wait.
4: Well, I would have told her. Was it something important?
5: It was about Professor Fredericks at school. Mother met him last year, and she liked him very much. She said she hoped I'd like him well enough to marry him if he ever asked me.
4: And has he asked you?
5: Yes. That's what I wanted to tell her. She said she'd feel easier to know I had somebody in case anything ever happened to her.
4: But why does a person need anybody, dear, if he has money enough to get along on, as you have? Personally, I can't conceive of being very much worse off than married to a college professor, stuck off in some dreadful place like Poughkeepsie or Northampton without a 10-cent piece to your name. How's he going to support you?
5: Well, lots of professors are married, Aunt Harriet.
4: But their wives are not living the way you've been accustomed to living. Not the wives of young professors, at least. I suppose he's young.
5: 27.
4: There you are. I think you're very foolish if you allow your mother to rush you into this marriage.
5: She didn't rush me. She wanted me to be sure I loved him. And I do.
4: Now, that is your age, Ethel. That's the snare of romance.
5: Well, Aunt Harriet, you married.
4: Not with any romantic illusions, dear. Though I have a full appreciation of Mr. Craig, he's a very good man. But I married to be independent.
5: Independent of your husband?
4: Of everybody. I lived with a stepmother for 12 years. And with your mother after she was married, for 5, I married to be on my own. I haven't achieved that yet, but I know that it can be done.
5: I don't understand you, Aunt Harriet.
4: Well, I'm simply exacting my share of a bargain. Mr. Craig wanted a wife and a home, and he has them. I wanted security and protection, and I have them. But they're at the mercy of a man. I mean to secure them for myself.
5: How?
4: By controlling the man.
5: But how, Aunt Harriet?
4: Well, how do you make Mr. Frederick see something you want?
5: I tell him that I want him to.
4: My dear, there are certain things men can't be told, particularly romantic men.
5: But if he finds out that you want to control him...
4: Well, that can't be proved, can it? Oh. You think I'm a very sordid woman?
5: No, Aunt Harriet, I just don't think it's quite honest.
4: It's so very much safer, dear. Yes, Mrs. Harris.
3: After a while, Miss Gregg, I thought the young lady had gone upstairs.
4: No, but she's going now. Ethel, I want you to lie down and rest for an hour or two. You'll feel so much better. I'll call you for dinner.
5: Oh, I can't eat any dinner, Aunt Harriet. I'm so worried.
4: Yes, I know, dear. It's very trying. But worrying can't help me. But go on up now, Ethel. Straight down the hall and to the right.
2: All right, Ethel.
4: What was it, Mrs. Harold?
3: I won't tell you, Miss Craig. The cook left on Thursday. She just went away and didn't come back.
4: Did she get her wages?
3: Yes, ma'am. I'd already paid her until Tuesday. I called the agency to send somebody out, but Miss Hewlett said she wanted to see you first. She says she sent so many, she wants to find out what's the matter before she sends any more.
4: Well, she ought to have a few of them cooked for her. She'd know what was the matter. Mrs. Harold, those roses on the piano, where did they come from?
3: Oh, why, that Miss Frazier across the street. She brought them over for your aunt.
4: Well, we'll take them out of here. The petals will be all over the room.
3: Yes, ma'am. Well, I put them, ma'am.
4: Well, I don't care where you put them, but I don't want to be picking petals up every 2 minutes.
3: Well, maybe your aunt would like them in her room.
4: You can ask her. She up there now?
3: Yes, ma'am. Miss Frazier's showing her something about a pattern she's working on.
4: Do you mean to tell me, Mrs. Harold, that Mrs. Frazier is upstairs?
3: Yes, ma'am.
4: Well, how did she get up there?
3: Well, I'm sure I don't know, Miss Craig, unless Miss Austin asked her up.
4: All right. Were there any letters or messages while I was away?
3: There was a gentleman called Mr. Craig about 8 o'clock last night, but he'd gone out, so I gave him the number. Mr. Craig said he could be reached at.
4: Who was the gentleman? Did you get his name?
3: Yes, ma'am. He said his name was Berkmeyer.
4: Do you know if he got Mr. Craig all right?
3: Yes, ma'am, he did. I told Mr. Craig this morning about him calling. He said it was all right. He talked to him last night. Then he called this afternoon about 4:30.
4: Mr. Berkmeyer did?
3: Yes, ma'am. He said for Mr. Craig to get in touch with him as soon as he come in.
4: Would you remember the phone number, Mrs. Harold, or the one Mr. Craig gave you?
3: Oh, yes. I wrote it down here. Oh, here it is. It was 113-100.
4: Oh, all right, Miss Harold. Oh, and will you get another bottle that belongs down here?

Information? Could you give me the address of the telephone number, Levering 3100? Oh, you can't. All right, it isn't important, thank you.

0: worried. Why didn't you wire me? I'd have met you.
1: Well, I never thought of it, Walter, to tell you the truth. I just got in. Oh, here, dear, don't put your hat on the chair.
0: How is Estelle?
1: Well, I couldn't see there was anything wrong with her more than usual.
0: Good. Well, am I glad to have you back again.
1: Oh, oh, Walter, stop it. You're breaking my bone.
0: Oh.
1: It's better. Oh, look, you've dropped your newspaper and this isn't a sight. Your aunt's company will be scandalized.
0: Hattie Austin has company? Who is it?
2: Mrs. Frazier from across the street. She's upstairs, I'm told.
0: Oh, the lady with all the rose bushes in her yard. They certainly are beautiful, aren't they?
2: You might not think so if you had to sweep the petals up from the lawn.
0: So I wonder if she wouldn't bring a few of those roses over here once in a while for Auntie Austin.
2: Well, I guess she knows if we wanted roses, we'd plant some.
1: Walter, you better be out of the way before she comes down. She's always trying to make conversation.
0: I've talked to her a couple of times on my way home.
1: You mean she's talked to you?
0: No, she was out there fixing the rose bushes when I came by.
1: Of course, that's where she always is. It facilitates the approach.
0: What?
1: Oh, Walter, don't lean against the piano. You'll scratch it.
0: My coat won't
1: scratch
0: it.
1: Well, there might be something in your pocket that will. Now, go on now, before she comes down.
0: You know, I think you're getting jealous of me, Harriet.
1: Not at all, dear boy. I'm simply suspicious of rich, middle-aged divorcees who specialize in wayside roses.
0: Mrs. Frazier isn't a divorcee. Her husband was killed in an automobile accident. She told me about it.
1: You're a very guileless young man, Walter.
0: Now, what do you mean by that?
1: Nothing. I just wish you'd use your eyes. By the way, whose phone number is Levering 3100?
0: Fergus Passmore's. Why?
1: Just wondering. Mrs. Howell told me that you went out last night and gave her that number.
0: Yes, Fergus asked me over there to play a little poker.
1: Mrs. Howell said that Billy Berkmeyer called you. What did he want?
0: Well, Fergus told me to get a hold of Billy and bring him over, too. But he called me after I'd left here to say he couldn't make it. He finally called me at Passmore's.
1: Well, I hope you're not getting into card playing again.
0: I never gave up card playing.
1: You haven't played in a year.
0: Well, everybody knows you don't play, so they don't ask me. I happened to mention to Fergus that you were out of town.
1: Was his wife there?
0: Mm-hmm. For a while. Then she went out somewhere.
1: Mm. I'll bet that's why Fergus asked you.
0: Huh?
1: He was so insanely jealous of her.
0: I'm sure he was never jealous of me.
1: Jealous of everybody. And I'll bet that's why Billy Berkmeyer dodged it. I'll bet that's what he called to tell you.
0: Last night? He simply said...
1: No, no, today.
0: He didn't call today.
1: Yes, he did. This afternoon, around 4.
0: Huh?
1: He said you were to get in touch with him right away.
0: What's his number? Do you remember?
1: Yes.
2: Now, you let me know if there's anything else you don't understand.
1: Come on, Walter, here they come.
0: Oh, don't be silly, Harry.
1: Well, if you're going to stay and listen to that silly chatter, I certainly don't intend to.
2: I'll come over anytime, Miss Austin. I haven't another solitary thing to do.
3: Oh, how do you do, Mr. Cade?
0: How do you do, Mrs. Frazier? Hello, Auntie.
3: Hello, Walter, dear. I understand Harriet is home.
0: Yes, she got here just ahead of me.
2: Miss Austin was telling me that Mrs. Craig's sister has heart trouble.
0: Yes, she's had it for quite some time.
2: Oh, poor woman. I suppose Mrs. Craig is very upset.
0: Yes, I suppose she is.
2: Is she her only sister?
0: Yes, just the two of them.
2: Oh, too bad, too bad.
3: Walter, you should see all the wonderful roses Mrs. Frazier brought me.
0: Oh? Well, we appreciate that very much.
2: Oh, there's nothing at all. Well, I'll be going now. Good afternoon, Mr. Cade.
0: Good afternoon, Mrs. Frazier. Come over again real soon.
2: Well, thank you ever so much. I'd be delighted. Now, you just call me if there's anything more about that family.
3: Well, thank you so much for that.
1: Is that silly woman gone, Walter?
0: She's outside saying goodbye. Harriet, she did bring some roses for Auntie Austin.
1: Oh, did she?
0: Yeah.
1: Walter, I wanted to remind you about calling Billy Berkmeyer, dear.
0: Oh, yes. What is that number?
1: Park 840, isn't it? And why don't you use the upstairs extension? It's more private.
0: I'll call him right away. Park 840?
1: Oh, yes. Park. Mm-hmm. That's right, dear. He said it was urgent.
2: Walter, did I...
3: Oh, Harriet. Mrs. Howell told me you were back.
1: Yes, Auntie Austin. And about time, don't you think?
3: Why, dear?
1: If I'd stayed away much longer, I should probably have come back to find my house a thoroughfare for the entire neighborhood.
3: You mean Mrs. Frazier being here?
1: You know perfectly well what I mean, Auntie Austin. Please don't try to appear so innocent. How did that woman get in here?
3: Why, I asked her in, of course. You don't suppose she walked in of her own accord?
1: I wouldn't put it past her if she knew I was away. Let her tend to her own house. She'll have plenty to do. I don't want a lot of idle neighbors on visiting terms.
3: A good neighbor is a very good thing sometimes.
1: Well, you may have them. I don't want them running in and out to me.
3: None of them has ever run in and out to you that I remember.
1: One has just left.
3: She wasn't here to see you.
1: She was in my house.
3: And your husband's house. And I don't think you'd find him much in accord with your attitude if he knew about it.
1: Well, you'll probably tell him.
3: Oh, I've got lots of things to tell him, Harriet. Only I want you to be here when I tell him, so that you won't be able to twist what I say.
1: I'm not at all interested. And I resent intensely your having brought Mrs. Fraser in here.
3: Oh, be honest about it at least, Harry.
1: I am honest. I don't want her here.
3: You don't want anybody here.
1: I don't want her.
3: You don't want your husband. Only that he's necessary to the upkeep. But if you could see how that could be managed without him, his position wouldn't be as secure as the position of one of those sofa pillows.
1: Well, I must say, Miss Austin, that's a very nice thing for you to say to me.
3: It's the truth. You want your house, Harriet, and that's all you do want. And that's all you'll have at the finish, unless you change your ways. People who live to themselves, Harriet, are generally left to themselves. For other people will not go on being made miserable indefinitely for the sake of your ridiculous idolatry of house furnishings.
1: You seem to have borne it rather successfully.
3: I did it for Walter's sake. But now I've decided to make a change. Only I want my reasons to be perfectly clear to him before I go. I think I owe it to him.
0: I couldn't reach Billy Burkmeyer if I was... Well, what's the matter here?
1: I haven't the faintest idea, I'm sure.
0: There's something. What is it, Auntie?
1: Your aunt tells me that she's going to leave us.
0: Leave the house, you mean?
1: She finds my conduct of affairs here unendurable.
3: I'll be obliged to you, Harriet, if you'll allow me to explain the reasons for my going.
0: Oh, Harriet, I can't believe you've had any difficulty with anyone. Especially Harriet, who thinks the world of you. Now, what's Harriet done?
1: I'll tell you what I did. I objected to Auntie Austin's having brought that woman across the street in here while I was away.
0: Mrs. Fraser? Well, what's the matter with her?
1: She's a vulgar old busybody. That's what's the matter with her. She's been trying to get in here ever since we've been here.
0: What do you mean? She...
3: Harriet is provoked, Walter, because she has allowed herself to be tempted off form. She would prefer to have excluded Mrs. Fraser by the usual method. The one that's been employed in the exclusion of every other man and woman that has ever visited here.
0: I don't understand what you mean, Auntie.
3: That's the danger, Walter. That you don't understand. If you did, it would be scarcely necessary to warn you.
0: Warn me? Of what?
3: Of your wife.
0: What are you laughing at, Harry?
3: She isn't really laughing, Walter. She's whistling in the dark.
1: Oh, dear.
3: She's terrified that her secret has been discovered.
1: Oh, really? And what is my secret?
3: I think it's hardly necessary to tell you that.
1: She means that I've been trying to poison you secretly, Walter.
3: Not so secretly, Harriet.
1: Well, I'm sorry I must go, for I'm sure this is going to be very amusing.
3: I have asked Harriet to stay, Walter.
1: Well, I don't intend to stay. I've something more important to do than to listen to a lot of absurdities.
0: I wish you'd tell me what's happened here, Auntie.
3: Well, that isn't so easy, Walter, to tell a man. Walter, why do you suppose your mother asked you to promise her, when she was dying, that you'd take me with you when you married? It was because she knew her woman, Walter. The woman you were going to marry.
0: You mean that Mother didn't like Harriet?
3: Nobody could like Harriet. She doesn't want them to.
0: Well, I like her.
3: Oh, you're blinded by a pretty face.
0: Well, what's she done?
3: She has left you practically friendless, for one thing.
0: Oh.
3: Because the visits of your friends imply an importance to you that is at variance with her plan. So she's made it perfectly clear to them by a thousand little words and gestures that they are not welcome in her house. Oh. Because this is her house. You know, Walter. The house is what Harriet married. She didn't marry you. You simply went with the house as a more or less regrettable necessity.
0: I can't believe that, Auntie.
3: Walter, how long is it since any of your friends have come here?
0: Well...
3: And why don't you ever go out anymore?
0: Well,
3: it's because nobody asks you, Walter. They're afraid you might bring her. And they don't want her. Because she's made it perfectly clear that she doesn't want them. They reckon without you in their social life now. And they'll soon begin to reckon without you in their business life.
0: Now,
3: Walter, listen. The other day, I happened to be seated in a restaurant near two of your old friends.
0: Well?
3: A man and a woman came in and sat at another table. And the wife immediately proceeded to tell the man how he should sit down. And after he sat, how he should that he was down. And so on. And I distinctly heard one of your friends say to the other, "Listen to Craig's wife over there."
0: Oh.
3: "That's only a straw in the wind, Walter. She's ruining you. And I can't stand by to see you."
0: Oh, no, Auntie. I can see there's been some misunderstanding between you and Harold.
4: Oh, Walter.
0: I can't let you leave this house. I promised Mother.
4: I'm sorry, Walter.
0: Oh, I couldn't feel worse if it were Mother herself leaving.
3: Be glad that it isn't your mother, Walter. She would have left long ago.
5: A gentleman to see you, Mr. Craig.
0: Who is it, Maisie? Oh, Billy.
6: Hello, Walter.
0: How are you? I called your house a while ago.
6: I've been trying to get hold of you since 4 o'clock, Walter. Huh? I thought I'd better come over.
5: Will I take the gentleman's things, Mr. Craig?
6: No, I've got to get right back to the house.
0: Well, never mind then, Maisie. You look worried, Billy. What is it?
6: That's what I want to know. What about it?
0: What about what?
6: About Fergus Passmore and his wife. Haven't you seen the papers?
0: No, why?
6: Then you don't. Here, look at this. On the front page.
0: Dead. What in the... Fergus Passmore and wife. Good Lord.
6: I nearly had heart failure when I read it. I saw her at the Ritz last night at 12 o'clock. She was with that military gent she's been stepping out with lately. That's my hunch on this, Walter. You know how jealous Fergus always was of her.
0: But I was out there last night until 12 myself.
6: Did Adelaide get in before you left there?
0: No, she didn't. Oh, I think I ought to get in touch with the police headquarters right away, Billy.
6: That's why I wanted to get in touch with you. It says here they're looking for a man seen leaving the place after midnight.
0: Well, sure, that's me. That's the time I got away from there.
6: That doesn't mean anything. Only it's a good idea to let them know.
0: Oh, this is a terrible thing, Billy. Terrible.
6: Well, I haven't got it through my head yet. Come on, quit reading. The thing for us to do is to hop out to Passmore's and try to find out what's going on. Maybe it's all cleared up by now. If they haven't found out anything, we'll get in touch with police headquarters and let them know where we are.
0: Well, you weren't out there, Billy.
6: No, I wasn't. But I talked to you on the telephone out there from my house.
0: Huh?
6: In a thing of this kind, they trace phone calls and everything else.
0: Yeah.
6: Come on, I've got my car right out here.
0: Well, I'll just get my hat. I guess the quickest way is across the park.
6: Sure, we can be there in 10 minutes. Come on.
2: Walter? Did you get... Walter? Oh, for heaven's sake. Maisie? Will he ever stop leaving things? Maisie, will you come and take this newspaper?
1: Newspapers, everything else all over...
2: What?
1: Bodies of Jay, Fergus, Passmore, and wife.
2: No. Oh, dear Lord, no. Walter! Walter, are you upstairs? Walter!

0: You see anything of Mr. Craig?
1: Why, he was here a few minutes ago, Mrs. Craig, with a gentleman.
0: What gentleman? Who was he?
1: I didn't catch the name, ma'am. He came in an automobile.
0: Did Mr. Craig go away with him?
1: I don't know whether he did or not, Mrs. Craig. I didn't know he'd gone.
0: See if his hat's on the rack out there.
1: Yes, ma, look. No, Mrs. Craig, it isn't.
0: Oh, Lord, Maisie, listen.
1: Yes, sir?
0: Run out to the garage and see if he's there. If you find him, tell him to come back immediately. I want to see him. Hurry, Maisie, hurry. Tell him I want him right away.
1: He isn't there, Mrs. Craig.
0: Are you sure, Maisie?
1: Yes, ma'am. Both the cars are in there, Mrs. Craig. I looked. I guess he must have went away with the gentleman.
0: All right, all right. I'll answer that.
1: Yes, ma'am.
0: Oh, Maisie.
1: Yes, ma'am.
0: Go up and see that my niece's door is closed.
1: Yes, ma'am.
0: Be very quiet and don't disturb her if she's asleep.
1: I won't, Mrs. Craig.
0: Hello? Yes, all right. Hello, this is Mrs. Craig speaking. Oh, Miss Landreth is lying down just now. Who is this? I see. Oh, why not a thing, Mr. Fredericks, except that she's very tired. What? Oh, no, I don't see why you should put yourself to that trouble, Mr. Fredericks. There wouldn't be anything you could do when you get here. Well, I'd rather not call her, if you don't mind. Can I give her a message? I see. Well, it's very nice of you to be so solicitous, Mr. Fredericks, but I really don't care to disturb her just now. I'm very sorry.
1: Maisie? Miss Lambert's door was closed, Mrs. Craig.
0: All right, she was at the front door.
1: Yes, ma'am.
2: Is Mr. Craig in?
1: No, sir. He went out about 20 minutes ago.
2: Oh, you expect him back?
1: I couldn't say, sir. I guess he'll be back in time for dinner.
2: Is his wife in?
1: Yes, sir. Will you step in?
0: Sure. Who is it, Maisie?
2: Good evening, ma'am. You Mrs. Craig?
0: Yes.
2: I called to see Mr. Craig, and maybe you could give me the information I'm looking for.
0: Yes.
2: I'll tell you what it's about, Miss Craig. I suppose you've seen in the paper about this affair out on Willows Avenue.
0: You mean that shooting affair?
2: Yes, at the Passmore.
0: It's a dreadful thing. I've just been reading it here. Was it a robbery or something?
2: No, there wasn't anything taken. Of course, it could have been an attempted robbery.
0: Are you working on the case?
2: Yes, ma'am. My name's Cattell. I'm from police headquarters.
0: Oh.
2: That doesn't need to alarm you, Miss Craig. There's no particular connection here.
0: Well, I'm very glad to know that.
2: No, this Passmore affair looks to me like a pretty clear matter of jealousy. Of course, there was a man seen leaving the house around midnight, but that wouldn't account for the death of Mrs. Passmore because she didn't get in until after 3 o'clock.
0: I see.
2: But you understand, we have to follow up on any little outside clue that might throw any light on it. That's what I want to see Mr. Craig about.
0: You mean you think Mr. Craig might be the man that was seen leaving there last night?
2: Oh, no, that's not it. They could have had any number of visitors during the evening.
0: Is that very true?
2: We've had a report late this afternoon, Mrs. Craig, that there was a call made on your telephone here asking for the address of the telephone number Levering 3100. And that happens to be the Passmore telephone.
0: But you mean somebody called from here?
2: Oakdale, 623, is that your number?
0: Well, yes, but I can't imagine who it would be.
2: The report says it was a woman's voice.
0: Well, how extraordinary. Although it might have been one of the servants, it probably saw it in the paper and was curious to know where it was.
2: Well, you see, ma'am, the address is in the paper and the phone number isn't. It's curious why anyone would have that particular phone number and not the address when it's been all the paper since 2 o'clock. And this call wasn't made till after 5.
0: And it does seem strange.
2: Yeah. Has this phone been used at all, do you know, Miss Craig, since 5 o'clock this afternoon?
0: Why, I answered a call a few minutes ago from Northampton, Massachusetts.
2: Well, do you know if anybody from outside has been in here since 5 o'clock?
0: Well, there was a neighbor, Mrs. Frazier, from across the avenue. She brought some roses, but I scarcely think she would have used the phone. I'll ask my husband's aunt, if you like.
2: If you don't mind.
0: No, not at all. Miss Austin? Miss Austin?
3: Yes?
0: Would you come down for a minute or two?
3: Why, of course.
0: She'll be right down. I suppose I'd better call the servants, too, hadn't I?
2: Yes, I'd like to see them for a minute.
0: Maisie, would you come here for a minute?

0: Mind if I use this phone, Miss Gray?
1: No, not at all. Go right ahead.
0: Extension 40.
2: Did you want me, Mrs. Craig?
3: Shh, in a minute.
0: Hello, this is Cattell. Well, that's so. Well, I got away from there before 6. Period. Now, what are you trying to do, break my heart? All right, I'll be right over. I won't have to bother you any more right now, Miss Craig. There's been a bit of additional information come in over at headquarters that'll hold things up temporarily.
1: Do you want me to have Mr. Craig get in touch with you when he comes in?
0: No, we'll get in touch with him if it's necessary.
1: And you don't want to question the rest of the people now, either?
0: Not just now, Miss Craig. I'm sorry to have had to trouble you.
1: No, that's quite all right.
0: You can explain the circumstances to Mr. Craig, if you will.
1: Yes, I will.
0: Thank you very much, Miss Craig. Good evening.
1: You're very welcome, I'm sure.
4: Oh, did you want to see me about something, Harriet?
1: Not now, Miss Austin. It isn't necessary. I'm sorry to have troubled you.
2: Mrs. Craig?
1: That will be all, Maisie.
2: Yes, but Mrs. Harold wants to know if she'll serve the dinner now, Mrs. Craig.
1: Dinner? Maisie, tell her not yet for a while. We'll wait for Mr. Craig. I'm sure he'll be here any minute.

I'm John Beale. This is NBC, the National Broadcasting Company. 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

Now, Act Two of the Best Plays production of Craig's Wife by George Kelly, starring Judith Evelyn and John Beale. And here again is John Chapman.

0: Into this carefully planned life of Harriet Cray, an event has come which she cannot control, which, therefore, she hates and fears. Now, in agitation and panic, she is waiting for her husband to return home. She has not long to wait, for just after 7 o'clock...
1: Walter, where have you been?
2: I've been out with Billy Burkmeyer, Harriet. Why?
1: Haven't you seen the evening paper about Fergus Passmore and his wife?
2: Yes, I've seen it.
1: I've been nearly out of my mind for the last hour. I couldn't find you anywhere.
2: I went out with Burkmeyer.
1: Yes, he said there'd been a man here in an automobile, so of course I didn't know what to think. I thought probably you'd been arrested or something.
2: What would I be arrested for?
1: Why, in connection with this thing, of course. The police are looking for you. You know that, don't you?
2: The police? What for?
1: Well, why do you suppose? Doesn't it say in the paper there that you were seen leaving Passmore's house at 12 o'clock last night?
2: It doesn't say I was seen leaving there.
1: It says a man. Who else could it have been but you?
2: I don't know that.
1: Oh, don't be absurd, Walter. Someone must have seen you. Somebody always sees.
2: Nobody that I know.
1: A man. Who else could it have been but you?
2: I don't know that.
1: Oh, don't be absurd, Walter. Someone must have seen you. Somebody always sees.
2: Nobody that I know of.
1: Well, the police were here anyway.
2: Did they say I was seen last night?
1: I don't remember what was said. I was too upset. I was never placed in such a position in my life. I didn't even know where you were.
2: Well, Burkmeyer and I drove out to Fergus's.
1: Well, what in heaven's name for? Do you want your name dragged into this thing?
2: Oh, not my name will be dragged into it anyway, won't it? You say they've already been here.
1: They were simply looking for information.
2: And they'll very likely come back.
1: But you don't have to go out looking for them, do you?
2: Well, you can't be playing games at a time like this, Harry.
1: No, and you don't have to go rushing out to meet a lot of scandalous publicity either. Why, it'd be in every newspaper in the country.
2: Well, that wouldn't bother me in the least. My conscience is clear.
1: Oh, don't be so absurdly romantic, Walter. If you've had nothing to do with it...
2: What do you mean, if I've had nothing to do with it?
1: Don't go picking me up on every word.
2: Did the police say when they'd be back?
1: I don't remember.
2: Well, have they been to any other of Fergus's friends? I think I'll call up Burkmeyer and see if anybody's been there.
1: Now, wait a minute, Walter. You're not going to do anything of the kind. Get away from that phone.
2: Well, what's the matter?
1: Don't you realize that phone is being watched? And they're probably watching Burkmeyer's, too.
2: What for?
1: Burkmeyer called you last night at Passmore's, didn't he? There's undoubtedly a record of that call.
2: Well, that wouldn't involve my name.
1: It would if the operator listened in.
2: Do you think she has nothing to do but listen in on calls?
1: She listened in on this one, didn't she?
2: On which one?
1: What did you say?
2: Which call did the operator listen in on?
1: Well, somebody must have listened in on something, or the police wouldn't have come here.
2: Did they say the operator had reported on a call from here?
1: I don't remember distinctly. There was something about a phone call. I assume that it was the one that Burkmeyer made to you last night at Passmore.
2: Did they say when the call was made?
1: What does it matter, Walter? The fact remains that the phone is being watched.
2: And I want to know why it's being watched.
1: Walter Craig, you're not to speak over that telephone. If you do, I'll leave this house. And you know what construction would be put upon that.
2: What do you mean you'll leave this house?
1: I mean exactly what I said. But do you think I could stay in this neighborhood 24 hours after my name had been associated with a thing of this kind?
2: Harriet, can't you see the necessity of my being open and above board with them?
1: I see no necessity of the one keeping still.
2: But why create grounds for suspicion when there aren't any?
1: There are grounds, Walter. You were out there last night.
2: Well, that doesn't mean a thing.
1: Evidently not to you.
2: Well, does it to you?
1: Well, what does that matter? It's not for me to determine your guilt or innocence. I'm not interested.
2: You are not interested.
1: I'm interested in the impression on the popular mind and the respect of the community we've got to live in.
2: You mean you'd rather know I was involved in this thing and keep the respect of the community than know I was a victim of circumstances and lose it?
3: Excuse me, Miss Craig.
1: What is it, Mrs. Harold?
3: I'm sorry to bother you, Miss Craig, but I'm afraid the dinner will be spoiled.
1: You may serve it, Mrs. Harold. I'll be right out.
2: Mrs. Harold.
3: Yes, sir.
2: Mrs. Harold... Do you know if anybody has called that number I gave you last night on this telephone?
3: You mean that number you gave me from Mr. Burkmeyer?
2: Yes.
3: No, sir. I don't know it that anybody has.
2: All right, Mrs. Harold. Thanks very much.
3: I hadn't even thought about the number again, sir, until Ms. Craig asked me for it when she came in this afternoon.
2: Thank you, Mrs. Harold.
3: Yes, sir. I'll serve dinner now.
2: Why didn't you tell the truth, Harriet?
1: I knew if I told you I made that call, you'd be on the telephone in 5 minutes telling the police.
2: Why couldn't you be honest? Instead of trying to make it appear that I was responsible for bringing the police here.
1: Oh, you needn't try to turn it on me. None of this would have happened if you'd been home last night instead of out playing cards with a lot of irregular people.
2: What was irregular about Fergus Passmore?
1: There must have been something. I knew as soon as my back was turned, you'd be out with your friends again. That's why I came home.
2: And what has your back being turned got to do with my visiting my friends?
1: You wouldn't have been visiting them if I'd been here.
2: Well, what would you have done? Locked the door on me?
1: That wouldn't have been necessary. You haven't been visiting them in the last 18 months, have you?
2: No, I haven't.
1: And they haven't been visiting you either?
2: No.
1: Well,
2: my aunt said a while ago that you'd driven all my friends away from this house.
1: There are ways of getting rid of people without driving them away from the house.
2: She also said you were trying to get rid of me, Harriet, without actually driving me away from the house.
1: I don't know what you're talking about.
2: How perfectly she knows you, Harriet. And here I felt sorry for her, thinking she was getting a little old and suspicious, particularly when she said you had excluded my friends.
1: Do you think I wanted my house turned into a tavern?
2: Well, my friends never turned my mother's house into a tavern.
1: Well, they didn't play poker at your mother's house till all hours of the morning.
2: Every Thursday night for 10 years.
1: Well, evidently your mother and I had very different ideas of our house.
2: Yes, very different. But don't make any mistake, Harriet, about my thinking you didn't want my friends here simply because they played cards. You didn't want them because, as my aunt says, their visits implied an importance to me that was at variance with your little campaign. A campaign that was to reduce me to one of those wife-ridden sheep that's afraid to buy a necktie for fear his wife might not approve of it.
1: Oh, don't make yourself out such a martyr. You've had your share of this bargain.
2: Bargain? Is that what this marriage is to you? You've been playing safe, haven't you? Right from the start. You've been exploiting me consistently in your shifty little business of personal safety. And now you throw me open to suspicion in this murder. Just to preserve that safety.
1: I've been trying to preserve my home.
2: That's all I've heard from you since the day I married you.
1: Well, what else has a woman like me but her home?
2: Well, hasn't she her husband?
1: She could lose her husband, couldn't she?
2: Well, couldn't she lose her home, too?
1: Not if she knew how to secure it.
2: Well, that's the point, Harriet. If she knew how to fix it for herself.
1: Well, what if I have fixed it? I saw what happened to my own mother from being one of those I will follow thee, my husband, women. Her home mortgaged over her head for another woman till she could do nothing but die of a broken heart. And the other woman came in as my stepmother. But the house was never mortgaged over her head, I'll promise you. She saw to it that it was put in her name and she kept it there.
2: Well, why didn't you ask me to put this house in your name? It would have been more honest.
1: I haven't done anything that wasn't honest.
2: How would you know, Harriet?
1: I've simply tried to be practical.
2: I don't reproach you, Harriet. You simply married the wrong man.
1: I married a romantic fool. That's what I married.
2: How well we understand each other now, Harriet.
1: Well, I understand you anyway, and you ought to thank your God that I do, for I don't know what would become of you if I didn't.
2: The presumption of you.
1: What?
2: The presumption that you could make a remark like that.
4: Excuse me, Mrs. Craig.
2: That you could set yourself up to control
4: yes,
2: me.
4: Yes, Maisie.
2: As though I was some sort of mental incompetent.
1: Will you? What is it, Maisie?
4: Excuse me, ma'am, but Mrs. Harold sent me to see if you were coming in to dinner.
1: Well, yes, right away.
2: The mental incompetent.
1: But I'd like to see you for a minute first, Maisie.
4: Yes, ma'am.
2: Romantic fool.
1: Make a show of yourself in front of Maisie. Maisie, what is this card here?
4: Why, it's the society card, Mrs. Craig, of the Mutual Benevolence.
1: Well, what is it doing here on the mantelpiece? Couldn't you find any place for it but back of that ornament?
4: Why, I was...
1: After all the times I've told you never to put anything on that mantelpiece.
4: Yes, you have told me, Mrs. Craig. But when
1: I... Why do you do it? Must I keep telling you the same things indefinitely? Now, you know perfectly well I never allow anyone even to dust that mantelpiece but myself. And yet the minute my back is turned, you use it as a catch-all for everything in the house.
4: Mrs. Harold asked me something when I came in and...
1: I am not interested in what anybody asked you. That does not excuse you. I've told you over and over again never to put anything back of those ornaments, and you deliberately disobey me.
4: But, madam, I...
1: And when a girl will not do as she is told, the best thing for her to do is to go someplace where she will be made to do it. So I want you to get your things together tonight and leave this house tomorrow morning.
4: Yes, Mrs. Craig.
1: Here's the card. Find some place for it besides back of an ornament.
4: Yes, Mrs.
1: And tell Mrs. Harold to serve the dinner. I'll be down in 2 minutes. I'm going up to see what my niece wants for her dinner. Oh, and Walter, you'd better go out and get your dinner before it gets cold.
2: The dinner. She says the dinner will be cold. Well, that's better.
3: Mrs. Craig, I have to say, I think you could have given Maisie my... Oh, Mr. Craig. Oh, glory be to God, this day and this night. How did that ornament get broke? Did it fall off the mantelpiece?
2: No. I smashed it, Mrs. Arrow.
3: On purpose, do you mean, Mr. Craig?
2: Yes. I didn't like it.
3: Well, I wish you'd tell Miss Craig it was you that done it, sir. She'll be thinking it was one of us.
2: I'll tell her all about it, Mrs. Harrell.
3: I'll get the dustpan, sir, and sweep it up.
2: And just leave it there, Mrs. Harrell. Go and have your dinner.
3: Now, ain't you coming in, Mr. Craig?
2: No, I don't want a thing. I'm just going to sit here and smoke.
3: Yes, sir.
5: Walter! Did something fall down there?
2: No. Nothing fell.
5: Are you sure? It sounded as though the house fell down.
2: Maybe it did, Harriet. I'm just sitting here, wondering.

0: morning, Mrs. Harold. Has the morning paper come?
1: Yes, ma'am. Mr. Craig's reading it out on the porch.
0: Well, what is he doing up so early?
1: Well, I don't think he was to bed, ma'am. He was sitting here in this big chair last night, and again when I come in this morning.
0: What are you sweeping up there, Mrs. Harold?
1: Why, it's that center ornament from the mantel, Miss Craig. It got broke last night.
0: What? Oh, my Lord, not the beautiful statuette.
1: It certainly is too bad.
0: It's a beautiful thing, a beautiful, beautiful thing. I suppose Maisie broke it for spite, didn't she?
1: Mr. Craig said he broke it, Miss Craig. Said he didn't like it.
0: Tell Maisie I want to see her.
1: Well, she isn't here, Miss Craig. She left already. Mr. Craig said he'd tell you all about it, ma'am.
0: All right, Mrs. Harold. Take those pieces out of here.
1: Yes, ma'am.
0: Walter, come in here for a moment, will you?
2: Good morning, Harriet.
0: Oh, Walter, what does the paper say about the Passmore thing?
2: You're quite safe, Harriet. Fergus's brother got in last night from Pittsburgh with a letter Fergus had written to him, intimating his intentions.
0: Then Fergus did it himself. I always told you he was jealous of his wife.
2: He did it because she was dishonest.
0: Well, isn't it lucky I didn't allow you to telephone last night and make a show of us all? Now, listen, Walter, don't go out there to the funeral or anything. There's no use starting anything now when it's all over.
2: Anything else on your mind?
0: Well, yes, there is. I want to know about that ornament that was broken here last night. Mrs. Harold says you told her you broke it.
2: So I did.
0: What were you doing, leaning against the mantelpiece as usual?
2: No, I smashed it, purposely.
0: But why? Why would you deliberately break a beautiful, expensive thing like that?
2: I didn't break it.
0: But you just said you did.
2: I said I smashed it into 1,000 pieces. And then I smoked cigarettes, one after another, until I had your sanctum sanctorum here all nice and messy and littered up with ashes and cigarette butts. Oh, I was really a whale of a fellow around here for about an hour last night. You should have seen me.
0: Did you go out of your mind?
2: Oh, I was never clearer in my mind. I was going to smash all the little ornaments. Those gods you'd set up in this temple here and were worshiping before me. I was going to put my house in order, including my wife, and rule it with a rod of iron.
0: Oh, Walter.
2: Well, I don't wonder that it amuses you. It amused me, too, when I realized the truth of what you called me, a romantic fool. But I'm sorry you didn't see me anyway. I think you would at least have appreciated the sincerity of my attempt to continue here as your husband.
0: What do you mean, your attempt?
2: The role is just not for me, Harriet. I can only play a romantic part.
0: Ethel, dear child, what are you doing up so early?
3: Harriet, I must go home. I'm too troubled in my mind to stay here any longer.
0: Oh, now, Ethel, I'm sure you're upsetting yourself unnecessarily. Anyway, you can't go immediately.
3: I must.
0: There's no train until the 9:17.
3: It's a quarter of nine now.
0: Well, all right, dear. I can get a cab in 5 minutes. There's no use calling it already.
3: I really should call Jean long distance. I simply left him a note when I rushed away from school. He won't know what to think.
0: Well, I wouldn't worry myself too much about what he'll think, dear. I want you to consider very seriously what I've said to you. You're not married to Mr. Fredericks yet. Now, don't let him hurry you.
3: I don't know what to do, Aunt Harriet.
0: Just think it over, dear. You don't want to be a burden to him, do you?
3: Of course not.
0: Well, what else would you be? Now, just remember, there's no hurry about anything. Now, go into the breakfast room, dear. Mrs. Harold will give you your breakfast.
3: Oh, Aunt Harriet, I couldn't touch a thing.
0: You can't start on that trip home without something, Ethel.
4: Yes, I have them here in my bag, Mrs. Harold.
3: Oh, is that Miss Austin? I haven't had a chance to speak to her yet.
0: Well, you'll have time after you've eaten, dear. Go on in.
3: All right, Aunt Harriet.
4: Just put them out on the porch, Mrs. Harold.
1: All right, Miss Austin.
4: Then they'll be ready when the taxi comes.
5: Oh, Harriet.
0: Are you leaving already, Miss Austin?
5: Yes, I always like to get an early start.
0: Are your things ready?
5: Yes, Mrs. Harold helped me to pack last night. I'm taking 2 bags. I'll send an expressman for the rest.
0: What are your plans, if I may ask?
5: You may. I'm going to the Ritz now. After that, I'll do what I've always wanted to do, travel. Far and wide, so that I shan't become little. I have a deadly fear of that.
0: Have you seen Walter this morning?
5: No. I'll write to him and let him know where I am.
0: Well, do that. He'll be so interested.
5: Yes, I think he will. And now, if you'll excuse me, Harriet, I'll sit on the porch until my taxi comes.
1: Your bags are outside, Miss Austin.
5: Thank you, Mrs. Harrod. Goodbye, Harriet. I hope you never have regrets.
0: Oh, goodbye. Mrs. Harrod, my niece is in the breakfast room. I want you to give her some breakfast.
1: I've left everything ready out there, Miss Gregg.
0: Why, where are you going?
1: I'm going with Miss Austin, ma'am.
0: Indeed.
1: She was telling me last night she was going to leave here, and I said I thought I'd be leaving pretty soon myself. So she said if I was going anyway, she'd like to have me with her.
0: Without giving me any notice?
1: You didn't give Maisie much notice, Miss Gregg.
0: You understand that I shall have to tell Miss Hewlett?
1: Oh, Miss Hewlett knows. Tell you the truth, she's surprised I didn't leave long ago. She told me when I come here, if I stayed a month, I'd be the first one out of seven that did.
0: What about your keys?
1: I left them all on your dressing table upstairs and the money I had left over.
0: Well, I'll just go and check up before you go.
1: You just do that, Miss Gregg.
0: And I hope your next place will be as easy as this one has been.
1: Oh, don't you worry about me, Miss Gregg. Nobody belonging to me ever died in the poorhouse.
6: How do you do? My name is Fredericks. I'd like to see Miss Landreth, if I could.
1: Oh, come in, please, sir. I think Miss Landreth is just having her breakfast.
3: I think I'd better get my things out, Harriet. It must be... Jane!
7: Hello, Ethel.
3: Jane, something's happened to Mother.
7: Oh, no, no, not a thing, dear. Not that I know of. Oh, don't cry, darling. Please, now don't. Look, I just came because I couldn't reach you on the phone. I didn't know what to think, that was all.
3: I'm going back home right away. I never should have left.
7: All right, I'll go with you. You better sit down, honey. You look sort of pale.
3: Oh, I've been so worried.
7: I've been worried about you, too.
3: When I told Aunt Harriet about our engagement, she didn't approve, and that upset me more than ever.
7: Well, why didn't she approve?
3: Several reasons. I'll tell you on the train.
7: Well, you make me uneasy.
3: She didn't make me think of not marrying you, but whether it might not be wise to... postpone it.
7: Oh, no, no. It wouldn't be wise, darling. It isn't a good idea to postpone a thing like marriage. So many things can happen, and I don't want anything to happen.
3: Oh, Jean, darling.
8: Oh,
3: Uncle Walter, please come in. This is Mr. Fredericks, the young man I'm engaged to marry.
8: Well, I certainly am glad to meet you.
7: A pretty lucky fellow, don't you think, Mr. Gray?
8: I should say so. Is it all set?
7: Well, I hope so, though Ethel seems to feel a little nervous about it.
3: Oh, it isn't that. I was saying I discussed it with Aunt Harriet, and she seemed to think I hadn't considered it enough.
8: What did she want you to consider?
3: Well, she said, on account of my age, she didn't think I appreciated the practical side of marriage enough.
8: That's the one side of marriage that shouldn't be appreciated too much, Ethel. It's a lack of faith in each other.
7: Right, Mr. Craig. The thing to consider is whether we love each other.
8: Of course. And one other thing. Whether or not you're both absolutely honest with each other. It doesn't seem to me that there's very much else to worry about.
3: We're going back on the 917, Uncle Walter. Would you know the number of the taxi cab company?
8: You won't need a cab. I'm leaving right now. I'll drive you.
3: Oh, that'd be very kind.
8: I'll go get the car. It won't take me a minute.
7: Ethel, did your aunt tell you that I called you last night?
3: No, she didn't.
7: I called here about 7 o'clock. She said you were asleep.
3: I couldn't have been. Well, anyway, she might have known I'd want to talk to you. And she didn't tell me this morning, either. I'm going to ask her about it. Aunt Harriet? Aunt Harriet? I want to say goodbye to her anyway.
7: I'll wait outside, Ethel.
3: Don't you want to meet her?
7: I don't think she wants to meet me.
4: Were you calling me, Ethel?
3: Yes, Aunt Harriet.
4: Did you have your breakfast?
3: No, I'm leaving. Uncle Walter's going to drive Mr. Fredericks and me to the station.
0: Mr. Fredericks? Oh, where is he? I should like to meet him.
3: He thought you probably wouldn't care to.
0: How absurd. Why not?
3: And Harriet, why didn't you call me last night when Mr. Frederick's telephoned?
0: Because you were asleep, dear.
3: I wasn't asleep.
0: I sent Maisie to your room. She said your door was closed.
3: She could have rapped.
0: Well, what was the sense of upsetting you, dear?
3: Because it was important.
0: I asked him if it was important and if he wanted to leave a message, and he said no.
3: Why didn't you tell me this morning that he'd called?
0: Now, please, Ethel, dear, I shan't answer any more questions about Mr. Friedrichs. He's going back with you, I suppose.
3: Yes.
0: Well, I'm glad you won't have to go make the trip alone.
3: Aunt Harriet, is Uncle Walter leaving you?
0: What on earth put that into your head, Ethel?
3: Something he said when I told him I was going to be married to Mr. Fredericks. He said the only thing we needed to consider was whether or not we were absolutely honest with each other. And I was wondering if he'd found out.
0: Found out what?
9: Ethel, you all set?
0: Yes, Uncle Walter.
3: Goodbye, Aunt Harriet.
0: Goodbye, dear. I'll write you as soon as I get home.
3: Yes, do, dear, and let me know how your mother is.
0: Yes. I'm ready, Uncle Walter.
9: Well, you get in the car, Ethel. I'll be right with you.
0: Are you going to the office now, Walter?
9: Yes, it's nearly 9 o'clock. I left the key to the garage and some papers for you upstairs, Harriet. If you should want me for the next week or two, I'll be at the Ritz.
0: Oh, now listen to me, Walter. Craig, you're surely not serious about leaving this house.
9: Well, I should think that would please you. It's so practical.
0: Oh, don't try to be funny. What's so practical about a man walking out and leaving his wife and his home?
9: I have no wife to leave. For you've neither loved nor honored me.
0: Well, you married me, whether I did or not.
9: And you married a house. And I'll see that you have it, just as though I were here.
0: You'll be here, unless I'm very much mistaken.
9: You don't know your man, Harriet.
0: But what did I do last night that was so terrible?
9: You showed your hand, that was all.
0: I kept you from making a fool of yourself.
9: And you showed me how I could avoid making a fool of myself in the future.
0: Well, you're certainly not beginning very auspiciously, I can tell you that.
9: Well, at least now I'll be a self-respecting fool. And that's something I never could be if I stayed here, knowing that you hadn't...
0: Please respect you, Jim.
9: Don't try to soften the blow, Harriet, because I assure you it isn't necessary. But I wonder that with all your wisdom, it never occurred to you that one can't play a dishonest game indefinitely.
0: I haven't played any dishonest game.
9: Possibly not, according to your standards. But I think you have. And I think in your heart you know you have. And that's the rock that you and I are splitting on, Harriet. If this Passmore affair hadn't revealed you, something else would have. So my going may as well be today as tomorrow. Goodbye, Harriet.
0: Walter.
9: Goodbye, Harriet.
10: Oh. Telegram for Mrs. Walter Craig?
9: Inside.
10: Okay.
0: Yes?
10: Telegram. Same here.
0: Oh. Thank you.
10: Thank you.

0: Good morning, Mrs. Craig. May I come in?
1: Mr. Spencer.
0: Good morning. I do hope you'll pardon my walking in without ringing, but I thought Mrs. Austin would be down and I wanted to bring her these roses. I was telling her yesterday I'd bring her over some. She was saying that she admired white roses so much, and I have so many over there right now.
1: I haven't seen her yet this morning.
0: Well, if you'll just tell her I left them.
1: Yes, I shall. Thanks ever so much.
0: Oh, have you had any word about your sister this morning, Mrs. Craig? I saw the boy with the telegram and I wondered. Miss Austin was telling me yesterday that she was quite ill.
1: She died this morning at 6 o'clock.
0: Oh, dear, dear, dear. That's too bad.
1: I had no idea she was so ill. I should never have come back.
0: Dear, dear, dear, I'm so sorry. Oh, I shouldn't have bothered you at all.
1: That's quite all right.
0: Well, I'm sure you have my sympathy.
1: Thank you.
0: I do hope you'll let me know, Mrs. Craig, if there's any way that I can be of service to you.
1: Thank you very much. I don't think there's anything anybody can do.
0: I suppose you'll have to go right back up there again, won't you?
1: I don't know whether I shall be able to or not, to tell you the truth, Mrs. Frazier. It's been such a strain.
0: Oh, yes, these long illnesses are dreadful. But I hope you won't hesitate to let me know if there's anything I can do.
1: That's very kind of you. I'll give these roses to Miss Austin when I see her.
0: If you will, please. I'm terribly sorry. I'll run over again.

0: You have just heard the Best Plays production of Craig's Wife by George Kelly, starring Judith Evelyn and John Beale. And here again is your host, drama critic John Chapman.
1: It was Annie Austin who said, "People who live to themselves, Harriet, are generally left to themselves." Well, what did you think of this Best play? Was it a man's play or a woman's? You might start arguing about it after I finish. But first you should be told about next week's piece. It's another melodrama, and one of the cleverest and most suspenseful. The title is Night Must Fall. The author, Emlyn Williams, wrote it for himself so that he might play a particularly evil hotel bellboy. Our cast will include Alfred Drake as Dan, a sweet-talking bellboy with murder in his soul, and the beloved Mary Boland as the old lady who befriends him. Another member of the company will be Carmen Matthews. This is Chapman saying goodbye till next week.

Craig's Wife by George Kelly was adapted for radio by Clarice Ross. Heard in the cast were Irene Hubbard as Mrs. Harold, Patricia Hosley as Maisie, Jane Webb as Ethel, Virginia Payne as Mrs. Frazier, Ethel Wilson as Aunt Austin, John Gibson as Billy Burkmeyer, Ross Martin as Officer Cattell, and William Redfield as Gene Fredericks. Best Plays is an NBC production supervised by William Welch and directed by Fred Wade. This is Robert Denton speaking.

0: Best plays came to you transcribed, and we invite you to hear Theater Guild on the Air at 5:30 this evening on NBC. KFI.
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4: 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Love and respect and wonder and joy and heartache. But that doesn't make it right. Oh, my darling, the world is your oyster and my clamshell. And you can't ever make them fit.

0: After the moment from Kitty Foyle by Christopher Morley, we invite you to Studio One, a full hour of dramatic entertainment from the pages of the world's great storytellers. Stories known and loved by millions. And now to introduce tonight's great story, here is the director of Studio One, Fletcher Markle.
1: Miss Kitty Foyle is one of the great women of our time. Not because she is so rare, but because there are so many of her. Half a dozen years ago, when Christopher Morley's Natural History of Kitty Foyle was a bestseller, the white-collar girl received her official and affectionate title, and she hasn't changed since. American as Dick Tracy in drive-ins and the World Series. Our own Kitty in tonight's story is in her mid-twenties, Irish, independent, and consistently feminine. She was born and raised in Philadelphia, but a lot of things that happened to her could happen in your town, too. Everyone runs into trouble with some kind of social tradition. After all, any town bigger than a whistle stop lives on both sides of the tracks. Tonight, in Margaret LeWorth's version for listening of Kitty Foyle, you'll be hearing Mercedes McCambridge as Kitty, with John McGovern as Pop and Elspeth Eric as Molly, and I'm going to join them at the microphone to play Wynne Strafford.

0: People sometimes smile at Philadelphia, but almost every house in Philly has a backyard of its own, no matter how small. And that's a good thing, as Pop used to say. When you come right down to it, you can slice Philly like an orange. One half curves around to the main line, where about eight generations of Americans have made their fancy homes and followed their hounds and hung crazy portraits of ancestors with blue blood. The other half of Philly curves toward Frankfort, where first-generation Americans hang their wash and prop their fences and board the trolley to earn their daily bread. After Mother died, we lived on Griscom Street in Frankfort, in an old clapboard house with nothing special about it except what Pop called the hysteria vines, and the backyard, where Pop used to sit in his old wicker chair with the news.
1: Wouldn't want her to be making a trip to the clothes hamper for you, would you?
2: I'll blink at paying you to wash my shirts.
1: Mr. Foyle, the bottle ain't in the clothes hamper.
2: Myrtle, did you take that?
1: Mr. Foyle, I was aiming to do what the doctor fella said. And he said you weren't to have one drop before noon.
2: Gee, Horsifat.
1: And don't go bothering Kitty. She's upstairs practicing her typewriting like she oughta. She gets little enough time.
2: She's my daughter, isn't she?
1: Hmm? Mr. Foyle, that ain't her fault.
2: Myrtle, Oh, every day I see more of her mother in him. Yeah. Same way of holding her head. And laughing out.
3: A warmth
2: way down deep in... Hey, I could use some of that warmth myself. Kitty!
0: That's the end of the paper, Pop. Anything else you want me to read?
2: You haven't read the paper if you haven't read the cricket score.
0: Marion, 268 for 7, Germantown, 170...
2: They shouldn't have lost. That's Cadwallader. I told him 20 years ago to take a slower swing.
0: Pop, just between us, do you think those mainliners are...
2: Or are you trying to tell me that just because I was a night watchman...
0: What's that got to do with it? Pop, you're a cantankerous old bear. Out of Philadelphia, and I love you. But I don't believe you or anybody else could tell a mainliner anything. They've been telling everybody else for too long. Now what can I do for you?
2: You can't be much fun for you staying home and nursing an old man.
0: Where else would I be?
2: Out at Prairie College, where you were set to go till I took down.
0: Pop, I go crazy at Prairie College, and you know it. Job. Education's like the open-air trolley, Pop. Wonderful if you got the time.
2: Maybe, Kitty. Do very well by your mom.
0: Mom was happy, wasn't she? You worry about your rheumatism, Pop. I'm off to business school to make us rich. Are you speaking to me?
4: Yes, I just wanted a direction.
0: Sure. What is it?
4: I'm looking for number 17.
0: 17? Who do you want in number 17?
4: Oh, Mr. Michael J. Foyle. Do you know him?
0: Yeah, I know him. He sees my... What do you want to see him for?
4: Information, primarily. Maybe I better introduce myself. My name is Winwood Strafford.
0: Winwood Strafford?
4: I don't believe we've met.
0: No, we haven't. But I guess everybody around Philadelphia, that is on the other side, knows Winwood Strafford. What is it, fifth?
4: That's my father. I'm six.
0: Oh, I'm no good at figures. What do you want to see Pop for?
4: Oh, are you his daughter?
0: I would let that out.
4: They didn't tell me about you.
0: Who didn't tell you?
4: Well, you see, I'm getting together a book on cricket, and I was told your father...
0: Oh.
4: Well, he doesn't mind talking to people, does he?
0: No, he doesn't mind.
4: Do you?
0: Well, I have nothing to do with this. It's all Pop. And he isn't well now. He gave all the time he could spare to cricket, helping a lot of fancy players, and he never got any thanks for it. That was a long time ago, and now... Now I don't want to see him bothered.
4: Well, I won't bother him, I promise you. Maybe if you would...
0: Pop doesn't need any help.
4: Oh, I wasn't thinking of your father.
0: I don't...
4: What's your name?
0: You need that for your cricket book?
4: Well, I wasn't...
0: I get used to talking back. It's the Irish in
4: me. I like it.
0: I'm glad somebody does, I don't. House is a half block down, right side of the street.
4: I still don't know your name.
0: Kitty? Kitty Foyle, the first...
5: Be so calm. If Winwood Strafford 6 was at my house, I wouldn't go to school.
0: What would you do? Sit home and look at him?
5: Is he as handsome as his pictures in the paper?
0: No, he isn't. His nose has a bend in it.
5: You did look at him.
0: Well, you can't help noticing things.
5: Oh, gee.
0: Molly Pop's on cricket terms with half the main line. That's what pushed me up. After they pull up the wickets, they don't know
5: what'd him. What'd he wear?
0: Who?
5: Winwood Strafford 6.
0: Well, for Pete's sake, I don't know. I do. Tweeds and maroon wool socks.
5: Maroon wool socks.
0: Oh, come on, let's get a soda. You're getting on my nerves.
5: bet you anything he comes to your house again.
0: Why would he do that?
5: I just asked.
0: Molly, you're dizzy. Let him come all he wants to. But if he does, he won't find Kay Foyle on the premises.
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14: 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And while you're listening, refresh yourself. Have a Coke. And now, Claudia.
5: I'm coming. Quiet, Major, quiet. Now, please, that's a good Major. Oh, be good. It's all right, Major. Go on. Now go on back to sleep again. I'm coming. Stop ringing. Oh, get out of my way, you chair. Mom, I thought you were David. Why'd you ring the bell? You woke the dog up.
15: This is a fine welcome. Where is that monster? Don't let him jump on me, please. And why should David come home at 4 o'clock in the afternoon?
5: You make me dizzy. One question at a time.
15: It's contagious.
5: Come on in, but quietly, please.
15: I am not in the habit of stamping. What is all this? Now I know. Claudia, has the dog turned vicious? He didn't bite you, did he?
5: Don't be silly, Molly. He doesn't have to bite. All he has to do is bark, and he scares people to death. Molly, come in now. I want to tell you what happened yesterday when I brought him home.
15: Mm-hmm.
5: Well, you know the revolving door downstairs?
15: Mm-hmm.
5: Well, it was revolving today. I mean, yesterday it was revolving. You know, like it wasn't flat open like it sometimes is.
15: And?
5: Well, we got in all right, and then just as we started to go forward, the door hit him from behind.
15: I get the picture. He didn't like it.
5: That is an understatement, Mrs. Brown. I hate to brag about my own dog, but his reactions were not normal.
15: What do you mean?
5: Instead of jumping forward, so we could have been in the lobby, he just stops. Just stops dead.
15: He just stops.
5: He tried going backwards, it hit him in the nose. Whichever way he went, the door hit him in the other end. He didn't get mad or anything. He just sat down.
15: And?
5: And people inside the apartment wanted to get out. People outside wanted to get in.
15: And nobody got anywhere.
5: Not for a long time. I was very mortified.
15: Well, where is he now?
5: Gone to sleep, I hope.
15: Oh, well, you look like you could stand a little rest yourself. You look terrible.
5: We didn't sleep much all night.
15: You look like you had 3 small babies all at once.
5: The word is triplet. I feel like it, too.
15: Well, what's wrong, Claudia? Tell me.
5: Nothing's wrong. I've never been happier in my life. Neither is David.
15: Then why is he coming home in the middle of the afternoon?
5: I phoned him to.
15: In words of one syllable, why?
5: To help me take Major out.
15: Can't he go out by himself, a big dog like that?
5: No.
15: Fine time to find it out. Why can't he?
5: I'm getting to it. Don't wake him. Shh. I guess he must be getting used to your voice by now.
15: I'm flattered.
5: Here's David, thank goodness.
16: Oh, darling, you're wonderful. You got here in no time. What'd you do, fly?
17: Yeah, I had to fly out of a meeting. Where is he?
16: Oh,
17: how is he?
16: Beautiful, gorgeous. I'm more crazy about him every minute. Darling, he knows you.
17: Sure he knows me. Hi, old fella. Hello, Major. What? There you are, old boy. Good old fella.
15: Hello, David.
17: Oh, hello, Mother. Isn't it some pup, huh?
15: Some household. Be careful of that lamp.
16: That's Mr. Tucker's second lamp he busted today. Mama, I have a whole list of things you have to buy that he broke.
15: Are you helpless?
16: I can't leave him, and I can't take him either.
15: What is all this? Have you an allergy to fresh air? If so, you're in an even worse mess than I thought.
17: We'll get him out all right, don't you worry. Did he eat his lunch, Clark?
16: Everything in the house. All the rest of the hamburger. He craved more, so I gave him a couple of raw eggs and a can of beans, too.
17: Oh.
16: It was all I had, and he adored it.
17: Come on. Where's his leash? Want to go out, old fellow? Come on, old boy.
16: Hey, wait a minute. I'll go with you.
17: Did you get the cod liver oil?
16: I ordered it over the phone. It hasn't come yet.
15: Well, why does Claudia need cod liver oil?
17: Well, she doesn't. She's strong as a horse. It's for the dog.
15: I'm going home.
17: Hey, don't you like him? Come on, Major. Come on, old boy. Say hello to your nice mother-in-law.
15: I am not his mother-in-law.
17: That's right. What am I talking about? You're his grandmother.
15: Licking my hand. Stop it, will you? That's my glove.
17: Well, give it to him. He just wants to play.
15: And I want my glove. David, what's gotten into you? You're both acting like imbeciles over that dog. And coming home in the middle of the day, how do you expect to earn enough to feed him?
17: Well, this is an emergency, Mama. He hasn't been out yet.
15: He must have.
17: Well, you mean he should have.
15: Wasn't he out last night?
17: Well, Claudia brought him home late, and he didn't seem anxious to. It was raining.
15: What didn't he like this morning?
17: Well, I wanted to take him for a walk before breakfast, but I had an early appointment, and Claudia said she'd do it.
15: Well, why didn't she?
16: You'll see why I didn't. Here's his leash. Come on. Come with us, Mama.
15: I don't see much pleasure in staying here by myself.
16: She loves the dog, David, but she's too proud to say so.
17: Sure she does. She's going to spoil him to death.
15: Huh.
17: Come on, old boy. That's a boy. Hey, don't knock me over. Look, he wants to go out.
15: Well, naturally. Why, you two children didn't take him out before
16: I
15: did.
17: Now, Major, you want the whole household to know you're awake?
16: The whole street knows it after last night. He made himself night watchman of the entire neighborhood out the window. Every time anybody walked past, he barked.
15: You'll have to get rid of him.
17: Over my dead body.
16: Over my dead one, too.
15: Oh, you're mad, both of you. Why don't you use the elevators?
16: He doesn't like elevators. Besides, we don't want to call too much attention to him.
15: David could put him in his pocket.
17: Now, don't be bitter, Mother. Here we are, Major. Come on. Come on. Come on down the steps, old boy.
15: Well,
17: right.
15: Go on.
17: Come on, old boy.
15: Why is he stopping?
16: That's why. He doesn't like steps either.
17: Come on, old boy. Come on.
15: I'm beginning to see.
17: You push from the back, Claudia. I'll pull.
16: He doesn't move. He's nailed to the floor.
17: Somebody must have frightened him about steps. Come on, you big sissy.
15: But what are you going to do? He can't stay in the apartment day after day without a breath of fresh air, the poor thing.
17: Isn't she cute? We'll get him some air, Mother. Don't you worry. Here we go, Major. Come on.
16: David, you can't carry him.
17: That's what you think. Here we go, Major. Up
15: oh,
17: we go.
15: Oh,
16: he weighs 300 pounds.
17: Only 150. Come on, he loves it. You know, he seems a little quiet. Major.
16: Yes, he's burning our candle at both its ends. He keeps us up all night, and then he sleeps in the middle of the afternoon.
17: Well, it wasn't such a bad idea. After Major settled down, we got a bit of a nap before dinner, too, didn't we?
16: It was fun to take a nap in the middle of the afternoon, like Sundays.
17: I'm a respectable architect. Don't expect me to make a practice of it. Say, Claudia.
16: Hmm?
17: What did you do with Mr. Tucker's goldfish? Did you put him in the globe with the other one?
16: No, he's right there on the table by the window.
17: Is he?
16: The bowl is.
17: Exactly. But it's empty.
16: David, that was the noise we heard last night.
17: Which noise?
16: Don't
17: take your choice.
16: Don't you remember? You heard water or something, and we prowled all over the house looking for...
17: Yeah.
16: Oh, the poor fish.
17: Oh, I really don't think Major likes fish, darling. I think he was just thirsty and inhaled the fish by accident.
16: Cod liver oil would be better and a lot less expensive. I'll have to tell Mama to add one tropical fish to the list I gave her.
17: Maybe you better get two. We ought to have a spare just to be on the safe side.
16: That's the house telephone.
17: Here, I'll talk to those people downstairs. What's the matter with them anyway? The pup hasn't made any noise tonight at all. He's been asleep ever since supper.
16: He jumps in his sleep. Maybe that's it. Say, you better let me talk to him, David.
17: Sure, go ahead.
16: Hello? Who? For us? Oh...
15: I see. We'll send him up.
17: Who was it?
15: It's funny, David, a Mr. Morgan in the lobby to see us.
17: We don't know anybody by the name of Morgan, do we?
15: Morgan. Sounds awfully familiar, but I just can't place it.
17: Probably somebody wanting to sell us a vacuum cleaner or an encyclopedia.
15: They only do that in the daytime. Morgan, where did I hear that name?